0: any blanket you left in your room. I couldn't figure how you got that in Long Beach.
1: Oh, no, you don't. I left that blanket in the store.
2: That's right.
1: Huh? Huh? What?
3: Yeah. We left it in the store in Long Beach.
1: Oh. Oh, yeah. Yeah. In Long Beach.
0: That's what I thought, too. Except I couldn't figure how those silver dollars got into your pocket, Louis.
1: Why, Harry gave me them silver dollars. Yeah, he got them in Frisco.
0: Maybe he did, Louis, but he didn't give them to you because he was in jail in Frisco.
1: Huh?
0: Yeah, you know, jail, where you're going to be for so long. Yeah.
3: Listen, Rat, stop trying to pin this on me. I'll give you lead poisoning.
0: No, you won't, Harry. Not for a long time, you won't. Now let's stop beating around the bush. I want some facts. You, Louis, we understand you were going to knock over the Boston store in Phoenix. Where did you get your information on that place?
1: I got it from K.O. Kelly.
0: What did Kelly tell you?
1: Well, he told me when the watchman wouldn't be there and how much we'd get.
0: How much was that?
1: 15 or 20 grand.
0: How are you going to get into the place?
1: Easy. Busted open.
0: And who was to be in on the job?
1: Harry Taub, Art, myself.
3: Watch yourself, Louis.
4: Button it, Taub, or I'll...
3: You what?
0: Oh, save it, boys. Save it. Now, Louis, who was present when you got this information from Kelly?
1: Art and Harry Taub and myself.
0: Harry, do you remember this conversation?
3: I wasn't there. It was told to me afterwards by Louis and my brother.
0: Say, maybe we ought to leave you boys alone for a while so you could get together on your story.
3: That's my story.
0: And you're stuck with it. Harry, how was this safe going to be opened?
3: With a hammer and punches.
0: It was a safe that could be opened by the punch method?
3: You could have opened it with a can opener.
0: So you were there?
3: I was in Long Beach.
0: Yeah, that's what I thought you said. Well, how does it happen that you boys passed up this 20 grand in the Boston store?
1: Well, Harry looked it over and found out the watchman stayed in the store all the time.
0: I thought you said Kelly told you the watchman wouldn't be there.
1: Yeah, but...
3: He lied to us.
0: Us?
3: Well, it's Art and Louis.
0: Oh, of course. You were in Long Beach.
3: That's what I said.
0: Mm-hmm. Well, look, boys, maybe we can get along better if I tell you some of the things we know about you. Now, we know that you all live together in the apartment on Santee Street. You owned a Ford sedan. You traded it in for a Lincoln Zephyr, which you drove to Phoenix, Arizona, right?
3: So what?
0: So you broke into the Turf cigar store and got about $1,500, which you came back here to spend. How much of that did you get, Harry?
3: About $165.
0: Still in Long Beach?
3: Nuts to you, copper!
0: You know, Harry, I don't believe that Long Beach story. How about you, Roach?
1: Well, no, I don't believe I do.
0: How about you, Edwards?
5: Well, I can't say that I do.
0: Well, Harry, it looks like you're going to have to go back to Phoenix. We're going to miss you, boys, I hope.
6: So, the two Taub brothers, Henry Kukieske, alias Becker, and Louis Babajian, were prepared for transfer to Phoenix. Arrangements were made for them to see a few of their friends before leaving, and they were told they were to be transported by automobile. A plan was formulated for their escape.
0: Well, boys, we're about ready to go. Oh, Barber, you got those leg irons?
7: Yep, here they are.
3: Hey, what's the idea of the Oregon boot?
1: Yeah, what do you think we are, crooks? You can't do this thing to us.
0: That's just what I thought. But you see, here's a pair for you, Louis, and a pair for you, Harry. I think you'll get used to them by the time you get to Phoenix. Well, so long, boys. And oh, yes, those tweezers your friend smuggled in might work on handcuffs, but not on those leg irons, so you can use them to pull your eyebrows. Goodbye, boys.
1: Look, I still say you can't do this thing to us.
6: Harry Taub, Arthur Taub, Henry Kukieske, and Louis Babajian, criminals with long prison records, again stood before a judge to receive sentence. On March 15, 1937, less than 2 months after their crime, these men were sentenced to serve from 4 to 10 years in the Arizona State Penitentiary. I'd like to warn you about this summer's driving and your oil. You know as well as I do that moving parts must be protected. And yet many oils you buy have not been de-waxed and de-jellied and will not stand the intense heat of your motor during the summer. These oils, and many of them very good oils in normal weather, get watery, lose their body, have no toughness, and metal parts in your motor scrape against each other, tearing down the efficiency and cutting months off of the life of your car. Automotive engineers say such faulty lubrication costs the American public $300 million a year. A small portion of this expense may be yours. With Sinclair Oils, thoroughly de-waxed and de-jellied, this cannot happen to your car. Sinclair Oils will not break down from the most intensive summer heat of your motor. That's one big reason why 8 major airlines, 150 railroads, great fleets of ships, and millions of motorists in 45 nations of the world depend upon Sinclair Oils for lubrication. There are hundreds and hundreds of oil companies, but 1 out of every 9.5 gallons of oil sold in the United States is refined by Sinclair. Get police car performance with Rio Grande cracked gasoline. Sinclairize for safety with Sinclair Oils at your Rio Grande dealers tomorrow. And if you haven't gotten this month's issue of the Calling All Cars News with 4 true detective stories, motion picture news, and featured articles, pick it up tomorrow at your Rio Grande dealers. It's free. Now, ladies and gentlemen, we are glad to present Sheriff Merrill of Maricopa County, Arizona. Sheriff Merrill.
2: I again wish to express my appreciation for the cooperation which my department received from the various peace officers connected with this case. It is with pride that I say to the prospective criminal, crime does not pay. And in Arizona, we are making every effort to make that fact the thought that comes first to every man who has any tendency to break the law.

Phoenix Police calling all cars, attention all cars. A cancellation broadcast 182 regarding a burglary. He suspects are now in custody. That's all. Rosenquist.

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13: Box 13, care of the Star Times. If you mean what you say in your advertisement, perhaps you're the one to help me. If help does not come for me soon, I will be killed. Please use the enclosed airline ticket and come to Mexico City at once. When you arrive, go directly to the Hotel Mariposa and wait. Please hurry, because every hour brings me closer to death.
11: Because every hour brings me closer to death. Arthur Meade. Sure, the letter had a ring to it that made me believe it. And I felt sorry for him. But 48 hours later, I had someone else to worry about. A fella named Dan Holliday.

0: And now, back to Box 13 and Dan Holliday's newest adventure, Mexican Maze.
1: Mexico City. What a place to be.
2: Would you like to go to my place, Susan?
1: I sure would, Mr. Holliday.
2: All right, I'll tell you what. You take the ticket and go. Then when you get to Mexico City, you find Mr. Arthur Meade.
1: Then what?
2: Then keep him from being killed. What's the matter, Susie? Don't you like Mexico anymore?
1: Oh, you were kidding when you said I could go, weren't you?
2: What makes you think that?
1: Oh, how could I keep anyone from being killed?
2: What worries me is, how am I going to do it?
1: He sure sounds like he's got his back to the wall.
2: Susie, wall. But wherever he's got it, he sounds as though he might not have it there long. Okay, Susie, close up shop. I'm off to the land of the Aztecs. The flight to Mexico City was routine, and an hour later, after I got off the plane, I registered as Box 13 at the Hotel Mariposa and was shown to my room. The bellboy had no sooner left than... Hello?
3: Is this the man from Box 13?
2: Yes, I'm Box 13.
3: Thank heavens you came. I was desperate, Mr...
2: Holliday. Dan Holliday.
3: Listen, I've only a couple of minutes, Holliday. I've got to talk fast. Are you there?
2: Of course, go ahead.
3: There's an importer here, an American. His name is Robert Lucas, and he...
2: Hello. Hello. Hello. So there I was, with a dead telephone and a name. Robert Lucas. I had no idea where to get in touch with Meade, and the telephone directory had no listing for him. But it had one for Mr. Lucas. And it was with Mr. Lucas that I made an appointment for that afternoon. I got there a little early and approached his office. Then I stopped. The door was open, and I couldn't help overhearing.
4: And if that's your idea of an explanation, we're through, Robert. We're finished.
5: That's what you think, Marilyn. It's not quite that simple, my dear. Not at all.
4: I'll make it simple. Very simple. You understand?
5: I'm afraid I do. You didn't think I'd do that, did you?
4: Maybe you'd like me to go to Meade. Goodbye, Mr. Lucas.
2: I ducked back out of sight and let her pass. She didn't see me. What I saw was a woman of maybe 30 and very lovely. Her heels beating, a tattoo down the hall. I waited a couple of seconds then.
5: Yes, come on in. What can I do for you?
2: I telephoned for an appointment, Mr. Lucas.
5: Oh, yes. You're Mr. Holliday?
2: That's right.
5: Please sit down.
2: Well, thank you.
5: Now, sir, you said over the phone that you were an importer.
2: In a way, yes.
5: In a way. You are or you aren't.
2: Let's say I was imported.
5: What are you driving at? Now, look, I'm a very busy man. If this is some sort of ruse to get in here and pester me for a job, I've no time. If you need financial help, go to the...
2: Oh,
5: American
2: I don't need
5: consulate.
2: Help, Mr. Lucas. I give it.
5: Will you come to the point?
2: Certainly. The point is Arthur Meade.
5: You said Arthur Meade?
2: That's right. You know him?
5: What business is it of yours?
2: Mr. Meade asked me to come here. He said he was in danger of being killed.
5: Killed?
2: The same. He telephoned me about an hour after I got in. But we were cut off. Or he was.
5: Where was he?
2: I don't know.
5: What did he say?
2: He mentioned your name, that's all.
5: Oh, that's all?
2: He didn't have time for chit-chat.
5: What's your connection with him?
2: Let's say business.
5: Mr. Holliday, I don't know where Arthur Meade is. I haven't seen him for days.
2: What's he afraid of?
5: I don't know.
2: You don't seem to know very much.
5: That makes us even.
2: Yes, I guess it does. So you've no idea where I can find Arthur Meade?
5: No, there are a great many places in Mexico City where a man could hide.
2: What makes you think Meade is hiding?
5: I assume he is, since neither of us knows where he is.
2: Then I guess our little chit-chat is over.
5: It would seem so, Mr. Holliday.
2: Well, I may call on you again.
5: Oh, please do. We'll talk about the importing business. Perhaps we may even talk about exports.
2: I didn't like the way Lucas said exports. He could have meant me. The second thought convinced me he did. But he knew plenty about Arthur Meade, which gave him aces against my deuces. But I had an ace, too. A girl named Marilyn. Now all I had to do was find her. So I started right away. And the first stop was the elevator man in Lucas's office building.
6: Si, senor, si. I know the senorita. She come here many times.
2: Who is she? What's her name?
6: Why do you want to know this, senor?
2: Well, she's very pretty.
6: You like her, si?
2: If you want it that way, yes.
6: Bueno, bueno. I'm going to tell you. She's Senorita Marilyn Cooper.
2: Oh, an American.
6: Si, si.
2: Where can I find her?
6: I do not know where she lives, senor.
2: Oh, I see.
6: But I know where she was.
2: Oh, that's better. Where?
6: She's a dancer in the club de la Tres Flores.
2: Where's that?
6: El Calle Alameda.
2: Alameda Street?
6: Si, si.
2: Oh, thank you. And here.
6: Gracias, senor. Muchas gracias.
2: You're welcome. In Spanish. I went to the Club of the Three Flowers. It was closed in the afternoon, so I had to wait until the evening. My Spanish being somewhat on the rusty side, I had a little trouble getting to see Marilyn Cooper. But I managed it, and 10 minutes later, I was sitting across from her at one of the tables.
7: I don't know you, do I?
2: No, you don't, Miss Cooper.
7: You're an American.
2: Mm-hmm. So are you.
7: Why'd you come to see me?
2: Two reasons. One, Arthur Meade.
7: What?
2: The other, Robert Lucas.
7: Who are you?
2: I'm the man who always pops up to scare people with things I'm supposed not to know.
7: But I'm not scared.
2: No.
7: How do you know about Meade and Robert?
2: Why do you call Meade by his last name and Lucas by his first?
7: Does that make any difference?
2: No, except that I happened to overhear your little spat with him today.
7: Well, I...
2: Please don't get up. I didn't mean to. But you were talking in something more than a soft whisper, and I...
7: Then you know what he did.
2: If you mean that slap, yes.
7: What's your name?
2: Dan Holliday.
7: Do you know Arthur Meade?
2: No, I'm beginning to think I'll never know him.
7: I...
2: What are we going to say?
7: If I tell you where you can find Arthur Meade, what'll you do?
2: That all depends.
7: You'd better find him before Robert Lucas does.
2: Oh, why?
7: Listen, I'll talk fast. I'll say it once, because Robert's capable of having me watched and getting even with me.
2: Go ahead. What have you got to say?
7: Robert's got Meade tied up. Meade's only chance to get back on his feet financially is a deal he's got on the fire with a man named Barnes.
2: What kind of a deal?
7: I don't know exactly. Something to do with the export business. Robert's trying to prevent that.
2: Well, why doesn't Meade go to the police?
7: Police? Meade's no angel. He's got plenty of tar on his record. But he's got to keep out of Robert's way until he closes the deal with Barnes.
2: Oh, that's why he's hiding.
7: Yeah.
2: And our Mr. Lucas would like to close a deal with Meade permanently if he found him.
7: Yeah, he would. Lucas has got a lot of friends. Some of them are real ugly, outside and inside.
2: All right. Where can I find Meade?
7: 34 Alvarado Drive.
2: 34 Alvarado Drive.
7: You better get out of here.
2: I have one more question.
7: What?
2: Tell me how you know where to find Meade.
7: I got friends, too. I found out.
2: Oh? And we're going to make Lucas pay for the information.
7: What do you think I am?
2: Someday we'll go into that matter. Right now, I'm going to find Meade and get myself straightened out, if possible. I left Marilyn Cooper, and I was firmly convinced that a nicer pair of characters than Marilyn and Lucas I'd never meet again. And no tears shed if I didn't. I took a cab to 34 Alvarado Drive, and when I got there, a clerk told me Senor Meade was in number 107. I walked down the hallway, then I stopped. The door to Meade's room was open, and I heard... I looked in. Waited a second, and then... Aren't you far from home plate, Mr. Lucas?
8: You!
2: Let's not be hasty, Mr. Lucas.
8: Take your hands off.
2: Let's go inside.
8: Take your...
2: Inside, please. Where's Meade?
8: Do you see him?
2: I'd like to.
8: Take a look around. You'll see what I saw.
2: Empty drawers. Empty closet. Empty room. That is, except for you and me.
8: Brilliant.
2: Elementary. Now, where's Meade?
8: I don't know.
2: How do you know he lived here? This afternoon you told me you didn't know.
8: That's none of your business.
2: You were searching this room for what? Expect to find me tucked away in a drawer?
8: Holliday, you're meddling in something that's none of your business. Now let me out of here.
2: Not until you...
8: Let me out.
2: Is that loaded?
8: It is. Now get away from the door.
2: Certainly. It's all yours.
8: You show good sense, Holiday. Good night.
2: First tricked Mr. Lucas. But I still wanted to know what became of Meade and what I was doing in the game. I was sure Lucas didn't know where Meade had gone. I looked around the room. Nothing was left in the drawers, the closet. Meade had cleared out, clean. Then on the battered telephone table, I found a bus schedule. The departure time of a northbound bus had been ringed in red. I wondered if Lucas had seen it. If he had, I had to beat him to the bus depot. As I opened the door...
6: ¿Qué tal, amigo? I speak English.
2: So do I.
6: You will please to sit, señor. Please to sit.
2: Aren't you in the wrong room?
6: Señor, when I'm a little muchacho, I have learned to throw a knife. Very good. I have not forgot. You like to see me do it with this knife?
2: No, thank you.
6: Then you will please to sit.
2: Ever come face to face with a big toothy grin holding a knife in your face? Well, it isn't pleasant. I sat. Does this make you happy?
6: Si. Bueno.
2: Look, I'm afraid you've made a mistake, senor.
6: Oh, no, senor. You make the mistake. Es muy triste. It's very sad.
2: What do you mean?
6: Nada. Nothing, senor. I have only come to kill you.
2: He said it so calmly, so matter-of-factly, but he meant it. His grin got wider, and the knife that glinted in his hand looked very, very sharp. Then...
6: I am paid to kill you, senor. I do not have something against you, but business is business. You will please to stand, amigo, with your back to me.
2: Now listen, I...
6: With your back to me, senor. I like your face, and I do not wish to see it when I do with the knife what I am paid to do.

0: And now back to Mexican Maze, another Box 13 adventure with Alan Land as Dan Holliday.
1: I turned my back on the grin. It wasn't easy to do. I saw his reflection in the window I faced. He came toward me, the knife held straight out in front. Then he did something I couldn't understand until later, much later. He stopped and spoke.
2: Amigo, I like your face. How much you pay me not to kill you?
1: What did you say?
2: A peso is a peso, amigo. If I did not like your face, I would kill you. But since I like your face, I will make the bargain.
1: How much do you want?
2: How much it is worth your life.
1: I haven't got that much with me.
2: I will take what you have. Turn around. Do not try the tricks, no?
1: Oh, no, don't worry.
2: Give me what you have.
1: All right.
2: The little coins that you keep. Now, amigo, adios. And por favor, do not try to follow me. I would not like to break this bargain. Adios.
1: I didn't get it. Why didn't he kill me? I stopped thinking about it because I had to get to Meade. It was too late to get to the bus terminal before Meade's bus left. The next best thing was...
3: Bueno.
1: Hello. Get me the Mexico Central bus terminal.
3: Si, señor.
1: Gracias. Hello. I want you to page one of your passengers leaving on the 10:18 bus for the north. His name is Arthur Meade. Gracias. I waited. I waited and wondered if Lucas had beat me to the punch then.
4: Hello?
1: Meade, this is Holliday.
4: Where have you been?
1: Never mind that. Why did you ring off this morning?
4: I had to. Listen, Holliday, I've got to leave Mexico City. I think Lucas knows where I'm staying.
1: Yeah, I know he does. He was here.
4: Here? Where are you?
1: 34 Alvarado.
4: He did know.
1: Look, what's all this about?
4: Holliday, I've got everything arranged. Go to the Hotel Del Grado. Register there in my name.
1: Your name?
4: Please, I'll miss this bus and I've got to leave. Just listen to me. Go to the hotel, register in my name. A package will be delivered to you. Later, a man named Barnes will come to see you. Give him the package. It contains money. He'll give you an envelope. Keep it until you hear from me again. Have you got that?
1: Yeah, all right, but how will I get in touch with you?
4: You won't. I'll contact you. And Holliday.
1: Yes, what?
4: Protect yourself, because Lucas will do everything he can to keep that deal from being closed. Even murder.
1: Meade hung up and left me hanging. Way out on a limb. Sure, I could have taken a plane back home. But I owed something to Mr. Lucas for sending the grin after me. I was sure it was Lucas who'd done that because only he knew I was in Meade's place and I... Only he and Marilyn Cooper. I left 34 Alvarado with no regrets. Went to the Hotel Del Grado and registered as Arthur Meade. I signed the register, and no sooner had I done so when the clerk said...
5: Ah, Senor Meade, there was someone here earlier this evening. He left this package and asked that it be delivered to you.
1: Oh, thank you. Just a minute, please.
5: Si, Senor Meade?
1: Has there been a Mr. Barnes asking for me?
5: Barnes? Barnes... No, Senor Meade. No one has been asking for you.
1: Well, who left this package for me?
5: It was delivered by messenger, Senor.
1: I see. Well, thank you.
5: It is a pleasure, Senor Meade. I hope your stay here will be very pleasant.
1: Pleasant, he said. He didn't know what he was saying. I'd just turned away from the desk when I caught sight of Marilyn Cooper. Out of the corner of my eye, I saw her go toward the back of the hotel. I waited a moment and went out another entrance. Cut through to the back of the hotel and ducked into a doorway where I couldn't be seen. Marilyn Cooper was waiting for someone. She hadn't long to wait until a bellhop came up to her.
6: Señorita.
7: Here I am, Tomás.
6: Sí.
7: Here's the bottle and the note.
6: And the money, señorita?
7: You'll get that when the job's done.
6: No, señorita. I want it now.
7: I said when the job's done.
6: Now, señorita, or there will be no job.
7: How do I know you'll go through with it?
6: I have made a promise, señorita.
7: Promise?
6: It is a very bad thing to kill a man with poison.
7: You're being paid.
6: Now.
7: I... All right, here.
6: Gracias.
7: You know what you're to do.
6: Si,
7: you
6: si,
7: take
6: si.
7: The coffee to Señor Meade.
6: With what is in the little bottle in the cafe.
7: That's right.
6: Señorita, It will kill quickly, see?
7: Yes. Now, just listen. When you've done that, wait outside his door until you're sure he's drunk the coffee. Then go inside. Put the note I gave you on the dresser in the room. You understand?
6: See, see. It is quite simple.
7: All right.
6: Adios, senorita.
7: Wait.
6: See?
7: You'd better not slip up, Tomas. If you do...
6: I do not make these slips. Hasta la vista, senorita.
1: Now, here was a twist. Marilyn Cooper paying to have Meade poisoned and a note left with his body. Then a cold chill hit me. I just remembered I was Arthur Meade. I went back to the front of the hotel and was just about to go inside when I saw Robert Lucas leaving a car.
3: You come with me, Ernesto.
1: Ernesto was none other than a grin. He and Lucas went into a telegraph office next to the hotel. I looked into his car. There was luggage in the rear seat, lots of it. I sauntered toward the car, trying to keep one eye on Lucas in the telegraph office and the other on the car. I ducked back. But not before I saw something dangling from the key ring in the ignition lock. And what I saw made me blink. Then Lucas and the grin came back out. I twisted away and out of sight. They drove off and I went into the telegraph office. I found the pad of message blanks Lucas had used. I tore off the top and 10 minutes later I showed it to Lieutenant Casadro, Mexico City Police.
8: But, Senor Holliday, I do not understand. You say you did not send this message?
1: I did not, Lieutenant. Lucas sent it. That's the impression of the telegram he sent. Simple kid's trick. Just run a soft pencil over the sheet and the writing comes out. If the writer pressed hard enough when he wrote it. And Lucas did.
8: Box 13, care of Star Times. That is a newspaper, senor?
1: Yes, yes. Read the message.
8: Have finished work in Mexico City. Going to Criotas for vacation. Take care of things, Susie. See you soon. Dan.
1: I happen to be Dan.
8: But why should Senor Lucas send this?
1: If we play out this little game, we'll know.
8: He wanted this Susie to think you had gone to Criotas.
1: That's it.
8: But why?
1: Lieutenant, if you'll send a wire to the United States asking about Arthur Meade, I think we'll have part of our answer.
8: Oh, very good. I will send it. Then what?
1: Then you'll be in the hotel later. I'm in room 512, and I'll be lying on the floor with an empty poison bottle and a suicide note.
8: Senor Holliday, this is a Chinese puzzle.
1: Senor Lieutenant Casadro, this is a Mexican maze. But I think we're going to come out of it, on top. Now, here's what we can do. I need your help. Send the wire to the United States. Then come to Hotel Delgado. Come in.
6: Senor Meade, here is café.
1: Coffee? I didn't order it.
6: I know, senor, but it is the custom of the hotel. It is very good café, senor. Americans like café, si?
1: Yes, we do. No, thanks. Put it on the table.
6: Si, senor. I'm going to pour for you, si?
1: Please.
6: Senor, you just right to drink.
1: I'll bet it is. Okay, here you are.
6: Muchas gracias, senor. It is that I hope you are going to sleep well.
1: I'll just bet you do. Good night. I listened for a moment, then I made with a coffee cup. Then I went into my act. The bellhop came back in, put the note on the dresser, and then...
9: Andale! Andale, help! Help the Senor Meade! He is dead! The Senor Meade!
8: Please, yes, muchacho!
9: Policía! Señor Lieutenant, el Señor Meade está muerto, muerto!
8: Silencio!
10: What's the matter?
8: Oh. Señorita, you know this man?
10: Well, yes, it's Arthur Meade.
8: And you, señorita?
10: Marilyn Cooper.
11: Marilyn, what is it? What's the matter?
12: Good Lord, Meade!
8: Come no closer to the body, señor. You know this man, too?
12: Yes, I know him well, Arthur Meade. He's dead?
8: Very dead, señor. It is... Oh, a note.
12: A note?
8: I can no longer face the world after what I have done. This is the best way out. Arthur Meade.
12: Poor Meade.
10: Robert, please, take me away from here.
1: Why so fast, man?
10: What?
12: Holliday!
1: Lieutenant Graham, have you made get that bellhop?
8: One momento, Senor Lucas, Senorita Cooper. I do not wish to fire this gun.
9: You idiot, you said it was safe, you fool.
12: Shut up, Marilyn.
1: Well, this looks like a real argument. Not like the one you staged for me before, Lucas or Meade. No matter what you call yourself, your name's Mud from now on.
8: Senor Holliday, it was a great pleasure.
1: All mine, Lieutenant.
8: But will you please explain? We have no time before, and there are my reports to be made out.
1: Sure. Well, Meade was an embezzler.
8: You see, my telegram to the United States verified that.
1: So the trail was getting hot. Now, the one sure way to make the police stop hunting for you is to, well, is to be dead.
8: But sooner or later, we would have received a description from the United States.
1: Mm-hmm. Even so, you'd have wired the states that Arthur Meade had committed suicide down here. You had verification that I was Meade, Marilyn Cooper, Lucas, or Meade, and the hotel clerk.
8: And the big deal Meade was going to have?
1: A fake. A blind to keep me from getting suspicious. There's the envelope that was supposed to contain money. Full of cut-up newspapers.
8: Ah. But one more point. Why did not the man kill you at the 34 Alvarado?
1: Because he wasn't supposed to. You see, that was a stall to keep me from getting to the bus terminal before Lucas did. The red mark on the bus timetable would make me think Meade had taken a bus. But Lucas had to get there before I did. Or at least in time to answer my call if I had him paged.
8: Oh. Senor, if people spent as much time making good things instead of bad things like this, what a wonderful world it would be.
1: It's not so bad, Lieutenant. But it has a hard time keeping ahead of the Meades and Marilyn Coopers.

0: Gee, Mr. Holliday, I didn't know what to think when I got that wire saying you were going to take a vacation in Creosote.
1: Susie, Creotis. Anyway, you were supposed to think I'd gone there, and, well, it would have been a dead end.
0: Just think, you might have been killed as Arthur Meade.
1: I might have been killed as Dan Holliday.
0: Oh, wait a minute. There's one more thing.
1: What's that, Susie?
0: You said you noticed something dangling from the key ring in the ignition lock of Lucas's, of Meade's. Well, in the ignition lock.
1: Oh, it was a tag, Susie. A tag attached to a key, and the number on the tag was 107.
0: 107?
1: Meade's room at 34 Alvarado. Now, I ask you, why would Lucas have had that on his keychain if he hadn't have been Meade himself?
0: Jeepers. Now, that's the kind of adventure I like. When are you going again?
1: Oh, good night, Susie.
2: Next week, same time, through the courtesy of Paramount Pictures, Alan Ladd stars as Dan Holliday in Box 13. Box 13 is directed by Richard Sandville. This week's original story was written by Robert Mitchell and Gene Levitt. Original music is composed and conducted by Rudy Schrager. The part of Susie is played by Sylvia Picker. Production is supervised by Vern Karstensen. Box 13 is a Mayfair production from Hollywood. Watch for Alan Ladd in his latest Paramount picture.
3: Are you willing to undertake a dangerous mission behind the enemy lines, knowing you may never return alive?
4: What you have just heard is the question asked during the war to agents of the OSS, ordinary citizens who to this question answered, yes.
3: This is Cloak and Dagger.

Black warfare. Espionage, international intrigue. These are the weapons of the OSS. Today's adventure, the Cutchin story, tells of an agent, an American agent, dropped behind Japanese lines in Burma. A story suggested by actual incidents recorded in the Washington files of the Office of Strategic Services. A story that can now be told.

0: dust haze that blankets it in the dry season. It was the tension in the air that weighed the clouds down so that they almost seemed to be pressing against the wings of our plane.
1: You ought to reach your objective in a few minutes, Mike.
0: Good.
1: I'll tell you when to hit the silk. You got everything?
0: Yep. Radio, supplies, I'm all set. Boy, that's thick jungle down there.
1: Thick with Japs.
0: That's what I mean. I looked down on the towering jungle-covered mountains of North Burma. I thought of the small band of Kutchin natives who were waiting to meet me. I thought about how pitifully outnumbered they were behind the enemy lines. Now they hated the Japs. And then, all of a sudden... I didn't have time to think anymore.
1: Lousy Jap fighter. What cloud did he crawl out of?
0: It's too late to run. We're in for it.
1: Sorry, you're going to be late for your appointment. Brother, what I could do with a tail gunner now. Hold on to your stomach, Mike. Going to see if I can loop and get behind him.
0: Hi, still on our tail.
1: Yeah, he looped right behind me.
0: He hit our engine. It's on fire.
1: That lousy. Yeah.
0: Nice work, you got him. How bad are we hit?
1: We won't make it. We're going to try to belly land.
0: Can we jump?
1: Too long for that. Hold on.
0: Watch those trees.
1: I can't pull her up, Mike. I can't.
0: I was thrown from the plane when we crashed. I got off with nothing more than a leg that was bleeding pretty bad. When I crawled back to the wreck, I found the pilot. He wasn't so lucky. I started to run. I didn't know where I was going, but I started to run anyway, through the bamboo thickets. My leg was throbbing with pain, and I tripped. The pistol dropped out of my holster and disappeared into the high grass. I didn't have time to look for it. Somewhere to the north were the Kutchins. I had to get to them. This was headhunter country. In those days, Japs paid high prices for American scalps. After a while, my breath gave out. I couldn't go any further. My imagination put Japs and headhunters behind every tree. I told myself I had to stop. I told myself I didn't have enough wind to take another step. But I changed my mind when behind me I heard a twig snap. There was someone following. A quiet, stealthy someone on padded cat's feet. I kept on running into the river. I didn't bother to look first for crocodiles. The numbness from my bad legs spread all over me. I could hardly swim. All I wanted to do was get away from that shadow behind me. When I reached the opposite shore, I clambered onto a sandbar. Safe. Safe. Then I looked back. I saw the tireless shadow emerge from the bushes and flit silently across the river on a fallen tree trunk. My lungs were ready to burst. I pulled myself up again and fell over some roots. And waited. Waited for that shadow to catch up with me. I just lay there and waited. Okay. Okay, you win. Where do we go from here? Well, say something. Don't just stand there. Probably won't be able to understand you, but say something anyway. A half-naked warrior just stood there staring at me, saying nothing. I'd have given anything to have had my gun back again. And all of a sudden I did. He just reached down and handed it to me. Hey, I don't get it. What's that card you're holding? Follow this guide. He will lead you to safety. Well, now you're talking.

0: I feel that way, Father.
1: Like you turned over a stone, and there we were.
0: Well, that's about it. I thought that native following me was a headhunter. I know they'd turn any American over to the Japs for a 2-pound bag of salt.
1: Ah, you're right there, unholy savages that they are. We saw your plane fall, and I sent Ying here after you with that message written on the card. He's the fastest runner in the Cochin village. I'm sorry he puts such a scare into you.
2: Oh,
1: forgive me, Captain Shea. Did I pull the bandage too tightly then?
0: No, it's okay. I don't mind it too much. When I think of what happened to the pilot, I was lucky.
1: Yes. It was a pity about the pilot. Ying, the scissors, if you don't mind. Thank you. There. Now, almost done now. Then we'll go out and you'll meet the villagers. The women have prepared a special banquet for you.
0: That's very nice of them. Have you been a missionary here in Burma long, Father?
1: Oh, for almost 12 years now. I hardly remember any other life. These good natives have all become sons and daughters to me. We've taught each other. I speak their language. They all speak English now.
0: They do?
1: As well as I. Almost.
0: Then I have a question, Father.
1: Yes?
0: How come Ying over there took 10 years off my life chasing me through the jungle? Why didn't he say something?
1: Well, Ying didn't speak to you, Captain Shea, because he wasn't able to.
0: What?
1: He was a prisoner of the Japanese some time ago. They cut out his tongue. That other roll of bandage, please, Ying. Thank you.

Sure, and you couldn't look more surprised, Captain, than if the tall grass parted and you came on a field of four-leaf clover.

0: Colleen, put more wine in the bamboo cup for our guest, eh?
1: Yes, I will be happy to. Here you are.
2: What did you call her, Father?
0: Colleen. To make it easier for me, I've renamed many of the villagers. That woman stirring the big kettle is Kathleen. And the other beside her, Bridget.
2: I get the general idea.
0: And your name is Shay. Mike Shay. A good Irish name if I ever heard one.
2: Well, actually, Father, it's Michael Shikalnikov.
0: Would you mind repeating that?
2: Shikalnikov. It's Polish. I shorten it because everybody has trouble pronouncing it. Sometimes I have trouble myself spelling it.
0: I see. Well, no matter. No matter. Tell me more about your mission.
2: Well, I was sent by the OSS to establish radio contact, Father, with the Northern Area Combat Command in Burma. Give them any information and help I can. That is, with your help, of course.
0: Ah, yes. Well, you'll find us of great assistance. Immediately after the banquet, you can find a place to set up your radio. Say, how are you enjoying your meal?
2: My wife never made anything that tasted like this.
0: Do you like it?
1: Eat well. Let me fill your plate some more.
2: Thanks. It's very good. What is it?
1: We make it special for you today. White peas we boil for hours.
2: I guess I've had enough. I don't feel right moving you out of your hut, Father.
0: It's quite all right. I can easily find another basher. This is the best spot for your radio. I'll even leave you the decorations on the walls to inspire you.
2: Ginger Rogers, huh? That's your favorite pinup?
0: Well, she's a fair lass, all right. She brightens up the basher.
2: Well, with your permission, then, I'll stick a snapshot of my wife up with the rest of these pictures. Yeah, that does it. You know, when I think of my wife, I feel a little guilty.
0: Why is that, my son?
2: Oh, I don't know. Thought of her going blind, squeezing all the news from home into V-mail, worrying herself sick about me. And all the time, I never felt more free in my life.
0: Yes, I know just what you mean. I love this life in the jungle, as well as the people, my people here. I don't think I could ever leave now, by the by, do you mind if I call you O'Shea?
2: No, not at all, Father O'Toole. Not at all. This jungle home was a far cry from the third floor walk-up in New York and the job behind the desk in the insurance office. The Kutchin warriors aren't imposing figures. They're short, squat, with long matted hair and teeth worn to a black stub by betel nut. They led a simple village life, eating rice, trapping wild pigs, the technique they also used in trapping wild Japs. But they were friendly, happy people, and life with them was pleasant. Until one afternoon when a report came in on the radio.
3: North Area Combat Command to Agent Shikalnikov.
2: Agent Shikalnikov of the OSS to North Area Combat Command. You're coming in clear, awaiting message. Come in. Over.
3: Capture of jungle town of Michina and its airstrip is vital to aid Allied advance in Burma. Battalions of American marauders will attempt capture. They will rely on your help to get them through the jungle. Over.
2: Agent Shikalnikov to headquarters. Have small band of Kutchins organized. We will do what we can. Awaiting further instructions. Over.
3: Other native armies under OSS leadership have been alerted. Stand by. Stand by. This is imperative. Over and out.
0: Well.
2: What? Oh, Father O'Toole, I didn't see you standing there. You heard?
0: I heard, O'Shea.
2: This is a big push, all right. That airport at Michener could mean success or failure of the whole American campaign in Burma.
0: I'll get our warriors ready. In the meantime, there's nothing we can do but wait for orders.
2: That's always the worst part of it. Waiting.

0: Quiet! Quiet, my children, quiet! Now, it is as I have told you. When the order comes from the Americans, we will advance upon the enemy.
1: We leave now, Father. Catch enemy ourselves.
0: No. That's not the way we must work from now on. The American will be our leader. We will do as he says. We will follow Captain O'Shea.
2: North Area Combat Command to Agent Shekalnikov in Burma. A battalion of marauders on the way to Michina has been cut off from the main body of the column and lost in the jungle. Radio contact gone. Find them and supply reinforcements. Over.
3: Agent Shekalnikov to headquarters. We'll do the best we can. Over and out. Well, we've waited 2 weeks for an assignment, but when it came, it was a beauty.
0: Well, the problem, O'Shea, is locating that battalion. Now, it occurs to me...
3: Yes, Father.
0: It occurs to me that if they're surrounded by the Japanese somewhere in the jungle, the Japanese themselves would know exactly where that spot is.
3: Father, I don't get you.
0: Well, there's a Japanese bivouac less than 6 miles from here. There are undoubtedly Japanese high command who have the information we're after.
3: I've got you now, Father. Let one of the scouts come with me to show me the way through the jungle. We'll sneak into that Jap camp and bring one of the officers back with us.
0: Well, the two of you alone?
3: Sure. Too many of us and we're liable to get caught. Just a couple of us can make it.
0: All right. Wait till the moon is halfway across the sky. Then go. And the Lord go with you.
3: When the moon was halfway across the sky, the scout and I set out back through the jungle I'd come from. Only this time I was a shadow too, slipping behind the bamboo thickets, cutting my way through the dense jungle foliage. We didn't talk much. Only what was necessary.
4: Jap camp close now.
3: Good.
4: Jap camp there, ahead. See through bushes.
3: Yeah, I see. All those fires lit. Must be some kind of a powwow going on.
4: Sentry there. Where finger points.
3: Yeah, I see him.
4: We will surprise sentry. Sneak in camp from there.
3: Right behind you.
4: No talk. Quiet, no talk. Noise, bring many chaps.
3: Okay, through the bushes. Follow me.
4: Watch for snakes.
3: Is that all you're worried about? What about the tigers, wild boars, Komodo lizards?
4: Watch for snakes.
3: Snake.
4: You move. You strike.
3: What do we do? Can you get him with a stick? A rock.
4: Gun best.
3: Gun, they'll hear us.
4: Gun best. Rock no good. Stick no good. If I miss, you die. Gun. Boom.
3: I stood there like somebody who had been frozen dumb and stiff. My heart was pounding like a jungle tom-tom. If he killed the snake, the Japs were sure to come running. If he didn't... He raised his gun slow. Slow. The snake was swaying back and forth.
4: Dead. Snake. Much dead.
3: He killed him all right, but we didn't have time to escape back into the foliage. After that, nothing's clear in my mind. There were Japs all around us, yelling like crazy, and lots of guns going off. And the Kutchin scout fell flat on his face, dead. Then somebody butted me from behind with a pistol. And the moon went out of the heavens. And the sky that hangs low over Burma came down and hit me in the face.

0: Wake up, American. Wake up.
1: What? Huh? What happened? Oh, my head.
0: I am Colonel Haiichi of Japanese High Command. I regret that we were forced to render you such stormy welcome.
1: Colonel Haiichi, eh? You speak English pretty well.
0: Massachusetts Institute of Technology, class 37.
1: DeWitt Clinton High School, the Bronx, class of 33.
0: We will get along well, I think, if we make a little trade.
1: What kind of a trade?
0: Your life for little information.
1: I see.
0: The American marauders. I want to know their numbers, their positions, their objective.
1: I don't know. If I did, I wouldn't tell you.
0: God. Oh! That whip was sample. We have much more in store for you if you do not agree to be more agreeable to our simple requests. I give you 24 hours to think it over, American.
1: The hut they threw me into was small and dark. There was a sentry posted at the entrance. What I remember most about those 24 hours was the heat. Wet, sticky heat that made my skin crawl and my lips dry. It was a cute trick of the MIT graduate class of 37 to let the water drip from a pipe right outside the barred window. After a while, it begins to get you when you're thirsty.
0: You, get up. Get up. Huh? Colonel Haiichi, see you now. Up, American. Up.
1: Okay, up. Okay. Get your hands off me. What? What's that?
0: Stampede. Stampede. Elephant.
2: Oh. Good work, King. Good work. That's one less Japanese to worry us.
1: Father O'Toole, where'd you come from? What is this?
2: No time for long explanations now, lad. They outnumbered us 50-1, and we needed heavy ammunition. Elephants were the heaviest we could find.
1: Yeah, but how did you...
2: Well, when you didn't come back, I sent a runner. We found the body of the scout. Come, we must leave now.
1: Yeah, but the information I came to get.
2: Oh, that. We'll...

0: Kutchin warriors in this village have a grudge against your people, Colonel Hayachi. Maybe you can tell us why.
1: You cannot frighten me, American. You get no information from me.
0: Shoe's on the other foot now, huh?
1: So it would seem.
0: Ying. I'd like you to meet Ying, Colonel Hayachi. Some months ago, he was a Japanese prisoner. His tongue was cut out. I'm going to turn you over to Ying.
1: No. No.
0: He can ask your questions his own way. Go on, take him.
1: No, no, no. No, get him away from me. I will tell you what you want to know. I will tell you why we have surrounded Lost Battalion. I tell you where they are.
0: That's more like it. Stop talking.

0: The warriors got ready to attack, and a great holiday spirit took over the village.
1: But we must come. We always come, O'Shea, when our warriors go ambush Japanese.
0: But this is crazy. I can't have a lot of women and kids and old men tagging along.
1: We go. We go. Old men carry flintlock, muzzle loader. Women, we do our job also.
0: Now, wait a minute.
1: When battle finish, women cook big parkie, samba deer, monkey meat.
0: What, and serve it piping hot in the front lines? Nothing doing. I'm going to see Father O'Toole about this.
2: You have your troubles, I have mine, O'Shea.
0: But we can't let that whole tribe come along. This isn't kids' play.
2: They'll come whether you like them to or not, O'Shea. They always do. In the meanwhile, look at my predicament. Some son of Satan stole me false teeth. What am I to do without me teeth?
0: Father O'Toole, please, we haven't much time. Aichi gave us a map. We know where the marauders and the Jap attackers are. But we won't do them any good just sitting here.
2: I'm not just sitting here, O'Shea. I'm trying to find me teeth.
0: The whole village went along, whether I liked it or not. And Father O'Toole came along, too. Without his teeth. The Kutchin warrior knew the back trails of the jungle as well as I knew 42nd Street. Ying seemed to be the leader, and he led us through little-known passes along hidden underbrush, closer and closer to the spot where we knew the Japs had the American battalion cut off, helpless, just where they wanted them. No one made a sound, and Ying held up his hand. What is it, Ying?
2: This junction of the two trails. He's not sure which one to take. That's it, Ying, isn't it?
0: Well, why don't we split up? Half of us go one way and
2: the other. No, there aren't enough of us. The Kutchins have their own methods.
0: Why is Ying pointing at me?
2: He's given you the honor of contributing a hair from your head.
0: A what?
2: A hair from your head. Here, let me have one. Ah, thank you. Here you are, Ying.
0: Why's he throwing it on the ground?
2: We'll go in the direction the hair points.
0: It's not very scientific.
2: No, but it always works. Ah, it points to the right. We'll go to the right.

0: right, Father O'Toole. It did work. Here are the Japs. And there are the marauders dug into those foxholes.
1: Yeah, they're surrounded, all right, poor lads.
0: No wonder they held out this long.
1: Our business then is to attack the enemy from the rear and give the battalion a chance to hit back.
0: We can't attack them. There's too many of them. We'll have to ambush them.
1: Yes, yes, true. Aye, if only I had me teeth, I could think better.
0: Ying, some of you others, come here. Listen, our only chance is to draw them off from the left. There's a clearing there. We'll give the marauders a chance to get out of that encirclement.
2: We chase Jap soldier up here. We set trap for them.
0: That's the idea.
2: Panji! We make Panji!
0: Panji? What's that?
1: Hey, you want a trap, Chet? Watch. You're about to witness the cutting secret weapon.
0: What are they doing?
1: They're whittling those bamboo poles to sharp points. Then they'll stick them at the slant beneath the underbrush on either side of the trail. When the enemy passes, our warriors will fire, and the Japanese will dive to the sides.
0: I get it, and cut themselves to ribbons. Very effective. Very pretty. The natives work quickly, the women helping them whittle the bamboo to razor points. When everything was ready, I took a few of our men to the left flank, and we fired. And they ran right into our trap. Very effective. Not so pretty. They committed mass harikari all along the trail. That's all there was to it.
3: I never thought we'd get out of those foxholes alive, Captain Shikolnikov. Thanks for helping us chase the rest of the Japs off.
0: I'm glad we could help, Major. The Cutchins will lead you the rest of the way through the jungle so you can rejoin the main body of your column.
3: Can we leave now?
1: Oh, no, Major. The women would be insulted. While during the battle, they were busy preparing the victory feast.
3: Pretty sure of themselves, weren't they?
1: Good wives. They have confidence in their husbands. The feast is ready. They're even dressed for it.
0: Look at that. Flowers in their hair and everything. All dressed up.
1: One of them is overdressed. Colleen, come here.
4: Yes, Father?
1: Don't you yes, Father, me. What do you got around your neck?
0: Well...
4: Pretty necklace. I bow for the victory.
1: My false teeth. Now, you find yourself another necklace and give them back to me.
4: No. No, then I have nothing. This pretty...
1: Oh, I said...
0: Colleen, listen to me. Here's something prettier. My sharpshooter's medal.
4: Sharpshooter?
0: Mm-hmm. Every American soldier has one to give to the prettiest girl he meets. Would you like it?
4: Hmm. So shiny. Ribbon pretty, too. Father O'Toole, you have back your teeth.
1: Ha! Captain Shikolnikov. You're worthy of the name of O'Shea.
5: The capture of the vital airstrip and the ultimate conquest of Michina was due to the combined efforts of the marauders who attacked it and the Kuchin warriors who helped them and harassed the enemy all along the way. And once more, the report of an OSS agent closes with the words,
6: "Mission accomplished."
5: A further adventure in black warfare is next week's
6: Cloak and Dagger.

0: Heard in today's Cloak and Dagger adventure were Raymond Edward Johnson, Carl Weber, Bill Quinn, Joe Julian, Everett Sloan, Inga Adams, Jackson Beck, and Jerry Jarrett. The script was written by Winifred Wolfe and Jack Gordon. Music was under the direction of John Gart. Today's true OSS adventure was based on the book Cloak and Dagger by Corey Ford and Alistair McBain. This has been a Lewis G. Cowan production in association with Alfred Hollander and was under the direction and supervision of Sherman Marks. Robert Warren speaking. Do you enjoy a capricious caper or a melodramatic mystery? NBC offers three of the best for your pleasure later today. A Giant Among Men, The Big Guy leads off with Vincent Price as the Saint close behind. Topping off this list is Sam Spade, license number 137596, in the Elmer Longtail caper. So listen for three top mysteries on NBC.
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15: Hello? Yes, this is the Falcon speaking. Oh, Myra. Oh, thanks for calling, but I can't make it tonight, Angel. Now, I have a client who's getting a lot of help from her boyfriend, and if I'm not careful, he's going to help her right into the electric chair.
0: This is Ed Hurley, friends, inviting you on behalf of the Kraft Foods Company to listen to The Adventures of the Falcon. 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
0: 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Not too sharp, not too mild, but just exactly right. And Miracle Whip tastes different, too. Different from any other salad dressing. 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And now, the case of the broken fingerprints. It's Wednesday night in New York, and the apartment of Barry Barrow in the East 60s is in darkness. Ethel Barrow sits in the darkened apartment, drumming on the arm of her chair with her fingernails. Now she reaches out to the table beside her and fumbles about on it for a cigarette lighter. She finds the lighter, lights it, and uses its light to show her the time on her wristwatch. But when she hears voices outside the apartment, she flicks out the light quickly and stands up facing the door. Key turns in the lock. Front door opens. The light is turned on. And a man and woman.
15: Ethel.
18: Hello, Barry.
15: Oh, well, when did you...
18: I decided not to go away after all. I thought things might be more interesting around here. Huh. Well, aren't you going to introduce me to your friend?
19: Yes, Barry. How about it? Who is this?
15: Norma,
18: Perhaps I'd better, since he's having so much trouble. I'm his wife, Ethel Barrow. And you're Norma Wallace. You live at 321 Pierce Place. You work at Corby's department store, and you've known Barry for 3 months. I know all about you, Miss Wallace. Though I can't say I'm pleased to meet you.
19: Barry, you never told me...
15: I was going to.
19: When? When you got tired of me?
18: Or me.
15: Oh, what can I say?
18: If we give you a couple of minutes to get over the shock, darling, I'm sure you'll think of plenty to say. But it's what you do that interests me.
15: What do you expect me to do?
18: I expect you to act like a heel. You always have.
15: You want a divorce, Ethel?
18: I'm not so sure I want to make things that easy.
19: Do you want a divorce, Barry?
15: I don't know what I want.
18: I know what you want. You want an easy out. This is one of those times when three is a crowd. Somebody has to be eliminated. The only question is, who is it to be?
19: Yeah.
20: Yes, what can I do for... Oh, Ted, what are you doing here?
21: I'm just shopping. I'd like a 5-pound box of chocolate. Send it to Norma Wallace, 321 Pierce Place, with all my love.
20: Ted, please.
21: I'm taking you to lunch.
20: You won't believe it's all over between you and me.
21: Just because of Barrow? Oh, he's got money, but I've got charm. Besides, I'm serious.
20: So's he.
21: Want to bet?
20: He asked me to marry him.
21: You're not going to.
20: As soon as he gets his divorce.
21: Divorce? I didn't know he was married.
20: Neither did I.
21: Nice guy.
20: He was going to tell me.
21: Was going to? Does that mean that you found out for yourself?
20: I met his wife.
21: Well, it gets better all the time. You picked a Lulu. Now, look, Norma, no matter how things are between us, you can't go on with a guy like that.
20: No lectures, Ted. I'm not a child.
21: Then don't act like one. You've got to break this off.
20: We're settling it tonight. He's coming up to my place. We're going to make our plans.
21: Does his wife know?
20: No.
21: Norma, you
20: Let's
21: can't...
20: not discuss it here.
21: All right, at lunch.
20: If you insist. But I'm warning you, you'll be wasting your time.
21: I'll risk it. If there's any chance I can keep you from wasting your life...

0: Hello?
1: Ted, can you come here right away?
0: Where are you?
1: At home.
0: What happened?
1: It's awful. I should have listened to you.
0: What is it?
1: I told you Barry was coming up here.
0: Yes?
1: When I got home, he was already here.
0: Well?
1: I found him on the floor. He's dead.
2: Ted, come in.
0: Yeah.
2: There he is.
0: Did you touch anything?
2: No, that's just the way I found him.
0: How'd he get in? Did he have a key?
2: No. I don't know how he got in. Maybe the door was open.
0: Oh, that's no good.
2: Well, he doesn't have a key.
0: Norma, I'm trying to help
2: you. If you don't believe me, search him.
0: All right, he doesn't have a key. Then how are we going to explain his being here?
2: I don't know.
0: We'll have to think of something. Can't afford any holes in your story.
2: But what can we say?
0: You'll have to make up some explanation that'll hold water.
2: Maybe I'd better just call the police and tell the whole truth as far as I know it.
0: You asked me to help you, didn't you?
2: Yes.
0: Then do it my way.
2: But he was here. That's the truth. Why can't I just say
0: it? They'll never believe it. I don't believe it.
2: It's the truth.
0: There's no use repeating that. It's just no good. Now, let's see. He was killed here. There's no avoiding that. But the door being unlocked will never stand up. I know.
2: What?
0: You can say you were here when it happened. You let him in.
2: Oh, no, Ted.
0: Don't worry.
2: But then I'd have seen...
0: Not necessarily. I'll drag him over here to the door. Then I'll tell you what to say, and then you'll call Michael Waring.
2: Michael Waring?
0: Yeah, the Falcon. He's a private detective.
2: But what do I want with him? He might find out something the police overlooked. If it's something we're trying to
0: that's
2: hide...
0: That's the chance we'll have to take, and that's just the point. If you were guilty, you wouldn't want to take that chance. By hiring Waring, you convince the police of your innocence.
2: Well, I hope you know what you're doing.
0: Don't worry, darling. You can stake your life on it.
2: I'd better be able to, Ted. Because that's exactly what I'm doing.

0: When I found out he was married, I didn't want to have anything to do with him. But you know how it is, Mr. Waring. He wouldn't take no for an answer. He found out where I lived and came up to see me.
1: And you gave him the final brush, hmm?
0: Yes.
1: And then?
0: He went to the door, opened it, and then he saw someone in the hall. They had a few words, and then there was a shot.
1: What words?
0: I don't remember exactly. He said something like, "Oh, it's you." And she said, "Yes. Surprise, isn't it?" I think that's what it was.
1: You say she said?
0: Yes, it was a woman's voice.
1: But you didn't see her?
0: No, he was in the way.
1: No? Where were you?
0: Right over here.
1: That's funny.
0: What is?
1: That he blocked your view of the doorway. You say he dropped immediately when he was shot and you haven't touched anything, huh?
0: That's right.
1: Now, to block your view, he would have had to be standing in the doorway. And he fell forward because he's lying on his face, so he should have fallen into the hall. Instead, he's in the room into the side of the door so that we can swing it open and closed without hitting him.
0: Well, maybe he staggered back.
1: Did he?
0: I don't remember. I was too startled. He must have.
1: Uh-huh.
0: What are you doing?
1: What you should have done when it happened instead of calling me and calling the police.
0: But you are going to help me.
1: Well, I'll try to find out who the murderer is if you still want me to. But I'm not so sure that comes under the heading of help. Are you?
2: Hello, Mike.
3: Well, hi, Ed. How's business?
2: Oh, hectic. And for you, too.
3: Huh?
2: Yeah, Sergeant Corbett has phoned three times for you this morning.
3: Oh, thanks, Ed. I told him I was having lunch here. What did he want?
2: Oh, I don't know, but he sounded sore.
3: Well, now what can be troubling him?
2: Mm-hmm.
3: I called him in on the case as soon as things broke yesterday.
2: Well, all I know is he keeps calling here and he sounds like he has more than hamburger and coleslaw on his mind.
3: Well, maybe he has. But you know, right at this moment, I don't. I'm hungry.
2: All right. What'll it be, Mike?
3: Well, I don't know. Let's see. Well, as far as I'm concerned, Ed's Luncheonette serves the best hamburger in town.
2: That's right.
3: All right, make it a nice big one. Some French fries.
2: And some of my special coleslaw.
3: Yeah. trying to sneak a salad in on me again, huh?
2: Now, Mike, you know you've got to eat salad.
3: Uh-huh.
2: They got lots of vitamins and minerals and stuff you should have.
3: Yeah, sure.
2: Honestly, you think they didn't taste good the way you talk.
3: Well, I didn't say that.
2: Well, I should hope not. My salads taste mighty good.
3: Mm-hmm.
2: And you know why?
3: Yes, because you make them with your own lily white hands from recipes handed down from your great-great-grandmother on your father's side.
2: Yes. No, Mike. Not at all. It's the salad dressing I use. It's Miracle Whip.
3: Shh, not so loud. Somebody might be listening.
2: Oh, it's no secret, Mike. Folks everywhere know about Miracle Whip.
3: Huh?
2: Why, the Kraft salesman told me just yesterday that more Miracle Whip is sold than the next 20 leading brands of salad dressing combined.
3: Hmm.
2: So it's America's favorite salad dressing. Imagine that.
3: Yeah, well, I'll try. Does it come in a solid gold jar or something?
2: No, Mike. It's just mighty good tasting. And folks know a good thing when they taste it.
3: Mm-hmm.
2: Miracle Whip has a swell, peppy flavor. A flavor that isn't too sharp, either.
3: Mm.
2: My customers call it just right.
3: I see.
2: And you know, Miracle Whip tastes different, too.
3: Oh?
2: Because it really is a different kind of salad dressing. That's why they call it the one and only.
3: Ed.
2: Yes, Mike?
3: Now that I've succeeded in getting you all excited about what seems to be your favorite subject, I better tell you.
2: Well, tell me what?
3: I've been enjoying Miracle Whip on salads for years.
2: No kidding.
3: Yeah, sure. After all, I should know my salad dressing.
2: How come?
3: Well, I've had dates with lots of peaches. But I'll settle for an order of coleslaw right now.
2: That'll be a pleasure, Mike. I know you'll like it. Uh-oh. That's more than I can say for your interview with Sergeant Corbett. Oh, here he comes. And if you think I was kidding about his being sore, catch that look in his eye.
4: All right, Waring, where is she?
3: Where is who?
4: Of course you don't know who I'm talking about.
3: Well, I'm glad we agree on something.
4: The girl, Norma Wallace. You're working for her.
3: And you found it out all by yourself. All right, what do you want, a pat on the head or a recommendation to the chief?
4: I want to know what's become of the girl.
3: Well, I assume she's done a vanishing act.
4: You assume. I questioned her last night. Went to talk to her again today.
3: And she stood you up. Well, you better start reading the ads, chum.
4: You know where she is.
3: Your confidence is touching. But as a matter of fact, Corbett, I haven't the slightest idea.
4: Well, you're working for her.
3: Yes, so you said. So I ought to be the one who's excited, not you. Seems I've lost a client.
4: Oh, stop being funny.
3: Oh, thanks for the compliment.
4: Are you going to talk?
3: Yeah, gladly. What about?
4: All right, Waring, all right. But I'm going to prove you've been holding out, and when I do...
3: Oh, I shudder to think of it. Come on, sit down, Corbett. I see they have brains on the menu today. Why don't you try some?

0: Yes.
1: Hello, are you Mrs. Barrow?
0: Yes.
1: My name is Michael Waring. I'm investigating your husband's murder.
0: Are you a detective?
1: Yes.
0: That girl sent you.
1: What girl?
0: Norma Wallace.
1: What do you know about her?
0: Enough.
1: Enough to be jealous,
0: That's
1: huh?
0: what she'd like you to think, Mr. Waring. She wants you to believe that I killed Barry.
1: You had motive.
0: So did she. It takes three to make a triangle. And then there's Donahue.
1: Who?
0: Ted Donahue. He fits another triangle, and I'm not in that one.
1: Oh, how so?
0: He was the Wallace girl's boyfriend. He could have resented Barry's cutting him out.
1: Yes, so he could. Oh, thank you, Mrs. Barrow. I knew you'd help me.
0: You're easier to satisfy.
1: Oh, I'm not striking you off my suspect list yet. But right now, I'm not looking for the murderer. I'm looking for my client.

0: Yes? What do you want?
1: Are you Ted Donahue?
0: Yeah. Who are you?
1: Mike Waring. May I come in?
0: Why?
1: I want to talk to you.
0: What about?
1: Norma Wallace.
0: We can talk here.
1: Yes, but it'll be more comfortable inside.
0: What do you want to know?
1: Where she is.
0: What makes you think I'd know?
1: Well, you're trying to keep me out, for one thing.
0: You think she's here?
1: I'm beginning to.
0: All right. Come on in. Look for yourself.
1: Thanks. That's better.
0: I haven't seen Norma in weeks.
1: Why not? You get the air?
0: No, it's just that I never knew Norma very well.
1: Mm-hmm. That's not what she says.
0: What do you mean? She didn't tell you anything about me.
1: How do you know if you haven't seen her?
0: There's nothing to say.
1: Okay, if Norma isn't your girl, who is?
0: I don't have a girl.
1: Then who's the girl who was up here a little while ago?
0: What girl?
1: The one who left the lipstick on that glass.
0: Well, just a friend?
1: No. Well, do you mind if I take this glass?
0: What do you want with it?
1: I'm looking for Norma. I think you're a lead, but in case Corbett needs convincing, it may be the prints on this glass that will change his mind for him.
0: Put that down.
1: Look, I'll buy a dozen like it.
0: I said put it down.
1: Hey, watch out!
0: Give me that glass.
1: Now, you shouldn't have knocked it out of my hand. Now it's broken.
0: Isn't that a shame? Here go your fingerprints.
1: No, not mine, Norma's.
0: You can't prove that.
1: Looks like you've already done it for me. Are you going to tell me where I can find her?
0: I don't know where she is. Now get out of here.
1: Okay. But when you see Norma, tell her...
0: I'm not going to see her.
1: Yes, I know, but when you do, tell her that if she wants me to help her, she'd better call me,
2: Hello?
3: Norma, listen quick. Right after you left, Mike Waring was here.
2: He was? How did he know about you?
3: Oh, I suppose he's not a detective for nothing.
2: Oh, Ted, I'm afraid my running away was a mistake.
3: There was no use taking chances, but I've got to talk to you.
2: All right, where shall I meet you?
3: Well, you can't come here, and I've got to be careful I'm not followed. Waring may think I'll lead him to you.
2: Well, what are we going to do?
3: Go to Penn Station. You can keep yourself lost in the crowd.
2: Mm-hmm.
3: At 3:30 by the station clock, go upstairs on the 7th Avenue side. You know, where the big columns are.
2: Yes.
3: At exactly 3:30, walk out to the curb. I'll drive by and pick you up.
2: All right.
3: I'll make sure I'm not being followed. But if anything goes wrong, you just wait 2 minutes. If I haven't come in that time, get away from there fast. Then call me from a phone booth.
2: All right, Ted, but I wonder if it wouldn't be better if I...
3: It'll be better if you do just like I tell you. I'll see you at 3:30.

0: All right, Norma, quick.
1: Yes, Ted.
0: 3:30 on the nose.
1: I don't like this hide-and-seek, Ted. It's going to mean trouble.
0: Will you leave things to me?
1: But how will I explain it?
0: You won't have to. You and I know that Mrs. Barrow killed her husband, and the police are bound to find it out. Once they do, it won't matter what you've done.
1: Then why is it necessary for me to run away?
0: I told you, they can't prove anything against you, but until they have a case against Mrs. Barrow, they may suspect you. They could lock you up and make things pretty unpleasant.
1: Well, this isn't exactly my idea of pleasant. Only there was some way to speed things up.
0: Well, maybe there is. That's why I wanted to see you.
1: You think there's something we can do?
0: Yeah, but first you'll have to get rid of Waring.
1: But you wanted me to hire him.
0: I know, but he's getting in the way. And for what I have in mind... Uh-oh.
1: What's the matter?
0: Police car. I think it's following us.
1: I thought you said no one...
0: I did. I was positive nobody followed me. I can't understand it.
1: Maybe they're just cruising this way.
0: I'll turn this corner and see.
1: All right. If they are following, what do we do?
0: Try to shake them.
1: I hate to get you involved.
0: I'm glad I have a chance to help.
1: Here they come.
0: And here I go.
1: I'm afraid this isn't such a good idea.
0: What else can we do?
1: I don't know, but try not to run a police car.
0: Hang on. Corner coming.
1: All right. If they catch us, it's going to mean trouble for you, too.
0: I know.
1: They're gaining.
0: And look at that. Traffic's against us. We'll never get through. Well, this is it. Sorry, Mom.
1: You couldn't help it.
2: All right, buddy. What's the hurry?
0: What?
2: Didn't you see that red light back there?
0: Red light?
2: Yeah, when I tried to call you on it, you stopped playing tag.
0: You want me for going through a red light?
2: You're hitting 60 in city traffic.
1: Oh.
2: Your girlfriend thinks it's funny.
0: Officer, she has a screwy sense of humor. Don't pay any attention to her. Here's my license.

0: Hello?
1: Hello, is that Mr. Waring?
0: Yes. This sounds like my disappearing client.
1: Oh, ex-client, Mr. Waring. That's why I'm calling.
0: You picked a great time to fire me.
1: I don't think I need you anymore.
0: If Sergeant Corbett catches up with you, you'll think differently.
1: Does he really think I killed Barry?
0: Yeah, you lied. You ran out. What do you expect him to think?
1: But I hired you.
0: Yes, and now you're firing me. Your hands look about as clean as some of the Kefauva witnesses.
1: But it was Mrs. Barrow who killed Barry. You know that.
0: Corbett doesn't. He's satisfied with her alibi.
1: Oh, she has an alibi?
0: Yeah, she has. So you better come clean, Angel.
1: I have. I didn't do it.
0: Well, then why this weird routine?
1: I have my reasons.
0: Well, they better be good ones. You're on a spot, baby.
1: Yes, I'm afraid I am.
0: Well, I'm still willing to listen if you want to forget about firing me. Provided, of course, that you have something to say.
1: I have.
0: All right, go ahead.
1: Well, it's just that Ted and I thought...
0: Who's Ted?
1: A friend of mine. I called him when I discovered the body.
0: Oh, before you called me?
1: Before I did anything. I decided I had to have help, and luckily he was home.
0: Wonder if it was so lucky.
1: Why do you say that?
0: His help didn't turn out so good.
1: Well, it was his idea that I hire you.
0: Mm-hmm. Was it also his idea that you fire me?
1: Yes.
0: Well, he seems to have a lot of ideas. Look, where are you? I think we'd better get together.
1: At the Burroughs Hotel on 43rd, room 405.
0: Okay, sit tight. I'll be right over.
1: All right. Goodbye.
2: Is that the way you fire him, Norma?
1: Ted, I didn't know you were still here.
2: Looks like it's a good thing I am.
1: Yes, Ted. The only question is, good for whom?
3: Well, I can answer Norma's question, good for whom? They're good for everyone. I mean, salads are good for everyone. And they're mighty good eating, too, when you make them with Miracle Whip.
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3: 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Now, back to the adventures of the Falcon. 10 minutes have passed since Mike Waring talked himself off the unemployment line. Ted had objections, but he seems to have been overruled. Because when Norma opens the door for the Falcon, Ted is nowhere in sight.
1: Hello, Mr. Waring. Come in.
6: Thanks. What's the matter with you? You look frightened.
1: Frightened? No. Just bewildered.
6: About what?
1: You said Mrs. Barrow has an alibi.
6: According to Corbett.
1: I don't understand it.
6: Why not?
1: I told you Barry went to the door and I heard him talking to someone just before he was shot.
6: Yeah.
1: I said it was a woman's voice. I'm almost certain it was Mrs. Barrow's.
6: Well, why didn't you say that before?
1: I didn't like to accuse her without being sure.
6: What made you change your mind?
1: I haven't. I just want you to check. Couldn't there be something wrong with her alibi?
6: Yes, there could be, but not as wrong as with your story.
1: What do you mean?
6: You're lying again.
1: I'm not.
6: You didn't hear Barrow talking to anybody.
1: What makes you say that?
6: When you spoke to me on the phone, you used the phrase, when I found the body.
1: But...
6: If Barrow had been killed in front of you, you wouldn't have talked about finding the body. You wouldn't have had to find it. Would have been right there.
1: I meant when I found he was dead.
6: Well, that's not what you said.
1: You misunderstood me.
6: Yes, and apparently I still do. I suppose we go see Sergeant Corbett and get this straightened out.
1: No.
6: Look, you can't keep running.
1: I can try. And in case you have any idea of trying to stop me, this gun should change your mind.
6: Well, it's changed. But not as often as you change yours. Good.

0: Well, Angel, have you changed your mind again?
1: Let me in.
0: Yeah, sure. Now, look, before we go any further, I'm taking the gun, just in case you decide to make another switch.
1: Here it is. It's not loaded.
0: Now she tells me.
1: I'm sorry about what happened. I couldn't help myself.
0: Well, I can't help yourself either, unless you start telling the truth for a change.
1: I will.
0: Okay, at least that'll be a novelty. Go ahead.
1: I didn't see the shooting. I didn't hear any voices, Mrs. Barrows or anyone else's. I just said I did because Ted told me it would sound better that way.
0: Mm-hmm.
1: Ted told me what to say. He told me to run away.
0: Look, did you have to take orders from him?
1: I thought he was trying to help me.
0: Some help.
1: I was frightened. I had to turn to someone. I trusted Ted. Then he told me to fire you. I tried, but you talked me out of it.
0: Yeah, but somebody talked you out of that.
1: Yes. Ted overheard my conversation with you. He was furious. He made me say what I did to you when you got up there. He was hiding in the next room.
0: And if you had disobeyed?
1: He had a gun, and his was loaded.
0: Does he know you came here?
1: Of course not. If he finds out...
0: Well, he won't find out. Where is he now?
1: He went home. Thinks I went home.
0: How come he trusted you?
1: He said if I didn't do exactly what he told me, he'd prove that I killed Barry. But I know he can't, so if you'll help me,
0: All right, I will. Now call him. Tell him you've got to talk to him. Ask him to come right over. It'll take him 20 minutes to get to your place. By that time, we can be there, too.
1: But what are we going to do?
0: Well, first, I'll have to have all the facts, so... For a change, let's have exactly what did happen today from the beginning.
1: All right. I let myself into the apartment, and there was Barry on the floor. Blood still running out of that hole in his head. It was awful. Who's that?
0: I don't know.
1: What if it's Ted? What if he didn't go home, if he followed me?
0: All right, I'll handle it.
1: Can I get out the back?
0: Now, just sit tight. If it is Ted, now's the chance to wrap this up, and I can't do it without you. Yeah, I'm coming. You'll be all right. Just leave it to me.
1: If you say so.
0: I do. Oh, Sergeant Corbett, this is a surprise.
2: Oh, I see. You didn't know where the girl was, did you, Waring? You couldn't help me find her. Oh, no.
0: That's right, Corbett.
2: Sure. Well, Miss Wallace, has Waring finished coaching you on what to say?
0: No, I didn't have to, Corbett. She had lessons from an expert.
2: Huh?
0: Yeah, she called him in as soon as she found the body. He told her what to say and do.
1: That's right.
2: Who's this we're talking about?
0: Ted Donahue.
2: And he told her to run out on me?
0: Yep.
2: I'd like to talk to this Donahue.
0: Well, that can be arranged. But first, I'd like to hear the medical examiner's report.
2: Well, what's to hear? Bullet in the brain, died instantly. .32 caliber.
0: Okay, that's enough.
2: All right, Waring. Do we see Donahue?
0: If you like.
2: I like. But don't get the idea that because I'm willing to listen, you're steering me off your girlfriend here.
1: But, Sergeant...
2: And as for you, Waring, I'm going to prove you knew where she was.
0: Oh, think whatever you want about me, Corbett. But you can't think that Norma did the shooting.
2: Oh, can I?
0: Of course not.
2: Why not?
0: Because she did.
1: What's that?
0: Sure, Norma, you killed Barry. So with Corbett's habit of always being wrong, he can't possibly...

0: Coffee Dana said, please. I missed dessert before.
1: Well, Mike, we've got the motive. When it came to a showdown, Barrow decided to stick with his wife. So, Norma plugged him.
2: Oh, keep it up, Corbett. You're doing fine.
1: Well, what's to keep up? That's it?
2: Well, not entirely. How about the clue that gave her away?
1: She must have said something to you.
2: Well, don't you want to know what it was?
1: All right, Waring, if you've got to strut your stuff, go ahead. How did you happen to stumble onto this one?
2: Stumble, he says.
1: Well, what do you want me to do? Beat my head on the floor in appreciation?
2: That's an idea.
1: Well, if you want to tell me how bright you are, go ahead. I'm listening. But get it over with.
2: Well, Norma played along with Ted Donahue in order to have a fall guy in reserve. And he was crazy enough about it to try to keep her out of trouble. Anyway, when it turned out that Mrs. Barrow had an alibi that satisfied the police, Norma decided to make use of Ted. Only, she went a little too far.
1: How so?
2: Well, if she just left it at the things he actually did, she might have been all right. But she tried to tell me he pulled a gun on her and threatened her. Well, he only would have done that if he were actually the killer.
1: Well, that's what she was trying to prove.
2: Yes, but since he couldn't be the killer, it gave her away.
1: Couldn't? Why not?
2: Well, you said Barrow was killed instantly. And Norma admits that when she found him, he was still bleeding. Now, bleeding stops a few minutes after a person dies.
1: Well, so why couldn't she have found him in the first few minutes?
2: Because she told me that as soon as she found the body, she called Donahue at his home. Well, Donahue lives at least 20 minutes away from...

0: Solved the case.
1: Yeah, but you were trying to show me how bright you are. Can't say that I'm impressed. After all, you pulled quite a boner.
0: What?
1: You pinned the murder on the girl, and she happens to be a dainty dish.
0: Mm-hmm.
1: But who wants to go dating at Sing Sing?
0: Well, you got a point there, Corbett. But you're overlooking one thing.
1: What's that?
0: Mrs. Barrow. Now, she's going to be lonely. A few months from now, she's going to want someone to cheer her up. To wine her, dine her, do the town. And speaking of dishes, Corbett, that's mine.

0: 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That's the title of next week's Adventure of the Falcon, when Mike Waring learns that what some people try to get away with is pure, unadulterated murder. So be sure to listen at this same time next week to another exciting Adventure of the Falcon, brought to you by the Kraft Foods Company. The Adventures of the Falcon are based on the famous character created by Drexel Drake, produced by Bernard L. Schubert, written tonight by Jerome Epstein, and directed by Richard Lewis. Music was by Arlo. Les Stamen was starred as the Falcon, with Chuck Webster as Sergeant Corbett. This is Ed Hurley, he's speaking for the Kraft Foods Company.
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2: Get this and get it straight. Crime is a sucker's road, and those who travel it wind up in the gutter of the prison of the grave. This time it started with a kid hawking papers on Hollywood Boulevard, and moved from there to a house full of hate on a quiet street, a blonde liar on ice skates, and a corpse in a burned-out shack. And it all wound up right where it really began, in the heart of the kid on the corner.
3: From the pen of Raymond Chandler, outstanding author of crime fiction, comes his most famous character in The Adventures of Philip Marlowe. Now, with Gerald Moore starred as Philip Marlowe, we bring you tonight's exciting story, The Kid on the Corner.

0: After a day jam full of heat waves in December, actresses who passed mascara in Long A's office talent, and producers with glossy convertibles and holes in their shoes, the world looked as phony as a $7 bill. And when I finally closed my office, stepped out onto Hollywood Boulevard into the glare from miles of sheet iron Christmas trees on lamppost trunks, and watched a loudspeaker Santa Claus with neon reindeer trundle by in a cloud of artificial snow, I'd have gladly traded all of Hollywood, California for one quiet Vermont hillside and thrown my license in to boot. All of which convinced me that what Marlowe needed most was a martini in his own apartment, a good book, and a night's sleep in that order. So I started home after them, but only got as far as the middle of the street.
1: Hey, Mr. Marlowe, wait up!
0: It was the kid who sold papers on the corner.
1: Mr. Marlowe, can you spare a minute? I gotta talk to you.
0: Okay, Tommy, let's get out of the street first, huh? I'm not so good at dodging fenders.
1: Oh, yeah, sure.
0: What's on your mind, kid?
1: That's about my Uncle Bert. Bert Larson. He's gone, Mr. Marlowe.
0: What about your family, Tommy? Don't they know where...

0: Oh,
1: I don't have no family. I've been living with Uncle Bert in a flat down in Van Ness. Hey, if you haven't had your dinner yet, maybe you'd eat with me in the cafeteria, huh? It's real important to me, Mr. Marlowe.
2: Anything that's important to you, kid, is important to me. Let's go in.
1: Oh, swell. I should have known something was wrong when I heard him walking around. Late last night, you know? He said he was after a drink of water, but he's got those metal plates, kind of like caps on his shoes, so I knew he was all dressed, only I was too sleepy to think anything about it then.
2: Well, maybe he just got an early start and he's been busy today, huh?
1: No, it's not like that, Mr. Marlowe. Something's wrong.
3: Well, you have, gentlemen. The pork's nice tonight.
1: Stew's the best deal for the money, Mr. Marlowe.
2: Oh.
1: I'll have the stew, please.
2: Yeah, you better make it two, miss.
3: Okay, a couple of stews coming up.
1: See, when I got up this morning, I found this envelope on the dresser. There was $200 inside, and this was written on the front.
2: Let's see it. Dear Tommy, must leave town on business. I'll send more money soon. Be a good kid and take care of yourself, Uncle Bert. Yeah, I see what you mean.
1: Yeah. I spent all day trying to find out where he went. I checked everything but the airport. I know he wouldn't take a plane. He gets dizzy just standing on a curb. No luck, though. Milk, Mr. Marlowe?
2: No, I'll have coffee, Tommy. I feel rugged. And there's a table over in the corner. Come on, huh?
1: Okay. What really makes it fishy is that Uncle Bert's got no out-of-town business. Besides, he's never been out in front more than $20 in his life. I can't figure it.
2: Now, look, Tommy, if you're really worried, you don't want me. You ought to go to the police right away.
1: Cops?
2: Yeah.
1: No, I can't.
2: Why not?
1: Well, Uncle Bert's been awful good to me, but, well, I guess he's really kind of a bum. You see, he's a gambler, Mr. Marlowe. A bookie. Just a harmless small-timer, sure, but I'd get him in an awful jam if I called the cops. Will you try to find him for me? I got dough. I'll pay you whatever you charge.
2: Don't worry about the money, Tommy.
1: I got one lead for you. This name here in the back of the envelope. See?
2: Yeah. Lester Carney. And the number 3,004 and a half. Does that mean anything to you, kid?
1: No.
2: Oh.
1: I'd have looked that guy up my cell phone. You know how far a kid could get.
2: Sure.
1: Gee, Mr. Marlowe, I'm sure my uncle didn't leave town. It's something else. It's gotta be. He's in some kind of trouble.
2: Now, Tommy, you know that he might be on the wrong end of it, don't you?
1: Yeah. Well, if that's right, I want to find it out fast, Mr. Marlowe. Here's a picture of him.
2: Mm-hmm. Scared, son?
1: Me scared? Nah. Not for myself, anyway. Yeah, I guess I am, kind of.
2: Well, okay, Tommy, eat your dinner and get back to work. I'll see what I can find out, huh? I patted my new client on the shoulder and left the cafeteria. But I was sure of one thing. The dry rot that gets the most people in Hollywood wouldn't touch a hard-working kid named Tommy Lawson. He was already smarter at 15 than a lot of citizens get at 50. I stopped in a phone booth and found the name Lester Carney listed in the book at 8110 Cherokee Street. That turned out to be an oversized California Spanish model that had taken lots of old-fashioned wealth to build. Halfway up the curving walk to the already open front door, I heard the voices.
4: All right, Susan, if that's the way you feel, I don't want you in this house another night.
5: Well, I'm sorry, Mom, but I don't think that Brian and Karen Lies are a part of the maid's duties, so I'm leaving. But I would like to know about my back salary first.
4: You'll get your back salary, my girl. Don't worry about that. Now get out.
5: Very well, Mom. Excuse me, sir.
2: Oh, yeah, sure.
4: Well, what do you want?
2: I'm looking for Mr. Lester Carney. Is he in?
4: He is not.
2: Oh, would you mind telling me where I can locate him?
4: I don't know. And I don't care anymore.
2: Just a minute. Is he with Bert Lawson, maybe?
4: I don't know what you're talking about. Now get out of here.
2: And good night to you, too, Mrs. Carney. Hey! Hey, Susan! Just a minute, baby!
5: And who are you calling baby?
2: Well, I call anybody baby when they're as cute as you are.
5: You're not so bad yourself.
2: Well, now that that's established, let's get friendly.
5: I'm always friendly.
2: But they're not, huh?
5: Oh, there's going to be trouble in that house.
2: Oh?
5: Well, good night, Mr.
2: Now, wait a minute. I'll give you a lift in the car. Let me have your bag.
5: Well, all right. Thank you.
2: Yeah. Say, what about that trouble you spoke of, Susan? What did you mean?
5: Mrs. Carney. Julia.
2: Oh.
5: She isn't as pretty as she used to be. She's turned around, Sid. She's driven that poor husband of hers out of his mind. He almost never comes home nowadays. Practically lives in his studio.
2: Studio? What kind?
5: Photography.
2: Oh.
5: It's way up in the Hollywood Hills someplace.
2: Susan, did you ever hear either of them mention a Bert Lawson?
5: No. Why, who's he?
2: A gambler. I gather from Julia that Connie's blowing the family fortune.
5: Sure he is. And that's not all she's driven him to.
2: No. What else?
5: What do you think? Another woman, of course.
2: Oh.
5: An ice skater named Carol King at the Igloo. That's that nightclub with the skating show.
2: Yeah, I've been there. Does Mrs. Carney know?
5: Oh, she suspects. That's why she wanted me to spy on him. But I wouldn't, because I don't blame him one bit. Not with Julia being like she is.
2: Now, maybe you're right, Susan. But then again, maybe you've got your cause and effect backward, huh?
5: Yes? Well, I don't know anything about that. But that poor man's been driven so crazy, he's threatened to kill her. Well, here's where I get out. And stay out.
2: I dropped Susan off at the car stop and headed out Sunset Boulevard for Westwood in a club called the Igloo, which looked more like a down-at-the-heel Taj Mahal than an Eskimo's bedroom. Inside, a line of fast-moving ostrich plumes with wry, crisp waistlines and imitation sable zipped over a short sheet of tinted ice toward the climax of chorus numbers, while I bluffed my way backstage and intimidated the callboy into sending over one Carol King. She turned out to be left in the lineup out front, so I sat down on a cold trunk and waited until the curtain fell. And I got up to greet an athletic blonde with more than healthy face, who sidled dubiously toward me, ice skates and all, and I introduced myself and told her I was looking for Bert Larson.
0: Why are you looking for Bert Larson, Marlo?
2: Well, because people say he's disappeared. Now, I know he's a bookie. You don't have to protect him on that score, and I'm no cop. Just want to know where he's gone.
0: Okay. I hear he made a real killing yesterday, the first one in his life.
2: Oh?
0: I understand he's leaving town to retire.
2: Hmm. Who's going to make book for you from now on?
0: Nobody. I never play the horses. My friends do.
2: Oh, friends like Lester Carney?
0: Lester. Oh, well, now we get down to business. You smell like you're working for a wife, Shamus.
2: Yes, again, sugar. I'm after Bert Larson, nothing else. That's why I want to talk to your friend. Where is he?
0: Lester Carney is no friend of mine.
2: You know, you should be smart enough to know you're just wasting your time with that pitch.
0: Look, Bud, he was my friend, sure, but that's all off as of an hour ago. We're all through, washed up. I gave him the boot.
2: Why, did he run out of blank checks?
0: I ought to bust your shin wide open,
2: Bud. Keep those skates on the floor, honey.
0: Then skip the cracks. I threw him out because I got sick and tired of waiting. He kept me on the string for months with nothing but promises. Said he hated his wife, but when it comes down to cases, he refused to leave her.
2: Why?
0: I don't know. Got some hold over him, and he hasn't nerve enough to break. So I wrapped him up in a neat little bundle and sent him home. It was a mess.
2: I'll bet. Between you and Julia, he must be in a great frame of mind tonight.
0: That's his problem now, brother, not mine.
2: What is yours? How to keep your life on ice?
0: No, wise guy. For your information, I'm quitting this show. I'm going to make a clean break all around.
2: Happy landings. But look, what's the connection, if any, between Larson and Carney?
0: Why, Mr. Marlowe, I have
2: no,
0: no idea.
2: Isn't that wonderful? Okay, sugar, that's where we'll leave it for now. But in making that clean break, be sure it's not your neck. I'll see you around. I had nothing tangible to base it on, but as I left the Igloo and drove back to Hollywood, for some reason, I kept thinking that Tommy Larson was right, that his uncle was still in town and in some kind of trouble. And I was sure that at least half of Carol King's story had been lies, but why, I couldn't figure. And another idea hit me, and hit me hard. I turned onto Cherokee again and drove up to Carney's house at 8110, parked, and went in. There the vague hunch began to shape up like grim fact, because the front door was wide open and spilling a pale glow from the one light in the house, the hall lamp. I saw the note propped under the lamp even before I went in. I left it where it was. It said, to whom it may concern, I have paid all my just debts, my affairs are in order, and since life has been made intolerable for me, I have destroyed that which made it so, my wife, Julia. Now there's nothing left. I shall dispose of myself, nor am I sorry, Lester Carney. I looked up beyond the note and saw her lying at the edge of the circle of light from the lamp. Julia had been strangled by a silk cord that was still embedded in her swollen throat. I turned and started for the phone.
6: There you are.
2: Oh. So I got here a little too late, huh? Or is it too soon?
6: My wife's dead, so what's the difference? Better stand still because I'll shoot fast. Who are you and what are you doing here?
2: Name's Marlowe, and I assume you're Carney. All right, I'm a private detective trying to find Bert Larson. In the process, I got mixed up in your little fiasco from one end to the other.
6: Bert Larson. Just a cheap bookmaker. Did one of the very few people who ever gave me a fair break.
2: Where is he, Connie? Do you know?
6: No. Does it matter? Too bad you bundled in here just now. The man's going to do what I've decided to do. It's a most personal, private affair.
2: It's your party. But maybe you better think it all over again, huh?
6: I've already thought it over. Thoroughly. Turn around and walk through that door to the kitchen. Go on.
2: Sure, sure.
6: All right. Stop there. Now, open that door on your right.
2: This one?
6: Yes. Years ago, that cellar was filled with the best wines the world had to offer.
2: What happens? You pull too many corks?
6: Find out for yourself, Marlowe! Oh!

0: In just a moment, the second act of Philip Marlowe. But first, will Tyrone Power listen to Jack Benny's siren song? Will Ty consent to portray CBS's great Sunday night musician and lover in the movie The Life of Jack Benny? Tune in tomorrow and find out. No, there's never a question about the quality and quantity of comedy and sheer entertainment on CBS on Sunday night. And remember, the Jack Benny Show is heard on all of these CBS stations. Now with our star, Gerald Moore, we return to the second act of Philip Marlowe and tonight's story, The Kid on the Corner.
1: Lester Carney bouncing the private detective down the cellar stairs had been rough on both the inner and outer man, and my jaw was bleeding where his heavy signet ring had connected. And I was back on my feet through the dusty jumble of barrels and boxes over to a grimy side window and finally out onto the street. I found neither confessed killer nor car anyplace in sight, which made my next step a return trip into the house and a call to Lieutenant Matthews.
2: All right, Marlowe. From your client to Julia Carney to that ice skater and back to Julia Carney, now dead, I follow. But the why, I don't. Where's the connection between the newsboy's uncle and this guy you say is on the way out, this,
1: Lester Carney, Matthews, yeah. I don't know.
2: You don't know, you're not saying which, Phil.
1: Well, maybe it's a little of each. Now look, Lieutenant, I... Just a second.
2: What is it, Marlowe?
1: Hold the wire, will you, Matthews?
2: Okay, but make it snappy, will you, Phil? Killer on the loose isn't such a good idea, even if he's promised to knock himself off. Might decide to take somebody else along.
1: 3,004 and a half North Rossmore. 3,004 and a half.
2: I can't hear you, Phil. What?
1: What? Oh, a piece of paper, Matthews, in the dead woman's hand.
2: Oh, now you're fine.
1: It's got an address on it. The same address that was on the back of the envelope Tommy's uncle left for him.
2: Well, this address could be the connection I asked you about.
1: Yeah.
2: Yeah, the hook between Uncle Bert and the Connies. Well, we'll get right over there. We'll
1: Matthews, wait a minute. Let me try it alone first, will you? I think it'll play better that way.
2: And keep the kid's uncle out of the police lineup that
1: yeah.
2: way. Marlowe, I can't.
1: Oh, now, wait a minute, Matthews, please. I'm thinking of the kid.
2: Yeah, well, I... Okay.
1: Attaboy.
2: Just don't make it too long till I hear from you again. Goodbye.
1: I knew that the 3,000 block on North Rossmore wasn't even close to the Hollywood Hills, which meant that the address couldn't be the dilettante photographer studio that the Carney's ex-maid had described. And 20 minutes later, when I was out of my car and standing next to the doorbell marked 3,004 and a half, I knew something else, because the name underneath was Carol King. A light showed from someplace deep inside, and my leaning on the doorbell only proved that it worked. There was no answer at 3,004 and a half, but 3,004, the other twin to the duplex, was different. It featured a sweet old lady who shattered the illusion the second she opened her mouth.
3: I suppose you're just another one of that King girl's friends, eh?
1: Why, do I look the type, Granny?
3: There is no type, young man. Miss Carol King entertains all sorts.
1: Oh? Which might include a recent someone who's gray at the temples, short, and maybe talks a lot about the ponies?
3: Huh? How would I know what her guests talk about?
1: Oh, you gotta be kidding. Look, honey, a woman's been murdered tonight. And
3: murdered? I knew it.
1: No,
3: she
1: wait
3: had
1: a minute.
3: To come to a bad
1: wait a
3: end.
1: Minute, Granny.
3: But only yesterday,
1: whoa,
3: I told Henry
1: hold it,
3: that if that
1: hold it,
3: hurt,
1: Granny. Well, Carol is not the one who's dead.
3: Oh.
1: Yeah.
3: Well, I'm glad.
1: Sticks out all over you. Now, look, what about that man?
3: Well, he was here about 30 minutes ago, just the two of them, drinking that hard liquor like it was water and making enough noise to raise the devil himself. A farewell party, they called it.
1: Oh. Did you see him leave?
3: No. Henry made me come in then, and I... Well, I mean...
1: But... Yeah, I know what you mean. You missed it. Okay, Granny, now look, how do we get in here without kicking the door down? Come on, sweetheart, it's important. There may be a body inside.
3: A body? Oh, well, how awful. Here, over here, behind this ledge.
1: That's better.
3: He always kept a spare key. Yes, here it is. You do it. I'm too shaky.
1: You shouldn't be. Just think of tomorrow, Granny, and the news you'll have for one and all.
3: The light switch is on your right there.
1: Uh-huh.
3: See anything?
1: No. How many rooms here?
3: Bedroom, kitchen, and bath, aside from this. Anything in there?
1: No.
3: You suspect foul play, all right, don't you?
1: The foulest. Don't let it worry you, because... Hey, those photos there on the wall. They're taken from Mulholland Drive, aren't they? One by day, one by night, both in the same spot, the Hollywood Hill?
3: Sure. That's where he has the studio, that Lester fella.
1: Yeah, that Lester fella. Granny, do you know where it is? I mean, Mulholland Drive and where? You know, that street runs for miles along the top of the mountain.
3: Well, of course course I do. I was born and raised here in Los Angeles.
1: Granny, where? Mulholland and where?
3: Mulholland, Laurel Canyon Boulevard, just south of the intersection.
1: Thank you, sweetheart, and goodbye.
3: Oh, wait, one moment now, if you please.
1: What's the matter?
3: What's your name, officer? I know my rights. Your name and your division.
1: Granny, dear, I'm no cop.
3: Huh?
1: I said I'm no cop.
3: Oh, not a police officer. Well, then who are you?
1: Just a passerby. A stranger in the night. Good night, Granny. All the way from Rossmore to Sunset, then west to Laurel Canyon Boulevard, I kept worrying about Tommy Larson and the uncle who, from where I stood, needed at least worrying about no matter which way things played. But when I was on the strip of McAdam that twists its way upward toward Mulholland Drive like a snake writhing from a long, long bellyache, I forgot about both client and relatives alike. Because at the top and a little to the south, where Granny had said it would be, was Lester Carney's studio, all right, but burned to the ground.
4: Well, he's like my wet joint. Sure go fast, huh, Chief?
5: Yeah, more than 20 minutes on this one. Hey, mister, where are you going? Some of that metal stuff's still pretty hot. Who are you, with the law?
1: No, Chief, I'm a private detective named Marlowe. I was wondering if Lester Carney was caught in there. He owned this shack.
5: Yeah, I know. Is he a friend of yours?
1: No, it's strictly business. He's wanted for murder.
4: Yeah, he was wanted for murder, Phil. He was burnt to a crisp in there. Hello, Casey.
5: Hello, Matthews. Well, what's your guess? He started on purpose?
4: No, suicides hardly ever burn themselves to death. No, no. He probably took some sleeping pills or poison and then a cigarette he left going did this, you know? Hey, by the way, Phil, you saw Connie tonight. You think you might recognize him?
1: Might.
4: Yeah, he's over there. There isn't much. Oh, see you, Casey.
5: Right, Matthews. Hey, Garson.
1: Hey, you tied Connie and this fire together kind of fast, didn't you, Lieutenant? I just found out about this place.
4: Yeah, but you work alone, Marlowe. I got help.
1: Oh.
4: Well, there it is. All that's left. See anything?
1: Yeah. That ring. I noticed it earlier tonight.
4: Uh-huh. And the watch?
1: No, I'm not sure. I don't remember what kind of... Hey, Matthews.
4: What is it? What are you staring at, Phil?
1: Come on over here. Come
4: you
1: on.
4: What?
1: See this little piece of metal?
4: Yeah.
1: I think it's...
4: Don't watch, old Phil. You know, fire makes things hot.
1: Yeah, yeah. Hot things burn and...
4: Yeah. Marlowe, what is it?
1: It's an idea.
4: Yeah, like what?
1: Like this isn't suicide after all, like it's murder, Matthews. Oh. Come on, we gotta get to our phone quick.
6: Office.
1: Look, miss, this is important. I'm calling for Detective Lieutenant Matthews at police headquarters. What passenger flights have left in the last half hour?
6: Passenger flights?
1: Yeah.
6: Well, there have been two, sir. One to Dallas, Texas, and the other to Chicago. Both American Airlines.
1: Nothing out of the country?
4: Marlowe, what are you getting?
1: Will you,
6: you
1: wait
6: know,
1: a minute, Matthews?
6: Sir, however, there is a flight scheduled to leave at 10:10.
1: Uh-huh.
6: That's just 5 minutes from now. That's going to Manila. Hmm. Mercury Airways. Shall I connect you?
1: Yeah, hurry, will you, please?
6: Yes,
1: hey, Matthews,
6: sir.
1: This may be it.
4: I'm glad for you.
7: Mercury Airways.
6: Central Dispatcher's Office, Mercury. There's a call from the police here for you. Go ahead, sir.
1: Look, your 10:10 flight from Manila, is it going out on schedule?
7: Yes, sir. The plane's standing by for the tow signal now.
1: Oh, then tell me this. Is there a passenger aboard named Bert Larson?
4: Larson?
7: One moment,
4: killer,
7: please,
4: killer?
7: Sir.
1: Hurry, will you?
4: This Larson killed Lester Connie, then he's
1: Will you hold it,
4: that...
1: Matthews?
7: Yes, sir. We have a Bert Larson aboard.
1: Oh, good. Keep him there and don't let that plane get up in the air. Do you hear? The man's wanted for murder. But don't do anything else either. Just let him sit and wait for us. You got that?
7: Yes, sir. I understand.
1: Fine. We'll be there as soon as we can. Goodbye. Come on, Matthews. It's your show from here on in. Sirens included.
4: Okay, Marlowe. Okay. Enough. So we're on our way to the airport. We're going to catch or kill. Everything is great. But first, how do things add up? Mooney, take it easy. 5 seconds more or less never yet turned the trick.
8: Okay, Lieutenant.
1: Were you saying something, Matthews?
4: Yeah, yeah, I'm saying I don't know which end is up, Phil. Look, Lester Carney killed his wife, right?
1: Right.
4: Why?
1: Because he wanted her out of the way so that he and a cheap little monster named Carol King can live happily ever after.
4: Oh, divorce wouldn't do that for him, huh?
9: No, Mooney!
1: No, I don't think so. Probably because Julia Carney had a real tight grip on the purse strings.
4: Oh.
1: Maybe something more, like it's not very nice pass for a guest.
4: Yeah, yeah, but the purse strings, the money, that's where Bert Larson figures in, huh? A bookie with a claim.
1: No, no, blackmail. Now, I figure Bert Larson knew about Carney and Carol King. He must have stopped by once to pick up or pay off a bet at the right time.
4: Yeah, and from there, what?
1: And from there, the team of Carol and Lester kill Lester's wife.
4: Yeah, which we've covered.
1: But not in detail. Now, listen.
8: You see, after the murder, Lester planned to kill himself.
9: Yeah.
8: Or at least make it look like that.
9: Yeah.
8: A suicide note, the Mulholland studio burned down, the works.
9: Yeah, yeah, and the body we found.
8: That's an added attraction. Bert Larson included in the last minute.
9: What? The white man and the blackmailer?
8: Ah, you're getting it. Drugged while drinking at Carol's, where he thought that he was going to get paid off in money, then up to Mulholland Drive, ring watch, and flames added.
9: Oh, and then out here at the airport, headed for Manila.
8: Lester Kearney.
9: Uh-huh.
8: Hey, Mooney, we're getting close. You better kill the siren.
10: Okay, Marlo.
9: Now, Phil, how do you know all this? I mean, the switch, you know, what makes it so?
8: That piece of metal I burned my fingers on, Matthews, it was a tap from a shoe. And Bert Larson wore taps. The rest of it adds from there.
9: Yeah, including Connie at the airport now as Larson.
8: Sure, who'd be looking for a beat-up second-rate bookie who decided to leave town?
9: Aside from a nephew, that is.
8: Yeah, aside from a nephew who tried every place but the airport. Uncle Bert couldn't stand planes. The brakes, Matthews. Oh, here we are.
9: Yeah, just you and me and Mooney and the killer. Aren't you coming, Phil?
8: No, I think I'll wait here, Matthews. I got some thinking to do.
9: About the scum you sometimes meet in the night?
8: No. Not the kind of a kid I almost never meet in the night. See you.
9: Yeah. All right, come on, Mooney. Maybe our boy will make a break for it, I hope.

0: Lester Carney didn't make a break for it, and an hour later when they picked up Carol King, it was the same thing. Each of them was surly, ugly, but they talked. So when I finally left police headquarters, where try as he would for Tommy's sake, Matthews had found it impossible to skip over Bert Larson's connection as a blackmailer. It was pushing midnight, and I was dog-tired. There was something worse than that when I was back on the corner near my office, walking toward Tommy Larson, who was untying a stack of fresh newspapers. Then the headline.
1: Read all about it. Hollywood killer nab. Blackmailing bookie. Jealous wife slain.
0: Hiya, kid.
1: Hiya, Mr. Marlowe. Lieutenant Matthews tells me you had kind of a rough night.
0: Kinda? When'd you talk to him, Tommy?
1: After the first editions hit the street. I wanted to know if you were okay. The story didn't say. Publicity no good for your business, huh?
0: Not much. Look, kid, did the lieutenant say anything about you? I mean...
1: I'm gonna stay with a neighbor. A friend of Uncle Bert's.
0: Oh.
1: He had friends, you know. He wasn't really bad at heart, Mr. Marlowe. Not really. I believe that.
0: So do I, Tommy. He was just mixed up.
1: Yeah. Sure he was. And you know why? The way he thought the world owed him a living, that's why. I couldn't tell him otherwise. Excuse me, Mr. Marlowe. I gotta get going. Thanks a lot. You were swell.
0: Sure.
1: Extra. Extra. Bookie and Babe slain in Hollywood Triangle. Two dead in Hollywood slaying. Extra.

There's nothing more pathetic than a kid. The first time he's really slapped down by life. We, the older ones, the tired ones, learn to roll with the punch. Because we've got time in our corner, watching us, counseling us, teaching us how to save ourselves, so that the final gong, we're still on our feet. But a kid... A kid steps into life's arena expecting to find his opponents all he was taught to believe they would be. But instead he finds the old 1-2 below the belt. But if here he finds a good guy, and there a great girl, the going suddenly becomes not so rough. The fight becomes worth it. If only to help the next generation of Tommies find their ring a little cleaner. And the breaks not quite so tough.

0: The Adventures of Philip Marlowe, bringing you Raymond Chandler's most famous character, star Gerald Moore, and are produced and directed by Norman MacDonald. Script is by Robert Mitchell and Gene Levitt. Featured in the cast were Gil Stratton Jr., Virginia Gregg, Wilms Herbert, Joan Banks, and Vivi Janis. Detective Lieutenant Matthews is played by Larry Dubkin. The special music is composed and conducted by Richard Arant. Be sure and be with us again next week when Philip Marlowe says...
1: It started with laughter on a bright morning, in a battle over a chicken, and got better as it went along. It could have lasted a lifetime, but it didn't. It stopped on a gray morning, with a little wishbone broken.

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This is Roy Rowan speaking. 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
12: Dangerous Assignment, transcribed starring Brian Donlevy as Steve Mitchell.

0: Yeah, danger is my assignment. I get sent to a lot of places I can't even pronounce. They all spell the same thing, though, trouble. But when I walk into the commissioner's office, I don't realize that this assignment's going to prove that sometimes the best way to catch a fish is to let him off the hook. Morning, Commissioner. You sent for me?
1: Steve, a freighter called the Colfax Star is due to arrive at the Greek port of Piraeus tomorrow night. I want you to be there to meet her.
0: She have a special passenger aboard?
1: Very special. His name is George Foucault, and he's carrying a file of papers stolen from a U.S. government office in Paris.
0: And we want that file, huh?
1: No, it's worthless.
0: Oh, then it's George Foucault we want?
1: Wrong again.
0: So I follow a guy we don't want carrying a file that's worthless. Look, Commissioner, what's this all about?
1: A week ago, an American physicist named Arnold Fried disappeared en route from Paris to Marseille. He'd received an urgent message saying that his son had been injured in an auto accident in the south of France. The message turned out to be a hoax.
0: Anyone seen Fried since?
1: No trace of him at all. He's a very important man to us, Steve. Fried was working on a secret project for our government in Paris at the time of his disappearance. Then, 2 nights ago, we learned from one of the secretaries employed at Fried's Paris office that she had been offered a sum of money to assist this Foucault in stealing certain papers from Fried's desk.
0: Looks like the people behind all this aren't content with just grabbing off Fried. They want his personal notes, too.
1: Right. So we obliged. We instructed the secretary to go along with their request.
0: A phony set of papers was planted and made easy for Foucault to grab, huh?
1: And now we think Foucault is on his way to the place where Fried is being held prisoner. Get after Foucault, Steve, and bring back Arnold Fried. Well, that's it. You've got your assignment. Good luck.

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1: Sure, I've got my assignment. Get over to Greece, pick up the trail of a gent named George Vuko, and hope he leads me to a spot where American scientist Arnold Freed is being held prisoner. It's early Thursday evening when I arrive. I hurry down to the docks and wait for the freighter Colfax to tie up. She pulls in half an hour later, and I watch the passengers come ashore. None of them fits the description I have of Vuko. I wait another 10 minutes, but there's no sign of him, and I'm beginning to feel like something's gone wrong. I hurry aboard the ship, and after showing the person my credentials, we go below to Vuko's cabin. I wait a short distance away while he knocks on the door.
2: There's no answer, sir.
1: All right. I guess you'd better open up.
2: Righto. You think something's wrong, sir?
1: I wouldn't be at all surprised.
2: There we are, sir.
1: Hey, no one here.
2: I was certain he hadn't gone ashore, sir. Oh, there's his luggage and his overcoat. He must still be aboard.
1: Yeah, I wonder...
3: May I assist you, gentlemen?
1: What?
2: Mr. Vuko. Well, that is to say, sir, we weren't sure if you'd left, sir.
3: I was down the corridor saying my au revoir to a shipboard acquaintance. Mrs. Farquhar, that is. Charming woman. Charming. You were looking for me, gentlemen?
1: Not exactly, Mr.
3: Vuko. George Vuko at your service.
1: You see, I've booked passage aboard. I'm going on to Turkey.
3: Oh, I understand. And this is to be your cabin?
2: Yes, sir. That's right, sir. This gentleman was most anxious to bring his luggage aboard.
3: Of course, of course. I'll get my things out immediately.
1: I don't mean to rush you, Mr. Vuko.
3: Not at all. Not at all.
2: Here, I'll give you a hand with those bags, sir.
3: I can manage quite well, purser. Thank you. Well, gentlemen, au revoir, and I hope you have a pleasant journey. Mr.,
1: Thanks.
2: Sort of caught us red-handed, didn't he, sir?
1: Yeah, I think he sort of planned it that way. Now he knows what I look like, and it's not going to make my job any easier. Back on deck, I watch Vuko stroll down the gangway. After he clears customs, I start trailing him. 15 minutes later, he checks in at the Alexandria Hotel and draws room number 608. I draw outside accommodations, a neat little hiding place on a small balcony at the far end of the sixth floor corridor. Vuko stays in his room long enough to park his suitcase and adjust a few other things, and then he's out again. I wait until he disappears into the elevator, then I duck out of my hiding place on the balcony and start after him.
4: Hey, just a minute, Sporty.
1: Huh?
4: I want to have a little talk with you, if you
1: Look,
4: don't mind.
1: Look, I'm in a hurry, Buster.
4: Stay where you are. I shoot.
1: Oh, put that baby cannon away, Buster.
4: Buster again. Allow me to introduce myself. I am Alex Pacos. I'm also the house detective. Surprise?
1: House detective? Oh, great.
4: We got complaints. A peeping Tom on the balcony, somebody says. So I come up here just in time to see you climbing off the balcony.
1: Look, I can explain. Here, I'll show you my credentials.
4: Don't do it. Don't try to pull a knife on me, Sporty.
1: A knife? Yet I'm only trying to show you my credentials.
4: Hold still. I will get the credentials, eh?
1: I'll help yourself, but hurry it up, huh?
4: Oh. He says you are an American government agent.
1: Yeah, now, if you don't mind...
4: Just a minute, Sporty.
1: Now what?
4: So you are Steve Mitchell, government agent. Forgive me for lying to you. I am not really Alex Pacos, house detective. I am Napoleon.
1: Okay, smart guy, and forgive me for lying to you. I'm really the Duke of Wellington. Friend Pacos pulls up like a road map. I head down the stairs, but when I get to the lobby, George Vuko is nowhere in sight. I hurry out into the street. He's long gone. Then I get a thought, so I trot back upstairs. The house cop is still sprawled out in the corridor, but there's a long, lean gent in tweeds bending over him.
5: Boy, see there, look at Look what I found. Body, eh?
1: What happened?
5: Dashed if I know, old boy. It seems to have been an accident of some sort. Must have been quite a show, what? Missed it by George. Was in my diggings at the time, examining my wart. You see, is he here? Frightfully worried about it, you know.
1: He'll be all right.
5: Can't let a chap just lie here, prone and all that. I say he's a bit beefy. Lack of exercise, what?
1: Why don't you phone downstairs?
5: Righto. I sell men.
1: Yeah, what's wrong?
5: We haven't met. My name is Quinton, Ronnie Quinton.
1: Mine's Mitchell, Steve, and call the desk, huh?
5: Check.
1: Quinton rattles his tweeds down the hall and disappears into his room, which is what I've been waiting for. I pluck the passkey from the house detective's pocket and slip into Foucault's room. The suitcase is on the bed, open. I give it a fast frisk and then start in on the room itself. I figure if the papers are still here, that means he'll be back. Otherwise, I'm cooked. I continue my search of the room until I hear a key in the lock. I duck into a closet fast. It's my old friend Quinton, the gent in tweeds, and he's followed by a seamy-looking little character.
6: Close the door quickly, Fabio. Good. The American chap is prowling about the corridor somewhere. We wouldn't want him to see us.
7: I don't like this. I don't like it at all.
6: Oh, you shut up.
7: But it was splendid. The American was to follow Vuko.
6: Of course, but that confounded house detective ruined everything before he detained Mitchell. When Mitchell thought he'd lost Vuko, he came back.
7: The papers. Where did Vuko leave them?
6: Rolled up in the window, shade. Now hurry.
7: Yes, here they are.
6: Good. Now, you know what to do. Now, hurry. Your train leaves in a quarter of an hour.
7: Yes, I know. But, Mr. Quinton...
6: What is it, Fabio?
7: the small matter of money. £50.
6: Oh, you shall be rewarded in due time, Fabio, in due time.
7: One more thing. About this American, Mitchell.
6: Well, what about him?
7: What does he look like? I mean, if you were to follow
6: him. Oh, he won't. I'll see to that, Fabio. Now, go, boy. Go!
1: I watch the two of them slip out of the room, and when I think the coast is clear, I follow. I hurry out in the hall, and then as I reach the head of the stairs...
7: Aha! Sporty!
1: Oh, great. Napoleon again. He comes roaring at me like an angry bull. I sidestep. He goes flying past me and winds up in a heap at the foot of the stairs, out cold. I tuck the passkey in his vest pocket and mush on. 10 minutes later, I wind up at the train depot.
8: Yes, sir? You wish a ticket?
1: That's right.
8: Your destination, sir?
1: You have a train leaving here in about 2.5 minutes. That's the one.
8: We have 2 trains leaving in 2.5 minutes, sir.
1: Oh. Well, let me put it this way. A little gent in a gray overcoat bought a ticket here just seconds ago. Where's he headed?
8: A little gentleman, you say?
1: Yeah, he's standing right over there, eyeing that fat blonde at the coffee counter, the one with the small mustache. The gent, not the blonde.
8: Oh, that one. Yeah. Well, it's not customary to,
1: My credentials.
8: Oh, I see. What has he done?
1: We think he's Adolf Hitler.
8: No!
1: Hey, where is he going?
8: Salonika.
1: I'll make mine the same.
8: Yes, sir. Two-way ticket, huh?
1: Huh?
8: That is to say, you will be returning.
1: Yeah, I hope. As the train starts up, Fabio jumps aboard, and I'm right after him. I can stick close because he doesn't know what I look like. I follow him through one car after another, wondering when he's going to settle down. Then, in between cars, I suddenly get the idea someone is following me. I whirl around and look into the business end of a 45. Holding it, his friend Quinton.
5: You are a persistent fellow, aren't you, Mr. Mitchell?

0: Steve Mitchell will continue his dangerous assignment in just a moment. 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Now back to Dangerous Assignment and Brian Donlevy as Steve Mitchell.
1: What are you waiting for, Quentin? Why don't you get it over with?
2: My, such impatience to die, old boy. You really should exercise more.
1: Now, I think we're going sufficiently fast. Yes. One moment now, while I get the door open. There.
3: It's all... He suddenly kicks at me, but I dive to one side. I manage to grab the handrail. He smashes down on my knuckles with a gun barrel, and I fall out.
4: On the roadbed and roll onto the other tracks. I lie there a moment stunned. Then, dimly, I can make out an approaching roar, another train heading right for me. Quentin's timing was pretty good. I yell with strength, I got left and roll off the tracks just in time. After my head clears, I make it to the road and flag down a car.
1: Hey, look, I've got to beat a train to Salonika and...
5: Hey, Mitchell.
1: Vuko.
5: Get back.
1: Sorry. Oh. Thanks for the use of the car, Vuko, old boy.
4: After I drag Vuko's body into the weeds by the side of the road and take off in his car, I keep the accelerator down to the floor. Finally pull up in the train just at the outskirts of Salonika. It's a dead heat at the depot. I get there as Fabio and Quentin step off the train. Fabio starts walking through the produce district with Quentin following half a block behind, probably to make sure that nothing happens to Fabio. Now, I've got a problem. Fabio's the boy I want to follow, but I can't do that very well with Quentin tagging along. I ease around a parked truck and wait until Quentin walks by.
1: Hi, sweetheart. Just keep your hands in sight, old boy.
5: Let go of my arm.
1: Be quiet or your arm goes with me. Now walk.
5: What good's this going to do you?
1: The way I figure it, Quentin, the play was for me to follow Vuko. He was the decoy in the meantime. Fabio up ahead there is the boy with the papers. Either he passes them to somebody else or takes them to where your outfit is holding our missing scientist, Freed.
2: I'm afraid that your brilliant and accurate deductions won't do you much good, old chap.
1: Why not?
2: You see, we really don't believe in taking any chances. As you note, I was following Fabio to keep an eye on him, and I'm reasonably certain that at this moment Vuko is following me.
1: I'm sorry to disappoint you, but Vuko got delayed.
2: What?
1: Fortunately for me, he was tailing the train. I persuaded him to let me borrow his car. Here, this is far enough. Truck load of cabbages. That'll do very nicely.
5: Mitchell! Don't try it!
4: I gag him with his handkerchief and tie him up with his belt and necktie. Then I roll him onto the truck under some of the cabbages. As I start away, the driver shows up and drives off with the truck, so I figure Quentin is out of the ball game for the time being. I take off after Fabio and tail him to a small bar. But the way he starts tossing down the drinks, it doesn't look like he's got anything on his mind but a celebration. I start wondering if anything's gone wrong or if he's already passed out in the papers. I figure I'd better get closer to him, which I can do because he doesn't know what I look like. But along about then, he saves me the trouble. He decides to get closer to me.
6: You like Fabio to buy you a drink?
1: Well,
6: That's good. Bartender, bring drink for my friend. I like your face. I buy you a drink.
1: Thanks, but don't let me keep you.
6: You don't keep me. I got nothing to do but drink with people I like. You I like. You have happy face, not like sour face of him.
4: Who?
6: Over there, I don't like his face.
4: That happens to be a police lieutenant, Buster.
6: Fabio, and I don't care if he is police lieutenant or mayor.
4: Hey, watch out your coat sleeve. It's in the ashtray.
6: Huh?
4: Don't look now, but you just burned a hole in your sleeve.
6: Stop trying to change the subject. Hey, you! You over there!
4: Hey, look.
6: Come here, you.
7: Yes, sir. What is the matter?
6: You know something? I don't like your face.
4: Look, Lieutenant, he's...
6: You keep out of this.
7: I suggest you keep quiet and avoid trouble.
6: Trouble? You want trouble, huh? I'll give you trouble.
7: You're drinking my face.
4: Oh, brother.
7: You are under arrest.
6: You want more trouble, I'll give you more.
4: Hey, cut out.
7: I will handle him.
4: You sure did.
7: You are a friend of his?
4: Not exactly, Lieutenant. I'll fill you in on the way to the police station. Where'd you put him, Lieutenant?
7: Where he belongs, Mr. Mitchell, in the drunk tank.
4: Well, looks like I'm right up against the old stone wall at this point.
7: As I understand it, this scientist of yours, this Freed, was kidnapped?
4: Yeah, they used a phony story about his son being injured to lure him to a spot where they could grab him.
7: I see. Then they forced him to request his confidential notes from his secretary.
4: Yeah, we sent along a worthless set, hoping to follow them to Freed.
7: Uh-huh. And you say this drunken Fabio was the courier?
4: I thought so.
7: But there on the table are the things we took from his pockets.
4: Yeah, I know. There's no sign of the papers. Of course, he may have them sewn into his clothes somewhere.
7: Uh-huh. We could search him as thoroughly as you like.
4: That, of course, would tip him off.
7: But then perhaps he had passed the papers on to someone else.
4: That's what's got me worried. Still, I don't think he did.
7: Oh, why not?
4: If he had, he probably would have been paid off. I remember him mentioning to Quentin the price was 50 pounds.
7: Ah, and there were no pounds among the money in his pocket.
4: Yeah. I doubt if he could have spent that much in the bar. I wonder if he's still unconscious.
7: Come, we will see. There is a peephole here in the wall through which we can look directly in on them without being observed. There he is.
4: Yeah, sleeping it off. Hey, looks like somebody's getting released.
7: Oh, yes, the sailor. He is one of our habitual guests, at least once a week.
4: Looks like I'm stumped, Lieutenant. Hey, wait a minute.
7: What is it?
4: That sailor.
7: What about him?
4: His sleeve.
7: I don't see what you mean.
4: Listen, Lieutenant, the deal just added up. Better get a couple of your men to tag along after me and be ready to close in fast. I slip outside and start tailing the sailor. He heads straight for the waterfront to a rusty-looking freighter tied up at one of the piers. There's no one in sight on the deck, and it's dark enough for me to slip aboard after him. He heads forward, but I want to take a look below decks. I ease down the ladder, and then I know my hunch is right. There's a stocky gent guarding the door to one of the staterooms. I come up behind him, and he never knows what hit him. Inside, there's a man stretched out on the bunk. It's our missing scientist, Freed. I try to rouse him, but apparently he's been drugged. Then I hear a sound in the doorway. I whirl around and stare at the business end of a gun.
8: Don't move, Mitchell.
4: Well, hello, Vuko.
8: Did you visit our ship to return the automobile you borrowed from me so forcibly?
4: Sure. That and to pick up our scientist here.
8: I'm afraid I shall have to deny you that. We intend to shove off shortly. Please be our guest.
4: Thanks. Where to?
8: Our destination is a port in the Black Sea. However, you will not stay with us that long.
4: Vuko motions me back into the stateroom.
8: What?
4: The lieutenant and his boy is up on deck.
8: Get back, Mitchell.
4: But he's taken his eyes off me too long. I'm on top of him before he can shoot. I hack the gun out of his hand. It goes flying, but he gives me a knee in the stomach. That jackknifes me under the deck. Before I can recover, he gets to the gun, grabs it, and swings it towards me.
7: Mitchell! Are you all right,
4: Mitchell? Yeah. But if it hadn't been for that shot of yours just then, I sure wouldn't be, Lieutenant.
7: My men have taken the rest of the crew prisoners. Oh, and that is our scientist in there.
4: Yeah, he's drugged, but otherwise okay.
7: Mitchell, I am still not clear how you knew to follow the sailor here from the jail.
4: I spotted a burned hole in his sleeve. I remembered that Fabio had burned a hole in his sleeve in the bar.
7: Ah, you mean the sailor had exchanged coats with Fabio in the drunk tank?
4: Sure. I figure Fabio put on that whole routine in the bar so he'd land in jail and pass the papers and his coat along to the sailor.
7: Well, it was most fortunate you noticed the sleeve.
4: Yeah, Fabio tried a little sleight of hand on us. But he should have known a magician is dead as soon as anybody spots what he's got up his sleeve.

0: Our star, Brian Donlevy, will return in just a moment. Variety is the spice of life, they say, and variety is what we at NBC attempt to give you each Thursday evening. 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Roy Rogers brings Western song and adventure from the Double R Bar Ranch in Paradise Valley. Later, it's time for Father Knows Best with Robert Young in the title role. And perhaps you'll agree that the things about which Father knows best is trouble. But trouble or not, there's always fine listening when it's time for Robert Young to star on this station. Ralph Edwards brings you Truth or Consequences, and the fun really begins when a contestant misses a question and has to pay the consequences. Judy Canova adds to the mirth and merriment with hilarious comedy and some songs in her own delightful style. Then Eddie Cantor brings you his Show Business Show, during which he reminisces about his years in the entertainment world. 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
1: Next week, Africa. Somebody tries to slip me the double bongo in the Congo.
0: And that will be Steve Mitchell's dangerous assignment next week. Included in tonight's cast were Jan Arvan, Paul Frees, Paul Duboff, Ramsey Hill, and Tony Barrett. This is John Storm speaking.

Dangerous Assignment, starring Brian Donlevy as Steve Mitchell, with Herb Butterfield as the commissioner, is written by Bob Reif and Adrian Jandeau, and is directed by Bill Karn. Be with us again next week at this same time when Brian Donlevy, starring in the role of Steve Mitchell, will embark on another transcribed Dangerous Assignment.

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2: Johnny Dollar.
3: Howdy, Mr. Dollar. My name is Jake Denham. I own a cattle ranch out here in Craig, Colorado. How'd you like to come out here and see me?
2: Colorado?
3: That's right. I have a policy with one of your companies, Tri-Western, office over in Denver.
2: Well, what seems to be the trouble, Mr. Denham?
3: Trouble? Oh, nothing like that. Not at all.
2: Then why have you called me?
3: Well, you see, the brand I use in my beef cattle is a Lazy J.D.
2: Yeah, you said your name is Jake Denham.
3: That's right. But J.D. is your initials, too.
2: Oh, yeah.
3: Yeah.
2: And the lazy part fits me to a T. But now, why have you called me?
3: Well, you see, I listen to your radio program every week. All those insurance cases you handle all over the country.
2: Glad to hear it.
3: And I just... Well, I thought the Lazy J.D. being your initials, too, and all the local color out here, and... Well, maybe you'd like to come and get some local atmosphere for one of your stories.
2: Oh, now, wait a minute, Mr. Denham. If you have some insurance matter you'd like me to investigate...
3: Well, no. I told you why I thought you ought to come. So can you, right away?
2: You sure there's nothing wrong out there?
3: No, like I said, a lot of local color. Nice place to stay here at the ranch. How about it?
2: Well, I've a couple of days' work on some reports to finish up.
3: Then right after that, huh?
2: Well...
3: Good. I'll be waiting for you. Goodbye.
2: Look. And everything's really okay, huh?
3: Goodbye.
2: Mr. Denham, I think you're lying through your teeth.
1: Bob Bailey in the exciting adventures of the man with the action-packed expense account. America's fabulous freelance insurance investigator.
2: Yours truly, Johnny Dollar.
1: And now, Act One of Yours Truly, Johnny Dollar.

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1: Johnny, good to hear from you. Are you out in this neighborhood?
0: Nope, still in Hartford. Hal, I want you to okay an expense account for me.
1: Well, now that depends.
0: Listen, do you know a client of yours by the name of Jake Denham?
1: Yes. As I recall, he owns a big cattle ranch over near the little town of Craig.
0: Uh-huh.
1: Carries a straight life of something like 40, 50,000.
0: Well, look, I got a phone call from him begging me to come out there and see him.
1: Oh? Something wrong?
0: He says not, but I don't believe him.
1: Well, have you any reason to think something is wrong?
0: Well, only the half-baked excuse he gave me for wanting to see me. Look, Hal, I realize this is just a hunch, but...
1: Certainly sounds like it to me.
0: But my hunches have saved your company a lot of dough on occasion. So how about it?
1: Okay. Put it this way. If you run into something out there and clear it up, we'll pay the freight. If not, well, you just go ahead and have yourself a vacation at your own expense, okay?
0: Oh, now, why don't you relax that iron grip on the purse strings for a change, huh?
1: Why? What would you do?
0: Okay. But I warn you, Hal, if this does turn into a case for your company, my expense account is going to knock you right off your feet.
1: Oh, now, wait a minute.
0: Bye-bye.
1: Johnny.
0: It took me nearly 4 days to clear up the reports I had to finish. I wish now it hadn't, that I'd left Hartford immediately. Expense account item 2, $133. Plane fare and all the incidentals I could think of, Hartford to Denver. I got there shortly after 7 a.m. Item 3, $50, deposit on a drive-your-own car, in which I promptly headed north and west on Highway 40. That is, after getting out of the traffic in Denver itself, and believe me, that town has it. The 200-mile drive to Craig was routine, except for the lush green hills, the snow-topped mountains, the vast meadows and forests. Colorful Colorado, they call it, and it sure is. Finally, about noon, I pulled into Craig and stopped at the Cosgrove Hotel for lunch. That's item 4, 350. From the waitress, I got directions to the Lazy J.D. Ranch.
2: About 8 miles south on the Yampa River, just off Route 789. You want some dessert?
0: Oh, no, thanks. This is fine.

0: You one of the relatives?
1: Relatives?
0: Oh, of course not. You're too late.
1: Too late for what?
0: It was real beautiful, though. Half the town turned out for it, and most of the big ranchers.
1: What are you talking about?
0: Oh, my gosh, it's after 1:30. Look, I'm not supposed to be on duty now, and I got a date with my boyfriend.
1: Hey, well, now...
0: Excuse me,
1: now,
0: I
1: wait a
0: go.
1: Second.
0: Just pay the cashier in the lobby.
1: Well, but look, I... Okay. I paid my check to the cashier, went out to my car, climbed in, and headed for the Lazy J.D. There must have been several thousand acres to the ranch. All rich, green, healthy-looking pasture land. And Lord knows how many head of beef cattle. The main ranch house was a rather small but well-kept affair near the gate to the road from the highway. And then I saw it. A long piece of black crepe hanging on the doorframe.
2: Yes?
1: How do you do? My name is Dollar, Johnny Dollar.
2: Oh, Johnny Dollar. Why didn't you come before?
1: What?
2: He begged you to come, didn't he? To come right away?
1: Mr. Denham? Yes, but I told
2: him... Then why didn't you? You might have saved him.
1: Saved him?
2: Yes, saved him. We buried him this morning. And I think he was murdered.

0: Act two of yours truly, Johnny Dollar, in a moment.
1: The American writer Christopher Morley once wrote, "When you sell a man a book, you don't sell him just 12 ounces of paper, ink, and glue. You sell him a whole new way of life," unquote. Now, that goes double when you give, not sell, a book. But the gift of 550 books to little children increases the legacy tenfold. Near the end of 1960, the employees of the Chase Manhattan Bank started a people-to-people program with such a gift to school children of a town in Tanganyika. That's on the southeast coast of Africa. And to give you an idea how the books were received by the children, let me first quote from Francis Bacon. He's an English writer of a few centuries back. He said, "Some books are to be tasted, others to be swallowed, and some few to be chewed and digested." In the past, children in Tanganyika may have done a little tasting and chewing and a little swallowing and digesting. But there's one certain thing. They wound up devouring the books they received from the United States. And they did so much of it that they, the ones in high school anyway, were able to reach the level of English children their age and pass the exams at the same time. That takes a lot of book learning, as they say. The gift of these books from the United States of America may have seemed a small thing to the senders, but the boys in Tanganyika who received them know that they've opened a whole new way of life. They've greatly increased understanding in the classroom of freedom, the right of all men everywhere.
0: And now, Act Two of yours truly, Johnny Dollar and the Bum Steer Matter.
2: A tall, beautiful girl standing in the doorway of the ranch house at the Lazy J.D. outside of Craig, Colorado, was dressed in black. The red about her eyes showed that she'd been crying. But there were no tears in them now.
3: Jake Denham was my father, Mr. Dollar. I'm Virginia.
2: And you think he was murdered?
3: Why do you think he called and begged you to come out here?
2: Any idea who might have done it?
3: Yes. Big Mike. Mike Craven.
2: Who's he?
3: He owns the Sea Lucky Star and wants to own every other ranch around here, and he will unless somebody stops him.
2: How did your father die?
3: Anthrax. That's what they said it was.
2: I thought that was a disease of cattle.
3: People, too, if they get infected from the cattle.
2: And that's what happened to your father?
3: That's what they say, but there's no anthrax around here. Our ranch is clean.
2: Look, let's go inside and sit down and talk about this.
3: Sure, I'll talk about it. If only somebody will listen. In here, John.
2: Oh, thanks. Are you, all alone?
3: Now that Dad's gone, he and I ran the ranch. Now it's up to me. Sit down.
2: Thank you. Virginia, were you trying to tell me out there that you think somebody tried to infect your herd with anthrax?
3: What would you think?
2: Who is your father's doctor?
4: Dr. Regis Ross from in town. Who are you?
2: Well, my name is Dollar, insurance investigator.
4: Say, you fellows act pretty fast, don't you?
2: Sometimes.
4: Feeling all right now, honey?
3: I guess so.
4: I told the hands that you're in full charge now. They'll take their orders from you. Or from me.
3: Or from...
4: Sure.
3: Sure, I guess that's best. Thank you, Pete.
4: They might as well get used to it, because after we're married... Look, honey, why wait any longer? I know this is a bad time to talk about
3: yes,
4: it. But
3: Pete.
4: I also know, and you know, that this is no time for you to try to go it alone.
3: But what about your medical school?
4: I'll give it up. This is a lot more important than... You're a lot more important. Oh, look, Jenny, you stalled me for a long, long time.
3: I know, Pete, because I... Don't you see I can run this ranch alone?
4: No. You need me, honey. And I'm here to help you.
3: Do you know how Dad felt?
4: Sure. That all I wanted was this ranch. The same as he felt about anybody else who ever came here.
2: Just who are you, Pete?
3: This is Pete Kermer, Johnny. My fiancé, I guess.
4: That's right.
2: Didn't I see a Kermer ranch on the way out here, a small one?
4: That's right. My pa's. He's Carl Kermer.
2: Well, what do you think caused the death of Virginia's dad?
4: Just what everybody says, Mr. Dollar. Galloping anthrax from that Hereford.
3: Then why did he send for Mr. Dollar to come?
4: I'm afraid we'll never know, honey.
3: Well, I do. It's because he knew something was going to happen to him.
2: Where is that steer now?
4: Buried. On orders from the vet and the state inspector. Mr. Dollar.
2: Yeah?
4: You said investigator. Hadn't you better talk to Dr. Ross?
2: Yeah, I guess so. Want to let me have his address?
4: Sure. I'll write it down for you.
2: And while you're at it, tell me where I can find the veterinarian and that state inspector, too.
4: Sure. Why not?
2: When I left them, a few minutes later, Pete was still making a quiet, but I must say effective pitch for Virginia's hand. Expense account item 5, 10 cents for a phone call to the state inspector. He told me he'd never seen the infected steer on the Lazy JD, that he was confined to his bed at the time. I called the vet's office, and he was expected back shortly. So I sat around the hotel lobby and glanced over some magazines. And then, in one of them, I found an article that made my eyes fairly pop out of my head. Item 6, I called the vet again. He was in.
5: You caught me just in time, Mr. Dollar. I was about to drive over to the Sea Lucky Star Ranch for dinner. Mike Craven and I are old friends.
2: That's so?
5: Yes, ever since we roomed together at college.
2: Oh, I see. I understand you're the man who spotted the anthrax out at the Lazy JD.
5: Yes, sir, that's right. Just that one Hereford. How it ever got to him, I'll never know. The rest of that herd is absolutely clean. That poor old Jake Denham, too.
2: You think he became infected from that steer?
5: Well, how else could it be? Galloping anthrax, just like that.
2: Doctor, where is that steer buried? Do you know?
5: Yes, I had it buried myself. It's some miles out in the far corner of the Lazy J.D. property.
2: Then phone the Sea Lucky Star and call off your dinner date. You and I are going out to take a look at that carcass.
5: Well, now, just a minute, young fella. You're investigator, did you say you are?
2: That's right.
5: I suppose you have some authority.
2: What I don't have, I can get. Tell me, Doctor, is there some reason why you don't want me to see the carcass of that steer?
5: No. Well, let's go.
2: Along the way, we picked up two fellows who were handy with pick and shovel. It was almost dark now, so I bought a couple of powerful flashlights at one of the local hardware stores. That's item 7925. It took a couple of hours for the two men to dig down to the carcass of the steer, but they finally exposed one flank of the unfortunate animal.
6: Yeah, so you sure planted this critter deep, Doc. But there's part of him. Give us a few more minutes, and we'll have it.
5: No, wait.
6: Huh?
5: Mr. Dollar, come down here into the hole.
2: Sure. What's the matter, Doc?
5: The color of that carcass. I don't understand this.
2: What are you talking about?
5: Well, this doesn't make sense. The deterioration and putrefaction that always occurs, well, it simply isn't here.
2: You mean it's possible it wasn't anthrax killed this steer?
5: But I'm sure that all the symptoms, the swellings in the subcutaneous connected tissues, in the interstices of the muscles and lymphatic glands, and in the membranes of the mouth and tongue. They were all there, and they were edematous, too.
2: Could some poison have possibly produced those symptoms?
5: Poison?
2: Yeah, look, I read in a magazine this afternoon that strychnia often produces symptoms very much like those of tetanus, lockjaw.
5: Yes, that's true. But a poison that would... Good heavens.
2: Yeah?
5: Why, I haven't heard of it since my college days. Quintanogen sulfide. But why?
2: Good question.
5: No, Dollar. Because it wouldn't explain the death of old Jake Denham.
2: If it was anthrax.
5: What?
2: Or was he poisoned, too?
5: Good heavens, you mean you think that he...
2: Wait a minute. Doctor, the brand on the rump of this animal.
5: Well, that's Denham's own brand, the Lazy Jake.
2: Yeah, but it looks to me like it was put on over another brand.
5: Yes. Yes, you're right.
2: Any way of finding out what the original brand was?
5: No. Yes, Mrs. Dollar. The other side, the inside of the hide might show it.
2: Then, Doctor, you got a skinning job to do.
5: All right. Hand me my bag there, please.
2: Okay, here you are. Go to it, Doc.
5: Thank you.
2: Is that poison? Yes. How much to infect a man?
5: Well, even a small scratch on the skin could absorb enough to be fatal. No wonder the Dr. Ross...
2: Ross was the one who treated Jake Denham.
5: Yeah. No wonder we couldn't understand why death came so...
2: Well?
5: No.
2: Can you see what the original brand was?
5: Yes. Yes, I can. I'm afraid so.
2: Let me hold the light a little. Oh. I see.
5: But I can't believe it, Mr. Dollar.
2: Pretty clear, though, isn't it? See Lucky Star.
0: Act three of yours truly, Johnny Dollar, in a moment.
1: A couple of thousand years ago, the ancient sage Diogenes remarked that all things are in common among friends. Well, he didn't mean that only material goods were in common among friends, but that they shared their troubles as well. For a long time, the United States Armed Forces have been a friend in time of need, during fires, floods, and pestilence all over the world. Many peoples of the earth have come to believe in the friendship which the U.S. military personnel have spread for so many years, and the calls for help they answer in time of personal emergency, a response which has always been immediate. Not long ago, a Korean Buddhist nun was suffering from beriberi, an advanced form of acute malnutrition. But she was living in an isolated monastery deep in the Korean hills and valleys. Her sister nuns contacted the nearest Army Signal Corps relay station, and wheels began turning. In no time, an Army helicopter landed at the station's helipad. American soldiers carried the stricken nun to the copter. She was flown to a waiting ambulance and whisked away to the hospital. Her recovery was rapid, thanks to the United States Army, her newfound friends. Army helicopter men helped in many other ways. Over the 108 islands of the Ryukyus that spread from southern Japan to northern Formosa, Army helicopters are constantly whirling their blades as they hop from one island to another on missions of mercy. They bring food donated by American women on Okinawa, or they bring vital medicine to save a life. They also bring friendship and understanding and freedom, the right of all men everywhere.
0: And now, Act Three of yours truly, Johnny Dollar and the Bum Steer Matter.
7: Looks pretty bad, doesn't it, Mr. Dollar?
2: Yeah, Doc. It looks as though this Herbert Steer was brought over from the Sea Lucky Star, was rebranded with a Lazy J.D., was given the poison to make it look like it died of anthrax.
7: Yeah, but Mike Craven owns the Sea Lucky Star. I know him, Dollar. I've known him ever since our college days.
2: Medical college?
7: Oh, no, just during the preparatory years. But Big Mike couldn't have done a thing like this.
2: Big Mike has wanted to get his hands on the Lazy J.D. for years,
7: well,
2: hasn't he?
7: Of course, so have a lot of other big ranchers, but I'd stake my life on it. He'd never do it. Hey, wait, wait.
2: Yeah?
7: You should have taken that left turn to get to the Sea Lucky Star.
2: That's not where we're heading.
7: Yeah. Well, then where?
2: If I remember correctly, it's this road to the right here.
7: Well, you mean the K-Bar K?
2: Got any better ideas?
7: Well, I'll be... The ranch house is dark.
2: It won't be for long. Would you call this a good ranch, Doc?
7: No, old Carl has been just a hanger-on. He hasn't made the place pay for quite some...
8: What's going on out there? Who is it?
2: Johnny Dollar, Pete.
8: Oh?
2: I want to talk to you.
8: Oh, sure. Door's open. I'll be right down.
2: Come on, Doc.
7: Let's see if I can find the light switch.
2: This flashlight will do. We're going on upstairs.
7: Huh?
8: Wait down there. I'll be right down.
2: We'll be right up.
8: Well, now, wait a minute, if you don't mind.
2: Wow. Nice place you have up here.
8: Look, I asked you to wait down. Dr. Cummings.
7: I'm sorry, Peter, but this...
2: How'd you make out with Virginia Denham, Pete? Convince her to marry you?
8: That's none of your business, Mr. Dollar. Now, just what do you want?
2: Pretty nice ranch to get your hands on, that Lazy J.D.
8: I beg your pardon.
2: Combination bedroom and study, huh?
8: As Virginia told you, I've been going to college.
2: Yeah, medical school. Nice set of books you have here.
8: Of course, I'll have to give that up now.
2: Oh, you're going to have to give up a lot of things.
8: What?
2: Where did you get it, Pete? What was the name of that stuff, Doctor?
7: Quintanogen sulfide.
8: What do you know about...
2: Well...
8: I don't know what you're talking about.
2: Then why the marker in this book on toxicology?
8: Marker?
2: That was a foolish thing to do, Pete, a dead giveaway.
8: Yeah, I told you, I don't know what you're talking about.
2: Yep, right here. Intelligent Sulfide.
4: I never heard of it.
2: You're lying, Pete.
4: No.
2: Giving it to that Hereford was probably a cinch.
4: Listen, you...
2: But how did you give it to Jake Denham?
4: Dollar, that's something you'll never live to know.
2: Oh, look, now, wait a minute. Put the thing away.
4: No! Now, stand back!
2: I said, look out, you...
4: Stop!
2: Oh, thanks, Doc. I guess he'd forgotten all about you until you landed that chair on his head.
9: Yes. Now, I suppose I'll have to patch this... Patch him up a bit.
2: Oh, absolutely. He'll have to look nice for the trial, won't he, Doc? Expense account item 8, $55.95. Living expenses in Craig while waiting for the autopsy on Jake Denham. And yes, the same drug was used on him as on the Hereford steer. A small bottle of the rare drug was found in Pete Kermer's trunk. So Pete's not only lost a chance for a nice ranch, but for living very long. Expense account total, including incidentals and fare back to Hartford, $618.50. On second thought, how's about just sending that check to the community chest? Then I'll feel a little better about this case. And about myself, too. Yours truly, Johnny Dollar.

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0: Yours truly, Johnny Dollar, starring Bob Bailey, originates in Hollywood. It is produced and directed by Jack Johnstone, who also wrote tonight's story. Heard in our cast were Virginia Gregg, Gene Tatum, Will Wright, Jack Edwards, Howard McNear, Sam Edwards, and Forrest Lewis. 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Dan Cumberly speaking.

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2: Dragnet, the documented drama of an actual crime. For the next 30 minutes, in cooperation with the Los Angeles Police Department, you will travel step by step on the side of the law through an actual case transcribed from official police files. From beginning to end, from crime to punishment, Dragnet is the story of your police force in action.
3: It was Thursday, June 5th. It was warm in Los Angeles. We were working the night watch out of robbery detail. My partner's Frank Smith. The boss is Chief of Detective Staff Brown. My name's Friday. I was on my way back from the business office, and it was 10:52 p.m. when I got to room 27A. Robbery.
4: So you get him?
3: Yeah, here's the gun.
4: You got the double-aught buck?
3: Yeah, Jack. Here you go. Any word yet?
4: No, we ought to be hearing pretty quick.
3: Nothing from Herman and Benson, huh?
4: Last we got from them, they were over on Hobart.
3: No action there?
4: Nothing.
3: I get it. Robbery Friday. Yes, ma'am. That's right. Well, when was this? No. No, that's a burglary. If you'll hold on just a minute, I'll have you switch them. Yes, ma'am. Hold on just 1 minute. Would you give this call to 2524, please? That's right, burglary. Thank you. Woman wants somebody to come out and talk to her about her husband's work pants being taken from the clothesline.
5: You should have gone out.
3: Yeah. You got a cigarette? I'm fresh out.
5: Here you are. Got a match?
3: Yeah, thanks.
4: Well, you might as well sit down. Take it easy. We got no idea how long we're going to be here.
3: Guess so. You know, I'm still not real sure about how this tip came in. You want to fill me in?
4: Call came through this afternoon. Man refused to give his name. Just said he had some information he thought we'd like to have.
3: No idea who it was, huh?
4: No. Said it wasn't important. Went on to say that he could tell us where to pick up the man who held up the bank truck.
3: Well?
4: Well, I figured it might be a crank, so I asked him how we could be sure the story was true.
3: How'd he answer that?
4: Said he could prove it. Said he had some of the serial numbers on the stolen bills.
3: The checkout?
4: Yep. Gave me the numbers from 10 of the 20s. I checked the serial numbers. They're good.
3: And that's when he said he'd call back, huh?
4: Yeah, said he'd call tonight around 10 and give us the address where we could pick up the men.
3: It's late now, about an hour.
4: Yeah. But he knows what he's talking about. We gotta be here when the phone rings.
3: No way of getting an ID on him, huh?
4: None.
5: What'd he say about the men? They heavy?
4: And the way he tells it, they're loaded. Got all the guns and ammunition they need to hold out for a week.
3: Hmm. He knows that. Why couldn't he give us the address this afternoon?
4: He said he wanted to put a lot of distance between him and the rest of them.
3: Say how many there were?
4: Not right out. The way he talked, though, we figure there are three.
3: Any names?
4: No. Said he'd tell us where to pick him up. Said when we blew the whistle, they'd tell us.
3: Might be a little tight taken then, huh?
4: If the way they handle the guards on the truck is any indication, it isn't going to be a picnic.
5: How many men we got?
4: Herman and Benson. We can call them in. Murph and Rafferty. Stewart and Creasy.
5: Where are they now?
3: Well, I saw Murph and Raff down at the business office just a minute ago. Said they'd be right in. I get it. Robbery Friday. Yes, it is. Where? Yeah, put them through. Call from San Francisco. Operator says station to station.
4: Might be our boy.
5: Huh. You'd have to fly up north to get here this fast.
4: Airlines don't ask for recommendations when they sell a ticket.
3: Wait just a minute. This Friday. Who's this? Okay, if that's the way you want it. Yeah. Give me that address. All right, let me read that back to you. 1657 Garfield Place, apartment 408. Is that right? Okay. Why don't you tell us your name? I won't do any... Hello. Hello. I hung up.
4: I'll have the business office get on it, see if they can come up with a number. You got the address?
3: Yeah, I got that. Here. The way he put it, job might be tougher than we figured.
5: What do you mean?
3: Well, I asked him his name. I told him it wouldn't make any difference if he told us.
5: Yeah?
3: He said it'd make a lot of difference. Said they'd kill him if they found out that he finked on them.
4: That figures.
3: Yeah. Said that when he reads in the papers that they're dead, then he'll come in.
4: When they're dead?
3: Yeah. Says we won't take them alive. 10 days previously, on Thursday, May 26th, three men had stopped an armored truck on its way to the Federal Reserve Bank. The truck had stopped for collection on Wilshire Boulevard. The three holdup men had approached the truck and produced sawed-off 12-gauge shotguns. At gunpoint, two of the men forced the drivers to go out to the San Fernando Valley. The third followed in another car. On a side road south of Ventura Boulevard, the suspects had tied and then beaten the driver and the guard. The two men were placed in the back of the truck, and after stealing all of the cash in the vehicle, the thieves had driven off. As soon as the theft was discovered, men from the Federal Bureau of Investigation were notified. Together with them, Frank and I followed down every lead. The crime lab went over the truck but found nothing that would help us in getting to the thieves. Latent fingerprints were able to come up with nothing. The driver of the truck and the guard had been shown the mug books, but they were unable to make an identification. The method of operation was checked through the stats office, but when the leads that developed were checked out, we were in the same position as when we first got the call. We had no idea who the thieves might be. Descriptions obtained from the two victims were broadcast to the entire nation, but there were no kickbacks. The FBI weighed and sifted all evidence in its Washington headquarters, but they came up with the same results we had. Nothing. The phone call from the informant was the first concrete lead that we'd gotten. There were nine men from robbery division and three teams from the FBI in the operation. From the information we had, we knew the suspects were armed and they were dangerous. The people in the building were gotten out of their apartments. The building itself was completely surrounded. 1:36 a.m., we moved in.
4: Boys in the street are set. Let's go.
3: All right. Did you check the manager?
4: Yep. Descriptions of the men in the apartment match the one we got from the driver of the truck. Checks out to be the same guys.
5: The manager say how many there were?
4: Three. She's not sure they're all in.
3: All right.
5: Sounds like somebody's moving around in there.
3: Yeah. You ready?
5: Yeah.
4: Let's go.
3: Police officer, stand still.
6: What are you doing in here?
3: You here alone?
6: Yeah, alone. What are you looking for, a convention?
3: Where are the other two?
6: What two?
5: Nobody else, Joe.
4: Closet over there looks like an arsenal, loaded with guns. Couple of sawed-off shotguns.
6: You guys got no right to come in here like this. I don't know what you're looking for, but you ain't gonna find
3: What's your name?
6: Hank Peterson.
3: You rent this apartment with two other guys. Manager tells us that they're Harvey Fitzgerald and Lou Colton. Is that right?
6: Yeah, they live here.
5: Where are they now?
6: I don't know. Out. Maybe to a movie. I don't know.
3: When do you expect them back?
6: Well, look, they're big fellas now. They don't have to get me to sign a report card. They do what they want. They went out. I don't know where. They didn't tell me. They also didn't tell me when they'd be back. Well, what's this all about?
3: Where'd you get those guns in the closet?
6: They don't belong to me.
3: Who do they belong to?
6: One of the guys.
5: Which one?
6: Why are you coming in here and asking all these questions? I ain't done nothing. You got no beef with me. I don't know anything about the guns. Maybe Lou likes to hunt. I don't know.
3: They belong to Colton, huh?
6: Yeah, he brought them.
3: You don't know where he is now?
6: I told you. If I knew where he was, I'd tell you. I don't want any trouble. I don't like to have people pointing guns at me. Would you put that one away?
3: Turn around.
6: What?
3: I said turn around. Get over the wall. Put your hands up on it.
6: Big deal. What happens now? You kick my feet out and I fall down?
3: Stand still.
5: I'll get a job.
6: You're going to find nothing on me. I tell you, I'm clean.
5: Nice try, Peterson. Here's a .38 Colt Joe had it in his belt.
3: You go around pretty heavy for a fellow that doesn't want trouble, don't you?
6: I carry a lot of money. Sometimes I think some guys are trying to take it away from me. I got to protect myself.
3: Yeah.
6: Anybody's got the right to protect themselves.
3: Yeah, you got a permit for this gun?
6: No, I didn't get around to it yet. I'm going to, though, right away. I'll get one. You know how it is. You mean to do something, but you forget. Hey, can I stand up straight now?
3: Yeah.
5: Come on, Peterson. Get your hands behind you.
6: Maybe you guys will tell me what this is for. What are you looking for?
3: We'll tell you downtown.
6: Well, you know you're making a big mistake.
3: Is that right?
6: Well, sure, you really call this one wrong. You're dragging in an innocent man. I'm clean. I made a mistake when I didn't register the gun. I'll cop to that, but that's the edge. I don't go past there.
3: No, you got it wrong, Peterson.
6: Read me how.
3: We got you going in for the bank truck robbery. You and your two friends, you're going to stand for it.
6: Keep talking about my two friends. I got no friends. I move in with a couple of fellas. All of a sudden, I got a piece of some action they're shoving. You got it wrong, cop.
5: You aren't going to tell us you happen to be here at the wrong time, are you?
6: Look, I'm from Chicago. I got a lead on a job out here. It gets cold in Chicago in the wintertime. I don't like the cold. I get a lead on a job out here in California, so I put an ad in the paper telling how I'd like to drive out with the guy, share expenses. The fellow that answers the ad wants to leave when I got to go is Lou Colton. I took a third of the tab driving out. We got into town, he's got this apartment line up, this one right here. I got no place to stay, so he says for me to pad down with him. That's it. The beginning, the middle, the end. Anything outside of that, I don't know. If you got trouble with Lou, then take it up with him, but don't make me fit in. I got no part of the action. I don't want any.
3: What about the gun?
6: Hmm?
3: The gun you had on you.
6: I tried to explain that. I meant to get a permit for it. I didn't get around to it yet.
4: What about the ones in the closet?
6: Well, talk to Lou. They belong to him. Maybe he's going to open a museum.
4: All right. Let's get out of here.
3: Come on, let's go.
6: Look what you did to the door, breaking it up like that. No reason. All you had to do was knock. Landlady's going to be pretty sore about it. I'd have let you in if you'd have knocked. Breaking up a door like that, she's going to be real sore. Probably won't talk to me.
3: Well, it's going to be a while before she's got the chance. While Frank and I took Henry Peterson downtown, the other officers from robbery maintained the surveillance on the apartment. Because of the construction of the building, it was impossible to wait inside of the room. However, all of the entrances were covered. 2:40 a.m. We checked the suspect through R&I, but we found that he had no record in Los Angeles. His fingerprints were taken and forwarded to Washington for checking. He was printed and mugged and then placed in a cell in the felony section at the main jail. The rest of that night, the watch on the apartment continued without results. The following morning, Frank and I met with Lieutenant Smyers at a special show-up of the suspect for the driver and the guard of the armored car. Without hesitation, they both stated positively that Peterson was one of the men who'd held him up. The kickback arrived from Washington with the information that Peterson was wanted for escape from the state penitentiary in New Jersey. He'd been convicted on a charge of murder and robbery and given a life sentence. The record showed that he'd escaped from the prison on Friday, May 9th, 2 weeks before the truck had been robbed. 4:15 p.m., we had him brought from his cell and Frank and I talked to him in the interrogation room at the main jail.
6: You got a cigarette?
3: Yeah, here.
6: Thanks. Here's a match. What do we got going?
3: Same thing. We want to know about the robbery of that armored car.
6: You figure there's something I could tell you on it, huh?
3: We wouldn't be here otherwise.
6: I'll make you a deal.
3: We don't make them.
6: No, hear me out. You might go for this.
3: We can't promise you anything.
6: You're asking me to come over to your side. Seems like you'd be willing to come a little closer to the line.
3: What do you got to say?
6: How bad you got me nailed?
3: As deep as it can go.
6: For real?
3: That's right.
6: Well, lay it out.
3: All of it?
6: Yeah.
3: We got the kickback from Washington. We know you're wanted for escape. We checked the guns from the apartment. Found out they were taken in a burglary in Chicago Tuesday, May 13th.
6: Go ahead.
3: We checked with the Chicago papers. The ad you told us about asking for a ride out here, it was never run.
6: You guys are sure thorough.
3: The victims of the robbery identified your picture.
6: They sure?
3: They're sure.
6: No chance for a mistake?
3: No chance.
6: If I cop out, where am I going to do the time?
3: We don't decide then.
6: You think they'll send me back to Jersey?
3: I told you, we got no say in that.
6: It's so cold back there. It's nice here in California. I'd like to stay here. Nothing you guys can do so I can take the fall in Quentin, huh?
3: Nothing.
6: Anyway, you hear it, I'm nailed, huh?
3: That's right.
6: Okay. Maybe it's marked down that I copped out. They'll let me stay in California.
3: It'll be put down that way.
6: Okay. Where do you want me to start?
3: Try the beginning.
6: Good a place as any.
5: You were with the holdup, huh?
6: Yeah.
5: How about the other two?
6: You picked them up yet?
5: No. They haven't come back to the apartment.
6: Might be good if they didn't.
3: Where do you come up with that?
6: Heavy, real heavy.
5: What are their names?
6: Luke Colton and Harvey Fitzgerald.
3: Those are the names in the mailbox. Are they real?
6: As far as I know.
3: You aren't sure, huh?
6: No. Part of what I told you is true. I broke out of a jail in Jersey, then beat it to Chicago. Laid around for a couple of days and started to look for some action. I was broke. I needed a score to set me up. Sitting in a bar down on State Street one night, and I met Lou and Harvey. They tipped me to the job out here.
5: You mean they came all the way out here to pull the one job?
6: Yeah. They got a rumble about how it'd be a cinch. Came out to run it off. Then they figured on going back, leaving you cops with nothing.
3: When were they figuring on leaving?
6: I don't know. This was their part of the deal. I told them going in I wanted to stay out here. Didn't make any difference to them. We all figured that if we cut up a $100,000 score, none of us was going to look bad. For all I know, they might be on the way back now.
5: Their clothes were still in the apartment.
6: You know how many suits you can buy with a third of $100,000?
5: Go ahead.
6: Yeah, well, after the job, we made the split. Talked it over and decided to dig in for a few days and then take off. At least, they decided to leave. Didn't say when. I told you now, they might be on the way back now.
3: Who else knows you're in on the job?
6: Huh?
3: Outside of you three, Colton, Fitzgerald, who else knows about it?
6: Isn't anybody.
3: Well, where's your part of the money?
6: Got it down the bus depot. Got it in the locker down there.
5: How long's it been there?
6: Since day before yesterday. How often do they clean out them lockers?
3: Every 24 hours.
6: And then there's $33,000 floating around in the check room.
5: You got the key of the locker?
6: Yeah.
3: Where is it?
6: In my shoe. I got it taped and sold inside.
3: You want to give it to us?
6: Well, no, but I don't guess there's any other way.
3: No.
6: Okay.
3: You spend any of the money?
6: You mean the stuff we stole?
3: That's right.
6: No, not a dime. Why do you ask that?
3: Who else might know the serial numbers on the bills?
6: Well, nobody. Nobody but us, and I guess the guys at the bank, they got a record of them, I guess.
3: How about Colton and Fitzgerald? They spend any of their part?
6: I don't know. You got to ask them that.
3: The car you drove out after the armored truck, who'd that belong to?
6: Colton. It's the one we drove out here in.
5: What kind of car is it?
6: Plymouth, 1952.
5: What model?
6: Sedan.
5: Color?
6: Light blue.
3: You know the license number?
6: No, I never paid any attention to it.
3: What state's it out of?
6: Illinois.
3: Who drove the car when you went on the holdup?
6: Harvey.
5: Fitzgerald, huh?
6: Yeah. He drove the car, and Lou and I went in the truck.
3: Either of them been arrested before?
6: And I'm not sure, but I think Lou fell in New York. I'm not sure, though.
5: How about Fitzgerald?
6: No. At least he never said anything about it. Only way I knew about Lou is that he talked about the food in Sing Sing. That's the way I knew about him.
3: You know what he fell for?
6: Armed robbery, I think, and there was a kidnap rap, too, but he beat it.
5: He out clean?
6: I don't know.
3: Seems like you planned a job with two guys that you didn't know very well, doesn't it?
6: I was hungry and I was cold. I wasn't about to ask for a life story when they offered me a part of the action.
3: How'd they pick you?
6: I told you, I was in a bar on State. Lou and Harvey came in. Both of them were carrying a load. I was sitting there drinking beer, just the three of us in the place, and Lou was drinking pretty heavy. He gets in a beef with the barkeep, and I saw the role he was carrying, so I figured that if I could take his side in the brawl, maybe I could make a touch. We walked out of the bar, and he offered to buy me a meal. Next thing I know, I'm on the way to California. I'm a partner in a piece of goods that looks safe.
5: All that time in the car, and you didn't find out anything about your two partners?
6: We drove straight through. When we weren't driving, we were sleeping. Anyway, I wasn't a solid member of the club. I wasn't about to get my nose mashed in for having it someplace where it didn't belong. I figured if they wanted me to know something, they'd tell me.
3: Did you go with them for the guns?
6: No. They already got those when I fell in.
3: You knew they were stolen.
6: Guys turn up with that kind of muscle and can't come from anywhere else. Sure, I knew it was stolen.
3: Coltman Fitzgerald have any friends out here?
6: No, not in L.A.
3: Anywhere on the coast?
6: Well, I hear Lou's got some people up north.
5: Where?
6: Maybe San Francisco, Marin County, I don't know. Might even be Oakland, somewhere around the Bay Area.
3: They say anything about going up there?
6: No. Of course, they might have. The way Lou likes to eat, coming out here, he'd go 10 miles out of the way because he knew a place that had a good chili size. Think nothing of it. Never saw anybody who liked to eat so much. Real gourmet. Only with him, it was glutton.
5: He mentioned any names of people he knew up north?
6: No, just said he had people.
3: Anything about the car they're driving that'd make it easy to spot?
6: What do you mean?
3: Well, like a dented fender, a scratch, anything to identify it.
6: Yeah, it might be something. There's a kind of scratch in the back left fender, I think. Woman backed into us on the way out here. Cut right through the metal.
3: You think of any reason why they might ditch the car?
6: No. We kept a close tab on the papers right after the job and looked to see how much you had on it. When we didn't see anything, we figured the car was all right. I don't think they'd ditch it. It'd be pretty easy to trace. Lou owns it outright. Unless you want to try to grab cold plates, he'd drive it like it was.
3: Okay. We'll get your things, and you can come over to the city hall and make a statement.
5: How about the key to the locker?
6: Oh, yeah. There it is. Probably some money due on the package I'll have to owe you.
3: We'll take care of it.
6: Too bad, isn't it?
3: What's that?
6: $33,000. I haven't got the dough to bail out the package.
3: Well, it works out even.
6: What?
3: You'd have no place to spend it. An immediate APB was gotten off carrying the names and descriptions of the two suspects. Also a description of the car. A radiogram was sent to DMV at Illinois requesting the license and description of any car registered to a Lewis Colton. While Eleanor Eastlack took Peterson's statement, Frank got in touch with the telephone company. They'd finished checking the phone call we'd gotten from San Francisco, but the information they gave led us no farther toward apprehending the suspects. The call had been made from a pay booth in the ferry terminal building. We got in touch with the FBI and filled them in on the developments. As a result of Peterson's statement, the number of men maintaining the surveillance at the apartment on Garfield Place was cut to one team working days and one team working the night watch. We put a call in to San Francisco and talked to Chief of Inspectors James English. We filled him in on what had happened. He assigned Inspectors Sutton and Zimmerlin to work with us on the case. 5:46 p.m. We checked out a trip car and we left for San Francisco. It took us a little under 10 hours to drive the 405 miles between the two cities. At 4:03 a.m., we stopped in Oakland and put in a call to the San Francisco Police Department. How much? Yeah, just a minute. Frank, you got a quarter?
5: Yeah.
3: Thanks. Here you are. 264, please. Hello, this is Joe Friday. Yeah. You got a message there for me from Charlie Sutton or Jules Zimmerlin? Yeah. No, we just got in. Yeah. Oakland. What? Just a minute. You see that street sign up there?
5: Yeah, wait a minute. Fifth and Poplar.
3: Fifth and Poplar, yeah. No, we're coming right over. When was this? I see. Well, if Charlie calls in, tell him that we're on the way, will you? Right. Thank you. Well, we're almost too late.
5: What do you mean? They got a lead?
3: Sutton and Zimmerlin called in 30 minutes ago.
5: Yeah?
3: They got the car waiting for the suspects now.
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0: 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What is the effect on these people from smoking Chesterfield? No adverse effects to the nose, throat, and sinuses, says the doctor, from smoking Chesterfield. Consider Chesterfield's record with those smokers, with millions of other smokers throughout America. Another good reason for you to change to Chesterfield. 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
3: The address the business office had given me on the phone was a large garage located at the corner of Union Avenue and Lynch Streets. When Frank and I got there, we met with Inspectors Sutton and Zimmerlin. They told us that when they'd gotten the APB, a call had gone out immediately to the officers in the city to be on the lookout for a 1952 blue Plymouth with a dent in the left rear fender and carrying Illinois license plates. The suspects had parked the car in a no-parking zone on O'Farrell Street between Taylor and Mason Streets. At the peak hour of traffic, the car had been towed away from the parking place and left in a garage. While it was in the garage, the information on it had been received from our department and an immediate stakeout was placed on it. We felt reasonably sure that the suspects would return for the automobile. They had no reason to think that there might be anything wrong. The address of the garage had been left so that they might find the car. All that would be necessary to release it would be the payment of the fine for overtime parking along with the towing and garage fee. The garage itself was a large building. It provided 4 stories for parking. The suspect's car was on the basement level. We were able to keep watch on it from a small office near the exit ramp. The attendants were instructed to act as if nothing was wrong when the suspects came in. Once we knew that they were in the building, the entrances and exits would be blocked and they would be taken into custody. There was nothing to do but wait. 5:30 a.m., no sign of Colton and Fitzgerald. 6:15 a.m., Frank went out and brought back some hot coffee. 6:45, 7 a.m., people began to come into the garage to get their cars, but not the two suspects. The later it became, the more difficult it would be for us to take the two men into custody. If there was going to be any shooting, we'd be in a bad position with civilians in the range of fire. 7:30, 8, 8:04 a.m., somebody coming down there.
5: Yeah.
6: You see who it is?
3: No. Jules.
6: Yeah?
3: You and Charlie want to cover the other side?
6: Right.
3: And watch it. We should be able to get a pretty good look at him.
5: Yeah.
7: Lousy deal. You parked the car and it towed off the street. What kind of town is this?
8: They got a sign. You should have put it in the garage.
7: You and your smart ideas. You, Reed, why didn't you see the sign?
8: Who can tell you anything?
3: It's Colton and Fitzgerald.
5: Yeah.
3: You see Jules and Charlie?
5: Wait a minute. Yeah, over by the gray Merc. Looks like they're all set.
3: All right, let's go.
7: Let's get this crate out of here. We can ask Brent to put the rope pick up. Wonder if the cops pick their bank. They should have been more than you. You're not sure this is the right thing to do. Look, you don't have to think. If I wanted somebody for that, you'd still be back east.
8: You know one of these days you're going to open that mouth just a little too wide.
7: Yeah, what do you guys want?
3: Police officers, you're under arrest.
9: Runner!
3: Hit him off, Joe!
9: Hit the ramp, Joe!
3: I'll get him. This isn't the way out.
10: You follow your own map, cop.
3: The doors are blocked, Colton. You're in here for good.
10: You're wearing the wrong kind of glasses. I'll get out.
3: Now, look, we got you for robbery. Don't make it any more.
5: Joe?
3: Yeah. He's over in the corner. How about Fitzgerald?
5: Sutton and Zimmerlin got him. Threw their guns in their lap. On no part of trouble.
3: Colton doesn't figure it that way.
5: I'll try to get around him.
3: All right, watch yourself. Keep those people back out of the doorway. Go on, Frank. I'll cover you. There's 3 more, Colton. You aren't going to get by all of us. Your partner quit. Why not be smart like him?
10: He's not smart. He's scared.
3: All right, Colton. I'm coming to you.
10: You do and you'll be dead when you get here.
3: No, Dan, not dead.
10: Colton? Colton?
11: You see him, Joe?
3: No.
11: Take it easy, Joe.
3: Colton.
11: How about it?
3: He's hit. I can't tell how bad. He's still got the gun.
11: Colton! If you can hear me, throw that gun out here. Nothing.
3: Come on. Better call an ambulance.
6: Right.
9: Never should have taken us.
3: Better take it easy, Colton. You're hit where it shows.
9: Never should have taken us. Two of you, two of us.
3: You got it wrong, mister.
9: Huh?
3: You were outnumbered going in.
0: The story you have just heard is true. The names were changed to protect the innocent.
2: On September 18th, trial was held in Department 92, Superior Court of the State of California, in and for the County of Los Angeles. In a moment, the results of that trial.
0: Now, here is our star, Jack Webb.
3: Thank you, George Fenneman. The Chesterfield Christmas carton is the most talked about gift of the year. 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
2: Harvey Ned Fitzgerald and Louis Jeffrey Colton were tried and convicted of kidnapping, robbery in the first degree, and violation of the Dangerous Weapons Control Act. They were found guilty and sentenced as prescribed by law. Kidnapping is punishable by imprisonment for a period of from 1 to 25 years in the state penitentiary. Robbery in the first degree by imprisonment for a term of not less than 5 years. Violation of the Dangerous Weapons Control Act by imprisonment in the state prison for a period of not less than 5 years. Henry Vincent Peterson was remanded to the authorities of New Jersey for completion of his sentence. A hold was placed on him by the state of California in the event he is paroled.
0: Be sure to read the current issue of Photography Workshop for an interesting and informative look behind the scenes with Dragnet. That's Photography Workshop, the current issue.

0: 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Technical advice comes from the Office of Chief of Police W.H. Parker, Los Angeles Police Department. Technical advisors, Captain Jack Donahoe, Sergeant Marty Wynn, Sergeant Vance Brasher. Heard tonight were Ben Alexander, Herb Ellis, Vic Perrin. Script by John Robinson. Music by Walter Schumann. Hal Gibney speaking.
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0: crime and lawlessness. 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Today's strange case, The Haunted Rocking Chair. 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And now for today's exciting case from the life of Nick Carter. Once again, we keep our weekly appointment, which takes us to the sedate old Victorian mansion on the corner of 5th and 4th. It is late afternoon. The long shadows fall across the quiet streets. A solitary flower peddler ambles slowly down the block. His horse follows sedately, pulling a dilapidated truck full of potted geraniums and petunias. The peddler is exercising a fine Italian tenor voice.
1: Anybody wants a flower? Nice a flower? I got a petunia. I got a geranium. I got a rose. Garibaldi. Wait a minute. Hey. I got to say, if the nicer young lady is home. Got a petunia. Got a begonia.
2: Tell me, wait a minute.
1: It's okay, Garibaldi. She's coming ahead. A good afternoon, Miss Patsy.
2: Hello, Tony. How's Garibaldi?
1: Oh, it's fine.
2: Good. Tony, have you got any climbing roses? We lost ours, you know. Winter killed.
1: No.
2: Mm-hmm.
1: That's too bad. It's a shame, too. You want to pull the scarlet or that new dawn or a blazer, maybe? Well, I don't got them today, but I'm going to get them for you.
2: Good. We'll take one of each.
1: Miss Patsy, your boss, he's home, maybe?
2: You mean Mr. Carter?
1: Yes.
2: Yes, he's upstairs in the laboratory.
1: You ask him, please, can he see Tony?
2: Well, it's after office hours, Tony.
1: Oh, I got to see him, Miss Patsy. Please, I got to see him.
2: What's it about?
1: My sister, Maria. She's afraid. She's got afraid to death.
2: What's she afraid of, Tony?
1: A rocking chair.
2: What?
1: A rocking chair that was belonged to an old lady. And this old lady is dead a long time ago. But sometime she's come back. She sits in the rocking chair and a rock. And every time she's a rock, somebody gets dead.
2: That sounds promising. Suppose you tell me all about it, Tony. Then I'll see if I can't persuade Mr. Carter to pay your sister a visit and investigate that rocking chair.

0: Oh, but Nick, you could do with some fresh air. We could rent a speedboat and take a run up the Sound. The island where Tony's sister lives isn't very far beyond Hellgate.
1: How does Tony's sister happen to be living on an island the other side of Hellgate?
0: It's the old Trumbull estate, Shipwreck Island. Tony's sister Maria is the housekeeper for Eric Trumbull, the famous painter who lives there now.
1: I see.
0: The old house has been in the Trumbull family for three generations. It was built by Obadiah Trumbull, an old sea captain who was suspected of being a freebooter at the time of the Civil War. The old boy had four wives.
1: In succession, I hope.

0: Oh, but of course.
1: Now, where does the rocking chair come in?
0: Oh, that belonged to the last of old Obadiah's wives. He brought her home as sort of an afterthought when all the children of his other wives had grown up. They hated her. She was little, with skin the color of dark ivory, and her face was sort of like a monkey's. Some say she was a Creole, and others claim she was Portuguese. At any rate, she talked with an accent and claimed to have the powers of a voodoo witch doctor.
1: Probably hated her because they were afraid of her.
0: Probably. No sooner was Obadiah safely in his grave than the children turned on her. Eric's father, who was the eldest, had her declared insane.
1: Nice people.
0: She was locked up in an attic room and fed three times a day, but no one ever spoke to her, and she never came out of that room. No one would have known she was there if it hadn't been for that rocking chair. You could hear it creaking all hours of the day and night. After nearly 30 years, she was suddenly taken very ill. When she found she was going to die, she asked them to send for Eric's father. It was a nasty night with the wind howling about the evening.
2: Entrez. Come in, stupid. So you have come, eh? The doctor has told you I am about to die. And you think at last you will be rid of me. Listen, you fool. You will never be rid of me. I will return sometimes and sit in that rocking chair where I have spent so many lonely years. You will not see me, but I will be there. Sometimes the chair will rock, and that will mean there is to be a death in this family. There is about to be a death now, I think. Yes. See? The chair. Already it starts to sway. This time, it predicts my death. But it will work for you. All of you.
0: And as the chair rocked faster and faster, she died. Eric's father saw it.
1: Well, probably a form of self-induced hypnosis brought about by the old girl's suggestion.
0: Possibly.
1: The rocking chair heard from again?
0: Yes. Every now and then. But the funny part is that almost every time, according to Tony's sister, someone in the family died within the year.
1: A family that size, just by the law of averages, someone is apt to die within the year, whether the rocking chair rocked or not.
0: Well, I hadn't thought of it that way, Nick.
1: Anybody living in the old house now, except Eric and Tony's sister?
0: No. They came back a little over a year ago. Eric was too broke to live anywhere else.
1: Has Tony's sister ever heard the famous rocking chair?
0: Not until lately. Seems that everything was going along as well as could be expected until Captain Ralph Trumbull, Eric Trumbull's cousin, and his wife moved in. I gather the captain's wife is very attractive.
1: And the captain isn't always home. And Eric is a notorious ladies' man.
0: That's about the size of it. And to top off the whole thing, the rocking chair seems to have started to rock again.
1: Well, what do you expect me to do?
0: I just want you to find out what makes that rocking chair rock, so Tony's sister can stop being frightened.
1: All right, I'll look into it. If you can get them to rent us that new speedboat. But remember, I don't want any hard-boiled eggs in my lunch.

0: aren't you glad you came, Nick? You ever see such a heavenly day?
1: Going to be a storm before night.
0: Oh, Nick, there isn't a cloud in the sky. Tony said he got word to his sister we were coming. She'll be waiting for us on the dock. That must be the island up ahead, Nick. Slow down or we'll pass it.
1: Will you look at that house? It's got everything. Cupola, widow's walk. I'll bet there's even an iron deer on the front lawn. And I could certainly use a coat of paint.
0: Look there on the end of the dock. That must be Tony's sister.
1: She's not exactly what you'd call a sylph, is she? Oh, hand me that line, will you?
0: Hello? Are you Tony's sister?
2: See, I'm called Maria. You are Mr. Nick Carter and the missus, no?
0: No, I'm Patsy Bowen, Mr. Carter's secretary.
2: Oh, good. Give me your hand. I'll help you.
0: Thank you.
2: Oh, be careful, please. So many of these boards are so old.
0: Okay.
1: We'll be careful. Well, Maria, how about it? You think I can get a look at this notorious rocking chair that's causing all the trouble?
2: Oh, see, that's easy. The captain is away on a cruise. He won't be back until next week. Mr. Eric and the captain's wife are in the studio. He's painting her picture.
1: Painting a picture, is he?
0: What's wrong with that?
2: Oh, he's always painting her when the captain is away. The studio's in the front on the second floor. The room with the rocking chair is on the third floor over the kitchen. We'll take the back stairs. No one will see us. This is the room, Mr. Carter.
1: Door's locked.
2: See, it has not been entered since Mr. Eric's father was found hanging to the rafters and they threw the key into the well.
0: Is there any way we can crawl in through a window?
2: No. The only window is 2 floors above the roof of the kitchen. There's a tree outside, but the branches are too small to hold anybody.
1: Then I'll have to pick the lock. That shouldn't be much of a job with my pick lock. I see.
0: This old house is so quiet, you can almost feel it breathe. Wish it weren't so dark up here. Nick. Nick, you hear that?
2: Santa Madonna. This is the chair again. It rocks. Someone will die. Someone will die.
1: Quiet, Maria. Quiet. Just a minute now. The lock isn't as simple as it looks. There. That did the trick. Now.
2: Oh, no one is there. The room is empty.
0: Look. Over there right beside the window. The rock is still rocking. And there's dust all over everything.
1: There should be prints of some sort.
0: But there aren't, Nick. Not a mark on the floor anywhere.
2: The spirits are leaving no footprints.
1: Yeah, the window. A little pane at the lower left-hand corner is missing.
2: But the window is locked tight. Nobody could crawl through an opening so little as that.
0: Nick, the cushion. The cushion on this chair is still warm.
3: Where? Where are you?
2: Oh, Santa Maria. This is the captain. He's come home. He's looking for his wife.
1: Uh-oh. You better run down, Maria. See if you can stall him.
3: Where? And, mind you, woman, you better answer me or else.

0: Well, a locked room and a rocking chair that rocks all by itself, with nobody around to set it rocking, and an angry captain trying to find his missing wife. How can Nick put all these things together and get the right answer? 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And now back to our story. Investigating an old house in which an ancient rocking chair started rocking without any cause or reason, Nick runs into a complicated set of circumstances. Eric Trumbull is painting a portrait of the captain's beautiful young wife, much against the captain's wishes. And Maria, Eric's Italian housekeeper, is scared of both the rocking chair and the quick-tempered captain. As we pick up our story, the captain is storming through the house looking for his wife.
1: Maria! Maria! Oh, there you are. Where in thunder is my wife?
2: Isn't she not in her room, Captain Trumbull?
1: You know blame well she's not.
2: Oh, I remember now. She's gone to the mainland to do the marketing.
1: No, no, she hasn't. Her hat's right here on the table. And the rowboat's tied up to the dock.
3: Well, maybe she got a lift.
1: Who in blazes are you two?
3: Just friends of Maria's brother.
1: The Trumbulls don't like visitors.
3: Captain Trumbull, don't you think you're a bit hasty? Suppose your wife is posing for Eric Trumbull.
2: Lots of perfectly nice women model these days.
1: Not my wife. That's the door of his studio. Eric! Eric, open up! I know my wife's in there. Open this door, I'll break it down.
4: All right, all right.
5: Really, Ralph, you have to be so boisterous. You're not yelling into a gale, you know.
1: Where are you, Claire?
6: Here I am, dear. Oh, really, Ralph, this is too naughty of you. I was having my portrait painted for your birthday as a surprise. There it is.
1: Eric, I told you to keep away from my wife. But when I come back unexpectedly, I find you both in the studio with the door locked.
6: Oh, don't be so Victorian, darling. Eric hates to be interrupted when he's painting.
5: Yes, now do go away, old boy, so we can get on with the portrait.
1: The blazes with the portrait. You'll never do any more painting on this canvas.
2: Oh, Nick, you're tearing the picture to shreds.
3: Rugged old sea dog, isn't he?
5: Ralph, I hope you realize you've destroyed a priceless work of art.
1: Don't worry, I'll pay you for it. Although I have my doubts about how priceless it is. Claire, get your things together. We're leaving this house.
6: No.
1: This minute.
3: Miss Bowen and I'll be delighted to take you to the mainland with us.
1: Good. You go ahead. I'll join you on the dock as soon as I've made out a check for my cousin's priceless work of art.

0: Dick, I don't see why you insist on going back to Shipwreck Island. We just left it a short while ago.
1: I know it, Patsy, but I got to thinking. Eric Trumbull may not be the nicest guy in the world, but I'd hate to see anything happen to him. I think it ought to be fair to warn him.
0: Warn him about what?
1: About the captain's crazy jealousy. From the things he said as we were taking him and his wife back to the mainland, I suddenly realized how intensely he hates Eric. I don't think Eric realizes it.
0: Good grief, look. Tied up to the Trumbull dock. It's a police launch.
1: Yes. But too late, Patsy. What a fool I was not to come back right away.
0: Oh, Nick, look. There's Lieutenant Riley standing on the breakwater. Something serious must have happened if he's been called in.
2: Hello there, Nick. I thought you'd be back when you heard the news. But you're too late, me boy. The whole thing's solved.
0: What's solved, Lieutenant?
2: Eric Trumbull's death.
3: I was afraid of that. What happened?
2: Hanged himself, he did.
3: Hmm?
2: We're just waiting for the photographers to finish before we cut him down.
3: No, Riley, don't touch him.
2: Hmm?
3: Don't touch a thing till I have a chance to see him.
2: But
3: this isn't suicide. It's murder.

0: And would you mind telling me why you're so sure it ain't suicide?
1: Because Eric Trumbull was psychologically incapable of killing himself.
2: Do you think the captain came back and did it, Nick?
1: No. The captain wouldn't have hanged him. Now, if he'd been beaten to death...
2: Goodness. What's that?
0: It's the housekeeper. The room's just down the hall a bit here.
2: Oh, Maria.
0: Taking it awful hard, she is. Okay, Nick. After you.
1: Feet clear the ground by bare 6 inches.
0: 6 inches is enough. Medical examiner took a look at him and says it's death by strangulation, me boy. No mistake.
1: I'm not doubting that. You say nothing's been touched, Riley?
0: Not a thing, Nick.
1: Then it's definitely murder.
0: Oh, no, you don't, Nick. Just take a look at this here suicide note pinned there on his chest.
1: I can't live without her, and I won't. Signed, Eric Trumbull.
0: That, me boy, is in his own handwriting. Checks with the writing we found in his diary.
1: Possible. But this is only part of a piece of paper. The upper part's missing.
0: So what? It's a suicide note. That's enough for me.
1: Riley, if a man's going to commit suicide, he has to stand on something. Hmm? A box, a chair, even a few books, and then kick them away from him. But there's nothing here. Nothing within 15 feet of the spot where the body's hanging.
0: You're right.
1: Consequently, Trumbull was strung up by someone else. Someone who threw the rope over that beam, hauled the body up, and then tied the rope to that bracket.
0: Now, wait a minute. What would Mr. Trumbull be doing all that while? There's no signs of a struggle here.
1: Probably because the murderer was careful to sneak up behind him and knock him unconscious first.
0: Huh?
1: Your medical examiner will take a good look, Riley. I think he'll discover a lump at the base of the brain somewhere.
0: Hey, I better go and talk to him. Who would ever think of looking for a lump on the head of a guy who's hanging, sir?
2: Nick?
1: Nick,
2: will you come out in the hall a minute?
1: Not right away, Patsy. As soon as I unpin the so-called suicide note. All right. What's up?
3: It's Maria here. She wants to talk to you.
4: Mr. Carter, please. I hear what you said, that it is not a suicide. Is that the truth?
1: I'm afraid so, Maria.
4: Oh, I know it. I know it. It was the captain. They had a terrible bad fight after you left to go to the boat this morning.
1: Maria, what makes you so sure that Captain Trumbull killed his cousin?
4: Is that the note you have in your hands? It's part of a letter Mr. Eric sent 3 days ago to New Bedford where the captain's ship had gone. Mr. Eric was in love with the captain's wife. He was painting a picture of her.
1: Yes, we know that.
4: He did it then. I know it. So while you waited on the dock.
1: We were there less than 5 minutes.
4: Oh, the captain is so strong. For him, 5 minutes is plenty.
1: What makes you so sure it wasn't somebody else? Somebody who came to the island after we left.
4: Because nobody came. When you are gone, I lock all of the doors and the windows. I go to the kitchen to fix Mr. Eric his lunch. When I take it up to him, I find him. Like that.
1: And you're sure no one else was here? You didn't open the door to anyone?
4: I swear, on the Bible.
1: Tell me, Maria. Why did you kill Eric?
4: You think I did it? No, you are wrong. It wasn't the captain. That letter proves it. That letter was written to him.
1: The captain didn't do it, Maria. For 2 reasons. One, the letter, though undoubtedly written by Eric, was never sent.
3: But, Nick, how could you possibly know that?
1: Because this torn suicide note covers more than half a sheet of notepaper. Any letter that's gone through the mail has been folded at least once. This one was never folded. Consequently, never sent. The second, and the most important reason, as we left the island this morning with the captain and his wife, I happened to take a look at the house. Eric Trumbull, alive and healthy, was glaring at us from his studio window.
4: No! No!
1: Consequently, Maria, since no one entered the house after we left, and since you were alone with Eric Trumbull, the only person who can possibly be responsible for his death is you, Maria. Your last name is Trumbull, isn't it?
4: Yes. Maria Trumbull. I was Eric's wife. That's why I killed him.
1: Yes. I had an idea that was the reason.
4: He married me 20 years ago in Sorrento when I nursed him back from the dead. During all this time, no one has ever known. I sold my house and my little farm. It was that money paid for his first exhibition. I do not begrudge him that. He was a genius, senor. They are not like other men. After a little while, I did not even mind his love affairs, so long as it was only his model. You see, I knew they would not last.
3: Oh, Maria.
4: But this time it was different. The captain's wife, she was a woman of his own class. He wanted her to divorce the captain and marry him. Don't know what would have become of me. And so, this afternoon, when I found the letter he was writing to the captain, I knew it was over between us. I know he was through with me. After all the hardships, all of the insults, something inside of me turned strange and cold. and I killed him. I'm not sorry.
3: Maria.
4: You think that is strange? No. I got tuberculosis. In 6 months, I'll be dead.
0: Well, Nick, you're right again. He found a lump as big as an egg behind his left ear. You got any idea who could have done it?
1: Maria knows, Riley.
0: Huh?
1: She was Eric's wife.
0: What?
1: I have no doubt she'll be glad to tell you whatever you wish to know.

0: In just a moment, Nick will be back to give you the final details of today's story and tell you what caused the rocking of the haunted rocking chair. You and your family take pride in your home, of course. 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The men are doing the big job overseas. 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And now let's hear from Nick Carter himself. Nick, what happened to Maria? Did Riley arrest her?
1: Yes, Ken, he did, but she died before she could be brought to trial.
0: And what about the rocking chair?
1: After considerable observation, we found out it was just a Trumbull cat. She used to climb up the trees, jump through the broken pane and into the chair, which stood right beside the window. She'd sit there in the old chair and wash herself, and her movement would make the old chair rock.
0: But how come the cat just started recently to sit in the old chair like that?
1: Well, we learned it was only recently that the cat came to live at the house.
0: Disgustingly simple when you know the answer.
2: That's what I always say. And Nick always laughs at me when I say it. But it's true.
0: Well, what's about your story for next week, Nick? Got a couple of not too well-veiled hints on that one?
1: Well, I don't see why not, Ken. Patsy and I were taking a shortcut through the park one day in my car.
2: Which is more like a police squad car than a pleasure car.
1: When we heard a police call over the radio, directing the nearest squad car to a certain address to take care of a dead body.
2: And were we interested to find that the address where the body had been found was our own office at 4th and 5th.
0: Well, that sounds like an interesting start to a story.
2: And when the band of thieves kidnapped me and tried
1: to... No, hold it, Patsy. Save something for next week.
0: Well, Nick, what do you call the story?
1: The body on the doorstep.

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The programs are written by Edith Meiser, and any resemblance therein to actual persons living or dead is purely coincidental. The entire production is under the direction of Jock McGregor.

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This is the Mutual Broadcasting System.

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12: I was a communist for the FBI. Starring Dana Andrews in an exciting tale of danger and espionage. I Was a Communist for the FBI.

0: Actual records and authentic experiences of Matt Savetic come many of the incidents in this unusual story. Here is our star, Dana Andrews, as Matt Savetic, who for 9 fantastic years lived as a communist for the FBI.
1: I learned a lot during my 9 years with the communists, but I didn't learn a thing about women. And why not? Because the women who join the Reds aren't interested in being women at all. This story will give you an idea of their real interests.
0: In a moment, listen to Dana Andrews as Matt Savetic, Undercover Man.

0: here is Dana Andrews as Matt Savetic, Undercover Man. This story from the confidential file is marked The Red Waves.
1: When you're an FBI man in comic clothing, you can't expect life to be beautiful or dull. And believe me, it isn't. There's neither comfort nor security in the everyday routine. In fact, the most prosaic, humdrum incidents often end up twanging a tune on your nerve endings. You walk down a familiar street, for instance, same street you've walked 1,000 times before. You reach the corner in time to catch a streetcar, just an ordinary streetcar. The same one you've ridden every day for weeks, months.
2: Step up, please, step up.
1: You step into the streetcar. You see the same tired early morning faces, same motorman you've seen every day.
3: Morning.
2: Morning.
1: You pay the same fare. You start down the same aisle. You reach for the same familiar strap.
2: Hey, mister.
1: For me?
2: Yeah. You forgot your transfer.
1: Me?
2: Yeah, you. Here.
1: Well, I don't need a transfer.
2: Yes, you do.
1: No, I'm just going as far
2: as... Come on, take it.
1: Why? I just...
2: This transfer you need. Well?
1: Okay. Oh. Thanks. I took the transfer and looked at it. Just an ordinary streetcar transfer. Then I turned it over and looked again. There was a phone number written on it. The handwriting was neat and feminine. Call Briar 2214, it said. And it was underlined in red.

0: Hello?
1: Oh, hello, is this Briar 2214?
0: Yes, it is.
1: Well, this is Matt Savetic.
0: Oh, yes, Comrade Savetic. How are you?
1: I'm fine. Fine. Who is this, please?
0: I've heard so much about you lately. Comrade Lorenz has nothing but praise for you.
1: Lorenz? Is Lorenz in town?
0: Mm-hmm. We were sent here together. Are you free tonight?
1: Well,
0: I'm staying at the Royal Terrace Apartment Hotel. Can you be here about 9?
1: Why, I guess so, if it's important, but
0: it's terribly important. I'm in apartment 402. See you at 9.
1: Oh, wait a minute. I don't even know who you are. Hello? Hello?

0: Good evening.
1: Well, Sweaty, good to see you again. Come in, come in.
0: Hello, Lorenz. How are you?
1: Busy, busy. This project has involved so much work, it can only be successful. Oh, do you know Comrade Block?
2: We talked on the phone this morning.
0: How do you do, Comrade?
1: Frida has worked as hard as I have on all this, and her big job is still before her.
2: I wish it were in operation right now. I'm getting the jitters.
1: Just remember, Frida, that emotions are self-defeating. Consider each phase of our work as an intellectual exercise. Then you...
2: All right, Comrade Lorenz.
1: You'll find, Frida, that our cause is best served by an attitude of calculated objectivity. A cool, deliberate...
2: All right, Comrade.
0: Well, Lorenz, you were obviously sent here for something important. How do I figure in it?
2: Well, here's the checklist for Comrade Svetik.
1: Ah, good. I must apologize for giving you this menial chore, Svetik, but even the slightest details must be handled by comrades of high standing. Only the most trustworthy have been chosen.
0: Okay, Lorenz. What's it all about?
1: This checklist. Note the number of names listed here. All carefully selected comrades. You'll be receiving messages in the mail from these comrades shortly.
0: In the mail?
1: Oh, very innocuous messages, to be sure. But as you receive them, you will check off the names of the comrades who sent them. Then you'll compile the information they have sent you and turn it in.
0: That's all?
1: That is all.
2: And please, Comrade Svetik, no slip-ups. I need every bit of information you receive. I must...
0: All right, Frida, I'll phone you as soon as I get...
1: No.
2: No?
0: Well, why not? That's a private phone, isn't it?
1: You will turn the information over to me, Svetik. You'll deal with Frida only through me.
2: That seems like the long way around, Comrade.
1: Naturally. And it will seem even longer to the FBI or any other enemy agency that tries to discover what we are doing.
3: Lorenz did a lot of babbling, but he didn't tell me what I wanted to know. I still didn't know why the party had sent this upper echelon commie all the way from New York to poison the air in this region. And who was Frida Block? What was her function in the party? I could only wait and search for clues among the messages that were due to come in the mail. The first one was a note from a commie named Webster at draft board number 179. It said, Harry Daniels, 1436 Elm Avenue, to be drafted on 6th of this month. Married 2 years, wife's name, Mary. From a commie waitress at the PX at Camp Cronin, Lieutenant Tom Maxwell, stateside furlough, ends this week. Rejoins outfit overseas. Wife just had baby girl. One after another, simple, intimate, personal items about servicemen. I had to find out how they could contribute to any commie project, and I had to find out fast.

0: Speaker, this is Red.
1: Well, hi. Been wondering about you.
0: Listen, I'm sending the FBI some stuff. It may be important, it may be nothing. I don't know.
1: What is it?
0: It's a copy of a checklist of busy little Reds.
1: How busy?
0: They're supplying the party with information about servicemen.
1: That's important.
0: Yeah, but I don't know why they're doing it. The party sent Lorenz out here to run the show.
1: It's got to be important.
0: He brought a girl with him. Her name's Frieda Block.
1: Block? Block. Not the actress.
0: I don't know. She's...
1: Dark hair, husky voice, eyes like headlights?
0: Yeah.
1: That's the one. Keep an eye on her, Matt.
0: Well, that's no trouble.
1: No, but she is. If Frida's playing a part for Lorenz, you can bet she's no ingenue.
0: However she was cast in this commie drama, I knew that Frieda was more likely to spill information than Lorenz. So I called and made a date with her. It wasn't difficult. I'd compiled all the messages and they were ready for delivery. I lied that I wasn't able to get in touch with Lorenz. The next thing I knew, I was at her seedy apartment hotel. I nodded to the desk clerk and stepped into the self-service elevator. Frida's floor. I opened the elevator door, stepped into the corridor, and...
2: You're early, Svedik.
0: Oh, Lorenz, what are you...
2: You must be eager to see the young lady. Well?
0: Well, I came to deliver the information you wanted.
2: I'll take the information.
0: Oh, where's Frida?
2: Resting. She has a lot of work ahead of her. Good night.
0: Well, as long as I'm here, Lorenz, I might as well
2: Good
0: say...
2: Good night, Svedik.
0: But Frida's expecting me. I owe her the courtesy of an explanation.
2: You owe me that explanation, comrade. You've deliberately ignored my instructions. You were told that I am to be the intermediary between you and Frieda. You have your reasons, I am sure, for the disobedience. But my reasons have been formulated in the best interests of the party. If I thought
0: All right,
2: you...
0: Lorenz, that's enough.
2: Indiscretion can mean disaster, Svetik. It cannot be tolerated. Now that you've delivered the information, comrade, good night.
0: Now, more than ever, I knew I had to break through that wall of secrecy. I waited a few hours and phoned Frieda. There was no answer. I waited a few more hours. Then I went back to her apartment hotel. It was late. The lobby was deserted, quiet, like a badly furnished tomb. The desk clerk was dozing in his chair, and just behind him was the wall rack holding the keys. If I could just reach it without disturbing him. There. The key to apartment

0: Apartment 402 was a tiny place, but it seemed a lot larger with no one in it. Frida was gone. Frida's clothes were gone, too. The closets were empty. The dresser drawers were empty. There was nothing here to tell me what she was doing for the Reds, or where she'd gone, or why. The only thing I could do now was get out of the apartment. I locked the door behind me, then headed for the stairs. No good. Someone was climbing the stairs, just a floor below. I couldn't risk being found here. I started down the hall again, not quite sure where I should go when...
1: Going down! All down! Hold it! Going down!
0: I breathed a big sigh of relief as the elevator door shut behind me, and then... I couldn't breathe at all. My reflexes had crossed me up. This was a self-service elevator. It needed no one at the controls, but someone was at the controls. He was pushing the emergency stop button now.
2: You don't mind stopping between floors, do you, Svetik? I have a few things to settle with you.
0: Do you always settle things with a gun, Lorenz?
2: Not always. But in your case, it may be necessary.

0: Back to Dana Andrews, starring as Matt Sivetic in I Was a Communist for the FBI and the second act of our story.
1: Ever been trapped in an elevator late at night with a man you hated? Ever been forced to face a red fanatic like Comrade Lorenz from the wrong end of a gun? These were new experiences to me, too, and I don't recommend them. You stand there and sweat, waiting for that last-minute miracle, or the reckless flash of heroic abandon that will help you overpower the villain. But nothing happens. You just stand there and sweat.
2: This is the second time you have disobeyed party orders, Svetik. Well? Speak up, Svetik.
1: Why? You have no intention of believing anything I tell you.
2: What's that you have in your hand?
1: The key?
2: Key? Where did you get the key to?
1: Frida's apartment. Why not? We've spent a lot of time together. Been good friends. Ever since we met in New York, months ago.
2: You're lying, Svetik.
1: Am I? Sounds like someone would like to share our elevator.
2: I know you're lying. Frida had strict orders not to become friendly with anyone.
1: Look, Lorenz, the key. Apartment 402, see? Sentiment, love. A bit sickening.
2: And you know the work she's doing, I suppose?
1: Well, she's asked my advice about it from time to time. Are you going to give up this elevator or not?
2: I can't believe it. She knows the cost of failure in this work. I can't believe it.
1: I think we'd better get out of this elevator, Lorenz.
2: Yes. Yes, of course.
1: Where to now?
2: To call your bluff. We're going to see Frida.
1: Now? At this hour?
2: Frida starts work tonight. If what you say is true, she'll stop work tonight. If you're lying... All right, Svetik. Out.
1: Lorenz ushered me out of the building and down the street to where his car was parked. In a moment, we were speeding across the sleeping city. Our destination? I had no idea. I could only think of the dilemma I'd created for myself. The big commie secret, whatever it was about to be revealed to me. But I was about to be exposed as a liar, a traitor to the cause. A fat, messy dilemma, all right. And I was impaled right smack on its horns.
3: All right, Svetik. Here we are. Out.
1: Out? Well, nothing here but a beach.
3: The pier is right behind that seawall.
1: Pier? What pier?
3: For one who knows so much, you seem to know very little.
1: Oh, I've never been to this part of the waterfront before.
3: All right, out, out.
1: The sea air was cold and damp. You tasted the salt on your lips, and when you breathed, you caught the sharpness of salt in your nose. The night was black and still. The water was black, too, and only its constant movement distinguished it from the night.
3: Wait here, Svetik.
1: Where are you going?
3: Just wait here.
1: Lorenz walked to the corner of the pier and signaled with a flashlight he'd taken from the car.
3: Might as well make yourself comfortable, Svetik. We'll have a short, miserable wait. Getting restless, Svetik?
1: Isn't that a boat out there?
3: Ah, good. It's just 25 minutes since I signaled.
4: Ahoy! How about a light?
3: Here we are. Can you see the beam?
4: I see it. Stand by.
3: All right, Svetik. Hop over there.
1: After you, comrade.
3: In the launch, Svetik. Now.
1: Okay, okay.
4: Come on, hop to it.
1: Here I come.
5: That's the way. You ready, Lorenz?
3: Ready?
5: There we are.
3: All right, let's go. The last lap, Svetik. The last lap.
1: The launch sliced through the choppy water. We changed directions two or three times till I had no idea which way we were headed. Then, for no apparent reason, the pilot turned off the motor. It wasn't until a coil of rope landed at our feet from above that I realized we were alongside another boat.
4: Make it fast! All set here!
1: This second boat was not much bigger than the launch we were in, but the pilot was busy tying the launch to the larger craft. As we scrambled up on deck, I could see that this had once been a small fishing boat, but now that the commies had it, it was used for purposes other than fishing.
2: Where's Frida?
5: She's still recording, comrade.
1: Recording?
5: Sure. What'd you expect her to be doing?
3: I thought you knew all this, Svedik.
1: Well, I thought she'd be finished by now.
3: Come along.
1: Where?
3: Down below. You want to see Frida, don't you?

0: Well, Svedek, what do you think of all this?
1: Well, I never thought that you
0: could... Pretty compact, eh? Living quarters here, and in there, a complete recording studio. Complete to the finest detail.
1: Is Frida in there now?
0: Sure. Perhaps you would like to hear how your lady love sounds.
2: Seems hardly worthwhile fighting at all, if that's how they take care of you guys.
1: What's she doing, a Tokyo rose ash?
0: Listen.
2: That furlough was fun, wasn't it? Oh, by the way, don't worry about your wife being lonely. The baby's doing fine, and so is Mrs. Maxwell. She's been getting lots of company lately, mostly civilians, and mostly male. Funny how
1: this
2: women forget.
1: This won't work, Lorenz.
0: You're wrong, Svedek.
2: Fellas,
0: you're wrong, dead wrong. It can't fail. Frida records her programs here. A plane picks them up according to prearranged schedules and shuttles them to specified relay points.
1: Then what?
0: Matter of days, hours sometimes, and the records are delivered to certain ships at sea or to red bases on other continents, within earshot of American troops, of course.
1: Nah, it won't work. Tokyo Rose tried the same thing in World War II. She thought she'd break down American morale. But the GIs laughed at her. If anything, she boosted morale.
0: Exactly. That's our purpose, too.
1: Well, I don't understand.
0: Among those cozy personal notes Frida broadcasts, we've included urgent coded messages. But, of course, you know this, don't you?
1: Oh, she never mentioned anything about messages.
0: The messages, Svetik, are tailored for the ears of red agents among the Americans. Every time a GI tunes in to snicker at Frida, he's aiding the closest communist agent. Now, do you understand?
1: Yeah, I understand, all right.
0: Evidently, Frida didn't get around to telling you that.
1: No, she didn't.
0: Come inside the studio. She's done now. Let's see what she tells me.
3: I swear it, Comrade Lorenz. I don't know what you're talking about. Svedek and I never...
1: Frida, honey, tell the truth. It'll be a lot easier for both of us.
3: Lorenz, he's out of his mind. I never had a thing to do with him. I never gave him a key. I never...
0: I want the truth, Frida. The truth!
3: I'm telling the truth! I swear it's the truth.
4: Lorenz.
0: Yeah, what is it? I'm busy.
4: You're expecting another boat out here?
0: No, of course not.
4: There's one coming.
0: What?
4: A big one. It's got its lights on us. Looks to me like a Coast Guard cutter.

0: take a look. If that ain't a Coast Guard cutter, I ain't a seaman.
1: Then, let's get away from them. Get the anchor up. Move.
0: Comrade, this hunk of flotsam couldn't outrun a cork in a washtub.
1: But they'll take all of us in. We can't let them. Svedek, we can't let them take all of us.
2: How can you stop them? That gun of yours won't help.
1: Someone's got to get away to carry on our work, to give the party the facts before the newspapers make fools of us.
3: Stay on deck over there. We're coming aboard.
2: It's too late now.
0: Lorenz, one of us could duck over the side. They'll be towing this tub of ours in. If he cut the launch free, he could hang on to that.
1: Svedek, do it.
2: What?
1: You're the strongest man here. Go on, go on. Over the side, hurry.
4: I went over all right. I cut the little launch free and drifted around in the blackness, watching the Coast Guard cutter tow in the commie's boat with Lorenz, Frida, and all the evidence the FBI would need. When the cutter's lights had faded to pinpoints, I climbed into the launch and started for the shore. I had my problems keeping her on course, but somehow I managed to bring her in. This time, I enjoyed the blackness, the quiet, the feeling of being alone. But was I alone? Someone else was on the pier. He was watching me. He was catching up with me. He was too close, much too close. I saw a piece of loose lumber on the pier. It was big and heavy. I picked it up, whirled around fast, wheeling the board like a club. I started to swing.
5: Hey, Matt, come down.
4: What are you...
5: It's me, Beaker.
4: Oh, Beaker.
5: Yeah. And if you don't mind, I'd like to keep my head on my shoulders. The FBI likes me better that way.
4: Okay, Beaker, let's have it.
5: Have what?
4: The story. What brought the Coast Guard out to that commie boat?
5: That checklist you gave us.
4: What?
5: The one with all the commie names on it. We rounded them up one by one and got just enough truth out of each of them to piece together the whole picture. What's the matter? You miss your commie playmates or something?
4: No. I just hope they don't find out the truth about me.
5: Don't worry, Matt. We told Lorenz that the Coast Guard got suspicious of all the unexplained activity on the boat. They investigated and hit pay dirt.
4: Fine. Oh, better let me out here.
5: Well, can't I drive you home?
4: I better not. Never know who'll see us together.
5: Yeah, guess you're right. Night, Matt.
4: Night, Beaker. I watched the taillights of Beaker's car disappear. The commies were gone. Lorenz, Frida, the whole crew. They would face charges of sedition, treason, the works. I turned and walked the other way, alone. Really alone. This is the way it always seemed to end. Alone. No Reds behind me, no friends beside me. And ahead of me? I didn't know. I couldn't know. But I'd find out soon enough. Too soon. I was walking toward it now. Walking the silent street into the future. Alone.

This is Dana Andrews, friends. In the story you just heard, names, dates, and places are fictitious to protect innocent persons. Many of these stories are based on incidents in the life of Matt Savedic, who worked undercover for the FBI. Next week, another fantastic adventure. Join us then.

Hello, I hope I haven't kept you waiting. Yes, this is the Crime Club. I'm the librarian. The self-made corpse. Yes, we have that story for you. Come right over.

0: you're here. Good. Take the easy chair by the window. Comfortable? The manuscript is on this shelf. Here it is, The Self-Made Corpse. The very unusual story of a plan for living in which the architect was death. Let's look at it under the reading lamp. It was late one evening, and Skippy Parker, the hat-check girl of the Chickadee Club, was at her station in the cloakroom when a small, timid-looking man came into the spacious lobby of the club and walked over to her.
1: Excuse me, miss. My name is Andrew Mitchell.
2: That's nice.
1: Here's something for you.
2: A half a dollar?
1: Well, it's all I can afford at the moment. Please take it.
2: All right. But what do I have to do for it?
1: Just tell me where I can find Mr. Spade's diamond.
2: What?
1: He owns this place, doesn't he?
2: So I've been told.
1: And he's one of the most successful gang leaders in the country, an empire builder.
2: Andrew, you wouldn't be crazy, would you?
1: Oh, no, no, no.
2: Then why do you want to see Spade?
1: Well, it's business. Very important and very private.
2: Uh-uh. Here's your money back.
1: But why?
2: Go home to your padded self.
1: You don't believe me, do you? I control $500,000 in cash.
2: Beat it. You're blocking traffic.
1: Traffic? I don't see it. Very well. I'll find Mr. Diamond without your help. And I'll tell him that you refuse to cooperate.
2: But don't forget to mention my name. It's Skippy Parker.
1: I won't forget, Miss Parker, but you'll regret it. I'm going to have you rubbed out.
2: Well,
1: so young and so beautiful, but your manners are bad. I'm going inside to look for Mr. Diamond.
2: Every night a new nut. Oh, well.
1: Waiter. Waiter. Waiter.
3: Where's the riot, mister?
1: Waiter, this check you left on my table a few minutes ago, I just looked at it.
3: Thanks.
1: You're welcome. But don't you think you've made a mistake?
3: Yeah?
1: I had 4 small glasses of rye and ginger ale and 2 cups of black coffee without sugar. And you're charging me $16.
3: There's a $3 cover charge if you're here at 10 o'clock.
1: Oh?
3: There's a $5 cover charge if you're still here at midnight.
1: But that's an outrage.
3: Go fight City Hall. It's the rule of the house.
1: I won't pay it.
3: Oh. A red.
1: I'm not a red. I'm a fine, upstanding citizen, and I'm not going to be charged just for sitting at a table.
3: Stand on your head and we'll pay you.
1: I had to sit here all this time. Don't you understand?
3: All me and the boss wants is $16.
1: I haven't got it.
3: Hmm?
1: I've got a job that pays me $62 a week. I've had it for 30 years. And when I started, I was getting only $12.
3: You're in trouble, mister.
1: What am I going to do?
3: You want to take my advice?
1: Yes.
3: Kill yourself.
1: What?
3: Nobody ever gets out of here without paying a check.
1: But I came here looking for Spade's diamond, and I...
4: What's the matter, Joe?
3: This guy's full of liquid, boss, and no dough.
4: Okay, I'll take care of him. Go on back to your beat.
3: With pleasure.
1: I want to explain my predicament, sir, if you'll just give me a chance.
4: What predicament?
1: You're tearing up the check.
4: Sure, you're the great Andrew Mitchell.
1: Great? Oh, I'm just a teller in an out-of-town bank, and... How did you know my name?
4: I've got spies.
1: Of course. You're Spade's diamond.
4: How do you do?
1: Oh, you don't look at all like your pictures in the newspaper. Your eyes and your...
4: Oh, what's the matter?
1: You're squeezing my hand too hard.
4: Oh, I'm sorry. Sometimes I don't know my own strength. No broken bones.
1: Well, I don't think so.
4: Good. Skippy Parker, the hat check girl, said you wanted to see me.
1: Oh, then she's redeemed herself. I'm so glad. A girl of her youth and beauty.
4: She said that you got a...

0: business that concerns $500,000 in cash.
1: Oh, well, I really haven't got it, sir. You see...
0: Have I been sizing you up for nothing?
1: No. The money belongs to the... Oh, well, this is no place to discuss private matters, Mr. Diamond. All these people with ears.
0: Okay. We'll go into my office.
1: Will we be alone?
0: Like in a grave. Come on. It's one flight up. And it's soundproof. Go ahead, Andy. Step right in.
1: Thank you, Spades. If Leona, that's my wife, should only hear someone call me Andy instead of Andrew, she'd have a... Spades.
0: Yeah?
1: You said we were going to be alone.
0: We are. Just relax.
1: But those four men against the wall...
0: I bought a director's. They never talk.
1: Oh, are they gangsters, too?
0: Andy, what's your language?
1: Well, I didn't mean to be disrespectful, gentlemen.
0: Oh, it's quite all right. Now, the business you came to see me about.
1: Oh, yes. But first now, I want you to know that I've never done a dishonest thing in my life.
0: No.
1: And I wouldn't be doing it now if it weren't for the fact that I'm...
0: Yeah?
1: Well, I'm bitter.
0: Oh.
1: I've been cheated out of my proper station at the bank.
0: We gotta listen, fellas. He's that kind of a guy.
1: After 30 years of loyal service, last week the office of assistant cashier became vacant. Mr. Fenimore died. And I was next in line for the job. Who do you think got it?
0: You tell me.
1: That young man from Princeton, Griswold Griffith.
0: Oh, that's tough, Andy. What do you want us to do about it?
1: Well, I've got a plan that'll punish that bank. And I've got it on this piece of paper.
0: Yeah? What's this?
1: A layout, Spades.
0: Oh.
1: Now, the bank occupies the entire street floor of a small office building at the corner of Smith and Luden Streets in my town. Now, the main entrance to the bank is on Luden Street. That's right over here, see?
0: Oh, yeah.
1: Now, but over here on Smith Street, there's an entrance to the office building into a tiny vestibule.
0: And would this line over here be another door to the bank?
1: Yes, an entrance through the vestibule.
0: I see. Oh, and what's this box over here?
1: That's the elevator to the offices upstairs.
0: Oh.
1: Now, mind you, those offices have nothing to do with the bank.
0: I get it. And these two lines running between the bank wall and the elevator?
1: That's a short, narrow corridor that leads to a stairway behind the elevator.
0: Oh. And every weekday, what happens?
1: Well, every weekday at exactly 4 o'clock, the entrance to the building is locked by the bank guard. No one can come in or go out for 10 minutes.
0: Why?
1: At exactly 3 minutes after four, the money box is wheeled out of the bank by three men, including me.
0: You don't say. Where does it go from there?
1: Into the elevator, of course. We take it down to the basement and lock the money box in the vault.
0: And there's $500,000 in cash riding that elevator?
1: At least.
0: How many guards? With guns, I mean.
1: Only one. It should be very simple, Spades.
0: Cops outside?
1: No. You and your men could go in the building before that Smith Street door is locked by the bank guard. Stay on one of the upper floors until the money box is wheeled out of the bank. And then...
0: The boys come down to the stairs and do the job.
1: Yes.
0: How big is that money box?
1: About 4 feet high and about 3 feet wide. It's built like a safe.
0: You can't move fast with a thing like that, Andy.
1: Well, now wait. I've thought of that, too.
0: Yeah?
1: Smith Street is quite deserted at that hour. And if you forced me and the others into the elevator, it would be quite a simple matter to bind and gag us.
0: Everything's a simple matter to you, huh? How much do you expect for your trouble?
1: Well, I thought 20% wouldn't be too much.
0: 20? You'll take 10. Okay, Andy, we'll case out the place and let you know.
1: May I know when?
0: When we're ready. Now, go downstairs and tell Joe to give you a drink. Plain ginger ale.
1: What? But Spades,
0: I said plain ginger ale, pal. From now on, you'll have to be careful what you drink. I don't want you talking at the wrong time. And to the wrong people.
2: Hey, Andy.
1: What? Who's calling me?
2: Up here, Andy. It's me, Joe.
1: What? Good heavens. What are you doing on that cloud?
2: I'm serving drinks. Come on up. You can have all you want.
1: But I have no money.
2: Are you kidding? You're rich.
1: Oh, of course. Who else is there?
2: Skippy Parker, with a brand new dress made out of hat checks. She's gorgeous, Andy. She wants to see you.
1: I'm coming right up.
3: Hello, Andy.
1: Skippy.
3: How'd you get away from your wife?
1: Joe said you were gorgeous. Oh, you're magnificent, Skippy. The most beautiful girl I've ever seen. I love you, darling.
3: What did you tell your wife?
1: I don't have to tell Leona anything. I'm the boss now. I do as I please.
3: That's the way it should be, Andy.
1: I rule with an iron hand, and she obeys.
3: Oh, wonderful.
1: Where's Joe?
3: He jumped over to that other cloud to get some champagne.
1: Well, call him back, huh? I'm not allowed to drink champagne.
3: He's not going to charge you for it. You're rich now.
1: I want ginger ale.
3: What's the difference? They taste the same.
1: Well, ginger ale doesn't make me talk. Call him back, Skippy.
3: Psst.
1: Is he coming?
3: He can't hear me. You'll drink champagne and you'll talk and you'll talk and you'll drink champagne.
1: If you say so. You're so lovely. I've got to do as you say.
3: Then give me a kiss.
1: All right.
2: Andrew!
1: Skippy, did you hear something?
3: Just a funny sound.
2: Andrew, why don't you answer me?
1: It's Leona. I'll have to hide.
2: Answer me, you fool. Don't you know you can't get away from me?
1: I'd better go, Skippy.
3: You're still afraid of her.
1: No. I'm the boss. But she gets very angry and goodbye, Skippy.
4: Andrew, wake up. What's the matter with you? Stop moaning and get up. I'm not going to stand here all evening wasting my time with you. For pity's sakes, close your mouth.
1: I'm sorry, dear. I must have been very tired.
4: Best thing you do is sleep every night before dinner. And in the only good chair we have in this disgraceful living room. 30 years in one position and you're still sleeping.
1: I'm hungry, Leona. Is dinner ready?
4: Tired, hungry. You didn't complain the other night when you came home at 4 o'clock in the morning.
1: Oh, I told you yesterday I met an old friend of mine in New York.
4: Well, what were you doing in New York? That's what I want to know.
1: I was inquiring about a car.
4: You were doing what?
1: I'm thinking of buying a car, Leona. It was going to be a surprise, but, well...
4: Have you gone out of your mind?
1: I may even give up my job and take a trip to California or Europe. That depends on how I feel when the time for a decision comes.
4: Good heaven.
1: Well, aren't you going to ask me how I could do all these things on $62 a week?
4: I didn't realize what was happening to you. Oh, good Lord.
1: I'm perfectly sane, Leona. I've been playing it smart, that's all.
4: What?
1: Every day I put aside a part of my allowance, my lunch and cigarette money. And when I had enough, I began to gamble.
4: Oh, no.
1: Oh, yes, my luck was very good, and I bet the whole thing on a sure thing.
4: Oh, no.
1: When it comes in, I'm going to be rich, very rich, Leona. Don't touch that phone, Leona. I'll answer that. Hello? Andrew Mitchell speaking.
5: How are you, Andy? Spade's diamond, pal. We've cased out the bank. My boys will be there tomorrow.
1: So soon?
5: What's the matter? You getting pains in your spine?
1: No, I didn't think...
5: Tomorrow, Andy, and no slip-ups. That money box goes into the vestibule at 4:03. Understand?
1: I understand.
5: I won't be there, but 6 of my boys will. And they've got orders to come back with that money box.
1: Yes?
5: That's the idea. We're going to get along all right, Andy. Just keep on saying yes.
1: Yes? But when do we... I mean about the... you know what?
5: Tomorrow night at my office. Chickadee Club. You're a greedy little guy, aren't you?
1: Well, after all...
5: You'll get your cut. Be here at 9:00.
4: Who was it, Andrew?
1: Huh?
4: Who were you talking to, and what did you mean by you know what?
1: It's none of your business, Leona.
4: What?
1: You heard me. Now you go put my dinner on the table. I'm hungry.
6: Attention. All law enforcement agencies in New York, New Jersey, Connecticut, Pennsylvania... Be on lookout for 6 men in small armored truck. These men held up the bank at Belfort this afternoon and escaped with...
4: Yes?
0: Mrs. Mitchell?
4: Yes?
0: I'm John Graham, Detective Graham.
4: Oh, well, come in. You don't have to stand out there where all the neighbors can see you.
0: You're not afraid of neighbors, are you?
4: I certainly am not, but... Oh, this business at the bank this afternoon, and Andrew right in the midst of it.
0: Was he?
4: Well, he was one of the men who wheeled that money box into the vestibule, and He was bound and gagged too, like the others, and left to suffocate in that elevator.
7: I understand he was pretty upset about a promotion he didn't get.
4: What? Who told you that?
7: One of his friends at the bank, Mrs. Mitchell.
4: Well, why shouldn't he have been upset? He gave 30 years of his life to that organization. When the time came for the bank to show its appreciation...
7: Where's your husband?
4: Now, see here, Detective Graham.
7: I'd like to ask him a few questions. Will you take me to him?
4: 3 hours at police headquarters as if he were a common criminal. Why, he was so exhausted when he came home. He was a complete physical and nervous wreck.
7: But he came home, didn't he?
4: Well, am I supposed to thank you for that?
7: I'm tired too, Mrs. Mitchell.
4: Oh, I'm sorry. Wait in the living room, please. I'll get Andrew for you.
7: Where is he?
4: He's upstairs. Poor thing was even too exhausted to have dinner. He went right to bed.
7: Uh-huh.
4: Just hope he isn't asleep. I'd hate to wake him.
7: Yeah.
4: Detective Graham, I ask you to wait in the living room.
7: I feel like climbing stairs.
4: But... Oh, very well.
7: There's a rumor around headquarters that the robbery might have been an inside job.
4: What?
7: As my wife would say, it was just too perfect for words.
4: Oh.
7: There were no mistakes. We're looking for the man who might have tipped off the gang about how things are done at the bank.
4: Andrew?
7: Maybe.
4: Oh, of all the ridiculous things I've ever heard. Andrew and gangsters.
7: It's happened before. We're checking everybody.
4: Oh, here's our room. And when you see the man I've been married to for 27 years... Good heavens!
7: I thought you said he was sleeping.
4: Well, he told me he was going up to bed.
7: That bed hasn't been slept in, Mrs. Mitchell.
4: I don't understand. I didn't see him leave the house. Unless he's in the... Andrew! Andrew, there's a man here to see you.
7: Which is his closet, Mrs. Mitchell?
4: That one near you. Now, he didn't run away, Detective Graham. He couldn't.
7: Are all his clothes here?
4: He only has 2 suits, and he's wearing one. Now, look, Detective Graham, I want you to tell me the truth. Did you come here to arrest my husband?
7: No, but now I'm wondering if it wouldn't be a good idea.
0: A lot of money, Andy.
1: $55,000. Oh, I can't believe it, Spades. All mine.
0: You want to run your fingers through it again? Well, go ahead. We don't mind if you're happy.
1: Do we,
0: fellas? That means they don't mind, Andy.
1: Oh, does it? It's delicious. For the first time in my life, I'm going to live. Oh, I'm grateful to you, Spades. I'll never forget you.
0: Sure, the poor man's best friend. Why don't you go downstairs and start celebrating?
1: I can have a drink now.
0: Sure, have a dozen. The Chickadee Club likes to make a buck, too.
1: Well, I'm afraid I won't be able to do it tonight.
0: Well, why not?
1: You see, Leona thinks I'm in bed. And if she should find out that I'm not...
0: Listen to this guy, fellas. He's afraid of a woman. That means you're killing them, Andy.
1: I don't have to be afraid of anyone now. Do I?
0: That's the spirit. Tell Joe to get you some of that champagne I keep for my special customers.
1: Champagne?
0: Yeah, well, don't you like it?
1: I don't know. I've never... Oh, for pity's sake.
0: Now, what's the matter?
1: I didn't thank you for this traveling bag you loaned me.
0: Oh, that's all?
1: I couldn't have taken the money without it. I'll return it tomorrow, Spades.
0: Don't bother. I'm not going anyplace.
1: Oh, well, good night, gentlemen.
0: Give me the cloakroom, baby. Skippy, Andy's on his way down. That's the idea, honey. We don't want him to get lonesome.
8: Whoopee!
9: Oh, Andy, darling.
8: I'm feeling good, Skippy. I'm having the most wonderful time I ever had in my life.
9: But you're making so much noise.
8: Am I? I'm sorry, dear. I'll be very quiet from now on.
9: Have another drink.
8: Shh, you're very quiet.
9: Oh, my, the bottle's empty. Andy, do you realize we finished a whole bottle of champagne?
8: Huh? Well, I gotta get more. Lots of champagne. Hey, Joe.
9: Andy.
8: Huh? Shh, very quiet. Joe.
10: What do you want?
8: Huh? Well, where did you come from?
10: You called me, didn't you?
8: Oh, Joe. That's right. We want another bottle of champagne.
10: You think I care?
8: Nice fellow, that Joe. I'm going to leave him a big tip, $1.
9: Oh, no. Oh,
8: I can spare it. I'm rich now. I can afford to be generous.
9: With me too, Andy?
8: Oh, don't look at me like that, Skippy.
9: Why not?
8: You're too beautiful. You make my head spin.
9: I'm crazy about you, darling.
8: You mean that?
9: Do I look like the kind of girl who says things she doesn't mean?
8: I never thought it would happen to me.
9: What's the matter?
8: A young,
11: beautiful girl falling in love with me.
9: Look, Andy, you don't have to get so upset about it. There are plenty of guys around.
11: No, no, no. I want you to love me.
9: Well, what's better?
11: But I've got no right to love you.
9: Darling, don't be a jerk.
11: Oh, you don't understand. I'm really mad about you. But I'm not yet... Well, eventually I've got to become something that...
9: What are you talking about?
11: You won't tell anybody.
9: Is it something awful,
11: dear? It's worse than that. Someday I'll have to become a fugitive.
9: From your wife?
11: No, from the... Skippy, where's my traveling bag?
9: I checked it for you in the cloakroom.
11: Oh, yes, that's right. I'm going to see if it's still there. Oh, my head, I can't get up.
9: Then don't.
11: I've got to see about my...
9: That's all, Cookie. And now Mama's gonna make an honest man out of you.
4: Andrew Mitchell, don't you dare go upstairs.
11: What? Leona, I thought you were asleep.
4: You know what time it is?
11: The house is dark. I thought you were...
4: Get into that living room.
11: Don't you push me, Leona.
4: I'll push you. It's 10 minutes after 5, and you're going to tell me where you've been?
11: Yes.
4: And why you stole out of this house like a thief after you told me you were going to bed.
11: But don't turn that light on. I told you not to turn that light on.
4: Andrew.
11: Well, what of it? I had a fight with Joe. He threw me out of the club. It was closing time, and I... Get me a drink of water.
4: I'll do nothing of the kind, you gangster.
11: Got me drunk on champagne, took my traveling bag, quit her job and disappeared. Joe wouldn't tell me where. He wouldn't tell me where Spades lived either.
4: Gangster?
11: My money was in that bag, $55,000. The money I was going to buy a car with. The money that was going to set me up for the rest of my life.
4: The money you won gambling, Andrew?
11: Get me a drink of water.
4: Detective Graham was here last night.
11: The money that... Who?
4: A detective from police headquarters. He wanted to ask you some questions.
11: Why did he come here?
4: The police have decided the bank robbery was an inside job.
11: But why did he come here? I answered all their questions at headquarters yesterday afternoon. I was there for 3 hours.
4: Oh, why did you do it, Andrew? Why did you help those gangsters rob the bank?
11: Shut up, you fool!
4: I won't shut up. You never won any money gambling. You were going to buy a car. You were going to give up your job and go to Europe.
11: Listen, Leona.
4: But you knew where the money was coming from, didn't you? Those gangsters were going to give it to you. Your share of the bank's money.
11: Leona, if you don't keep your voice down, I'll... You get away from that phone.
4: I'm calling the police. If you try to stop me, Andrew Mitchell...
11: I'll stop you.
4: Go.
11: I'll stop you.
4: No, please. I can't breathe.
11: You're not sending me to prison. You're not going to lock me up for the rest of my life. Not you, Leona. Not as long as I live.
12: Number, please.
11: Leona. Leona. Leona.
13: Come in.
11: Spades.
13: What do you want?
11: I've got to see you, Mr. Diamond.
13: Get out of here, you bum. If you want a handout, ask for it outside the club. Don't come barging into my office.
11: You wouldn't talk to me outside, and the doorman wouldn't let me follow you in.
13: Take care of him, fellas.
11: No, wait. I'm in trouble. I need help. The $55,000 you gave me last night.
13: Hey, it's Andy.
11: I walked all the way from Belfort all day, and then I had to steal in through the surface entrance. No one saw me. It was dark.
13: You should have phoned me that you were coming. I would have put out the plush carpet for you.
11: I'm sorry, Mr. Diamond.
13: You dumb cluck. The first time you get your hands on real dough, you'll act like a football player with butter on his fingers.
11: What do you mean?
13: I know what Skippy did to you last night. Joe told me all about it.
11: Oh.
13: And he told me what he had to do to get you out of the joint. We don't like riots around here, Andy.
11: Well, that doesn't solve any problems now, Mr. Diamond. I've got to leave the country.
13: Okay. You want me to get you a passport?
11: What good will that do without money? Can't you let me have, say, $25,000?
13: Huh? You hear that, fellas? That means you're nuts, Andy.
11: Oh, please listen to me. This morning when I came home, Leona was waiting for me. We had a quarrel. And I strangled her.
13: What?
11: She was very nasty, and I had to kill her. Now you've got to help me.
13: Yeah,
0: We don't want the cops picking you up.
11: Well, Leona's body won't be found for several days. I could be in South America by then.
0: Wouldn't take them long to make you talk, and once you start talking, brother. Okay, come with me.
11: Oh, thanks, Mr. Diamond.
0: He's a gentleman, isn't he, fellas? That means they like you, pal. Go ahead, Andy.
11: Down there?
0: What are you afraid of? It's only my private storage room.
11: Are they going to?
0: Naturally. They're your friends. Don't you trust them?
11: Well, I think I'll forget all about the money.
0: Give him a hand, fellow.
11: No!
0: Oh. I should have warned you about that top step. It's bad. I'm sorry you had to take such a fall.
11: You told him to push me, Mr. Diamond.
0: Huh?
11: Mr. Diamond, I promise if the police catch me, I'll never tell them about you.
0: I'll be better off with you out of the country. You recognize that box over there?
11: Huh? The money box.
0: Without the combination. That leaves a nice big hole for you to breathe through.
11: For me to... Spades, what are you going to do?
0: Not me, chum. You. Get in there.
11: No.
0: Give him a hand, fella.
11: No. No, give me a chance. I haven't done anything to you. Please. No.
0: I couldn't figure out how to get rid of that thing.
11: Please. Please listen to me, Spades. I never hurt a soul in my life. Let me go.
0: Close the door, fellas, and get some rope.
11: For heaven's sakes, what am I going to do?
0: You see what I mean, pal? All the air you want. Inhale. Two, three, four. Exhale.
11: No.
0: 2, 3, 4.
11: No.
0: Yeah.
11: No. I don't want to die, Spades. Please. Please let me live. I'll do anything you want me to. I'll go any place you say.
0: You're going, Andy. I'll bet you've never been out this far. Can you see the moon? Shines differently outside the 3-mile limit. Doesn't it, fellas? That means it does, Andy.
11: Look, Spades, you're a big man. How can I hurt you? I'm insignificant. I could walk along any street in the world and not be recognized by the police. I look like... only like so many other little insignificant people. Just let me go. I'll get out of the country somehow. You'll never hear from me again. Nobody will ever hear from me again. Spades, will you do it? Please. Please. I don't want to die, Spades.
0: Okay, fellas.
11: Please. Please. No. No. Not now. Not now. No.
0: Let's go home, fellas. The ocean air makes me sleepy.
12: And so closes tonight's story, The Self-Made Corpse. Oh, are you wondering what happened to Spades Diamond and his gang? Well, they died in the electric chair, of course. After Skippy was arrested with the money, she told the police about the murder of Andrew. Stedman Coles wrote the radio script. Roger Bauer produced and directed. Bill Smith played Andrew Mitchell. Arthur Vinton was Spades Diamond. Irene Hubbard was Leona Mitchell. Joan Comskins was heard as Skippy Barker. Bill Quinn was Joe, and Barry Thompson was Detective John Graham. Oh, I beg your pardon. Hello, I hope I haven't kept you waiting. Yes, this is the Crime Club. I'm the librarian. Yes, come over a week from tonight. Good. We have the very unusual story of a baseball that captured a gang of thieves. It's called A Pitch in Time. In the meantime... well, in the meantime, there is a new Crime Club book available this week, and every week at bookstores everywhere. Yes, it's available now. Fine. And we'll look for you next week.
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0: magic names of Humphrey Bogart and Lauren Bacall bring you Bold Venture and a tale of mystery and intrigue.
1: Take the wheel, sailor. Steady as she goes.
2: What's the matter? You tired? Want to get some sleep?
1: I'll sleep in Havana. Right now, I want to stand back and admire those jeans you bought in Key West.
2: You twisted my arm. Like them?
1: I don't know. I kind of have my heart set on something with fringe, something frilly and feminine.
2: They've got copper rivets. How frilly can you get?
1: I don't know about you, sailor. You begged me for a week to take you on a shopping trip. You finally wheedled me into it.
2: Wheedle, he says. I darn your socks, do KP. If we had a lawn, you'd have had me mowing it. So what's wheedle?
1: So I made you earn your money. What do you do with it? Buy a pair of cowboy pants.
2: You picked them out yourself. You said they did something for me.
1: They do, sailor. They do. And for me, too. They... Wait a minute. Turn on that searchlight.
2: Because you want me to walk up and down for you? So you can admire me some more?
1: Now, there's something out there on the water drifting through the mist. Turn it on, sailor.
2: Aye, aye.
1: Swing it over to starboard. Yeah. It's a lifeboat just drifting.
2: People in it, Slate. They're lying there huddled in a heap.
1: Pull up alongside, sailor, quick. Bring her in close. Ahoy! Ahoy!
2: They can't answer you, Slate. They're...
1: Yeah. Hold her tight, sailor. I'm going to board her. Steady. Closer. A little closer. Okay, cut your motors.
2: What's wrong, Slate? What's the matter?
1: Four men, machine gun, dead.
2: Slate, come back.
1: Whoever did it tried to sink them. Boat's riddled, too. Look at those rips in her topside. Stuffed up with bloody pieces of clothes. Rags. One of them must have lived a little while.
2: Who does things like that?
1: There's a packet of hardtack lying here. Stenciled Mary Kay. Throw me a line, sailor. We just bought ourselves a funeral.
3: Captain?
4: Oh, good morning, Buck. Grab yourself a chair. You got something for me, Buck?
3: $105 bills, 50 $10 bills, new, crisp, and American. Here.
4: Hold on to the dough till we get outside.
3: In the bank, when I changed the money into clean bills, the clerk asked me how I came by such filthy currency.
4: You put a finger to your trim mustache and told him what?
3: That I was a rent collector in the barrio. I can arrange for another shipment very shortly.
4: I can use some more money.
3: The simplicity of it. Refugees who get somehow into Cuba, then want to sneak into the States at $500 per sneak. Load them on the Mary Kay, sail the boat in circles for a few hours, tell the people that we are near Key West, put them in a lifeboat, shoot them, sink the lifeboat. No trace back to us, the American phrase is it not?
4: No trace back. It'll do.

0: Take your places in line, senor, senorita. There are many who have priority over you.
1: Now look, Chico, I told you the harbor police sent us over.
0: What's around you, Senor Shannon? All these people who wait have tried to seduce from me a hearing with the port authority. Each with his own feeble excuse. They sit, they wait. You will do the same.
1: Get off your fat desk, Chico. Maybe you can convince easier. Off your...
2: Put him down, Slate. I've got a better way.
0: This is a matter of manhandling an official. However, thank you for your kindness, senorita.
2: We found a lifeboat drifting in the Caribbean with four dead men in it.
0: I pity for your limpid eyes to gaze upon such things.
2: And the packet marked Mary Kay?
0: The Mary Kay. You saw this? You are proof positive?
1: Better than that. We'll accept no substitutes. Not even for you, Chico. Get us to your boss.
0: Of course, naturally. One moment. Immediately.
2: See how easy it is, Slate?
1: Yeah. I wish I had limp eyes.
2: Limp it.
1: I'll put it in your diary, sailor, how a blown-up little man once said to you.
0: Please to go in, you both. Senor Estrella will speak to you of your matter.
1: Troika, sailor, he did peachy.
2: Ah, it might spoil him for somebody else. Come on.
0: Senor Buck, here is Alfredo Vincenti. Listen well, senor. Two are here, Shannon and Dufour. They are heavy with knowledge of the Mary Kay. Excellente. And for me, $100 will be a joy. It is of no moment to me what you do to them. Forever thank you, Senor Buck.
3: What you tell me is most interesting, Senor Shannon.
1: Four dead men in a boat, Senor, shot to death.
3: Ah, interesting.
1: When I turned the boat over to the harbor police, I told them I thought the men had been machine gunned to death. They agreed.
3: Ah, interesting.
2: Yeah, I guess that's pretty interesting. Four dead men, machine gunned, drifting around in the middle of the ocean. Let's go, Slate. We're boring the man.
3: Please, senorita.
1: The lady's right. What do we have to do to get a rise out of you?
3: Just tell me about this small carton here.
1: The hardtack?
3: The hardtack, senor. I mean the words printed on the carton.
1: The Mary Kay? Look, how much do you have to explain to the port authority? The Mary Kay is the name of a boat.
2: Named the Mary Kay.
3: I know. Now I will tell you something. 1 year ago, the Mary Kay leave Havana for Hanoi. She picked up a load of unbleached linen at San Domingo. And what I'm going to tell you next, senor, senorita, this will be interesting.
2: I doubt it, but go ahead.
3: The Mary Kay has not been heard of since.
2: Why don't you try to get some rest, Slate? You haven't slept since we left Key West.
1: That eats me. It eats me why four men are machine gunned in an open boat. After burning the sun, left to the seagulls.
2: Don't think about it anymore. We've done all we can do.
1: Four guys with their mouths open in a scream, screaming across an empty sea. Nobody to hear them.
2: The authorities have got it, Slate. Let them keep it. Belongs to them.
1: Yeah. It interests them. Isn't that what the man said? That it interested him?
2: That was just his way of saying it bothered him. Four dead men off a boat that hasn't been heard of in a year. There aren't many words for that.
1: Could have shed an official tear, had a catch in his throat. Whatever is the standard operating emotion when four men die who didn't want to die.
2: It's in their hands, Slate. Don't try to take it away from them. It might hurt you more.
1: I've seen men dead like that. In a war. Never on a tropical sea. That's for living like you dreamed. For reaching out your hand.
2: I know. It's for what I've got with... What can I do, Slate, to wash that look out of your eyes?
1: The door to my office is closed, Buster. It's cricket here to knock first.
4: I'm certain you will forgive me because tragedy does not wait to knock upon the door.
2: We've got our own troubles, mister. Peddle yours somewhere else.
4: This thing of the Mary Kay has brought anguish to all of us, has it not, my sons?
1: What do you know about the Mary Kay?
4: Only that 6 months ago, my brother booked passage on her. He was never seen again.
1: That's impossible. The Mary Kay was reported lost at sea a year ago.
4: This is not so. 6 months ago, my brother boarded her.
1: Let's take it to the cops. Things like this interest them. They tell me.
4: Please, hear me out. My brother was a refugee, illegally in this country, trying to gain entry into the States illegally, under Mary Kay. I mean, always like my brother.
2: Now we know why you can't go to the police. That leaves...
4: The question of why I am here. To take you to a man who knows everything of the Mary Kay. To ask you to plead with him for a morsel about my brother. To ask him if my brother's destiny was similar to the man whom you found.
1: How'd you know about that?
4: In the barrio, in the place of the lost and the not wanted. Word comes to us. We scavenge for it. You will come with me to the Cafe Pollo, where he is. Both of you?
1: Just me. I'll need her to come back to.

0: My friend will be delighted to see you, Mr. Shannon.
1: I'm happy for your friend. Still haven't told me who he is.
0: His own identification he will reveal. I'm not at liberty. Please, in here. He is here, my captain.
1: Captain of what?
2: Captain Dana. Sit down, Shannon.
1: Thanks. You're going to tell me about the Mary Kay?
2: Sure. I'll pour your coffee for you, Shannon. You like coffee?
1: I could use some. That's fine coffee.
2: Oh, I once sailed a boat up the Orinoco. I brought all the coffee beans back with me the boat would hold.
0: My captain is a gentleman of exquisite tastes.
1: You said you sailed a boat. Your own?
2: My own. A schooner.
1: Named the Mary Kay?
2: Uh-huh.
0: Isn't that delightful?
1: Oh. Mary Kay. Yeah, open the window. Ooh. Hey, I'm talking to you. Open it.
0: Something wrong, Mr. Shannon?
1: Stuffy. Let's see. What about the Mary Kay, Captain? Tell me.
2: You found a boat, Shannon. That boat was off my ship.
1: Oh, it couldn't be. Mary Kay. I heard from for a year. Sunk, probably.
2: Not sunk. She's lying in a cove down the coast.
1: What?
2: You're beginning to look like a man who hasn't had it too easy, Shannon.
1: Huh? Something in that... Something in that coffee. Dope me.
2: Don't fight it, Shannon.
1: Gotta get out of here. There. Got it.
0: Must not let him, Captain.
2: Don't worry about it. What Shannon needs is some nice sea air.
0: My captain is so understanding.

0: destiny.
1: That's just about the way he said it, King.
0: I know how Mr. Slade feels inside about such things. That's why I try to give it song.
1: You're good, King. You ought to go into the business.
0: The business of explaining people to themselves? I do not own a doctor's couch. All I have in the world is a guitar and a calypso song.
1: And Slade and me.
0: Yes, and Mr. Slade and Lady Sailor. But one of you is now missing.
1: That man was taking him to the Café Pollo. He said that...
0: I know the Café Pollo.
1: Oh? What about it, King?
0: Only that if men do not return from it in a proper interval of time, they should be called for.
1: You're telling me to...
0: To go find Mr. Slate, to bring him back.
1: Yeah. The joint doesn't run so good without him, does it? Keep a light in the window for us, King.
2: You are looking for something, Miss Duval? Refreshment, perhaps?
1: A Slate. Where is he?
2: It is a world of coincidences, my Miss Duval.
1: I'll take it up with you later. Right now, all I want is Slate.
2: A world of coincidences, because I was about to go looking for you.
1: So I saved your trolley fare. That wins me a prize. Slate Shannon.
2: A woman like you. Any man in the world would grovel at your feet, and all you want is...
1: Because he doesn't grovel. Slate came here with you because you wanted help about your brother on the Mary Kay. When he left here, did he tell you where he was going?
2: No. But I will take you to him.
1: I'll find him myself.
2: I will take you to him, Miss Duval. This gun in my coat pocket says you cannot deny me this moment.
1: Huh?
2: This gun.
1: Oh, that's what I like about you. You're so helpless. Lead on, gun.

0: How do you feel, Shannon? Sea air kissing your back with us?
1: What'd you put in that coffee?
0: Recipe my galley cook taught me.
1: Good, huh? I had better in Malaya. Laid me up for 3 days. They thought I was dead.
0: Don't get eager, Shannon. This time you'll be dead for real.
1: From the lousy coffee?
0: From bullets from this Tommy gun.
1: Like what you did to the 4 men I found in your lifeboat, huh?
0: Just like that. Only this time nobody finds anything.
1: You want me to ask you why? All right. See? I'm asking why.
0: Good question. Because when you found that lifeboat, found it was off the Mary Kay, you became a refugee.
1: Like those other people at the other end of this boat?
0: Just like that. Except they pay me $500 a head to die. You get yours for nothing. Free.
1: They think they're going to America. You can't do that to those people. They've scraped, they've begged, they've cried against alley walls. What happened to you, Dana? And what slime did you get sick?
0: I'm generous. I'm going to take these poor hulks aboard the Mary Kay, give them a break. Sail them around a little. Let them get a sniff at what they've been dreaming about.
1: Listen to me, you people. They'll kill you. You'll never get what you want.
2: You talked out of turn, Shannon.
1: Get back, you filth. Get back. You want to see the Mary Kay, don't you?
0: That's good. Just be nice little refugees and Captain Dane will find your home.
3: Down those steps, into the hold.
4: After you.
3: I said down those steps.
4: Hello, everybody. I'm sorry about that entrance. I was pushed.
5: Lady, of these 4 of us, the rest, they do not understand your speech. Only I. The other one, the one in the corner, speaks nothing.
4: What are you doing here?
5: Nearing the end of a dream. We're going to America.
4: You mean you're entering the States illegally?
5: For the same $500 which you have paid. Sit down with us and...
4: One of your friends sounds like he's getting paradise the hard way.
5: The one in the corner?
1: Oh, my head. Where am I?
4: Slate! Slate, this is Sailor. What happened to you?
1: Sailor? How did you get here?
4: If I'd have known that man was taking me to you, I'd have gone quietly. He wouldn't have needed a gun.
1: What man?
4: Our boy who took you to the Cafe Pollo.
1: You followed me, huh? You know what you got yourself into?
4: I know.
1: This is the Mary Kay. It's a phantom ship. Lives in this rotting cove. Sails to sea with people without passports. It gives them to the sea. Dead.
4: Those people are refugees? Those 4 over there watching us?
1: Yeah. The only difference is we get the ride free.
6: You people down there! We're setting sail. Just relax. It'll take no time at all.
1: It's going to be tough, Sailor, getting them to believe us. They've been promising America to themselves for who knows how long.
4: You've got to make them understand. That one, Slate, the tall man in the leather jacket. He's the only one who speaks English.
1: Well, let's try. You, mister.
5: Laszlo Funnick.
1: Slate Shannon. Mr. Val tells me you speak English.
5: Poorly.
1: You got an idea you're going to America. You're wrong.
5: What are you saying?
1: The men who sail this boat are lying to you. They've taken your money. They're going to load you in a boat. They're going to spray you with machine gun bullets.
5: Please, slowly.
1: They're going to kill all of us and dump us into the ocean.
5: We go to America.
1: You'll never see it, Funnick.
5: A jest. A trick.
1: Call it anything you like, mister. You don't believe what I'm telling you? Ducks. You, me, your friends, Mr. Val, dead ones.
5: There's sincerity in your face. However, we cannot turn aside a dream for that.
1: Look, listen to me. Yesterday, 4 men were picked up at sea. They were in a small boat.
5: I have knowledge of this from the newspaper.
1: That boat was off this schooner.
5: You are lying.
1: Off this boat, the Mary Kay. By the time I get you to believe it, it'll be too late. I need your help.
5: So close to America.
1: You've never been further away.
5: He would kill you if you lied.
1: I'd expect you to.
5: Speak some more to me.
1: In a little while, that door up there will open. A man will come through. He'll probably have a Tommy gun.
3: Good people, lucky people, stand up. On your feet. Perhaps you did not understand me. I shall repeat myself.
4: Just tell us once what you're doing with that Tommy gun in your hands.
3: Keep your lovely lips shut, Miss Duvel.
1: A Tommy gun makes you a big man, doesn't it, Buck? Why don't you answer the lady?
3: Just stand aside, Shannon. I'm talking to these people. I am their friend.
7: They tell us they are our friends. They tell us you are not. They tell us you wish to kill us.
3: Up those steps. Tell the others quickly.
0: This quick enough.
3: Back.
0: Get the dinner!
1: You got a good aim, sailor. He's not going to make much noise with your handkerchief in his mouth.
4: And tell him not to chew it into shreds. It's the only one I got with my initials on it.
7: Now what, Mr. Shannon?
1: Now pick up that gun.
7: Yes. And now?
1: We're going on deck. You and your people will take care of the crew.
7: And you?
1: I want Dana all to myself.
4: And what do I do?
1: Up on deck, there's going to be a Tommy gun, sailor. It sprays bullets. You stay here. Find something heavy and amuse Bach with it.
4: You say so. Bucky, old boy, it's just you and me. If you blink an eyelash, I'm going to let you have it right where you think.
1: That's my sailor. Come on, Vanek. There's a wheel shelter, Vanek. There's a man up forward. You're on your own.
7: Good luck, Mr. Shannon.
1: Yeah.
0: That's you, Buck. They loaded?
1: No, they're not loaded.
0: Shannon. Well, well.
1: Now, who's going to be sorry for who?
0: Tell me what happened.
1: That happened. They're throwing your crew into the ocean, my captain. Before you try to find the gun, try this quick.
0: I like it better this way.
1: Any way you want. Yeah, I'll pass it on. Your trip's over, Captain.
7: The boat's in our hands, Mr. Shannon.
1: We'll head her back to Havana.
7: No. This we cannot do. We have come too far to turn back. You will take the power launch and return to Havana. We will take our chances.
1: I'll pick you up. You'll never make it.
7: We will take our chances.
1: Okay. Suit yourself. How'd you make out, sailor?
4: Three hits, no errors. How about you?
1: I'll tell you about it on the way home.

0: Well, Slate?
1: Well, what?
0: I've been standing in front of you for 10 minutes at parade rest. Haven't you noticed anything?
1: Let me look. Oh, you're wearing fingernail polish.
0: Notice anything else?
1: Shoes with heels.
0: That's right. Keep trying.
1: Oh, you mean the dress? I didn't notice.
0: If you wore one, I'd notice.
1: Well, you've seen one dress, you've seen them all, I always say.
0: Oh, is that what you always say? I always say...
1: Come here. Why do you always talk so much?
0: A girl likes to call attention to herself. Why do I always talk so much?
2: And so our two stars, Humphrey Bogart and Lauren Bacall, have brought to a close our latest bold venture story. Special music was composed and conducted by David Rose. May we invite you to listen again next week at this time for another exciting adventure starring Humphrey Bogart and Lauren Bacall together in Bold Venture.

The war changed many things, the face of the earth and the people on it. Before the war, Frank Race worked as an attorney, but he traded his law books for the cloak and dagger of the OSS. And when it was over, his former life was over too. Adventure had become his business. The Adventures of Frank

0: Now we join Frank Race for the adventure of the 6-week cure.
1: Reno, Nevada. A simple city like any other American city. But one made notorious for its gambling clubs and for harboring the sickest people in the world. The temporary home of would-be divorcees taking the 6-week cure from the ills of marriage. You could see their strained white faces on the streets and in the restaurants and the clubs. The faces of women not quite sure what had happened. Not quite sure why they were here. Not quite sure where they were going tomorrow.
2: You know something, Race? All my life I've been hearing about gay divorces. But the babes around here do not look so gay to me.
1: There's nothing gay about a marriage that doesn't work, Mark. For most of them, this is the bitter end of a sweet dream. That's never fun.
2: Yeah. Well, leave us not stay around to be pallbearers, huh? You got your business for the insurance company all cleared up. Leave us get back to New York.
1: What's your rush? We can take a little vacation. Some great fishing in the mountains here.
2: Oh, no, you don't. No, you don't. Not with me. I remember the last time. I got more hooks into myself than I got into the fish. Besides which, I wind up eating nothing but bread because it is the only food we have which don't have bones in it.
1: All right, Marcus, you win.
2: Besides, I'm not so sure that you'd go fishing.
1: What do you mean?
2: There is a dish sitting at that table over in the corner, and she has been making passes with her eyeballs ever since we come in here. And she ain't no trout.
1: Where? Huh? Oh, it's Olga Petrov.
2: You know her? She's coming over.
1: I most certainly do know her. Olga, baby.
3: Race. Oh, Race, I wasn't sure it was you.
1: Olga Petrov. If there's a better ballerina in the world, I've never seen her. She moved with infinite grace, and your heart left your body to walk beside her on stage or off.
3: It's been so long, Race.
1: Paris, just before the Germans took over.
3: You left without saying goodbye.
1: Boris was jealous, remember? And with good reason. I was beginning to fall in love with you.
3: That's nice, Race. That's very sweet.
1: Oh, excuse me, Olga. This is Mark Donovan, my very good friend.
3: Hello, Mr. Donovan.
2: Oh, baby, sing it again. Hello.
1: By the way, how is Boris?
3: He's fine.
1: He's here with you?
3: He's here, Ace, but not with me.
1: Don't tell me that you're...
3: Yes. I'm here for what you so quaintly call the 6-week cure. Divorce.
1: I'm really very sorry to hear that.
3: Where are you staying, Race?
1: Well, we're really not staying. We came in on the plane this morning to settle a claim. We're going right back.
3: Race, please stay for a little while. I'm in trouble, desperate trouble. I am staying at a Dude Ranch 10 miles out on the highway. There are accommodations open.
1: Mark will drive us out. We can talk it over on the way. What went wrong, Olga? I know you didn't take your marriage lightly.
3: I guess I am a war casualty, Race. Even at this late date. The ballet is ruined temporarily in Europe. They can't support it. Not on the scale Boris demands. They can barely find food.
1: I know.
3: So we came to America. You know Boris. You know how he likes to live, like an emperor. He found somebody to finance a tour.
1: Patron of the arts?
3: I would hardly say that. He was financed by a man named Joe Rockland.
1: Big Rocky the Hood, financing a ballet company?
3: That's right, Race. Big Rocky, as you call him, is in love with me.
1: And he's forcing you and Boris to split.
3: I wish that were so. If it were, we could run away. But it isn't. There is another woman.
1: Another woman? Boris must be blind.
3: He isn't in love with her. At least, I don't think so. But she's very wealthy. That's an attraction Boris cannot resist.
1: Want to tell me who she is?
3: Van Maitland.
1: Wilson Maitland's wife. But she's still married.
3: She's here too, Race. Getting a divorce.

0: We are all what you call one big happy family.
1: She started to cry, and I put my arms around her. She wasn't meant for tears, not this baby. Her perfume was taboo, exotic like everything else about her. Even if Fran Maitland had all the money in the world, Boris Petrov was a chump to give this up.
0: I'm sorry, Reis. All I know about dancing or life, I learned from Boris. He has been all things to me. I don't relish the thought of being alone.
1: I know. And you're going to find it difficult to be alone with Big Rocky after you. Very difficult. The Bar Triple X Dude Ranch was very much on the sedentary side so far as the guests were concerned. The most strenuous activity seemed to be the lifting of cocktail glasses. But there was nothing sedentary about the owner of the ranch, Ma Westcott. She was pressing 70, but doing it the hard way. This gentle old lady, believe it or not, could sit on a Mustang like Roy Rogers. She could also pilot her own helicopter.
2: Understand you're something of a flyer, too, Mr. Ace.
1: I've never been checked out in a helicopter.
2: It's good for keeping the herds in sight. Most ranchers think I'm crazy, though.
1: It's something new in range riding. They'll come around, Mrs. Westcott.
2: Maybe you'd like to come with me someday and see how big this ranch really is.
1: Anytime.
2: Good. Get you away from these crazy females for a while. Women oughtn't to be without their men, folks. It makes you mean.
3: Ma, I've been looking all over for you.
2: It's my son, Buzz. What do you want?
3: Oh, that fool woman, Mrs. Bry, ain't back my ride yet. She must be lost. Someone ought to go find her.
2: You were supposed to go with her.
3: Well, I had other things to do.
2: Sure. Shining up to that Fran Maitland. Now, I told you to stay away from the guests.
3: Now, don't go yelping at me. You're coming or ain't you?
2: I'm coming. Excuse me, Mr. Race. I'm going to close down this guest business.
4: Old girl's quite a character, ain't she?
1: He spoke from just behind my left shoulder, but I didn't have to see his face to know him. Joe Rockland, Big Rocky. Hardly the type to be calling anybody else a character. I turned and looked into those small black eyes. He was wearing a bow tie, and if it had been the kind that lit up, it would have spelled murder done cheaply.
4: You getting a divorce, Race?
1: I'm not married, Rocky.
4: Oh, there are several kinds of divorces. Sometimes a guy gets his arm broke. That's a kind of a divorce from using it anymore. And sometimes a guy gets tired of living and signs off. You could call it a divorce.
1: What you say and what you mean aren't the same.
4: Ah, you're smart, Race. I sort of feel there ain't no reason for you to be in Reno.
1: I'm a friend of Olga Petrov's. She's playing a tough hand. I want to stick around until the cards are counted.
4: Boris and me can take care of that. I don't remember inviting you to my wedding.
1: I'm coming anyhow, just to make sure there's no shotgun pointing at the bride.
4: So you really did come for a divorce. The tough kind. Well, from now on, I'm your lawyer. Gonna handle the whole thing for you. Starting with a broken arm.
5: Afraid you're even gonna supply the arm, Rocky.
6: Let me go, Reese.
5: All right, go. Now get out of here.
4: I'll see you again, fella.
1: I'm sorry, everybody. We're old friends. He gets playful.
7: You think you're pretty good, don't you, huh? Big man. Tough guy. Just like my husband.
1: Sorry to evoke unpleasant memories, Mrs.
7: Mrs. Towner. Mrs. Robert Towner. But you can call me Sylvia. Because you're just like him. Just like my big, tough husband. What's your name?
1: Race. Frank Race.
7: Huh. Sure of yourself, aren't you? Just like Robert. Well, you're just a man. Just another heel. I'll be rid of him in another week. What do you think of that, huh?
1: Congratulations.
7: I'm lonesome. I don't like to be alone. I'm almost 30 and I don't like it. I gave him 10 years. Now I'm alone.
1: You could go back to him, Sylvia. Ever think of that?
7: I don't think of anything else. I can't. You know why? He doesn't want me back. Because I had him arrested for hitting me. And I should have killed him.
1: You better come outside. People are staring
7: why
1: at you.
7: Why do I care? Yeah, sure. I'll come out.
1: Now get a grip on yourself.
7: Take your hands off me.
1: Stop it. You're getting hysterical.
7: Take your hands off me. Let go.
3: away with the ladies.
1: Oh, hello, Boris.
4: Olga told me you were here.
1: Olga told me a lot of things, too. What are you setting her up for?
4: We are getting a divorce, that's all. That should not disturb you. You are very fond of Olga. Of course, you may have some rough competition this time.
1: Don't be a fool, Boris. That girl never looked at anybody but you. You've been her whole life.
4: She will find another life, just as I will find another one.
1: With Fran Maitland, your new life might be more interesting than you think. More interesting and less peaceful.
6: Is that so, Mr. Race?
1: I hadn't seen her come around the end of the ranch house, but suddenly she was there. A striking woman of 35. Everything about her was reckless. Her face, her figure, the way she wore her clothes. I had met her once before, investigating the loss of some jewelry. And once met, Fran Maitland was not easily forgotten.
6: Let's hear your theories about life with me, Mr. Race. It might brighten my day. I've been bored.
1: That's your trouble, baby. You get bored too easily, and it takes a new man to snap you out of it.
6: Mm-hmm. Are you volunteering, Race?
1: For assignments like this, I never volunteer.
4: I do not like your attitude, Race.
6: I do. I love it. I'm finding you more and more intriguing, Race.
1: Don't try too hard. I don't fit into your collection of oddities. I'm not an artiste like Boris, and I can't match Buzz Westcott's drawl.
4: What do you mean by that, Race?
6: I'll tell you what he means. He means I've been riding with Westcott while you've been chasing after Sylvia Toner. She's younger than I am, Boris, darling, but she doesn't have any money. Her husband won't settle a dime.
1: Well, I can see you two lovebirds have a lot to discuss. Excuse me. Mark and I had only one interest, keeping an eye on Olga Petrov, and we avoided the rest of the guests until night came. It was Ma Westcott who broke up a dull evening for us by taking us for a ride in her helicopter.
8: I do this every once in a while at night, check up on Rushden.
3: You know, I don't see how you can spot him from up here.
8: Got a powerful spotlight. Just have to shine it down when I see something suspicious going on. Can see part of the herd up ahead there. You see him in the moonlight?
3: Oh, yeah.
8: When we get over him, we'll light up.
3: Hey, what a gimmick, huh? You think the Texas Rangers would give up their ponies and learn to fly things like these instead, huh?
8: I'll hang right over him now. Turn on that light, will you, Race?
1: Sure.
3: Well, look at that. Hey, he ain't scared or anything seeing a light from way up here.
1: Mark, they're used to a thing called the sun. It comes up every morning.
3: Yeah, you're right.
1: Wait a minute. Look, there on the other side of the herd.
8: It's one of our horses.
1: Yes, and he's saddled.
3: Hey, he's standing by something. What is it?
1: I don't know, but we better go down and find out. Ma Westcott set the helicopter down, and we walked around the herd to where the horse stood. The animal was nuzzling the thing we had seen on the ground. It was the body of a woman. I knelt over her. A pointed branding iron had been stabbed through her throat. It was Sylvia Toner, and she was dead.
9: We'll return to the adventures of Frank Race in just about 1 minute. And now, back to the adventures of Frank Race.
1: Sylvia Toner had had her last drink and her last heartache. Mark stood guard over the body while Ma Westcott and I flew back to the ranch house to call the authorities. There wasn't much to be done, so I went to the cottage to turn in.
4: Don't go in, Race. It's a nice night.
1: It was Rocky again. But this time he wasn't playing it on the physical side. He was using science. The science of a deadly automatic. It produced the desired chemical reaction. It dispelled my inclination to ignore him.
4: I figured we might take a little walk down the road. I got a car there. We could take a spin the night air. Who knows? Might give you pneumonia.
1: Or lead poisoning?
4: Yeah, that's a possibility. You're a cinch to catch a fatal disease.
1: Like Sylvia Toner?
4: I got a theory about her, Race. I think you killed her.
1: I think I can clear myself.
4: Nah. You and Sylvia had quite a beef today. You were trying to get romantic in broad daylight, and the dame had to scratch you up a bit. Boris told me.
1: You spin quite a yarn.
4: Oh, it gets more interesting.
1: Go ahead.
4: She rides off. You wasn't around all afternoon, so it figures you followed her.
1: I was in my cottage.
4: Yeah, but the cops won't know that. You followed her, see? You was mad about them scratches on your pretty puss, and boom, You blew your top and killed her.
1: You ought to change your brand, whatever you're smoking. You can't sell that to the police.
4: Oh, I ain't finished. I'm coming to the best part.
1: Goody.
4: You went for a plane ride, and who spotted the body? You. That is something a guy always does to cover up. Only after the call for the bulls goes out, you get nervous.
1: Yes.
4: So you hop into your rented car, which I have down by the road, you drive out to a lonely spot. Then you take this automatic, which also happens to be yours. I just lifted it. And you blow your brains out. Neat?
1: Very neat. But there's one weak point.
4: Yeah? What?
5: Your chin! Give me that gun!
1: Sure, here!
5: Missed again. Come on, let it go! Into the bushes, Rocky.
3: Reese, what is...
1: Somebody with a long-range rifle trying to get into the act. Keep low.
3: Give me the gun back so I can blast.
1: Who's back? Mine? Keep low and stay happy.
3: Whoever it is took a party and wouldn't stay around. Lights are going on in the other cottages.
1: You're right. Now you can get lost, Rocky, and don't come back.
3: You, my friend, are a real sweet pal.
1: What's wrong, Marcus?
3: Leave me out in that cactus with a dame who was in no condition to be company for me. And them coyotes howling. Swell. Thanks for a lovely evening.
1: It was fully as interesting here. Rocky had me set up for an obituary that would have blackened the family escutcheon.
3: Talk English. You think Rocky croaked a dame?
1: I don't know. Anybody could have done it. There are too many people and too many reasons. Even Robert Towner is a possibility, Sylvia's husband. He might be around someplace, but he's very unlikely.
3: Why?
1: Because he'd have no reason to be taking rifle shots at me or Rocky. I've got to find out who was behind that rifle, who they were shooting at, and why.
3: You know something? If we toss this crowd into a mix master, we could whip up a dilly of a cake.
1: Mark, tomorrow we start a mingle with the guests. Sooner or later, one of them will make a mistake. The next morning, a tennis match got underway, and I found myself teamed in the doubles with Fran Maitland. Our opponents were Olga and Boris Petrov.
10: Nice recovery, race.
1: These are tough opponents. Watch it.
10: Got it.
11: Very good, Fran.
12: And I get this race.
10: Oh, that's a beautiful shot. That's the set for us.
4: Congratulations.
11: You are still very good, race.
1: Well, we had a win. I don't think I could leap that net as easily as you and Boris do it.
10: Seems to me it's time for a little liquid refreshment. I'll go back to skeet shooting in the future. It's less strenuous.
4: Hey, who is that on the horse? He comes like the pictures of the Pony Express.
1: It's Buzz Westcott. Looks like there's something wrong.
13: Oh, boy. Oh.
3: You men better come help me. We got to get a wagon.
1: What's happened?
3: It's that Mr. Rocker. I found him out on the range. He'd been shot.
1: The bullet had gone through Big Rocky's back. And if he had known who fired it, it was knowledge he'd never pass on. He was dead, but his demise filled in one bit of information. He, and not I, had been the target of the long-range rifle of the night before.
3: How long you reckon he's been dead, Race?
1: I should say since early this morning, about 5 a.m.
10: Anybody who's conscious at that hour deserves to be shot.
14: How can you say such a thing? Have you no heart?
4: Well, guys...
1: All right, Svengali, this is no place to be choosing up sides.
4: You fought with him yesterday, did you not, Race?
1: That I did, Boris, and I may fight with you today if you don't get out of the way and keep quiet. Look at this wound, Westcott.
3: What about it?
1: Entered the back between the shoulder blades and came out through the stomach. It follows a downward course.
14: Does that have a significance, Grace?
1: Yes. It means that the shot might have been fired by somebody mounted.
3: Might have come from the top of that hill there, too.
1: That's possible.
3: Well, here comes Ma. We must have told her at the range house.
15: All of you. Get off the range and get back to the ranch and stay there.
1: Mrs. Westcott, there's no point in blaming anybody for this until we...
15: I ain't blaming anybody but myself, Mr. Race. I never liked this guest business, and I'm closing it down today. Now, I want everybody off the place by sundown.
3: Now, wait a minute. I reckon I got something to say about that.
15: Well, you just reckon again. This ranch is mine until I die, and I ain't close to that yet. You don't like it, you can clear off with the rest. Now, load them on the wagon and follow me.
1: I'll go with you, Mrs. Westcott.
15: I don't need an extra hand, Mr. Race. You can go back with your friends.
1: I don't want you to put them off the ranch just yet. If you do, the murderer may never be caught.
15: That's none of my affair. I ain't the sheriff.
1: No, but you're a suspect.
15: You Mind explaining that?
1: The shot that killed Rockland was fired from a point above and behind him. It could have been fired by a rider or from the top of a hill. It might also have been fired from a helicopter.
15: I'd have to have a reason, wouldn't I?
1: Your son might have been the reason. You told him to stay away from the guests. Sylvia Tonner fluctuated between loneliness and hysteria. Maybe Buzz was getting involved with her.
15: That wouldn't make me kill Mr. Rockland.
1: It's always easy to tie up a second murder if you have a motive for the first.
15: Sort of got me corralled, haven't you, Mr. Ace?
1: I don't like it, but that's the way it is.
15: All right. I'll meet you halfway. Everybody can stay for 24 hours.
3: Listen, Race, you're off your rocker. What do you want to go riding at night for? You're setting yourself up like a clay pigeon.
1: It's the only way to play it. We haven't much time. You go into the house and just drop a hint that I've discovered something. It may force a move.
3: Yeah, like the move Big Rocky got. He rode out of here, too, and he come back very unhealthy.
1: Yes, he did, but...
3: What's the matter?
1: Rode out of here. Did he ride out? There was no horse near him, and it was too far for him to walk.
3: I don't get it.
1: He was packed out, Mark. He was killed here and carried out there. Get your flashlight out. Open that corral gate.
3: Yeah.
1: Look.
3: What are you looking for?
1: It's just a chance. I'll show you if I find it. One side, boy. Come here, fella. Come here. All right, Mark. Hold the light close.
3: Yeah.
1: No. Try that roan there.
3: Yeah, sure, but if you'd only tell me what...
1: Here it is. Here it is. Look.
3: All right, so he's got a streak of dirt on him. So what?
1: It isn't dirt, Marcus. It's blood, dried blood on his hide. And now I know my mistake.
3: What's that?
1: I was looking for one murderer, and there were two. Or rather, there were two.
3: You mean Rocky was one of them?
1: Yes. He killed Sylvia to keep her away from Boris. He was safe. There were other suspects with good motives.
3: Yeah. But who bumped Rocky?
1: We'll know within the hour. You're still going to spread a little propaganda in the ranch house.
3: All right, sure. Well, what do you want me to say?
1: Tell them that Rockland wasn't killed on the range. Tell them I'm checking the scene of the murder.
3: Yeah, but, Race, you don't know where...
1: Yes, I do. Rocky was killed in his own cottage. That explains the course of the bullet. He was in bed asleep, and the murderer fired the rifle from the window above the head of the bed.
3: Hey, Chum, that's good arithmetic.
1: I'll stake myself out in his cottage. Go past the

0: race.
1: I'm here, Fran.
0: Couldn't we have a little light?
1: We don't need it, baby. It's more romantic this way. Besides, I found what I was seeking.
0: What did you find, Race?
1: I dug a rifle slug out of Rocky's mattress. It was clever of you to change the linens.
0: What made you suspect me?
1: Rocky was a rough customer. Your infatuation with Boris was wearing thin. You wanted to dump him. That didn't gel with Rocky's plan, so he made threats, but you beat him to the gun.
0: I'm a determined woman. You should get to know me better.
1: I don't think I'd get to know you for very long, though.
0: My divorce settlement is quite liberal, Race. I might make you forget a lot of things. Money and me. That should be a tempting combination.
1: Money and you are tempting. But I imagine there's a rather forbidding pistol in your hand, isn't there?
0: Yes. I tried to be more clever the last time. A rifle seemed to be a rather unlikely weapon for a woman to use.
1: Not for you, Fran. You made a mistake. You mentioned skeet shooting as one of your favorite pastimes.
0: Why don't you move out of the shadows, Race?
1: To give you a better shot?
0: That might make it quick and painless.
1: I have some bad news for you, Fran. Mark Donovan steered you here deliberately. And right at this moment, he's outside the window drawing a bead on you through the screen.
2: That's right, sister.
0: Will you...
2: Oh,
0: help me.
1: Take it easy, Fran.
2: I only meant to wing her.
1: That's all you did. She's fainted. She'll live to stand trial.
3: Well, you sure got that alga dame out of a pickle.
1: I wonder, Mark. Boris has nobody to run to now, so he'll stick to her for a while. It'll give her a chance to be miserably happy for a little longer.
3: Yeah, I know what you mean. But, Race, will you tell me something?
1: I should be delighted, old boy.
3: Look. Why did a nice dame's always marry heels, huh?
1: That is one of the mysteries of life, Mark. One of the major mysteries of life.

The Adventures of Frank Race, starring Paul Dubov with Tony Barrett as Mark Donovan, comes to you from Hollywood. Others heard in tonight's cast were Lynn Allen, Charlotte Lawrence, Alice Drake, Michael Ann Barrett, and Tom Holland. This series is written and directed by Buckley Angel and Joel Murcott. The music is composed and played by Ivan Ditmars. Be sure to be with us again this time next week for another dramatic chapter in The Adventures of Frank Race. Art Gilmore speaking. This is a Bruce Ells production.

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15: You're a private eye. That's your business. Anything else? That's for laughs. You've got a slant of sun coming in the office window, your feet are on the desk, and you're relaxed. Business is lousy, but you've got no kicks. You're young, you're strong, you've got a few bucks in the bank. And it's a beautiful day.
16: You, Peter Chambers?
15: All of me, lady. Beautiful day, isn't it?
16: Not for you. Not for long, anyway.
15: She's a cute little trick, but nervous as a puppy with fleas. She's wearing a tan suit, molded to her figure, and properly protruding. The rest is in perfect taste. Black nylons, black shoes, black blouse, and black gloves. So she spoils it. She dips into her bag, and what she produces doesn't quite go with the ensemble. Because now she's wearing a pearl-handled gun in her right fist. Looks like a .38, and is pointing directly at you. So you scrape back out of your chair, and you go to her.
16: Stand back. Stand back, I tell you.
15: Honey, you're not even holding the gun right.
16: I know what I'm doing. Keep away from me.
15: Now you're shaking like you're practicing to be a cooch dancer. Now relax, little lady.
16: Keep away, please, please.
15: Okay, now. I've got the gun, and you're still shaking. Now sit down, lady. What's your name?
16: Elsa Corey.
15: What do you do?
16: Do?
15: For a living. A gun ma, you ain't.
16: I'm an actress.
15: Working?
16: Yes.
15: Well, come on, sister. This is like pulling teeth. Let's have it all in one lump.
16: I have the second lead in The Lady Dances. It's in rehearsal. It's my first real job. It's produced by Jack Burke. He hired me. Anything else?
15: Where do you live?
16: 1013 East 39th Street, 2B. Please don't point that gun at me.
15: It's your gun, remember? Okay. I'll drop it in my jacket pocket like so. See? No more gun. Now, what's this jiggle all about?
16: Jiggle?
15: Look, it's a beautiful day. I'm sitting around with my feet on the desk, dreaming my own personal little dream. So a dame drops in, wriggling around a Roscoe, and the Roscoe is blinking its eye at me, so I got a right to ask. What's it all about?
16: Well, I can't...
15: Oh, that's coherent. Now, let's do it incoherent this time.
16: I came here to kill you.
15: Hmm? Why?
16: I was sent.
15: By whom?
16: Bruce Burke.
15: Bruce Burke, huh? Well, it's all in the family. Jack Burke, Bruce Burke, two lonely brothers. Well, I never met your producer, but Bruce. Brucey boy, I know.
16: I'm sorry. I'm dreadfully sorry. Believe me, I don't think I could have. I couldn't. I know I couldn't.
15: All right, Elsa. Elsa Corey, simmer down. Just make yourself at home. I'll be back.
16: Where are you going?
15: To pay a call on Brucey boy. Maybe he can fill me in where you can't. And don't go away, baby. Papa will be back. Bruce Burke, a crumb right out of the bread box, a bum with a couple of million bucks, a sharpshooter that owns a nightclub called The Flame. You put the light out on The Flame about a year ago, hooked him for watering his stock. So, it's a beautiful day, only for you, suddenly, it's beginning to shape up cloudy. You get to his Park Avenue address, stick your finger on the buzzer. Nobody's home. Well, you've been there before, a 12-room suite for Brucey and his missus. Plus, she's got an apartment on the side. And just for kicks, you try the knob, and very conveniently, the door's not locked. You're inside, but you don't go far. Bruce Burke is napping, face down. Only when you go to turn him over, Brucey boy's napping days are finished. The guy's stiff as a bugle, two bullet holes in his face, and his rigid leer is like a spiteful grin. And suddenly you feel it. Call it extrasensory perception. You know you've been yanked into a deal that you ought to get out of. Fast. You do a beeline for the door, you pull it open. And you're face to face with Detective Lieutenant Louis Parker. New York City Police. Homicide.
17: Hi, Pete. Fancy is the same, meeting you here.
15: Hi, Lieutenant. Same fancy goes for me. What brings you?
17: Jingle on the phone. What they call anonymous.
15: Oh, I see. Well, come in.
17: Thanks for the welcome, Shamus. Hey, what do we got here?
15: Corpse. Body used to belong to Bruce Burke. Plus.
17: Plus what, kid?
15: Plus, I've got a hunch, a little frame job with me in the middle. Yeah, take a look at this. A little encumbrance I'm carrying in my pocket.
17: I handle it, you notice, by the muzzle. Pearl handle 38 revolver. Okay, what's scoop?
15: Break it, Lieutenant. I've a vague notion you're going to find two shells discharged. I also have a notion that ballistics will show that the two bullets in this monkey came out of the gun you're holding.
17: Yeah. Two hunks of lead missing.
15: Figures. And my fingerprints on the handle. And my fingerprints on the doorknob. And me and Bruce Burke supposed to have a feud going.
17: I hope you got a good story for me, kid. We've been friends a long time.
15: And a little dame wearing gloves. I'll bet mine are the only fingerprints on that Roscoe.
17: Better be a good story, kiddo.
15: Salulu, Lieutenant. Lend an ear. You tell him the tale and he listens. Louie's an old friend. You've worked together for years. He promises a thorough check on the situation, and you promise to be down to see him to check the check. You leave him the pearl-handled pistol, and you leg her to the next spot that might furnish a little information. The Lady Dances is rehearsing at the Ascot on 48th off Broadway. Backstage, there's one solitary guy working a song on a piano.
18: Well, what do you want, Pub?
15: Looking for Jack Burke.
18: I'm Jack Burke.
15: Stands up from the piano, very fashionable type. White hair, slender figure, $200 suit.
18: Well, what is it, young man? What do you want here?
15: Oh, I thought there was a rehearsal going on.
18: It's off for a while.
15: Oh, may I ask?
18: No, you may not ask. What do you want here?
15: Oh, name's Peter Chambers. I'm a private detective. I'd like to inquire about a young lady, Miss Elsa Corey.
18: I'm not messing into the affairs of every private shummus that comes barging backstage for some cockeyed reason of his own.
15: Oh, look, Mr. Burke, if
18: you haven't got the time.
15: Now, just one little minute, Mr. Burke.
18: Oh, like that, is it? You want to play tough boy, huh? Willie!
15: A muscle-bound monster comes ambling out of the wings. The guy's 6'4" and practically as wide as he's long. Willie's got a face that's half moron, half pig. And the part of the pig is dangling in a couple of ham-like hands. But you're not worried about Willie. You've got a large ego and a lot of confidence. And you think you can take Willie if you had the time. But right now, you don't have the time. So you turn from Willie to get back to Jack Burke. But you've underestimated Willie. Willie's not as amiable as he looks. You get a hit in the head like a stroke of paralysis. And the lights blaze and start whirling. And then there are no more lights. There's blackness. Whirling, spinning, black, blackness. You open your eyes and you're sitting on the sidewalk, sprawled like a drunk that forgot how to stop. You're backed against the stage door, but it's locked. You've got a bill to collect with a joker named Willie and a larger bill with his boss, Jack Burke. But you can't. Now. Thoughts joggle in your mind, and then you know where you're going. Loretta Burke is the wife of Bruce Burke, and she's got a lush little cave of her own on Central Park South. You head for it, thinking about her. Loretta Burke, who managed a nightclub called The Flame. You head for a diggings, and then you're there.
19: Hello, Mr. Chambers. What do I owe the pleasure?
15: A lush blonde, 30 years younger than Bruce. A page boy blonde with shining hair and shining green eyes. And a figure that brings it to a full stop. Loretta Burke in silver lounging pajamas.
19: Always nice to see you, Mr. Chambers. May I offer a drink?
15: You may. I can use it.
19: Here you are, Mr. Chambers.
15: Thank you.
19: Well, you're not yourself today, are you? Gulping your drink.
15: Well, for a very recent widow, Mrs. Burke, you're certainly bearing up staunchly.
19: I didn't know that you knew.
15: Well, let's do a reverse on that, sweetie. I didn't know for sure that you knew.
19: Look, tough boy, I don't believe in mourning. I don't wear my heart on my sleeve.
15: No? What do you wear it?
19: Inside, where it belongs. I'm a gal with a lousy reputation, but in my own peculiar way, I loved him.
15: Maybe you did in your own peculiar way.
19: Well, let's put it this way. Whoever killed him, sooner or later, is going to face up to me. Now, you got any comment, Mr. Chambers?
15: I don't know. This started off as such a beautiful day, and me sitting around thinking about how business is lousy.
19: Maybe you ought to get out of here and see if you can't stimulate a little.
15: Gentle hint, Mrs. Burke?
19: I've got a lot of things to do.
15: I get it. Well, one question before I leave. You know a little dame by name of Elsa Corey?
19: Never heard of her.
15: Bye now. See you around.
19: You bet you will.
15: Outside, you call the office about Elsa Corey, but of course our little birdie has jumped the chicken coop. You do a small debate with yourself. Corey or Parker? Which one first? But you promise the lieutenant, so you mosey to police headquarters downtown. You're jogging up the steps when you see him coming out. In a hurry.
20: Well, the private eye, or is it the public enemy? You coming to give yourself up?
15: Lieutenant is jocular, but he looks worried, and when a friend looks worried, you begin to worry.
20: That was the murder gun, Pete, no question. I'm working it slow, working the angles first, because you're involved. But that little Elsa Corey better be around to back up your story.
3: Hmm. Well, what else is new, Lieutenant?
20: Jack Burke's been scouting for dough for his show. He needs money. Bruce's wife, that doll, always needed dough. Well, they're both falling into it.
3: How?
20: Bruce Burke's will. Jack gets half the estate, Loretta Burke gets the other half, plus the nightclub goes to her.
3: Real cozy, huh?
20: Now look, pal, you're not one for throwing stones. Not in this case. So far, all I've really got is you.
3: Yeah, me. You've been a doll, Lieutenant, a living, breathing doll.
20: Well, don't depend on it, Pete, not for too long. I know you, but there's a DA who's beginning to champ at the bit, so let me go to work now. Huh?
3: Where are you heading for?
20: Date with Jack Burke.
3: Jack Burke? Where?
20: Casa Moretti, upstairs, private room, number 4.
3: Look, Louie, one more favor. Give me a 10-minute head start, huh?
20: Head start with whom?
3: Jack Burke. I've got a bill to collect, and it's overdue. 10 minutes, Lieutenant? Oh, please, Louie.
20: Okay, but I hope you know what you're doing.
3: Oh, I hope so, too. The Casa Moretti is in Greenwich Village, and it serves the longest, skinniest, most flavorsome spaghetti west of a little town called Rome, which they tell me is in Italy. Casa Moretti has a downstairs dining room and an upstairs private room where you can run yourself a tete-a-tete or a banquet, depending on your mood. Your mood right now is for a little private chatter, and you rubbed your knuckles against the door marked 4.
21: What? You again? Now look here!
3: First, you trip him because you owe it to him.
21: No!
3: Then you close the door. Then you drag him into the room. And you give him a quick frisk, but there isn't a thing on him that's incriminating. So now you pick him up and deposit him in a chair. And you slap him back to consciousness.
21: What? What?
3: Live it up, Mr. Burke. Well, listen to the birdie sing.
21: I'm listening. And you're no birdie. What do you want?
3: A bit of polite conversation, nothing more.
21: Well, what do you want?
3: Johnny One Note, that's me. A little lady by name Elsa Corey. Know her?
21: Yes, yeah, she's the second lead in the show we're rehearsing.
3: Know her any better than that?
21: She's an actress in my show, period.
3: Hmm? Have it your way. According to her, she says your brother sent her to see me. Did you introduce her to your brother?
21: No.
3: You happen to know if your brother was acquainted with her?
21: My brother is dead.
3: I know that.
21: And from what I hear, you, a private eye by the name of Chambers, you hated his guts.
3: I'm supposed to know all about that, too.
21: All right. Is there anything else?
3: No, I told you all I wanted was a bit of polite conversation.
21: Well, then get out of here.
3: Say it nice.
21: Will you please leave, Mr. Chambers?
3: Oh, a pleasure, Mr. Burke. A pleasure indeed. There's one stop left. You've done the merry-go-round. You've gone the full circle. Elsa Corey said 1013 East 39th Street. Turns out to be a tinderbox. Ramshackle is an ancient barn on a prairie. Young actresses don't have it too easy, and that is a problem. You climb up to 2B, and you knock on a door that's thinner than Melba toast and has about as much resistance. Nobody answers. You turn to leave, and all of a sudden, a hunch comes up and clobbers you. You shove a shoulder at the rattletrap door, and you lean hard. You're inside now. Little room with the barest of trimmings. And your hunch is paid off, because you're not alone. Elsa Corey sits in a chair and looks at you, but her eyes aren't blinking. Elsa Corey. Her face mottled and blue bruises on her throat. Elsa Corey strangled to death. So, it's still a beautiful day. Only it's not day anymore. It's nighttime. You've gone home and you've put in a little afternoon sleeping, but it hasn't helped. You're weighed down deep in a jam and you feel it beginning to close in.
20: How goes it, Pete boy?
3: Pretty bad.
20: Yeah, bad.
3: Detective Lieutenant Louis Parker, a nice guy and a good friend, but the expression on his face is that of a pallbearer with rheumatism doing his job on a rainy day.
20: Ain't good, pal. Stinks, in fact.
3: Yeah.
20: Elsa Corey, she's dead.
3: Yeah.
20: We got another one of them phone calls. Anonymous.
3: I can clear that for you.
20: Like how?
3: I made that phone call.
20: You did?
3: Yep. I busted into her place and I found her. Like what you found when you got there.
20: You know what it means, kid.
3: Got an idea?
20: You had one little out, an alibi witness named Elsa Corey. Now she ain't with us no more. Where's that leave you?
3: Crouched behind the eight ball, only keeps getting smaller.
20: Pete, you know how I feel about you, but... Want to come downtown with me now, fella, and tussle it out with the DA's people?
3: Well, must we...
20: What's left, kid?
3: Well, I've got a little night duty to attend to. I've been sort of resting up for it.
20: Night duty?
3: Yeah, now look. Let's make a date, Louis. I either collect a killer for you or I present myself.
20: Present yourself when?
3: Let's say tomorrow morning. Bright and early tomorrow morning. You either get a closed case by then or you've got me.
20: You know, I only work for a living, Pete. I can get kicked off the force
3: fast. I never crossed you up, Louis, ever. It's been a long time now, you and me. It's one for the storybooks. A private eye and a public cop who can work together and who respect each other. We got a deal.
20: Deal it is, sir.
3: Bye, Lieutenant.
20: Bye, Detective.
3: The Flame is a nightclub on the outskirts of town, and that's your next stop. And the last stop, you figure, one way or another. You get the car out of the garage, you drive up and park in their parking lot. The club is a distance off, and you crunch through gravel on your way. You see a uniformed cop a distance off, but you don't see what's right close near you.
20: Easy does it, mister.
3: Well, if it ain't little Willie.
20: That's me, pal.
3: Willie's loaded with artillery and is jammed to your ribs.
20: Back up to that shed, mister. Double time we do it.
3: But you're not having any. You're not turning your back on Willie. You did that once, and once is enough. So the left comes down on the gun, and the right goes to the chin. And down goes Willie with me on top of him. The gun gets kicked out of the way, and Willie absorbs a few additional raps, and then my hands are around his throat.
21: You're choking me.
3: That's the general idea, Willie.
21: Let up, mister. Let up.
3: New position, Willie. Now I'm sitting across you like you're a hassock, and my fingers are still around that bull neck of yours. And you're a little weaker, Willie. You're quite a little weaker. Talk, Willie.
21: What do you want to know?
3: Why did you conk me backstage at the Ascot?
21: I got the signal from Jack.
3: You work for him?
21: Yeah.
3: Okay, I think we're in rhythm now. Why did you cloak Bruce Burke?
21: I didn't.
3: Oh, you need a little more pressure on your throat. Is that it?
21: No, I had nothing to do with Bruce.
3: Okay. Elsa Corey. Talk it up good now, Willie. Well, okay.
21: I went there. 39th Street. Jack sent me. I did a job on her like Jack told me to do.
3: Willie passes out of the picture. You get up off him, collect his gun, and go looking for the cop, and latch law onto Willie with instructions to deposit him in the lap of Detective Lieutenant Louis Parker. Then you brush at your clothes and you make for the nightclub. The joint is jumping and it's temptation, but you haven't got the time. You steer through the joyous people to the door marked Office of the Manager, and you open it without knocking.
2: Well, Peter Chambers, we're just talking about you. Close the door.
3: The other half of that we is Jack Burke. He's in a tuxedo. And Loretta is in a red off-the-shoulder job that almost gets your mind off your work. But the old mind comes right back to attention because dear Loretta shoves a lily-white hand to the desk drawer and it comes up caressing an ugly .45.
2: Sit down, Mr. Chambers.
3: Oh, thanks. I'll stand.
2: Jack and I have been chatting about you.
3: In what connection?
2: In connection with the death of my husband.
3: Lady, you're pointing that gun in the wrong direction.
2: What are you talking about?
3: I'm talking about Jack Burke, who dreamed himself up a foolproof little murder. Only I'm going to take it apart for him right now.
2: This had better be good.
3: Listen, this guy is in a jam with his show. He's looking for money all over town. Do you know whether he asked Bruce for a loan?
2: Yes, I know he did. And Bruce turned him down. Bruce had no confidence in the lady dancers.
3: So Bright Boy figured one out. If he bumps Bruce, he gets half of his estate. Even if he can't get the loot right away, he can borrow on the strength of it. So he kills him.
21: He's a liar.
3: He knows a little dame, second lead, Elsa Corey. This kid doesn't know which end is up. He gives her the cleaned-up gun, and she's wearing gloves, so it's still clean.
2: What is she supposed to do with it?
3: She's supposed to come to me because Jack thinks there's bad blood between me and Bruce. She's to threaten me, not shoot me. No, nothing like that. And she's to tell me that Bruce sent her.
2: Bruce? Why Bruce?
3: Because this guy figured it exactly as it happened.
2: Oh.
3: I took the gun away from her. I went to Bruce to find out what it was all about. The door was conveniently left open for me, and I found Bruce like this bum had left him. And then a cop shows, spurred by an anonymous phone tip. Cute, huh?
2: Cute enough.
19: Where's the girl? That Elsie Corey.
21: Yes, where is she?
3: Look at him wiggle. The big producer. Where is she? She's dead.
19: What?
3: He wasn't going to let her hang around to testify against him, was he? Did you ever hear of Willie?
19: Of course.
3: Willie choked her to death.
21: Proof, proof, proof, not words.
3: The law's caught up with Willie. He's yodeling out there like a broken-down jukebox.
21: Well, that's proof against Willie, not proof against me.
3: Look at him, squirming like a rat with his tail in a trap. Look at him. How much more proof do you want? The lady looks. Guilt is scribbled on him like the devil has written on his forehead. She lifts the gun, and for a minute you think it's for you. But it isn't. There isn't much left to look at when you get to him. And all of it is very dead.
19: All right. It's over, and it's done with.
3: Mind if I sit down for just a couple of minutes?
19: Sit.
3: It was a beautiful day before it shaped up cloudy.
19: What are you talking about?
3: Then a dame comes in and threatens me with a gun, and I get myself jammed up with the law as a murder suspect, and I get pushed around by an ape named Willie, and then I almost catch up the wrong end of your 45, but it's finally developed into business.
19: Business? From whom?
3: You.
19: Me?
3: Next stop for you is a pokey. Maybe with a good lawyer. Who knows? It turns out justifiable homicide.
19: That's business for a lawyer, not for you.
3: True enough, but a lawyer's got to have facts. Now, who's better at getting up facts for you than yours truly?
19: I'm beginning to see what you mean. How much?
3: Well, for a lady who's coming into a million plus a swanky nightclub, how's $5,000?
19: You've talked yourself into a client, Mr. Chambers. You're hired.
3: Thank you, ma'am. Thanks a bunch.

0: And there you've had Crime and Peter Chambers. Dane Clark was starred as Peter Chambers. Crime and Peter Chambers, transcribed, was created, produced, and written by Henry Kane. Others in the cast were Bill Zuckert, heard as Lieutenant Parker, Fran Carlin as Loretta, and Everett Sloan as Jack. It was directed by Fred Way, and this is Fred Collins inviting you to tune in again next week, same time, same station, for Dane Clark in Crime and Peter Chambers.
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3: Box 13, care of the Star Times. If your advertisement is on the level, I think you'll find this worth your time. Be in the Quan Hai shop in Chinatown at 2 o'clock tomorrow afternoon. Pretend you want to buy some jade. Reject the first two pieces offered, then mention the Hang Li piece in the window. Buy the Hang Li. This will be worth a lot of money to you. Remember, it's the Quan Hai shop in Chinatown.
4: Ask for jade, but reject the first two pieces. Then mention the Hang Li piece in the window. Go back and wait for further instructions. That was the letter. No signature. It sounded interesting, and it was. If you like murder.

0: And now back to The Treasure of Hang Lee, another Box 13 adventure with Alan Ladd as Dan Holliday.
1: I don't get it, Mr. Holliday. Why should you reject the first two pieces?
2: Ah, that's what makes the letter interesting, Susie. Why reject the first two pieces and then mention the Hang Lee piece?
1: All right. Why?
2: I think I've got an idea.
1: What is it?
2: Pretty obvious, Susie. Look, the letter doesn't say anything about identifying myself, does it?
1: No, it doesn't.
2: Well, if I follow instructions, follow them exactly, I'll be tipping myself to someone in the store. You get it?
1: Oh, sure. Whoever wrote the letter will be there, too, waiting for you to follow instructions.
2: That's a great deduction.
1: And I did it all myself, too.
2: You sure did. Okay, Susie, I'm going to make like Marco Polo and visit our Chinese friends. It took me a half an hour to drive to Chinatown and another 10 minutes to find the shop of Quan Hai. I looked in the windows. There was the usual line of stuff. Back scratchers, Quan Yins, bamboo trinkets, red lacquer bowls. But only one piece of jade. It was roughly square and seemed to have been broken. It looked like a part of a bigger piece. So I went into the shop. There were six or seven other people besides myself and, well, they were looking at curios and no one paid any attention to me. Then a young Chinese clerk smiled and came over to me.
3: Oh, yes, sir. Can I help you, please?
2: Oh, yes, I want to buy a piece of jade.
3: Yes, sir. You want a certain color?
2: Well, I don't know.
3: This is a very nice piece, sir. It is what we call the mutton fat color.
2: It's very nice, but not quite what I want.
3: A ring, perhaps? Cuff links? A snuff bottle?
2: I don't know. You see, it's for a gift.
3: Oh, this piece is very fine, sir, and the carving is excellent. But it is not very old.
2: There's a piece in the window. The only piece. What is that?
3: The piece in the window, sir?
2: Yes, it's a Hang Lee piece, isn't it? Well?
3: If you will please to follow me, sir.
2: But the piece is in the window.
3: I know, sir. But for that piece, you would have to see Mr. Kwan. This way, please. If you please, sir, in here. I will send for Mr. Kwan. You will please excuse me now, sir. The other customers.
2: Yeah, sure, thank you.
3: It is nothing at all, sir.
2: He went out, and I heard a key turn in the lock of the door. For a moment, I was left alone in a room that was different from the rest of the store. Very different. Instead of the usual junk that tourists buy, this room was a treasure house. Rose quartz, wonderful jade screens, beautiful porcelain bowls that seemed to be lighted from inside. Lacquerware that shone like satin in the dim light. I was looking around me when...
4: Good afternoon, sir.
2: Oh, how do you do, Mr. Kwan?
4: I am Mr. Kwan. Please to sit down, sir.
2: Thank you.
4: May I help you, Mr.?
2: My name is Holliday, Dan Holliday.
4: I am honored, Mr. Holliday.
2: Your clerk told me I'd have to see you about that Hang Lee jade in the window.
4: Yes, that is true. You want the piece, Mr. Holliday?
2: Yes, I'd like to buy it.
4: One moment. It is strange. That Hang Lee piece has lain in the window for 2 weeks now. You are the first to ask for it.
2: I saw it and liked it.
4: Of course. You are a man of excellent taste. It is a very fine piece. Incredibly ancient and incredibly valuable.
2: Oh? Well, maybe I can't afford it.
3: The Hang Lee piece, Mr. Kwan.
4: Thank you, Lan. That is all.
3: Yes, Mr. Kwan.
2: Does he always lock the door when he leaves this room?
4: There are very valuable things in this room, Mr. Holliday.
2: Oh, I see. But the Hang Lee piece, is it valuable, Mr. Kwan?
4: Yes, Mr. Holliday. So valuable that there is no price on it. Odd that you should ask for it.
2: You have no idea how odd.
4: It is a piece of a larger work, a 12 inches by 12 inches to be exact. This is only one-third of the original.
2: May I see it?
4: Certainly.
2: It looks like a wonderful piece of jade.
4: Do you know what Confucius said about jade?
2: Well, I seem to have heard quite a few things Confucius was supposed to have said, but I doubt if any of them would fit the bill just now.
4: Yes, but

0: Hills and streams.
1: Truth gives out a bright rainbow.
0: Mm-hmm.
2: That's a very pretty figure of speech, Mr. Kwan.
0: Yes. Truth is very often a figure of speech. Is it not, Mr. Holliday?
1: Yes, I'm afraid you're right. But about this piece.
0: Ah, yes. You will note the carving, very beautifully done.
1: These are Chinese characters, aren't they?
0: Yes. It is too bad the other two-thirds of the entire piece are missing.
1: Oh? Why is that? I mean, beyond the fact that it seems a shame to ruin such a magnificent thing.
0: Foolish old Chinese legend, Mr. Holliday. It says that he who translates the writing will be led to a treasure beyond all price.
1: But you'd have to have all three pieces.
0: You would need all three pieces.
1: And where are the other two?
0: I do not know.
1: I see. Well, Mr. Kwan, how much for this piece?
0: Mr. Holliday, it has no price.
1: You mean it's not for sale?
0: It is not for sale.
1: But I don't understand. It was in the window.
0: Yes, and no one inquired about it. Perhaps because collectors would not be interested in a broken piece.
1: That could be. But that still doesn't explain why you had it in your window, and yet not have it for sale.
0: Because, Mr. Holliday, the piece is yours.
1: I beg your pardon. What did you say?
0: The Hung Li piece is yours. There is no price on it.
1: But I can't take it without paying for it.
0: You ask for it?
1: Of course I did, Mr. Kwan, but I'm prepared to pay for it.
0: I am sorry. There is no price. The piece is yours for the taking.
1: Hmm. Well, suppose someone else had come in and asked for it. Would you have given it to anyone?
0: Only to one who asked for it by name, as you did.
1: I don't understand.
0: Truth, Mr. Holliday, is a figure of speech. I have told you the truth. The Hung Li piece is yours. Please take it. Now, if you will excuse me...
1: Just a moment, Mr. Kwan. Suppose I refuse to walk out with this.
0: It is a matter of indifference to me.
1: Then, as a matter of curiosity, how much is the piece worth?
0: That depends upon who has it.
1: And that means what?
0: That is hard to say. To a collector, the Hung Li piece would be worth perhaps no more than $100. To you, it is worth what you make it. To me, it is priceless. Ah, here is Lan. Lan, please show Mr. Holliday to the door. His business here is concluded.
3: It will be great honor, Mr. Kwan.
0: Just so. Well, goodbye, Mr. Holliday, and may the bat roost upon your roof.
1: May the what rest for where?
0: The bat is a Chinese symbol for good fortune. Goodbye.
3: Please to come with me, Mr. Holliday.
1: You're sure you won't change your mind, Mr. Kwan?
0: About what?
1: The Hung Li piece?
0: It is yours. Perhaps we shall meet again, Mr. Holliday.
1: Oh, wait, just a minute, Mr. Kwan.
3: He is gone, Mr. Holliday. Now, if you will please to follow me.
1: All right. Thanks.
3: Is there anything else you wish, Mr. Holliday?
1: Yes, I think there is.
3: And that is?
1: I wish someone would tell me why I advertise for adventure and get mixed up in things like this. Goodbye. So, with the Hung Li piece tucked under my arm and a great big question mark tucked under my hat, I left Quan Lee's place. For a moment, I stood in front of the store. No one followed me out, although I knew that whoever had sent me the letter was watching. So I drove home and waited in my apartment. I didn't wait long. Hello?
4: Miss Holliday?
1: Yes, it is.
4: I'm the one who sent you the letter. Bring the Hung Li piece to 721 South Ferry Street, room 6.
1: Oh, just a minute. How do you know I've got the piece?
4: I was in the store this afternoon.
1: Mm-hmm. And why didn't you ask me for it there?
4: You're wasting time. Please bring the Hung Li piece. You won't be sorry.
1: What was that address again?
4: 721 South Ferry Street, room 6.
1: And the name?
4: You've got all you need to know. I'll be waiting.
1: Well, well, well. All right, Mr. South Ferry Street. We'll see what you have to offer.
5: Please go back in, Mr. Holliday.
1: Oh, I've got company.
5: Please go back. Sit down.
1: I just got up.
5: Sit down.
1: Well, thank you. Won't you?
5: You're much younger than I thought you'd be.
1: Oh, is that so? Well, keep pointing that gun at me and I can age 10 years.
5: You have quite a sense of humor for a murderer.
1: Murder? Well, this is news. Go on, Miss...
5: Loring. Greta Loring.
1: How do you do?
5: Doesn't the name

0: Loring mean anything, Mr. Holliday?
1: Beyond the fact that it belongs to a very pretty girl holding a very ugly gun, I'm completely at loss.
0: Lying seems to be another of your doubtful accomplishments.
1: Oh, yes, I'm very talented, but I'm no good at puzzles. You see, I give up too easily.
0: I had a hard time finding you, especially since you changed your name.
1: No, this is news. I'm a murderer, a liar, and I'm living under an alias.
0: This afternoon you gave yourself away by getting the Hangley jade from that shop. Sooner or later I knew I'd trace you through that piece of jade.
1: Uh-huh. So you were there, too?
0: I've watched that shop for days, waiting for you to get the Hangley.
1: And now that I've got it?
0: I'm going to take it. Then kill you.
1: In that order, I suppose.
0: Give it to me.
1: It's right there on the table in front of you.
0: It was a long time ago that you killed my father. I was a little girl then.
1: Lady, how you've grown up, complete with a gun and a murderous desire to kill me.
0: I've had that desire for a long time. Ever since I found my father dead. Murdered.
1: Go on, Miss Loring. What then?
0: You know as well as I do. And being charming and flip won't help.
1: Now look, Miss Loring. Maybe you've got the wrong man. Have you thought of that? After all, you said I seemed to be much younger than you thought I'd be.
0: All I know is that you went after the Hangley jade. No one else in the world but you would want that piece. No one else would know what it means.
1: That's circumstantial evidence, Miss Loring.
0: Stay where you are. We're through talking, Mr. Holliday. Or shall I call you Benson?
1: You can call me anything you like, but think before you squeeze that trigger.
0: I've thought quite a lot. Now, I'm going to take the jade.
1: All right. Here. Take it.
0: Giving it to me won't solve everything. Stay there. No, don't.
1: With a slam of the door, Miss Loring was gone, and so was the Hangley jade. And so was a piece of my coat where the bullet from her gun ripped through it. But I had the gun. Maybe it could be traced. But first, I had to see a man about a piece of jade at 721 South Ferry Street.
2: Yes, who is it?
1: Holliday.
2: All right, just a minute.
3: Come on in. Now, give me the Hangley piece.
1: Sorry, but you're about a half hour too late.
3: What are you talking about?
1: Well, I haven't got it.
3: Maybe this will show you I don't like jokes.
1: Now, look, whatever your name is, take that gun out of my ribs. Developing an allergy.
3: Give me the Hangley piece.
1: What if I told you a girl who called herself Greta Loring took it away from me?
3: What? Loring? You have that name right?
1: I have every reason to remember it, but good.
3: Where is she?
1: I don't know.
3: Were you... All right. Turn around, face the window.
1: Now look, fella, this
3: Turn around. Now, where did that girl go?
1: I told you, I don't know.
3: How did she find you?
1: The same way you did. She was in Quan Hai's shop this afternoon.
3: Uh-huh. Okay, Mr. Holliday. Thank you for running that errand for me.

0: And now, back to Box 13 and Dan Holliday's newest adventure, The Treasure of Hang Lee.
1: It was a nice hit, over the top of my head. When the birds and the bees left my skull, I sat up. The room was dark. I started to get to my feet when...
2: You're feeling better, Mr. Holliday?
1: Huh? Mr. Kwan.
2: Oh, I'm flattered you recognize my voice. But you are feeling better?
1: Except for a new head, I couldn't ask for anything more.
2: I'm sorry I did not arrive in time to save you that inconvenience.
1: Mm-hmm. But now that you are here, why?
2: Why am I here? I came to see your friend.
1: Today I have no friends.
2: Wait a moment. I shall turn on the light.
1: Well, I could use some.
2: Here we are.
1: Mostly on what's going on.
2: Yes, here. You gave our friend the Hang Lee jade?
1: Now, wait a minute.
2: Just a moment. Before you answer, you had better look in this little alcove. Look, Mr. Holliday.
1: Who's that? He's dead.
2: Yes. Quite dead. Stabbed in the back.
1: But he's not the man I came here to see.
2: I'm afraid not. I wish he were.
1: Well, then who is this?
2: One of the men I have been seeking for 10 years.
1: 10 years? Look, Mr. Kwan, I have a large headache. You're no aspirin with your Chinese puzzles.
2: The man you came to see was named Benson.
1: That doesn't help.
2: The dead man there is a man named Fisher.
1: And what about a man named Loring?
2: Oh, you know a man named Loring.
1: I met his daughter today.
2: Ah, his daughter. Now I am beginning to see. But I presume you gave Mr. Benson the Hang Lee jade you got from me today?
1: I did not. Mr. Loring's daughter relieved me of it.
2: She has it?
1: You know she has.
2: I have only your word for that.
1: Well, that's all you're going to get, Mr. Kwan.
2: I think you mean that. Very well, Mr. Holliday. I shall have to leave now.
1: Oh, no, you don't. There's a murdered man here. How do I know you didn't kill him?
2: That is a reasonable question. You have only my word that I did not kill him.
1: And you'll go with me to the police. Oh, it's funny, huh?
2: No. I was thinking of something, a proverb. And being Chinese, I am permitted one proverb.
1: I've got one for you, Mr. Kwan. A bird in the hand is worth two in the bush. Right now, you're the number one bird.
2: Very good, Mr. Holliday. But my proverb is more to the point. Two men of different minds must soon say goodbye.
1: We're going to the police, Mr. Kwan.
2: You leave me no alternative but this.
1: Would you use that gun?
2: I'm afraid I would. If you try to stop me. But please, do not blame me, Mr. Holliday. This is the fault of my ancestors.
1: Your ancestors?
2: They invented gunpowder. Goodbye.
1: And so there I was, but where? I called the police and reported the murder without giving my name. I didn't want to stick around because I had other things to do. I had a bullet hole through my coat and out of my head, and a big burning desire to catch up with Mr. Benson and Miss Loring. Not to mention a certain Mr. Kwan. The only lead I had was Greta Loring's gun that I'd taken from her. If she had bought it in the city, it would be registered. So I made one more phone call and found out what I wanted. Her address. It was in an apartment building. And her apartment was number 8. I pressed the buzzer.
3: Yes, who...
1: Good evening, Miss Loring.
3: How did you find me?
1: Oh, I had to. I always return things that I borrow. I believe this is your gun.
3: What are you going to do?
1: Play questions and answers.
3: Please, get out of here.
1: This afternoon, you called me a murderer. Why?
3: I thought you were someone else.
1: Who? Benson?
3: Yes.
1: Oh, but I'm not.
3: I know that now.
1: Oh, now she tells me. After she puts a bullet through my coat. You know, Miss Loring, 2 inches higher and you'd have had yourself a corpse. Me. I dislike being a corpse. Now you'll talk.
3: Benson killed my father in China 10 years ago.
1: It seems he also killed a man called Fisher.
3: David Fisher?
1: David or not, he's just a number at the morgue by now.
3: Then Benson is still alive.
1: I think he is.
3: And you came here.
1: Well, of course, why not?
3: Well, don't you see what you've done?
1: Done?
3: Think about it.
1: Oh. He wouldn't know where to find you, but I told him I'd met you. And he'll keep track of me.
3: And come here.
1: Listen, Have you still got that Hang Leek's jade?
3: Yes.
1: Well, he wants that. If you give it to him, maybe he'll go away.
3: My father was killed because he had the Hang Leek piece.
1: What is there about that piece?
3: There were three pieces, all part of the same screen. It was something about a treasure.
1: Mm-hmm. And the carving on the screen would lead to the treasure.
3: Yes.
1: You have one piece. Benson has the other two. One he killed your father to get. The other he killed Fisher to get.
3: And he'll come here after this third piece.
1: Hey, come on. We've got to get out of here. Wait. Where's your phone?
3: Well, right there, but...
1: I'm going to call the police.
2: Not yet, Mr. Holliday.
1: Quan.
2: Yes. I followed you, Mr. Holliday. Then, because I feared Miss Loring would not extend her hospitality to me, I came up the fire escape.
3: Quan. Quan, my father told
2: yes,
3: me...
2: Yes, Miss Loring, yes. Your father, Fisher and Benson, killed an old Taoist priest in China to get the Hang Leek screen and its secret.
3: My father never killed anyone.
2: I'm afraid he did.
1: But there are three pieces off the screen.
2: Yes, Mr. Holliday. The three men did not trust one another. They broke the screen up into three pieces. One valueless without the other two.
1: Why? Why did they do that?
2: Because they had to leave China and go their separate ways. They arranged to meet later.
1: Mm-hmm. But Benson killed Loring.
2: Yes, but Loring did not have his piece of the Hang Leek. I got it before Benson got to him.
1: And you put the piece in the window to trap Benson. Why, Mr. Kwan? Why?
2: The Taoist priest was my honorable father.
3: Oh, I didn't know. I didn't know that.
2: I'm sure you did not. I have been all over the world, waiting, hoping that sooner or later the murderers of my father would trap themselves. Two are dead, and the third...
1: Benson?
2: Yes, Benson.
3: He...
1: Must be Benson.
2: You will let him in, Mr. Holliday.
1: Let him in, or you crazy, Kwan. He's a killer.
2: I said let him in one moment. I will take that gun you put on the table, Mr. Holliday. Give it to me.
1: Take it.
2: Thank you. Now I have two guns. Mr. Benson probably has one. Let him in, Mr. Holliday.
1: If you think I'm going to open that door and let him in, you're crazy.
2: I have two guns. Are you afraid, Mr. Holliday?
1: All right. Slowing it back. Next to the wall. Now.
4: You. Get back in there.
1: Better not come in, Benson.
4: Move away. Who's that?
2: Come in, Mr. Benson. Come in.
4: Holliday, stand in front of me. Right where you are. All right. Go ahead and shoot.
2: I would hit Mr. Holliday.
4: That's right.
2: I'm sorry, Mr. Holliday, but you seem to have been caught between the dragon and the tiger.
4: I want that Hang Leek piece.
3: I'll give it to him.
2: Yes, do that, Miss Loring. Give it to him.
1: Benson, you've already killed two men.
4: The third won't make any difference. The Hang Leek piece, Miss Loring. On the table.
3: There. Take it. Take it.
4: Good enough. All right, Holliday. Move in front of me. Always in front of me. Now stop. Hand me the jade. You, Miss Loring, hand it to me. That's it. Now I'm going to move back toward the door. If you shoot, Holliday gets it. Stop right here.
2: Mr. Holliday, my life means nothing because I have devoted it to this moment. But I regret this inconvenience to you.
1: Quan, think what you're doing. Benson won't get away. The police will have his description and be picked up within an hour.
4: Nice dreaming, Holliday.
1: Mr. Quan, don't. Stay where you are.
2: I regret, Mr. Holliday. Twist away quickly! Twist away!
3: Mr. Holliday!
1: I'm all right. I got out of the way. But...
2: Mr. Benson has gone to his ancestors.
1: Mr. Kwan, are you all right?
2: Yes. It's quite all right, thank you.
1: You're hit. Miss Loring, call a doctor fast.
2: No, please. The three pieces of the screen. Give them to me. You will find two of them in Mr. Benson's pocket.
1: Look, Mr. Kwan, you're hurt badly. You've got to have a doctor.
2: No, that would do no good. Old Chinese proverb, greatest coward is he who fears death.
1: I'm sorry, Mr. Kwan.
2: The Hang Leek pieces, please, put them together.
1: All right. There they are.
2: The treasure of Hang Leek, right here.
3: Treasure? But...
2: Not gold. My people learned centuries ago that real treasure is not gold. Of Hang Leek is written here. Jade. That happy is the man who is contented with his lot.
1: Kwan. Mr. Kwan. It's all right, Miss Loring. Mr. Kwan is contented now.

0: You mean that was all there was to the treasure, Mr. Holliday? Just that proverb?
1: That's right, Susie. Maybe it's the best after all. You see, we beat our brains out going after something, and when we've got it, the thing on the other side of the hill always looks better.
0: Happy is the man who is contented with his lot. Gee, you know something, Mr. Holliday?
1: What, Susie?
0: I can't think of anything silly to say.
1: That's as it should be. Good night, Susie.
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In the animal world, there is the hunter and the hunted. 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We in the topmost species have also joined the hunt. But who is to judge precisely which of us are hounds or foxes as we enter the chase?

0: Sam, this is Ethel. Do you remember Ethel Hoy? Yeah. Long time no see. What's with you? How's the bookie trade? No, this ain't a business school, Sam. Strictly social. I ain't placed a bet in years. Well, it's a long story, Sam. You got time to listen? You'll die when you hear what happened. It'll positively kill you. Sit down and take a load off your arches. This is strictly for the birds. You know how I love the horses, like a mother loves their son. Me and Francis used to hit the track 4 days out of five. Jamaica, Belmont, Havre, Degrassi. I guess I was chased by the gambling bug, but good. But I was improving the breed, wasn't I? The only trouble was I never won. I don't know what was wrong with me. When I went to the track, I studied the charts and figured the percentage and worked them out like a handicapper. But go tell a horse he's figured to win. He's a dumb animal. He can't read the odds.
1: What do you like, Ethel?
0: Looks to me like Sister Katie in the fourth.
1: Sister Katie?
0: She can't lose. Placed and showed the last time out. Today she's racing with pushovers.
1: I don't know.
0: Watch it or no.
1: I got a tip on Waltzman.
0: From who?
1: A guy who knows. He sells hot dogs in the booth near the paddock.
0: Listen, it's Sister Katie by 3 lengths.
1: How much you gonna bet, Ethel?
0: $6 across the board. You wanna split?
1: No, I'll stick with Waltzman.
0: I gave her the tip, but she didn't take it. Oh, she thought she knew it all. Sister Katie beat Waltzman by 5 lengths in that race. They came in 6th and 7th.
2: It's Janet Hill, Matador, and Thirsty Boy in that order. They're making the turn into the stretch. Now it's Matador, Johnny Q, and Thirsty Boy. Thirsty Boy coming up. Matador holding the lead by a length. Johnny Q second, Thirsty Boy third. Matador at the finish. Please hold your parimutuel ticket.
1: What horse did you have, Ethel?
0: Speed Demon. He just passed the three-quarter turn.
2: It's Shuffle in the stretch, followed by Mr. Cooper. Dark Eyes moving up to make a bid now.
0: Dark Eyes, come on, you Dark Eyes.
2: Dark Eyes passing Mr. Cooper, moving up on Shuffle. Neck and neck, Shuffle and Dark Eyes.
0: Dark Eyes, you'll get him, Dark Eyes. He's moving up. He's passing Shuffle. Look at him, Francis. Look. What am I yelling for? That ain't my horse. And that's how it went, Sam. If I picked a sure thing, they scratched them. When I took a chance, I lost. Hard luck, Ethel, that was me. And like Francis said in the subway that day when we was coming home from the track.
1: You know what, Ethel?
0: Huh?
1: You ought to quit.
0: The horses?
1: Yeah.
0: Oh.
1: You're jinxed, Ethel.
0: Well,
1: you lost everything but your permanent this afternoon.
0: Oh, but I like to play the nigs, Francis. It's so exciting.
1: It's too rich for your blood, Ethel.
0: Well,
1: with me, it's a passing fancy.
0: Mm-hmm.
1: With you, it's like a disease. Why don't you settle down with some nice guy and raise a family? If I had your looks, I'd have been married years ago.
0: Men don't interest me. Only horses.
1: Then marry a horse.
0: Fancy.
1: You're better off married to one than losing your pay on him every week.
0: I guess you're right, but...
1: What are you looking at?
0: That sign. The advertisement. Up there over the sea.
1: For hair bleach?
0: Next to it. The crystal ball. Look at what it says, Francis. Madame Zaza solves your problems. Foretells the future. Private consultations arranged.
1: So what?
0: I'm going up to see her, Francis.
1: What for?
0: Don't you get the angle? If she can look into the future, maybe she'll give me some hot tips.
1: Oh, Ethel, are you cracked? Huh? If she knew a good horse, she'd play him herself.
0: Oh, anyway, I'm going tomorrow. You want to come, Francis?
1: I got better ways to waste my money.
0: Oh, you don't believe in fortune tellers?
1: No.
0: Hey, here's my station. You sure you don't want to see Madame Zaza with me?
1: Positive. They're fakes, every one of them. But, Ethel...
0: Yeah?
1: If she does give you a hot one, you may as well put down two on the nose for me.
0: Well, Sam, the next day was Saturday, and I went up to Madame Zaza's at noon. A guy with a turban on his head and a ring in his ear let me into the apartment and sat me down right in front of the crystal ball and then called his boss.
3: You wish to consult with me?
0: Madame Zaza?
3: Yes?
0: My name's Ethel Hoyt. I want my fortune told.
3: Sit right where you are, my dear, and face the crystal ball.
0: Like this?
3: Scheherazade, dim the lights. Gaze into the crystal, my dear, and tell me what you see.
0: Nothing.
3: Keep looking into the depth. Soon you will see your future. Foretold in all its glory.
0: Oh, you mean it?
3: Gaze. Do you have any questions of import, my dear?
0: Who's going to win the fifth at Jamaica this afternoon?
3: I beg your pardon?
0: The fifth. The Buckle Cup Handicap.
3: Oh, you are speaking of racing, Miss Hoyt.
0: Natch.
3: I am not a professional tipster, my dear.
0: Oh, but I thought you could see into the future.
3: Of course. However, I deal in more important matters than horse races.

0: person?
1: Yes.
0: What?
1: I see that you will become lucky very soon.
0: You mean I'm going to win once?
1: More than once.
0: Yeah?
1: 5 times the goddess of luck will smile down at you, and oh. 5 times you will reap a reward. It is written in the stars.
0: 5 times? Oh, boy. With a 5-horse parlay, I'll be in the chips.
1: But beware.
0: Of what?
1: I see a man.
0: A man?
1: He's tall and he's handsome, and he will follow you and chase you until he traps you.
0: Traps me? Why?
1: Because, my dear, he wants to kill you. That will be $2.
0: $2. $2 I had to pay to tell me that. It scared the daylights out of me. It worried me so much. I could hardly read the dope sheet on my way to the track that afternoon. And when I met Francis near the clubhouse.
2: Ethel.
0: Hello, Francis.
2: What's the matter? You're so late. You missed the first 2 races.
0: I know. For a while, I didn't think I'd get here at all.
2: You're kidding.
0: I went to that fortune teller.
2: Yeah?
0: And you were right. She's nothing but a fake, Francis. Everything she told me was eyewash.
2: Mm-hmm. Uh-huh. When Francis Becker gives you advice, you take it.
0: Yeah.
2: You only wasted your cash, yeah. You see? She didn't give you a tip, huh?
0: Tip? She didn't even know what a horse race was. Strictly a square, that's all. Strictly.
2: There they go, Ethel.
0: Yeah.
3: It's Georgia Peach on the outside for 1 race. Private Eye, second.
2: Private Eye, that's my mare, Ethel. I got 5 on him to place.
3: Private Eye, moving up on Georgia Peach. 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

0: Well, I placed anyway. Let's see what the odds on the board are going to be. Ethel.
1: Yeah?
0: Snap out of it.
1: Huh?
0: Hey, there's the odds.
1: What?
0: Private eye pays $6.20 for place.
1: What?
0: Look at the odds on Rumba. Holy smoke, he was a 50-1 shot.
1: Rumba?
0: Yeah. Who'd you have?
1: Rumba.
0: No.
1: Yeah. Number three. Look at my ticket.
0: You got it, Ethel.
1: I just bet blind, Francis. I didn't even remember my horse's name until...
0: What did you bet?
1: $5 on the nose.
0: Oh, sister, you're in for 250 smackers. Ethel, you hit the jackpot at last.
1: 5 winners.
0: What?
1: She said I'd have 5 winners.
0: Who said?
1: Heeny, meeny, miny, moe. Pick a horse and grab the dough.
0: Ethel, are you crazy? You gonna pick a horse with your eyes shut?
1: It doesn't matter.
0: What are you gonna do, Ethel?
1: I'm gonna bet my girdle.
2: Let's kiss you on the lead. Coming down the stretch. Sway back. Moving up. Sway back. Passing. Kiss you. Sway back at the finish. Kiss you next. Please hold your pyramid.
0: Sway back. That's you, Ethel.
1: Yeah.
0: Oh, look at the odds. 30-1. How much did you bet, Ethel?
1: 250 clams. Meeny, meeny.
0: Ethel, again?
1: French toast. It's French toast in the fifth.
0: French toast? That's the candidate for the glue factory. I checked the odds on him myself.
1: He can't lose now. I'm getting on him.
0: For how much, Ethel?
1: The works.
2: The results of the photo finish, ladies and gentlemen. French toast followed by Gollywog.
1: No question about it.
0: I think I'm going
1: to
0: faint.
1: Oh, let's see now. 7,500 at 2-1. That's 15,000.
0: Ethel, quick. Let's get out of here.
1: Yeah, what for?
0: Before you lose your money.
1: Don't be ridiculous. Eeny, meeny,
0: Ethel, if you dare pick another horse in that crazy way.
1: Bedtime.

0: gives me 45,000 clams, Francis, or, roughly, 9 mink coats.
1: Ethel.
0: Eeny, meeny, my...
1: No!
0: No, what?
1: I won't let you do it.
0: Oh, just one more race, Francis, and then I'm through. 5 winners, she said, and I got 4.
2: Excuse me.
1: What?
2: Haven't we met before?
0: Well...
1: No,
0: Ethel. We never seen you before, Mr. Never.
2: My name is Bertram.
0: Francis, what? Let's go.
2: But, ladies, I didn't mean...
1: Stop pulling me, Ethel.
0: We've got to get away.
1: Ethel, stop. Now, what's got into you? He didn't mean any harm. Gee, such a nice, tall, handsome gentleman.
0: That's the trouble.
1: What's the trouble?
0: Madame Zaza told me.
1: He's walking our way again, Ethel. And, you know, I'm almost sure
0: you
1: I've seen him someplace...
0: You said you wanted to go home, Francis. Come on.
1: But, Ethel!
0: Run, Francis, run. He was just like Madame Zaza said he'd be, tall and handsome and maybe looking around for a piece of throat to cut. She told me I was going to get me 5 winners, and so far she was right. But if I could help it, that was the only part of her prophecy that was going to come true.
3: Who's there?
0: Ethel Hoyt, Mrs. Ryan. I got the rent I owe you. It's $80, ain't it?
3: Well, yes, it is, and it's a mighty welcome sight you are to see, I can tell you, Miss Hoyt. Oh. Seems today is my lucky day. I rented my last room about an hour ago.
0: 65, 75, 80.
3: That's right.
0: And here's $50 in advance.
3: Well, save the lie. Did you come into a fortune, Miss Hoyt?
0: I'm doing okay now.
3: Staying away from the horses, are you?
0: Horses?
3: Well, now, don't take no offense, girlie. Well, I was just saying to my old man Ryan himself, I was saying, a nice young girl like that losing all her money at the races. Well, she should be taking care of a mess of kids, I said.
0: Yeah, but I won, Mrs. Ryan.
3: Did you now?
0: Thousands of dollars.
3: Saints alive, you don't mean
0: it. I'm rich, and don't be afraid, Mrs. Ryan. I ain't moving. I like your boarding house, and I like you,
3: oh,
0: too.
3: Well,
0: yeah, I'll keep my room no matter how much I win.
3: But why the sudden change in luck? It seems to me that you was always the loser, wasn't you?
0: I had my fortune told.
3: Oh, you did you?
0: Uh-huh, Madame Zaza. For $2, she said I'd get 5 winners in a row, and so far I only got 4. So you see, that gives me 1 more to go, Mrs. Ryan. And if I bet my shirt, I'll end up so rich, I'll take my beds in malted milk. excuse me. I better call a bookie. He'll have to set up a corporation to handle a bet like mine. Sam? Oh, well, where is he? Oh, well, who's this? Louis, Ethel Hoyt. Sam knows me. I want to place a bet tomorrow in the first race. What horse? Well, name some names. Wait. Eeny, meeny, miny, moe. Louis, I'll ride my doe on Scatterbrain. That's right, Scatterbrain, the first. 45,000. You heard me. So what? Get yourself a syndicate. Can you handle? Okay.
3: Oh, good evening to you, Mr. Parks.
4: Good evening.
0: Yeah, I'll call you.
4: You didn't give me a key, Mrs. Ryan.
3: Well, I left one in your room. You'll find it on your dressing table.
4: Oh, thank you.
3: Oh, he's a fine young man, isn't he? Why, Miss Hoyt, what's wrong with you? You're as pale as a ghost.
0: Is that your new boarder, Mrs. Ryan?
3: Yes, Mr. Bertram Parks.
0: I gotta get out of here.
3: What?
0: He's a tall one. The guy could track. I gotta move.
3: What, Miss Hoyt?
0: I'll write and tell you where to send my clothes. Keep that money I gave you instead of notice. But don't tell him you're here. I don't want him to follow me. I don't want Madame Zaza to turn out to be right. He must have known. He must have known just where I lived, and he followed me. The first thing I thought of was leaving town, and then I figured I'd see Frances first and ask her advice. So an hour later, I wound up in her apartment. Hello, Frances.
5: Ethel! What are you doing here?
0: You don't mind my waiting in your flat, do you? The landlady let me in.
5: Gee, what's the matter with you, Ethel? You look like you're gonna be sick.
0: I ain't gonna. I am.
5: What happened?
0: I saw him again.
5: Who?
0: The guy who spoke to us at the track.
5: Oh, you mean Bertram.
0: You know his name?
5: Sure, he mentioned it, didn't he? Besides, he called me up.
0: He called you up?
5: You want to know something funny? We both work in the same building. What? That's why he said he saw me someplace before. He must have seen me go into my office once because he phoned while I was typing a letter for Mr. Sweet. Gee, Mr. Sweet was fit to be
0: tied. Mr. Sweet. What did he want?
5: Bertram?
0: Yeah.
5: He wanted your number.
0: My number?
5: Where you work?
0: Did you give it to him, Francis?
5: Well, yeah.
0: Oh, Francis.
5: Oh, now look, honey, you're taking this Madame Zaza too serious. This fella's such a nice-looking guy, honest. If it wasn't that I got my bill, I'd go for him myself.
0: Oh, but Madame Zaza...
5: Oh, now look. Well, how do you know this is the guy she meant?
0: Well,
5: anyway, it's all a lot of malarkey. You won them races because you got the breaks.
0: Oh.
5: Not because Madame Zaza said you'd win.
0: Well...
5: Now you got a chance to meet a clean-cut fella for a change. Uh-huh. Oh, don't be a lemon, Ethel. You can't stay single for the rest of your life.
0: He did look nice, didn't he?
5: Mm-hmm. He looks like a sport. Listen, if he calls you up, let's make it a foursome. You and Bertram, Bill and me. How about it?
0: Well, I don't...
5: We could go to a Broadway show, maybe. If he calls by tomorrow night.
0: Oh, well...
5: Let's look up and see what's playing in the papers, huh?
0: Papers? Well...
5: How about a musical?
0: Oh...
5: Let's see.
0: Francis!
5: What's the matter?
0: The headline. On the back.
5: What headline?
0: Woman strangler on the loose.
5: Police looking for slayer of two girls.
0: Are they... Have they got a description of them?
5: Well, let's see.
0: Huh?
5: 5'11".
0: What?
5: Dark hair. Wearing a light gray suit.
0: That's Bertram.
5: Oh, now wait a minute.
0: Oh, there's no doubt about it. He's a nut and he wants to kill me.
5: There's a million guys who look just like this description.
0: Not for me, Francis. Not after what Madame Zaza said. Oh, but now I can't even leave town.
5: Why not?
0: I bet all my money on Scatterbrain in the first tomorrow. I got a wait to collect.
5: Gee.
0: Oh, what am I going to...
5: You really are worried, ain't you, kid?
0: Maybe I ought to call the police, huh?
5: But what'll you tell them? He ain't done nothing yet.
0: Yeah, but that description in the papers...
5: You still ain't sure, Ethel. Well, you can't go making trouble for an innocent guy.
0: Oh, he ain't innocent, Francis. He's the fella Madame Zaza was talking about. Oh, Francis, what am I going to do?
5: Gee. Huh? You want to stay here?
0: I guess I better, huh?
5: The couch opens up and there's plenty of room. After a good night's sleep, you... Hello?
6: Is this Miss Decker?
5: Yeah.
6: This is Bertram Parks.
0: Who is it, Francis?
5: Oh, now calm down, Ethel. What is it, Bertram?
0: Don't tell him I'm here.
6: Can you give me Miss Hoyt's home address?
5: Her home address?
0: He's lying, Francis. He knows where I live. He moved into the same rooming house.
6: I'd like very much to get in touch with her, Miss Decker.
5: I'm sorry. I can't help you.
6: You, don't know where she lives?
5: Well, I used to, but she moved.
6: Ah. Well, no matter. I'll find her home address when I call her office in the morning. Thanks, anyway.
5: Don't mention it. He sure is anxious to get hold of you.
0: You're telling me?
5: What are you going to do, Ethel?
0: Collect my winnings tomorrow and blow. Lock up tight, Francis, huh? And put that dresser in front of the door. I'm staying for the night. But I couldn't sleep. All night long I dreamed about Bertram. He had four legs and a tail like whirlaway. And instead of words coming out of his mouth when he talked, he neighed. And then once I thought I heard the window open. I lifted my head from the pillow and saw him sneaking in with a butcher knife in his hand and murder in his eye. Francis, wake up. Francis.
2: Don't bother to call her, Miss Hoyt. She won't hear you.
0: Well, what do you mean? She won't hear me?
2: I drugged her with horse liniment.
0: What do you want?
2: You, my dear.
0: You're gonna kill me?
2: Match.
0: But I ain't done nothing to you, Bertram.
2: You're alive, aren't you? That alone is an insult.
0: You're cracked.
2: Like a plate glass window.
0: Look, I got money. I'll win a big stake tomorrow, and I'll give it all to you.
2: Money, money doesn't interest me. I'm only interested, Miss Hoyt, in you.
0: No, keep away from me.
2: Only in you, Miss Hoyt?
0: No.
5: Ethel, Ethel, wake up.
0: Don't kill me, don't.
5: Ethel!
0: Where is he? He was standing right there with a knife in his hand.
5: Oh, you poor kid. You must have been dreaming.
0: Huh? Dreaming?
5: There's no one here but us.
0: Oh, what's that?
5: Take it easy. Easy. It's just the alarm clock.
3: Well, another day, another dollar. Time to go to work.
0: Oh, don't leave me, Francis.
5: Oh, but I gotta get to the office, kid.
0: I'm scared to be alone.
5: I tell you what. You stay here until I get back this afternoon. Meantime, I'll make inquiries.
0: What kind of inquiries?
5: About Bertram. I'll do a little detective work. Uh-huh. And if he sounds like the nut the cops are looking for, I'll give them a ring.
0: All right, Francis, I'll wait. I locked and bolted the door after Francis left, and then sat near the window with a hammer in my lap. As the hours went by and it got to be post time, I started wondering about the race and how it was working out. And happiest one, I tried to get Louie on the phone, but I got no answer. And by the time it got to be two, I just had to look at a paper to get the first result. So I took a chance and left the room. Walked down to the corner newsstand. The street was empty and everything looked copacetic until I reached the stand. There was a guy with his back to me as I started to buy a paper. And when he turned around, I saw it was... Bertram!
2: Miss Hoyt, how nice.
0: Don't come near me.
2: Why, Miss Hoyt? What's the trouble?
0: Don't come near me or I'll yell for a cop.
2: But, Miss Hoyt, come back. Come back. I want to talk to you.
0: I ran like a derby winner until my legs turned to rubber. And when I got to Francis's house, I tore up the stairs into a room and then grabbed the phone. But it was out of order. Operator! No.
7: Miss Hoyt, are you in there?
0: No.
7: Miss Hoyt, may I speak to you for just 5 minutes?
0: Get away from the door! Get away before I... The door. Like a dope, I left it open. I ran into the next room looking for a knife or a hunk of wood, anything to protect myself. But when I heard him behind me, my mind got paralyzed again and I couldn't think. And then I saw another door, and I opened it and then jumped through. But it was too late to do anything when I found I just walked into an empty closet.
7: Miss Hoyt, where are you? Miss Hoyt!
0: I'll bang you with this hanger!
7: Miss Hoyt!
0: Don't kill her, you!
5: Ethel! Ethel, you lost.
0: I what?
5: Scatterbrain came in fifth.
0: Fifth?
5: Madame Zaza was wrong, Ethel.
0: Wrong?
5: What's so funny? You just lost a mint.
0: But don't you see? Bertram here, if she was wrong about the last race, she must have been wrong about him, too.
5: If my phone wasn't out of order, I could have told you. I tried to reach you 2 hours ago. They caught that crackhead. Bertram ain't the nut.
2: I'm sorry if I startled you, Miss Hoyt. I'm terribly sorry. I thought you were ill when you ran away from me, or else I wouldn't have chased you down the street.
0: But what did you want, mister? Why were you after me in the first place?
2: Well, you see, I'm an artist, Miss Hoyt.
0: An artist? You mean you draw pictures and stuff?
5: For breakfast cereals.
0: For what?
5: You know, breakfast cereals. Shredded wheat, cornflakes. He draws the pictures on the boxes.
2: And in the advertisements.
5: I just found that out a little while ago myself.
2: I'd like you to pose for me, Miss Hoyt. You see, you're the picture of health. A typical American girl.
5: He'll put you on every box of grape nuts in town, Ethel. You'll be famous.
2: Will you pose for me, Miss Hoyt? For a fee, of course.
0: I'll do it for nothing. And Bertram.
2: Yes?
0: You can call me Ethel. Now that we're really going to get acquainted. So that's the story, Sam. I've been posing now for the last 2 years. Maybe you've seen me once or twice. I'm in all the supermarkets. Bertram, we got married, dear. And we're expecting a coat of a baby from the stork. Oh, Bertram's just as nice a guy as he can be, and we're both so happy. The horses? Oh, I never play the horses anymore, Sam. I swore off for good. As far as I'm concerned, the breed can improve without me. But, Sam, if you happen to be near the track tomorrow, just if you happen to be near, put $5 on Fleet Filly for me to win in the third.

0: In the animal world, there is the hunter and the hunted, hound and fox, hawk and sparrow, cat and mouse. We in the topmost species have also joined the hunt. But who is to judge precisely which of us are hounds or foxes as we enter the chase? The Chase was created and written for the National Broadcasting Company by Lawrence Cleve. In tonight's cast were Ruth Gilbert as Ethel and Ann Thomas as Frances. Others were Ralph Bell and Adelaide Klein. The Chase was directed and transcribed by Walter McGraw. This is Fred Collins speaking. Next week, cunning is matched with cunning as spy hunts spy in The Chase.
1: Tonight, enjoy one of the best plays on NBC.

Mr. District Attorney, starring David Bryan. Mr. District Attorney, champion of the people, defender of truth, guardian of our fundamental rights to life, liberty, and the pursuit of happiness.

And it shall be my duty as district attorney not only to prosecute to the limit of the law all persons accused of crimes perpetrated within this county, but to defend with equal vigor the rights and privileges of all its citizens.

0: David Bryan as Paul Garrett, Mr. District Attorney.
1: Usually, a district attorney can quickly spot the work of an amateur in crime. But it's not always easy for him to solve the crime itself. One of the most puzzling and vicious crimes we ever worked on had its start in a city bowling alley about 10:30 one night. A flashy red-headed girl in the cashier's cage is talking to a boy lounging at the window.
2: Oh, look, Nick, why don't you take me out?
3: You kidding?
2: Don't you want to?
3: Well, sure I want to, Angie, but I got no money. No job now. Ladino's fired me.
2: There's ways to get money.
3: Uh-oh, I better go. Here comes Ladino.
2: What of it?
4: I told you not to hang around here, Nelson.
2: He ain't hurting nobody,
4: yeah,
2: Joe.
4: Yeah, but I told him keep away from you, baby. Now, you get out and stay out, see?
3: Okay, okay.
4: You come into the office, Angie. It's your quitting time anyway. Hey, Sammy, take the cage.
2: Wait for me, Nick, out back by the parking lot.
4: Shut the door. Sit down.
2: I'll stand. Well, what is it?
4: You know what it is. You're my girl.
2: Listen, I told
4: you. No bum like Nick Nelson's going to hang around you.
2: What if I want him to hang around?
4: Oh, you two-timer little...
2: Stop it!
4: You're not selling me that.
2: Oh!
4: You're my girl and you're going to stay my girl, you see?
2: You dirty louse, let me alone.
4: Baby, I'm sorry. It's in my temper. You know how it is.
5: Hey, Joe! I need some nickels and dimes, what I think.
4: You know, it gets away from me.
5: Hey, Joe!
4: Yeah, all right. Look, baby, look, you forget about this, huh? Will you please? I didn't mean to hurt you. You know, I'm crazy about you.
2: Baboon. Even with him. Nick.
4: Yeah, over here.
2: Get in, Nick. You drive.
3: Wait a minute, Angie. Whose car is this?
2: It's Joe's, if that makes any difference. Get in. Keys up over the sun bars. Drive over to the Parkway Theater.
3: What's the idea?
2: Don't ask questions. We'll show that loss of a Joe Ladino. We'll get money, plenty of it.
3: Hey, now, wait a minute,
2: wait,
3: Angie.
2: Wait, nothing. You don't want to be a pin boy all your life. You look nice all dressed up, Nick.
3: Yeah, but that theater...
2: I know the Parkway. A girlfriend of mine used to usher there. Manager's name's Fred LaSalle. He's made a couple of plays for me. Right now, he'll be in his office cashing up.
3: Creepers... We can't get away with that, Angie.
2: Chicken, huh?
3: No, I ain't, but we ain't got no gun.
2: Look there in my bag, with that kerchief around it.
3: Where'd you get that?
2: Out of Joe's desk. His car and his gun. Cops will trace him right to him. Oh, pull in here, Nick, just past the theater.
3: Leave the engine running?
2: Shut it off. Anybody going by might think it was funny. Engine going and nobody in the car.
3: Better let me have the gun, Angie.
2: Don't touch it with your bare hands. I'll keep it.
3: What if anybody's with him?
2: That's their hard luck.

0: Yeah, just a minute.
1: Don't make any noise.
2: What? Hey, listen. Hey, is this a joke?
1: Yeah, on you. Shut that door, Nick.
2: Hey, you red-headed tramp. I'll... Oh! Creepers. You shouldn't have done that, Angie.
1: Angie. I didn't. Joe Ladino did it. Grab that satchel, Nick. Let's get out of here.

0: Evening, Chief.
1: Hello, Harrington. The manager.
0: Yep. Name's Fred LaSalle. He was cashing up in here at the time.
1: Now, who found him?
0: The assistant manager. His name's Tomlin. He was inside the house, thought he heard a couple of shots. Came out in time to hear a car start up.
1: Did he see who did it?
0: No, no. Thinks he saw the getaway car, though. Ran out front just as a big sedan pulled away. About a 49 model black.
1: He's not sure it was the getaway car.
0: No, but it got away so fast he thinks it probably was.
1: How much did they get, Harrington?
0: Hmm? Oh, Tomlin thinks about 1,000, maybe 1,200. Said LaSalle usually marks some bills in every cash up, just in case. He was held up once before.
1: Well, that might help. You got the mark?
0: Yeah, here on this slip of paper.
1: What about this assistant manager, this Tomlin?
0: Well, looks okay, Chief, but I'll check through on him.
1: Well, I hope you had a good sleep last night, Harrington. We may not get any tonight. Let's go.

0: District Attorney's office. Yes. Oh, you did? Where? Uh-huh. What time did they find it? About half an hour ago? That would be about 2 a.m., yes. Yes. Mr. Garrett may want to call you back on this, Sergeant. He isn't in right now. Thank you.
1: Anything on the theater M.O. boys, Miss Miller? The
0: Detective Bureau picked up Slips Madigan for questioning. They said he had a sound alibi.
1: Did they pick up anybody else?
0: No, they said no other logical suspect was in the area.
1: Well, that's no help.
0: But this may be. The report from Patrol Station 19.
1: Suburban, eh? Black sedan, 1950, 2 a.m., Montgomery Street. Unlocked. Apparently in good condition. Well, this time element isn't long enough to make it an abandoned car, Miss Miller.
0: But the neighborhood, Montgomery Street.
1: No, I don't recall that street. Where is it?
0: It dead ends on the city dump.
1: Oh, that's different.
0: The car was on the dump.
1: Police following through on the license tag?
0: Yes, sir.
1: Where have you been, Harrington?
2: Oh, hello, Chief. Down to ballistics.
1: You get anything?
2: Yep. LaSalle was shot with a .22. They've got the two slugs down there.
1: Pretty small caliber.
2: For an experienced hood to use, yeah.
0: Well, he might have been an amateur.
1: Well, that's possible. Find out if any .22s have been reported stolen, Harrington.
2: I did. Nothing reported. They'll call us if anything comes in.
1: Well, we've got to find that gun and the money satchel.
2: Yeah, just like that.
0: Do you want to talk to Sergeant Malloy?
1: We'll swing around there on our way out. Let's have a look at that sedan, Harrington.

0: This dump. Not exactly a garden of roses, Chief.
1: See anything in that sedan?
0: No, not yet. There's a car up ahead.
1: Patrol car. Well, there's a sedan. Just beyond it. District Attorney.
2: Yes, sir.
1: Got the flashlight, Harrington?
2: Yeah. Right here.

0: Right. Take a look at the floor. Sometimes a thing will drop down. What's that little bulge? Lift up the floor mat, Harrington.
1: Now, what do you got?
0: Cartridge. .22 caliber.
1: Beginning to add up, huh?
0: Not necessarily, but it's a possible. Enough so to have this car towed in.
1: Nothing in back, huh?
0: I didn't see anything when I flashed the light there.
1: What's the next move, Chief?
0: Have Tomlin look at that sedan. Check the registration. Then we may want to talk to the owner.

0: Afternoon, gents. Want a bowl?
1: No, we didn't come to bowl. We're looking for a Joe Ladino.
0: Well, I'm him. What's the pitch?
1: Can we go somewhere and talk privately?
0: Oh, sure. In my office. What do you want to talk to me about?
1: I'm the district attorney, and this is my assistant.
0: Oh. Well, sure. Right this way. Sit down, huh?
1: Thank you.
2: Yeah, thanks.
0: Okay. What's wrong?
1: Well, about an hour ago, at noon, you reported to the police that your car had been stolen.
0: Yeah, that's right. What about it?
1: Well, when did you find out it was stolen?
0: What is this all about?
3: Answer him, Ladino. When did you find out?
0: Well, last night. Around, midnight, I guess.
1: Why didn't you report it sooner?
0: Well, sometimes a friend of mine used the car. I thought, you know, one of them might have borrowed it, so...
3: One of them?
0: Yeah. I let a couple of the boys who work in here use it once in a while. You know, for a favor. And sometimes my cashier, Angie Davini, she borrows it. I didn't want to report it in, have one of them picked up. They've been embarrassed.
3: What did you do after you found the car was gone?
0: Well, I walked around, waited for him to bring it back. The air felt good, you know?
1: Now, how long did you wait?
0: Oh, I don't know. Maybe an hour. Now, come on. What's wrong, huh? I told you all I know. What's wrong?
3: Plenty, Ladino.
1: There was a holdup and murder at the Parkway Theater late last night.
0: Eh?
1: And your car was used for the getaway.

0: And now back to David Bryan, starring as Paul Garrett, Mr. District Attorney.
1: The night Fred LaSalle, manager of the Parkway Theater, was robbed and murdered, a car registered to Joe Ladino, bowling alley proprietor, was found by the police at the city dump. In the car, we found a .22 caliber cartridge, the caliber bullet that killed LaSalle. We questioned Ladino. While his answers were straightforward enough, he couldn't furnish an alibi for the time of the murder. The next day, at my office... Find anything on Ladino, Miss Miller?
2: Nothing in the criminal file, just a lot of traffic violations.
3: A lot?
2: About a dozen, I call that a lot.
3: Well, for what?
2: Oh, mostly for overparking, a couple for speeding.
3: No wonder, when everybody uses a guy's car.
1: Did you check with gun records?
2: Yes, sir. A .22 revolver was registered to Ladino 2 years ago. He bought it at Henshaw's.
3: Well, now we're getting somewhere.
1: Has Ladino a permit?
2: Yes.
1: Anything else, Miss Miller?
2: Lieutenant O'Brien phoned in.
1: And what did he want?
2: The police found that money satchel.
1: Oh, great. Where?
2: Out on the dump. O'Brien said he thought it was carried a short distance from the car and then thrown.
1: Probably. Has Tomlin at the theater identified it?
2: Yes, a positive identification.
3: That just about wraps up that cause the murder car, Chief.
1: Yeah, it looks that way. And call the lab, Miss Miller. Have them go over everything. Steering wheel, seat cushions, floor mats, the works.
2: Yes, sir.
3: Now, if we can find the gun.
1: We'll find it, Harrington. Let's get over to Ladino's.

0: But how dumb can a guy get, Chief, to do the job in his own car?
1: Well, I'm not saying he did.
0: If he used his own car, he probably used his own gun.
1: Well, that might follow.
0: And if he used his own gun, he'd either hide it in his room or in his office...
1: Or throw it away.
0: Yeah.
1: It'll probably show up in somebody's trash barrel on the other side of town. But we'll see.

0: Nifty little redhead in that cage, Chief.
1: Oh, she's got a boyfriend, too.
0: She ought to have plenty of them.
2: Gee, that's a sharp suit.
3: Yeah, it looks all right, huh?
2: Oh, wonderful.
3: Why not? You picked it out.
2: You look swell, Nate. You hadn't ought to come in here. You know how Joe feels.
3: Well, I had to show you the suit.
2: Oh, something you want, mister?
1: Is Mr. Ladino here?
2: No, he's out to lunch. If you want to leave a message, I'll...
1: How soon will he be back?
2: He's been gone over half an hour. Pretty soon.
1: We'll wait in his office.
2: You tell me your business with him, I'll go get him. I know where he eats.
1: We'll wait.
2: Get out of here. See you tonight.
0: Why the door closed, Chief?
1: Partly, Harrington. Now, that's good. See where that other door leads to, Harrington.
0: Yeah.
1: Maybe an outside entrance into this office. Harrington.
0: Huh? Find something, Chief?
1: Take a look in this desk drawer.
0: A gun, huh? Hell, that ought to do it.
1: Well, we're not sure it's the one we want.
0: Uh-oh. It was an outside entrance.
4: You guys again, huh? Hey, you got no right to look at my desk.
1: I have a search warrant, Ladino.
4: Listen, I had about enough of this.
0: Make it easy for yourself. Sit down.
4: Because so help
0: sit
4: me.
0: Sit down, I said.
1: If you're clean, Ladino, you've got nothing to worry about.
4: I don't know what you're talking about.
0: You'll learn.
1: You got a spare handkerchief, Harrington?
0: Yeah. Here.
1: Oh, thanks. No point in getting my fingerprints on this revolver, too. Two empties. When was this gun last out of the drawer, Ladino?
4: I don't remember. What difference, huh? I got a permit for that gun. I'll show it to
0: you. We know you've got the permit. Now, take it easy.
1: When was it last out of the drawer?
4: I don't know. Last month sometime.
1: What about these two empties, Ladino?
4: Well, could be I left them in there. I don't remember.
1: You'd better come along with us.
4: What for? I ain't done nothing. If you think I pulled off that theater holdup, you're crazy.
0: On your feet.
1: I'll take along this revolver, too, for ballistics in the lab. Come on, Ladino.

0: District Attorney's office.
1: Anything new, Miss Miller?
0: The lab reported in on the car. Some traces of face powder and lipstick on the seat cushion. A couple of red hairs.
1: No, that doesn't prove anything.
0: Where are you, Mr. Garrett?
1: Over at headquarters, detention. Call me here if anything breaks.
0: Yes, sir.
1: You get that report, Harrington, from ballistics?
2: Yeah, right here, Chief. Lab report's not quite ready.
1: About what I thought it would be.
3: Hey, look, this ain't reasonable. See, I gotta get back to work. I've been here already a couple hours.
2: You'll be here longer than that, pal.
1: That 22 of yours killed a sow.
3: What? You're nuts. How could it kill anybody? It'd been right there in the drawer.
1: They test-fired the revolver down in the basement. They compared the slugs with those taken out of LaSalle's body. They all came from the same revolver.
3: Yeah, Melissa, you can't pin that onto me. I don't know anything about it. I tell you, I never killed nobody.
1: And tell me this. Would anybody be trying to hang this on you?
3: Why?
1: I'm asking you, Ladino.
3: No. No, I done nothing to nobody. Why would they try to hang it onto me?
1: How many people have access to your desk?
3: Oh, I don't know. A couple, maybe half a dozen. Anyway, what do they want with the gun?
1: Who are they?
3: Who? The guys in the bowling alley that take over when I'm out. My cashier, Angie Davini. Couple others.
1: We'll be back, Ladino.
3: Oh, look, I gotta get back to work.
2: He's about ready to confess, Chief.
1: No, not unless he's lying.
2: What?
1: I can't buy it, Harrington.
2: Why not? Everything checks.
1: Well, I might go along with it if Ladino was hard up for money, but he isn't. He's doing all right with that bowling alley. Good bank account, excellent credit rating.
4: Lab report for you, Mr. Garrett.
1: Oh, thanks. I want to get a drink of water, Harrington. Then we'll go back in and question him some more.
2: What's the lab report, Chief?
1: Traces of face powder on the revolver, same as the powder on the car seat cushions.
2: Looks like a new angle.
1: Harrington, those two kids in the bowling alley, the redhead and the boy with the new suit.
2: What about them?
1: Find out where he bought it. That costs good money. Go to the best stores in the area. And Harrington.
2: Yeah?
1: Find out what they used for money.

0: Where's the car, Nick?
1: I didn't get it yet.
0: Why not?
1: Well, they had to do a brake job on it. The guy said I could pick it up tomorrow.
0: How do you like that? I was counting on it to move my things to the new apartment this afternoon.
1: So, all right, we'll get a taxi.
0: Okay.
1: I want to eat first, Angie.
0: Now? It's only 4 o'clock.
1: I'm hungry. I couldn't eat much lunch.
0: All right. Come on.
1: Yeah. Hey, wait a minute.
0: What's the matter?
1: Let's cross the street. I don't want to pass that cop.
0: Oh, he won't bother us.
1: Maybe not. I'm crossing over.
0: Look, Nick.
1: I don't feel right about cops. You told me Ladino was going to get tagged for that job, and now I read they let him go. I don't know what's going on.
0: Oh, shut up. You're going to spend the rest of your life dodging cops? They'll never catch up with us.
1: Look, Will, grab a taxi. Go move your things now. I ain't as hungry as I thought I was. Come on.
2: At the apartment house, Chief?
3: Yes, the big one on the corner. We'll wait here a while.
2: It's plenty dark here, away from that street light. Might be this car coming. Yeah, it is, Chief. It's the one the salesman pointed out this morning.
3: It was a good idea you had, checking the used car lots.
2: First thing they always want is a car.
3: Come on.
2: It's easy to get her change of address, too. Once I got her old address from Ladino.
3: Well, there she is. I'm just coming out. Take your side of the car, Harrington. I'll take the other.
2: Right.
4: Gee, it's a real dream bum.
3: Don't start that motor.
2: I'll take the ignition key.
1: Hey, what's the idea? Give me back that key.
0: You guys got a nerve.
3: It's a nice car, Nick. Nice suit, too. Not bad for a pin boy who was fired.
1: So what's that to you?
0: Hey, you're the guys who came in to see Joe Ladino.
2: That's right.
0: Who are you?
3: District Attorney, Angie.
0: The what?
1: Creepers.
3: What were you two doing out around Montgomery Street the other night?
0: We weren't out there.
1: What night?
3: The night LaSalle was murdered.
0: Oh, look, you got the wrong party, mister. Give us that key and stop being funny.
3: You won't find it funny, Angie. Not when the jury finds out how you and Nick killed LaSalle.
0: That's a lie.
3: Unfortunately for you, it's not. You should never try to spend marked money, Angie, or try to print a murder onto somebody else. Joe Ladino, for example. It shows up quicker when you do.
1: I told you it wouldn't work, Angie.
0: Shut up!
1: I knew it wouldn't.
0: Oh, you chicken. You guys ain't taking me.
2: Watch it, Chief. She's got a gun in that bag.
3: Let go of it, Angie.
0: I'll kill you.
3: I'll have to hurt you.
0: It was Nick killed him. He had the gun. I didn't.
1: You did have the gun. Don't believe him, mister. It was her. I didn't know where we was going.
3: It doesn't make any difference now, Nick. It's bad news for both of you.

0: Now, here is the star of Mr. District Attorney, David Bryan, with a word about the program you have just heard.
1: You may remember the case. Nick Nelson turned state witness and was sentenced to 25 years in prison. Angie Davini was convicted of murder in the first degree and is now serving a life sentence. The case was another in the long list of crimes by juvenile delinquents. A serious problem that can only be solved by the complete cooperation of parents and all agencies of law enforcement. And now this is David Bryan inviting you to join us when we present our next case based on the facts of crime from the file of Mr. District Attorney.
0: Mr. District Attorney was originated by Phillips H. Lord.

0: We'll be right back with more crime classics right after these messages.
1: You served behind the desk.
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0: Up next is another classic crime and detective episode. 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
12: Johnny Dollar.
13: Johnny, this is George Reed.
12: Well, hiya, George. How's dear old Floyd's of England these days?
13: If you read the Wall Street Journal, Johnny...
12: If I what?
13: What?
12: Nothing. Just keep talking. Plutocrat.
13: Well, according to the financial reports, the leading insurance companies are doing better than ever.
12: Ah.
13: And I'm proud to say that Floyd's of England is among the leaders. Does that answer your question?
12: So, as head of the North American office, the company has given you a big fat raise?
13: No.
12: And you'd like to celebrate by taking me out to dinner tonight?
13: No such luck.
12: Just name the time and place, and I'll... What'd you say?
13: Listen, Johnny, you'll get far more than a free meal out of this, and you are available.
12: Completely.
13: All right. I have a problem, a rather unusual one.
12: Have you ever handed me one that wasn't?
13: Of course I... Well?
12: Never. So what's it all about?
13: Well, I fully realize you're somewhat averse to acting as a bodyguard.
12: George.
13: But I assure you, this situation is somewhat unusual.
12: You said that.
13: Therefore.
12: And it doesn't change my feeling about these bodyguard assignments.
13: At least come over here and talk about it, will you?
12: Oh, sure, if you're willing to pay my taxi fare for nothing.
13: For nothing, eh?
12: That's right.
13: We'll see.
12: Oh, yeah, we'll see.
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12: Yours truly, Johnny Dollar.

0: Expense account submitted by Special Investigator Johnny Dollar to Floyd's of England, North American Office, Hartford, Connecticut. Following is an account of expenses incurred during my investigation of the empty threat matter. These so-called unusual problems George Reed handed me were all too often dangerous. But it's a living, and so far I've been lucky. So, expense account item one, $1.10, taxi fare to his office at Floyd's of England.
1: Come in, Johnny. Sit down.
0: Yeah, sure. Thanks.
1: I'm glad to see you. Glad you could make it.
0: Well, I'm not so sure I am. What's it all about, George?
1: Charles Stockerly is our client's name. He's a retired attorney.
0: Ah, and somebody that he sent to the pen has got out now and is gunning for him.
1: Possibly.
0: Yeah. Where does he live?
1: He doesn't.
0: You want me to act as bodyguard for a dead man?
1: Well, I mean, he has no regular address. It's like this, Johnny.
0: Yeah, please, let's get on with it.
1: Stockerly had a highly successful career right here in Hartford. Married, brought up a couple of adopted youngsters. All in all, managed to live the good life. Except perhaps for the fact he worked too hard.
0: So?
1: Now, mind you, I don't mean to imply that he ever went off his rocker, but when his beloved wife died a couple of years ago and was that worthless, hateful son of his still around to worry him...
0: Adopted, you say?
1: Yes, both young Andrew and his married sister Joyce. She's a wonderful girl, by the way.
0: So what about him?
1: Nothing. I simply mentioned them in passing. The point is, Mr. Stockerly has quite a bit of insurance, which is why he didn't hesitate to contact me regarding these apparent attempts on his life.
0: You kind of punched that word apparent.
1: Because when he first told me about this thing, considering his extremely upset and nervous condition, well, frankly, I didn't take him too seriously.
0: Is he an older man?
1: In his early 60s. But now, apparently, and I use that word again, these threats have become very real, which is why he's been running away.
0: Running away?
1: Well, I told you, he has no permanent address. Now that he's demanded your protection, that you stop whoever is trying to kill him, if somebody really is.
0: All right, where is he, George?
1: At the moment, in Tahiti.
0: Tahiti?
1: Yes, living in the seaport town of Papeete. Well?
0: George.
1: Yes?
0: I don't want this job, not one bit.
1: Oh, now, Johnny.
0: But, I'll take it on. For just one reason.
1: Yes?
0: All my life, I've dreamed about someday seeing Tahiti. Item two on the expense account includes $8 plane fare Hartford to New York City, $785.30 to the Fiji Islands. Then we'll call it a total of $850 for plane tickets and a handful of incidentals. It took over a full day of flying for me to reach the town of Nandi on the western shore of the little Pacific island of Viti Levu. But it was a lot better than a couple of weeks aboard a steamer. Another hop took me across the island to Suva. And there, well, it's picture postcard country, all of it. Vast, heavy tropical forests. Millions, billions of beautiful blossoms everywhere. Picturesque South Sea villages full of thatched huts, palm-lined beaches, and the magnificent clear blue water breaking over reefs of coral. The people, fascinating. Many of them East Indians. The women dressed in saris, the men wearing large white turbans. And there were plenty of the native Fijians with their wild, wiry, bushy hair that seems to stand on end. From Suva was an overnight flight to Papeete in a flying boat. A lot of travel time, a lot of expense, but certainly worth it. Tahiti, with its black sand beaches and coconut palms, its tremendous carpet of tropical foliage and flowers from the shoreline back to the mountains, the soft, almost caressing climate. Oh, yeah, it's really an ideal place to get away from it all. Sound nice? You want to go there? Well, that made me want to stay there. Yeah, it's the one place I found where I could really, completely relax. And I made up my mind to take the fullest possible advantage of it, job or no job. I learned that Mr. Charles Stockerly, the man who'd sent for me, lived in a small bamboo house near the water's edge within easy walking distance of the hotel where I'd registered. But my nice, idyllic dream was quickly shattered when I found him there. When I found what was left of him.

0: Stockerly?
1: Just 1 minute, please.
0: Yeah, sure. Yes, Mr. Stockerly?
2: No, I am Dr. Bentley.
0: Oh, well, I'm Johnny Dollar, a special investigator. But... is that Mr. Stockerly?
2: Yes, it is.
0: What happened? Who did this to him? Is he still alive?
2: Yes, Mr. Dollar. He's resting as a result of a sedative I've given him.
0: But he looks as though he... why, what happened to him, Doctor?
2: He was up on the side of Ka Abu Mountain gathering flowers on a long and treacherous ledge.
0: Oh.
2: When he noticed someone following him very furtively.
0: Oh?
2: Apparently this someone did not wish to be seen by him. He kept getting closer and closer, but always in hiding.
0: Go on, Doctor.
2: Then Mr. Stockerly realized it was someone there with no good intent. That as he sought to escape, stepping gingerly and carefully along the rim of the ledge...
0: yeah?
2: He isn't certain exactly what happened. He's quite sure he didn't slip.
0: Uh-huh.
2: Rather that he was shoved by this, someone from behind a bush. He fell about 60 feet down through the tangled brush and remained there overnight. Now, if one of the natives hadn't found him early this afternoon...
0: But, he isn't sure he was pushed off there.
2: Oh, he's quite certain of it.
0: And that the man, the person he saw up there, wasn't just somebody else gathering flowers.
2: Mr. Dollar, if it weren't for his exhaustion, and, of course, the sedative I have given him, he would have fled this island immediately. You see, he's a very nervous and, I might say, apprehensive man.
0: Look, do you know of anyone who might want to harm Mr. Stockerly?
2: Oh, certainly not, sir. Mr. Stockerly, in spite of his nervous affliction, that constant kind of fear, I would say.
0: Yes, I know.
2: Why, he is one of the most highly regarded... well, I'm certain that no one, white or native...
0: yeah, okay. Now, how long do you think he'll sleep?
2: Oh, until sometime late tomorrow morning.
0: All right, then I'd better plan on bunking down right here.
2: Tell me, Mr. Dollar.
0: Yeah?
2: Do you think that he is possibly in danger from someone?
0: Maybe. Maybe not. We'll see. When I told the doctor my job, he was completely cooperative. Helped me improvise a bed near Mr. Stockerly's, and he had some food brought in for me. That and his fee for the care of Stockerly came to $9. I didn't get much sleep that night. Every completely harmless sound around that little shack got me up with a start. Had I known what the morning was to bring, I might have asked the doctor for a sedative for myself. Promptly, at 5:30 a.m., Stockerly woke up. He was so worried, nervous, and excited, I thought he'd gone completely off his nut.
3: It's no use, Dollar. We've got to get out of here, yes? We must get away before he finds me again and kills me.
0: So he left on the morning plane. But it wasn't until we changed at Suva, then at Nandi, and finally started that long leg of our flight across the Pacific towards San Francisco, that he calmed down long enough to tell me what it was all about, after a lot of irrelevant chatter about his family.
3: The death of my darling wife back in 1958 upset me terribly, Mr. Dollar. I confess I became a nervous wreck. Temporarily, that is. If it hadn't been for our adopted daughter, Joyce, a wonderful girl, I'd have lost my mind.
0: You, what about your adopted son? Wasn't he any help?
3: Andrew? Oh, never. I've given Andrew everything, Mr. Dollar. Too much. Education, money, investments that'll keep him wealthy for life. Bad mistake. He's never done a day's work in his life.
0: Yeah, well, now...
3: much more, he's never shown the slightest sign of gratitude for love for his sister.
0: I see.
3: But Joyce, who asked for nothing in all her life, who worked to train herself, to support herself, and is now married to a fine young man.
0: Mr. Stockerly...
3: Joyce has been nothing but a joy and comfort to me.
0: About these threats now...
3: that is why I never worried about the... threats?
0: Yes.
3: They've been more than that. They've been attempts upon my life. Like the one you nearly witnessed there in Tahiti, where I thought I finally found safety.
0: From whom, Mr. Stockerly?
3: From whom? From whom? Home in Hartford, when I tried to tell the police, they wouldn't believe me. I suppose perhaps because of my nervous condition, but it must be Harry Linker.
0: Linker?
3: Yes, Linker. Years ago, I had him sent to prison. He swore he'd get even with me.
0: Oh, but look, don't they all make that kind of threat?
3: But what do the police say? That he's reformed now, that it must be someone else. But I knew he'd come back to kill me, and he has.
0: Oh, now listen.
3: First for threats over the telephone, right after Martha died, as I was about to leave for Europe.
0: Oh, and when you left, he stopped bothering you?
3: Stopped. It was in Paris that I heard from him again. It was in Paris, Mr. Dollar, that I narrowly escaped being run down in the street and by an American car.
0: But now look.
3: So I fled to London. I should have known better than to walk the streets there alone at night. But it was there that only the intervention of a Bobby kept me from being murdered by him after another warning.
0: But, Mr. Stargill...
3: Mr. Carter, more threads. I found a poisonous reptile in my trunk. In Stockholm, I found the scorpions in my briefcase just in time.
0: Oh, now, please, look here,
3: Mr. Stargill. I've run, but he's kept coming after me. He attempted to poison my food, I'm sure of that.
0: Mr. Stargill.
3: There in Tahiti. Yes?
0: Look, every one of those things could have been coincidence.
3: Coincidence?
0: So, please, until we have some proof this man Linker is chasing you around...
3: The doctor told me that unless I am able to stop this mad flight, I'll kill myself. Perhaps even deliberately. What'll I do? Where can I go?
0: Well, right now, we're heading back to the States, back to Hartford.
3: But if he's following us...
0: Then maybe we'll find some proof against him.
3: Proof? By having me killed?
0: Look, you... better take another of those pills the doctor left for you.
3: And you'll stay awake to protect me?
0: Yes, I promise. Coincidence? Why, sure it was. There at the San Francisco airport when the baggage truck ran out of control and almost hit him. Anyhow, I practically had to hold his hand on the rest of the trip to Hartford. There, I piled into my car, drove straight to my apartment, gave him a key, and had him go upstairs and wait for me while I put the car away in the garage at the back. It took me 3 trips up those stairs with the luggage, but then... There we are. All set.
3: Aren't you going to lock the door, Mr. Dollar?
0: Oh, please, now. Don't worry. I've sprung the catch. Hey, did you pull down all those shades?
3: Of course I did.
0: Oh. Look, as I told you on the phone, until we get some proof that this... There, this place looks a little more cheerful.
3: Holy... There, do you see?
0: Now, Stockley...
3: What's the matter with you? Get away from that window. He thinks you're me.
0: Oh, no, please, listen. That must have been some kid with a little 22. Oops!
3: Now, do you believe me, Mr. Dollar?
0: I, yeah, you got a point.

0: I carefully dug one of the 38 slugs out of the wall, wrapped it in a handkerchief, then put in a fast call to Bill Peters, who was not only a good doctor, but, well, I told him to pack a gun into his medical kit. He arrived in short order and did what he could to quiet Mr. Stockley's nerves and agreed to stick around.
1: He'll sleep a little while now, Johnny.
0: Good, good.
1: But listen.
0: Yeah, Bill?
1: Did you hear him? You know, he's not kidding. This old coot's gonna take the leap unless we can...
0: Suicide?
1: Wouldn't put it one bit beyond him. Believe me, this whole business has him in pretty bad shape.
0: Oh, that just doesn't make sense, Bill.
1: Because he's been trying so hard to run away from this killer or supposed killer.
0: Well, sure he has. And if he wanted to die,
1: just
0: he had...
1: brush up on your human psychology, boy.
0: Okay, I'll take your word for it. Now, if you'll stick around, I'll get this bullet over to headquarters.
1: I'll be here.
0: At headquarters, they gave me the story that Stockley had said they would. A few years in the clink had changed Harry Linker. He was living a model life, running a store right here in Hartford. I called on Linker at his hardware store, and I must say he convinced me that he was behaving himself. He was even quite concerned about Mr. Stockley, offered to help us if he could. I called on Stockley's adopted daughter. Then I told her the whole situation.
2: Oh, this is a terrible thing, Mr. Dollar.
0: I know.
2: If only Daddy'd told me so I could have done something to help him.
0: Well, as soon as we clear this thing up...
2: I'll go to him right away.
0: No, just wait, please.
2: He needs me.
0: Well, you can probably help your father more than anyone else in the world, but not right away.
2: But you'll let me know the minute we can bring him here and take care of him.
0: Yes. Now, you're sure your husband would agree to that?
2: Of course. Yes, of course he would.
0: Oh, good. That's all I wanted to know.
2: You don't think my husband could be behind this? Why, Ed feels as much affection for Daddy as I
0: You'd,
2: do.
0: You'd better answer that phone, hadn't you?
2: Oh, yes. Excuse me. Hello? Why, yes, he's right here. Mr. Dollar.
0: Oh, thanks. Johnny Dollar.
3: Been calling all over for you. This is Bill Peters, Johnny.
0: Yeah, Doc.
3: Listen, there was a phone call right after you left.
0: Oh?
3: Stockerly was awake, and I made the mistake of letting him take it.
0: Yeah?
3: He listened for a second, got as white as a sheet, and then started yelling, no, you'll never get me.
0: Go on, Bill.
3: Then he slammed down the receiver and made a dive for the window.
0: Bill!
3: It's all right. I caught him in time.
0: Oh,
3: I gave him a stiff hypo, and, well, that's it. Johnny?
0: Suicide. What's the matter with me? I tore on over to George Reed's office at the insurance company.
4: Here you are, Johnny. Our copy of Mr. Stockerly's policy.
0: Yeah, good. All right. Well, let me see if
4: I can... As you'll note, his adopted daughter, Joyce, is the sole beneficiary.
0: Yeah, I see. But Andrew, the adopted son, is specifically omitted.
4: Irrevocably. So if you think he might have anything to gain by Mr. Stockley's death, you're wrong.
0: Uh-huh. Look, here it is. The suicide clause.
4: Well, of course.
0: All right. So maybe Andrew couldn't get any of Stockley's money. But if that old man killed himself, neither could Joyce. And believe me, Andrew would love that.
4: Oh?
0: So, these attempts on the old man's life, were they? Were they really?
4: What?
0: Or were they just part of a long, drawn-out, careful campaign to drive him off his rocker, make him kill himself?
4: But if that's
0: Can
4: true...
0: anybody prove that Andrew actually tried to kill him? No. In spite of all sorts of opportunity, and with plenty of money to follow him all over the world, to plague him, to worry him, to... All right. Where does he live, George? Andrew, I mean. Have you got his address?
4: Well, yes, I...
0: Then give it to me, quick. Travel stickers, huh? On all his luggage. From all the places Mr. Stockley has been.
5: Yes, I suppose I should have taken them off my luggage.
0: Mm-hmm. They are going to hang you, Andrew.
5: Do you think for one minute that you or the police can ever prove I actually tried to kill my foster father? Because I didn't.
0: Maybe they won't need to.
5: Now, just a minute.
0: Maybe this is one time I'd better take the law into my own hands.
5: No, Dollar, stand back.
0: Oh, yeah, I see. But you'd better let me have that gun, Andy, so the police can compare it with the slug I dug out of the wall.
5: What?
0: This is the gun you used to throw a couple of shots through the window of my apartment.
5: That was your apartment where he went?
0: That's right.
5: But it was you who drove him over there in the car.
0: That's right.
5: But you left him there, and I thought...
0: Just long enough to put my car away. And I'm the one who almost got nicked by those shots of yours. And I don't like that, Andy.
5: Stand back, I say.
0: You better give me that gun.
5: No.
0: Because if you try to use it now, you will be in trouble.
5: Listen, Dolly.
0: Yeah.
5: Andy, do follow. Andy, jump.
0: All I hope is they lock that bird up for the rest of his life. And that somehow Joyce and her husband can bring the poor old man back to normal. Expense account total, hold your hat. It's $2,561 even. Yours truly, Johnny Dollar.
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0: Next week, a story of real intrigue, plus a couple of the most intriguing characters I ever met. 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

Yours truly, Johnny Dollar, starring Bob Bailey, originates in Hollywood and is written, produced, and directed by Jack Johnstone. Heard in our cast were Virginia Gregg, G. Stanley Jones, Ben Wright, Ralph Moody, Harry Bartell, and Carlton G. Young. Be sure to join us next week, same time and station, for another exciting story of yours truly, Johnny Dollar.

0: Yeah, danger is my assignment. I get sent to a lot of places I can't even pronounce. They all spell the same thing, though, trouble. But when I walk into the commissioner's office, I don't realize that this assignment's going to wind up with my life depending on a handful of ashes. Morning, Commissioner. You sent for me?
1: Steve, I've just made an appointment for you to meet someone under the big clock at the railway station in Istanbul.
0: A charming young lady? I should be so lucky.
1: His name is Tavan Drobo, a member of the Hungarian underground. He's going to point out someone to you, Steve, someone you're to follow.
0: Oh, the charming young lady?
1: A foreign agent, a man known as Mr. Alexander.
0: Okay, Commissioner. No charming young ladies. What's it all about?
1: 2 days ago, a diplomatic file was stolen from our embassy in Rome. The file contained a secret survey on Europe's defense potential.
0: Any idea who might have taken it?
1: None, but we know where the file is.
0: Oh.
1: The person who has that file is waiting at a small resort town in the Black Sea, some 50 miles from Istanbul.
0: Waiting?
1: For the agent, Mr. Alexander, to show up and pick up the file. We got the tip from the Hungarian underground that Alexander's on his way there now.
0: And they put Drobo on his trail to keep him in sight until I arrive?
1: Right. You ought to meet him at the railroad station in Istanbul. He'll put the finger in Alexander. And it's vitally important we recover that file, Steve. Well, that's it. You've got your assignment. Good luck.

0: 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And with Bob is his sidekick, Bill Goodwin. 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Now, this week's guest editor is Zsa Zsa Gabor. 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
1: Sure, I've got my assignment. Get over to Istanbul and contact a man named Tevin Drobo, who's going to put the finger on a foreign agent for me. Then I'm supposed to follow that agent, and he leads me to the person who stole a diplomatic file from our embassy in Rome. It's as simple as that, only I've got a hunch it won't be. It never is. It's early Tuesday evening when my plane lands in Istanbul. I hustle right over to the railroad station, park myself under the big clock, and wait for Drobo. Then I spot a little gent in the crowd, eyeing me. He's wearing a gray fedora, long black coat with a velvet collar. He's carrying a small suitcase and an odd-looking umbrella. He throws a quick glance around the waiting room, and then he comes over. He could be Drobo.
2: Pardon me. May I trouble you for a light?
1: Sure.
2: Care for a cigar?
1: No, thanks. Here you are.
2: Thank you. Thank you, sir.
1: Hey, strong little rascal, isn't it?
2: Oh, excuse me. You are waiting for someone?
1: I'm expecting a friend.
2: A charming young lady, perhaps, eh?
1: No, a gentleman from Budapest.
2: Oh, if you can spare a moment, I have something to show you of great interest, my friend.
1: Lead on.
2: Do not follow me now. Wait until I have left the station.
1: I watch him as he glides through the crowd and eases out the front entrance. I stroll out after him into the street and spot him as he turns into a darkened doorway. When I reach him, he opens up the umbrella, only it turns out to be a tripod. He sets the suitcase on top of it, opens it, and he's ready for business.
2: Now, allow me to introduce myself. I'm called Crazy Julius, the Mad Macedonian. Wristwatches, jewelry, lighters, cameras, and at such low prices, no wonder they call me crazy, huh?
1: Oh, brother.
2: Take, for instance, this exquisite watch, for example. When I tell you the price... It's so ridiculous, you're going to laugh in my face.
1: Oh, look, Buster.
2: Julius, Crazy Julius, call me. Now, here, this beautiful camera. Promise you do not get hysterical when I tell you the price.
1: It's a promise, and good night.
2: Wait!
1: Get your claws off my lapel. You're bending my good conduct ribbon.
2: Perhaps you are in the market for a set of automobile tires.
1: How about a set of false teeth?
2: Of course, I got them.
1: You try them on. You'll need them if you don't let go of me as of right now.
2: Oh, please, don't be so unfriendly. Excuse me. My lease has just expired.
3: Mitchell?
1: Yeah?
3: I am Tevin Drobo. I happened to see you just as you were leaving the station. Who was that man?
1: Just a peddler trying to make a fast sale. He gave me the come-on back there at the station. I thought he was you.
3: He seemed to be in a hurry.
1: He spotted you coming towards us. Might have taken you for a plainclothes cop.
3: Come, Mr. Mitchell. We had better get to the station.
1: So, you're a Drobo, huh?
3: Here. These papers will identify me.
1: Yeah. Okay, Drobo. Where's our boy, Alexander?
3: At the station coffee counter.
1: Two of you just get in?
3: Yes, a few minutes ago. A good thing I saw you when I did.
1: Yeah, we might have missed connections on account of that peddler.
3: Over this way.
1: You said Alexander was at the coffee counter, Drobo, huh?
3: Yes. He was standing...
1: No one there now.
3: He's gone.
1: Come on. Let's get back outside. Any sign of him, Drobo?
3: No. No, I don't see... Wait. Yes. There he is, getting into that taxi.
1: Okay, let's stay with him.
4: We
1: trail Alexander to a fashionable hotel. He gets room 305. I get room 312 at the end of the corridor. I leave my door open a crack and keep my eye on 305. Pretty soon, Alexander steps out into the hall, and then I hear a phone ringing. He steps back into his room, closes the door. I hurry down the corridor, stop just outside his room.
4: Yes? Yes. What is that you say? I see. Very well, I will take care of this matter myself.
1: I hear him slam down the receiver, and then his footsteps hurry toward the door. I can't get to my room in time, so I take three fast steps and ring for the elevator.
5: Good evening.
1: Oh, hello. I just rang for it.
5: Oh, good. Beautiful evening out, huh? Shame to stay cooped up in one's room.
1: Yeah, same idea occurred to me. Thought I'd take a little walk before hitting the sack.
5: Hitting the sack? American, aren't you?
1: That's right.
6: You sound like USA yourself.
5: Not really. Although I spent many, many years in the States. I was raised there.
6: Oh, really?
5: Yeah, in New York City. 60th Street, just off Broadway.
6: Oh, sure. Not far from Columbus Circle.
5: Yeah, in Central Park. Had a lot of fun there as a kid. Later, we moved out to California. Los Angeles.
6: Correction. Los Angeles.
5: Oh?
6: Yeah, soft G. It's official now, so I heard. Chamber of Commerce took a voting or something.
5: Oh. Well, let's have a drink sometime, huh?
6: Sure.
5: Be good to talk over the good old USA. Well, good night.
6: Good night.
2: I see you have met a friend.
1: Yeah. He almost caught me listening at his door, Drobo. He just got a phone call.
2: Oh? Did you hear what he...
1: No, I couldn't get any of the conversation. It might have been the tip-off, though. Hey, you just ease out the side door. Come on. We trail Alexander for several blocks. Then as we ease around the corner into a narrow, crooked street, he's suddenly nowhere in sight. Drobo and I turn on the gas.
2: He must have turned into one of those houses along here.
1: Yeah. Which one? He couldn't have gone very far. We're only... Hey, what was that?
2: Over there, Mr. Mitchell. That gate has just closed shut.
1: Yeah. He probably ducked in here. Looks like a courtyard.
2: Careful, Mr. Mitchell.
1: You stay parked right here. I'm going in. Across the courtyard, then up the steps to the first floor. I slip along the balcony overlooking the courtyard below. The dog's howl is the only sign of life around. I move up the stairs again, and when I reach the second floor balcony, Alexander is waiting for me. I dive at his knees, and the slug whips past me. The gun goes off again close to my ear. I sink it right into his middle.
6: Oh.
1: He bounces away, but comes right back. This time, swinging a chair, I duck under. He staggers past me and slams into the rail. It doesn't hold.
2: Are you all right, Mitchell?
1: Yeah. What about Alexander?
5: He's dead.
1: Dead? Well, that does it, Drobo. There goes our one lead.
2: One man who could have led us to the person with the missing file.
1: Maybe there's something in his pocket. I'll have a look.
2: What are we going to do now, Mr. Mitchell?
1: I don't know. Here, his identification papers. Train ticket to the village, reservation at the inn.
2: Pity he will not be able to keep his rendezvous.
1: Wait a minute. Why not? Why shouldn't he keep his rendezvous?
2: Huh?
1: Mr. Alexander is going to show up at the inn after all, Drobo.
2: But I don't understand.
1: Meet the new Mr. Alexander. Me.

0: 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Yes, they're now even better, so invest more in defense bonds. Now, back to Dangerous Assignment, and Brian Donlevy as Steve Mitchell.
1: The dead man's place, Mitchell?
2: Why not? Alexander could pass as an American anytime. I've got his papers, and this looks like my best chance of getting that stolen file back. How far is it to the village where the inn is?
1: It is up the coast of the Black Sea. A train leaves here in the morning and passes through the village around noon.
2: I can't wait for that. I've got to get to the inn as soon as possible before anyone has a chance to find out that the real Alexander's dead. I'll have to see about a car.
1: Speaking of a car.
2: Yeah, that looks like the local law. I guess somebody reported the shots. Good. We'll need their cooperation. I show my credentials to the police officer and ask him to keep Alexander's death hushed up for the present. He arranges for a car, and Drobo and I head for the inn. We arrive about 8 a.m. The morning is chilly and gray. Nobody seems to be up but the host. And as he leads us up the stairs, we get the idea that he wishes he wasn't.
3: Here you are, gentlemen. Your room. The best in the house. The only one with a fireplace. And such a magnificent view of the coast.
2: Are we keeping you up?
3: No, not for long.
2: Business must be a little off, huh?
3: Oh, so. 5 guests. Just enough.
1: Perhaps you could tell us.

0: Signor Alfredo Montic from Rome.
1: Oh?
0: A man named Kutrin and a young lady, Niva Bratov. All very nice people. All very good sleepers, except one.
1: Which one?
0: The young lady. There, you see out the window?
2: Down there on the beach, in the bedding suit.
1: Yeah, well, well.
0: Will there be anything else?
1: No, night, night.
0: Night, thank you.
2: Well, Mitchell?
1: This Montic from Rome sounds kind of interesting. The file was stolen from our embassy there.
2: What will be your first step?
1: Oh, just circulate around among the guests and introduce myself as Mr. Alexander. See what happens. And as long as the girl seems to be the only one up, I think I'll ankle down to the beach and start with her. Hello.
3: Oh, good morning.
1: Pretty cold morning for a swim, isn't it?
3: Oh, it's quite invigorating.
1: Here's your towel.
3: Oh, yes, thank you. Oh, yes, I find these morning swims very delightful. A good conditioner keeps me in excellent shape.
1: Well, it's in excellent shape to keep.
3: Oh, thank you. You see, I'm a dancer, and condition is most important to me. Are you staying here at the inn also?
1: Yeah, I just arrived this morning.
3: Oh, I'm Niva Bratov.
1: My name is Alexander.
3: Oh?
4: Ah, here you are, my dear.
3: Oh, Mr. Kutrin.
5: I'm Mr. Alexander, our new arrival.
1: Why, yeah.
3: This is Mr. Kutrin, another guest at the inn.
1: How are you?
5: Hey, splendid, splendid. And delighted to make your acquaintance, sir.
3: You're up earlier than usual this morning, Mr. Kutrin.
5: Of course. I see that you have forgotten, my dear.
3: Forgotten?
5: You are to have breakfast with me.
3: Oh, yes.
5: And that is what I came down to tell you. They are serving now.
3: Very well. Perhaps I shall see you later, Mr. Alexander.
1: Yeah, sure, Miss Bratov. Back at the inn, Drobo is still waiting for me in the room. We go downstairs to the dining room and look over the lot. The English couple are sitting at a table near the window watching the birds and a tree outside. The girl and Kutrin are at a corner table, but the other guest, Montic, is nowhere in sight.
2: You say Kutrin addressed you as Mr. Alexander even before you were introduced?
1: That's right, Drobo. Of course, our sleepy innkeeper could have mentioned the name to him.
2: Or else he is the one with the file and was expecting Mr. Alexander's arrival.
1: Yeah, could be as soon as he heard I was here, he hustled down to the beach only to find the girl there.
2: Naturally, he could not say anything to you in her presence.
1: Of course, it could be just the other way around, too.
2: The girl?
1: Yeah. After I told her my name was Alexander, I think she started to say something.
2: But Katrina interrupted with his arrival. So, either of them could be the one. But the question is, which?
1: Then there's still Montic. I wonder where he is.
2: Perhaps he's a late sleeper. Huh? What now?
1: Only one thing we can do. Go back to the room and wait for somebody to make a move. Quarter after 11. I don't like it, Drobo. We've been sitting up here ever since breakfast, and nobody's made a move to contact me.
2: Mitchell, look, out the window.
1: Huh? Hey, Neva walking along the road that leads to the beach.
2: But she's not going for a swim. She's fully dressed.
1: That road also leads towards the village, doesn't it?
2: I believe so. Great. There is Kutrin down there on the terrace.
1: Wandering off in the other direction, huh? Well, I'm not going to wait any longer.
2: What are you going to do?
1: Maybe I'm supposed to go to the one who's got the file instead of waiting for him or her to come to me. I might as well start with Montic. According to the register, he's got the room at the end of the hall.
2: What will you say to him?
1: I'll introduce myself and see if the name registers. If so, I'll tell him somebody's after me, that I couldn't wait for him to come to me. Huh. Either a pretty sound sleeper or he's taken a powder. Hey, unlocked.
2: Mitchell, they're on the floor.
1: Yeah. Here, I'll turn him over. Brother.
2: Bullet hole right between the eyes.
1: Funny, nobody heard the shot. Killer must have used a silencer.
2: Is there anything in his pockets to identify him?
1: Yeah, it's Montic, all right. Here's a stub of a train ticket, Rome. Okay, I guess we can assume that Montique's the one who had the file.
2: Then who killed him and why?
1: A partner, maybe. Somebody who wanted to make a better deal for the file.
2: It must be either Kutrin or the girl.
1: Yeah, and they both took off a couple of minutes ago in opposite directions.

0: Take the girl. I'll take Kutrin. Come on. Strobel goes in one direction. I go in the other. I pound along the road Kutrin took a few minutes before. Then I round a bend and spot him in front of me. He's kneeling beside a tree as if hiding something. I ease up behind him, but a twig cracks under my foot. Hello, Kutrin.
1: Oh, Mr. Alexander.
0: Yeah, Mr. Alexander.
1: You startled me.
0: What are you... Wait a minute. A little bird?
1: Yes. Apparently he fell out of the nest. I noticed him as I was walking by. Isn't he a cute little fellow, eh?
0: Oh, great.
1: Is something the matter?
0: Skip it. What are you grinning at?
1: Well, I must say you present quite a picture. Glaring at me suspiciously with a dark streak across your forehead.
0: Dark streak?
1: Here, would you care to borrow my handkerchief?
0: No, thanks. I've got one. Looks like soot. Where could I...
1: You see, you have some on your hand. You must have rubbed it across your forehead.
0: Yeah, but how could I get soot on my hand? Hey, wait a minute. Hold everything.
1: What's the matter?
0: I think this whole deal just slid into place. I head back to the inn and Montique's room. Sure enough, there's a streak of soot on his sleeve. I go into my own room. The fireplace hearth is swept clean. Too clean. I poke around in the ashes and charcoal, brush them aside. Then I spot what I'm looking for. A dark stain on the bricks.
2: A blood stain, Mitchell.
0: What?
2: Please don't move.
0: Well, hello, Drobo. From the look of that silencer on your gun, I'd say it was the one that you used to kill Montique.
2: Quite right.
0: Sure. Montique came to our room this morning to contact Mr. Alexander while I was down on the beach talking to the girl. You shot him and took the file. He fell against the fireplace here. You carried him back to his own room, but there was a streak of soot on his sleeve, which rubbed off on me when I turned him over.
2: So that's how you know.
0: Yeah. I remembered the innkeeper saying that ours was the only room with a fireplace.
2: I was packing for the noon train when I saw you return. Fortunate for me that I did.
0: So all this time you've just been playing along until you found out who had it, huh?
2: Exactly. Now stand up and turn around slowly.
0: Okay. How's this?
1: Mitchell.
0: Sorry. Thanks for the gun. It'll come in handy as evidence. Also, thanks for the file.
1: Mitchell, you...
0: Sort of a dirty trick throwing ashes in your eyes like that. You see, I still had a handful from uncovering the bloodstain in the fireplace, so I figured one good streak in the face deserves another. Matter of fact, I guess you might say that all through the deal, my luck's been running in streaks.

0: Our star, Brian Donlevy, will return in just a moment. Tuesday night is Comedy Night on the NBC Radio Network. Yes, here you'll find such laugh-packed programs as The Red Skelton Show, The Dean Martin and Jerry Lewis Show, and Fibber McGee and Molly, each with more than its share of comedy material for you. Yes, Dean and Jerry, those madcap comedy characters, provide 30 zany minutes of mirth and madness. And everyone loves Red Skelton, the clown of clowns, as he portrays such characters as Junior the Mean Little Kid, Willie Lump Lump, and Cauliflower McPug. Fibber McGee and Molly are another pair of top comedians on your Tuesday night entertainment calendar. 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
0: That will be Steve Mitchell's dangerous assignment next week. Included in tonight's cast were Paul Frees, Harry Bartell, Herb Ellis, Jeannie Bates, and Tony Barrett. This is John Storm speaking. Dangerous Assignment, starring Brian Donlevy as Steve Mitchell with Herb Butterfield as the commissioner, is written by Bob Reif and Adrian Jandot and is directed by Bill Karn. Be with us again next week at this same time when Brian Donlevy, starring in the role of Steve Mitchell, will embark on another transcribed dangerous assignment.
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2: Ladies and gentlemen, the story you are about to hear is true. The names have been changed to protect the innocent. You're a detective sergeant. You're assigned a robbery detail. For the past 3 weeks, a lone thief has been victimizing stores and check cashing agencies. You've got a description of the man, but so far you've failed to identify him. Your job? Get him. Before you buy your next pack of cigarettes, think this over. A doctor has been examining a group of Chesterfield smokers with special attention to the nose, throat, and sinuses. His latest report, after a full year and a half, says no adverse effects from smoking Chesterfield. Don't you want to try a cigarette with a record like this? Chesterfield, regular or king size, they're low in nicotine, highest in quality, best for you.
19: Dragnet, the documented drama of an actual crime. For the next 30 minutes, in cooperation with the Los Angeles Police Department, you will travel step by step on the side of the law through an actual case transcribed from official police files. From beginning to end, from crime to punishment, Dragnet is the story of your police force in action.
20: It was Friday, June 10th. It was warm in Los Angeles. We were working the day watch out of robbery detail. My partner's Frank Smith. The boss is Chief of Detectives Thad Brown. My name's Friday. We'd gotten a call that there'd been a holdup, and it was 10:36 a.m. when we got to the corner of Alvarado and Catalina Streets, the Harrison Check Cashing Agency.
1: I'm sorry, you'll have to come back. We've had some trouble and we're not open for business. Come back in about an hour.
21: Police officer, sir.
1: Oh, well, where have you been? I was held up, you know, held right up.
21: Yes, sir.
1: Yeah, fellas in the police car was here. They told me that you'd come out. Well, where have you been? It's taken you long enough. Didn't you use the siren?
21: Yes, sir. We came out just as soon as we got the call.
1: Just seems us taxpayers would get better service than that.
21: Well, sir, the call just came in 4 minutes ago.
1: Oh. Well, all right then. Well, now let me tell you all about it.
21: Yes, sir, if you would, please.
1: Oh, you just bet I would. Well, now, first off, I had trouble sleeping last night. I knew right off it was going to be a bad day. I can always tell, you know, when I've had a bad night, the next day's always a doozy.
21: Did you give the officers in the radio car a description of the man who held you up?
1: Yes, sir. Yes, sir. I sure did. I gave it to them right off. Now, you're going to let me tell you all about the holdup?
21: Yes, sir, if you go ahead, please.
1: Well, I had a bad night. Real bad. I knew... Say, my name's Harrison. Abel Harrison. I don't think I got you a fellow's name.
21: Oh, this is my partner, Frank Smith. My name's Friday.
1: How do you do? I'm glad to know you, yeah. Darn fool next door kept pounding the typewriter all night. He never let up.
21: Sir?
1: Man next door. That's why I didn't get any sleep. Some crackpot trying to be a writer. Oh, it's an awful thing. All night long. Dit, dit, dit, ding, dit, dit, ding. All night. Not a wink of sleep.
21: Yes, sir. If you just tell us about the robbery, please.
1: You ain't interested, huh?
21: Well, no, sir, it isn't that. It's just that the more time we lose here, the harder it's going to be to apprehend the suspect. You can understand that.
1: Oh, well, yeah.
21: Now, maybe if you just answer some questions for us, it might be easier and possibly a little faster. Huh?
1: Okay. Fire away.
21: What time did the man come in?
1: About 10:12.
21: Was he alone?
1: Yep.
21: Did it look like there might have been anybody else with him?
1: Nope.
21: Do you know if he drove an automobile?
1: Couldn't tell.
21: I see. Well, would you tell us exactly what he said and what he did from the time that you first saw him?
1: Came in, 10:12, had a gun, walked over to me, pointed the gun, told me to stick up. That the way you fellows want it?
21: Well, you just relax, Harrison, will you, and tell the story in your own words.
1: I'm trying to do just that.
21: Yes, sir.
1: Maybe if I went slower, it'll be easier for you boys.
21: All right, sir, you go right ahead.
1: Well, he came in, stood around for a minute, then come over to the counter. I asked him if I could help him.
21: Uh-huh.
1: We cash checks, you know, payroll checks. First off, I thought that's what he wanted, to cash a check. Wasn't, though. I asked him what he wanted, and he pulled out the gun. Told me to keep quiet and hand him the money. Pointed the gun right at my heart, right here. My heart. Are you with me so far, boys?
21: Yes, sir. Go ahead.
1: So, I gave him the money. All there was in the drawer.
21: I see, sir. About how much was taken, Mr. Harrison?
1: About $1,500. He just took the paper money. He didn't want the silver. Had two paper bags. Looked like he'd carried his lunch in them. All kind of wrinkled, you know.
21: Yes, sir.
1: Had me put the money in them. Then he told me to lay down on the floor. Lay there and count to 100 by ones. Told me not to move until I'd finished. He said if I did, he'd come back and kill me. The way he told me, you knew he meant it. After that, he left.
21: All right, sir. Wonder if you can give us a description of the man.
1: Sure, but already gave one to the other cops. Ain't that enough?
21: Well, we'd like to have you tell us, if you would, Mr. Harrison.
1: Oh, them other fellows don't work with you, huh?
21: Well, yes, sir, they do. But we'd just like you to describe the man to us.
1: Well, what's the matter? What'd they tell you?
21: Well, yes, Mr. Harrison, they'll tell us, but the questions they ask you, we're forgetting how to broadcast. We have to fill out a report and try to get the man who did this.
1: Oh. Seems like a pretty funny way to operate. Don't tell the other cops what's going on.
21: How tall was the man, Harrison?
1: Well, let's see. I'd say about 5 feet, maybe 8 to 10 inches.
21: Mm-hmm. How much did he weigh, would you know?
1: I'm just guessing, you know, Z. I'm not sure.
21: Yes, sir, we understand.
1: Well, I'd say he weighed maybe, 150, right around in there.
21: How old was he, would you know?
1: Maybe 25, 26.
21: How about his coloring? Was he dark or light-complected?
1: No, dark. He had black hair, brown eyes. Mean-looking eyes, like steel balls. Kind you pick up with vacuum cleaners. Steel, hard.
21: Yes, sir. How was he dressed?
1: Had a pair of Levi's on. Levi's in a blue shirt. He had a brown leather jacket on, too. One with a fur collar.
21: Was he clean-shaven?
1: Oh, yes. His face looked like he just had a shave. And a talcum powder on it.
21: Uh-huh. Do you wear glasses, sir?
1: Yeah?
21: What kind were they?
1: I couldn't tell you, just glasses.
21: Well, do they have metal or plastic frames?
1: Oh, plastic, yes. Mm-hmm. Light, you know, kind of tan plastic. Heavy, you know, the kind that don't have the little curly things around the ears. Just big pieces that went over the top.
21: Mm-hmm. Did the man touch anything with his hands?
1: No, he didn't. The other officers asked me that, too. He didn't touch a thing.
21: Was anybody else present at the time?
1: No one else. I was the only one here.
21: Well, the man have any marks or scars that you noticed?
1: No, leastways not that I saw.
21: Was there anything unusual about him? Anything that might help us identify him?
1: Well, that mustache should help.
21: Sir?
1: His mustache. I think it was phonier than a $3 bill. Looked like it to me.
21: Well, I thought you said the man was clean-shaven.
1: I did. All around the mustache. I didn't think he meant like that. He's probably clean-shaven under that, too. Sure looked phony to me.
21: Why do you say that?
1: It was red. He was dark. Had black hair, black eyebrows. Don't seem likely to come up with a red mustache. Seem likely to you?
21: It's hard to say, sir.
1: Don't seem likely to me, not at all. I tell you something else.
21: What's that, sir?
1: I think them glasses was fake, too. Glassing them was funny, you know, like it hadn't been ground, kind of flat. I think they was phony, just like the duster.
21: Duster?
1: Mustache. Red mustache with black hair. Phony.
20: All right, sir. Thank you very much. And we'd like you to come down to the office and look at some other pictures, if you would, see if you can identify the man.
1: Be glad to. I'll not do it today, though.
20: Why is that, sir?
1: Well, I already told you. You had a picture of him down there. I'd probably miss him. This has been a real bad day for me. Well, tomorrow will be better, though.
20: Why is that, sir?
1: Gonna get some sleep tonight.
20: That's all?
1: Bribed the landlady.
20: Yeah?
1: She let me in his room. I took it.
20: What's that, sir?
1: Ain't gonna do much typing without his ribbon, is he?
20: For the past 3 weeks, we'd heard the same story. A man had entered a check-cashing agency or a small neighborhood store and at gunpoint taken all of the currency. Each time, he'd hit just after the owner or the manager had come back from the bank. The descriptions we'd gotten in each theft was the same. Each of the victims looked over the mug books, but they were unable to identify the suspect. The stats office had made an M.O. run going back 10 years. The leads they turned up were run down, but they led us nowhere. Communications to George Brereton up at CII in Sacramento had turned up no new information. We were right where we were after the first robbery. We had a suspect we couldn't identify, a suspect that we couldn't find. 10:45 a.m., the latest victim closed up his place of business and started to accompany us downtown. As we walked out of the store, a police car pulled up to the curb. In the back seat was a man of about 25 years of age. The officer told us that they'd caught the man running down an alley 3 blocks away. The man who matched the description of the thief identified himself as Rudy Martin. While the radio car officer stood by, we took the suspect over to our car to see Averill Harrison, the victim.
1: Caught him already, huh?
20: Is this the man who held you up, sir?
1: Let me get out and take a good look.
20: All right.
1: Mm-hmm. Mm-hmm. Mm-hmm. Tell him to turn sideways, north and south.
20: All right, sir.
1: No, I'll turn sideways. That's him.
20: Are you sure?
1: That's the man, even without his mustache and glasses, I can tell.
0: He's lying. He don't know what he's saying.
1: Don't you talk that way to me, young fella. And where's my money, huh? What'd you do with my money?
0: I never got it. I never took any money from you or anybody else. You're crazy.
1: I'll teach you to talk to me like that.
20: All right, Harrison, never mind. Now, if we need anything more, we'll be back to talk to you.
1: You mean you ain't going to take me downtown now that you caught the fella?
21: No, sir, we'll get in touch with you later.
1: You make him tell you where he hid the money. $1,500, all in paper. You make him tell you.
20: All right, sir, we'll do that. Thank you very much.
1: Yeah. Well, I'll be right here. Anything you want me to do, just give a holler. I want to see this fella get what's coming to him.
20: Yes, sir. Here's our card, and you call us if you need to.
1: Yeah, you do that. And make him tell you what he done with the money.
20: Well, you want to get back, Martin?
21: I'll check with the radio car, Joe. You want him to follow us to the office?
20: Yeah, tell him we'll take Martin here to the robbery division. We'll check him later.
21: Right.
20: All right, Martin, put your hands up as high as you can.
0: With handcuffs on?
20: With them on.
0: You ain't gonna find anything.
20: All right, get him up.
0: See, I told you. This is a bad thing that man did. I haven't done anything to him. I didn't take his money.
20: Settle back, Martin. Back in the seat. You ever seen that man before?
0: No, I haven't.
20: Is he mad at you for any reason?
0: I told you, I never saw him before.
20: Well, he says he knows you. He says you held him up a little while ago.
0: He's crazy.
20: Why'd he say something like that without a reason?
0: I don't know.
20: Your wallet back here?
0: Yeah.
20: All right, slide up a little. Any money in it?
0: No, I got some change, maybe 40, 50 cents. Just a few cards there and a couple of phone numbers, that's all. There's no money.
20: Mm-hmm. Who's this? This Johnny Salvatore.
0: He's a friend of mine.
20: And Chris Turan?
0: Another friend. They haven't done nothing. They're both nice guys. And look, you got no right to do this. You got no right to arrest me.
20: I just want to talk to you. If you haven't done anything wrong, then you haven't got anything to worry about, have you?
0: That sounds good, but what am I doing sitting here in his car with you?
20: All right, now tell us the real story, huh?
0: Nothing to tell. I was over by Central Avenue when these two cops came by and picked me up. I wasn't doing anything.
20: Officers say you were running down an alley. They say that you wouldn't stop when they told you to. Now, how about all that?
0: I was scared. You can see how that had happened, can't you?
20: What'd you do with the gun?
0: Wasn't any gun.
20: The victim says it was.
0: I don't know what you're talking about.
20: You registered for the draft, Martin?
0: Yeah.
20: Well, where's your draft card?
0: Isn't it in the wallet?
20: No, it isn't.
0: Guess I must have lost it.
20: You ever been arrested? Did you hear me, Martin?
0: Hmm?
20: How about it?
0: Yeah, a couple of times.
20: What for?
0: Bag.
20: Where?
0: Here, back east.
20: Where back east?
0: KC.
20: You sure that's all?
0: Yeah.
20: What were you doing in that alley this morning?
0: I was on my way to see a guy.
20: Who?
0: A friend of mine.
21: Okay, Joe.
20: Yeah?
21: I'll call in. We can get started.
20: Right.
21: 1K8O to control 1. 1K8O to control 1.
4: Control 1 to 1K8O. Go ahead.
21: Prisoner in custody. Show us out to room 27A, City Hall. KMA 367.
4: Roger, 1K8O. KMA 367.
21: You all set?
20: Yeah, let's go. Now, who's this friend you're going to see, Martin?
0: You have to know that?
20: We have to know.
0: Chris Tarrant.
20: What are we going to see him about?
0: Job. He said he could line one up for him.
20: Where do you live?
0: Rooming house down on Wall.
20: All right. You want to tell us what you did with that money?
0: What money? I don't know how to tell you any better. I didn't have anything to do with that guy. I don't know nothing about any robbery. I was on my way to see a friend about a job. A couple of cops picked me up. That's all there is to it. Nothing more. If you think you can make this thing stick, then you go right ahead. I don't think you can.
20: Well, we got a lot of time, Martin.
0: So have I. I got nothing to do. Night's sleep and a couple of meals. That's what I stand to come up with. I got no problems. Go ahead. Lock me up. You're going to have to let me go. I don't care what the old guy says. I didn't hold him up. Not him nor anybody else can say I did.
20: The clothes you got on match the ones the holdup man wore.
0: So what? A lot of people wear these kind of clothes.
20: The victim identified you.
0: The guy made a mistake. I told you that.
20: All right, Martin, you called it. I hope you know what you're talking about.
0: Hmm?
20: The victim of the robbery identified you, and there's five more we think we can tie you into. We make you on the rest of them. You got real trouble here. Now, you'll save us and yourself a lot of time if you'll tell us the truth.
0: You wouldn't know it if you saw it.
20: Well, there's one way to find out, isn't there?
0: Yeah?
20: Try us. AM. We took the suspect back to the city hall and we talked to him for over 3 hours. He refused to admit any knowledge of the holdups. We checked him through R&I and we came up with the arrest record that he told us about. In checking his record, we found that the suspect was wanted for draft evasion. In the meantime, the other victims of the holdup man had been brought down to the office. The suspect was placed in a show-up with several other persons. They all failed to identify Martin as the thief. In checking further with the last victim, Harrison, he stated that he'd probably made a wrong identification. We had a search of Martin's room made, but we were unable to come up with anything. The two friends he'd mentioned were checked out, but there was no record on either one of them. The suspect was turned over to the federal authorities for prosecution on the draft evasion charge. We were right back where we started 3 weeks before. The next morning, Saturday, June 11th, we started all over again. This time we went back into the files 15 years. Anybody who even vaguely matched the description was checked out. The MO of the thief was rechecked. The machines came up with an additional 17 possibles. Each of these were checked out. It took us 2 weeks, and at the end of that time, we were back where we started again. We had nothing but a description that apparently didn't match anybody in our files, and an M.O. that didn't fit any known criminal. During the time that we'd been checking out leads, the bandit was inactive. Additional cars from Metro Division had been assigned to the detail, and rolling stakeouts were maintained around check cashing agencies throughout the city. The holdup man had apparently dropped from sight. Saturday, June 25th, I checked into the office.
21: Robbery, Smith. Yeah. Oh, yeah, Ben. Huh? Oh, just a minute. Little John. You see him, Joe?
20: No, I don't think he's here. Little John? No, he's not here.
21: No, Ben, he isn't here. All right, wait a minute. I'll check the book. Yeah, here. No, I left about an hour ago. Yeah, I'll be back. Want him to call you? Okay, wait a minute.
20: Here's a pencil.
21: Uh-huh. 0281? Right, yeah. Okay, Ben.
20: I got something here. A teletype from San Diego from Hewlett & Davis.
21: Yeah, what is it?
20: I'll read it to you. R.E., your APB, dated June 10th, R.E., robbery. Robbery occurred this city last night. M.O. and description matches your suspect. We have identification as Jerry Lane. San Diego number 146382. Are sending mug shots.
21: Huh, looks like a break.
20: Well, it might have been. You didn't let me finish.
21: Yeah?
20: He got away. 12:15 p.m. A special delivery letter arrived from San Diego with the mugshots of Jerry Lane. There was also a note from Sergeant Carl Davis. He explained that the suspect had held up a small liquor store in the city and had badly beaten the owner. A witness was shown the mug books and was able to pick out the bandit. He was identified as a Jerry Lane. He had only one arrest record, and that was for a misdemeanor offense in San Diego County. We checked the name through our identification bureau, but there was no record on him in our files. The mugshots from San Diego had been taken over 4 years previously, but the victims of the robberies in Los Angeles had no trouble identifying it, even without the glasses and the mustache. Additional broadcasts were gotten out carrying the name, and radiograms were sent to Washington and to Sacramento requesting any available information. Another week passed while the search went on. During that time, the holdup man hit once more, this time in National City, just south of San Diego. From the reports we got, the MO matched the one previously used. The suspect made good his escape. Tuesday morning, 11:30 a.m. Frank and I had been out running down a lead. We just got back to the office.
21: Well, there's another one that didn't go anyplace.
20: Yeah?
21: You know, Joe, if somebody could figure out a way to filter out the bad leads, it'd sure save a lot of legwork, wouldn't it?
20: Yeah, I guess I get it. Robbery Friday. Yeah, all right. It's Ewan.
21: Yeah?
20: Hi, Pappy. Yeah. When was that? Yeah, anything on him? Mm-hmm. Yeah, well, you're probably right. Well, I guess the only thing we can do is put out another broadcast. Yeah. No, nothing up here. What'd you say? Right, yeah. Well, if anything else turns up, let us know, will you? Right. Oh, wait a minute. Say hello to Carl. All right, Pappy. Yeah, we'll be talking to you. Right. Thanks. Bye.
21: What's he got?
20: Well, it's our suspect, Jerry Lane.
21: Yeah?
20: He's going to have to stand for more than a 211 charge now.
21: What do you mean?
20: Latest victim just died.
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5: It's so satisfying to know that my Chesterfield is low in nicotine, highest in quality.
19: Chesterfield, low in nicotine, highest in quality. 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
8: And it's so satisfying to know that a doctor who has been making thorough examinations, especially of the nose, throat, and sinuses, reports no adverse effects from smoking Chesterfields.
19: His report is a part of a program supervised by a responsible research laboratory and is based on thorough bi-monthly examinations of a group of Chesterfield smokers over a period of a year and a half.
8: That's 18 full months now. Don't you want to smoke a cigarette with a record like this? Regular or king size?
5: Chesterfield is low in nicotine, highest in quality. 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
20: From the information we got on the phone, it looked like Jerry Lane would be headed for Los Angeles. One of the witnesses to the latest robbery said that the suspect drove away in either a 1942 Plymouth or a Dodge Coupe. The color of the car was listed as either a dark blue or black. Descriptions of the car and of the suspect were printed up and distributed to all law enforcement agencies between Los Angeles and the Mexican border. Al Gayton from the San Diego department got in touch with the Mexican authorities, and a close check was kept on all cars crossing into Mexico. According to our information, Jerry Lane had robbed at least eight places and stolen a little under $9,000 in a period of 6 weeks. While we continued our investigation, the San Diego authorities followed up the leads they had. In the course of checking out the friends and associates listed on Lane's arrest record, they came up with the information that he had at one time been employed as a musician in a downtown nightclub. They interviewed the employees of the place, but they were not able to get a definite lead on the suspect. With the mugshot that they'd sent us, and knowing that he was a professional musician, we checked with the local office of the Musicians Union. They told us that he was not in good standing, and they were unable to give us the address of the suspect, but they did give us the name and address of a bar where he'd worked several years before. At 8:30 p.m. that night, Frank and I talked to one of the waitresses in the place.
22: No, they cut out the band a year or so ago. Not enough business to keep it going.
20: Uh-huh. Did you work here when they did have a band?
22: Sure. I've been here since they remodeled the place. Been 4 years, anyway. Hey, you fellas like a drink? Be on the house.
20: No, thank you.
21: No, ma'am. Thanks.
20: You know a man named Jerry Lane?
22: What does he do?
20: Well, he's a musician. We understand he plays clarinet.
22: Lane? Yeah, it seems to me I do remember him. Not too tall, kind of nice looking if he went for the type. Yeah, I remember him.
20: You know where we can get in touch with him?
22: No, I haven't got the slightest idea. Got to be a pretty big lush. Had to let him go. Union told him, lay off the booze, but he didn't pay no attention. Always showing up late. A real lush.
21: Possible the owner might know where he is?
22: It isn't likely. I'm married to the owner. I know most of the stuff that goes on around here.
20: I see. Can you give us any idea where we might be able to get a lead on him? Some of his friends? Maybe another musician?
22: No. Hey, wait a minute.
20: Ma'am?
22: I might know someone. Let me make a phone call.
20: Well, if you give us the phone number, we can put in the call.
22: No, I'd rather not do that. You see, this girl used to see a lot of Jerry. Maybe she don't want to get mixed up in a thing like this. I'll call her and find out. If she knows, she'll tell me. If she doesn't, there's no harm done.
20: Okay.
22: Got a dime?
20: Just a minute. Here's two nickels.
22: Thanks.
20: I'd rather you leave the door open, if you will.
22: All right.

0: may I speak to Betty Hodgen, please? Yeah. All right. They're calling her.
1: Good.
0: Nice girl. Never figured out what she saw in Jerry.
1: Mm-hmm.
0: Hello, Betty? Betty, this is Naomi. Just fine. You? Oh, yeah, he's fine. Say, Betty, I hate to bother you, but do you know where I can get in touch with Jerry Lane? Yeah. Uh-huh. Yeah, wait a minute. Have you got a pencil?
1: Yeah. Here you go.
0: Now, what's the address, Betty? Yeah, I got it. No, it's nothing serious, no. No, business isn't that good. Yeah, we still got the piano. Sure, gonna keep it. All right. Well, thanks, Betty. You guys are in luck.
1: Yes, ma'am.
0: Here's the address. It's a club down on 6th.
1: Mm-hmm.
0: Betty says he's there almost every night.
1: 9:42 p.m. We called the office and had another team of men sent out. We notified homicide detail that we'd picked up another lead, and they sent out a team of men to give us any help that we might need in apprehending the suspect. The address we'd been given was the Georgetown Club, a small place on West 6th Street. When we got there, the place was crowded, and the band was in the middle of a second set. We checked with one of the bartenders.
2: Sure. That's Jerry playing clarinet. See? Gray suit.
1: Yeah, does he work here?
2: No, he shows up almost every night, sits in with the band. Union doesn't like it. They talk to the boss about it. He's trying to get the bum out of here. Cause a lot of trouble.
3: That right?
2: Sure. Always he comes in drunk or else he acts like he's high on dope. You want me to get in for you?
1: Yeah, tell him there are a couple of friends who'd like to talk to him, will you?
2: I do it right now. You don't want me to say you're cops?
1: No, we don't.
2: I didn't think so. Okay, I get it.
1: Thank you.
3: Some place they got here, huh?
1: Yeah, sure is crowded, isn't it?
3: Right. Better watch him. He's probably armed.
1: Yeah, let's get him outside. It'd be easier to take there. Too many people here.
3: Yeah, the bartender's got him now.
1: All right. Now let's let him get outside before we move away.

0: You said a couple of friends. Where are they?
1: You said they would be here. Now, wait a minute. Here they are.
0: Oh. I know you. Where did I know you fellas from?
2: You Jerry Lane?
0: Yeah. What do you want to see me about? I got to get back in there.
1: If you fellas don't need me no more, I'll get back to work, huh?
2: Yeah, thanks a lot. Go ahead.
1: No problem.
0: I know what's this all about. I don't know you guys.
2: Police officers, you're under arrest.
0: What for?
2: Frank? Yeah. Stand still.
0: What are you trying to do? You got nothing on me.
2: Stand still.
0: You stay away from me, cop. Now leave me alone.
2: All right, hold it up, mister. All right, now come on your feet. Get up. Now stand still. He's clean, Jonah. Put your hands behind you.
3: I didn't do anything. You got no reason to shove me around. Cut my mouth. It's bleeding.
2: Yeah, well, that makes two of us, mister.
3: What are you after me for? What have I done? I have too much to drink. Is that it? I wasn't bothering anybody in there.
2: That's a nice try, Lane, but it won't work. We got a half a dozen positive identifications on you for robbery.
3: I didn't hurt anybody.
2: You killed a man.
3: Yeah. The last one, I heard he died. Is it true? Did he die?
2: That's right.
3: I didn't know what I was doing, you know. I wasn't responsible. I just didn't feel so good. It wasn't my fault. He wouldn't give me the money. I didn't know what I was doing. That's going to make a difference, isn't it? I didn't know what I was doing.
2: I wouldn't know about that, Lane. That's going to be up to the jury, but you can bet on one thing.
3: What's that?
2: They'll know what they're doing.
4: The story you have just heard is true. The names have been changed to protect the innocent.
5: On December 17th, trial was held in Department 92, Superior Court of the State of California, in and for the County of Los Angeles. In a moment, the results of that trial.
4: And now, here is our star, Jack Webb.
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5: Gerald Carlisle Lane was tried and convicted of murder in the first degree and was executed in the lethal gas chamber at the state penitentiary, San Quentin, California.

0: 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Technical advice comes from the Office of Chief of Police W.H. Parker, Los Angeles Police Department. 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Heard tonight were Ben Alexander, Vic Rodman, Lillian Bayef, Harry Bartell. Script by John Robinson. Music by Walter Schumann. Hal Gibney speaking.
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0: This is the story of a man known the world over as one of the most daring and resourceful characters in the history of detective fiction. A man whose name has become a symbol of the triumph of right and justice over the sinister forces of crime and lawlessness. A man recognized as one of the great masters of deduction. Nick Carter, Master Detective. Today's exciting case, The Vanishing Postman. Another exciting chapter dramatized from the life story of Nick Carter. In just a moment, we'll hear how Nick Carter investigated a baffling 7-year-old crime and solved a murder through the eyes of a blind man. 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Rain has rolled in across the great city again today. The black skies thunder and crackle with lightning. The streets are glossy and slippery as glass. As Nick and Patsy drive homeward in the detective's powerful car, a torrent of rain beats against the windshield when suddenly...
1: Nick, look out! That car! No! Oh, Nick!
2: Oh. You all right, Patsy?
1: I guess so. Oh, golly, I was scared. Lucky we went into this alley when we skidded off the street.
2: Yes, and lucky that pile of rubbish cushioned the crash. Might have had a bad crack-up.
1: Oh.
2: Hey, wait a minute.
1: What is it?
2: When we smacked into that rubbish pile, we uncovered an old leather pouch lying underneath. See?
1: Hey, you'll get soaked, Nick.
3: It's an old postman's bag, Patsy. Falling to pieces. Must have been here for ages.
1: Oh, Nick, come on back.
2: And there's mail in this bag. Letters. Hello. There's a name printed on the strap. R. Draper.
1: Well, it's probably the name of the postman.
2: And look at these letters, Patsy. The postmark, August
1: 1938. Then this bag's been lying here 7 years.
2: Hey, look here, Patsy.
1: What, Nick?
2: The buckle from the strap has fallen to the pouch. There's a bit of metal wedged in the buckle.
1: Looks like a lump of lead.
2: Well, it should. It happens to be a bullet. Well, let's get over to the post office at once. I'm afraid the explanation of this undelivered mail may be murder. Ah, Patsy, mystery. I found that postman Robert Draper vanished 7 years ago, and that the police and postal authorities believe him to be guilty of theft because a registered parcel containing $10,000 in securities also vanished at the same time.
1: Oh, Nick, he stole them?
2: Theft can't account for that bullet we found wedged in the buckle in the pouch, Patsy.
1: Oh, no, I suppose not.
2: For 7 years, Robert Draper stood convicted of theft. Well, I'm going to find out whether he's guilty.
1: But how are you going to dig up evidence in a case that happened 7 years ago?
2: I'm going to get special permission from the postmaster to deliver this mail that should have been delivered 7 years ago.
1: Well, we've learned nothing so far in the first 47 letters we've delivered.
2: Perhaps you'll have better luck here with the 48.
1: Yes?
2: Are you Betty Barnes?
1: Yes.
2: I'm Nick Carter. This is my secretary, Patsy Bowen.
1: Nick Carter? Oh, please come in, Mr. Carter.
2: Thank you. I have a letter here for you, Miss Barnes.
1: Mrs. Barnes.
2: Oh, sorry. I have a letter that should have been delivered 7 years ago.
1: 7 years ago?
2: I'd better explain. You see, 7 years ago, the postman who served this district disappeared. His name was Robert Draper.
4: What's going on here, Betty?
1: Dan, it's about Pop.
4: What?
1: Well, he...
2: Great Scott. Don't tell me that Draper was your father.
4: Now, look here.
5: We fought that case 7 years ago. There's no sense raking it up again and making out Betty's dad was a crook.
1: Pop never stole. Why should he? He'd saved $12,000. He had plenty of insurance, $20,000 worth.
2: Mrs. Barnes, please, well, I'm not trying to convict your father all over again. I'm trying to find out what really happened. But you'll have to help me.
1: Oh, I'm sorry, Mr. Carter.
2: Now tell me, what happened on that last day?
1: Well, Pop left in the morning. You see, he lived with us, and he always used to drop in at home for lunch. Well, the day he disappeared, he just never showed up for lunch. When Dan came home that night, I sent him out
5: to...
1: Yes, I
5: went out to check up Mr. Carter. They said he never returned to the post office, and that's all we know. We never saw Dad again.
2: I see. Mrs. Barnes, you have a picture of your father I might have?
5: I'll get him one, honey.
1: You know, Mr. Carter, it was on my birthday that Pop disappeared. Oh, how awful, Mrs. Barnes.
5: Well, here's one, Mr. Carter. He's not in uniform, but it's the best we've got. Taken a week before he disappeared.
2: Thank you. I'll let you know how we make out. Oh, yes, here's your 7-year delayed letter, Mrs. Barnes.
5: What?
1: Oh. Oh, Dan, look. It's a birthday card from Pop. It says, "Happy birthday, daughter dear. Best wishes on this day. My heart would always find you near, though I were miles away. Oh, Pop.

0: sick. We've delivered 17 letters since we left Mrs. Barnes, and not one of them knew a thing.
1: It's all right, Patsy. We're not doing badly at all. We've got a picture of Draper, and we know he had no motive for stealing those securities. Somebody else in this trail of letters will help us along further.
0: Well, this one's for Ben Kramer, care of Kramer's Garage, 118 Land Street.
1: Well, this is it. Let's go in.
0: Mm-hmm. Mr. Kramer doesn't seem to be around.
1: Now, wait a minute. I hear voices back there. Come on.
2: What are you doing? We already got back double what you owe me.
3: What are you talking
2: about? Just give me a break, Shelley, please. That's all I ask.
3: Megan, Kramer, will you? I collect what's coming to me.
2: But I can't keep on paying. It's breaking my back.
3: I'll break your back if you try to welch, Kramer. I give you the price before you took my dough. 1 for 10 a week.
2: I can't do it, Shelley.
1: I don't like to intrude, gentlemen, but I'd like some information.
3: What? Who are you, wise guy?
1: Nick Carter's the name.
3: Nick Carter. Hey, Kramer, did
2: No, no, honest. Honest, Shelley.
0: Nick, what's going on?
3: Nothing, lady, nothing. I'll be going, Kramer. I'll see you later.
0: Nick, what's going on here?
1: It's obvious Mr. Kramer's been caught in a loan shark racket, something pretty well known to the police, but something that can't be stopped until the victims are willing to give evidence.
0: What was that 1 for 10 they were talking about?
1: Mr. Kramer pays $1 a week for every 10 he borrowed. Right, Mr. Kramer?
2: I don't want to talk about it, Mr. Carter. It ain't safe. If I could only just lay my hands on $1,500 and get out from under.
0: Mr. Kramer, yeah. We've got a letter for you.
2: Huh?
0: It's 7 years old.
2: 7 years? That don't make no sense.
1: Well, this letter was mailed to you but never delivered because something happened to the postman, Robert Draper. Remember him?
2: Draper? Oh, yes, of course. A friendly little fella. Blue eyes he had, bald. Wore a handlebar mustache.
1: A handlebar mustache?
2: Yeah. I even remember the day he scrammed. Hacky, who used to keep his cab in my garage, he saw Draper. He drove him and another guy someplace.
1: Yes, go on. Where was he driven? Who was the man?
2: Now, leave me think, Mr. Carter. It was such a long time ago, I can't even
1: Kramer,
2: think.
1: Kramer, I want the name and address of that cab driver.
2: Well, let me... I remember now. It was...
0: Nick! Someone's fired from the garage
1: Yes,
0: door.
1: Kramer's been hit.
0: Oh, but Nick, the killer.
1: You gotta get Kramer's evidence. The killer can wait. Patsy, get to a phone. Call an ambulance, quick.
0: Right.
2: Got me bad.
1: Kramer, listen. Can you hear me? Who drove with Draper in the cab?
2: Oh, no.
1: Where'd they drive?
2: Shelley's bowling alley.
1: The thug we just met, huh? Good.
2: Do me a favor.
1: Anything you say, Kramer.
2: That 7-year-old letter. Read it to me.
1: Certainly. Mr. Ben Kramer, dear sir, we are happy to inform you that your contribution has won second prize in our slogan contest. Enclosed, please find money orders totaling
0: $1,500. $1,500? Why, that's just what Mr. Kramer needs to pay off.
1: Mr. Kramer doesn't need any money anymore, Betsy.
0: Oh?
1: He's dead.
4: 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And now back to our story. Investigating the strange disappearance of Robert Draper, postman, accused of absconding with registered securities he was carrying, Nick and Patsy pick up the trail of the old mystery by delivering mail found in the postman's abandoned pouch. Now we find them in the street after the sudden murder of one of their witnesses.
0: What do we do now, Nick? Wait for the homicide squad to arrive?
1: Oh, no. Sergeant Matheson will only hold us up, call us material witnesses and all that. Now I want to get on with the case.
0: At the Shelley bowling alley?
1: No, not yet, Patsy. We haven't enough evidence for a direct frontal attack on Mr. Shelley.
0: Oh.
1: Let's get on to the mail delivery. There are more clues waiting for us to pick them up. Who's next?
0: A postcard addressed to Mr. Parker Flynn's Homewood House.
1: Homewood House, huh?
0: Mm-hmm.
1: That's the exclusive apartment house in the corner facing the river.
0: Uh-huh.
1: Come on. Let's see what Mr. Flint can tell us. Good afternoon, Mr. Flint. Your butler said we'd find you here in your aviary.
5: Good afternoon.
0: You've got a charming place here, Mr. Flint.
5: Yes, I like it. I suppose I look silly pottering around in a glass house filled with a lot of birds, but, well, I like it. Let's step into my living room. We can talk better there.
1: We won't keep you from your hobby long, Mr. Flint. Let me introduce myself. I'm Nick Carter. This is my secretary, Patsy Bone.
5: Get out of here.
1: Beg your pardon?
5: Get out of my house.
0: But Mr. Flint,
5: Let's get this straight. I hate police. I'll have nothing to do with police anywhere, anytime. Now get out.
0: Nick, what on earth is...
1: Wait, Patsy. Parker Flint. Thought that name sounded familiar. Yes, I remember. Parker Flint, III, tried and convicted of second-degree murder 7 years ago.
5: Oh, you remember, eh? You also happen to remember that Parker Flint III, my grandson, is serving a life sentence in state prison right now?
1: I do.
5: And will your capable memory recollect that he was innocent? That he was convicted on clumsy circumstantial evidence that would have made an idiot laugh?
0: Well, what do you mean?
1: Young Flint claimed he was on a walking tour across the country. The murder of an enemy of Parker's was committed August 30th, 1938, in this city.
5: And on that day, he was 50 miles outside town in a village named Sampson.
1: The defense couldn't prove it, Mr. Flint.
5: So they convicted him. Not because he was guilty, but because they hadn't anyone else. Make an example, they screamed. Show there's the same justice for rich and poor alike. They made an example, all right.
1: Then you'll be interested in the case I'm working on, Mr. Flint.
5: Eh?
1: Another man runs the risk of unjust conviction.
5: I'll have nothing to do with the police. Go on, get out.
0: But Nick's not a policeman.
1: Mr. Flint, justice sometimes miscarries. Men are wrongfully convicted and sentenced. It's a human factor in law that can't be avoided. I made it my job to prevent that factor of human error as far as possible. Now, I'll help you with your case, Mr. Flint, but you've got to help me with mine.
5: Well, what is your case?
0: It's your old postman, Robert Draper.
5: Draper, oh, I remember him well. Know him well, in fact. Supposed to have disappeared about 7 years ago.
1: Supposed?
5: Yes, he did disappear, though. I saw him around this neighborhood 7 weeks afterwards. Acted as suspicious, though he was hiding, had his head wrapped up in a turban.
0: A turban? Golly.
5: Yeah, what's more, he seemed to be afraid of someone called Gray. Seemed to see this Gray everywhere.

0: I'm sorry I lost my temper, but you understand, don't you? Do you think you could offer any hope or anything?
1: Yes, Mr. Flynn. I can give you more than hope. I'll give you back your grandson.
0: Oh.
1: In the form of this postcard that should have been delivered 7 years ago.
0: A postcard?
1: From your grandson. Sent from the village of Sampson, New York, postmarked August 30th, 1938.
0: Oh,
1: which proves he was where he claimed he was.
0: Heaven.
1: Congratulations, Mr. Flint. This is the one piece of evidence that'll free him.
0: Yeah.
2: Well, Nick, how do we stand? Any closer to the vanishing postman?
1: Yes, indeed, Patsy. Mr. Flint brought us a good deal closer.
2: How so?
1: That turban, for one thing. It's very significant. And Draper's fear of someone called Gray, even more so.
2: But we haven't come across anyone named Gray so far.
1: Now hold everything, Patsy. Here's our next stop. Residence of Miss Jennifer West. Miss West's got a 7-year-old package coming to her.
2: Well, let's hope we can trade it for information.
3: Information, Mr. Carter, about our missing postman?
1: Yes, Miss West.
3: Well, I really don't know any... Oh, excuse me. Hello? Oh, hello, darling. No, no, you're wrong. It's the orphan benefit. No, no, the 18th. I put you down for a box. No, certainly you can't get out of it, dear. It's a worthy cause. Yes, yes. All right, bye. Now, let's see, where were we?
2: You were going to tell us what you remember about Mr. Draper's disappearance.
3: Oh, but I don't know anything. I don't even remember him.
1: Well, here's a photograph of him.
3: No, I'm sorry. It isn't a bit familiar. But I have such a miserable memory for faces. And in my work these days, I see so many. Day in and day out. Child Welfare Association, the canteen, the city hospital. City Hospital. Oh, I met the most interesting man there yesterday. He was in the psychiatric wing, room 325.
2: But Miss West,
3: and with the strangest disease. Monochromatism, they call it. And he's so cheerful about it.
1: Monochromatism?
3: Oh, it's a technical name for blindness of some kind. Such a nice man. His name was Gray.
2: Gray?
3: Mm.
2: Oh, Nick.
1: I heard, Patsy. Thanks a million for your help, Miss West. Mm. And here's your reward. This long overdue package.
2: 7 years overdue.
3: Why? Why, that's Gary Horton's handwriting. Oh, once upon a time, Miss Bowen, I thought Gary and I might... Oh, well, you understand.
2: Yes, Miss West.
3: But he's so very shy, and I... Oh. Oh, look, my dear.
2: It's flowers. Artificial flowers.
3: No, they're not artificial. That's a bouquet of live forever flowers, and they're from Gary. Oh, here's a card. Dearest Jen, I've been wanting to ask you this for a long time. Never had the courage. Now I have. Will you?
2: Oh, Miss West, it's a proposal.
3: 7 years ago. And he never knew I hadn't received. He thought my silence meant... Oh, excuse me, please.
1: Let's get out of here, Betsy. I've an idea that for the first time today, Miss West's phone is going to hear her say yes.
2: So now we're headed for Shelley's bowling alley. Huh, Nick?
1: Right.
2: But why now? Why don't we hustle up and see that man Gray, the one Draper was afraid of?
1: You'll see.
2: Huh?
1: Here's where we stop. Let's go.
2: Nick, what happened to the postman? Was he murdered by Shelley? Did Shelley murder Kramer, too?
1: Come on.
2: Oh, golly, what a busy place.
1: And there's our old friend, Mr. Shelley.
2: Mm-hmm.
1: Hello, Shelley. Mind if we have a chat?
4: Now, look, don't come pussyfooting around my place. You got nothing on me, Carter.
2: Oh, that's what you think.
4: Bluffing ain't gonna do no good. Don't try and tell me Kramer talked. He knows better.
1: Kramer can't talk. He was murdered.
4: He was what?
2: Murdered. Shot to death.
4: You're lying.
1: He was murdered in an attempt to keep me from uncovering the secret of Robert Draper's disappearance.
4: Draper, the postman? This is a frame-up,
1: still
4: Carter.
1: Innocent, huh, Shelley? Well, suppose you come over to the city hospital with us.
4: Oh, city hospital, eh? Now I know it's a frame. I heard one of your plainclothes men

0: calling City Hospital this afternoon, finding out the visiting hours, getting a beautiful frame up all worked out, and from my own joint, too.
1: What's that?
0: I ain't taking cards on this deal, Carter. I'm getting out of here.
2: Nicky, he's running out. Aren't you going to go after him?
1: Patsy, what time is it?
2: 5 of 8.
1: And we've got 5 minutes. Visiting hours starts at 8 at the hospital.
2: Nick, what are you talking about?
1: I never thought he'd go that far, Patsy. Come on. We've got to stop a visitor at the hospital tonight.
2: Who?
1: His name is Death.

0: not so fast, Nick.
1: You can stop and rest. I've got to keep going.
0: We're off, sticking out. Where are we headed?
1: To the east wing of the hospital. Psychiatry. What time is it?
0: 2 minutes after 8.
1: We may have enough time then.
0: Nick, we're going to see that man Gray, aren't we?
1: Yes. Miss West said he was in room 325.
0: Well, this is 315.
1: 317.
0: 319.
1: Here we are, 325. Right
0: yes, it says on the card, monochromatic blindness.
1: You can read the card later, Patsy. Inside, hurry.
0: Hey, it's dark in here.
1: Careful, Patsy.
0: I just bumped into one of those rolling tables. Where's the light, Nick?
1: Get up, Patsy. It's a killer. Get out of the way. Where's that rolling table? Here goes, Patsy.
0: Oh, you got him, Nick. I heard the gun drop.
1: It's only the beginning, Patsy, but the beginning of the end for a... I found you, huh?
0: Oh, Nick,
1: oh,
0: careful.
1: Oh, don't miss it.
0: Oh, no.
1: At least not without a gun.
0: Oh, Nick.
1: There. Now, I got to lie still. Patsy.
0: Yes, Nick.
1: Try and find the light. Probably alongside the door.
0: Yeah. I've got it. Nick, you're sitting on Dan Barnes.
1: Right, Patsy. Dan Barnes, Robert Draper's son-in-law. Barnes is the thief who robbed Robert Draper's mailbag of $10,000 worth of securities 7 years ago. It was Barnes who took for himself the $12,000 which Draper had saved up before he disappeared. And it was Barnes who hoped to collect $20,000 more in life insurance if Draper stayed lost 7 full years so he could be declared legally dead.
0: But that man in the bed... That's not the same man as in our picture.
1: Well, nevertheless, Patsy, that unconscious gentleman, a near victim of suffocation at the hands of Dan Barnes, is our long-lost postman, Mr. Robert Draper.
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0: Nick, I still don't understand. What happened to Draper 7 years ago?
1: As I see it, here's the story, Patsy. 7 years ago, Draper met his son-in-law, Barnes, as usual, to go home and have lunch with him.
0: Uh-huh.
1: He probably confided in Barnes that he was carrying valuable securities and a registered letter. Barnes is the only man Draper would have told, since a postman's job is highly confidential.
0: Well, that's right. They don't go around telling strangers what they carry.
1: All right. Well, on some pretext or other, Barnes lured Draper to the alley behind Shelley's place and shot him. And he took the securities from the bag and left. He thought he'd killed Draper, but the bullet only creased Draper's head, rendering him unconscious.
0: Oh, then what happened?
1: Draper recovered consciousness, but was badly wounded. The shock of the wound produced amnesia, and the wound itself produced a brain condition called monochromatism. That's day blindness. The victim can only see at night. By day, he's frantically blind, and can only see vague shades of gray.
0: So that's what Mr. Flint meant.
1: That's it, and that's what the turban meant.
0: Oh.
1: It was Draper's bewildered attempt to bandage his head. For a few days he wandered about, dazed, without memory, mumbling that he could only see gray. Finally, he was picked up and taken to the hospital. Barnes, who must have seen him wandering around in a dazed condition, realized he was safe so long as Draper's mind was gone and Draper was lost to the public. So he decided to let matters ride and wait.
0: And then we came into the case. Only, I can't understand one thing. Why didn't anybody identify the picture of Draper when you showed it to them?
1: Because it wasn't Draper's picture.
0: What?
1: I realized that when Kramer told me Draper had a mustache, remember?
0: Mm-hmm.
1: Barnes was alarmed when he learned we were on the trail, and cleverly handed us a photo of another person, hoping it would throw us off the scent.
0: Oh.
1: Then he followed us as we delivered the mail, waiting to see what would happen. And it was he who shot Kramer just as Kramer was about to give us the information we wanted. And when it became evident we were tracking Draper down, his hand was forced.
0: And then he went to the hospital to try to murder him a second time.
1: Right, Patsy. Unfortunately, Barnes didn't realize that murder is bad medicine. It never cures anything.
0: Not when you're around, Nick.
2: Well, Nick, what's the story for next week?
1: You remember the case of the frightened social director, Patsy, the man who scattered torn newspaper in preparation for a paper chase and found...
0: Oh, yes, I remember. The next morning when the paper chase started, they found that one of the trails was made of torn $10 bills.
2: What are you going to call the case, Nick?
1: The Factory of Death.

0: And now a final word from Nick Carter.
1: And a very important word, too, Ken. 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
0: Nick Carter, Master Detective, which is produced and directed by Jock McGregor, is copyrighted by Street & Smith Publications, Incorporated. Lon Clark is starred as Nick. Charlotte Manson plays Patsy. Original music is played by George Wright. Script is by Alfred Bester, and any resemblance in these programs to actual persons, living or dead, is purely coincidental.

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1: 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Here's another classic right now.
0: Time now for Rocky Jordan. Things had been dull around the tambourine until I got that invitation to the tent of a desert sheikh. That was a great party. The host was fine, the food was fine. And there was a dancing girl. She was fine, too. But I shouldn't have puffed on that Egyptian water pipe. Two whiffs of that, and everything went up in smoke.

Again, we bring you a story of adventure with Rocky Jordan, proprietor of the Cafe Tambourine, which stands in a narrow street off Cairo's native quarter within sight of the Mosque Sultan Hassan. The Cafe Tambourine, crowded with forgotten men from the world's waterfronts, alive with the babble of many languages. Now, Rocky Jordan, and tonight's story, Death in the Sand.

0: It was all quite a setup. Rocky Jordan, the guest of honor of Sheikh Abbas Ali, in his caravan tent on the desert. But I didn't like the way the festivities ended up, with two wild tribesmen accompanied by a blonde named Diana Carrington dragging me into Cairo police headquarters on a charge of murder. I guess it all started early that afternoon. I was sitting at a back table in my cafe when a little fellow in native dress came shuffling my way.
1: Effendi, you are Rocky Jordan.
0: Who'd you expect, the Sphinx?
1: I am Ishmi, Effendi. I am a sand diviner.
0: I'll take it somewhere else, Ishmi. Try some of the tourists up front. They'll bite.
1: Wait, Mr. Jordan, one moment. Your future came to me as I was reading the sand. Tells of strange things for you, Effendi.
0: Yeah? Like what?
1: I will read the sand for you, Mr. Jordan. It reveals all, the past, present, and future. First, the pure white cloth on the table.
0: Look, why not just skip the hocus-pocus and get to the point?
1: And now, on to the cloth. Sand of the Sahara, from my diviner's pouch.
0: You're going to have to clean that up, you know.
1: Now, I take the sand, so, in my fingers. I let it rain down between my fingers, so. The mystic sand.
0: All right, just keep it out of my coffee.
1: Yes, ma. I see it again. A letter.
0: That's standard.
1: This letter is to Mr. Rocky Jordan. It is you. You are this man. And now, I see a trip into the desert.
0: Still standard.
1: But now, Effendi, a beautiful woman. A sleek ash blonde, like pure crystal.
0: Oh, you're improving. Tell me more.
1: I will try, Effendi. No, she is fading. But wait. No, this cannot be.
0: Come on, Ishmi, get to the payoff line.
1: No, Mr. Jordan, please, I cannot tell you this. Kaata.
0: Keep it in English and get it over with, huh?
1: Very well, Mr. Jordan. I see it in the sand. I cannot mistake it.
0: What?
1: I see death.
0: That's enough, Ishmi. Who sent you here?
1: No one sent me here, Mr. Jordan. I'm only an humble sand diviner. I have the gift.
0: Then take it somewhere else. You'll find plenty of yokels out around the pyramids. Imshi, Ishmi, Imshi.
1: Very well, I will leave, Effendi, as you wish.
0: Little Ishmi took his sand pouch and the hurt look in his face out the front way, and I sat looking at the pile of sand on the white cloth he'd left on my table. Every time somebody comes into the tambourine with that sort of pitch, I begin wondering. And I didn't stop wondering when she came toward my table. She was beautiful, ash blonde, like pure crystal.
2: You are Mr. Rocky Jordan, I believe?
0: Yes. Won't you sit down?
2: Thank you. Mr. Jordan, I am Diana Carrington.
0: Well, I'm glad to know you, Miss... Diana.
2: Oh, thank you for being informal. Rocky, I have a letter for you from Sheikh Abbas Ali. Here, open it.
0: Oh, sure. My dear Rocky Jordan, I would be honored to have you as a guest at my tent on the desert this evening after prayers. There's a gift for you of rare beauty. I will await your coming. Signed, Sheikh Abbas Ali. Hey, this is all right.
2: You will go.
0: Why not? I understand the Sheikh puts on quite a party.
2: Good. I'll pick you up here at the tamarind at 6.
0: You mean you're invited too?
2: Certainly. Do you mind?
0: Why, no, of course not. Okay, I'll be on tap at 6.
2: Good. I'm sure the Sheikh's gift will be a great surprise. Goodbye, Rocky.
0: Diana threw me a radiant smile and walked out. It occurred to me the sand diviner's reading of my future was coming true a little too fast. A letter, a crystal blonde, and a trip to the desert. I picked up the square cotton cloth Ishmi had left on the table. It was a napkin, bearing the stamp of the Heliopolis Hotel. I decided my little sand diviner had a lot more to tell me, and the quicker the better. The Oasis room of the Heliopolis Hotel is fixed up like a Hollywood B-picture set. Papier-mâché palms, an oasis made of blue glass with some sand in it. I went in and sat down. Ishmi sat at a table across the room reading the sand for a couple of goggle-eyed tourists. He saw me, jumped, and looked quickly away. And my vision was suddenly blocked by a menu the size of a Sunday newspaper. On the front cover was the picture of one of the handsomest Arabians I'd ever seen.
3: Your service, monsieur?
0: Oh, I didn't bring my glasses.
3: Oh, then may I suggest our specialty? Rice of the Nile, exotic nuts of Arabia, spices from India, blended into a dish fit for a pharaoh's taste.
0: Bring me a plate of ham and eggs.
3: Ah. As you wish, monsieur.
0: And send that sand divine over to my table. I'm worried about my future.
3: At once, monsieur.
0: The waiter stepped over to Eshmi and whispered something in his ear, but Eshmi stayed put. I waited, and I finally caught his eye and beckoned to him. Instead of coming over, he turned and disappeared down a hallway. So I got up and followed. When I reached the hall, Eshmi was gone. There were several doors, and I chose the one marked manager. Seated behind a mahogany desk was the handsome Arab whose picture I'd seen on the menu. The picture didn't do him justice. He was clean-shaven, in perfect British dress. As he stood up, he towered over me.
4: May I help you, sir?
0: Why, you the manager?
4: That is correct. I am Master Symbol.
0: Well, I'm Rocky Jordan, Cafe Tambourine.
4: I am delighted to meet you, Mr. Jordan. Please be seated.
0: No, thanks. Looking for a little guy named Eshmi.
4: Oh, our sand diviner. You will find him in the Oasis room.
0: Not anymore. He's avoiding me like my creditors. I don't like it.
4: That is indeed strange, Mr. Jordan. Eshmi has been in my employ for 6 years. He is my finest attraction.
0: Well, then maybe you can explain what he was doing at my cafe this afternoon.
4: I am sure I do not know.
0: I didn't mind so much as scattering sand all over my place, but he predicted my future a little too accurately.
4: Oh, that is understandable. Eshmi is the finest sand diviner in all Cairo. He has the gift.
0: Now don't tell me you think he's on the level.
4: Most certainly. He reads the sand for me often. Eshmi has never failed to predict the future.
0: Huh? Well, thanks. Sorry for busting in, Mr. Symbol.
4: No offense, sir.
0: Well, as your people say, may your mother give you many brothers.
4: Oh, so kind of you. But one brother was plenty. Even then, she could not tell us apart.
0: Well, I'd love to hear about it sometime.
4: Now I will find Eshmi for you.
0: No, thanks, friend. I wouldn't want to offend such a remarkable gift. Asa Symbol's eyes narrowed for a second. Then he smiled and bowed graciously as I got out. A cover-up if I ever saw one. By now, a herd of elephants couldn't have kept me away from the sheik's tent. So I was waiting that evening when Diana drove up in her little Austin 7. We crossed the English bridge, honked a couple of dogs out of the way, and roared out past Giza. The road got rougher and rougher, and finally we made it to Sheikh Abbas Ali's encampment. 4 or 5 tents, camels, and goats, tethered downwind. Sheikh Abbas Ali's tent opening must have been 6 feet high, but he had to bend down to come out.
5: Peace be unto you.
0: Well, we appreciate the invitation, Abbas.
2: Alaykum salam, Sheikh Ali.
5: My house is your house. Come now inside. The food is prepared.
0: I've heard your meals even top my blue plate special, Abbas.
5: I trust you will enjoy it. Seat yourselves now. Do you wish forks and spoons?
0: Well, we'll take it your way, Abbas.
2: Rocky was a little surprised that you should invite a woman as your guest, Sheikh Ali.
5: You see, Rocky, we at times yield to the customs of your people.
2: You are very gracious.
0: We all said Bismillah, then the sheik gave us couscous and watched us burn our fingers eating it. There were about 5 courses, all hot. We finished eating, and then the sheik politely suggested that Diana go to the tent of his wives. She went, and Abbas watched my reaction.
5: There is a reason, not for the years of Miss Carrington.
0: Oh, so that's it.
5: Rocky, you are a non-believer, but you are my friend.
0: That's right.
5: I like you, Rocky, and I can speak to you.
0: Sure, shoot.
5: I live on the desert. I do not come often to Cairo, but now that I have come to Cairo, I can speak to you.
0: Sure, Abbas.
5: Friendship is a rare thing. There are passages on the matter in the Quran.
0: Sure, now, what does she want to talk to me about?
5: Rocky, you have no wife?
0: Hey, wait a second.
5: I do not suggest that you have 2 or 3 wives such as I. One moment, Rocky. Now you will see something, Rocky.
0: Hey.
5: She is beautiful, no?
0: She is.
5: She dances with the grace of a palm frond. Rocky, she is my gift to you. She will be your wife.
0: Oh, now, wait, Abbas. Nothing doing. You're very thoughtful, but I'm just not interested.
5: Oh, let us not argue. We are good friends. We will smoke the water pipe and then discuss it further.
0: She was light brown, the color of the café con leche the Spaniards drink in Morocco. She had on the veil over her face, of course, and a little bit more. We smoked the water pipe as she danced. We sucked the smoke up through the long tube from the water in the glass bowl of the water pipe. The sucking made the water waver. I could see the girl reflected in the water in the glass bowl of the water pipe. She seemed to waver, like a reflection when a stone is dropped into a pool. She tilted and wavered, expanded, contracted. I looked up. I wasn't looking into the bowl, but she was still wavering, like water. The music was a long way off. Water seemed to be getting in between us and filling the tent, the whole tent. Then I knew why. The water pipe. I'd been drugged. And as I drifted off into dreamland, I remembered what Ishmael had read in the sand. Death. And I wondered if I was the victim.
6: 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But first, here's a word about one of the most popular shows in radio. The program, CBS Radio Theater. And this week, you'll enjoy The Mating of Millie, a hilarious Cinderella story starring Glenn Ford and Evelyn Keyes. So start your week with a pleasant hour of fine comedy. 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

0: Well, as I said, Ishmi, the sand diviner's predictions about my future were coming true a little too fast, including a beautiful blonde, a letter, and a trip to the desert. I checked on Ishmi with his employer, Asa Symbol, at the Heliopolis Hotel, but didn't get any satisfaction. That evening, the blonde named Diana Carrington and I went to the desert tent of Sheikh Abbas Ali. I smoked a water pipe and curtains. I don't know how long I was out, maybe half an hour. Then my senses slowly returned. Through the haze, and then more clearly, I saw Sheikh Abbas Ali still seated across from me, the water pipe still in his mouth. The music had stopped, and the dancing girl was gone. Sheikh Abbas didn't move. His chin rested on his beard. I spoke. He didn't answer. I got to my feet and moved over to him. I reached out and touched him. Then stiffly, grotesquely, he toppled over. I bent over him, and a sickening smell like ether almost set me spiraling off again. I heard the rustle of the tent flap and turned. It was Diana.
1: Rocky, I think it's about time we told Sheikh Ali... Why? What's the matter? Sheikh Ali...
0: Better not touch him, Diana. He's dead.
1: Dead? Rocky, what did you do to him? Why did you do it, Rocky?
0: I was drugged, that water pipe.
1: You were here with him every minute. You killed
0: him. Why should I kill him? Somebody must have drugged us both.
1: Samak!
0: Diana, what are you doing? You get those wild tribesmen in here.
1: Samak, hurry!
2: I want Miss Diana.
1: Both of you, look at your chief. Sheikh Abbas Ali is dead.
2: Who do this?
1: Rocky Jordan was here.
2: You?
0: Come here.
2: Call
0: off those two dervishes, will you? Get some sense into your head, Diana.
1: Now, Rocky, we'll see what the Cairo police think of murder. Samak, Abdul, bring him along.
0: The two wild tribesmen took me, one on each arm, to Diana's tiny Austin 7. We all piled inside somehow. Diana drove, and we roared into Cairo. At least it gave me time to get my head clear and have a look at things. I tried to figure Diana and Sheikh Abbas Ali. The tribesmen from the Sheikh's caravan obeyed her every command. The car screeched to a stop in front of police headquarters. The two hefty camel boys dragged me in right through to Sam Sabaya's office. Diana didn't wait for questions.
1: And Sheikh Abbas Ali lay on the carpet dead. And Rocky's standing over him.
2: Jordan, kill him.
1: I'll do the talking, Samak.
2: Kill him with water pipe.
0: Don't be stupid. What would I have against Abbas Ali?
1: You were there all the time.
2: Yes.
0: I told you I was drunk.
2: Please, now come yourself. All of you.
1: Captain Sabaya, how can we become...
3: Miss Carrington. Now, Jordan, you have heard the accusations. I suggest now that we hear your version of this affair.
0: Well, it's about time.
3: Go on, Jordan.
0: Diana brought me an invitation from Sheikh Abbas Ali this afternoon. The Sheikh and I were friends, so I accepted. Diana drove me out to his encampment herself. He said he wanted to talk to me alone, so he sent her to the tent of his wives. Then a girl danced for us. We smoked a water pipe, and I passed out. When I came to, Abbas was dead. That's all I know.
3: Miss Carrington, who saw Jordan commit this murder?
1: Why, well, no one actually saw him, Captain Sabaya, but Rocky was there.
0: I was drugged, Sam. How could I have done it?
3: Was Sheikh Ali also drugged?
0: I don't know. These overgrown sand fleas didn't give me a chance to find out.
3: Then there is little more to be learned until the body is examined, and that we shall do at once.
1: But Captain Sabaya, do you think that will be possible? The Sheikh's wives may already have buried him.
3: I have considered that possibility, so I must leave for the encampment immediately.
0: Well, what about me, Sam?
3: Jordan, it stands to reason that you would not have killed the Sheikh and then drugged yourself. So until your accusers find greater proof, I will release you.
1: You're letting him go, Captain Sabaya?
0: Yeah. These two wolves in Sheikh's clothing waiting to tear me to pieces?
3: I would advise them to leave you completely alone, Jordan. Miss Carrington, I will talk to you again. Where do you live?
1: 305 Sharia Danya.
3: I must ask you to stay there. And Jordan...
0: Sure, Sam.
3: Good. I may want to see you.
0: Fine. Just look in some dark alley. I'll be there with a knife in my back. I didn't like the fire in the eyes of Shamak and Abdul, so I got out fast and caught a roving taxi. And I was off for the Heliopolis Hotel. Ishmi, the sand diviner, was the kickoff man in this game with death, and I wanted to know who was calling signals. It was about 11 o'clock at night when I walked into the Oasis room of the Heliopolis Hotel. Little Ishmi was still missing, so I scouted the dining room and the lobby. Then I went back to the manager's office. The door was open, but the office was empty. Something caught my eye. In the center of the desk was a white cotton cloth, and sand was scattered all over everything. I picked up the cloth, began looking around. Then I found myself suddenly suspended in midair as a powerful hand held me from the back at arm's length. Asa Symbol and start being polite.
4: Why do you come here? What do you want?
5: Set me down, Goliath, and I'll tell you.
4: Now, who are... Oh, Mr. Jordan.
0: Oh, who cut your chin, Mr. Symbol?
4: My chin? Why there is...
0: Forget it. I'm still looking for Ishmi.
4: Ishmi?
0: Yes, your sand diviner. Now, come on, tell me where he is, and I'll get out of here.
4: Ishmi is no longer with us.
0: Why not?
4: Why, he is not reliable. There were complaints.
0: It's not what you said this afternoon. Where does he live, then?
4: Unfortunately, I do not know.
0: He worked here, and you don't even know where he lived?
4: Perhaps you will find him tomorrow, out about the pyramids.
0: Yeah, maybe. Well, if he comes back, tell him I'm looking for him.
4: I will tell him, Mr. Jordan, most assuredly.
0: Where Asa's symbol fitted into the picture, I didn't know. There were a lot of things I didn't know, and only Ishmi could tell me. I fished in my pocket for a couple of piastres and moved outside to a beggar who frequented the corner near the Heliopolis. The first piastre paid off. I learned that Ishmi hung out in a den down in the Muxi section of Cairo. I tossed the beggar the second coin for luck and then caught a taxi. Compared to Ishmi's hangout, my Café Tambourine is as sedate as the tea room of the YWCA. Ishmi was there.
3: Mr. Jordan.
0: Sit right where you are, Ishmi, and get out the sandbag.
3: I am in no mood to read the sand. For 6 years, I have faithfully served as a symbol. Now he discharges me.
0: Yes, I know. That's what happened between you and your boss.
3: Mr. Jordan, every night it was my custom to read the sand for as a symbol. He relied on me. I have the gift.
0: Sure, sure. What happened?
3: Tonight, I went to his office. I was ready with the sand when he came in. His actions were unspeakable.
0: Why?
3: Not simply because of my confession, but what happened this afternoon.
0: You mean when you came to the Café Tambourine?
3: Yes. I have the gift, Effendi. But when this man offered me 2 Egyptian pounds to tell you those things, I could not refuse. I confessed all this to as a symbol.
0: Wait a minute. Who sent you to the Tambourine?
3: Sheikh Abbas Ali.
0: He paid you to read my future?
3: Oh, yes, but I told you only what he instructed. I did not read it in the sand, Effendi.
0: Did Abbas Ali tell you to leave that Heliopolis Hotel napkin on my table?
3: No, Mr. Jordan. That was my mistake.
0: Yeah. You bungled the job, Ishmi.
3: But I am most furious man, Mr. Jordan. Look, if you please. This menu I brought with me from the Oasis room. Read what he says about me.
0: Yeah. The Heliopolis proudly presents Cairo's foremost occult specialist, Ishmi, the sand diviner, with the personal endorsement and affection of Asa Symbol.
3: You see? Now he throws me out, like a rat into the desert. I am most angry.
0: Yeah, yeah. Who's Diana Carrington, Ishmi?
3: I know I have no such person. Besides, I have other... I must go.
0: Stay right here, Ishmi.
3: Let go of my arm, Mr. Jordan. Let go.
0: Oh, the police that scared you, huh? Hello, Sam.
6: Hello, Jordan. I see you found him for me.
0: Captain Sabaya, meet Ishmi, Cairo's foremost occult specialist.
3: Please, I am only an humble sand diviner.
6: Yes, of course. I only wish to ask you your purpose in visiting the Café Tambourine this afternoon.
0: Yeah. Tell Sam what you just told me, Ishmi.
3: But I told this man nothing, Captain Sabaya.
0: Hey, wait a minute.
6: About the visit, Ishmi.
3: I was not at the Café Tambourine.
6: Jordan, what does this mean?
0: He's lying to you, Sam.
3: I know nothing. This man just now came to my table, but I was in no mood to read this.
0: Boy, you little... Wait a minute, come back here.
6: Let him go, Jordan.
0: Sam, you get away. He's got plenty to tell
6: you. Sit down, Jordan. I will find him when I need him again.
0: I don't figure you.
6: Jordan, why did you not tell me that Diana Carrington was Sheikh Abbas Ali's wife?
0: Say that again, Sam.
6: Diana Carrington is the wife of Sheikh Abbas Ali.
0: How's that possible?
6: Apparently, the sheikh did not always stick to his caravan. And also, you did not tell me that Diana was once a dancer in Casablanca.
0: I didn't know, Sam. Believe me. Listen, did you check Sheikh Ali's body?
6: It is gone. There is no trace of it or his caravan. And I do not fancy digging up the entire Sahara Desert to find him.
0: But it doesn't... Wait a minute. Hold everything, Sam. Supposing that wasn't Sheikh Abbas at all. Just a dummy.
6: Jordan, I have talked with both tribesmen who brought you in. They say it was the sheikh.
0: Well, don't believe them.
6: And at the moment, I am not inclined to believe anyone.
0: You going someplace, Sam?
6: Yes, it is very late. I would advise you to get some sleep, Jordan.
0: Why?
6: For you, tomorrow may be a very busy day.
0: I sat there trying to figure my next move. I picked up the big menu Ishmi had left in his haste, the one with a handsome picture of Asa's symbol on the front cover. Then I took a pencil and tried to make like a London detective, writing down all the elements of the mystery. Sheikh Abbas Ali invites me to his tent. I'm a convenient witness to his death, also a suspect. His body disappears. The crystal blonde who took me there turns out to be his wife, which means that he'd been leading a double life. Scramble that all up with an Egyptian sand diviner, and you end up either cutting out paper dolls or doodling. So I doodled. Well, that made even less sense. Then all at once it made plenty of sense. I had the answer right in front of me. I grabbed the menu, did a fair imitation of a 10-second man out the front door, caught a taxi, and in 14 minutes flat, I arrived at the house of Diana Carrington, the widow of Sheikh Abbas Ali.
7: Rocky Jordan continues after this brief announcement. Following the Monday night radio theater program, you'll want to stay tuned to CBS for My Friend Irma, one of radio's foremost laugh shows. So after radio theater, stay on for My Friend Irma at 7, Monday night. Now to conclude tonight's story with Rocky Jordan, Death in the Sand.

0: Diana had given Sam Sabaya her address at headquarters, and I remembered it. 305 Danya, in the foreign colony. Well, quite a layout for the wife of devout wanderer of the desert. By rights, I should have gone right to Captain Sabaya of the Cairo police, but this was too good. I wanted to see Diana.
1: Why, Rocky.
0: Hello, Mrs. Abbas Ali.
1: All right. You know, you killed my husband.
0: Let's talk about it.
1: No, Rocky, not here.
0: Sure. Well, maybe you'd like to call your two sand fleas in again.
1: They're gone. What are you doing here?
0: Looking for your husband.
1: He's dead and buried, thanks to you.
0: It's a fine act, Diana. Now go into your dance for me, minus the veil and the grease paint.
1: Why, I...
0: That was a great show, Diana.
1: Very well, I admit it. Abbas Ali had a sense of the dramatic, I suppose. It was I who danced in native costume in his tent. He told me to.
0: Keep going.
1: That's all. I returned to the tent and he was dead. You had killed him.
0: Now listen to my story, Diana. And stop me if I'm wrong.
1: Better get out of here, Rocky.
0: Not until I show you this menu with a picture of Asa's symbol. Does it look familiar?
1: Why, I... What?
0: I'm quite a doodler, Diana. I drew a beard on him. Fine, have a look. It's not George Bernard Shaw.
1: What's all this nonsense?
0: With a beard, Asa's symbol is a perfect double for Sheikh Abbas Ali.
1: All right, what about it?
0: Asa's symbol told me he had a twin brother. Was it Sheikh Abbas Ali?
1: Why, what difference does it make?
0: I thought so. While Asa's symbol became wealthy here in Cairo, Abbas Ali lived out in the desert with his caravan.
1: He chose that life.
0: But Abbas Ali started slipping when he met you. After he married you, he had to find a way to support you.
1: He loved me.
0: Sure. So you both dreamed up the whole idea. I was to witness the death of Abbas Ali, then he'd disappear. Only it wasn't Abbas Ali.
1: But you saw him.
0: And I might have been fooled. I should have known when I bent over him and smelled the ether. The ether from the spirit gum that held on his false beard.
1: You'd better forget it, Rocky.
0: All Abbas Ali had to do was shave off his beard, put on his brother's clothes, and suddenly he's the wealthiest Mr. Asa symbol and nobody's the wiser.
1: Abbas, he knows.
0: I should have been smarter. I was standing with my back to the hall drapes. A hand reached through from behind and again held me in midair. It set me down and turned me around. But this time it didn't let go.
2: Now, Rocky Jordan.
0: You nicked your chin with that razor, Abbas.
2: Diana, you will leave the room.
1: Do it quickly, Abbas.
2: Go at once.
1: Hurry, Abbas. Hurry.
0: More dramatics, Sheikh Abbas Ali?
2: Death is not for the eyes of a woman, Rocky.
0: You got plans?
2: Rocky, you were my friend.
0: Yeah.
2: I liked you, Rocky.
0: Take off the record. I've heard it before.
2: Friendship is a rare thing. It is regrettable that it must end.
0: No, I don't like it either. Listen, Abbas.
2: Asa's symbol is dead and buried in the desert.
0: Only beard and all, huh?
2: He will never be found. And neither will you.
0: That's the way it is?
2: Yes, Rocky, my friend.
0: Okay. Then we might as well make it interesting! I suddenly jerked myself away from him, made for the door. He was big, but he was fast behind me like a panther. I had hold of the door latch, and I came up with both feet. Bounced off the big, better one like a rubber ball. His huge hand caught me across the face. I landed head first in a pile of chairs and mirrors. I swung a chair from the floor and caught his shins.
3: Kill, big kill!
0: He lunged, kicking. I took the first one in the ribs, rolled away, and was up again. But only for a second. The next time I came up slowly, ready for anything. He stood there looking at me in surprise. Then he took two steps. Sagged and dropped hard on his back like a spread eagle. The peculiar scroll of a knife handle stuck out from his chest. Like a wart on an egg. I spun around and there in the open French window stood Ishmi, the sand diviner.
4: I am most angry, Mr. Jordan.
0: Yes. So I notice. Thanks, Ishmi. Too bad you had to kill him, but thanks anyway.
4: I did it not for you, Mr. Jordan. I had been wronged.
0: Yeah, sure, sure.
4: Where is Miss Carrington, his wife?
0: Oh, she'll keep. Sam Sabaya is sure to be along any minute.
4: I do not fear the police now.
0: And I'll tell Sam you did it to save my life.
4: I had much greater reason. This man killed my faithful employer. My trusted friend.
0: Hey, wait a minute. You know this is Abbas Ali?
4: Yes. I know everything.
0: That he took Asa Symbol's place? How'd you figure it out?
4: Figure it out, Mr. Jordan? Well, that was not necessary. Remember, Effendi, I have the gift. With the gift, it is very simple.
0: Oh, now, wait. Don't tell me yet.
4: Yes, Mr. Jordan. I read it all. I read it in the sand.
3: Rocky Jordan is presented from Columbia Square in Hollywood and stars Jack Moyles in the title role. Tonight's story by William Fifield was edited by Gomer Kuhl and was produced and directed by Cliff Powell with original music by Milton Charles. This is CBS, the Columbia Broadcasting System.

0: shadow knows.
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2: Miss, will you bring me those papers?
3: Which one of you is William Devons?
2: Right here. What can I do for you?
4: We want you, Devons, to
2: come.
4: Drop that ledger and get your hat.
3: Hey. I've got you all covered. Stand up against the wall.
5: Oh, they've got
2: that. Let go. What do you mean barging into my office?
3: Do as you're told. The White Legion wants you, Devons, and we go in wherever we have business. Move.
2: Why, you? Shut up. Now, the rest of you stand back. We're the White Legion, and Mr. Devons is going to learn a lesson he'll never forget.
6: Prisoner William Devons has confessed his part in a conspiracy against the sacred institutions of the White Legion. We give him to the All High Commander.
7: Let the accused know his fate.
8: Have you anything to say, Devons?
9: I plead with you, don't kill me. I've got a wife and children.
8: Silence!
9: Ah, please, let me go.
8: Give him another taste of the whip. Ah! That's better. Now secure the prisoner and send him over the trapdoor.
9: Don't.
8: Open the trap.

0: Glad to find you in, Margot, and up. How about a little shopping with me this morning?
1: I'd love it, Lamont. But isn't 10 o'clock a trifle early for you?
0: Not this morning, at any rate. I've already paid a call on Commissioner Weston on my way over. Poor man's up to his neck, as usual.
1: What's the trouble now?
0: Well, he's got quite a few things on his mind, one of them being William Devons.
1: William Devons? Isn't he the chief of the Bureau of Markets?
0: He was. But this morning, his body was found far out at sea, bound hand and foot, and apparently thrown from a ship.
1: Oh.
0: Peculiarly atrocious murder.
1: Good heavens, Lamont. Any clues?
0: So far, none. Another thing bothering the commissioner is the matter of this White Legion.
1: The White Legion?
0: Yes. It's a band of men calling themselves Avengers of Injustice, who are taking the law into their own hands, terrorizing, assaulting, and abducting, often in broad daylight and in the most unexpected places.
1: Well, that's strange. I haven't seen anything about it in the papers.
0: So far, it's been kept out of the papers, but in spite of that, enough has gotten out so that demands are being made of Weston that something be done immediately.
1: Poor Commissioner Weston. He seems to have his hands full.
0: And on top of all that, young Alton Parker's life has been threatened. He's the assistant district attorney, you know.
1: His life threatened? Why?
0: Well, Parker's prosecuting the case against Red Collins, the gangster accused of killing Boss Houseman a couple of months ago. The trial comes up this week. Well, it's all sinister politics, I suppose. Weston seems to think the White Legion was mixed up in that, too.
1: Then the White Legion has some connection with politics?
0: It's possible. However, if we're going to start suspecting people, we could begin at the top of the City Hall crowd and go to the bottom. It's Weston's problem, not ours. Want to go shopping with me?
1: Why not? What are we going for?
0: Oh, a little exercise and a few shirts. Come along.
2: Embroidery the next aisle over, madam.
3: Look, darling, don't you think this airplane luggage is just the thing for our trip south?
4: Oh, it's nice, dear, but I can't seem to enthuse about this trip somehow, Alton. We've planned so many times before, and now this latest development. Oh, I'm terribly worried, dear.
3: Oh, now, please, Helen. District attorneys are always getting threatening letters. They don't mean a thing.
4: Yes, but...
3: And Mr. Lawrence promised just as soon as this Red Collins case is finished, I can pack up and go. We start trial tomorrow. Can't last more than a week.
4: I know. I'm sorry to be so silent, but... Alton!
3: What's the matter, dear?
4: Those two men I saw when we came in the store, they're coming this way.
3: Oh, Helen, please don't let your imagination...
0: Parker, there's a gun in my pocket. Shut up and come along.
5: You keep your mouth shut, Mrs. Parker, and stand right here.
3: What are you trying to do?
0: The White Legion wants to ask you some questions, Parker.
3: Is that so? Well, take this.
4: Alton, stop it! Stop it!
5: All right, stand back, the lot of you. This is an arrest.
0: Drag him out, Pete.
5: Okay,
0: get back there. We're off.
6: He arrested somebody.
5: That must be his wife. She fainted. Look out, that's
6: him. Will you please clear the aisle, please?
5: Keep the aisle clear, please. They put that guy in the car and drove off with him. The cop at the corner went after him.
6: Oh, will somebody please look after her? I'd better phone the police.
1: Yes, I'll take care of her.
0: She all right, Margot?
1: I think so, Lamont. Just fainted.
7: I beg your pardon. This must be her husband's briefcase. Papers. Cut it all over. I'll pick him up.
4: Here. Alton.
3: Let me help you.
4: Alton. Oh, my husband. Save him.
1: There now.
4: Save him.
1: They've notified the police. Who is your husband?
4: He's the assistant district attorney. Alton Parker.
1: Alton Parker?
4: Those men who took them away. They're from the White Legion. I heard them say it. Do something.
7: Will you come to the first aid room, madam? They're sending over detectives.
4: Oh, yes. Please, I... Oh, I feel so weak.
7: Oh, excuse me, Mrs. Parker. I'm Hartley Clays, owner and publisher of The Globe. Is this your husband's briefcase?
4: Yes.
7: Well,
4: yes,
7: I'll be very glad to deliver it to the district attorney's office, if you say so. There may be valuable papers, you know.
4: Oh, yes, if you will, please. Thank you, Mr. Clays.
7: Now, if you come right this way, please, Mrs. Parker.
4: Thanks.
8: Excuse me, Mr. Clays.
7: Oh, who are you?
8: Yeah, Mr. Mark.
7: Oh, well, what do you make of this?
8: If what she says is true, it's more of the White Legion's handiwork.
7: Oh, you think so?
8: I understand they were mixed up in the murder of Boss Houseman.
7: Oh, that's pure hearsay. There was no real evidence.
8: Still, Red Collins is going to trial for shooting Boss Houseman, and Alton Parker is slated to prosecute it. It all hangs together, doesn't it?
7: Well, I suppose so. Anyway, I intend to take this matter up editorially in my paper this very afternoon. The Globe has kept away from the White Legion up to now. So much politics mixed up in it, you know.
8: Yes, I know.
7: Yes, but this is terrible. I'll see what Commissioner Weston is doing about it. Well, I must go along now. Oh, wait, let me see. Is that paper on the floor out of this briefcase?
8: Yes. No. It's been nothing but a sales folder. Special today. White goods sale.
7: Oh, yes, I see. Well, I'll get this briefcase down to the district attorney's office. Glad to have met you, sir.
8: Very glad to have met you, Mr. Clays. Oh, there you are, Margot. Sure right now?
1: Yes, it's suffering from sharp, poor woman. Oh, this is an outrage, Lamont. You ought to do something. The Shadow ought to do something.
8: I imagine you're right.
1: Where did you get those papers?
8: I think they fell out of Alton Parker's briefcase, and they're rather important, I believe. You see the title on them?
1: Yes.
8: Evidence, the State versus Red Collins.
1: But why are you... Oh, I'm beginning to see.
8: Yes. The Shadow is doing something about the White Legion, Margot. What's more, I expect to have a very busy afternoon.
9: Thank you.
7: The message from the commander, isn't it?
9: Yeah, I've got it, Mr. Clays. SUNMAR2011. There you are, sir. I'll put it on your desk.
7: Thank you. See who that is at the door.
9: Yes, sir.
10: A telegram, Mr. Clay.
9: Thank you. A telegram for you,
7: Mr. Clay. Telegram? Well, what can this mean? Oh, yes. Congratulations on your splendid editorial in this afternoon's Globe. It was almost convincing.
9: What?
7: Signed, The Shadow.
9: What? The Shadow?
7: Stop trembling, you fool.
9: What if The Shadow is after us?
7: We'll take care of The Shadow just as we take care of the rest of them. He can't bluff me.
9: Wait. The door's opening.
11: Pardon the intrusion, Mr. Clays.
7: Who is that? Who speaks?
11: I am the one they call The Shadow.
9: He's here. In this room.
7: I've heard of you and your tricks, Shadow. Where are you?
11: Here. In the shadows. But don't be alarmed because you can't see me. I've only come for a short visit, Mr. Clays.
7: Why honor me with your presence?
11: As a newspaper editor, I thought you might like to hear the news.
7: What news?
11: The White Legion is about to be exposed.
7: The White Legion? Exposed?
11: I presume you'll want to run an extra on that.
7: Why, yes, of course. I'm sure I'll be very pleased. The fair-minded citizens of this city and state can force an expose of that organization.
11: You sound like your own editorials, Mr. Clays.
7: If you're insinuating that I have some connection with the White Legion, you're very much mistaken.
11: I never insinuate, Mr. Clays. I simply wanted to keep you posted. The next time you hear my voice, Clays, be ready to run your extras. It will be the signal that the White Legion is doomed.
12: 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You may be sure that the high standards of quality which have been responsible for this increase in business will be maintained at all times. So take a tip from Blue Coal families, and for better, more economical heat, switch to Blue Coal tomorrow. 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

0: Let me see those notes, Margot.
1: What makes you think Hartnick Plays is mixed up with this White Legion, Lamont?
0: A little deductive reasoning, Margot. I've noticed that since this White Legion stuff has broken the papers, Clay's paper, The Globe, has been deliberately playing it down. Clay's editorial policy seems to be that the atrocities of the White Legion have been greatly exaggerated.
1: It does sound peculiar.
0: Exactly. Clay seemed rather confused when I appeared to him this afternoon as the Shadow. Let me clean up matters.
1: What have you got there?
0: It's a copy I made of a memorandum that was on Clay's desk.
1: Let's see. Oh, what in the world does it mean, these two words? Convocation, Water Chapel. Then this string of letters and numbers. S-U-N-M-A-R-2-O-1-1. Doesn't make sense.
0: Yes, it does. S-U-N is Sunday. M-A-R is March.
1: Yes.
0: And then 20 and 11, Convocation, Water Chapel. Sunday, March 20th at 11.
1: But that's today.
0: Yes, probably at 11 tonight. And I have an idea that the Water Chapel is the place where they're holding Alton Parker prisoner. We're going to find out. Bring the car and meet me in the block next to Clay's house at 8 o'clock, Margot.
1: Yes.
0: If Clay's is going to that meeting, we'll follow him.

0: Yes, it's turned down that side road toward the bay. There's a small shack on the edge of the water. The fog's getting heavier, makes it hard to see.
1: That shack must be the place they call the water chapel.
0: Yes. Apparently right on the edge of the channel. It goes out to sea. Better stop here, Margot. Let's get out.
1: All right, Lamont. There's a small inlet here.
0: Yes.
1: We can see better now.
0: Listen, that fog doesn't get any thicker. There's a motorboat tied up the wharf. Three cars parked nearby. Wait. Clay's and the man with him are getting out. They're going toward the shack.
1: I don't see any light in the place.
0: Someone's opening the door. Yes, there's a figure dressed in a long white robe and a mask with a white cap on his head.
1: Oh.
0: They've gone inside. Blush. That fog is getting so thick I can't see the place any longer.
1: What are you going to do now?
0: Somehow I've got to get out there. And I'd just as soon not go by the front door.
1: Oh, look, Lamont. This old rowboat lying in the inlet.
0: Good idea, Margot. There seems to be only one oar, but I can paddle with that. This inlet apparently leads down into the channel.
1: Oh, Lamont, please be careful. There's a terrible current rushing out to sea, and in that fog you won't be able to see anything.
0: Oh, I'll be all right, but if you don't hear from me by 6 o'clock in the morning, get in touch with Commissioner Weston. Give him the location of this place and warn him to bring a few men with him.
1: Yes.
0: If I get what I expect, I won't need him.
1: What do you expect to get?
0: Enough evidence to wipe out the White Legion from top to bottom.
2: All right, Parker, get yourself ready to meet the judgment of the White Legion.
3: What judgment?
2: The judgment of death. I'll be back for you in a minute.
3: Judgment of death.
4: Alton Parker.
3: Who? Who's that?
4: Quiet. I am the Shadow. I've come to help you.
3: The Shadow?
4: Keep your chin up and do what they tell you. We'll see this through. Careful.
2: Step out, Parker, and follow me.
5: This meeting of the comrades of the White Legion will come to order. First offender, present the accused.
2: The accused stands before you, All High Commander.
5: First recorder.
6: The prisoner, Alton Parker, having committed acts against the order of the White Legion, acts that we consider detrimental to the good of our city, we have signed his order of punishment. With the consent of the comrades, we give him into your hands.
7: Let the accused know his fate.
5: Alton Parker, have you anything to say?
6: Yes. Yes, I have. I was to have prosecuted a murderer tomorrow. A man known as Red Collins, who by your help and instigation killed Al Hausman, your political rival. It's common knowledge that this White Legion of yours sides with the party in power at City Hall. And all your sanctimonious chatter about the good of our city doesn't fool anybody. Prosecuting criminals is my job. And if that prosecution endangers the lives and reputations of one political clique or another, it's no concern of mine.
5: Cut it short, Parker. You have one more minute.
6: I know why you're getting rid of me. Because your White Legion is mixed up in the worst scandal this state has ever known. And I know what that scandal is. If you, with your robes and masks, knew what that scandal is, you wouldn't be members of this gang. You'd ask your leaders what kind of money grafting racket they're running. Ask him, the one that sits there on his mock throne.
8: Who tore off my mask? You fool, get back.
9: Here it is, Commander. The strap broke.
8: Odd. I could have sworn I thought someone carried it. Come to order, men.
9: Send the accused over the trap.
5: You are sentenced to die, Alton Parker.
6: You'll pay for this, all of you. There's a power beyond your reach that'll make you pay.
9: If you mean the Shadow, when the time comes, we'll deal with the Shadow in a way he won't forget.
5: Silence! Stand ready at the trap.
9: Give me that rope. I want to dispose of Mr. Parker myself. Ready?
2: The trap is ready.
9: Good! In another half hour, Alton Parker's body will be far at sea. The vengeance of the White Legion is now completed. We've called the Shadow's bluff.
10: Mr. Weston speaking.
4: Good morning, Commissioner.
10: Oh, it's you, Shadow.
4: This morning they're bringing Red Collins to trial for the murder of Boss Hausman.
10: You think I don't know
4: about... Commissioner, this is urgent. When the trial starts, have a man stationed at each entrance to the courtroom. Don't let anyone in or out without your authority, and wait yourself by the main entrance. I think you have a surprise.
10: What's the idea? I'll do it if you tell me what...
4: I can't tell you anything more now, Commissioner, except this. If you don't do it, you'll regret it the rest of your life.
10: Well, I don't know what you're planning, but it better...

0: It'll be good.
1: Oh, it'll be good, Commissioner. I'll promise you that. It'll be good.
2: Order, order in the court.
0: Your Honor, I request that this man who calls himself Red Collins be reprimanded for his insults to me, the district attorney.
2: Proceed with the case, please.
0: Very well. Collins, who paid you to murder Boss Houseman?
3: Defense objects, Your Honor.
2: Objection sustained.
0: All right, Your Honor. Perhaps you'll answer this question, Collins. Were you ever a member of the White Legion?
4: I was not. I told you that once before already.
3: Defense requests that the prosecutor stick to the case in hand. The murder of Al Houseman.
0: The case in hand, as the defense and everybody else knows, goes far beyond the prosecution of this gangster.
2: Why,
0: I intend to prove, Your Honor, that this man Collins killed Al Houseman. But that Collins acted under the instructions of the notorious gang known as the White Legion. The same gang who caused the mysterious disappearance of my able assistant, Mr. Elton Parker.
2: Confine yourself to the case at hand.
3: The district attorney seems to have some trouble doing that.
0: Yes. Yeah. Look at this note, Collins. Do you deny sending that to Houseman the day before he was killed?
4: Sure. I wrote the letter and sent it to him. I told you that once already, too.
0: Why? Why did you write him such a threatening letter?
4: To scare him into paying me the money he owed me. That's why. I told you that once, too.
1: Mr. Collins is lying.
4: Hey, who's that?
1: He can neither read nor write.
3: Who is speaking? I demand that he identify himself.
2: Is there someone in this courtroom who wishes to be sworn as a witness? Where are you? Who are you?
1: I am the Shadow, Judge Rusko. I have some unsworn testimony that may interest you. The men who paid Red Collins to commit murder are in this room. They are the leaders of the White Legion. They have secretly milked the city treasury of over $10 million in the past 3 years. Their hands are red with blood.
3: I protest at this ridiculous procedure.
1: One of those men is sitting here in this courtroom. His name has been honored in the past. But he is a murderer.
3: Silence, who is it?
1: His name is Hartney Clays.
3: Hartney Clays.
1: Sanctimonious crusading editor who used his influence and position to learn the movements of the law and keep suspicion away from himself.
2: If there is any further disturbance, I will order the courtroom clear.
5: Judge Rusko.
2: Yes,
5: Mr. I insist this part be concluded. If this shadow accuses me, let him present evidence.
1: The evidence is ready.
3: Order!
2: You are making a fuss of this court of justice, whoever you are. If you don't stop, I will suspend the hearing.
3: No, let the shadow talk.
1: I have talked enough. I now call your attention to the young man who is just entering the door with Commissioner Weston.
0: Parker. It's Elton Parker! It's Parker! The assistant district attorney that disappeared!
3: I demand the suspension of this trial!
6: No! This trial won't be suspended until I present the evidence for conviction. You couldn't find that evidence, could you, Mr. Clays? It wasn't in my briefcase. Killing me wouldn't have destroyed it, because it's right here. After I was kidnapped in the store, these papers were sent to Commissioner Weston. Enough evidence to send Red Collins to the electric chair. To put an end forever to this murdering gang of hypocrites who call themselves the White Legion. I order the arrest of Hartney Clays. Commissioner Weston.
7: Right here, Mr. Parker. Stick out your hands, Clays.
5: You realize what you're doing?
7: Yes, I'm slipping a pair of handcuffs on you, mister. You'll be locked up and charged with the murder of William Devons, among others.
3: Go to it, Parker. Run out the rat.
5: Yes, get him out.
3: I'll relinquish the bench.
6: Just a moment, sir. Now I move a suspension for the presentment of new charges to the grand jury. Those charges will show that the city funds have been tampered with. They will name the six leaders of the White Legion, including its all-high commander, the brains and moving force of its murderous atrocities, the man who sits on the bench at this moment, Judge Matthew Rusko.
7: Here we are, all of you. The doors are guarded. Sergeant, have your man place Judge Rusko under arrest. And all 4 minutes at the defense table.
2: Right. Quiet, please.
6: There's one thing more. I want to pay this public tribute to the one who, more than any other, is responsible for this triumph of justice. The one who calls himself the Shadow.
1: My fellow citizens, I thank you. But let me remain a voice. A voice that wakes the guilty conscience, brings terror to the wrongdoer, and comfort to the oppressed. Know me only as the shadow.
8: And now, ladies and gentlemen, we bring you John Barclay, Blue Coal's heating expert. But before we hear Mr. Barclay, we want to remind you that at the close of the program, the shadow himself has an interesting message for you. Be sure to listen. And now, Mr. Barclay.
9: Thank you, Ken. 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
8: Thank you, Mr. Barclay. And now, ladies and gentlemen, that interesting message we promised you. The part of Lamont Cranston and the Shadow has been played by one of the most distinguished figures in the theater today, Mr. Orson Welles, famous for his production of Shakespeare in Modern Dress, a director of the Mercury Theater, producer of Broadway hits like Julius Caesar and The Shoemaker's Holiday. Mr. Welles, still a very young man, is making for himself a unique place in the field of dramatic art. We have been indeed fortunate in having Mr. Welles on our Shadow program. Now, I know all of you would like to hear a few words from Mr. Welles.
10: Good evening, ladies and gentlemen. Words can hardly express my great enjoyment in doing this program for you. And now, before I leave you, I want to thank our sponsors, Blue Coal, for giving me the opportunity of doing this show. I want to thank our cast for the wonderful work they've done throughout our entire season. And above all, I want to thank you, our listeners, for your loyalty. We all hope you've enjoyed listening to the shows as much as we have playing them. You know, in the theater, we can see our audience, and we're able to tell how well we're received by the applause we get. But unfortunately, we have no way of knowing how much you've enjoyed us over the air.
11: Wait, Orson, may I make a suggestion?
10: Certainly, Agnes Moorhead, or should I say Margot Lane.
11: There is a way. If you've enjoyed this program and would like to let Mr. Welles and all of us know about it, simply phone your nearest Blue Coal dealer and tell him so tomorrow morning. Tell him how much you've enjoyed the adventures of the Shadow.
10: A very fine idea, Agnes. And now, ladies and gentlemen, good night and goodbye.
8: Thank you, Mr. Welles. And let's all take Agnes Moorhead's suggestion and give the cast the volume of applause they deserve. Phone your nearest Blue Coal dealer tomorrow morning. Tell him how much you've enjoyed the adventures of the Shadow and that you'd like the Shadow programs to resume again in the fall. You have just heard a dramatized version of one of the many copyrighted stories which appear in the Shadow magazine. All the characters and all the persons named are fictitious. Any similarity to persons living or dead is purely coincidental.
12: As you sow evil, so shall you reap evil. Crime does not pay. The Shadow knows.

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16: Every word of it. 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
15: That you've been consorting with unsavory characters?
16: Well, she was a savory enough girl, Effie, although a crook.
15: Well, according to the paper, she's practically a murderess, not to mention that she's dancing the Roomba with you.
16: That's a lie.
15: There's a picture of you. Virginia Vale, gangland glamour girl, caught at the Club Iberia in barefoot Roomba with private eye.
16: It was not a Roomba. It was a bambuco.
15: Oh, boom. Sam, not over the phone.
16: Boom, I can't stop it. Boom, boom, boom, boom. Stay where you are. Boom, boom, boom, boom. I'll be right down to dictate my report on the lawless caper. Boom, boom,
14: boom. Dashiell Hammett, America's leading detective fiction writer and creator of Sam Spade, the hard-boiled private eye, and William Spear, radio's outstanding producer-director of mystery and crime drama, join their talents to make your hair stand on end with the adventures of Sam Spade. 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

0: I think I'm getting it now.
1: You've lost your shoes.
0: Ready, sweetheart?
1: Yes, Sam.
0: No questions?
1: No, Sam.
0: That picture in the paper doesn't mean a thing, Effie. There was nothing between Virginia and me.
1: Just wasn't room.
0: Well, that bambuco, you know, that's the way we dance it. Authentic.
1: Sam, I troubled to call my girlfriend, Edna Mae Schwartz, who is an instructor at Arthur Murray's.
0: Mm-hmm.
1: I quote, "The partners exchange graceful nods in the center of the dance floor and then separate."
0: Well,
1: "As a senorita provocatively leads a pursuing caballero through a series of gay whirls, turns, and figures."
0: There, you see, provocative.
1: But he never catches her, Sam.
0: Well, I had my shoes off. That gave me the advantage.
1: You know best, Sam.
0: Well, that clears that up. Date?
1: August 29th.
0: I will give the date. Fill it in.
1: That still doesn't explain you're operating on the wrong side of the law.
0: Down, Effie. This goes to John M. Lawless.
1: A known gangster.
0: What else? From Samuel Spade, license number 137596.
1: Boom.
0: Well, thank you, Effie. Subject, Joe Morales. Dear Johnny, you hired me yesterday morning, but the real start of it was back in 45. Flashback. San Francisco was just recovering from VJ Day, and crime was practically at a standstill because your number one competitor in the West Coast mobs had just been rubbed out, and you were on trial for same. Nothing about the trial made any sense. The tea time chatter in the better pool rooms was that you were taking the rap for your worst enemy, Joe Morales. What made even less sense, the lawyer defending you was Joe's brother. So I wasn't a bit surprised to receive your check for $25 together with an invitation to be in the third row of the courtroom when the jury returned the verdict. I was.
2: The defendant will please rise. Step forward, please. Have you anything to say why judgment of this court could not be passed upon you?
3: Yeah. It's a bad beef.
2: The judgment of this court is that you, John Lawless, for the crime of manslaughter, having feloniously run down, run over, and killed with a certain automobile the deceased person named in the indictment, and having subsequently departed the scene in violation of the hit-and-run statute, are hereby sentenced to a term of 3 to 10 years in the state prison of the state of California.
0: You didn't even look at the judge while he was dishing it out. Your eyes were on the man sitting directly in front of me. The man you were supposed to be taking the rap for, the man you had deliberately planted me behind, Joe Morales. I wondered what that meant. When the judge brought down his gavel, I found out. You came up the aisle with a deputy on one arm and your lawyer on the other. He seemed upset about something.
4: I'm sorry, Johnny. I did the best I could. They give me the judge I asked
3: you
4: for.
3: You passed on that jury, you cheap shyster.
4: Okay, just wait till you get my bill.
3: Shut up. Now, wait a minute, Sheriff. I want to speak to a friend.
5: Hey, Johnny, hurry up. We got a train to catch.
3: Hey, you, Joe.
6: Yeah, Johnny.
7: I got just this to say to you. I'm going up, but I'm not staying, see? If I'm not paroled out in 3, I'll break out. Either way, I'll get you, even if it means a murder rap.
6: Oh, now listen, Johnny.
7: You heard me, Spade?
0: Yeah, Johnny, I wish I hadn't.
5: Well, Johnny, we gotta go.
7: Okay, okay. Don't forget what I said, Joe.
3: So long, Sam.
0: Good luck, Johnny.
6: Hey, Sally.
8: Yeah, Joe?
6: You hear what he said?
8: I know.
6: He's gonna knock me. Hey, this guy's a witness. Name is Spade. My brother, Sally.
8: Salvador Morales. You may have heard of me.
0: Yeah, if I'm ever up on a hit and run, remind me not to hire you.
8: Come along, Spade, where we can talk quietly. Just over here. My conference room.
0: Look, we got nothing to talk about.
8: Oh, yes, we have.
0: Watch it. I just got this suit pressed.
8: Yeah, right in here.
9: Sally, is it all over? How did it come out?
6: Where were you?
9: In here. I couldn't force myself to stay out there. What did he get?
8: 3 to 10.
9: 3 to 10? Is that... Oh, I mean, how terrible.
8: Best I could do... This is Sam Spade, my dear. This is Virginia Vale, Johnny Lawless's fiancée.
6: The San Quentin widow.
0: Well, how's Trex, Virginia?
9: Why did they bring you here?
0: Maybe they know.
6: He's a witness.
9: Witness?
8: For a threat Johnny made against my brother's life. My own client.
6: What's funny?
0: Ask your brother. That threat would even get you writ against him to keep the peace.
9: What do you mean, Sam?
0: Sweetheart, threats don't mean anything in law unless they're backed up by some action. Even if he told you the when, the where, and the how, it wouldn't be worth anything until you're dead.
9: But it would be worth something then?
0: Sure, shows premeditation.
9: Then if he knew he was overheard, you'd be forced to testify if anything happened to Joe.
6: Hey, beautiful. What are you trying to do to me?
9: Oh, I mean, he'd think twice before he tried anything. You'd be safe, Joe.
6: Well, honey, I didn't know you cared.
9: About you, I don't. I just wouldn't want Johnny to do anything foolish.
0: End of flashback. That was 3 years ago. A lot of big news has broken since then, but the only items that interested you in San Quentin were printed on the inside pages of the local press. Item: Virginia Vail, your fiancée, got herself engaged to Joe Morales, your worst enemy. And item: Salvador, Sally Morales, your mouthpiece, had taken over your mob. Which brings us up to yesterday morning. Yeah?
10: That you, Sam?
0: Who's this?
10: Johnny Lawless, remember me?
0: No.
10: I was hoping you'd say that. Look, Sam, I got a job for you.
0: Call Peeper Breen. He may need it bad enough.
10: I've got no contacts in the mobs anymore. This is clean.
0: How clean?
10: A chance to save an innocent man from the gas chamber.
0: Well,
10: there's a grand in it for you.
0: Wait till I get a pencil. Now, what was the address?
10: The Alma Arms on Pine Street near Jones.
0: Yeah?
10: Buzz me three times. One long, two short. And make sure there's no one on your tail.
0: Got it. I was not tailed. I found your name on the bell panel, buzzed one long and two short, and the automatic lock clicked me in. You were waiting one flight up in the open door of your apartment. You didn't say anything, just made sure it was me, motioned me inside, locked the door, and led me back to a bedroom.
7: Well, there it is, Sam.
0: Joe Morales. Dead about 3 hours, I'd say. Four slugs, chest, shoulder, and head. Looks like amateur work. A professional aims for the belly. Or did you mean it to look like an amateur job?
7: Would I be sap enough to drop him in my own apartment? Besides, he's my lawyer's brother, and I might need Sally again.
0: Why did you call me?
7: Well, you heard what I said to Joe after the trial.
0: Who told you that, Virginia?
7: Yeah, but she didn't have to. Didn't I ask you to sit there?
0: Well, that's one thing that worries me.
7: Look, let's go in the other room, huh? I feel like a drink. Well, here's my pitch, Sam. I checked out of San Quentin yesterday morning. I didn't have a mark against me. The warden himself put my case before the parole board. He called me the ideal prisoner.
0: Shall we dance?
7: Okay, Sam, okay. But a man can change a lot in 3 years. So can a woman. Virginia met me at the gate and we drove into the city. We didn't have a thing to say to each other. The way I felt by the time the ride was over, Joe could have her and welcome. I had other plans.
0: Such as?
7: Well, the parole board was getting me a job with a mining firm, a surveyor. I took a course up at Quentin.
0: You seriously expect me to swallow this line of guff?
7: Listen, you don't get fat making a living on the mace. Take half of these guys you hear telling the world what wonders they are at puffing boxes, knocking over joints, and the rest of the lays. Yeah, not half of them make three meals a day at it. Then what chance has a guy without a regular racket? And brother, that's me.
0: I'll buy that for now. Let's talk about that dead body.
7: All right. Well, I called Joe on the phone this morning, see, and I told him to meet me here at 3 this afternoon. I wanted to tell him, forget about what I said about how I was going to get him. Not that I wanted to write off that rap I took for him. But if he was scared, he might come gunning for me. I might have to break parole to defend myself. About Virginia, like I told you, we got nothing to talk about.
0: Yeah, it was beautiful while it lasted. So he was due here at 3, huh?
7: Huh? Yeah. I was held up. As a matter of fact, I was with my lawyer at the time.
0: Sally?
7: Yeah, I phoned the building and told the superintendent to let Joe in, and then I got here about 4:15. But I didn't find him till just before 6 when I called you, Sam.
0: How come?
7: Well, I just didn't look in the bedroom. I figured he got tired waiting and left, you know?
0: Well, look, Johnny, assuming your story is true, and if it isn't, you ought to be ashamed of yourself. Who do you think did it?
7: Well, that depends on why. If it was somebody gunning for him, it would depend on what's going in the mob since I've been in Quentin. You know more about that than I do. If it was somebody trying to frame me...
0: What do you mean, trying?
7: Hey, wait a minute.
0: I got a phone homicide. You must have known that when you called me.
7: Yeah, that's why I ripped the wires out.
0: That's cute. That's very cute.
7: Oh, look.
0: That makes you look real good.
7: Look, Sam, look. I'm not asking you to do anything extracurricular. Sure, you have to yell cop, but you'll do it over a pay station downstairs. And by the time anybody can get back up here, that stiff will be out.
0: It will. Well, how's that going to be done?
7: I got a friend in the undertaking business. Met him up at Quentin. He just installed a new crematorium.
0: You should have called him first.
7: I did, but I can call him off.
0: You're stir happy.
7: Look, Sam, look. How about it, huh? So the cops come in tonight, tomorrow. Who cares? Not Joe. The weather he'll keep. What do you say, Sam? What do you say?
0: I say you're probably bluffing, that you got no way of getting rid of the stiff, but on the outside chance that you might not be bluffing, I'll string along with you for a couple of hours. If I don't turn up anything by then, the deal is off.
7: Okay, that's fair enough.
0: Yeah, but this isn't...
7: Hey!
0: Sorry, I got to...
7: Oh.
0: I hated to do it, Johnny. You were out of condition and you weren't expecting it. But I wanted you to look like a hospital case. After you went down and out, I transferred my fee from your wallet to mine, examined your wounds, and decided you were good for 2 hours at St. Agnes Hospital, where I know the head nurse. Incidentally, that reminds me. So without further delay, I toted you downstairs, threw you into a taxi, and delivered you to the ambulance entrance. That's when I remembered that I had forgotten one thing. I hadn't given you a chance to call off your alleged undertaker friend. I was sure that that part of your story was bluff, but just to make sure, I rushed back to your apartment in less time than it takes the average undertaker to back his hearse out of the garage, I thought. When I got there, I wasn't so sure. The apartment had been tidied up, ashtrays emptied, glasses put away. They'd even vacuumed the rug. The blood-stained bedspread had been removed, and with it, the corpus delicti. I found myself humming an old tune. I ain't got nobody.
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0: Now, here's important news on good grooming. 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
1: In most murder cases, there are too many suspects, too many motives, and too many clues from the very beginning. I've been on this one 3 hours, and I succeeded in turning up no suspects, no clues, and the most shameful thing of all, I had lost the body of the victim. I consoled myself with the thought that he was in no condition to tell me anything anyway. But then neither were you, Johnny. You'd checked out of the hospital, no forwarding address. But in a gin mill down in the Mission, I found a character with the unlikely name of Porky Grout. Porky is theoretically alive and will tell all he knows about anybody, which is plenty, but 2 fingers of rye. I gave him a handful. Easy.
2: Joe Morales smiled.
1: Yeah.
2: They dusted this town. They moved to Las Vegas 5-6 months ago.
1: How come Joe stayed in San Francisco?
2: Him and his brother had a beef with each other.
1: That's Sally Morales, the lawyer?
2: Yeah, the mouthpiece.
1: not too close. What was it all about?
2: Oh, that dame, Virginia Vale. After she and Joe framed Johnny Lawless on that hit-and-run job, they disagreed on methods of administration.
1: Not so close. No.
2: So she and Sally team up. And Sally uses his business connections to pull off this big combine, you see?
1: Yeah, I heard of it, Las Vegas. How do I get to Sally?
2: My throat's dry. I can't hardly talk.
1: Riley, put out the bottle. And bring an Airwick.
2: Yeah, that's right. Oop, it's
1: sloppy. Easy, I'll help you. Great, huh? Great stuff. Not too close.
2: Now, when do you want to get to it? Tonight?
1: Right now.
2: Let me see. The dame don't dance to nothing but rumba music, and she don't drink nothing but imported French champagne.
1: Yeah.
2: Furthermore, she don't go nowhere where she don't get her picture taken. And he don't dare take a drink in a place that pays him protection. Well, this being after hours, there's only approximately one place they could be at. That's the Iberia out on Van Ness.
1: Thank you and good night, Porky Grout. If your friends won't tell you, I will. Please don't bother to answer. I didn't have any trouble picking out their table. Virginia spotted me at about the same time, grabbed up her purse, muttered an excuse to her escort, and edged around the dance floor. She caught me in the middle of a bambuco, a combination of a rumba, a samba, and guaracha, and whirled me lightly out onto the floor. I followed as best I could.
3: Listen, you shouldn't have come here.
1: How did I know our first dance would be at bambuco?
3: Well, you danced divinely, but you must leave at once. Sally is insanely jealous, and he's in an especially bad mood tonight.
1: Yeah, so am I.
3: I know why you came.
1: You won up on me.
3: Johnny Lawless has been in touch with you, hasn't he?
1: You talked to him since yesterday morning?
3: No. He's bound to get in touch with you. I don't know what story he's told you, but don't believe a word of it. He only wants to get you out of the way so he can get back at Joe. Still thinks Joe framed him into San Quentin.
1: You can stop worrying about Joe.
3: Huh? Sam, what are you...
1: He's dead, if that's news to you.
3: I think you'd better talk to Sally after all. Come on.
1: Well, I was just getting the hang of it.
4: Well, my dear, So you've met another old friend.
1: Huh? Hello, Sally.
4: Hello. Sit down, Spade.
1: Thanks.
3: Sally.
4: Huh?
3: Sam says Joe is dead.
4: Joe? Murdered?
1: Yeah.
4: Well, it was bound to happen. I warned him to get out of town before Johnny Lawless came back.
1: Johnny says he was with you when it happened.
4: Joey's don't go for alibis, Spade. Best defense I could give him would be that I defend him despite the fact he's accused of killing my own brother. But look here. As his attorney, I have the right to know what he retained you for.
1: To find out who did kill Joe.
4: Eh?
1: That's what he said.
4: Have you found out?
1: Not yet.
4: Any leads?
1: Not many.
4: Now, what's the difficulty?
1: The corpse. Somebody swiped it.
3: You can't mean this.
1: I can, and I do.
4: Well, that doesn't make sense. Unless Johnny arranged it himself. But he couldn't have. No contacts. Of course, he might have disposed of it without help. It's been done, you know.
1: Not tonight. I'm his alibi there.
3: I don't believe it. You're just telling that story to see how we'll react.
1: That's why I'm telling it, but it's not a story. It's the McCoy.
3: Johnny, what can it mean? If Johnny didn't do it, then somebody must have done it to frame him. And if they did that, they wouldn't turn around and get rid of the evidence, would they?
4: What? Well, the whole thing is wild. Wild.
1: You know, there might have been two people who thought they were a team, but one of them was really working against the other and for Johnny.
4: Huh?
3: Well, that's absurd, isn't it, Sally?
4: Is it, my dear?
3: He's trying to play us off against each other. Don't fall for it, Sally. I had nothing to do with any of it. You've got to believe that.
4: Yes, I was sure of you when Johnny was out of the way.
3: You wanted him out of the way, you admit it.
4: You're still in love with him, aren't you? Aren't you?
3: Sally, are you hurting me?
4: Hurting you? I'll help the DA write his brief. You'll go to Tehachapi for body snatching.
3: Go ahead. I can't wait to get on the stand. The things I'll tell about you. How you let Johnny go up on that hit and run when you knew it was my idea and I was in the car with Joe.
4: You will. Not a jury in the country would blame me for protecting my own brother.
3: Protecting him? You were framing him even then. So you've had me for yourself.
4: Oh, I'll have you in the gas chamber if you keep insisting.
3: Your own brother. Squeeze out of that one if you can.
1: How about the body?
4: Love of woman surpasses brotherly love. I can see the jury now. Edie, get up. Victim of a designing woman caught in the toils.
1: Nuts. I don't care whether either of you is guilty or both or neither or whatever. If I get that body back tonight, I'll let the cops worry about it. If I don't, I'll confess to everything myself and name all three of you as accomplices.
4: All right, Spade. You say your only concern is that body.
1: Right.
4: Here. Here's $500. Another $500 when you find it, huh? Does that convince you?
1: Well, it helps.
3: Here. My diamonds. Take them all.
1: No, keep the diamonds, Virginia. If Sally gets sent up first, you'll need them for your defense. Think it over, kids. I'm calling the cops right now.
5: Overside, Lieutenant Garrett.
1: Roy, Sam Spade. Where's Dundee?
5: Oh, he's asleep. Sam, I've been trying to reach you.
1: Yeah, but do you know why?
5: Why, sure, about Johnny Lawless. Is there something we don't know, Sam?
1: Well, I'll come down and give you a statement. It's about Joe Morales.
5: But what about him?
1: Well, he got knocked off and somebody lifted the corpse.
5: Oh, Sam, nobody lifted it.
1: Then who did?
5: We picked it up, Sam, right after you called us.
1: Right after I... Oh, yeah. Yeah, what time was that?
5: Let's see, I got it here. 6:20. Lose your watch?
1: That ain't all.
5: What's that, Sam?
1: Call you back. What's up, Sally?
4: Come on, come out of there.
1: Well, I wasn't planning to spend the night in a phone booth. Why the heater?
4: It's for you, Sam.
1: You must be nuts pulling a gun in a crowded joint like this.
4: Hey, stop looking at it. Come on, up those stairs.
1: Now, look, Sam.
4: In there.
1: Easy. Where's your girlfriend?
4: Well, I sent her home, Sam. She can't stand the sight of blood.
1: You clown.
4: Oh. You were pretty funny, too, when you made that phone call. I didn't believe you'd go through with it.
1: What makes you think I'm interested in that old rap? Johnny's already done the time for it. Joe can't talk, and I don't want to.
4: I don't care what you want. It's what I want. That's what counts.
1: Does it? You wanted Virginia? You got her.
4: Oh, not the point. This doesn't sound good, Salvador Morella's sweetheart going up on a murder rap.
1: Well, you trimmed it down to manslaughter for Johnny Lawless, and she's enough prettier to rate an acquittal, or are we talking about the same killing? You think Virginia killed Joe Morella, don't you? Why? Because she seems so anxious to pin it on Johnny Lawless.
4: Well?
1: Well, nothing. Only I've got a score to settle with Johnny Lawless myself, you see. He left me out on a limb with that body snatch. If I can pin the killing on him, I got a story for the cops. Now, show how smart you are. Shoot me.
4: I fully intend to.
1: Now, look.
4: Hold it, Sally.
1: Hello, Johnny.
3: You can do it yourself, Johnny. I was going to do it for you, but you can do it
6: yourself. I don't get it.
3: He's trying to pin that murder on you, Johnny.
6: Like you pinned that old hit-and-run on me?
3: What's not the same, Johnny? Joe's killing is worth life if you're lucky.
6: I never had much luck.
3: Let him have it, Johnny. What have you got to lose? Well, you want me to...
6: No. Step back, Sally. Okay. He dead?
1: Yeah. You planned it different, didn't you, Johnny?
6: Yeah. Yeah, but I might as well get two for the price of one. Yeah, I planned it different, but I don't seem to care anymore.
1: Well, then you won't need that.
6: Huh?
1: Sorry, Johnny. By the way, I'd like to thank you for keeping me in the clear.
6: How come?
1: That phone call you made the homicide using my name. Without that, I might be going up with you.
6: How'd you figure it?
1: Nobody but you had anything to gain by making that body seem to disappear. You knew I wouldn't check with the police till I made a try at locating it on my own. You knew I'd use the disappearance as a handle to shake what I could out of Sally and Virginia. You knew they'd suspect each other because I had you alibied at the time of the body snatch, and that would start them screaming accusations at each other.
6: Did they say enough to send them up?
1: Yeah. Yeah, I don't know how much will stick, but enough.
6: They both admit Joe did that hit-and-run job I was sent up for?
1: He and Virginia together.
6: So she was with him. 3 years ago, I wouldn't have wanted to know that. Now it sounds good.
1: I didn't think it really sounded good to you. I was sorry to hear it myself, and after all, I'd only danced a bambuco with a mouse. I'm sorry things turned out the way they did. It's a little late to be making with the advice, but, the best laid plans of mice and men gang after glade.
7: A what?
1: And as you say, what chance has a man got without a regular racket? Period. End of report.
7: Well, heavens to Betsy.
1: Oh.
7: How can you be so sympathetic with a girl who did all those terrible things?
1: Oh, I know, Eff, I know. It's a silly dance, but she looked cute while she was doing it.
7: I don't mean the dance.
1: You mean the best laid plans?
7: What does that mean, Sam? That gang afterglade?
1: I'll give you a hint, sweetheart. It's something you never need worry about.
7: No.
0: Here's why, men. 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
7: Terribly confusing.
1: I sensed that somehow.
7: Who was that hit-and-run victim?
1: Well, they named that dance after him. George L. Bambuco.
7: I don't believe it. Sam, what does it mean? What does it mean? You know.
1: A gang afterglay? Snafu.
7: Oh, why didn't you say so? Daleks, yes. Good night, Sam.
1: Good night, sweetheart.

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Lorene Tuttle is Effie. 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Again and again, the choice of men who put good grooming first. This is Dick Joy reminding you to...

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2: This is Don Reed, and I'm the police recorder riding with this detective unit. 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Now, I want you to remember one thing. The people you hear are not actors. This is real. This is what happens on the night watch.
3: Night watch. 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Every voice, every sound is authentic. The investigations are recorded as they actually occur. 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Hildebrand, Chief. 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
2: Well, it's 1:30 a.m. on the Night Watch. 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
4: Well, you can't say we didn't try, Don.
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1: All units in the vicinity on cars 50 and 52. At 2700 Burlingame, at the gas station, 459 there now.
2: That's us. 50, roger. Rolling on that call. A 459 means there's a burglar there now. There's little traffic on the street, and we're actually in the vicinity at the present time. So, in just a matter of minutes, we'll be there. Rolling at a very good clip now, slowing down momentarily. We have a rather odd sensation here in the car. There's fog lying in patches across the street, and every few seconds we sort of burst in and then out again. And just for that split second, our visibility is zero. Here comes another one up. You probably can feel the car slow down just a bit as the sergeant instinctively hits that brake. There we're in second, and in the clear once again and rolling. Now, I'll try to fill you in on just a bit of this picture in this last few moments. The gas station that we're trying to get to. Hold on, we're making a turn. There we are, squared away. The gas station that we're going to, we've been there many times before, and if we can get there soon enough, we have a fighting chance of getting it, because the gas station is set in a large clearing, as I remember, and is completely glassed in. So if he's in that vicinity, well, time will tell. Here we close another turn. We're about 3 blocks from the station now. There goes off our headlights. We'll run in the dark the rest of the way. Try not to attract too much more attention than necessary. The street is almost empty as we're coming in for the opposite direction.
5: M6, go ahead.
2: There's calls coming over our speaker. Now, looking off in the distance, I can see the lights of another one of our cars coming in. That's a safe bet. It's another one of our units rolling in. And looking ahead, there's the gas station over on the right-hand side. As far as I can see, it's dark. There's no sign of life. Now we're pulling in quietly. Lights are off. Car is stopped. Sergeant Perkins is out of the car and hurrying around to the front door. The other police unit is pulled around to the other side of the building. They're out of my view. Now let's get right out with the officers. Out of the car. Up against the building. Moving along in the dark. There's glass breaking somewhere. Let's get around there. There he is. They got him. Popping him through the glass window. He was trying to make a break for it. The officers are putting him under arrest. So let's get right over there.
6: Hang on against the wall there. Who else is around here?
7: Nobody.
6: Nobody?
7: No.
6: What are you doing at the gas station?
7: The window was busted and I...
6: What are you doing inside? Take a look at that hand here. How'd you cut your hand?
7: On the window.
6: Now put your hands around and back of you. Don't mess around, fella. Put your hands around and back of you.
7: Please don't take me in, please.
6: You're going in.
7: Please don't take me in, sir. Please.
6: You get the flashlight. Put your hands around here now.
7: Please don't take me in.
6: Put your arm back. Hurry up.
7: Please, my mother will kill me.
6: Put your arm back here.
7: Don't take me in.
5: All right, now.
7: Okay. Please don't take me in.
6: You're going in, son. You won't break into a place like this.
7: Okay, I'm not going nowhere.
6: You're right, you're not going anywhere. The only place you're going is the jail.
7: Oh, please don't take me in, sir, please.
6: What are you doing in this building in here?
7: I was just walking by and saw the window broken.
6: So you climbed in?
7: So I climbed in.
6: Take him in, Bert.
7: Please don't take me in, sir, please.
8: The officers have the suspect handcuffed and are escorting him to a police car. Meanwhile, one of the officers are going to take pictures of the point of entry to be used as evidence if necessary.
6: Let me get a picture, please. All right, go ahead. Get out of here. The informant is across the street here. Gave a telephone call. I'll go check with him. Pretty good observation. I'll check with him if you want. So much blood I got on me.
9: None.
6: Lucky.
9: News for you.
6: You get some on you?
9: No, but I had it on my hands and I wiped it on my coat. I don't know where I got the blood from.
10: Should I get him on that too?
6: That was a lucky break.
9: Uh-huh. Boy.
10: And how?
9: Boy, that happened so fast. Phew.
8: Let's move over to the police car where Officer DeVoe is holding the prisoner.
5: GTA, don't you know any better than from GTA to break into a place and try to burglarize?
7: Please don't take me in. I'll get all kinds of messed up.
5: Sure you'll get messed up. You should have thought of that before you started this. You never learn once, you never learn a second time.
7: Oh, sir, God, I learned. Honest, I learned. Please don't take me in.
5: What are you going to be doing at 21 if you're doing it now?
7: I won't do this again, sir. Honest, I won't. Please don't take me in. Please. Just let me go. Say I escaped or something, but let me go.
5: No, we can't do that.
7: Oh, sir, I'll never do it again, sir. Honest, I swear it.
5: You should have thought of all that before you started this in here.
7: Oh, sir, can't you let me out of here, please? Honest to God, I didn't do it. I just went in.
6: Well, what are you doing in the building? The building's locked up.
7: The window is broken.
6: How'd you cut your hand?
7: On the window, crawling in.
6: Well, what are you doing crawling in the window like that?
7: I wanted to see what was up. I didn't know what was happening.
6: You can look through the glass, can't you?
7: I couldn't see anything.
6: Well, then what'd you go in for? It's none of your business. That's what we get paid for. It's our job, not yours. You been in trouble before?
7: Yeah.
6: What for?
7: For GTA.
6: What else?
7: That's all? That's all.
6: You on probation now?
7: Yeah.
8: Let's get around the building now with the sergeant and Officer Hebrard and examine where the suspect broke in.
6: I'm going to get some fingerprints on this thing, because if we can tie his fingerprints in there, then we've got a definite proof. You want a radio for him?
8: Looking inside of the broken glass where we captured the suspect just a few moments ago. Let's see, it's rather dark in the building here, and I can see where he's been attempting to work on the cash register. Fortunately, he didn't quite make it. I don't want to get too close to the building for the simple reason we don't want to leave any fingerprints. The men will be down here. Sergeant Perkins, this is the gentleman that...
6: Are you the one that made the call?
11: Yeah.
6: Could you recognize who it was?
11: No.
6: Can you tell me this? After you called the police, did you watch the place here?
11: Yeah.
6: Did you see anybody leave?
11: No.
6: How many did you see here at the station?
11: Just the one.
6: And then after you called the police, why, you didn't see anybody else leave the station?
11: No.
6: Okay, fine. Well, we may want some more information from you later. We can get it from your organization.
11: Right,
6: we appreciate it very much. Sure. It's very alert on your part. Good night, folks. You don't worry about your house now, son. You're in for a thing. Your parents will be notified as soon as possible, but after the booking, not before.
7: That won't do me no good, though, now.
6: Well, it won't do you any good afterwards.
7: But I didn't do it!
6: Just relax. Everything's going to be all right.
7: Oh, I'm going to get all messed up now.
8: There goes car 5-2. Moving out now with the prisoner. Officer DeVoe driving. Officer Hebrard guarding the prisoner. Securely handcuffed. There they go. Now I see the sergeant waving. That's our cue to get back to our police car.
6: 5-0 to Control 1. Have you notified Lieutenant Olson on the fingerprints down here?
12: 5-1, have not as yet. I am attempting to contact the owner.
6: 5-0, Roger. We'll stand by until you get either Lieutenant Olson or the owner down here.
12: 5-0, Roger.
8: And arriving now is the head of the Records and Identification Bureau, Lieutenant Olson.
13: Oh, thanks. Me.
8: Hi, Lieutenant.
13: Fine, how are you?
8: Fine, thank you.
13: What? Of course. He does deny it, huh?
6: He was in the place when we saw him, but he said he went into the door, found the door open.
13: Mm-hmm.
6: That's why we want to get the fingerprints inside if we could.
13: Don't disturb any of that glass there.
0: The rock is inside that apparently he used to break in.
8: The officers are going into the building, so let's go in with them. Here's a quick picture. The floor is littered with broken glass. The cash door is broken open and coins are scattered all over the floor. And spots of blood are here and there, indicating the suspect cut his hand getting in.
0: We're on the cash tray?
5: Yeah. Cash tray. There's blood on the pennies.
0: Yeah, there's
5: here.
0: Blood on the pennies and the tray both.
5: The other money is still in the...
8: There's blood on the toolbox there, sir.
5: Blood on the toolbox.
0: Yeah. Yes, sir.
13: You want it for analysis?
0: Yeah, let me get an envelope out here.
11: Yeah, drop them right in this envelope.
5: I'll get some pictures.
13: I think that's all you need. You know, here's some more in here. You don't... That's the kid. He's the cook, Goslin.
3: 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The people you hear are not actors, and every voice and every sound is real. The investigations are recorded as they actually occur. We will give you the final results of tonight's case at the conclusion of The Night Watch. Now we switch you back to police headquarters and...

0: Sergeant Perkins, along with the other arresting officers, Hebrard and DeVoe, are about to question the young suspect. Just sitting here, two things impress me a great deal.
1: Walking home?
0: First, despite the fact that this suspect is a big fellow, he's just a boy, maybe 15 or 16. And the great difference in his composure. At the scene, he was nearly hysterical. And now? Well, you decide that for yourself.
1: I think I was just standing there thinking what I'll do next. So I went in.
2: What did you do after you got into the gas station?
1: I looked around for a while, and the container deal with some pennies or some junk on it. I don't know, I think I shoved it over. And I was in the mood picking the things up, and you people came.
2: How much trouble have you been in before?
1: GTA. And, a GTA and a joyriding before that.
2: You have one joyriding and one Grand Theft Auto?
1: Uh-huh.
2: When you went to show tonight, did you have any intention of breaking into that gas station?
1: No, I didn't have any intention. I just started walking by. And I don't know what happened, but after that I just picked up a rock and I threw it through.
2: Did you try to get in the building at all before? Did you try to pry the window or pry the door?
1: No, I didn't try to pry it. I walked over and I looked in. I think I wanted to check my watch or something. I think there's a little clock in there somewhere. I don't know what it was, but I went by there and I looked in. And then I walked over and I picked up a stone, a rock, whatever you're going to call it. Heaved it. I don't know why, I just did it.
2: Excuse me, just a minute. Perkins. Okay, DeVoe. Green wants to see you. You know, you're fairly lucky to have gotten out of that without being shot tonight.
1: Yeah, I've been told.
2: We're going to call your mother in a few minutes and tell her where you are. We can't release you now. I have to stay here, and then from here you go down to Juvenile Hall.
1: Mm-hmm.
2: Do you want to take him back up?

0: This is Sergeant Perkins. We have your son up here in jail. He broke into a gas station a little while ago. I don't know why he broke into it, but he broke into it. We've caught him inside of the station. He doesn't know why he broke into it. Well, I don't either, ma'am. Well, I just wanted to notify you that he's here in jail and that he'll be here until tomorrow and transferred down to juvenile hall tomorrow afternoon. No, ma'am, we can't release him, but you can see him if you want to come down and see him. Okay.
1: It's about 30 minutes since that phone call. The mother, accompanied by the suspect's older brother, have just entered the office.
2: Gas station.
3: Cry at home. What's happened? Did you pick him
1: just
3: up?
1: Just looking at the mother.
2: What time was it?
1: Well, this scene is a little hard to take.
2: He was crouched behind the door inside when I got there. The window was broken and a lot of the things on the station were all over the floor.
3: How many boys were there?
2: Just himself. Just one. He told us that he came by the station and he didn't know why he did it, but picked up a rock and threw it through the window. Inside.
3: I think the kid's become a mental case.
2: Are you his brother?
3: Yeah. We live about four blocks from the station. I mean, he could have just as well continued on home. There's no excuse for it. How much did he gain by it?
2: He didn't gain anything.
3: Why don't you go sit outside, man?
2: You want to take us some water right outside there and talk to you?
3: Come on. Get him, man.
4: Let me sit here. I'll be
3: all right. You're not busy. You can't watch you all night.
4: I'll be all right.
2: Would you like a glass of water?
4: No, I'll be okay, thank you. You know, now they'll ship him up and I'll lose the book on them. What to say.
2: Well, we're going to have to find out what's causing him to do these things. Try to get it stopped before he gets

0: yourself into some
1: I took him to the movies, and I said when he calls me up, I'll pick him up. He never called. I've been laying and watching that bed. I figured any minute he's coming along. I see it's 2 o'clock. It's 2:30. I figured he stopped. He goes to Hamilton. There's a little place there, an inn or something, that he may have stopped there. I wasn't going to go out at night and drive around and look. I figured I'll wait. This is what I waited for. I'll just ship him right back, if not even worse. This is it.
0: Would you like to see your son?
2: I'd like to see what he has to say.
0: Right. Would you like to see him?
1: May as well face the music. I don't know if he'll say anything.
3: Do you want to go down here?
1: Sure. If they can come down.
0: Bring him down here and then let them talk alone in a few minutes. You live at home?
2: Yeah, I'm staying at my mother's house.
0: Have you noticed anything about your brother?
2: Nothing that would indicate anything like this. I mean, there's no actual reason for it.
4: Here he is, 15 years old, 6 feet tall, 190 pounds, accompanied by an officer.
1: What happened?
2: Yourself, really. You don't know yourself. You're just going through a rock through the window.
1: Where did you go after the movies?
2: I started walking home.
1: How come you were so late from the movies?
2: Well, I was so late. I was about 12.
1: The way you're acting, somebody think you're under narcotics. Are you groggy from something?
2: No.
1: I've been up almost 15 hours on the clock. I'm sitting there watching that bed of yours. I'm not groggy. I can account for every minute. What happened to you?
2: I don't know.
1: You know what this means to you and to me, don't you?
2: Yeah.
1: What does it mean to me?
2: It's going to get messed up again.
5: Why did you think of that before you threw the rock? You had 4 blocks to go, you were going home. You had to stop on the way.
0: You want to talk to him alone? Then?
5: You mind if we do?
0: No, it's okay. Why don't you step right outside out there? Shut the door back on.
4: After having a few moments alone with the boy, he has been returned to his cell. And again, the mother and brother are talking with Sergeant Perkins.
0: A lengthy psychiatric examination, try to find out what's back of it. We're primarily interested in the boy and getting him squared away, getting him straightened out. He's just lucky tonight that he wasn't shot. If he'd gotten away with this, why, maybe tomorrow night he'd try something else. Somewhere along the line, somebody was going to get hurt. The only thing we know about the boy is the last 3 hours.
5: I don't think we know much more.
1: We can't get deeper into him anymore. I stood out there and he didn't say one word. So, I don't know. Somewhere something is wrong.
6: You have been listening to an actual capture and interrogation of a young juvenile suspect charged with burglary. And now back to police headquarters and Chief W.N. Hildebrand.
7: Tonight's case of the juvenile burglar is very unique because it allowed you to follow the action from the very inception of the call. Although this case may be more or less routine as far as the records go, the important thing was the apprehension of this boy and the instigation of corrective measures. My department is cooperating in bringing you Night Watch because we believe by bringing into the open such cases as you heard tonight, we may help to deter some youngsters throughout the country who are taking the same chances and have not yet been caught. If we succeed in just reaching a few of them, then our efforts will be well rewarded in bringing you Night Watch.
6: Thank you, Chief Hildebrand. You have just heard on-the-scene reports of your police force in action. Every voice, every sound has been real. Night Watch. Brought to you through the cooperation of your police department of Culver City, California, is produced by Sterling Tracy and Jim Headlock, with technical advice by Sergeant Ron Perkins, and described in the field by police recorder Don Reed.
4: It's 4:30 a.m., and we've just pulled into the police garage after taking the mother and brother of the suspect home. Well, I don't know how you feel about it, but brother, I've had it.
2: I'm with you.
4: You know, Sergeant, I can't help but think of that boy tonight. His mother breaking into that gas station.
2: Yeah, but that isn't all he broke tonight. Let me have a cigarette, will you?
3: Yeah, sure. Here you are.
8: Control 1 to 50, are you still in service?
2: 50 to 1, we're just checking in now.
8: Roger, 50, 436 AM, end of night watch.
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0: doesn't do it either, sailor. That was a two-motored plane. Your boy is 2 hours late.
1: Oh, Carrie will get here. You don't have to worry about him.
0: I'll tell you a secret. I spend my whole life not worrying about Carrie.
1: You like him. Where do you meet him?
0: Blonde, wavy hair and wears a white silk scarf. Is his mustache blonde, too?
1: No mustache. I showed you his picture.
0: Well, there was a mustache in that picture someplace.
1: Just Carrie Martin in his plane. Here, look, I've brought it along. Hey, you drew a mustache on him.
0: Yeah, and a beard, too.
1: Does it bother you because I knew a man named Carrie Martin before I knew you?
0: Because he sent you a wire from Miami to meet you at a crummy airstrip outside of Havana. Because I had to get up too early and drive you too far.
1: I told you last night you didn't have to come along. But this morning there was a Jeep waiting for me, and you were in it.
0: Because the last time you drove the Jeep, you came home with the wrong Jeep. The time before that...
2: Hey, you two there. What are you doing here?
0: Hello?
2: I asked you a question. What are you doing here?
1: Believe it or not, we're waiting for an airplane. What are you waiting for?
2: Get out of here.
0: We like it here. We'll be able to settle down right here.
2: I don't know who you are, but my company has leased this airstrip, and I have full authority.
1: Here comes a plane, Slate.
0: That's four-motored. Your friend's is a single-engine job.
1: I can't understand it. Something must have happened.
2: I don't want to have to talk to you two again.
0: Now, take it easy, mister. We're going, not because you say so. Sailor's worried. She might want to cry. She doesn't like anyone to watch.

0: Spot them yet, Vicky?
1: Nope. Take her up another 1,000. We can use that cloud for a blanket.
0: Yeah. Like the gay old times, huh, Mickey?
1: Better. That was for glory. This is for getting rich.
0: A $500,000 payroll floating in the sky like a little bird. Just waiting for us to knock it off.
1: And Anderson promised us the drumsticks. 20 grand's worth. A man can get fat chewing on a thing like... Hey, off your wing, Joe. 10 o'clock.
0: Uh-huh.
1: Make a pass. Scare him. I'll signal we want him to land on that island.
0: Uh-huh. Kerry Martin's a hero.
1: I've got something for heroes.
0: In the wing, Joe. We don't want to kill him. Just keep him and his plane on ice.
1: You left out the part about the $500,000. Like you asked, in the wing.
0: Ah, the boy's good to us, Joe. He's gonna belly lander on the beach.
1: Hip, hip, and a hooray. The hero made it. Now we go to Havana, boy, and report to Anderson.
0: Roger, Wilco, and stuff like that there. You think anyone will find him, Mickey, before...
1: Not anyone, kid. Just us. That scrap of beats is not even on the charts. It's our secret.
0: Goody. Hey, look at that ocean below us, Mickey. Gorgeous, huh? Hey,
1: what's the matter, kid? Motor gone sour?
0: Both of them. Must be out of gas. They're coking out on me. It's a... Hey, Mickey, what? Oh, we had it in our hands and we're gonna...

0: Come here, sailor.
1: Keep your hands on the wheel.
0: I'm tired of it. We've been running around in circles for half a day just because a sailor on a passing steamer reported he saw a plane crash in this vicinity. Harry Martin means this much to you, huh?
1: I met him in Europe, Slade. He was shot down. I helped him. He needed me once. A woman doesn't have many opportunities like that.
0: Okay, we'll keep looking.
1: Thanks. Slade, look over there to starboard. Is that a wave crest in the sun, that thing shining?
0: I don't know.
1: That's metal. It's a wing.
0: Yeah, it could be.
1: It's a wing, Slade.
0: Let's take a closer look, huh? Hey, wait.
1: What?
0: Carey flew his own plane when he left Miami, and it's a single engine. That's what the telegram said.
1: I don't understand what you're trying to say.
0: But this wing has a nacelle where it housed an engine. That means it was a two-engine job. It can't be Carey's plane.
1: Maybe it's an old wreck.
0: Uh-uh. Wrecked planes don't float that long.
1: Maybe Carey's alive.
0: Can't look any more, sailor. Our fuel is low. We've got to let the authorities know about this wreck.
1: A little while longer.
0: Something's wrong here, but I'll promise you this. If Carey's alive, we'll find him. Got your motor, sailor. Slip her in easy.
2: Aye, aye.
0: And now throw me a line. I'll make her fast.
2: Line.
0: All secure. Bring the chart I drew, sailor.
3: You didn't find him, did you?
0: Huh? Oh. Look what's here to welcome us home, sailor. The man who orders people off his airstrip. Look, Buster.
1: This one's on me, Slate. You, get your feet off our pier and take your mustache with them.
3: You must forgive me for my behavior at the landing field. I was the victim of a grave concern. I didn't know then, Miss Duval, how intimate you were with Carey Martin.
1: You know, you've got a talent for saying the wrong thing. Not intimate. Just a boy I knew once. I give you that to make the goodbye easier.
0: You're getting off cheap. And now, goodbye.
3: Now, please, you must hear me out. I'm John Anderson, resident manager for the Toledo Canneries. That boy was flying in a $500,000 payroll. You hear? $500,000.
0: Was he now? Go cry on your insurance agent, then both your stomachs can flutter together.
3: Toledo Canneries is ready to pay any price you ask to find Martin, within reason, of course.
1: You want the boy or the money? And why do I ask a stupid question when I know the answer?
3: Oh, you underestimate our humanity, Miss Duval. We want Carey Martin. He was a loyal employee, intrepid, a man of know-how.
0: You finally think of the right answer, and then you go and spoil it. Intrepid know-how.
3: We learned from the authorities the plane you found wasn't Martin's. Continue your search. Find him. And we will show our gratitude in any manner you wish. Within reason.
0: We'll search for him. We'll find him. But not for any reason you'd understand. Take that back to your company. Maybe they can put it up in cans.
3: I would have preferred that, just notify me when you do, please. Goodbye, you two.
1: Take me home, Slate.
0: Sure, I'll have King fix you something special. It'll make you feel better.
4: Over here, Anderson. The two suckers bite.
3: It's a mission with them, Matt. A grail.
4: Huh? Talk down to me because I'm stupid.
3: Oh, they'll find him for me. For nothing. All you do is go where they go. I'll arrange it.
4: And put $500,000 in your lap, huh? For that, you'd do something for me, huh?
3: I've already told you. 2,000. Not a penny more.
4: Nah, not money, stupid. Just a word that says I can kill them when I'm through with them.
3: I like you, Matt. You can kill them.
4: Thank you very much, Mr. Anderson.

the yonder so blue in a flying machine. He had no fears, on account of this drove Miss Sailor to tears. This man he swooped from Miami.

0: worry and fret.
1: Yeah, that about sums it up, King.
0: Where's Miss Sailor now, Mr. Slate?
1: On the patio, worrying and fretting.
0: You go look some more for this Kerry Martin?
1: Yeah. One of Bold Venture's motors has reverse gear trouble as soon as it's fixed.
0: Why don't you go put an arm around Miss Sailor and say, there, there.
1: I tried it. She didn't even know I was standing beside her.
0: Oh, she got company now.
1: Huh? Yeah, I wonder where she found him.
2: Slate, look who I found.
1: This is Kerry Martin?
2: This is Pablo. Tell him, Pablo.
3: I am Pablo. I find a man. He say the name Kerry Martin belong to him.
1: Yeah, where'd you find him?
3: I have a chart of Tortuga's Key. I will put a pencil mark where I find him. It's so small it is.
1: Okay. Tell me how it happened.
3: I am Pablo. I am fisher. I take boat to place in Tortugas where I fish. There is airship on beach, standing on nose.
2: Kerry must have crash landed. He's all right.
3: It's not so. He having him great hurt. Hard to talk. He is too big for small me to carry. Say his name. Say name of Sailor Duval. This name I know because all of Havana know name Sailor Duval. I come.
1: Why didn't you go to the police?
3: I am Pablo. Once I talk to police, I am in jail for 2 years after that. I am Pablo who does not talk to police. You go to man in Tortuga's Key, senor?
1: Yeah, we go.

0: Hurry, Slate.
1: Easy, baby. We know where he is now. I'm taking you to him as fast as I know how.
0: I'm sorry. I just can't.
1: I know. He needed you once. He needs you again.
0: Pablo said he was badly hurt.
1: I'll do what I can, sailor. He'll be all right. He'll see you again, and it'll help make him all right.
0: Look, Slate, I told you. Harry was just a guy who...
1: Here, I'll give you a hand aboard.
0: Thanks. Just a nice guy who wanted to be friends.
1: Now tell me about it later. Right now, we got company. You, Anderson, and your friend, off my boat. I won't ask you again.
2: No, just a minute, Mr. Shannon. This is Matt, one of our employees, and he's at your disposal.
3: That means I'll help, Mr. Shannon. I and Carrie Martin work for the same company.
1: If you're so anxious, Anderson, why don't you go hire your own searching party? Leave us alone.
2: If I did that, the Caribbean would swarm with fortune hunters, their palms itching for all that money. Martin's flight was a secret, and we'd like to keep the finding of him that way, too.
1: Yeah, I see what you mean. They might kill Martin, take...
2: Exactly. Matt could be of great help in preventing that, and for nothing.
1: Well, I could use an extra hand. Okay with you, sailor?
0: The more the merrier. Let him come, Slate.
1: Okay, Matt, just take my orders, and we'll get along real good.
3: Gee, thanks. You'll see, Mr. Shannon. I'm going to help you like anything. The way I do it, you'll never get over it.

0: to Bold Venture. Our stars, Humphrey Bogart and Lauren Bacall, and the second act of our story.
1: How deep now, sailor?
2: 6 feet. Steady. Now four. Cut the motor, Slade.
1: Okay.
3: It's just the other side of the cove. I'll go on ahead.
1: Sure, sailor, I understand.
3: It's not that. It's just
1: I said I understand. So don't explain it to me. Go on, jump.
3: I told you before, Slade.
1: I gave you a chance to hold his hand for a minute alone. You blew it. Get the medicine kit, Matt.
4: Aye, aye, skipper. I got it, skipper.
5: Hey, I glom on the lingo good, don't I, Mr. Shannon?
1: You're a good seaman, Matt. Let's go. After you, sailor.
3: The plane didn't look too banged up. Maybe Carrie's not as badly hurt as that fisherman said.
1: We'll know in a little while.
4: And maybe the $500,000 come out of it all right, too. I crossed my fingers.
1: Huh? What do you say, Matt?
4: Oh, you know how it is, Mr. Shannon. A guy works for a cannery. He tries to think the way he thinks a cannery wants him to think. In my heart, I pray Mr. Martin's in good health. I pray that...
1: Forget it.
4: We better run, Mr. Shannon. I wouldn't want to think that I was the...
1: Just run. And don't drop that kit.
3: Carrie, Carrie, it's all right. Carrie.
1: Now, don't call him anymore, sailor, because he's not here.
3: He has to be. If he was hurt, how could he get away?
1: Maybe he crawled to the other side of the island, thought he'd find help. Maybe someone picked him up.
4: And cooked the dough, because that's not here, too.
1: You know that, because that's the first thing you looked for, wasn't it, Matt? It was a short prayer, huh?
4: Oh, skipper, you said yourself you wanted the girl to be alone with him for a minute.
3: We've got to find him, Slate. He could be dying.
1: Now, don't cry till you know what for, sailor. Oh, tide's washed his footprints away.
3: It's a small island. We could split up.
1: Stop picking my brain. We'll split up. You go that way, Matt, the south end of the island.
4: My favorite direction.
1: You got a preference, sailor?
3: East.
1: That leaves me north. If we don't find him, we meet here. Oh, don't forget the way back, sailor.

0: Martin. Hey, Martin, can you hear me? Martin.
1: That you, Shannon? You get lost, kid?
0: Not me. You're supposed to be casing the south end of this island.
1: Well, I started that way, then I got worried. Maybe you'd find that dough and I'd be far away. Things like that.
0: That money really bothers you, doesn't it?
1: Ever since Pop taught me how to beat the pay telephones, he used to bring them home by the dozens.
0: And you work for a big outfit like Toledo Canneries, huh?
1: Well, I'll tell you. A guy works for a place, troubleshoots, makes a salary. Gets to sniffing a half million, he gets downright disloyal. I guess I'm what you'd call disgusted.
0: You trying to sell me something?
1: You bought it, baby. You're one too many on this island. Look, I take out a knife, then I point knife upward for ripping and rip.
0: Yeah. Next time, hold it close to your body.
1: You're breaking my arm.
0: Drop it. Drop it. Now, dream about what I told you. I couldn't bother with you, Matt. On second thought, I'll need your shirt to tie you up. And I'll find Carrie.

0: Guy gets hurt, sailor. He tries to dream his pain away. Let me touch you again.
1: Don't try to move, Carrie. I'll come closer to you. See? I'm really here.
0: How did you come? On Downy Wings?
1: Slate and I have a boat. A fisherman told us you...
0: Slate?
1: He's my guardian. Slate Shannon.
0: There was a shadow in the dream. Now I know his name.
1: Slate's at the other end of the island looking for you.
0: May he never find me.
1: There are three of us. Slate, a man from the company...
0: Anderson?
1: Someone named Matt.
0: Good old Matt. Never heard of him, but good old Matt.
1: What happened to you, Carrie? What went wrong?
0: Bandits.
1: You mean bandits like...
0: I mean like in the war. They shot holes in my wing. Shot up my rudder. Forced me down. I crash-landed. I was very happy till something in my chest told me my chest was caved in.
1: Why did they do that to you?
0: Shh, big top secret. $500,000 payroll. But it wasn't a secret.
1: Carrie, all this time with that hurt.
0: The money, I buried it under the plane. Take it away. Give it to somebody.
1: Carrie.
0: Shh, I sleep now. Gotta sleep.
1: Carrie, it's beginning to rain. We've got to get you.
2: Martin! Martin!
1: Over here, Slate. Over here.
3: How is he, sailor?
1: He's asleep. We've got to move him, Slate. The rain...
3: We can't move him. He's hurt too bad. Here, cover him with my coat. These leaves. Now, don't crack up on me, sailor. We'll get help, a doctor. He'll be all right. Okay? Let's go.
1: Can you lift it, Slate?
3: Yeah, the box is not that heavy. If you could wheeze, Sally, you could make us a couple of raincoats. I've never had one made out of $20 bills.
1: You sure were underprivileged, weren't you?
3: All the other kids in my block had them. Come on. Let's get the Bold Venture moving and get some help for Carrie.
1: What about Matt?
3: I left him in a hollow. If it rains hard, the hollow's liable to fill up. Maybe he can drink himself out of it. Yeah, give your hand up.
1: Okay. Let's take off, Slate. Now what?
3: I don't know. I'll take a look. Hey, sailor.
1: What?
3: Both carburetors gone, probably on the bottom of the ocean. Matt must have done it before he caught up with me.
1: This is turning out to be a gay afternoon.
3: Let's get back ashore. Grab that flashlight. It's getting dark. I'll take the money.
1: Okay. Why didn't you leave the money aboard?
3: In case we have callers, in case people who don't have...
1: Wait a minute. Listen. You hear it?
3: Yeah, sure. It's a plane. Wave the flash. Maybe we'll get home faster than we think.
1: He sees us. He's landing.
3: That guy can handle that ship. Look at him.
1: He'll be able to take Carrie back.
4: That you, Shannon?
1: Hey, it's Mr. Anderson.
3: Yeah, it's me with Miss Duval.
4: Oh, good.
3: Start running, sailor.
1: There he is, Slate.
3: Martin. Martin, are you awake?
1: You don't have to talk, Carrie.
3: That's right. Now, just listen. Can you hear me?
0: Yeah.
3: Good. John Anderson just landed a plane.
0: He'll help.
3: No, he won't. If he finds you, he'll kill you.
0: But Anderson...
1: Don't talk, Carrie.
3: We'll explain it to you later. He's looking for all of us. If he comes close to you, don't move. If he calls to you, don't answer. Make out you're dead. Do you understand?
0: Yes. Understand.
1: We'll come back for you.
0: Sure.
3: I don't worry about anything. It'll be all right. Let's go, sailor.
1: Where are we going?
3: Get rid of this money.
1: We going to bury it?
3: Uh-huh. We're going to give it away. There's the hollow, sailor.
1: There's something in it.
3: That would be Matt. I brought you something, Matt.
4: Good day.
3: That's no way to talk. We brought you $500,000.
1: It's soggy from the rain, Matt, but you won't mind. Your hot breath will dry it out.
4: Hey.
3: That's right. Anderson landed a little while ago. This knife says don't answer him. Talk soft.
4: Anderson made it, huh? You two pigeons are in trouble.
3: How'd he find this island?
4: In Havana, when you were getting your boat ready for this haul. You stepped ashore for coffee, remember? That's when we come aboard and nuzzled your charts. Anderson flies a plane accurate. He's got a loud voice, too.
1: I don't blame you, Matt. If that knife was sticking me, I'd go, oh, too.
4: Okay. What's with the money? What are you trying to say?
3: You want to look at it?
4: Yeah, I do.
3: All right. Open it, sailor.
1: The man on that $20 bill winked at you, Matt.
4: Oh, pretty.
3: It's all yours.
4: What about him?
3: He'll find you in a few seconds, then you can chat about the money.
4: Me tied up like this? He'll kill me. I know him. He's double-crossed his company. He'll do it to me.
3: I'll put this knife in your hands. You can saw your way out.
4: Matt!
1: Let's get out of here, Slate.
3: Yeah.
4: Matt! Here I am, Anderson. Got the money right here. Help me get out.
1: In cold blood, Slate.
5: Shannon! Can you hear me, Shannon?
3: I'm going to be on your back in a second.
5: You rot here, Shannon. You and your...
6: Not me, John.
3: Boy.
5: You made a mistake, Slate.
6: Pardon me.
5: You won't get out alive.
6: You betting.
3: Come out from behind that tree, sailor.
1: I haven't got time to pat your cheek. Let's get help for Carrie.
3: Sure, with this gun in back of Anderson's head, that plane will get help here in an hour.
1: I'll say it again, Slate. It's been a gay day.
3: That's almost over. Let's go take a ride in an airplane.

0: late.
1: Uh-huh.
0: Carrie just called me again from the hospital. He says he feels great.
1: Oh, I'm glad.
0: He had a message for you. He wanted to know if it was all right for me to have a date with him when he gets well.
1: What have I got to do with it?
0: Well, I told him you were, like a daddy to me.
1: Oh. Sailor.
0: Uh-huh.
1: Come here, little girl. Sit on my knee.
0: Like this?
1: That's fine.
0: What do you want, Daddy?
1: What do little girls do before they run along to play?
0: This? Do I have to run along and play? I feel so grown up.
2: And so our two stars, Humphrey Bogart and Lauren Bacall, have brought to a close our latest Bold Venture story. Special music was composed and conducted by David Rose. May we invite you to listen again next week at this time for another exciting adventure starring Humphrey Bogart and Lauren Bacall together in Bold Venture.
3: I was a communist for the FBI.
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0: From the actual records and authentic experiences of Matt Civetic come many of the incidents in this unusual story. Here is our star, Dana Andrews, as Matt Civetic, who for 9 fantastic years lived as a communist for the FBI.
1: When you pose as a communist for the FBI, you're on guard constantly, wondering if the party suspects you, being careful never to make a slip. This is all part of my 9 years as a communist for the FBI.
0: In a moment, listen to Dana Andrews as Matt Civetic, undercover man.

0: Now here is Dana Andrews as Matt Sebetic, undercover man. This story from the confidential file is marked Red, Red Herring.
1: When you are an undercover agent for the FBI, you live the life of a spy. You trust no one. Tell nobody what you're really doing, not even your own family. And hanging over you every minute is the threat of exposure, of being found out. You know what that would mean, so you stay on guard. But still, you can't cover everything.

0: Hello?
1: Hello, Mom. This is Matt. Oh,
0: son, how are you, son?
1: I'm fine, Mom. Any messages for me?
0: No, but there was man here earlier this evening.
1: A man? One of my...
0: Yes, one of them. One of those...
1: Commies, you mean? Look, what did he say he wanted?
0: He said something about meeting at the studio tonight. Oh, Matt, when are you going to come to your senses and break away from this terrible organization and...
1: Mom.
0: And move back home here with the rest of us?
1: Mom, we've been over all this before.
0: Oh, but those people are criminals. The man that was here, cold and hard, suspicious. Burkhead, or whatever his name
1: Burkhead.
0: Was.
1: Burkhart.
0: That was it. Burkhart.
1: Are you sure? You sure that was the name?
0: Yes, yes. Matt, you are not in trouble of some kind.
1: Trouble? Oh, of course not, Mom. I gotta go now. I'll be calling you, huh? Goodbye. Burkhart. The studio was a second-floor piano school on 9th Street. We used it for secret meetings sometimes in case the regular hall was wired. Two men beside Burkhart were waiting for me. Herb Bemis, chairman of the cell at the time, and Jason Cook, secretary. None of them looked friendly.
2: Well, Spinnick, it's about time.
3: I've been trying to find you all evening, Matt.
1: Oh, sorry, Herb. I didn't get home till late.
3: You have met Comrade Burkhart, Matt. Comrade Spinnick.
1: Yes, about 8 months ago in New York. Possibly you don't remember it, Comrade.
4: I remember it. Sit down. Take the chair at the end of the table.
1: Thanks.
2: Spinnick, did you say something about not getting home until late?
1: That's right. And Mom gave you the message, so I came straight on down here.
4: Comrade Svedek, are you certain you even went home?
1: What do you mean?
3: Benny Lozani was waiting for you all evening in a parked car in front of your house, Matt. He just phoned, said you still hadn't showed up.
1: Look, what is this? What difference does it make when I come home? And what's the idea of having Benny spying
4: Sit
1: on
4: down,
1: me anyhow?
4: Sit down, Comrade Svedek. I'm sure none of us in the party would mind a little questioning from his leaders unless he had something to hide.
1: What do you mean, something to hide? You know my record in the party. You know the work I've done.
2: Maybe we've only known part of it, Svedek.
4: Comrade Cook, I'll handle this if you don't mind. Svedek, would you mind telling me about your operation at the Conover Manufacturing Company?
1: Conover? What do you mean about planting that agent in the drafting department?
4: That's right.
1: Well, I got him hired through my connections in the U.S. Employment Service. Still working at the plant as a draftsman, using the name of Kepler.
4: And what were his instructions, Comrade Svedek?
1: The Conover plant is working on Army contracts, control mechanisms for guided missiles. Kepler was to keep his eyes open and pass along any information he could get a hold of. And that's what he's been doing.
4: And has he made contact with any other party members at the plant?
1: No. He was specifically told not to. None of the others even know he's there.
4: Who does know about Kepler?
1: Well, just myself, Comrade Cook, Bemis here.
4: Only the three of you. And all three, of course, are of unquestioned loyalty to the party.
1: I don't get it, Burkhart. What are you driving at?
4: Just this. Comrade Kepler was arrested by the FBI today.
1: I was caught off base. The three of them sat there watching me. Waiting for my reaction. The heat was on. Of all the lousy luck. How did it happen?
4: We thought you might know, Comrade Svedek.
1: I wish I did. But I don't see what possibly could have gone wrong.
4: It would almost seem as though the FBI had been tipped off about him.
1: Tipped off? But no one except Bemis and Cook and I even knew. Tipped off by whom?
2: By you, Svedek, you dirty rat.
1: Now, wait a minute, Cook.
4: Svedek, the evidence at the moment seems to bear him out.
1: The evidence? What evidence?
4: The evidence of elimination. It seems highly improbable that either Comrade Bemis or Comrade Cook could be a traitor. They've both been in the party for years.
1: All right, but why pick me?
4: You're the only other person who knew Kepler's assignment.
1: Then I'm elected. Is that it?
4: Yes. Unless Kepler has a different idea, that seems to be it. Meanwhile, you'll check in at the Barrett Hotel with Comrade Lozotti. He'll stay with you until we make a decision.
1: Guarding me? Is that what you mean?
4: Comrade Svedek? Yes. Lozotti will be guarding you.
1: Benny Lozotti and I checked into the Barrett Hotel a half an hour later. I was on the spot, and I knew it. But I did have one advantage. I realized that Burkhart and the others were only guessing. They had no real evidence of my connection with the FBI. If I could manage to slip them a red herring, some other fall guy... A plan began to take shape. But somehow, I had to contact the FBI, and fast.

0: I got the chance when Benny decided to take a shower and clean up. I waited until he had the water running, then eased the phone off the hook and gave the operator the FBI number.
1: Hello?
0: This is Parker, Ellsworth Parker, at Kepler Business.
1: I'm sorry we couldn't warn you. He got hold of some top secret stuff this afternoon. We had to move in on it. And where are you now?
0: Barrett Hotel, 417. Look, I've got to make contact tonight.
1: All right, where?
0: I'll try to be downstairs in the Barrett Grill in about an hour. Benny Lazzati will be with me. I'll be covered. So it'll have to be smooth.
1: Check. Barrett Hotel Grill in an hour. We'll get to you.
2: Hey, Benny. What's a three-letter word meaning a small, dirty rodent resembling a rat?
3: How do I know? Three letters like a rat. Hey, maybe it's the FBI.
2: Yeah, that's a good guess. But the second letter is A.
3: Oh, I don't get no place when I try to work them crossword puzzles.
2: Look, Benny, you don't think I'm working for the lousy FBI, do you?
3: That ain't up to me, Matt. All I'm doing is being sure that you stick around until they make up their minds. After that, well, I do what they tell me to.
2: Yeah. Well, we'll find out tomorrow. How's about something to eat, Benny?
3: You got sandwiches or something?
2: No, the grill's open downstairs.
3: Who's buying?
2: I'll buy.
3: Well, as long as it's still in the hotel, I don't see why not.
2: Wait a second. 27 horizontal... Slang term for gullible person who is easily swindled. 1, 2, 3, 4, 6 letters.
3: Oh, forget it, Matt. I don't know nothing about that stuff.
2: Wait. I got it. S-U-C-K-E-R. Sucker. Okay, Benny. Let's go. The crossword puzzle was only a blind. I'd folded a sheet of notepaper underneath it. And along with working the puzzle, I'd written some quick instructions to pass along to the FBI. If they were able to make contact, it was all up to them. There was a late supper crowd, and the grill was about half full when Benny and I walked in. We took a booth in the corner, ordered some food, and I looked around the room trying to spot my contact. No luck. 10 minutes passed. And then some little blonde number who had been playing the jukebox apparently decided we looked available.
4: Hiya, boys. Okay if a lady sits down?
3: Hey, sure, baby. Just move right in here by me.
4: Oh, you're too anxious. I'm going to sit over here by Mr. Woman-Hater.
2: Where do you get the woman-hater idea?
4: Because you act like it. You're unfriendly. You know, I used to go around with a guy like you. A fella named Parker. I don't remember his first name.
2: I see.
4: Hey, your music stopped. Anybody got some nickel?
3: Sure, baby. I got some change. What do you want to hear?
4: Play some rumbas. I'm crazy about rumbas.
3: Okay, baby.
0: All right, honey. It's Ellsworth Parker. Are you...
5: Sally Dean, Washington office. Transferred out here 3 days ago. What's up?
0: Plenty. They put this goon on me until they decide whether I'm working for the FBI. Hold still. I'm going to slip a paper into your coat pocket.
5: Okay. Got it. He'll be back in a minute.
0: Most of the instructions are on that paper. Tell him to use Richards for the frame. Benny knows him.
5: Richards on the frame-up. Check.
0: Have him stake the coffee shop from 7 o'clock on. The meeting's called for 8.
5: Right. And good luck.
0: Thanks. I'll need it.
6: Well, Svetik.
2: Jason.
6: Where's Benny? And who's this girl you're with?
3: She ain't with him, Jason. She's with both of us. What are you doing here?
6: I live here, you half-wit.
3: Oh, yeah. I forgot you lived at the Barrett.
6: Where were you, Benny?
3: Just playing the jukebox. What's eating you, Jason?
6: Get rid of this girl.
4: Say, what's coming off here?
5: Hey, I bet you're a cop. A plainclothesman.
6: I said get out.
4: Well, sure, officer. I don't know these guys. I never saw them before in my life. I just said...
3: Look, you didn't have to do that, Jason. We were just having some fun.
6: You were given an assignment. Get up to your room and stay there, both of you.
3: Yeah, but...
2: Come on, Benny. He's frothing at the mouth already. Why, Cook? What are you so excited about?
6: I'm going to enjoy breaking you, Svetik.
2: You know, that sounds like a personal feeling. With me, the party always comes first. I wonder if you're as loyal as you claim to be.
7: You...
2: Good night, comrade. Come on, Benny.

Jason was a rabid Marxist, and along with it, he carried a sullen, sadistic hatred toward the whole world. Even the other party members detested him. That's what I was counting on, because I'd picked Jason Cook for my fall guy.

0: back to Dana Andrews, starring as Matt Savedic in I Was a Communist for the FBI, and the second act of our story.
1: Jason rode up on the elevator with us and then went on up to his own room a few floors above. Benny and I turned in. I lay there for a while, thinking, as I had many times before, that these things weren't happening in Europe or Asia. This was the USA, my own country. I'd grown up in it and never realized until I started working undercover for the FBI. Communist plotters, spies, secret police, the whole rotten authoritarian system, right here in America, and I'd never known it. It was just before daylight when the knock came at the door of our room.
2: Hey, what's the matter? Hey, was that you, Matt?
1: Oh, somebody at the door, Benny. I'll get it.
2: Who do you suppose could be knocking at the door this time of the morning?
3: Good morning, Comrade Svedek.
1: Burkhardt.
3: Mind if I come in?
1: Would it make any difference if I did?
3: Not in the least. However, you're hardly showing the attitude of a loyal party member.
1: I'm sorry, Comrade. I want to get to the bottom of this just as much as you do.
3: I imagine so. Take the chair there beneath the lamp. Oh, Comrade Lazzati, I suggest you go back to sleep. Stay in bed. This doesn't concern you.
2: Yes, sir. Anything you say.
3: And now let's review the facts in this matter again.
1: Now? This time of the morning?
3: There is no one as truthful as a drowsy witness, Comrade Svedek. We often prove that principle at the Lenin Institute. Suppose we turn the lamp so...
1: It's right in my eyes.
3: Yes, another little technique of the Institute. We've just lost a very valuable agent, and we seem to have a traitor in our midst, an FBI informer. I'm sure it's the desire of both of us, Comrade Svedek, to discover that tool of the enemy and to eradicate him. Lean back, comrade. Relax. Look at the light. There's nothing to worry about.
1: The questioning went on for an hour and a half. Burkhardt was clever. He reworded phrases and used trick questions. But when he finally turned off the light and left, I was fairly certain I hadn't fumbled anything. Not that I was any closer to being in the clear, of course. That would depend on what happened in the coffee shop between 7:30 and 8 in the evening.
2: Well, it's 7:20. I guess we got plenty of time to eat and get over to the meeting by 8 o'clock.
1: Oh, sure. Plenty of time, Benny. Is all right?
2: Yeah, it's okay. Oh, man, I'm so hungry I could eat a 3-pound sirloin.
1: Easy, comrade. That's capitalist food.
2: Yeah. Well, just wait till we take over and see what we give them to eat.
1: No share and share alike, Benny?
2: Not for them crumb bums. We'll be the big shots then. All us guys have done the dirty work.
1: What about the old Brotherhood of Man?
2: Oh, that's for the birds, Matt. We'll be the guys with the big cars and the dames. And anybody that don't like it knows what they can do.
1: You know something, Benny? You and I think exactly alike. I went on eating and talking to Benny, but I kept my eyes on my top coat, hanging on the wall by the cashier's desk. At 7:35, a small, unobtrusive man a few tables away finished his meal and went up to pay his check. He fished through his pockets for change and casually brushed against my coat. No one else noticed, but I did. The FBI had made a plant. I knew a sealed envelope had been slipped into the pocket of my coat. The first half of my instructions had been carried out. So far, so good. But the second half of the plan kept hanging fire. I knew Jason Cook's habits. I figured him to leave the hotel by 7:40. But at 7:45, he still hadn't come out. And I began to sweat. Then, at 10 minutes till 8, I saw him leave the main entrance and start along the sidewalk outside the window by our table.
2: Hey, look, Matt. There's Jason leaving the hotel.
1: Where? Oh, yeah. Must be on his way to the meeting. Well, looks like he's run into a friend.
2: Yeah, he's stopping to talk to somebody else. No, I guess not. Guy must have just wanted a light. Jason's giving him some matches.
1: Yeah, I guess that is it. The Fellow's doing a lot of talking, though.
2: Well, might be somebody that lives here at the...

0: Oh, you must be mistaken, Benny. Look, he's shaking hands with Jason, patting him on the back.
1: I'm not mistaken. His name's Richards, and he's FBI. How come he's so friendly with Jason?
0: I don't know, but I'm beginning to wonder.
1: Why? What's the wonder about? Jason's the guy they're looking for. He's the stool pigeon.
0: Oh, there must be some
1: that
0: other explanation.
1: That match business was nothing but a cover-up. I'll bet he handed a report or something to Richards right then.
0: Yeah, or took something from it.
1: That's it. A payoff. That's what it was. Look, Matt, will you back me up?
0: Sure, Benny. I'll back you up.

0: It was 8 o'clock when Benny and I climbed the stairs to the meeting hall. Jason, Burkhart, and Bemis were already inside. As we took off our topcoats in the anteroom, I managed to slip my planted envelope into the pocket of Jason's coat. Then we went on inside.
1: You're late, Svedek. What's the matter? Afraid to face the music?
0: I've got nothing to be afraid of, Jason. As I told Comrade Burkhart this morning when he interrogated me.
2: Hardly an interrogation, Comrade Svedek. Rather a mutual attempt to arrive at the facts.
0: All right, a mutual attempt, then. Well, is the verdict in?
3: Matt, our lawyer got in to see Comrade Kepler today.
0: Yeah? What happened, Bemis?
3: Kepler says there was no reason for him being picked up except on a tip-off.
0: I see.
3: And he picks you for the number one probability.
0: Why? On what basis?
1: Basis? You're the only one it could have been. What more basis does anybody need?
0: Then apparently in the face of nothing more than a wild guess, all the work I've done for the party doesn't mean a thing.
2: It's a matter of total security, the good of the cause itself. Don't you agree with that principle, Comrade Svetik?
0: Yes, of course I agree, but
4: now,
0: I...
4: Now, wait a second, everybody. I got a question here of my own I want to ask.
1: Benny, you're only here on an assignment. Nobody's interested in your question.
4: Well, I think they might be if they heard it.
2: Comrade Lazzari.
4: Jason... Who was that guy you met out in front of the hotel a few minutes ago? The one that shook hands with you and patted you on the back?
1: I don't know who he was. He wanted to borrow a match. What difference does it make?
0: It might make quite a lot, Jason. Benny says he knows the guy.
1: Well, what of it?
4: Plenty. The guy's name is Richards. He's an FBI agent.
2: Are you certain of that?
4: Sure I am. He pricked me up once. You don't think I'd forget him, do you?
1: I tell you, the man asked me for a match, commented on the weather. I don't know why he shook hands. I didn't know he was an FBI.
4: He gave you something, too, Jason. What was it?
1: Nothing. That's a lie. You can search me if you want.
2: I think that's an excellent suggestion. If you don't mind.
1: They're lying, both of them.
0: I only know what I saw, Jason. I didn't think anything of it myself until Benny recognized the man.
2: It doesn't seem to be anything incriminating, unless... Didn't you wear a top coat this evening, Comrade Cook?
4: I sure he did. He had it on when he was talking to the guy. Where'd you hide it, Jason? What'd you do with it?
1: It's in the anteroom, you fool. What did you think I'd do with it?
2: Would you bring the coat, Comrade Bemis?
5: Yes, of course.
1: This is ridiculous. Why, everybody knows.
2: Sit down, Comrade Cook. As I think back over it, I recall you as being the one most energetic in pressing the suspicion against Comrade Svedek. I find that somewhat interesting.
4: Sure. He was just trying to cover up for his own game.
5: Here's the coat, Comrade Burkhart.
2: Ah, yes. Nothing in this pocket.
1: I told you there wasn't.
2: Just a moment.
1: That's not mine. I never saw that envelope before.
2: Sealed. No address.
1: No, it's a frame-up. Somebody planted that on me.
4: Hey, money.
2: Yes, $500. Is that the price you got for Kepler, comrade?
1: It's a lie. I don't understand it. We've got to get to the bottom of this and find out...
2: Be quiet! Comrade Svedek, seems we owe you an apology.
0: Well, that's all right, comrade. I'm just glad we found out the truth. And happy that I can go on serving the party as I have in the past.

0: Matt, it's a body.
1: Yeah.
0: Somebody jumped out of the hotel.
1: Yeah. I wonder if that... Come on, Benny. Pardon me. Pardon me, please.
0: Matt, it's...
1: Yeah, let's get out of here.
0: Matt, it's Jason.
1: It was.
0: He couldn't take it. Couldn't face the disgrace. He committed suicide.
1: Maybe. I didn't know whether Jason Cook had fallen, jumped, or whatever. I still don't know for sure. But I do know that Burkhart left town early the next morning. As Bemis put it, his work here was finished. I left Benny and walked along the street alone. I felt sick all over. Maybe Jason deserved it, but I hadn't planned to put him on that kind of a spot. I tried to push it out of my mind. An undercover agent can't afford feelings any more than he can afford friends or a family. And the one main objective was still safe. I was still on the job. Still a communist for the FBI. I still walked alone.

0: That movie made me hungry, Matt. Go for a sandwich? The grill's still open.
1: No, I think I'll grab a taxi and go home, Benny.
0: I wonder what they'll do to Jason.
1: Oh, run him out of town. Beat him up a little, maybe.
0: I wish they'd give me that job. When you think about him being the one who was always trying to push everybody else around, and all the time he was fooling to the FBI.
1: You never know, Benny. You just never know.

This is Dana Andrews with a word about the story you've just heard. In this story, as in all others, names, dates, and places are fictitious to protect innocent persons. Many of these stories are based on incidents in the life of Matt Savetic, who worked undercover for the FBI. Next week, another fantastic adventure. Join us, won't you?

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0: Hi, this is Randy Stone. I cover the night beat for the Chicago Star. My stories start in many different ways. This one began with a question and ended when the secret locked in a man's mind brought sudden death.
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2: America's favorite whole wheat flakes. That's an honest description of Wheaties in five well-chosen words. But it really doesn't begin to tell you how Wheaties got to be that way. And if I expect you to pull up a bowl and spoon to a box of Wheaties tomorrow morning, there are at least two reasons I think I ought to mention. First of all, Wheaties taste good. They taste mighty good. Either plain with a little milk or cream, or with your favorite fruit sprinkled on top. They're crisp, delicate, flavorful flakes. Good right down to the bottom of the bowl. And secondly, good tasting as Wheaties are, they always remember to be good for you, too. I could tell you all the vitamins and minerals Wheaties contain, but why don't I just say Wheaties are 100% whole wheat flakes? That says more than a lot of fancy words. It's really amazing that anything that tastes as good as Wheaties can be so good for you. But it's true. Try Wheaties, America's favorite whole wheat flakes, next time you're up before breakfast.
0: Tonight I had another story to write. Find it somewhere in the 3,000 square miles of Chicago, among the people who are Chicago. People. Ever get the feeling you'd like to forget that word? Close a mental door, snap a psychic lock, and boom, you're alone? Can't do it, pal, because maybe you're people, too. So tonight I watched them again. I wandered south on Western Avenue, crossed Addison, and there was Riverview Park. I walked around there, watching the people hurry themselves from one thing to another, each one trying to catch up with a couple of hours of fun. And then I saw a sign that read, "Mentolo, the marvel of the age, knows everything. Admission, 25 cents. Okay, I'm a sucker for any man who knows everything and freely admits it. You might even know what makes the world tick, like a time bomb. That'd be worth 2 bits of anybody's money. I went in. Mentolo was in the middle of his act.
3: Battle of Waterloo proper was begun at 11:30 a.m. on June the 17th, 1815. The battle went through 5 distinct phases until the French were routed.
4: That right, lady?
5: Well, yes, it is.
4: It sure is. Now, who's next? Who has the next question? You, sir. You just came in. You seem a little skeptical.
0: Are you talking to me?
4: I am, sir. Maybe you'd like to ask Mentolo a question.
0: Oh, all right. What's the temperature of the sun?
4: Mentolo, the gentleman thinks he's stumped you.
3: The temperature of the visible surface of the sun is about 6,000 degrees centigrade. The interior temperature is estimated at approximately 20 million degrees centigrade.
4: Is that correct, sir?
0: I'll take his word for it.
4: And you can, sir. Now, who's next?
6: I got a question.
4: Very good. Ask it.
6: Mentolo.
3: Yes?
6: What happened? What happened to you on the 15th of last month?
3: What happened? The 15th?
6: Yeah, the 15th.
4: Mentolo.
3: 15th. I make him get out of here. Get him away.
4: That's all for this show. That's all.
7: Nothing wrong. Nothing wrong.
5: He's dead.
3: Hear up.
4: Folks, everything's all right. There are. Okay. Mentolo, come on. Let's get out of here.
3: It happened again, Phil. Again?
0: You want a doctor?
4: Now, look, Mr. Rice, said everybody clear out.
0: Yes, I know, but this man collapsed. He looks pretty beat.
4: I said get out.
0: Okay.
4: And make it fast.
0: Okay.
4: Real fast.
0: So I made it real fast, like the man said. But as I walked through the carnival grounds, that bird brain of mine that just won't let me grow old gracefully started working overtime. Why did Mentolo do a nosedive when that question was asked? What happened to him on the 15th of last month? Listen tomorrow at the very same time, and Just Plain Stone will tell you all about it. But then, just as I'd reached the edge of the carnival grounds, a voice pushed its way through my thoughts.
7: Test your eye and your aim, folks. Knock down the ducks.
0: It was the man who'd asked the question. I walked over to the shooting gallery and picked up one of the rifles.
7: I say here you are, mister. Test your eye and your aim.
0: Why, sure. Thank you.
7: Well, that was close. Pretty close.
0: I'll try to do better.
7: Just a little more practice, that's all. A little practice.
0: Yeah, like everything else.
7: Uh-huh. Well, that's better.
0: By the way, what happened to you on the 15th of last month?
7: I take your shots and beat it.
0: Why did you ask that question?
7: Give me the rifle, mister.
0: I got 5 more shots coming.
7: Not tonight. Give me it.
0: I pays my quarter. It takes my shots.
7: I said hand me the rifle.
0: Okay, here.
7: You want to see something? Watch.

0: Well, with bullets or words, the man's good.
1: You ain't a Connie man.
0: No?
1: No. But you're awful curious.
0: That's an old family failing and an occupational hazard.
1: Uh-huh.
0: Why did you ask Medlow that question? Did you know how it would affect him?
1: You know, mister, a couple of months back, a guy picks up one of these rifles. He don't know nothing about guns, see? He gets careless and the gun goes off. At him. He's dead. Accident.
0: You know, pal, you have a strange oblique way of making me feel uncomfortable. I see what you mean.
1: Uh-huh. Now you're hitting the bullseye. So long, mister.
0: Okay, twice I got curious, twice I drew blanks. I thought about it some more and then decided to pass it up in favor of the cotton candy. Then I saw Mentolo. He was walking down the midway, but like a man in a trance. There was something about him that screamed, "I need help." His little figure seemed odd, incongruous against the laughing, hurrying people. I followed him, wondering. And then he stopped in front of the roller coaster. For a moment he watched it, and then, as if suddenly making up his mind, he headed for the ticket booth. That didn't figure, so I bought a ticket, too, and followed him to the loading platform.
2: Tickets for the next ride, please. Tickets for the next ride.
0: Here you are.
2: Oh, thank you. Tickets for the next ride. Tickets for the next ride, please.
0: I got in the car directly behind Mentolo. That dazed, bewildered expression was still on his face. His hands gripped the side of the car. He half rose in his seat as though he were going to leave, but he sat down again. And then...
2: All right, lock the safety bars. It's 200 feet up. Lock your safety bars.
0: We started up the long incline toward the top of the 200-foot grade. I kept my eyes on Mentolo. He gripped the safety bar in front of him until his knuckles whitened under the pressure. A couple of kids behind me began to rib me.
3: Geez, hi. I'm getting scared.
4: Hey, mister, you gotta have a throw with you.
0: I did, but I left her in the fun house.
3: Oh, what a square she must be.
4: Yes.
3: Hey, if you get scared, mister, hold on to me.
0: I'll keep that in mind.
4: Hey, baby, I paid $4 for this. Let him grab his own cookie. hey, watch it. We're going over.
3: Here we go!
0: And then it happened. He started down the almost perpendicular drop. Mentolo stood up. Mentolo!
5: Let me go! Let me go!
0: Mentolo struggled to his feet, almost dragged me out of my seat and safety bar with me. I held him while we hurtled down the long drop and finally hit the bottom. And then Mentolo stopped struggling to get free. He went limp and sagged back into his seat.
5: Why did you...
0: Then Mentolo stopped struggling to get free. He went limp and sagged back into his seat.
5: Why did you stop me? I've got to kill myself.
0: Well, he almost did, and me with him. My arms ached from the effort of holding him down. But the ride was finally over. I got him off and away. He let me lead him like a child out of the park and to his cheap hotel room on the north side. I told him who I was and then waited until he spoke.
5: Why didn't you let me do it?
0: Well, I'm just an old busybody. How about some coffee?
5: No, nothing. Just leave me alone, please.
0: Just a minute, I saw your act tonight. I heard the question that sent you off.
5: It's always someone different who asks it. Never the same person twice.
0: Have you ever got hold of the person who asks it?
5: No. I was afraid to.
0: What did happen to you on the 15th of last month?
5: I don't know. Something tells me that I must not remember. I must not!
0: Your act is legitimate, isn't it?
5: Legitimate?
0: Yeah, no fake, you know, no shills to ask questions you're sure to know the answer to.
5: I have a photographic memory, Mr. Stone. I never forget anything.
0: Yet you've forgotten one day of your life.
5: Yes. Yes. You don't believe it, do you?
0: Oh, yes, I do. But why did you try to kill yourself?
5: Because I know that if I do remember, I wouldn't be able to stand it.
0: Don't you have any clue at all?
5: Two things. Two things that mean nothing.
0: Well, maybe they do. What are they?
5: It just streamers in the sky and the name Helene.
0: Streamers in the sky and Helene. Who is Helene?
5: I don't know anybody by that name. I don't. I tell you, I don't.
0: All right. Now, take it easy, Mentolo.
5: Oh, get out and leave me alone. Get out.
6: Yeah. Get out and leave him alone.
5: Phil.
0: Well, my friend the Barker. Hello.
6: What are you doing here?
0: I brought Mentolo home after he tried to kill himself.
6: What? Mentolo, you all right?
5: I'm all right, Phil, but I don't want to. remember.
0: Look, Phil, for what it's worth, he's sick. He's got to see a doctor.
5: No, Phil, get him out of here.
0: Oh, miss.
7: Mister, get out.
0: But this man is...
7: Get out and don't come back. Because if you do anything that hurts Mantello, I'll kill you.
8: General Mills is bringing you Night Beat, starring Frank Lovejoy as Randy Stone. If someone asked you to describe a bowl of Wheaties topped with fruit and swimming in thick, rich cream, you couldn't do better than to say, Breakfast of Champions, because that's a fact. A lot of champions in the sports world really go for Wheaties. They like the way Wheaties taste, and they admire the solid nourishment Wheaties has to offer. Finding a breakfast cereal that's good and good for you is just as much of a bargain to a baseball champion as it is to anyone else. For example, the world's champion New York Yankees have a sparkling third baseman named Bobby Brown. He eats Wheaties. He's been eating Wheaties for 10 years. He must know what he's talking about when he says this. You can put me down for milk, fruit, and Wheaties almost any day of the year. Those whole wheat flakes taste swell and hand you lots of good nourishment, too. I'd recommend Wheaties to anyone, anytime. Well, I don't suppose you'll be fielding any hot grounders along the third baseline anytime soon, but before you know it, you'll be eating breakfast again. And we feel you're entitled to champion nourishment just as much as any player in the New York Yankee lineup. Have yourself a bowl of Wheaties, won't you? Wheaties, breakfast of champions. And now back to Night Beat and Randy Stone.
0: Like I said before, sometimes you'd like to seal off the rest of the world and forget it. Let 1,000 people die in a flood, and we click our tongues and say, how terrible. And that's as far as it goes. But let one kid scratch himself on a nail and 87 people come running with the iodine. The human reality of what happens to a lot of people at once is too big for us. But what happens to one individual is something each of us can get hold of. I don't know, maybe that's what sent me to a friend of mine, a psychiatrist whom I dragged out of bed.
9: But, Randy, what concern is mental of yours?
0: Oh, I don't know, Ken. Why'd you become a psychiatrist?
9: Well, I see what you mean.
0: Okay, you see what I mean. Now, what gives with Mantello?
9: Self-protection. His mind is protecting him. Whatever happened on the 15th of last month is suppressed. The memory is horrible enough to force a complete blackout.
0: Yeah, but he remembers two things, Ken. Streamers in the sky and the name Helena. What do the streamers mean?
9: Almost anything. This guy's symbol for something else.
0: Yeah, he tried to kill himself tonight. Will he try it again?
9: It's likely.
0: Well, what'll set him off again?
9: Hard telling. Question, object, anything. Was Mantello upset when you left him?
0: Upset? He was practically hysterical.
9: I'd better go with you.
0: Oh, you're worried too, huh?
9: I'd feel better if I saw him. Let's go.

0: Here's the room. It's right here, 612.
1: Randy, try the door.
0: Open.
1: You know where the light is?
0: I think I saw a switch by the door.
1: Randy!
0: Man below.
1: Don't try to unfasten that buckle. Cut the belt.
0: Lift him. Hurry.
1: All right. Cut that belt. Hurry up, Randy.
0: Is he alive?
1: I think so. All right.
0: Easy, Kent. There.
1: Pulse is still strong. He couldn't have been hanging more than a few seconds before we came in.
0: Poor little devil, Ken.
1: Look, Randy.
0: What?
1: There's something clutched in his hand.
0: But, why, yes, that's a key. That's an old-fashioned house key. Now, why?
1: I don't know.
0: Well, what's your guess?
1: It's hard telling, Randy, but I do know this. He's no longer responsible for his actions.
0: But then the next time he tries anything like this, maybe nobody will be around to stop it. Ken, is there anything that we can do? Is there anything you can do?
1: It's up to him, Randy, but... let's get him to my office. We'll see what we can do there.
0: Feeling better, Mentolo?
2: Yes, thank you.
0: You know where you are?
2: No. Where's Phil?
0: Oh, you're Barker? I don't know. Now listen to me, Mentolo. You tried to hang yourself. Do you remember that?
2: Yes. After Phil left, I felt so hopeless.
0: You had this in your hand, this key. Look at it.
2: I found it in my pocket, and then I knew I had to kill myself.
0: Is it your key? Do you remember what it's for?
2: No.
1: He won't remember that, Randy.
2: Oh. Who are you?
0: He's a friend of mine, and he's a doctor, Mentolo.
2: Well, I don't want any...
0: Now, look, twice tonight you tried to kill yourself. Once is enough to call in the police.
2: No.
0: Oh, don't worry. That's not what we want to do. I want to help you, and the doctor wants to help you. Please believe that.
2: No one can help me because I can't remember, and I must not remember.
0: The police will ask questions when they learn you tried to kill yourself.
2: But it's no business of theirs or yours. Why don't you leave me alone? Why do you care?
0: Oh, that's the same old question asked the same old way, and this time I've run out of answers. Make up one of your own. I don't know.
2: I'm sorry. I believe you do want to help.
0: Yes, we do. Now, look. There'll be no need to call in the police if you'll let us help you. You're sick. Do you know that? You're sick.
1: Let us help you.
2: All right.
1: Good. Now, you trust Mr. Stone, don't you?
2: Yes, I do.
1: All right. You're going to sleep. When you feel this hypodermic needle, start counting backward from 100. Just a little sting... Then start counting backward from 100. Now.
2: Mr. Stone.
0: What, Mentolo?
2: You stay near.
0: Oh, yes, I'll stay.
1: Start counting. 99, 98, 95, 90. He knows your voice, Randy. He trusts you. You ask the questions.
0: Me, is it all right?
1: Yes.
0: Mentolo, can you hear me?
2: Yes.
0: It's the 15th of last month.
2: The 15th of last month. Streamers in the sky.
0: What streamers? What are they? Where are they?
2: The Aurora Borealis.
0: The Northern Lights?
2: Yes. Aurora. I went to Aurora.
0: Aurora, Illinois?
2: Yes. I was there.
0: Now, you're in Aurora. Where did you go there?
2: The house. Yes, I've got to open the door. The key...
0: Here. Here's the key.
2: Unlock the door. She's going to be here. Helene.
0: Who is Helene?
2: I love her. She loves me. There's the room. The room?
0: All right. Now, you're in the room. What did you do?
2: I waited for her. And she came in. And then I... Helene!
3: Ellie!
0: Mantello.
3: Oh, Elaine! Elaine!
0: Ken, is he all right?
1: Yes.
0: We still don't know what happened.
1: There's one way to find out, Randy.
0: What, find the house in Aurora and take him there?
1: That's it. What we've done here is bring him to recall that far.
0: You see?
1: Now it's a question of bringing back the whole thing, bit by bit.
0: Ken didn't go along. Mantello didn't want him to. It wasn't a long drive in miles. I watched Mantello when I could. His face was contorted in an agony of effort as we drove through Aurora slowly, looking for one street, one house. Then...
2: That house.
0: But it's all boarded up. Are you sure, Mantello?
2: It's that house.
0: All right. The house set back from the street. The only light came from a street lamp half a block away. Mantello walked slowly ahead of me, up the walk toward the porch, then up the porch stairs. Open the door.
2: Locked. It was locked that day, too.
0: Well, unlock it. You've got the key.
2: Yes, the key.
0: Where's the light switch?
2: No light.
0: All right. We'll use the flashlight. Now, go ahead, Mantello. Go ahead. But there's no furniture here, Mantello. This house is vacant.
2: This is her house. I know. There were three of us here. Three. This is the room.
0: Go on. Mantello, think. Well, you've got to think. It's the only way you'll remember what happened. It's the only way you'll find out what's torturing you.
2: She's here. She came to me in this room.
0: Helene came to you here?
2: Because she loved me.
0: Where is she now?
2: Her clothes. In this closet.
0: Mantello walked to the closet, opened it. A row of dresses hung there. A faint odor of perfume drifted through the room. For a moment, Mantello stood there, and he started toward a door.
4: Mantello, where are you going?
2: I know. The basement.
4: Wait for me.
2: Down there.
0: There's no one here, Mantello. No one at all. The basement's empty.
2: Not empty. She... Under the earth where I put her. Under the earth.
0: Get it out. Come on, get a hold of yourself. What are you talking about?
2: I killed her. She came to me because we loved each other. I was holding her in my arms when I killed her. Now she's down here. Under our feet. I killed her.
0: Who was she?
2: I killed her.
4: You're satisfied now? You're satisfied?
2: Phil.
4: What are you doing here? You had to stick your nose in. You had to make him tell, didn't you?
0: Mantello, are you sure? Are you sure?
4: Yeah, he's sure. And so am I, because I helped him put her here. He'd never known if you didn't make him remember.
0: Who was Helene?
4: You're never going to know.
2: Helene.
4: You had to go and make him remember. It was all over. Nobody would have known because we traveled with the yak.
0: Yes, but somebody did know. Because somebody asked him tonight what happened on the 15th. Somebody always asked that question. Why? And who was Helene?
2: Helene? Helene was his wife.
0: What?
2: He was jealous because she never loved him. She loved me.
0: Then how could you have killed her, Mantello? Listen to me. You only think you killed her. Because if she hadn't come here, she wouldn't have been killed. You blamed yourself. That's what it was. And then you forgot. The shock made you forget.
4: Don't listen to her, Mantello. Don't listen. No,
2: I remember now. I remember. You killed her. Made me believe.
4: But you're not going to tell anybody else about it. Both of you are going to stay here.
2: I'm not afraid anymore, Phil. Because I know now I didn't kill her.
5: You did, Phil.
0: Mentolo went toward Phil. Phil had a gun pointed at him. I jumped back, turned off the flashlight. For a moment, there wasn't a sound. And then...
4: Mentolo. Where are you? Mentolo.
0: Wait, Mentolo. Don't move. You hear me? Don't move.
4: Mentolo. Stop! Mentolo!
5: Elaine is here, Phil. Down here.
4: Shut up!
0: Mentolo.
6: I'm all right.
0: Good. Phil. What's it going to be now?
4: Get me out of here! Away from her! Philip! Get me out of here!

0: Well, it's almost dawn now. I can go home to my little trundle bed and sleep the day away. Yo-ho-ho, the reporter's life for me, oh sure. But anyhow, I got my story. Two men, one whose feelings of guilt forced him to believe he'd killed the woman he loved, and another man whose feelings of guilt made him a gibbering coward. But where's the moral? That someone always pays for a crime? Sure, but who is guilty? Maybe we should say, what is guilty? What's in that space above our eyes that makes us act the way we do? That makes us people? To louse up Shakespeare, there are more things in the darkness of the mind than are dreamed of in your philosophy, Mr. Stone. Oh, you can call me Randy, pal. Just call me Randy. Copy, boy.
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0: Stepping out of the role of Randy Stone, I'd like to make a very important request of you and your family. 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And that means the health and welfare of our nation. To all the men who sell Wheaties, you, the sales force of more than 700 enterprising men of General Mills, and you, the hundreds of thousands of grocers who must meet the exacting needs of the American homemaker, to all of you, I want to say that I'm mighty proud to be back on your team again. We have a big job to do. 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As we do this, we can take pride in the fact that we're making a real contribution to the health and welfare of our nation. Good night, and thank you.
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0: From Hollywood, California, the Lux Radio Theater presents Miriam Hopkins and Henry Fonda in Mary Burns Fugitive with Mary Astor and Paul Guilfoyle. 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Our music is directed by Louis Silvers. And as special guest, we bring you Hollywood's internationally known stylist, Mr. Travis Benton. This evening, we have a special announcement to make to all the women in our audience, and the men, too, for that matter. But we're going to hold this announcement until the end of our program. So don't fail to keep your radio turned on until the very end of this hour, or I know you'll be greatly disappointed if you miss this announcement. I'm very happy to report that our regular producer, Mr. Cecil B. DeMille, is rapidly recovering from his illness and will soon be back in the Lux Radio Theater. I'm equally pleased to be able to introduce again, as guest producer, the star of so many of your favorite screen classics. Ladies and gentlemen, Mr. Edward Arnold.
1: Thank you, Melville Roig, and good evening, everyone. Of the stars on our stage tonight, Mary Astor is the only one whose success on the screen is the fulfillment of childhood ambitions. Miriam Hopkins wanted to be a dancer. Mr. Fonda, a journalist, and Paul Guilfoyle spent the days of his youth concentrating on architecture. It was a broken ankle that led Miss Hopkins to fame. When the fracture put an end to her dancing, she took up the new career of acting. The break proved a lucky one indeed. An immediate hit on Broadway, she starred there last in Jezebel, the screen version of which happens to be Henry Fonda's current success. Miss Hopkins' ability, together with her blonde and blue-eyed beauty, finds her today firmly entrenched among the screen's top-notch favorites as a Samuel Goldwyn star. A chance visit to a little theater in Omaha made Henry Fonda completely forget printer's ink in favor of grease paint. Though recognition didn't come until he appeared in New York in The Farmer Takes a Wife. Whisked to Hollywood, his star, has ascended without interruption. He's with us this week straight from the set of Walter Wanger's The Adventuress. Mary Astor is in the Metro-Goldwyn-Mayer film Paradise for Three. We want to thank Paramount for tonight's play, which we have adapted from their picture. Right now, they are busy over there starring Sylvia Sidney in You and Me, which is another promising dramatic film. Tonight, we hear Miss Hopkins in the title role. Henry Fonda plays Alec McDonald. Miss Astor is heard as Goldie, and Paul Guilfoyle, who is rapidly ascending the heights at RKO Studios, where he's played a heavy role in every one of his last three films, and proves that he likes this type of character by enacting another such part tonight, that of Don Mason. And now, it's curtain time. The Lux Radio Theater presents Miriam Hopkins and Henry Fonda in Mary Burns' Fugitive, with Mary Astor and Paul Guilfoyle.

0: On the outskirts of a quiet little town in Maine, an attractive roadside coffee shop borders the state highway. It's a bright May morning. Behind the polished wood counter, Mary Burns, the owner of the shop, is cheerfully waiting on our early customers.
1: How about another cup of coffee, Mary?
2: Sure, coming up.
1: Say, it smells good. We should learn my wife to make coffee like this. Hern tastes like it was made in a rubber boot. Why don't you teach her?
2: Well, if I did, I'd lose your business.
3: Check, please.
2: It's under your plate, mister.
3: Oh, thanks.
2: Come again.
3: I will. Morning.
4: Hi, Mary.
2: Oh, hello, Steve. What'll it be? Breakfast?
4: No, I've been up since pretty early. How about that barbecue of beef, pickles, and onions?
2: One bar of beef dressed up.
4: Look mighty pretty today, Mary.
2: Thanks. Steve, I've been wanting to talk for you to come in. Will you do me a favor?
4: Well, you give me a cup of coffee and I'll consider it.
2: Okay. I'm expecting a visitor today.
4: Oh, that young feller comes around the gray roadster?
2: Yes, now look, Steve, from your service station, you can see way down the road.
4: Mm-hmm.
2: If you see the roadster coming along, will you yell or something so I can fix up?
4: Sure, I'll honk my horn three times. Hey, how about some cream?
2: Oh, I'm sorry.
4: Oh, that's all right. When I was young, keeping steady company, I used to get absent-minded myself.
2: Well, I wouldn't say Don and I were keeping steady company. I only see him once every 3 or 4 weeks.
4: What kind of business is he in, Mary?
2: He's in the oil business. That's what keeps him traveling around so much.
4: Oh, when you plan to get married?
2: I don't know. We haven't thought much about it yet.
4: Well, you take a tip from me. You can have him quit before some of the other girls in this town lay eyes on him.
2: Oh, I'm not worrying. Don's used to girls being crazy about him. He was a pretty big shot in college. All-American halfback. I'm not worrying.
4: Nice to feel so sure of yourself. You met any of his folks yet?
2: Why, no, I haven't. Oh, but that doesn't matter because I've met him. Don't forget, Steve, when you see the great roadster, honk three times, will you?
4: Okay.

0: Hey, Don, don't you ever get tired? You've been murdering that thing ever since we left New York. I'm getting fed up.
1: Stick to your driving. That's a love song, Joe. Haven't you ever been in love?
0: No, I ain't. I'm too smart.
1: Wait till you see Mary.
0: I've been hearing enough about her. She's certainly got you hanging on the ropes.
1: You know, you lack imagination, Joe. Did you ever hear of Romeo and Juliet? Antony and Cleopatra?
0: Yeah. With all the beautiful dames on Broadway, why do you want to marry a hillbilly that lives 100 miles from no place?
1: Not want to, Joe. Going to. You know, you just don't appreciate girls like Mary.
0: I know enough to leave them alone when I've got more important things to do.
1: Well, I don't. There's nothing more important to me right now than Mary, and this is the last time I'm going to tell you.
0: Okay, okay. Take it easy, Don. I didn't mean
1: to... Save it. Well, this is the town. Pull into that service station up the road.

0: Morning. Ethel or regular?
1: Ethel, fill her up. And check the spark plugs, will you? She's missing on the grades.
0: Yes, sir.
2: Don.
1: Mary, I was just coming over.
2: Oh, Don, I'm so glad to see you.
1: You're glad. What do you think about me? Mary, this is Joe.
2: Hello.
1: Hello. Come on, Mary.
0: Hey, where you going?
1: We're going to take a walk down to the lake where we can have some privacy. Keep your eye on that suitcase, Joe.
2: Don, stand still a minute. Let me look at you.
1: You like what you see?
2: Mm-hmm.
1: Been a long time, Mary.
2: A lifetime. I thought you were never coming back.
1: I've been busy. But I got some news for you this time. Can you stand a shock?
2: An earthquake.
1: We're going to Canada to spend our honeymoon.
2: Honeymoon?
1: Or did I forget to tell you that we were going to be married?
2: Oh, Don.
1: Tonight. By the first minister we can find.
2: Tonight?
1: Yes. Listen, Mary. I have to be in Canada tomorrow. It means a lot of money that... Well, it's what I've been working for all along. For you.
2: But, Don, we could wait a little. You'll be back.
1: Not for months. Maybe never. Are you going to let me go alone?
2: But the coffee shop.
1: Oh, forget it. Give it away. We'll have plenty of money from now on. You won't need it. What do you say?
2: Don, you're the craziest man I ever met. I guess that's why I love you, sir.
1: Then it's settled. You're coming with me.
2: Well, I don't see what else
3: I can... Don!
1: What is it? What's the matter, Joe?
3: The trailers. I told you they would. We should have hit for Canada instead of coming up here.
1: Shut up.
2: Don, what...
3: Where's the car? The spark plugs are out. I've got the suitcase.
1: We'll make a run for the coffee shop. Come
2: on. Don, what is
1: Never mind the talk and pick up your feet.
2: But I want to know.
1: Get in there, quick. Lock the door. Mary, bolt those windows.
2: Don, what's wrong? What is this? What are you running away from?
1: Never mind the talk now. Get away from that window.
2: Oh.
1: Hold them off, Joe. I'll kick up a fire and get rid of the bonds. Mary, where's the kerosene?
2: Oh, over there.
1: Oh, don't stand there. Get it.
4: Here they come. There's a raft of them.
1: Local police?
4: No, G-Man.
1: Let them have it. You've got to keep them keeping out for a while. Keep down.
2: No.
1: There, give me that can. Duck down. Stay out of sight. We can handle them. Mary, get the bonds out of the suitcase and burn them.
2: Bonds, wait.
1: Don't ask any questions.
4: Don.
1: What is it?
4: They got me.
1: Ooh, I told you to stay down. You got to make a break for it. Come on, out the back way.
4: You'll have to help me. I can't. My leg.
2: Oh, he's hurt.
1: You mean you can't run?
4: My leg. I can't make it alone.
1: You're out of luck, Joe.
4: No! You can't leave me. Don't let those G-guys get me. I'll squeal before they give me the hot seat. So help me, I'll squeal.
1: Oh, no, you won't. You won't squeal ever.
4: What? No, no! I didn't mean it. Honest, I didn't mean it. I won't squeal. I won't.
1: I'm making sure you won't.
2: Oh. He's dead. You killed him. Oh, God.
1: Mary. Mary, get a hold of yourself. Listen to me. I'm beating it, see? I got you. But no matter what happens, don't you double-cross me, Mary. I'll be back for you. You're mine. Nobody else's. Remember that. Goodbye, kid.

0: every point and side of the space in the compass, paper?
1: Yeah, read all about it. Mary Burns goes to trial.
2: Mary Burns on stand today, paper.
3: And is it not true, Miss Burns, that you intended to marry Don Mason?
4: But I didn't know he was a gangster.
3: The question is, did you intend to marry him?
4: Yes.
3: I see. Did he ever tell you he was wanted for killing a cashier and looting a federal bank?
4: No.
3: Where did you think he got his money?
4: Well, I don't know.
3: You don't know? You planned to marry him, yet it never occurred to you to ask him.
4: But
3: Answer the question, yes or no?
4: Yes.
3: At the time of your arrest, you admit that Mason was burning negotiable bonds in your coffee shop. Yet you stated you didn't know those bonds were stolen.
4: No, I didn't.
3: Then why did you think he was burning them?
4: Well,
3: You didn't know the bonds were stolen, yet you let them burn. Did you try to extinguish the flames?
4: No.
3: Then you did know they were stolen, and you did know that you were helping a criminal to destroy evidence.
4: Why,
3: Can you deny that you were aiding a criminal to destroy evidence?
4: But please,
3: Is it not true that your sweetheart used the protection of your coffee shop while he tried to shoot down the officers of the law?
4: Is it not true?
3: Answer yes or no.
4: Yes!
3: Then you do admit you did aid him in the destruction of evidence, that you did harbor and protect him against the forces of the law.
4: Yes, I've done all those things. I'm guilty if you want me to say it. I'm guilty. You can send me to jail if you want to. I don't care anymore. I don't care.
5: This is not merely an indictment against an individual, but against a system. Mary Burns, you have been found guilty of aiding, abetting, and harboring a criminal. And of you, an example must be made once and for all. For you are as much a criminal as the criminal himself, with gun in hand and murder in his heart. This court, having found you guilty, prescribes the maximum penalty provided by law. Mary Burns, I sentence you to the penitentiary for a term of 15 years.
4: 15 years? 15 years!

0: Face yourselves. Forward.
1: Mary. Mary.
2: What?
1: All right, kid, we can talk now. All the little jailbirds are allowed to twitter in their cages until they turn the lights out on us.
2: Yeah.
1: How did it go today, kid?
2: Just like yesterday. And the day before. And the day before that. I wonder how long I've been here.
1: You said about 6 weeks when they first put me in with you, and that's 2 months ago.
2: 3.5 months. Seems longer.
1: Oh, you'll get used to it.
2: I'll never get used to seeing women caged up like animals, robbed of everything that belongs to them, everything they were put on earth for, home, children. I'll never get used to that, Goldie.
1: I know how you feel, kid. You know, I've always wondered how a nice country girl like you got mixed up with a tough hombre like Mason. It don't make sense.
2: Made sense enough to bury me alive for 15 years.
0: Number 17255.
1: That's you, Mary. Matron's calling you.
0: Mary Burns?
2: Yes.
0: Well, why didn't you answer?
3: I've got some news for you, Mary. Mr. Cameron of the Prison Parole Board has taken a personal interest in your case. He'll be here tomorrow to talk to you.
0: I'll take you to the warden's office before breakfast.
2: Thank you. Goldie, did you hear that?
1: It's a great break for you, Mary. Play ball with them. Tell them everything they want to know. It's your one chance of getting out of here before 1953.
4: And I'm quite sure, Mary, that I can practically promise you a parole in return for certain information.
2: Oh, I'll tell you anything I can, Mr. Cameron.
4: Good. Now we want to know where Mason hides out, who his friends are, all about him.
2: But I don't know. I don't know anything about that.
4: Mary, you're lying. Mason was in love with you. You were his girl. He must have given you his entire confidence.
2: But he didn't. Honest, he didn't.
4: Mary, why do you sacrifice your freedom to protect this murderer? He's not worth your love.
2: I don't love him. I hate him. I've hated him ever since that day I saw him kill a man. Don't you understand? I saw him kill a man.
4: Then if you hate him, prove it. Every moment Mason is free, innocent people are endangered. The man's an egomaniac. He'll do anything to get his picture in the papers. He'll rob. He'll kill. He's doing it now, and you can stop him, you!
2: You've no right to put me on trial again. I never knew he was a murderer. He said he loved me, and I thought I loved him. But I don't. I don't.
4: And you won't help me. You won't tell.
2: I can't, because I don't know.
4: Very well. Matron?
5: Yes, sir?
4: Take Miss Burns back to her cell.

0: Mary, will you quit that walking up and down? You're driving me nuts.
1: I'm sorry.
0: I got enough on my mind today.
2: You ain't the only one who wants to get out of this joint.
1: Goldie.
2: What?
1: Goldie, what is it? You've been staring out of that window all afternoon.
2: What if I have?
1: What is it, Goldie? You're not figuring on that breakup.
2: Shut up. Come over here. See that motorboat anchored down there in the river?
1: Yes.
2: I'll be on that boat tonight.
1: You're going to try it?
2: I'm going to make it. I got friends on the outside, kid.
1: Oh, Goldie.
2: And I'm a...
1: Goldie, you've got to take me with you.
2: Nothing doing.
1: You've got to.
2: Shut up, I tell you. It's too big a chance.
1: Goldie, please, you can't leave me here. It's the only way left.
2: It'd be twice as hard for two of us.
1: Well, if you don't take me...
2: You'll squeal, huh?
1: I'd do anything rather than stay here another day. Oh, Goldie, please.
2: Well, all right, kid. Do you know what it means if we're caught? They'll give it to us in the back.
1: I know.
2: I've been planning this for weeks. That's why I faked spraining my arm.
1: Faked it?
2: Sure. I just wanted to get a hold of some adhesive tape. Come on, start yanking it off.
1: What for?
2: We're going to need it when the matron makes her night rounds.
1: What do we do?
2: Well, here's the setup. Around 11 o'clock, the matron starts making her rounds. We'll hear her coming, and you'll be set free. She'll come in to...
3: Matron.
4: Who's that?
3: Goldie Gordon.
4: What's the matter?
3: It's Mary, matron. She's sick. I think she's got a fever.
4: Oh, I'll take a look at her.
3: She's over here.
4: Mary. Why, Mary, what the...
2: She's out. She hit her head on the floor.
1: She isn't. Are you sure? Are you sure you
2: didn't? No, she's all right. Hold her arms in back of her. I'll tape her up.
1: We've got to work fast, Goldie.
2: Put a strip on her mouth. We don't want her yelling when she comes to.
1: No.
2: There, that'll hold her long enough. Now, help me shove her under the bed. Now, come on.

0: Almost there, kid. Keep in the shadow.
1: There goes the gate open. The milk truck's coming through.
0: Here we go, kid. Ready?
1: Ready. Come on.
2: Who's there? Halt! Halt!
3: Keep going, Mary! Don't stop!

0: And so the curtain falls on Act One of Mary Burns' Fugitive. In a moment, our stars will be back for Act Two. Meantime, here's a chance to test yourself on how up-to-date you are, on how much you know about the new expressions the young people are using nowadays. I'm going to ask a young high school girl in our audience to help me out in this little adventure. Miss Crow, let's start in this way. Suppose you met a very charming girl, beautifully dressed, and noticed that her slip showed an inch or two below the skirt of her frock. What would you say?
1: Well, Mr. Ruick, I'd say, it's snowing down south.
0: The younger generation always has a phrase for it.
1: Or you might say, you're dragging anchor.
0: Oh, a nautical twist, eh?
1: Yes, sir. Like a friend of mine from Ohio says, USA.
0: USA? That's the United States of America, isn't it?
1: In this case, it means undies showing awful.
0: Well, well, live and learn. But whether a slip shows or not, the fastidious woman of today insists on its being dainty, fresh, and lovely looking. And that is why women are so grateful to Lux Flakes. These gentle magical flakes remove perspiration completely, and at the same time leave color and fabric fresh and bright. For their own peace of mind, in order to be sure they don't offend, dainty women Lux lingerie after each wearing. Anything safe in water, you know, is safe in Lux Flakes. May I remind you, ladies and gentlemen, that at the very end of the program, we have an announcement to make of unusual interest. And may I suggest you have pencil and paper ready. And now, Edward Arnold.
2: Miriam Hopkins, Henry Fonda, Mary Astor, and Paul Guilfoyle continue in Mary Burns' Fugitive. Several weeks have passed since Mary and Goldie Gordon made good their break from prison. In a mountain hideaway, one of Don Mason's henchmen reads him a newspaper account of the escape and the search which is still going on.
3: As yet, no trace has been found of the gangster's sweetheart, but police and federal officers are following every lead and promise an early arrest. She sure got nerve, boss, cracking out a skull like that. She must have plenty of money, huh?
4: No. That's why I don't like it.
3: Like what?
4: The whole escape, everything about it. It's a phony, Luigi. They framed it for my benefit.
3: Huh?
4: Sure. They're using her for bait to trap me. Can't you see it?
3: Yeah. Sure, that's it.
4: They think she knows where I am, and the first thing she'll do is come to me. Oh, the poor kid. You know, she's probably going nuts wondering what's happened to me. I'd give my right arm if I knew how to get to her.
3: Yeah. And maybe your life, too.
4: I'll find her, though. And I'll beat them at their own game. I'll snatch her right out from under their noses, the chumps.
5: Mary, Mary, where you been? I've been worried about you.
6: It's all right, Goldie. I found a job.
5: A job?
6: Yeah, in the kitchen of the Mercy Hospital. I start tonight on the 9 o'clock shift.
5: Well, you must be crazy. You'll be picked up before daylight.
6: But, Goldie, we're broke. I had to take a chance. I'm using the name of Alice Brown. I had to do it, Goldie.
5: There's only one thing you had to do, and you won't do it.
6: Goldie, please. I've told you over and over I don't know where Mason is. And if I did, I wouldn't go to him if we starved.
5: Don't give me any of that. Why do you think I let you make the break with me?
6: Oh, Goldie, please.
5: Don't Goldie me. You're not talking to the prison board or any coppers. You're talking to the dame that sprung you, the dame that's been keeping you ever since. It's time you do something for me now. Mason's rolling in dough, big dough. And there's nobody he'd rather give it to than you.
6: I'd rather die.
5: Well, I wouldn't. I'm through sneaking along alleys, hiding in this rat hole, eating this garbage, when all the time we could be living like human beings.
6: You and all the law can't make a crook out of me.
5: You double-crossing little heel, after all I've done for you.
6: Goldie.
5: I'm sorry I did that, kid.
6: It's all right. Forget it. I gotta get back to the hospital. Good night, Goldie.
5: Night. You can come out now, Mr. Cameron.
7: Any chance of her coming back?
5: No. Well, you heard her. She don't know where Mason is.
7: Maybe she's suspicious of you.
5: No, she ain't. I've been careful.
7: All right. We'll have to...

0: change our tactics a little.
1: Well?
0: We'll have to make Mason come to Mary Burns.
1: How?
0: Through you. The underworld knows you as an escaped convict. You've got to plant the information somewhere that Burns is hiding here, waiting for Mason to contact her. Can you do it?
1: I'll do anything for a parole.
0: All right, then. Get busy.
2: Alice! Alice Brown!
3: Oh! I didn't hear you come in, Miss Jennings. You frightened me.
2: I called you loud enough. Seems to me you're awfully jumpy. Never mind cleaning that up now. My patient wants some coffee right away.
3: Another cup? This is his third, isn't it?
2: He says it's the only good coffee he's had since he came here. You bring it up to him. I'm expecting a phone call.
3: I'll be glad to.
2: Just put the tray on his table and don't speak to him. He can't stand the sound of women's voices. I think his operation left him a little peculiar.
3: Oh, what's the matter with him?
2: Well, so far as I can find out, he came near blowing himself up in some kind of a chemical explosion. He can't see yet, so put the tray where he can reach it easily.
3: All right.
2: It's room 314 at the end of the corridor. Tell him I'll be over.
4: Come in. Who is it?
3: It's your coffee.
4: Oh, thanks. Let's have it, will you? No cream or sugar?
3: No.
4: Good. Smells like coffee. Tastes like coffee, I hope. It is coffee.
3: I'm glad you like it.
4: Say, you're not my nurse.
3: No.
4: Who are you?
3: I'm sorry. Your nurse told me not to talk to you.
4: Why? Why did she say that?
3: Well, she said you didn't like the sound of women's voices.
4: Oh. Did you ever listen to Miss Jennings' voice?
3: Why, yes.
4: Well, there's your answer. I was never conscious of funny noises until they put this bandage on my eyes. Her voice isn't exactly soothing, but yours is, so go ahead and talk.
3: Thank you.
4: You know, if I ever get married, it'll be to a girl who makes coffee like this. Delicious. What's the matter? What are you laughing at?
3: Oh, I'm sorry.
4: Don't be sorry for a laugh like yours. But you didn't answer my question.
3: Well, I laughed because I'm the girl who made the coffee.
4: Are you? Well, you're the world's champion coffee maker, and I'm the world's champion coffee drinker. How do you do? My name's McDonald. What's yours?
3: It's Alice Brown. I work in the kitchen. I've got to get back now.
4: Will you bring me some more coffee later?
3: Well, I'll make as much as you want.
4: That wasn't what I said. I asked if you'd bring me some.
3: I'll see what I can do. Miss Brown?
5: Yes, Miss Jennings.
2: Are you going back in there for that tray?
3: Why, no, I was just coming
2: out.
3: Don't
2: bother. I'll go in and get it myself. You get back to the kitchen.
3: Yes, Miss Jennings.
4: Oh, back so soon? Come here. You know, you're a very nice girl.
2: Why, Mr. McDonald.
4: Oh. Yes, put down on my chart that my mind wanders at times. I was lying here, day in and day out, drinking mud. And then you came along. I'll never forget you for this, Alice Brown.
3: I'm glad. How are your eyes today?
4: They hurt a little.
3: Oh, that's because they're getting better.
4: I hope so. The doctor's going to take the bandages off in a couple of weeks, and we'll know whether or not I'll ever see again.
3: Oh, you will, I'm sure of it.
4: Maybe. I'd like to be able to work again.
3: Work? After what happened?
4: What's a little explosion between scientists? I'll probably blow the roof off the lab someday. Want to come around and watch?
3: No, thanks. I'd better get back now.
4: No, not yet. Sit down.
3: I can't. If the superintendent sees
4: me here... Let her. Doctor said I was to be humored and everything. All right, I'm being humored. Mm-hmm. You know, Alice, I can't see you, but if you're anything like your voice, you're very lovely.
3: You might be disappointed.
4: I don't think so. When I lie awake at night, I try to picture what you look like. I imagine you're rather tiny. What color eyes have you?
3: Blue.
4: And your hair is a lovely chestnut.
3: No, much lighter.
4: Well, there's one thing I'm sure of. There's a twinkle in your eye.
3: Mm-hmm, and I have big feet. Is there anything else you'd like to know?
4: Yes, Alice. Are you married?
3: Why, no.
4: That's fine. I've been a little worried about that.
3: Mr. McDonald, I have to go now.
4: All right, but look, they're going to let me walk in the park in a few days. Will you hold me by the hand and guide me over the rough spots?
3: But I'm not a nurse.
4: I don't need a nurse. I need somebody I like to talk to. And I'm to be humored. Well?
3: I'll speak to the superintendent. And here's the money for the rent, Goldie. I guess that covers everything.
1: Yeah. I feel like a prize heel using your dough like this after the way I rousted you around.
3: Well, you rousted me out of jail, too. I'll never forget that.
1: It sure is a miracle you haven't been recognized. I hope our good luck lasts, that's all.
3: I haven't even been thinking about it. I guess when you see other people suffering, you forget your own troubles.
1: Is that it? Or is it that guy you've been walking through the park?
3: He's suffering too, Goldie, but you'd never know it. He may be blind for life and he jokes about it.
1: You ain't going soft on him, are you?
3: Mm-hmm. A lot of good it'd do me, wouldn't it? The way things are now.
1: Yeah.
3: Well, I've got to beat it.
1: You seeing him again?
3: I said if it was a nice morning.
1: Well, the sun's up. Keep your hat down over your face, kid. Don't take any chances.
3: And there are flowers coming out over there by the fountain. Jonquils, I think they are. And the grass is so green and so fresh.
4: Yes, I can smell it.
3: Do you want to sit down now? There's a bench right here.
4: All right. It's almost as good as being able to see, having you with me. Better, maybe. I'm going to miss you when I leave here, Alice.
3: Are you?
4: You're supposed to say you'll miss me, too.
3: I will.
4: Isn't there something we could do about it?
3: I don't think so.
4: How about you coming along as my assistant?
3: Oh, I don't even know what a chemist's laboratory looks like.
4: That automatically makes you an expert. Or maybe you could be my secretary, or companion, or I could make you professor of coffee. Don't think that's any small job. A house is never a home without a good cup of coffee.
3: Your home must be lovely.
4: It is. It's a little town called Kent up in Connecticut. My friends call it McDonald's Folly because it's mostly barn. That's the lab. The rest of it's not much, really, but it's enough for me. I've never been very good at making money, or wanting to.
3: I can understand that.
4: Can you? A lot of people can't. Most people lie, others cheat, some even kill for it. But would you sell your happiness, peace of mind, contentment right now for any price? Bet you wouldn't. What's the matter? Alice?
3: It's nothing.
4: You crying?
3: No. Go on talking. Please.
4: Alice, what do you think about coming home with me?
3: Do you really want me to say yes?
4: So much so that I'm afraid.
3: Afraid of what?
4: I have a premonition. I have a feeling that when they take the bandage from my eyes, that you'll have vanished.
3: Oh.
4: Will you, Alice?
3: I don't know. Don't you think it's time we were starting back?
4: All right. Thanks for the walk, madam. It's been grand.
1: You can't do it. You can't leave here now. Where would you go?
3: I don't know. Somewhere as far away as I can guess. I want to start all over, Goldie.
1: Yeah, you'll start all over in the pen. 14 years and 8 months, that's what you'll start. Mary, what's the matter with you? You've been lucky here. Is it that guy that's got you going? Is that it?
3: He asked me to marry him.
1: Marry him? You can't.
3: I know. That's why I'm leaving here. I don't want him to ask me again. I want to see him just once. Then I'm clearing out.
1: You're not going to tell him anything.
3: I want to see him, that's all.
1: Who's that?
3: You're going to open it?
1: Quiet. Who is it?
6: Manager.
1: Manager? Well, he wants that, I don't know.
7: All right, sister, get back.
1: Who are you?
7: The old file, get back in that room. Okay, Don.
3: Don.
7: All right, Luigi, wait outside in the hall.
8: Sure.
7: Hello, Mary. Let me look at you, honey.
3: Don.
7: Didn't expect me here, did you? The cops did, though. I slipped through a whole army of them. I'll do it any time to get to you.
3: Cops? Where?
7: Well, they're thick as flies all around the block. We came over the roofs, and that's the way we're going back.
3: Going back?
7: I told you they couldn't keep us apart. We're together now, you and I. And we're going to stay together.
1: Go ahead, kid. What have you got to lose?
7: Who's she?
3: She's my roommate.
7: Will she talk?
1: Do I look silly?
7: No. You look smart. Too smart. Go ahead, Mary. Get some things together.
3: No, you can't do this. You can't.
7: Why, it's half done now, honey. I'm taking you right out of their teeth, just like I said I would. Come on.
3: All right. Give me a few minutes. I'll pack my things.
7: Go ahead, but don't be long. I'm hot as a rivet around here.
3: No, I won't be long.
7: Hey, you, get away from that window. Don't be giving any signals or I'll drop you.
1: Signals? Who'd I be signaling, the cops?
7: Why not? You wouldn't be the first stool pigeon to win a parole by double-crossing a pal.
1: What do you mean by...
7: Shut up. I had your number before I ever stepped in here. That was a nice break you made out of stir, wasn't it? Nice and easy. With the guards shooting over your heads.
1: You're crazy.
7: The cops must think I am trying to hook me with a stunt like that. But I'm not, Goldie. I'm smart.
8: Hey, boss.
7: What?
8: Boss, a couple of cops heading for the door downstairs. I seen them from the window in the hall.
7: They know we're here?
8: They don't look it, but we better blow.
7: Get Mary out of that room. Tell her to make it fast.
8: Yeah.
6: Hey, the boss says she ain't here.
7: What?
6: She's gone. Look, the window's open. She went down the fire escape.
7: Gone? Oh. You did that, didn't you, Goldie? You gave her the nod, didn't you?
1: No.
7: Don't lie. You told her to skip.
1: I didn't. So help me, I didn't. She must have been scared. That talk about the cops, she was scared, that's all.
7: Yeah.
6: Boss, no. Boss, not with those guys downstairs. No, boss, don't do it now.
7: Open the door.
6: No, boss.
7: Open it. I ought to let you have it.
1: No, no, no, don't, please.
7: Oh, don't crawl. You can thank those guys in the street for getting away with this. And you can tell them that I'm going to find Mary Burns. No matter where she is, I'm going to find her. Tell them that.

0: We've finished Act Two of Mary Burns, Fugitive. Before getting into the third act, we observe an old custom and hear from another personality from behind the scenes of Hollywood. Next Sunday is Easter, one of the most important religious holidays, a day of happiness and rejoicing. An interesting sidelight is that tradition has decreed it to be the official opening of Spring Styles, a sort of premiere performance of new clothes. We figure you'll be interested in hearing what one of the screen's capital's best-known authorities has to say about styles. He's Travis Banton. Mr. Banton has created clothes for Paramount stars for 13 years. He is largely responsible for the style influence wielded today by celebrities like Claudette Colbert, Marlene Dietrich, Carol Lombard, and tonight's star, Miriam Hopkins. As a husband, Travis, and the father of two daughters, I have a marked interest in women's clothes, an interest which reaches tremendous proportions about the first day of every month. So go ahead and tell me what kind of clothes I'll be paying for this spring.
1: It may sound strange, Eddie, but the individual exerting the greatest influence on new styles has been dead for 18 years. Her name was Eugenie, and she was Empress of France 75 years ago. Do you remember those hats?
0: I've been trying to forget them.
1: So have I. However, I think her ideas for dresses are decidedly more sensible, and apparently the rest of the fashion world agrees. For this Easter, we'll see a great deal of middle 19th century style.
0: Oh, you mean those willy-wee romantic thingamajigs with the come-hither look?
1: Well, that's one way of putting it. Dresses with snug bodices and full billowing skirts. Only we don't call them thingamajigs. We call them Winterhalter dresses. Mr. Winterhalter being the court painter during Eugenie's reign. The point to keep in mind about Winterhalter dresses is this. It's very fine to go back in history for style ideas, but be careful how you apply these ideas. Don't go completely 19th century, or you'll give the impression of dressing for a masquerade. Make certain you incorporate a modern touch in your hairdress and accessories.
0: Well, what are these winter garden dresses going to be made of?
1: The name is Winterhalter.
0: Oh, I see.
1: And the materials will be the same as in Eugenie's day.
0: I see.
1: Tafters, heavy satins, nets, and when the weather gets warmer, organdies. That applies to evening wear. Correct streetwear in Hollywood at Easter will reveal an abundance of light colors, pastels and rose beige, light gray blues. Dresses will follow very simple tailored lines. Materials will be crepes and sheer woolen.
0: Tell me, Travis, are women's skirts getting any shorter?
1: No, they'll stay about the same. And speaking of skirts, the proper place for one to end is the middle of the calf, not any set number of inches from the floor. Because that would have to vary out of necessity, depending upon the height of the individual.
0: Well, what about these things they call cocktail dresses that aren't street or evening dresses and yet come down to about the ankle?
1: My advice is to steer clear of cocktail dresses. They've been in and out for the last 6 years. But a woman will look better for late afternoon and dinner if she chooses a regulation length dress in formal fabric, such as velvet or lamé, with a simple cloth coat or fur jacket. Of course, that's only my own opinion. And some well-dressed women don't seem to agree with me. There are a few other things I don't like in styles which make me look a little foolish because I had so much to do in making them popular.
0: For instance?
1: Well, veils. I designed some for Marlene Dietrich on the screen, and for a while they were fine. But now let's forget them for a while. Miss Dietrich also set a style when I gave her a bunch of carnations to wear on her hair. But I think it's time we put flowers in vases and keep them off of a girl's head. And fancy gloves. I had something to do with them, too. I wish I had. I'm all for gloves, but let them be simple. I'm also a staunch believer in women spending as much money as possible.
0: Now take it easy. Take it easy. Take it easy.
1: Let me finish. I just want to suggest that if women spend their money on good materials and forget about doodads and ornaments, they'll dress much better and will actually economize. Paris doesn't quite agree with me because at the moment they're advocating buttons made of walnuts and chickens for hats, and they're putting lobsters on the fronts of their dresses.
0: A sort of a combination salad idea. Mm. By the way, did you ever taste my sauerbraten?
1: No, I don't want to.
0: That's too bad.
1: Eddie, looking at you reminds me of waistlines.
0: Waistlines? Say, so you're sure again me tonight, aren't you?
1: Yeah, not at all. You really prompt us out. The trend today is toward a high waistline. That's perfectly all right. But dresses should emphasize the natural waistline also. And a dress can do both easily, as Claudette Colbert showed you in Bluebeard's Eighth Wife. Your own waistline is a pretty good asset, and don't let fashion deprive you.
0: I'll back you up on that, Mr. Benton.
1: You look at Mr. Arnold.
0: Any other remarks?
1: Yes, one more, which is pretty important. Give the care of clothes the same attention as you give the purchase of clothes.
0: Did I hear the word luxe coming up?
1: You certainly do. I can't tell you why Lux Flakes are so fine, but I can tell you that they leave washable materials looking smarter than anything else I know. And more washables will be worn this summer than ever. By smarter, I mean that colors stay fresh and alive when you use Lux, and fabrics retain their new look so much longer. You can be pretty sure that's why Lux is in all the big studio wardrobes in Hollywood. And one parting bit of advice. When you buy a hat or a dress or a pair of shoes, bear in mind of what other clothes you're going to wear that hat or dress or shoes. Only through the coordination of good taste will you dress properly. Thank you very much.
0: Thank you, Travis Banton. Thank you. And once again, Mary Burns Fugitive, starring Miriam Hopkins, Henry Fonda, Mary Astor, and Paul Guilfoyle.

0: More weeks have passed. Weeks of terror for the fugitive Mary Burns. Hunted by the police, hunted by an insane killer, she walks in the shadows, never showing a face, startled by every footstep. Now in desperation, she turns to the only refuge left to her, the home of Alec McDonald in Connecticut. As she stands in line at the railroad ticket office, the newsboys scream her name from the street.
1: Hey, paper, police hunt Mary Burns, gangster sweetheart, still at large, paper.
2: Yeah, I read all about it. Killer defies police. Don Mason will get Mary Burns and Spider G-Man. Hey, yeah, I read all about it.
3: Next, please.
4: One ticket to Kent.
3: Round trip.
4: How much is that?
3: $480.
4: No, one way, please.
3: Here you are. That's $292.
5: Hartford Special, leaving on track 2. Hartford Special, all aboard. Hartford Special, leaving on...

0: Who is it?
1: Just a minute. Who is it?
2: May I come in, please?
1: What you want?
2: Mr. McDonald, is this his house?
1: Yes, ma'am, but he ain't been well. He just come from the hospital last...
3: Who is that, Jerry?
1: Lady here, sir, says she want to see you.
3: Oh, yes? What is it, please?
2: Don't you know me?
3: No, I don't.
2: You can see me now. Don't you know my voice?
3: Alice, is it really you?
2: Yes.
3: Catch her, Jerry.
0: Yes, sir.
3: What's the matter, Alice? Alice, what is it? Carry her inside, Jerry.
0: Yes, sir.

0: How is she, Mr. Knight?
1: Is she all unfainted yet?
2: She'll be all right. Fix a cup of tea, will you?
0: Yes, sir. Right away, sir.
2: Alice?
3: Why do you look at me so curiously? Do I seem so strange to you?
2: You're exactly as I've always pictured you, except that you're much lovelier. How did you come here?
3: Please, don't ask me anything now, Alex. I've been sick, that's all. I thought it'd be quiet here if it had me for a while.
2: I'll have you for a long while. You just try and get away.
3: Thank you.
2: I'll make you happy here. It may be lonesome at first, but
3: oh, no, that's just why I...
2: What?
3: Nothing.
2: It's a good place for a rest. That's what you need, don't you?
3: Rest? Yes. That's what I need.
2: And that's the thing that licked me, Alice. That jar with the tubes. Blew up on me. Well, now I've licked it. It's been worth every minute.
3: I'm glad.
2: Did you finish all the notes?
3: Yes, the ones from last week, too.
2: Good, we can go right ahead now. I've got a lot of ideas on this stuff. May take a little time, but...
3: Oh.
2: What's the matter, Alice? What are you thinking about?
3: Well, I can't stay here indefinitely. I've got to leave, Alec.
2: Why?
3: Because... Well, because I must.
2: Alice, look at me. Is there something you want to tell me? Is there?
3: No.
2: Then I'll tell you. I love you, Alice. You can't leave me now. I love you more than anything in the world.
3: You mustn't say that.
2: I will say
3: it. It's not right.
2: Why isn't it? Why, Alice?
3: Because you don't love me. You love Alice Brown. And I'm not Alice Brown. I'm Mary Burns. An escaped convict, fugitive. I tricked you, fooled you. I've used your house as a hideout. Well, you couldn't love Mary Burns, a gangster's girl.
2: Are you a gangster's girl?
3: Well, don't you read the papers? Don't you know?
2: The papers say that Mary Burns is a gangster's girl. Are they right?
3: No.
2: I love you, Mary.
3: Don't, Alec. If I married you, I'd be responsible for your death. Won't you understand? Don Mason says I'm his. He'll never give me up. He'll kill you. He's insane. He'll kill you.
2: I'm not afraid of Don Mason, and you're not. You've got to tell me you're not.
3: But I am. I know what he'll do. Alec, why don't you be truthful? If you'd known I was Mary Burns, you'd never have fallen in love with me.
2: Wait a moment. There's something I want to show you. You see these? Newspaper clippings. Shall I read you the headlines? Mason Marl escapes police. Mary Burns, fugitive from justice. Mason swears...
3: Don't, please. You knew all the time.
2: The police questioned me at the hospital after you disappeared.
3: Oh.
2: I learned everything about you. I followed every step of your flight through the newspapers.
3: Why didn't you tell me?
2: I've been waiting for you to tell me. If you'd been able to forget everything, I'd have married Alice Brown. Kept her here where she'd be safe and free, not hunted. But you can't forget. It's hanging over your whole life. That's why you've got to go back, Mary, and clear yourself.
3: Oh, I won't go back. They didn't believe me once. Why should they now?
2: Mary, listen to me. I want to do everything in my power to make you happy. I want to make up to you for everything you've gone through.
3: But you don't know what it's like.
2: You had the courage and strength to tell me who you were. You had the courage and strength to go back there. It's the only way. Our future together is up to you. We can go away where no one will ever find us, or we can stay here and face it bravely and honestly. Which will it be, Mary?
3: I'll go back.
2: Mary. Mary, darling. Long distance, please. Hello. Get me the Federal Bureau of Investigation, Washington, D.C.

0: great place before we find the present. Captain, the wet, merry place. We got way back. Captain, the wet, merry place.
1: Mary Burns.
2: Take it easy, boss.
3: Nobody's ever taken anything from me that I wanted. She doesn't love that guy. The G-Heat panicked her, and she wants security. And that's what I'll give her right now, for her and for me. Come on, we're scrambling.
2: You dope, Mason. That place is 1,500 miles.
3: They're planes, aren't they? I'm going to give those newspaper pals of mine a headline that'll thrill the world. Did you ever hear of Pagliacci?
2: No.
3: Well, never let it be said that Mason is a Pagliacci. Come on.
4: Well, I guess you know what you're doing, McDonald.
5: I guess I do. The wedding's to be right in this room. No guards around the place. No outward signs of protection.
4: But why?
5: Psychology, Mr. Cameron. I'm expecting an uninvited guest.
4: All right. You're the boss.
5: Where's Mary? We're almost ready.
4: Upstairs with the matron. I'm not completely
6: sure. I've been to lots of weddings in my life, Mary, but never one like this. It's too bad you'll have to be separated. But then, as Mr. McDonald says, it'll only be for a little while. He's a fine man.
7: He's the finest man in the world.
6: And you're a brave kid. Have you got everything? You know, every bride should wear something old, something new, something borrowed, and something blue.
7: Well, I've everything but something borrowed. Would you lend me something?
6: Sure. Hand me my bag. I'll let you have my handkerchief.
7: Thanks. Here you are.
6: Hanky matches you. Why, Mary, what's the matter?
7: Nothing. That revolver in your bag.
6: I have to carry it, Mary.
7: Oh, I know. It just made me remember... I'm not just a happy girl getting married. I'm Mary Burns, fugitive. Alec.
5: Hello. Nervous?
7: Well, isn't every girl nervous at her wedding?
5: I suppose so. Don't be frightened, dear.
7: I'm not. But, Alec, this marriage is too unfair to you.
5: It's what I want.
7: Thank you, darling.
5: They're waiting. Come on, Mrs. Kelly.
8: And do you take this woman for your lawfully wedded wife? To love, honor, and cherish as long as you both shall live?
5: I do.
8: If there be anyone who knows why this man and this woman should not be joined together in wedlock, let him now speak or forever after...
3: I'll speak. Shut up.
7: Oh!
3: Shut up, everybody. Stand where you are. Mary, come here.
5: Mason, you can't get away with this.
3: You poor sap. Did you think I was going to sit by and let you marry my girl?
5: Mason, you're nothing but a cheap grandstander.
3: Yeah? I'm the most famous guy in the country, that's all.
5: You're insane, Mason.
3: I'll show you how insane I am. Mary, come here.
7: Alec.
4: You'd better go, miss.
3: Yeah, make it snappy, kid. We gotta get going. You, McDonald, that crack about my being a cheap grandstander is your last crack. But I'm gonna give you a memory to take with you. Mary, show that Sir Galahad you were kidding. Show him who you really love. Show it to him with a kiss, Angel.
7: All right.
3: Yeah. What do you think of that, Sir Galahad? Come on, kid, let's land.
7: Wait until I get my handbag on the table.
3: I'll make it snappy.
6: Mary, that's my bag, you...
3: Shut up, you. Hurry up, baby.
7: All right, Don.
3: Are you ready?
7: Yes, Don.
4: Get back. Get away from him. You got him, Mary. He's dead.
7: Dead? I killed him. I've killed a man. Oh, my God!

0: Oh,
1: it's all right, Mary. Don't cry anymore.
0: I had to do it, Alec. I had to. Peter killed you. That's all I could think of. His life against yours. Oh, I don't care what happens to me now. I don't care what...
1: Darling, don't. Look up here.
2: Oh, sorry.
1: Come in, Cameron.
2: I'm leaving for Washington in a little while. I'd like to speak to you, Mary.
0: I know. I'll be ready in a few minutes.
2: Oh, there's no rush for you.
0: What?
2: I just phoned headquarters. They're pretty proud of you, Mary, and they'd like to show their appreciation. The chief cut through a little red tape and had a paper drawn up. It isn't absolutely legal yet, but it will be by tomorrow.
0: What is it?
1: Let me see. This is to certify that the prisoner known as Mary Burns has been granted complete and full pardon.
0: Alec.
1: And has been remanded to the custody of and is responsible. Read it, Mary.
0: To the custody of and responsible to Alec MacDonald.

0: Thank you, Miriam Hopkins, Henry Fonda, and our all-star cast. In just a moment, Mr. Arnold will bring our stars back for a curtain call. And remember, right after the chat with our stars, you will hear the announcement which was promised earlier in the program. Edwin Arnold.
1: Thank you. A word now with Miriam Hopkins and Henry Fonda.
2: I want to thank you, Mr. Arnold, Mary Astor, Paul Guilfoyle, and everyone who worked with Henry Fonda and me tonight. Though I hadn't been on this program for some time, I feel very much at home because I appeared in Seventh Heaven. That was the first broadcast of the Lux Radio Theater.
3: And you've beaten me by a few years, Miriam. Tonight was my first.
2: Well, I'm sure you'll come back again if you liked it as much as I did. This was my third time here. I used to wonder if people in general had a real interest in listening to drama on the air. But the marvelous success of the Lux Radio Theater has proved beyond a doubt that they have.
1: Thank you, Miriam. And I know that's going to help Mr. DeMille, our regular producer, get better a lot faster.
3: By the way, Eddie, how's Mr. DeMille getting along?
1: Well, I'm glad to say splendidly. He'll be back here next Monday night.
3: Fine. And what's the play going to be?
1: Well, I'm going to tell you that in a minute or two, and I'm sure you'll agree that both the show and the cast we planned for next Monday night are very unusual. We're really very proud of it.
2: Well, just in case that's a hint to sit down, I think you and I, Hank, had better end our performance now. Thank you again.
3: Yes, the lady's right, Eddie. Good night.
1: Good night. Good night, Henry.
0: Thank you, Miriam Hopkins and Henry Fonda. And now, while we are waiting for Mr. Arnold to come back and tell us what has been planned for next week's performance, I'm going to make our special announcement to you. For a long time, the sponsors of this program have been trying to think of some means of expressing their appreciation for your enthusiasm and loyalty. To do this, we have searched for something beautiful and yet practical. Something that would have a real value so that it could be kept for many years. Something that would be part of your everyday lives. Well, it wasn't easy to get. But finally, the makers of Lux Flakes, through the cooperation of the world's largest silversmiths, have been able to obtain one of the most beautiful sets of teaspoons I have ever seen. They are original Roger Silver Plate, guaranteed by the International Silver Company. These teaspoons have been specially designed in an exclusive pattern called Allure. 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Its delicate wheat motif sweeps gracefully from bowl to tip. It is not ornate, but has just enough design to add character to the sparkling beauty of the silverware. And, of course, there is absolutely no advertising on the spoons in any way whatsoever. 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
1: And here, ladies and gentlemen, is another announcement that I'm sure will delight you all. On this stage next Monday night, you'll hear one of the most popular stars the screen and radio has ever produced. 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I refer to Deanna Durbin. And we bring you not only Miss Durbin, but three other stars seen with her in this grand play of song and sentiment: Herbert Marshall, Gail Patrick, and Mr. William Frawley. Our sponsors, the makers of Lux Flakes, join me in inviting you here next Monday night when the Lux Radio Theater presents Deanna Durbin, Herbert Marshall, Gail Patrick, and William Frawley in Mad About Music, with Cecil B. DeMille back here as usual as your host and producer. This is Edward Arnold sending thanks to you all, and good night.
0: Edward Arnold appeared tonight in courtesy of B.P. Schulberg. His next picture is Columbia's You Can't Take It With You. Louis Silvers is from 20th Century Fox, where he was in charge of music for Rebecca of Sunnybrook Farm. Paul Guilfoyle will be seen next in The Saint in New York. The screenplay, Mary Burns' Fugitive, was written by Gene Towne, Graham Baker, and Louis Stevens. Our cast tonight included Earl Gunn as Cameron, Sybil Harris as the matron, Edward Marr as Luigi, Justina Wayne as Miss Jennings, Perry Ivins as Steve, Roger Drake as Joe, Lou Payton as Jeremiah, Lou Merrill as District Attorney, and Frank Nelson as Judge. Heard on tonight's program was Thanks for the Memory from the big broadcast of 1938. This is the Columbia Broadcasting System.

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14: Dragnet, the documented drama of an actual crime. For the next 30 minutes, in cooperation with the Los Angeles Police Department, you will travel step by step on the side of the law through an actual case transcribed from official police files. From beginning to end, from crime to punishment, Dragnet is the story of your police force in action.
8: It was Monday, October 5th. It was warm in Los Angeles. We were working the night watch out of robbery detail. My partner's Frank Smith. The boss is Captain Didion. My name's Friday. I was on my way into the office, and it was 4:58 p.m. when I got to room 27A. Robbery. Hi, Murph. Seen Frank?
15: Yeah, he was here a couple of minutes ago. I think he went down the hall. Said he'd be right back.
8: Thanks. How the kids?
15: Yeah, we're in the cycle again.
8: What do you mean?
15: Yeah, the cold cycle.
8: Oh, yeah.
15: Oldest boy brings one home with him, gives it to his sister. Then it goes to the baby, then to the wife, and then to me. By the time I got it, the oldest boy's ready to catch it again from me. Doesn't seem to be any end to it.
8: Yeah, I see what you mean.
15: Reading the other day where if you take care of a cold, you know, take a lot of pills, stay in bed, you can shake it in a week.
8: All right.
15: Don't do anything special for it, and it'll take 7 days to get rid of it.
16: Joe? Got an APB here from San Diego. Boys down there really drew themselves a gem.
8: Yeah, can I take a look?
16: Yeah, here it is.
8: Well, I can hear him moan all the way from here.
15: What is it?
8: Well, I had a jewel robbery at a hotel on the coast. Three men. Took $135,000 in jewels and at least $15,000 in cash.
15: $150,000, huh? Any leads on them?
8: No, APB gives a description, list of the stolen jewelry. That's about all.
15: When did it happen?
8: It says 1:30 this morning.
16: Yeah, it's going to keep him busy for a while. That Mort's screaming like an eagle, Joe.
8: Why?
16: Well, I talked to him last week, said he was going down to Mexico to do some fishing. Been saving days off for the last 3 months. Won't get to go now.
8: Yeah, I get it. Robbery, Friday. Yeah, go ahead. San Diego.
16: Huh?
8: Yeah, hi, Mort. Yeah, we got the APB. How's it going? Yeah. When do you figure they left? Yeah. Okay, Mort, yeah. All right, we'll keep an eye open. Right, bye.
16: What's he got?
8: Well, Davis, Walk, and Hewin are coming up.
15: They're driving?
8: Yeah, they figure the holdup men are heading this way. The early editions of the afternoon papers came out, and they carried the complete story. Three men had entered the Carlton Surf Hotel at 1:30 a.m., all three were armed, and they forced the manager to open the safe. Inside the vault were the jewels and the other valuables that had been deposited with the management for safekeeping by the guests. After looting the safe, the three men had robbed five of the guests who had entered the lobby during the time that they'd been going through the safe. After taking all the money and valuables they could find, the three men forced the manager and the guests into a back storeroom of the hotel, and they locked them in. None of the victims could tell the San Diego officers what kind of a car had been used, but all of them were able to give good descriptions of the three men. The San Diego Police Department had been called, and the men from the Detective Bureau had begun an immediate investigation. From the phone conversation I'd had with Lieutenant Mort Gere, they had evidence to believe that the three men were heading up for Los Angeles. While the three detectives from the San Diego Department came to L.A., Lieutenant Gere, Sergeant Tony McGuire, would continue the investigation down in their city. 11:12 p.m., Sergeants Carl Davis, Jerry Walk, and Pappy Hewin arrived at the city hall. They filled us in on what had happened.
17: The way the thing looked, it figured that someone who had either worked for the hotel or was working for it had engineered it.
8: How'd that check out?
17: The identification we got?
16: Yeah.
17: Virgil Russell worked for the hotel a year ago as a busboy in a dining room. All the victims gave a positive identification on it.
8: How about the other two, Carl?
17: Nothing on him, yeah.
16: What made you figure they might be coming up here?
17: Well, Russell's got a record, checked his package, and found that he has a sister in San Diego. Checked her, and she gave us the lead.
8: Yeah.
17: Said her brother and two men came by the house early this morning. Her brother's been staying with her the past few weeks. Anyway, he came by this morning, packed his clothes, said he had to come up to L.A. on business.
16: Was she having a dress up here for him, Carl?
17: Not good. Said he told her he'd get in touch with her. He was staying with a friend in place out on Olympic Boulevard.
8: Anything on that address?
17: Yeah, our package gave an address out there. Russell had listed a friend of his when he was arrested. We figured he might be out there. Got a good description of the car. One thing is going to help.
16: Yeah?
17: Sister told us that she asked her brother about the other two men. Wanted to know if they didn't want to come to the house.
8: Mm-hmm.
17: Russell said no, they were waiting for him, but the three of them were in a hurry. She couldn't give us a description of the other two.
16: Well, what time this happened?
17: About 5:30 this morning.
18: Well, they came right up here. They'd get in about 8 then, wouldn't they?
17: Yeah.
18: You're pretty sure that these are the right ones now?
17: Looks like that. Identification of the mugs. Russell's sister told us when he was packing, a brooch fell out of his grip. She picked it up for him.
18: You have a description of it?
17: Yeah, matches one that was taken from the hotel in the theft. Large diamond with 4 rubies in the setting. Looked real good for the job.
16: Did you get a broadcast out on the car?
17: Yeah, Russell's sister told us it's a 53 Nash, red and black Continental hookup. She said Russell just got back from a trip through Arizona, Nevada, New Mexico. Said that he had the rear window covered with those stickers. You know, the ones they get from gas stations.
18: Yeah, I know what you mean.
17: Window's supposed to be covered with them. Shouldn't be hard to spot.
16: Well, maybe he figures that, too. Might have them taken off, huh?
17: Possible. It's a lead, though. Something else to look out for.
16: Any chance he might have gotten across the border into Mexico?
17: Yeah, it's possible, but it isn't likely. As soon as we got word on the car, we got out a supplemental APB on it and got in touch with the authorities down the border. They said they hadn't seen a car that matched the description across the border.
18: Well, if they'd gotten to the border, the officers down there would know about it anyway.
17: Yeah, I talked to Al Gayton from our office. He said they'd be on the lookout for him.
18: Our pawn shop detail got right on it, Carl. They got the description of the jewelry out all over town. We haven't had any reports on it yet, though.
17: They aren't going to try to sell it piece by piece. Too many of those pieces are easy to recognize.
18: Yeah.
17: They'll probably try to peddle through a fence and have it broken up.
18: Well, we'll get the word out to our informants. Ask them to watch out for it.
16: Yeah. Heist that big can't be kept quiet for long. Bound to be rumbles on it someplace.
17: I'd like to check out the place on Olympic. It looks like it's the best lead we got.
18: Okay. We're walking healing, you know.
17: Went down the hall with Murphy. Wanted to check some things at R&I.
18: Well, might as well get on out to Olympic, huh? You got the address?
17: Yeah, you better check the place first. Could be rough.
18: What do you mean?
17: Well, all 3 of them are armed. Russell served time twice before at the joint.
16: Yeah.
17: I don't think he's going to want to go back.
19: We checked the name of Russell's friend through our files. We found that he had no record. We drove out to the address on Olympic and we talked with the neighbors. From them, we found out that it was not a private residence. We talked to the woman who lived next door. We asked her about the man listed in the San Diego package as a friend of the suspect's. She told us she hadn't seen him. Directly in front of the rooming house, we found a car answering the description given us by the sister. There were no lights on in the rooming house. Walk and Hewen covered the rear of the place. Frank, Carl Davis, and I went up to the front door.
17: Pretty dark. I can't see anybody in there, can you?
18: No, I can't.
17: Check the window, see if I can spot anything.
16: Right, Carl.
18: Now, let's try the door.
16: Yeah.

0: Who is it?
1: Come on, open up.
0: Beat it. Nobody gets in here.
1: All right, Frank, let's hit it. All right, stand right where you are. Hold on.
2: I'm not doing anything. What are you doing breaking in
1: here?
2: Get
1: your hands out in front of
2: you. Sure.
3: I'll shake him, Joe. He's clean.
4: Everything okay?
1: Yeah, Carl.
4: I'll get walking you in.
1: Who else is in the house?
2: Nobody but the landlady. She's upstairs. Her and her daughter. Nobody else here.
1: What's your name?
2: Pete Ellis.
1: Where's Russell?
2: I don't know any Russell.
1: All right, we'll look around. Come on. What's in there?
2: Dining room. There ain't nothing in there.
1: Open it up.
2: See? Nobody here.
1: No. All right, we'll check the other rooms. Where's this door go?
2: Bedroom. Ain't nobody in there.
1: Open it up.
3: Joe, nobody in the kitchen. Check the back porch. Walk and Davis are upstairs.
1: All right, we'll try this one here. Come on, you open it up.
2: It's locked. It can't get in.
3: There's a key in the door over here. Let's see if it fits.
2: Virgil! Virgil! Get out! Virgil, it's the cops! Get out!
1: All right, get out of the way, you. Come on, let's hit it. Get
3: out! On the bed, Joe.
1: I see. All right, come on, you out of that bed.
3: Hey, Joe.
1: Yeah?
3: There's a bottle of sleeping pills on the table here.
1: Yeah, there's an empty bottle of whiskey. I guess he's dead drunk.
4: Upstairs is clean, Joe. Russell, huh?
1: Yeah, he's drunk. I guess we're pretty lucky. Under his pillow there?
4: Yeah.
1: Three guns. With the suspects in custody, we searched the house. In the back bedroom, where we'd found Virgil Russell, we found a folder with all of the newspaper stories of the hotel robbery. In each instance, that portion of the story which referred to the thieves themselves was outlined in pencil, and there were small notations along the margins of the newspaper. A complete search of the house netted us nothing. There was no sign of the loot from the robbery, although each of the suspects had a large amount of money in their possession. We talked to the landlady, but she was unable to tell us anything about the suspects. She said that she had rented a room to Peter Ellis over a year before and that the suspect had moved out after living in the house for only 2 months. She said that she hadn't seen them again since that night when they arrived at the house and asked for rooms. We called the office and arranged for a stakeout on the place, and we took the two suspects back to the office. We ran Peter Ellis through R&I, and we found that he had one previous conviction on a robbery charge. 2:15 a.m., we talked to Virgil Russell in the interrogation room.
4: All right, I ain't trying to con you into anything. I was in on the heist, I'll admit it, but I ain't gonna be no fink. You ain't gonna get any other names out of me.
1: You got the money we found on you from that hotel robbery, is that right?
4: I don't know where else it had come from. I got no reason to con you about the hotel job. I pulled it. I ain't afraid to admit it. I'm just not turning fink, that's all.
5: Maybe we can get it out of Ellis.
4: He won't tell you anything.
5: You're pretty sure about that. He admits he was in on the robbery.
4: Well, so what? We all had a deal. If any of us got caught, they wouldn't tell about the others.
1: You think Ellis and that other guy'd go that route, standing the arrest alone?
4: Sure. We had an agreement.
1: Oh, come on now. Tell us how much you got for the jewels. You can tell us that and not tell us who the other man is, can't you?
4: Yeah, I suppose so. Isn't any way you could tell if I told you how much we got?
1: How much?
4: $7,000.
5: How much?
4: $7,000.
1: Who set up the deal to sell the stuff? Your partner?
4: Yeah, he handled all that.
3: He fixed it for you to get $7,000 for all the jewelry?
4: Yeah, that's right.
1: Well, you made a good deal, all right. $7,000 for $135,000 worth of jewelry.
4: Wasn't worth $135,000. That's just the papers making it sound big.
1: No, no, Russell, you're wrong. That's what the stuff is worth.
4: Are you kidding?
1: You got that report, Frank?
3: Yeah, here.
4: Now, wait a minute. That's maybe what they claim the stuff is worth. But you know how people are always jacking things up on the insurance companies. The stuff was worth, maybe $15,000, not a cent more.
3: Yeah, Joe, here it is. Mm.
1: This is the report you got from the insurance company, Carl.
5: That's it.
1: Would you like to read it yourself, Russell, or do you want me to read it to you?
4: Well, let me see it.
1: Uh-huh.
4: What a lousy bum. Oh, no good, good... He's a thief, that's what he is. A thieving thief.
1: That's the kind of a guy you say you had a deal with, huh? But you think he was doing you a big favor. Some deal, $7,000.
3: If we'd picked him up, he'd have screamed like an eagle.
5: He's your pal, all right.
4: We're a no-good thief. I can't believe it.
1: Who'd he sell his stuff to, do you know?
4: No, I don't, and that's the truth. I saw the guy, but I don't know who it was.
1: How'd the deal work?
4: Well, earlier tonight, we got together out in Westwood. He called the fellow who was going to handle the deal, told him to meet us here.
1: Who's he?
4: A fink, a lousy fink.
1: What's his name?
4: Payne, Al Payne.
3: How do you spell it? Last name.
4: P-A-Y-N-E.
5: You got a record?
4: No, I don't think so. I never heard him talk about it.
5: You give us a description?
4: Yeah. That stuff was really worth $135,000. He said it was a lot of talk, newspaper talk, he said. Oh, brother, what a laugh.
5: What's his Payne look like?
4: Oh, he's about 37, maybe 150, 60 pounds. Bald. little bit of hair on the edge of his head.
3: I'll check the name through R&I, Joe.
1: Right. You want to bring the mugs back here?
3: Yeah. Russell?
4: Yeah?
3: That first name, is it Alfred or Albert?
4: I think it's Albert. He's some kind of a promoter. I don't know what he promotes. I think it's just a dodge, kind of a front.
3: I'll be right back, Joe.
1: All right. Let's go ahead with the story about the buy, huh?
4: All right. Where was I?
5: You said you went out to Westwood.
4: Oh, yeah. Well, we were supposed to meet out in a parking lot by the ice rink. Big place out there. Well, we met this guy, the fellow Payne called it. He looked at the stuff, said it was worth maybe $15,000 the way it was. But he said it had to be broken down before it could be sold. That it wouldn't bring that much when it was all broken down.
1: What'd Al say to that?
4: Well, he agreed to it, said it was true. He went right along with it. Lousy deal. He was probably in on the whole thing.
1: Wouldn't be surprised.
4: I just can't get over it. We had all that stuff and didn't know what it was worth.
1: You got any idea who this guy is?
4: No, I told you, I didn't know.
5: You said this Payne had an office here in town. You know where it is?
4: Yeah, I can show you. We were up there this afternoon while I was setting up the deal. It's in a building over on 6th.
1: You'd be willing to go over there with us?
4: So you can nail him?
1: That's right. We want to get the jewels back.
4: Sure, I'll go. So what that bum did to me, nothing too bad for him.
5: How are you going to work it, Joe?
1: Well, Russell here will have to introduce me as somebody who wants to buy this stuff. He'll have to tell Payne that I'm willing to pay, say, $50,000 for the jewelry. That way, Payne will have to get in touch with the other man. I don't think he'll pass up a deal.

0: Well, we haven't got much choice. We got to get the stuff back before it's broken up.
1: Joe, I got some pictures here. One of them matched the description.
0: What was that?
1: None of them matched the description.
0: Oh. You want to look at these?
2: Yeah.
3: Joe's going to go see this Payne with Russell and Ellis, try to get lead on where the stuff is.
1: How are you going to work it?
0: Well, I'll tell Payne I'm interested in buying the jewels, offer him maybe $50,000.
2: Picture's not here. None of these is Payne.
1: You go along with this plan, Russell?
2: Sure. I'd like to see you get him and get him good.
1: It's pretty risky.
0: It doesn't look like it's any other way.
1: Suppose not. Russell?
2: Yeah?
1: We know Payne carries a gun. I'm going to tell you something. I want you to remember it.
2: All right.
1: You get any bright ideas about tipping Payne off about Joe, remember, we'll have men all through the building.
2: All right.
1: We're not going to start any shooting.
2: Yeah.
1: But we'll finish it.
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0: The two suspects, Peter Ellis and Virgil Russell, were taken to the main jail and booked in for violation of Section 211 of the California Penal Code. After that, the officers from San Diego, Frank and I, discussed the plan for finding the stolen jewels. It was agreed that I would go into the office building with the suspect, Virgil Russell. To lessen the chances of discovery, I would carry no gun or any police identification. We were unable to make contact that night, so the following morning, we checked over the physical layout of the building. It was 6 stories high and had one elevator. There were 2 entrances to the building, one in the front and one that opened off an alley in the rear. Officers were planted at both entrances. Additional men were stationed on each floor. 2 men were on the roof to cut off any possible escape to one of the adjoining buildings. 11:30 a.m. Tuesday, October 6th. Russell called Payne and said that he wanted to see him. Payne told him to come right over to the office. Russell and I got into a car and we drove over. It had been arranged that from the time we entered the building, no one would be permitted to leave until we returned to the main entrance. 11:58 a.m. We got to the office building. We went up to the 4th floor. The sign on Payne's door read, Albert Payne Investments. Russell opened the door and we walked in.
1: Hi, Virg. What's the bit?
2: Al? Like you to meet Joe Ferguson.
1: Joe, glad to meet you.
0: Yeah, same here, Al.
1: Sit down, boys. Now, what's this all about?
2: It's about the stuff, Al. We gotta get it back.
1: Now, what's the pitch? I don't even know what you're talking about.
2: Oh, come off it, Payne. Joe here's willing to up the ante for the jewels.
1: How much?
0: I'll go as high as $50,000. I gotta see it first.
1: For $15,000 worth of jewels?
2: Papers say it's worth $135,000.
1: I explained that to you. They upped the value. It's all insured. People up the price of the insurance companies. Papers up the price. They sell more papers. I told you.
2: Yeah, and I ain't buying it. I want the stuff back. I never even got my cut of the $7,000. Ellis feels the same way.
1: I told you the money'd be coming.
2: Oh, it ain't coming anymore. I want the stuff back.
1: I don't think we can do that. Most of it's already broken up.
2: No, not much of it could be broken up in the time that he's had it.
1: Guy that bought it isn't going to like it.
2: Well, that's tough. You just tell him to stop breaking it up. Tell him we want it back.
1: Where do you figure to sell the jewels?
0: I don't see where that concerns you. I'm offering you $50,000 for them. That's all you need to know.
2: Come on, Al. Come on. Quit playing games. Let's get on it. You get in touch with the guy you gave them to and get the jewels back.
1: Wait a minute. I got something to say about this. I was in on the job with you. Don't you forget it.
2: I'm only going to say this once more, Payne. You get on that phone and get in touch with your contact. Tell him to stop breaking them up. You set up a meet to get the stuff back.
1: I'll call him. I don't think it's going to do any good. He's probably got all the mountings melted down by this time. Got it all broken up.
2: You call him. Let's see what happens.
1: All right. Now, let me talk to Fred. Fred, it's Al. Yeah. Listen, something's come up. We can't go through with the deal. What? Yeah, I know. I told him. Doesn't make any difference. They want it all back. Yeah, I told him that, too. Doesn't make any difference. You want the jewels back that have been broken down, too?
2: I told you, Al. I want all of it back.
1: Yeah.

0: Yeah, Fred, he says all of it. Okay. And when can you make it? Yeah. All right. Yeah, we'll see you then, right. Okay, bye. They'll have the stuff for you tomorrow night.
1: Why does he have to wait that long?
0: How do I know? He just said he couldn't get it to you any sooner.
1: You should have let me talk to him. I'd have told him.
0: Yeah, sure.
2: How much of it's been broken up?
0: Well, hardly any. Just got started. Fred says it's almost all whole.
1: Who is this Fred?
0: Well, it's none of your business.
1: I asked you a question, Al.
0: You got your answer. Doesn't make any difference who he is. You and your friends lost up the deal. Be happy. You fixed it fine.
1: Well, I'll come out better.
0: Yeah, you better be right. Now, remember, I got a piece of this.
1: I won't forget. What time tomorrow are we going to meet Fred?
0: He said he'd call. Let me know where and when.
2: Well, it can't be any later than tomorrow. I got to be leaving then.
0: You're going to have the money with you when you pick up the stuff,
2: aren't you? I'll have it.
0: All of it. I don't want any of this down payment.
2: I told you I'd have.
0: All right, you call me tomorrow about 10, Virge. I'll let you know the details then.
1: Okay.
0: I hope you're right about this, Virge.
1: What do you mean?
0: Well, this deal, I don't like it. I hope nothing happens to louse it up.
2: Yeah, so do I. Virgil Russell and I left the office and went downstairs. We checked with Frank, Carl Davis, and the other officers from San Diego. Al Payne was taken into custody and booked in at the main jail on suspicion of violation of Section 211 PC. Then we returned to the office.
3: You find out who has the stuff?
2: Yeah, a fellow named Fred.
3: You know who he is?
2: No, not yet, but we will.
1: How'd you figure that? Payne didn't tell you.
2: Well, I saw the number he dialed when he called Fred. It was a Hollywood prefix. That narrows down the area. I can try the number and see who answers. Oh, I'm sorry. I got the wrong number. Excuse me.
3: Did you get it?
2: Yeah. It's the Kingery Trophy Company. You want to check the book?
3: Right. Okay. K-K-I. King. Kincaid. Here's Joe. Kingery Trophy Company. It's on Las Palmas.
2: Trophy Company. That'd give him a chance to melt the mountings down to metal, wouldn't it? Be easier to get rid of it that way.
3: Makes sense. What do you figure to move in on?
2: Right now. We can drive out and check the place now. Look it over, then we'll go in and get him.
1: What happens with me?
2: We got to take you back to main jail.
1: After the help I gave you?
2: That's the way it's got to be. You knew that going in.
1: Yeah, I suppose so. Well, you tell the DA I helped, though, huh?
2: Yeah, we'll see. He knows about it.
1: Sure, a bad deal all the way around. Real bad deal. I should have known I couldn't win. Right from the start, I should have known. Nobody can win.
2: Well, still a lot of people trying. We returned Virgil Russell to his cell, and then we drove out to the Kingery Trophy Company. It was a two-story building on Las Palmas Avenue in Hollywood. They made trophies and fraternity pins. A large sign on the front of the building advertised that they could duplicate anything in metal. We checked with the neighborhood merchants and found that there was a permanent staff of 4 employees. The company was owned by a Roger Kingery, and none of the neighborhood people could tell us anything about an employee by the name of Fred. 5 p.m., the employees of the plant left the building. One man remained. From the description we'd gotten from Russell, we figured that he was the person Payne had called Fred. 6:03 p.m., the lights in the rear of the factory went on, and through the windows we could see the suspect working over a small furnace. On a table off to one side, we could see a quantity of jewelry. Frank, Carl, and I went to the side door of the plant while the other officers covered the remaining doors.
3: All right, you ready?
0: Yeah, let's go.
2: Carl?
1: Yeah.
2: I'll hit the door and grab him before he's got the chance to throw the jewelry into the furnace.
1: Right.
2: All right. Grab him, Carl. He's making a break for it.
4: I got it.
5: Hey, what are you guys doing breaking in here like this?
3: Look at that, Joe. Jewelry matches the description of the stolen stuff.
4: Yeah, it looks like it.
2: All right, mister, stand still.
4: I'll shake him.
5: He's clean. I don't know what you guys are doing. I don't know what this is all about.
2: All right, save it. What's this jewelry doing here?
5: That isn't mine.
2: I didn't ask you whose it was. I asked you what it was doing here.
5: Fella said give me $2,500 if I break it down for him.
2: What's the fella's name?
5: Guy named Payne said he'd pay me to melt it down for him.
4: You know the stuff was stolen?
5: No, I didn't. He just made the deal to melt it down.
2: Didn't he call you this afternoon and tell you to stop breaking it up?
5: Yeah, and then he called back and told me not to pay attention to what he said. Go ahead with the job. I did like he said.
2: Who else is in this with you?
5: What do you mean?
2: Who else here at the factory?
5: Nobody. I'm the only one. I only did it because I needed the money. I don't know where the jewels came from. I didn't care. It didn't make no difference to me. As long as I got mine, I was happy. I didn't know what it was all about.
4: Looks like most of it's here, Joe.
2: How many pieces did you break down?
5: Took a couple of the pins apart. Didn't have the time to melt any of the mounting down. It's all there. All that Payne gave me.
2: What's your name?
5: Fred Michelson.
2: All right, let's go.
5: I didn't know they were stolen. I didn't know anything about it. I just did a job. That's all. Just a job.
2: Yeah.
5: I didn't even get paid for it.
2: Don't worry about it. You will.
6: The story you have just heard is true. The names were changed to protect the innocent. On February 18th, trial was held in Department 89, Superior Court of the State of California, in and for the County of San Diego. In a moment, the results of that trial.
2: And now, here is our star, Jack Webb.
7: Thank you, George Fenneman. I want to thank all of you for your interest in Dragnet. Thanks very much for your letters. We really appreciate them, and we'll try to keep right on giving you the kind of a show that you like. I want to thank all of you, too, who have switched to Chesterfield. I know you're going to like them, and I know you'll find they're best for you. Now, you folks who haven't tried Chesterfield's, I'd like you to pick up a carton tomorrow. Chesterfield, it's a great smoke.
6: Virgil Nathan Russell, Peter Howard Ellis, and Albert Franklin Payne were tried and convicted of robbery in the first degree. They received sentence as prescribed by law. Fred George Michelson was tried and found guilty of receiving stolen property. He received sentence as prescribed by law. Receiving stolen property is punishable by imprisonment in the state penitentiary for a period of not more than 10 years.
2: Ladies and gentlemen, Lieutenant Jack Allen, Los Angeles Police Department.
8: Thank you. On behalf of the Detroit Police Officers Association, I'd like to present this award to Dragnet. I wonder if you'd read it, Mr. Fenneman.
2: Yes, sir. Whereas the radio and television show Dragnet and its writers, producers, and actors most accurately portray the American police officers and their work. And whereas, the result of this portrayal has been to give the people of this country a new insight into their police departments, bringing with it understanding, sympathy, and an aroused public opinion. And whereas, Dragnet brings credit to the men and women of the police forces throughout America. Therefore, we, the Detroit Police Officers Association, representing the patrolmen, detectives, and policewomen of Detroit, hereby cite and commend the show Dragnet and its star Jack Webb, who plays the part of Detective Sergeant Friday, as the finest and most accurate police program both on television and radio. Signed this date, March 31st, 1953, in behalf of the association by Thomas Duffy, President, Bruce Finney, Vice President, Francis Klein, Secretary Treasurer.
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6: You have just heard Dragnet, a series of authentic cases from official files. Technical advice comes from the Office of Chief of Police W.H. 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Heard tonight were Ben Alexander, Eddie Firestone, Art Gilmore. Script by John Robinson. Music by Walter Schumann. Hal Gibney speaking.
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1: These are the true stories. 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Only the names of the participants have, for obvious reasons, been changed. The broadcasts are presented with the full cooperation of Scotland Yard.
0: 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Chief Superintendent John Davidson acts as custodian of the Black Museum. He will tell you now about Scotland Yard case number 630612, which began on the 20th June, 1946, and was concluded the 26th October the same year. Here is Chief Superintendent Davidson.
2: Good afternoon. Aside from our collection of weapons of murder, of which we have a great many, there are many more objects here which seem highly incongruous among the knives and the guns, the battered bullets, and the conventional blunt instruments. Now, I could show you a hat, a left boot, a folded 5-pound note, and a riding crop, a copy of the Book of Common Prayer, all of which have figured in their various times in one murder or another. What I have to show you from the file of case number 630612 is this very small thing. I assure you there are other things in that box, but this artificial pearl from a girl's necklace aided enormously in hanging a man. You know, if you're contemplating murder, a look at our exhibits here at the Black Museum would almost make you lose your enthusiasm for it. Now, this is Superintendent Thomas Meredith, who had a great deal to do with this case.
3: I find myself becoming more and more impatient with murderers, John.
2: I suppose I should ask why.
3: They're so stupid. None of them ever learns that he can't get away with it.
2: Well, if we could get murderers to come to a school, perhaps...
3: Well, they come to school, John, but they're always late. I don't think that they like the schoolmaster very well.
2: Oh, the judge?
3: No, old boy. The hangman. I was unable to accompany Inspector Cecil Daly of the CID when he went down to the Pembridge Court Hotel, Notting Hill, that Friday morning in June 1946, to investigate the reported death of a guest. When I finally arrived there 2.5 hours later, I was glad I hadn't got there before. Inspector Daly told me all about it, though.
4: She was lying there on the other bed, with one arm cramped under her body, on her face.
3: Shot of what?
4: Died of suffocation, the doctor says. Her face was buried in the pillow. Matter of fact, a good bit of the pillow had been stuffed into her mouth like a gag.
3: You'd think she'd have got herself up.
4: She was tied to the bed.
3: Oh?
4: Ankles tied together with a bath towel. Head fastened to the frame of the bed with the belt of her coat. Face down on the pillow.
3: Bloodstains here on the bed. Did you see them?
4: She'd been beaten.
3: What with?
4: From the marks on her back, I imagine it was a riding crop of some sort.
3: Riding crop? I haven't seen one for years.
4: And they took her over to the Hammersmith mortuary. You can go and have a look at the marks, if you like.
3: What about her clothes?
4: Well, she had all her clothes on, except her shoes. Back of her dress was ripped, stuck to her back. Blood.
3: Beating didn't kill her.
4: So the doctor said. I fancy he'll be doing a post-mortem, though, just to be sure.
3: Know who she was?
4: Identity card and ration book in her purse. Name of Marjorie Tate.
3: It's murder, of course.
4: I don't think it was measles, sir.
3: You haven't any idea who did it?
4: I think a bloke named Neville George Clovelly King.
3: Oh?
4: That's the name this room was booked under.
3: Hmm.
4: He's had this room booked since yesterday morning. Had a front door key.
3: The way they run these places.
4: It's a spot careless, isn't it? All the staff goes to bed at midnight, leaving the place locked up.
3: So nobody saw them come in, then?
4: Not a bloody soul.
3: You no. Don't even know he was here, then?
4: Somebody was.
3: Yeah. Well, looks as if we'll have to find him. Well,
4: the manageress gave me his home address. I expect it's phony, though.
3: Let's have a try. Where is it?
4: Seven Oaks in Kent.
3: We'll get the Seven Oaks police on the telephone and...
4: Well, I think I'll run over there, if you don't mind.
3: If you like, but a telephone call...
4: I'd rather go in person. I'd like to bring him in myself.
3: But why, when the telephone...
4: You didn't see that poor girl's body.

0: Inspector Daly was a little surprised to find that the address was correct. Nobody, however, was much surprised to find Neville George Clovelly King gone from there. Daly brought back a photograph of the man, which showed him as a remarkably good-looking young man of about 30, dressed in the uniform of a flight sergeant of the Royal Air Force. We contacted them.
1: Well, if you do hear of him, squadron leader, will you please let us hear from you at once, then? Uh-huh. Inspector Daly. That's right. Scotland Yard. Thank you, sir.
0: What about him?
1: Snafu, as the Americans say, sir.
0: What?
1: Posted as a deserter 3 months ago.
0: I knew it looked too easy.
1: As a matter of fact, it didn't look quite so difficult as Inspector Meredith seemed to think. The pressman had got hold of the story, and every newspaper in London, as well as a great many in the rest of the country, were carrying lurid stories about the sadistic murderer and his victim, for one thing. Another thing, the photograph of the young Air Force sergeant had been given general circulation amongst all the police stations in England. And with the RAF looking for him as a deserter, it seemed certain to me that he'd be found at once.
0: But he wasn't. He did communicate with Scotland Yard, with me, rather. That was on Monday the 24th, 3 days after the battered body of Marjorie Tate had been discovered. Well, true, my name was in all the papers, but he didn't have to demote me to the rank of inspector. Dear Inspector Meredith, he wrote, I feel it to be my duty to inform you of certain facts in connection with the death of Mrs. Marjorie Tate at Notting Hill Gate.
1: I know them.
0: Quite. I looked in at the hotel last Sunday, but not with Mrs. Tate, whom I met for the first time last week. She had asked me if she could use my hotel room on Sunday night, and I gave her my keys, asking her to leave the door open when she left. She said she would be leaving the room about 2 a.m. It must have been about 3 a.m. when I returned to the hotel and found her in the condition of which you are aware.
1: A delicate way to put it.
0: She had told me that she was to meet a man there whom I have seen. I will give you a description of him. Aged about 30, dark hair, black, with small moustache, height about 5 feet 9 inches, slim build. His name is Jack. And I gather he was a friend of Mrs. Tate's of long standing.
1: Does he say why you left the place?
0: I realized I was in an invidious position when I found the body, and rather than notify the police, I packed my belongings and left NGC King. The man think we're idiots. Oh, here's a postscript. I'm in possession of the instrument with which Mrs. Tate was beaten and am forwarding it to you today. You will probably find my fingerprints on it, but you should also find others as well. NGC K. What are you daydreaming about, Daly?
1: I'm just wondering why he killed her, sir.
0: You think he did?
1: Sir, I'm not an idiot.

0: I sometimes wonder whether I am. I watched the post eagerly all day for the instrument King had spoken of. Of course, it didn't arrive. Not on Monday or Tuesday or Wednesday. On Thursday, Marjorie Tate was buried. The coroner's jury had not found out anything except what we had already known. Another victim of a person or persons unknown. That same day, I had a full report of what a squad of detectives and laboratory men had discovered in the hotel room at Notting Hill Gate. They discovered nothing. No fingerprints, nothing. Oh, yes, blood. On Friday, I had a visitor at Scotland Yard. Who is it, I asked Inspector Daly?
1: A young woman. This one's alive.
0: Ask her to come in.
1: In here, please, miss.
0: How do you do?
2: Yvonne Higgins, Inspector Meredith.
1: Superintendent Meredith, Miss Higgins.
2: Oh, I'm sorry. Never called you Inspector.
0: That's quite all right, miss. Who called me Inspector?
2: Why, my fiancé, Inspector... Oh, Superintendent. You know him. You've spoken to him. Well, I mean...
0: Who is this man?
2: Why, he says he knows you, sir. He came in here to see you. Isn't he here?
0: Who is he?
2: What have you done with him? Is he in jail? Why, what's the...
1: No, he isn't in jail yet, Miss Higgins. Now, tell the inspector... I'm sorry, the superintendent, his name, please. Although, I think he knows.
0: I'd like to hear this young lady tell me.
2: Why, it's Neville George Clovelly King.
0: King.
2: Oh, then you do know him, don't you?
0: We have heard of him, Miss Higgins, is it?
2: Higgins, yes. But I expect to become Mrs. King one day soon. Neville was visiting me and my parents, you know, just Monday. He told us about the frightful murder that happened in his hotel room whilst he was away. He said you called on him and showed him the body. Very gruesome, he said it was. He had to leave to come to London because you wanted his advice.
0: His advice?
2: Why, isn't that right? Neville said... Isn't he here helping you?
0: My dear young woman, I mean...
1: What I think Superintendent Meredith is asking you, Miss Higgins, is... Are you telling us the truth?
2: Of course I'm telling you the truth, officer. I demand to see my fiancé at once. He told me he didn't trust you and didn't want to come.
0: I'm sure of that.
2: Well, where is he?
0: I don't know.
2: You're lying to me. You've got him hidden away somewhere.
0: Oh, make us stop that, Daly.
1: Now, look here. I can't do anything with this.
2: You're holding him prisoner. No. Well, that's a thanks that he gets for
1: all
2: doing
1: right,
2: it.
1: Now, young woman.
0: Stop her, Daly.
1: Listen. Sir, I can't stop her.
2: I want Neville.
0: Now, wait a second. Now, wait, Miss Higgins. Wait, I say. That's better. Now, listen to me. Oh, look here. I'm old enough to be your father. Will you believe me?
2: Yes, sir.
0: Well, then. Now, listen. We want your Neville just as badly as you do.
2: But you aren't going to marry him.
0: No. No, I think I can assure you that we're not. What we want is to ask him a few questions about the murder of Mrs. Tate.
2: He had nothing to do with it. You asked his advice.
0: Madam, I have never seen the man in my life.
2: He said you knew him well.
0: I do not.
1: Neither do I.
2: But he said you asked his advice.
0: He lied if he said that.
2: Oh, I don't understand.
0: How long have you known this man?
2: Well, a month.
0: Are you aware that he is a deserter from the RAF?
2: He's a lieutenant colonel in the Air Force.
1: There aren't any lieutenant colonels in the Air Force, miss.
2: Oh. I was going to marry him.
0: Do you still want to?
2: Did he? He didn't murder that woman, did he? Did he, mister?
1: We think he knows who did, miss.
0: That's why we want to find him.
2: What am I going to do?
0: How old are you?
2: I'm 25, sir.
0: Then you are certainly old enough to know the difference between right and wrong. I suggest you go back home and make up your own mind.
2: Now, look
0: Young
2: here.
0: Woman, I would point out to you that you are dealing with the police now.
2: Yes.
0: And if you hear anything further from him, you are to advise us at once.
2: Yes, sir.
0: And after we are finished with him...
1: And the RAF.
0: Yes. After we're all finished with him...
2: I don't think I shall want to marry him.
0: You will probably find that course much safer. Goodbye, Miss Higgins.
1: This way, miss.
3: hope you do find him. Why is it a thief?
0: Tut, tut, Miss Higgins.
3: Yes.
0: Well, I fancy I handled that quite well, Dilly.
1: Ah, but you didn't find him, Superintendent.
0: Oh, you'll turn him up for us.
1: If he doesn't beat another woman to death, sir.

0: Doreen Reed's body was found 3 days later near Bournemouth in a deep, narrow ravine called Branksome Chine, quite near the center of the town. The chief constable of Southampton, who had the authority, called Scotland Yard at once, and it was quite natural that Daly and I were sent down to Bournemouth. Quite a group was assembled at the Bournemouth police station when we arrived. Detective Constable Ted Allardyce of Bournemouth.
1: We've got the body in the mortuary if you'd like to see it, Superintendent.
0: You go and look at it, Daly.
2: Yes, sir.
1: I'll take you over there presently, Inspector Daly, if you wish.
2: Thank you.
0: Who are these other people?
1: The fat gentleman there's the manager of the Norfolk Hotel, where this Miss Reed was staying, sir.
3: The dead one.
1: The other one's the hotel manager, too. The Tollard Royal Hotel, where Miss Reed was last seen alive. The other man's the hall porter of the Tollard Hotel. I don't know what he's doing here. Shall I throw him out?
0: Oh, that's where she was last seen. Let him stay there. I say, Daly, you go over to the mortuary with Constable...
1: Allardyce,
0: yes,
1: sir.
0: I'll have a talk with these fellows.
2: Yes, sir.
0: Did one of them find her?
1: No, sir. It was an elderly lady found the body. She's at home. Shock was too much for her.
0: Well, you pop along to the mortuary, Inspector, and come back as soon as you can.
2: Yes, sir.
0: I'll talk to the fat one, the one where she lived.
1: Right, sir. Come over here, please, Mr. Golden. Come along, Inspector, if you please. It isn't far, sir. We'll be back directly.
2: All right.
4: This gentleman?
0: I'm Superintendent Meredith of Scotland Yard, sir.
4: Eli Golden, sir. Managing Director of the Norfolk Hotel here. How do you do?
0: How do you do? I understand Miss Reed lived at your hotel, sir.
4: That is correct. A most charming young woman. She's been ill. Influenza, I believe. Bournemouth is an excellent place to recuperate, as you know, Superintendent.
0: Yes, sir.
4: I was very fond of the young lady.
0: When did you last see her, Mr. Golden?
4: On Friday afternoon, the 5th. She was starting out for a walk. I remember I said to her, "Don't get lost, Mr. Reed."
0: Did Miss Reed have any visitors during her stay at your hotel, sir?
4: No, sir. Not that I know of. Oh, yes. Her father did call her on last Sunday, the 30th of June. But he returned at once to his station. He's a major in the Guards Armored Brigade, I believe.
0: He know about his daughter's death?
4: The body was found only last night, sir.
0: No ideas about it, I suppose.
4: Me? I have my own ideas, sir.
0: Mind telling me about them?
4: I think she was murdered.
0: And who murdered her?
4: I would not care to impugn the rectitude of a guest at a competing hostelry, sir.
0: You what?
4: Be suspicious of the customer of another hotel.
0: What are you talking about?
4: The person with whom Miss Reed was last seen is a guest of my colleague, Mr. Athelstan Levitt, there, of the Tollard Royal Hotel.
0: Levitt. Come here, Mr. Levitt, please.
5: Yes, sir.
4: This is Inspector...
0: The Superintendent.
4: Excuse me. Superintendent Meredith of Scotland Yard, Athelstan. I was just telling him that the late Miss Reed was last seen alive with one of your guests.
6: Thank you, Eli. I'm afraid that is true, Superintendent, unfortunately.
0: Who is the guest?
6: Group Captain Rupert Brooke of the Royal...
0: Rupert Brooke?
6: I'm under the impression that he's a relation of the late lamented poet, sir.
0: Is he still staying at your place?
6: He's still a guest at the Tollard Royal, yes, sir.
0: I'd like to see him.
6: Surely you don't suspect Group Captain Brooke, sir. He is a guest...
0: I'd like to see him.
6: I shall ask him to come down here, sir.
0: Please. By the way, did you see Miss Reed the day she disappeared?
6: I saw her with Group Captain Brooke in the lounge that afternoon and evening, sir, yes.
4: You saw Brooke start to accompany Miss Reed to her home, the Norfolk Hotel, sir, where she never arrived.
6: I did not.
4: You said you did, Athelstan.
6: I said I saw him start away with her, but he came back and she walked home alone, or started to.
0: Did they quarrel?
6: I don't think so.
4: Tell the superintendent the best of your story, Athelstan.
6: Will you please stop prompting me, Eli?
0: If you please, gentlemen.
4: Go on, Athelstan, go on.
6: Eli. All right, superintendent. Group Captain Brooke had a drink in the lounge. I think he drank a pink gin.
4: A gin and it, you said, Athelstan.
6: What does it matter what he drank?
4: A gin and...
0: Gentlemen, it. Please.
6: Whatever he drank, he presently went out through the front door alone, looked around a few seconds...
4: Athelstan always watches his guests so closely.
6: I learned the art from watching you, my dear Eli. Where was I?
0: Your guest was looking around.
6: Oh, yes. He went for a stroll.
4: In the dark.
0: Be quiet. Did he follow Miss Reed?
6: No. Well, at least I don't remember.
0: Well, what happened?
4: He didn't come back, Superintendent.
0: Who didn't, you?
6: No, I came back, but, well, it was rather unusual. Group Captain Brooke came back to his room through a window.
0: Why?
4: He told Mr. Levitt here that he was playing a joke on the hall porter. Peter Lynn over there.
0: What sort of a joke?
6: He told me he knew Peter'd be on duty all night, and he'd think he hadn't come in.
0: Who?
6: Group Captain Brooke, sir. So he took a ladder the builders had been using and stuck it up against his window and popped in the hotel that way, and when he hadn't been seen coming in, he'd been there in the morning and, Peter wouldn't know it.
4: Very funny, Superintendent.
0: Yes. I want to see this group captain at once, Mr. Levin.
6: Yes, sir.
1: Oh, Superintendent Meredith.
0: Huh? Oh, hello, Daly.
1: I've seen her.
0: Yeah?
1: I'd like to speak to the superintendent privately, if you please, gentlemen.
6: Oh, ooh, why, oh, certainly. Of course.
0: Get that fella down here, Levitt. Oh, here's Constable Allardyce. Allardyce, go to this gentleman's hotel with him and bring that group captain, Lord Tennyson, or whatever his name is.
6: Group captain.
0: Bring him
6: group
0: back here
6: group,
0: at once. I want
6: sir.
0: To see him.
1: Yes, sir. Now, Mr. Levitt, sir.
0: What's up, Daly?
2: I saw her.
0: Well, talk her.
2: And in my present opinion, it's the same man.
0: Same fellow that killed the other one, you mean?
2: She's been beaten, too. The marks look like the ones on the woman at Notting Hill Gate.
0: Like a riding crop, you said then.
2: I take my oath that this was a riding crop, too.
0: She's suffocated, too.
2: One of her stockings had been rammed down her throat. Oh, her face was quite blue.
0: Mm-hmm. Does look like the same bloke.
2: Yeah, there's only one thing was different.
0: What?
2: He cut this one's throat, too, after he'd beaten her.
0: Something else different, too.
2: Sir?
0: It was an Air Force sergeant that was mixed up in the other affair. Looks as if he got promoted. There's a group captain mixed up in this one.

0: The group captain's in the next room, sir.
1: Who, Allardyce?
0: Well, that fellow from the Tollard Royal, sir.
1: Have you been there and back?
0: Well, sir, that's Mr. Levitt. He didn't want me to go into the hotel. As everyone knows, I'm a police officer. So he fetched him down himself while I waited here.
1: Did I or did I not give you a direct order, Constable Allardyce?
0: You did, sir.
1: Which you didn't obey.
0: Oh, I'm sorry, sir.
1: I'll deal with you later, my lad. Come along, Daly.
2: Yes, sir.
1: Oh, and you, Constable, you stay outside this door here and wait until I call you. Do you understand that? See that you do. In here?
0: Yes, sir.
3: I brought Group Captain Brooke down here, sir, as you requested.
1: You may step outside, Mr. Levitt. You too, Mr. Golden.
3: But
1: outside, both of you. And, please wait.
3: Come on, now.
1: Well, Group Captain Brooke, you're not in uniform.
3: My dear man, I'm on leave. If you knew anything
1: about... I'll have a look at your papers, please. Oh, it's quite all right. I'm Superintendent Meredith, CID, Scotland Yard.
3: So I understand.
1: And your papers, please.
3: Well, look, old chap, they're in my jacket back at the hotel. Good Mr. Levitt rushed me down here in such a hurry.
1: Levitt!
4: Yes, sir?
1: Get this man's jacket from his room down here at once.
4: Yes, sir.
3: I say, aren't you just a trifle high-handed, old man?
1: I merely want to be sure you are who you say you are.
3: Well, I'm sure my papers will prove who I am, sir.
1: I hope so. Now, you knew Miss Doreen Reed.
3: The young woman who was murdered Friday night. How do you know?
1: What do you say, Daly?
0: I said I wondered how you knew she was murdered Friday night, Group Captain.
3: Well, I thought everyone knew that, old boy.
1: It seems you were the last person to see her alive.
3: Afraid so. Awfully sorry. She was rather a nice girl. Shocking thing, isn't it?
1: Will you tell me why you entered your rooms that night by means of a ladder instead of in the normal manner, Group Captain?
3: Oh, that. I'll never tell you about that. I told him, you know. A great joke on Peter, the hall porter. We're always ragging each other. He was a leading aircraftsman in the early days of the war. Dropped a 100-pound bomb on his foot. It was a dummy one. Loaded with earth, you know.
5: Was that the only reason why you crawled into your rooms by the window, sir?
3: Huh? Oh, why, of course, old boy. What other reason would there be?
5: That's what I'm wondering, sir.
3: Well, I assure you, it's just...
1: See who it is, Daly.
0: Group Captain Brooke's jacket, sir, from the hotel.
5: Thank you, Allardyce.
0: Excuse me, sir.
5: What?
0: Is that Group Captain Brooke?
5: Yes.
0: No, it ain't, sir.
5: What? Do you know him?
1: What's going on there?
0: That ain't Group Captain Brooke, sir.
5: No, now what sort of nonsense?
1: Now look here, Allardyce. I've had about enough of this nonsense.
0: I said he ain't Group Captain nothing, sir.
1: Constable.
5: Who is he, Constable?
0: Here's who he is, sir. Yeah. Right here in my pocket. Here's his picture. Right here on this bulletin you sent out yourself from Scotland Yard not a week ago. Look here. For murder. Wanted. For the murder of Marjorie Ruth Tate. Neville George Gavelli King. That's who he is, sir. Aren't you, Group Captain?

0: In the pocket of the jacket, we found no papers at all. Only a cloakroom ticket from the Bournemouth West Railway Station for a suitcase. Allardyce went and fetched it, and we opened it up. Group Captain Brooke watched us with his pleasant smile. Inside the suitcase was the name of the owner. Flight Sergeant NGC King, RAF. Inside it, too, were several other things.
1: One, an old-fashioned riding crop stained with blood.
2: Two, a blue foulard scarf, also slightly stained with blood.
0: Three, a single artificial pearl, broken apparently from a necklace. Miss Reed had been wearing an artificial pearl necklace when last seen. 47 pearls were found alongside the body. There are 48 in a necklace of this type.
2: The blood on the scarf was his. There was a small scratch on his neck. Blood of the same type and bits of skin corresponding to his was found under the dead girl's fingernails.
1: Blood type OA, Marjorie Tate's type, and blood type B, Doreen Reed's type, were found on the riding crop. A blood stain on the clothing of Doreen Reed corresponded exactly with the pattern of the plaiting of the riding crop shaft.
0: And Flight Sergeant Neville George Clavelli King, who had tried being a group captain, made a statement.
3: I do not hate women at all, in general. But I am afraid that I have a very short temper where women are concerned. Marjorie Tate was a bad woman. She needed to be punished, and I punished her. It's quite easy. So when Doreen Reed refused my company, I decided to punish her. But when one gets the habit, it's so easy to go a little too far, isn't it? I must say that Yvonne Higgins, whom I intended to marry, was always quite nice to me.
0: It was as well for Miss Higgins. A jury found Neville King guilty of murder at Old Bailey, and he was added to the casualty lists of the Royal Air Force at Wandsworth on the 26th of October, 1946. Death by process of law is the last entry in his record.

0: heard in today's reenactment of Scotland Yard case number 630612 were Harvey Hayes, Guy Spall, Morris Dallimore, Gordon Stern, Evan Thomas, Lester Fletcher, Beulah Garrick, and Pat O'Malley. Whitehall 1212 is written and directed by Willis Cooper. In these uncertain times, it's pretty hard to plan for the future. But more and more American girls are discovering a career that offers both opportunity and security. And that career is in modern nursing. There are new and greater opportunities in this job now than ever before. And the demand for nurses is continually increasing. To become a student nurse, you must be a high school graduate or a college student of good health and character. You can qualify. Get full information at the nearest hospital in your community. 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
17: 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And now for today's mysterious adventure with Nick Carter. As our story opens, we find Nick and Patsy on board a small motorboat headed for Tory Island, a small island just off the Long Island shore.
18: If I'd known the weather was going to be like this, I never would have accepted this job.
15: Why are you doing it, Nick?
18: Oh, special favor to Colonel Howard. A friend of his, Andrew Jessup, asked him to find the best code expert he knew. And he said I was the man for the job. So when the Colonel called me, I agreed to do it.
15: Just what is it you're going to do?
18: Well, it seems that back in 1776, four wealthy Tories who were afraid that Washington was going to capture Manhattan Island got all their valuables together and went to this little island where we're going now.
15: Uh-huh.
18: They buried everything somewhere on the island and recorded the burial place in a secret code, a cipher. They lived there for a while, and later were all lost in a storm while trying to get back to the mainland.
15: That sounds pretty fantastic, Nick. Is there any real truth in it?
18: And his lawyer, Andrew Jessup, recently came across something that convinced him the story's true. So he rounded up the heirs of the four original Tories and arranged for them to meet on the island this afternoon. If I can decipher the code, they'll dig up the treasure and divide it.
15: It's a some night to dig up anything, I'd say. Oh, gosh, Nick, I wish you hadn't let that boat leave us here like this. This is the loneliest looking island I ever saw. Especially on a nasty night like this.
18: It's all right, Patsy. We'll go back with Jessup when he goes.
15: Okay, you're the boss.
18: Ah, that must be the house up there. Uh-huh. Well, might as well.
15: Nick, listen.
18: Yes, I hear it. Wait here, Patsy, in the dock. I want to see what's wrong.
19: Hey, you! Stay where you are! Get your hands up! Stop, I said!
18: Oh, got away. Well, here, let me help you. Why, dead. Murdered.
15: Nick! Nick, what is it? How
18: I'm okay, Patsy. This man isn't. He stopped a bullet with his head.
15: Who is it, Nick?
18: I don't know. Let's see if he's any identification on him. Ah, here we are. Cyrus J. File. Why, that's one of the heirs, Patsy. I remember the name.
15: One of the heirs?
18: Yes.
15: Nick, what's that shining in the mud at your feet?
18: Where?
15: Right there.
18: Oh, yes. Why, it's a napkin ring.
15: A napkin ring? Out here? What in the world?
18: I don't know, Patsy. But let's get this man's body up to the house. They may know what it's all about.

0: What in heaven's name?
1: Are you Jessup?
0: Yes. Who are you?
1: Nick Carter.
0: Oh, come in, come in.
1: Okay. You know this man?
0: Great heavens, that's Fyle. Put him down here. What happened?
1: Well, I heard him call out, and then I heard a shot. I found him dead. Are all your people here with you?
0: Why, yes. Fyle was here a few minutes ago, but discovered he'd left his glasses on my boat and went down to get them.
1: Anyone else on the island?
0: Only Matt O'Dell, the caretaker for the fishing company that owns the island. We're expecting Peter Brady, the personal representative of the owners, to arrive shortly, but he hasn't come yet.
1: Well, where are the others?
0: In the living room. You're sure Fyle was murdered?
1: You don't get a shot through the head the way he was, accidentally. You ever see this ring before?
0: That's Fyle's ring. It's his part of the clue to the treasure.
1: How could a napkin ring be a clue to a treasure?
0: I can't tell you that. I simply know that each of the four heirs has a napkin ring like this, and that the four rings together give the key to the hiding place of the treasure.
1: Ah. And it's possible that whoever killed this man wanted to get hold of the ring for himself.
0: Oh, who'd want to do that?
1: Where does this Matt O'Dell stay?
0: He has a shack just below here where he lives. Why?
1: I think I'll have a talk with him. I'll be right back. This must be Odell's shack. He's the only one around here. No, not here. I think he'd stay home on a night like this. Well, no one's... Who's there?
2: That

0: fine way to start on a case. Now, who the deuce would want to...
1: Carter! Carter!
0: Over here. What's up?
1: Hey, what happened to you?
0: I don't quite know, except that somebody knocked me cold when I was looking for Odell.
1: You see anybody?
0: No. Did you?
1: No. I came down here to tell you that Odell's at the house. Came in just after you left. I thought you might be searching for him.
0: How long after I left did Odell show up?
1: Why, about 5 minutes, I should say.
0: I want to talk to that man. Hey, wait a minute. The ring. Biles napkin ring.
1: What about it?
0: It's gone. I had it in my pocket when I came down here, but it's gone now.
1: So that's what your assailant was after.
0: It looks that way. Well, let's be getting back. Fine business. One of the rings missing before we can... Hey, hold on. There's a hole in my coat pocket. Maybe I...
1: There it is. I just caught the glitter of it in the flashlight.
0: Oh, you're right. That's it. The murderer has missed again.
2: Hello there. That you, Jessup?
1: Yes, who is it?
2: Peter Brady.
1: Oh, hello, Brady. This is Nick Carter, who's going to solve the cipher for us.
0: You hope. Well, the way things are going now, there may be no cipher left to solve. Well, let's get back to the house. I want to talk to Odell.
1: Well, Carter, did you learn anything from Odell?
0: No. But I'm pretty sure now he had nothing to do with what's been going on here.
3: You mean he wasn't the one who hit you?
0: No. I'm quite sure he knows nothing about that or about Files' death.
1: Oh, by the way, Carter, I want you to meet the other three heirs. This is Cecil Whittemore.
4: How do you do, Mr. Carter?
1: This is George Oldman.
5: How are you, Mr. Carter?
1: And that's Kurt Sturtevant for the fireplace.
0: How do you do, gentlemen? I understand that no one of you men said anything to anybody about the search for the treasure you expected to make here tonight.
5: I didn't.
0: Did Brady know what this is all about, Jessup?
1: Oh, yes. We had to tell the owners of the island what we intended to do here.
0: Did you mention it to anyone, Brady?
6: No, certainly not. That is, except for a chap who used to work here on the island as Odell's assistant.
1: You mean Charlie Vane, Brady?
6: Yes, I thought he might be interested having worked here.
1: There's the man, Carter. He worked here on the island up until about 6 months ago. He was a fanatic on the subject of the Tory treasure. Hunted for it every spare moment he had. He got so he felt the treasure was his because he spent so much time looking for it.
0: You think he'd be crazy enough to come out here and start a private war to get hold of it?
1: He might. He's practically cracked on the subject.
0: All right, we'll see. But first, where are the other napkin rings?
1: Each man has his own ring, Carter.
5: Right. I have mine.
0: And there's no doubt at all but that the treasure is still here on the island?
1: This island hasn't been tenanted for nearly 100 years, except for the caretakers. It's used as a tie-up and stopover for the boats working for the fishing company who owns it. Brady can tell you that.
6: Well, that's right, Mr. Carter. There's every reason to believe the stuff is right where the original owners buried it.
0: How much is it worth? Any idea?
1: Oh, something over $2 million, as far as I can gather.
3: Gosh, if it's worth all that, how come the whole island hasn't been dug up before this? That's a lot of money.
1: The whole island's practically one big rock, and without some idea of where to look, it'd be an impossible job.
0: Oh. I see. Well, whether the killer is Charlie Vane or someone else, he's probably on this island right now. First thing to do is to see that he doesn't get off the island. Then we can catch him.
1: Sounds logical. How can we do it?
0: Odell.
7: Yes, sir?
0: Will you come in here, please?
7: Yes, sir. What do you want?
0: I want you to go down to the dock and take the spark plugs out of each of the company boats. Then no one can use them.
7: Yes, sir.
0: Jessup, you and Brady do the same with the boats you came in.
1: All right. Come on, Brady.
0: Right. I'm going to make a tour of the island to be sure there are no other boats here. And we can sit tight until morning and catch whoever's behind this.
3: I'll go with you, Nick.
0: It's a nasty night outside, Betsy. It's very dangerous.
3: I don't care. I'll feel safer where you are than I would anywhere else. So let's go. Yes. And no arguments.

0: beaten.
1: Right. That's the only possible explanation of those scrape marks in the barnacles there. But since there's no boat here now, the killer may have left the island already.
0: I certainly hope so. I've had enough for one night. If he got drowned in the...
2: No!

0: happened now. A killer loose on the island on a black stormy night promised more trouble, and that scream sounded as if the promise has been fulfilled. How is Nick going to find the murderer of one and possibly two men before he does any more killing? 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And now back to our story. We left Nick and Patsy on the beach near the house hunting for the mysterious killer. Suddenly...
1: No! No!
2: Nick,
3: come on, come on. That came from the house.
4: That you, Carter?
3: Yes. You hear that scream, Joseph?
4: Yes, I was just leaving my bow tonight.
5: Here, help. He fell off the roof.
3: Come in, Grady.
4: He's dead.
6: He landed on his head.
3: Yes, he's dead, all right.
4: Why, it's Sturtevant. Sturtevant dead, too.
7: What's going on here?
3: Carter, no, quiet, everybody. How can we find out what happened when you all try to talk at once? Quiet, please. Now, Brady, what do you know about this?
6: I was just coming back from my boat when I heard a scream. I looked up, and silhouetted against the sky were two men on the roof. One of them pushed the other over the edge and screamed again as he fell. It was awful.
3: Did you see anything else?
6: I was looking at the body when I heard the back door slam. Then it sounded as if somebody ran off through the brush.
3: Well, why didn't you go after him?
6: I'd chase after a murderer in the dark, unarmed. Do you think I'm crazy?
3: I don't know. Whittemore, what do you know about Sturtevant's death?
8: Why, we, Sturtevant Ullman and I, are waiting in the living room for you and Jessup and Brady to come back. Sturtevant got the bright idea that he'd go up to the roof and see if he could see anything. A little later, we heard him yell, and we started up the stairs to see what was wrong.
3: You hear anything after he was killed?
9: Why, we thought we heard someone dash down the back stairs and out the back door.
10: Al, you better get Sturtevant's body inside. I'm going to have a look at the roof, see what I can find there. Come on, Patsy.
11: Right with you, Nick.

0: Find anything useful, Carter?
1: No tracks in the ground outside that mean anything. The ground's too cut up. There's a sort of stone platform, though, up there in the roof that the Tories must have used as a lookout platform. The faint marks of two men up there. But still not good enough to help us any. There's no question, though, that Stuyvesant was thrown from there.
0: Well, what do we do now?
1: If we had more guns, I'd suggest we all get out and try to find whoever's doing this killing. But with only one gun, mine, it's hopeless.
2: Nick, are you going to try to solve the cipher?
1: I'm afraid we can't, Patsy. Because the killer got away with Stuyvesant's ring.
0: No, he didn't, Carter. Stuyvesant gave it to me to keep for him.
1: Oh, well, we still have all four rings. Our murdering friend is having all this trouble for nothing.
2: Then let's get started.
1: All right, let me have the rings.
0: Here are, Carter. All four of them.
1: Good. Now, let's see. Each of these rings has a different inscription.
3: Excuse me, dear. Mind if I go back and eat my supper? I ain't had time to eat yet, and I'm getting a mite hungry.
0: No, Adele. Go right ahead. We'll let you know if we need you.
3: Thank you.
1: The only answer to this is that the inscriptions on the rings constitute the cipher itself. The only question is how to arrange the rings to get the

0: correct interpretation.
1: Nick, did you notice that there are little notches filed in the edges of the rings?
0: Mm-hmm.
1: Two of the rings have the notches on both the top and bottom, and these other two have them only on one edge.
0: Yes, Patsy. I believe that if the rings are put together with the notches matching up, we'll be heading in the right direction.
1: You mean stack them one on top of the other?
0: Exactly. Uh-huh. With the notches matching up in each case. The rings with the single notches will go on the top and the bottom, respectively.
1: I see. Like this.
0: That's it.
1: Well, now what?
0: You notice, Patsy, there are two lines of inscription on each ring.
1: That's right.
0: And from the uneven way the letters on the inscriptions are engraved, I feel sure it was done so that with the rings stacked on top of each other the way you have them, certain of the letters in the inscriptions will come directly under each other.
1: There are only three or four places where they do that, Nick.
0: As a matter of fact, Patsy, there's only one place, if you look closely, where the letters are really directly under each other.
1: Yes, you're right.
0: Write these letters down as I read them.
1: Okay, go ahead.
0: H-A-E-T-M-L-I-3.
1: Did you say three?
0: Yes, one of the rings has the date 1730 in the second line.
1: Oh, yes, of course.
0: Hey, wait a minute. Right under the three on the bottom ring is another number. Looks like... Yes, it says 251. Write that down, too.
1: You think that's part of it?
0: I believe it is. Now, what have you got there?
1: Nothing that makes sense. H-A-E-T-M-L-I-3-251.
0: Maybe that's in cipher, too, Betsy. Maybe... No. We've got the right ring on the top and the right ring on the bottom. The notches prove that. But we've got the two rings in the center in the wrong order. We just transpose them, we... Why, of course.
1: You're way ahead of me, Nick.
0: It refers to a book. A book just as well known to those old Tories as it is to us. Now, where can I find a copy of it here? Ah, Matt O'Dell. He has quite a collection of books in his shack. He must have a copy there.
1: Oh, but Nick, do you think...
0: I'll be back in a minute, Patsy. Just long enough to get the book.

0: They must be here. His lights. Odell! Odell! Poison! I know those symptoms. Strychnine. Odell, Odell! Oh, it's no use. He's too far gone. Yes, Odell, what is it? Who poisoned you? Did you see him, Odell? He's going too fast. Odell, can you tell me who did it?
1: He killed Charlie. I saw him. He did it. Spade. House down in the...
0: Oh, poor fellow. So that's it. I should have known.
2: Connor! Connor!
3: Jessup, what's happened? Why'd you call me?
2: Upstairs! Connor, quick!
4: In here, Carter. He went out this way. Through the window.
3: Who did? What happened?
4: The killer. Altman and I surprised him. He came up here. We followed him. He must have waited for us in here. Shot Altman.
0: As I'll say he did. Must have killed him instantly. Go on, go on.
4: Then he shot me through the arm. Went out the window, climbed down that big tree outside, and ran off into the woods.
2: Carter! Coming here! Hurry!
0: More trouble?
2: I just found her, Carter. In the room where the rings were.
0: The rings were? Oh, Patsy. Patsy. Patsy, are you hurt?
5: Oh,
0: Patsy.
5: My head.
0: Oh. What happened, Patsy?
5: Well, I was sitting here waiting for you when suddenly the ceiling fell in on me.
0: Somebody hit you?
5: I guess so. I didn't see anybody or hear them. Oh, Nick, the rings.
0: They're gone. But it makes no difference. I have the notes we made. I took them with me to be sure.
5: I guess whoever hit me wanted the rings for himself. Did I hear some shooting?
0: Yes, you did. Altman is dead. And Brady shot through the arm.
5: Oh, did you get back in time to catch the murderer?
0: No. Brady says he went out the window and down a tree. I'm going outside to see if I can find anything that might be a clue.
2: Did you find anything, Carter?
0: I think so. Now tell me what happened here.
2: Well, we were all sitting in the living room when Brady heard something outside in the hall. He went out to look, and a moment later we heard him call out to someone to stop. Ullman ran out, and they both dashed up the stairs. There were several shots, and I called to you. You know the rest.
0: I see. Brady, did you get a look at his face?
6: Why, no. No, I didn't. It was dark in the hall, and I couldn't
0: see. All right,
6: see.
0: All right. Never mind, never mind. Let's get finished with this cipher.
2: But, Carter, shouldn't we do something about this
0: plenty
2: now?
0: Plenty of time for that. Plenty of time. Cipher comes first. Oh, by the way, I found Matt Odell dead in his shack. Poisoned.
2: What?
0: Somebody put strychnine in his food.
2: Odell dead? But why would anyone want to kill him? Matt didn't have any of the rings.
0: Right. Odell was killed for an entirely different reason. Well, now let's get this cipher finished. I found this book in Odell's shack, and it gave me the answer.
5: That copy of Hamlet told you where the treasure was buried?
0: It did. You remember, Patsy, we had the letters HAETMLI3251?
5: That's right.
0: Well, if you transpose the two rings in the middle of the stack we made, you get these letters. HAMLET. 1, 3, 2, 5, 1.
5: That's wonderful, Nick. Hamlet, Act 1, Scene 3, line 251. Is that it?
0: Exactly, Patsy. I looked it up, and the clue gives us this line. Deep in the cellar, seek for our remains.
2: And the treasure's buried in the cellar of this house.
0: Apparently. So let's see what we can find down there. Probably have some hunting to do around here. But it shouldn't take too long to...
6: Hey, don't shine that light in my eyes. I can't see.
0: Oh, sorry, Brady. Now we'll see...
5: Look out, Nick!
3: No, you don't, Brady!
2: Oh! Carter! Why did you knock Brady out?
5: He was trying to kill Nick.
0: He was afraid I was getting too close to his secret.
7: His secret?
0: Brady is the murderer we've been looking for.
7: Brady? But what about Charlie Vane?
0: Vane existed only in Brady's imagination. He's been dead 6 months.
2: Vane dead?
0: Yes. And you'll find him buried in that corner over there, where Brady buried him after he killed him.
5: How do you know where he's buried, Nick?
0: When I flashed the light in your faces a moment ago, I saw where Brady was looking.
8: Naturally, he'd look toward the spot which held his secret. He was afraid I might accidentally stumble on the body if we started digging down here.
2: But how in the world did you know that Vane was dead and buried there?
8: Odell lived long enough to give me a clue to that. And with what I already had figured out, it all made sense. That's why Brady killed Odell, to keep him from talking.
2: Absolutely incredible, Carter. It's like a nightmare.
8: Except that it makes sense. Vane and Brady together found the treasure when they were working here 6 months ago. Brady killed Vane so he could have the treasure for himself. Then when you, Jessup, organized this trip to solve the napkin ring cipher code, he determined to kill you all off so as to prevent your discovering it. Before you knew he was here on the island, he killed File, then went out again and came into dock. It was Brady who threw Stervonet off the roof, and later knocked Patsy out and killed Ullman. And he also shot himself. The powder marks on his sleeve prove that.
2: Incredible. Absolutely incredible.
8: Well, now let's find the treasure.
5: But if the treasure's buried in the cellar, Nick, what are we looking up here on the roof for?
8: Oh, didn't I tell you, Patsy? The treasure isn't buried down there. It's up here.
5: What?
2: Up here? But the quotation from Hamlet, Carter, that said...
8: The quotation I read you was not the right one, Jessup. Now, let's see. You see those large flat stones forming the platform on that side?
5: Yes, what about them?
8: Count off the first 11 and lift the next one up.
5: Lift it up? Well, it's cemented down there.
8: I doubt that. Go ahead, Jessup, try it. Give him a hand, Whittemore.
7: All right, if you say so. You seem to be right about everything so far, even to finding Vane's body where you said it was.
2: Now, Whittemore, lift.
5: Oh, Nick, you're right. The stone is coming up.
2: Well, you look at that. The old Tory's treasure.
5: Nick. Look at those gorgeous rings and necklaces and gold coins.
8: Yes, Patsy. If Jessup is right, you're looking at about $2 million worth of gold and jewels.
2: But how did you know it was here, under this particular stone, Carter?
8: Because the quotation from Hamlet, the correct quotation, not the one I made up to fool Brady, reads like this. Upon the platform, twixt 11 and 12. And there was no other solution possible.
9: In just a moment, Nick and Patsy will bring you a preview of next week's exciting case. But first, let's face the facts. Everybody's days are busy. 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Well, Nick, what's on the program for next week?
8: Next week, Ken, I want to tell you about a man who was killed by an unknown poison, and apparently without opportunity or motive.
5: Four people were gathered for a discussion on Hindu philosophy, and suddenly one of them fell over dead. None of the others had any idea what had happened.
9: Sounds pretty blind to me. How did it work out?
8: Well, what clues there were uncovered accidentally and unexpectedly. And it wasn't until the second murder that things became clear.
5: And even then, nobody but Nick could figure out what anything meant. But he got the right answer. And the murderer.
9: What's the name of the story, Nick?
8: I call it Poison with a Past.
5: Or The Mystery of the Vedanta Killings.
8: And that's all about that for now. So long.
5: So long, everybody.
9: And so long to you both, Nick and Patsy. We'll be looking forward to seeing you again next week.

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1: Poison with a Past. Or Nick Carter and the Mystery of the Vedanta Killing.
0: Nick Carter, Master Detective, is featured in Street and Smith magazines. Lon Clark is starred as Nick with Helen Choate as Patsy. Original music is played by Lou White, and the programs are written and directed by Jock McGregor. Nick Carter, Master Detective, is presented at this time and over these same stations each week by the three great Linex home brighteners. Linex clear gloss varnish, Linex cream polish, and Linex self-polishing wax. 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This is Ken Powell speaking for the thousands of Linex dealers all over America and saying so long until next week. This is Mutual.

0: I knew when I went to the desert that anyone who plays around with cactus is liable to get stuck. 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
1: This is another in the adventures of America's fabulous freelance insurance investigator, Johnny Dollar. 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
0: 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Attention, Oscar M. Wheaton, Chief Investment Counsel. The following is an accounting of my expenditures during my investigation of suspected skullduggery in the Skull Canyon Mine. Or, Mr. Bones, who was that lady I seen you with last night? Or, messing with a mule train is one good way to kick off. Expense account, item one. 25 cents, tip to busboy who brought telephone to my table at the Blue Danube Restaurant, Robertson Boulevard, Los Angeles, where I happened to be working on a case. Your call came right after the liver dumpling soup, taking me out of the soup plate and putting me in the soup.
2: This is the story, Dollar. You make notes and don't interrupt. 2 years ago, this company made an investment in a bona fide working gold mine, the Skull Canyon Mine. That's just outside Twin Buttes, Arizona.
0: I see.
2: I said don't interrupt. That's just over the border from Nogales, Mexico. Now, up until 3 months ago, everything was fine. The profits shown by the mine were good. And then suddenly, our returns dropped 50%. However, operating expenses, man hours, and so on remain the same, indicating there's been no fall off in the removal of high SAR. Now, there's something wrong. We want you to go down there and find out what it is.
0: Expense account, item two, $12.80. I decided that since you'd invited yourself to the table, dinner at the Blue Danube was on you. Oh, in case you're interested in what you didn't have, it was that liver dumpling soup, veal paprikash, cherry strudel, and a small coffee. Enjoyed with that case I was working on. An eccentric millionaireess who wanted to marry me for her money. She had yes, yes in her eyes, but when I told her I had to say goodnight immediately, she said,
3: "Oh, no."
0: Expense account, item three, $120, Burns Lee Flying Service. Charter plane to Twin Buttes, where I checked into the Waterfield Hotel, called the mine, and told the girl who answered that I wanted transportation out there. She said she'd come after me. Having seen too many Western movies, I figured she'd arrive in a buckboard, but instead she picked me up in a Jeep. Oh. Hey, slow down, will you? Before my teeth start falling out.
3: Oh, sorry. I, forgot you were tenderfoot.
0: That's not where I'm tender. Oh. By the way, Miss Borland, how far is it out to the mine?
3: 23 miles.
0: Oh, no. Is the road like this all the way?
3: Oh, no. About another half mile out of town, there isn't any road at all.
0: Oh, if I ever live through this. From now on, I'm taking my bumps in a burlesque theater.
3: Much better than walking, mister. Say, you said you're out here representing the owner. What's your job?
0: Well, I'm an efficiency expert.
3: Oh.
0: Speaking of efficiency, what's your first name?
3: Jackie.
0: Oh, well, in that case, mine should be Gwendolyn. But it's not. It's Johnny.
3: Well, let's not bother shaking hands on it, pal. Here comes the end of the road.
0: The scenery was jumping around like a home movie. My teeth were trying to find out how much abuse my uppers would take from my lowers. I felt like I was gradually being hammered down from a tall, thin man into a short, round one. And there I was, caught without my rhinestone-studded motorcycle belt.
3: Well, here you are. Want me to help you out?
0: Oh, very funny. Get away. Get lost, you little monster. I'll admit I look like a bag of bones, but I'm too young to die. Go on, I'll beat it.
3: Oh, be a good dog now. Lie down, Nugget. Down.
0: Yeah, Nugget, drop dead. This is the mine office?
3: This is it.
4: Well, Dollar, welcome to Skull Canyon. I'm Doyle, the manager out here.
0: I'd be happier to meet you if I met you in town.
3: Mr. Dollar's in a foul mood, Jeff. That ride was a little too much for him.
0: That ride would have been a little bit too much for Buffalo Bill.
4: Well, that's how Jackie keeps that figure as trim as she does. Now, come on inside, Dollar. That's where the books are, and that's where the chairs are.
0: With cushions, I hope.
3: I'll see you guys.
0: All right.
4: Sit down.
0: Thanks. Oh.
4: Well, there you are. You'll find all the figures right in that big, fat book. All but Jackie's.
0: Well, I'm not in any hurry to do my arithmetic. Tell me, what do you think of the results around here? You know more about it than I do. How are things going?
4: Well, Dollar, I'll tell you. It was going better than it is right now.
0: Mm-hmm.
4: Just a few months back, we worked out a pay vein. I'm hoping we'll pick it up again any day now.
0: That sounds reasonable. Any trouble? Help, equipment, working conditions?
4: Well, working conditions could be a lot better, but that's a geographical problem. You see, the mine is located here, and the big water supply is 8 miles west. We haul the ore across the desert by mule train to the smelter. It's cheaper than trucks. We'd have to build a road for them. Not here, hay is cheaper than gasoline. You'd like to take a look at the mine?
0: Frankly, Mr. Doyle, I'd just as soon climb up a chimney. I hate dark, confined spaces. But since it's part of my job, I might as well get it over with. The entrance into the mine was through an adit, a horizontal shaft into the side of a hill. We rode in on the tail end of a small red dynamite car, drawn by a donkey, junior grade, a burro. It was cooler in there, but I started to sweat the minute we left sunlight and fresh air behind us. I could hear the jackhammers nibbling little gold ear bobs out of the quartz rock for the Christmas tree. Then I heard them stop, and Doyle told me why.
4: Sounds like they're about ready to blast.
0: Oh, great.
4: So open your mouth and cover your eyes.
0: ...150 yards deeper into the earth, I was beginning to think that mankind is mighty hard to satisfy. The Lord gave us the world's whole surface. Then we had to go and invent gold mines and airplanes. And right then, I'd have settled for an airplane.
4: Oh, what's the matter, Dollar? You look a little green.
0: Oh, feel a little green.
4: Well, look, take some deep breaths and hold them as long as you can.
0: Okay.
4: Yeah, there, that'll perk you up. Well, this is it. Right here is the only face we're working.
0: It doesn't help. So this is it, huh? Well, let's see the rest of it.
4: Well, I told you, this is it. This is the only face we're working.
5: Okay, you guys. Keep it moving. Hold that ore. Fill them up. Come on, bend your back.
4: Well, let's get out of here, Dollar.
0: Okay, Doyle. I've seen what I came to see. And I also figured I had heard what I came to hear. Dinner that night I had with Doyle and Jackie, and the steak they served gave me a rough idea of what they did with their old burrows. Doyle's attitude gave me a rough idea that maybe he'd seen my eyes light up when I heard those jackhammers snorting away in some other part of the mine, just after he had told me that where we were standing was the only place being worked. After dinner, Doyle went back to the mine, leaving me alone with Jackie, which was better than dessert. By the way, Jackie, just what's your job out here?
3: Oh, I'm just sort of a secretary and bookkeeper and jeep driver.
0: Uh-huh. How'd you happen to land here in Skull Canyon?
3: Well, I took the job because I was going to marry the man who was the manager then, Doyle's old boss. I met him in college. He was a mining engineer. His name was Larry Hodges.
0: Well, what happened?
3: I was left at the altar. When I got out here, he was gone. Guess he got stage fright and changed his mind. Anyway, nobody's heard from him since. Least of all me. Come on, I'll show you where you sleep.

0: It was a real romantic night. Old Nugget the dog was carrying on a long-distance conversation with his country cousins, the coyotes up in the hills. The air was soft and warm, and so was Jackie's arm. Stars hung low. And so did my spirits when she bid me goodnight after she introduced me to my roommate.
1: Hiya, sonny.
0: An old mule skinner named Kangaroo.
1: Make yourself comfortable.
0: Oh, fat chance.
1: Well, better than a sand bed and a saddle pillar.
0: For a pine shack, this has a mighty fancy floor. What is it, mahogany?
1: Nope. Tobacco juice. Oi. Helps keep out the sidewinders.
0: What do you mean, helps?
1: Little snake critters crawl in out of the hot sun to get cool. Where are you from, sonny?
0: Hartford, Connecticut.
1: Well, I'll be turned to. I don't reckon it shows through, but I'm a Easterner myself. Come out from New York State 53 years ago. Little town of Prattville. County seat it was.
0: That's pretty dull.
1: What'd you say?
0: Oh, nothing. Say, are you the one that handles the mules on the run out to the smelter?
1: I'm one of them.
0: Well, how's chances of hitching a ride with you in the morning?
1: You'll have to get up early.
0: All right, then, I'll get up early.
1: Well, then stop wasting your breath on a lot of dang fool words. Use some on the kerosene lamp. Quick!

0: I lay awake, thinking about that jackhammer I'd heard working the supposedly inactive end of the Skull Canyon mine earlier that day. This didn't take too much pounding into my skull before I decided that Doyle was working on a vein for his own personal profit. I also knew that for him to convert the ore into gold, he had to get it to a smelter. So I figured that the mule skinner, Kangaroo, was the best place to start asking questions. It's funny how a sleepless night can sour the beauty of a desert sunrise.
1: Sorry, it isn't all the way, Rock. I wish we'd get there. Sun's getting awful hot.
2: Why, it ain't nothing, sonny. Some days that old sun's got your tongue hanging out your fur, gets a real nice tan.
1: How you stand it? Hey, what's that stomach pump doing way out here?
2: Stomach pump? What in tarnation are you talking about?
1: That's a clever name for a light airplane. Hey, looks like he's getting ready to give us a buzz.
2: Hey, Jules! Hey, you, Monroe! A steady blast! Monroe! Doggone it, he's the loudest mouth ding-ding old mule I ever did hear.
1: Hey, here he comes. First thing I learned was, if you ever want to panic a team of mules, just buzz them with an airplane. The second thing I learned was that little canyon we were approaching was loaded with armed horsemen who came galloping out like they were trying to make history at Tan Foran. The gunman didn't do anything to me except hold me at bay while the plane picked itself a landing and disgorged its one-man air force.
3: Buenos dias, amigos. Why, you don't look happy to see me. Maybe my friend scares you with their guns, eh? Hey, old man. Who is this new boy who ride with you today?
2: His name's Dollar.
0: Right now, I wish it was Hopalong Cassidy.
3: Well, let me introduce myself. They call me El Puerco. That's because I look like a pig. But maybe it is because I'm so greedy, too. I want what you got with you.
2: Why, Galdern, your miserable sunbaked hide.
0: Now, take it easy, old-timer. It's okay. All I've got on me is a wristwatch and a few bucks. Let them have them. And besides, what's he going to do with a wagon load of unrefined gold ore?
3: You talk like a little boy. I know what you have with you, and I know where it is. It's under the seat. Little white bags. $30,000 of pure gold.

0: In just a moment, we will return to the second act of Johnny Dollar. But first, hardly a clue to start on, and the witness's stories at hopeless variance. That was the job that the Birmingham, Alabama police faced in the murder called the Case of the Hue and Cry. Later tonight on Gangbusters, Birmingham's own police chief comes to CBS to tell you how they tracked down the apparently unmotivated murder. Be sure to hear this true-to-life police story, reenacted on Gangbusters. Gangbusters and the Adventures of Philip Marlowe are regular Saturday night features on most of these same CBS stations. Now, with our star, Charles Russell, we return to the second act of Yours Truly, Johnny Dollar.
1: So there I was, Johnny Dollar, efficiency expert. I had efficiently gotten myself in trouble. I was efficiently letting El Pueco walk off with a large pot of your gold, and stood a good chance of efficiently getting myself shot in the belly.
2: There we are, amigos. I feel better now the gold is in my little aeroplane. I hope you're not mad with me. You know, I need the money to pay my taxes.
1: Okay. You got what you wanted. Why don't you take off and get out of here?
3: That ding-dang rascal, he's probably figured on shooting us.
2: Oh, no, old man. I'm a very scientific bandido. You think I want to shoot you and get killed myself for murder? Oh, no. I let your mules do the dirty work. Well, Manuel, Pedro, Juanito, here, adelante. Take these men and tie them up. Tie them to the stake back to back. And the rest of you tie up the mules in a circle around them, in nice and close. Then I will get in my little aeroplane and dive on the mules. And the mules will kick their heads off.
1: Pitching horseshoes may be fun, but not when they're being pitched at your head by a mule. Once we were tied back to back on a stake, the nearest available technical advisor, Kangaroo, was anything but encouraging.
3: That's the trouble with a gold darn mule. When they get riled up, they think with their feet. Here he comes. I guess we showed him.
1: Yeah.
3: I ain't skunned mules 40 years for nothing. I can handle them.
1: Oh, nice going, Kangaroo.
3: Now, listen, Sonny, I got me an idea.
1: Yeah, what is it?
3: Well, go something like this.
1: Hey!
3: Oh!
1: Just as the idea, whatever it was, hit Kangaroo, a hook from one of the mules scored a ringer around my cranium. Ah, the stars look beautiful. They came out in the shape of a horseshoe. And as I slipped into that familiar Betty Bye for private eyes, the world of hit-on-the-head darkness, I could hear Kangaroo's advice, too little and too late.
3: There, you see, you can never trust a mule. Never trust a mule.

0: A long time later, the curtains of my eyelids went up on the next act. But something was wrong. The stage was still dark. The stars were still there, but not in a horseshoe pattern. I closed my eyes and dreamed some more. I was lying near an oasis in the Sahara Desert, and a beautiful maiden was bending over me, kissing me. She was breathing hard. She could have used some sense then. Huh? What? Nugget, get away from me, you mangy cur.
1: Nugget, get away from him. Johnny, you frightened me.
0: Huh? What? Jackie. Oh, what are you doing out here?
1: Well, take it easy, pal. It's a darn good thing I am out here. You getting yourself kicked in the head.
0: Let's just say the wrong end of a horse got mixed up with the wrong end of a mule. Hey, where's Kangaroo? Where are the mules? What's going on?
1: Johnny, relax, relax. Kangaroo and the mules are on their way back to the mine.
0: Well, where's Pancho Tortilla?
1: Who?
0: There was a Mexican bandit out here. The greatest piece of typecasting since the Gutenberg Bible.
1: Oh, El Puerco.
0: Yeah.
1: Yeah, Kangaroo told me about him. Come on now. Try to get up. Come on.
0: Oh.
1: Yeah.
0: Hey, what happened to you? Your clothes are all torn.
1: Yeah. This is Mr. Doyle's idea of a proposal of marriage. We were supposed to fly off together to South America tonight. Been planning it for a long time.
0: Well, what made you change your mind?
1: Oh, you know how it is. Best laid plans of mice and men.
0: Oh, yeah. You're talking to an expert. If everything went all right for me, where would I be next week? Same time, same station. But what's your angle?
1: I told you before. I came out to Skull Canyon to marry a man. I've reason to believe that Doyle did away with him to get his job so he could milk the mine. Well, I stayed on and acted just interested enough in Doyle to get him nice and relaxed, hoping he'd spill something. Well, so far all it's been is bragging up life in South America with him.
0: Oh.
1: Now, I hope you can help me. And I know I can help you.
0: How?
1: Well, Doyle set up a refining layout right in the mine. When the gold he's been stealing comes out, it's pure gold.
0: Uh-huh. Then somebody in the mine must have tipped off El Puerco.
1: Mm-hmm, Doyle did.
0: Oh.
1: He and El Puerco are working together. El Puerco's job was to get the gold across the border and you out of the way.
0: I see. Well, listen, you ever been in the mine? I mean, could you show me the way the refining layout?
1: Oh, no. Doyle's never let me inside.
0: Well, how about the charts of the mine?
1: They're in the safe. I've got the combination. If we can just get in without Doyle seeing me, I can get him.
0: Now, leave that to me. Come on, let's get going. Wait a minute. How do we get back?
1: Well, I came out in the Jeep.
0: Oh, my aching head. This is close enough, Star Eyes. We better pull up right here.
1: All right. Nugget, quiet.
0: Say, the wedding may be off, but it sounds like the reception is still on.
1: No, that's the regular Saturday night square dance.
0: Oh. Well, look, from here, which way is the office? I'm lost.
1: It's right over here.
0: Oh.
1: Come on, I'll show you. You were in it yesterday.
0: When we rounded the corner of the office building, my heart was doing a do-si-do. The safe was open, and so was the mouth of the fellow in front of us. But he wasn't saying anything. He was lying on the floor, dead. El Puerco, the pig. Oh, what a spot for a big red apple.
1: Johnny, dead. He must come back for something. Kangaroo must have caught up with him.
0: Oh, whoever caught up with him, but good. Come on, let's go take a look for Kangaroo.
1: Careful, darling. Door may be in there.
0: Boy, tight spots really give that word darling a good workout, don't they? Okay, darling. Wait out here. I'll be careful. Say, partner,
2: huh?
0: You seen Kangaroo around here?
2: Kangaroo?
0: Yeah.
2: Well, sure. Kangaroo came in here looking for Doyle.
0: Well, did he find him?
2: Well, don't know. Doyle went over to the mine.
0: Is that where Kangaroo went?
2: Well, if I was looking for Doyle, that's where I'd go.
0: Thank you, bottleneck. I don't know why I was in such a hurry heading straight into trouble. But the trouble started popping before we got to it.
1: Oh, poor Kangaroo.
0: Jackie was only guessing, but I could only hope she wasn't guessing right.
1: Johnny.
0: Hmm?
1: Johnny, I thought I saw something flashing just inside.
0: Probably somebody's last spark of life. Now, take it easy. You stay right here. I'll move in from the side of the entrance.
1: No, I don't... All right. Be careful.
0: Oh. He sure got you good, partner.
3: Okay, Jackie. You can relax. The right man got it. Your playmate, Mr. Doyle.
1: Oh, Johnny, it's awful. What a relief.
3: Hey, Kangaroo. You can come on now. Everything's all right. It's us, Jackie and Dollar.
4: Anyway, I'll make a move or I'll shoot you down.
0: Hey, what the...
1: Harry!
4: Stay right up.
0: Larry, you mean the guy you thought was dead? The guy you were supposed to marry?
1: Yes. Oh, Larry. Larry died.
4: I'll kill you.
1: No. Oh, Larry. Larry, what happened to you?
4: I'll kill you. Early.

0: Oh, well, Kangaroo, I'm glad your first interest was feeding your mules so that you didn't get mixed up in all that shooting.
1: Yep. Poor. Well, I'll tell you. When three bad eggs like Hodges and Doyle and El Puerco get together double-crossing each other, they all got to wind up in an omelet. They're dead. Sure feels good to get your boots off. That Larry feller thought he was pretty smart, holding up in that mine with his own private smelter, using Doyle for a front. The only thing was he didn't figure on Doyle falling in love with his woman.
0: Yeah, who wouldn't?
1: Say, for a young fella, you sure talk a lot. How about using some of that breath you're wasting on that kerosene lamp, huh? Right.
0: Expense account, item 4, $6.10. 1 quart snake bite medicine, 32 ounces of prevention in case a snake should bite me. Item 5, $3.40, with which I purchased the nicest gift I could think of for a gal in Jackie Moreland's position. A telegram to you, requesting that you give her a job she very much deserved, the managership of the Skull Canyon Mine. You see, when she first found out that man she was going to marry didn't love her, she took out her affection on the territory, which makes me very sorry that I wasn't born in the state of Arizona. Expense account item 6, $164.35. Transportation, Twin Buttes to Hartford. Expense account total, $947.99, which makes just about as much sense as you can make without making it a dollar. Signed, yours, no charge for that double talk. Truly, Johnny Dollar.

0: Yours truly, Johnny Dollar, is produced and directed by Gordon T. Hughes and stars Charles Russell. Script by Paul Dudley and Gil Dowd. Featured in the cast were Doris Singleton, John Daner, Willard Waterman, Fred Howard, and Don Diamond. The special music is written and conducted by Leith Stevens. Your announcer is Paul Masterson. Be sure to be with us at this same time next week when another unusual expense account is handed in by
1: yours truly, Johnny Dollar.
0: 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Vaughn Monroe and his band will present the five top tunes of the week, plus Army and Navy marching songs, Anchors Away, On Brave Old Army Team, and many others. 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
15: The Blue Network presents Phillips H. Lord's Counter Spy. Counter Spy is dedicated to all government undercover men, an invisible army which protects our men on the fighting front, in our industries and secrets on the home front. Imagine chief counter spy of them all as David Harding. One of the methods enemy spies have been using recently to enter the country is to try and fly over our borders at night and drop by parachute in some wild section of a border state. In old Mexico, way back in the sandy hills, is a ranch on which is a modern airplane. The ranch is about 90 miles south of Juarez and is well hidden in the hills. Tonight, a Gestapo agent has arrived at the Mexican ranch from where he'll be flown over the border and dropped into Texas. The airplane has been pushed out and is about to take off from the ranch.
17: We are ready to take off for the Texas border, Herr Burger.
18: Take the suitcase. Put it in the cockpit.
19: Senor Burger!
18: Yeah?
19: Senor Burger!
18: Yeah, what is it, Herr?
19: Do not go yet.
18: Why not? A very unusual thing has just happened, Senor.
19: Yeah.
18: No one ever comes this far from the main road, but at the ranch house has just arrived Counselor Carlos Costello.
19: Costello?
18: He is taking a long trip by horseback for his health, see, Senor?
19: Make him leave. We do not want this place discovered.
18: Oh, but I have a very interesting thought.
19: So?
18: Suppose I tell him you are wealthy Americans down here with your plane. You are going to take a little ride under the moon in the sky. I invite him to go with you.
19: Yeah.
18: When you cross the border, you will fly very low. It will be very unfortunate, but his feet and hands will be tied very tight. The door of the airplane will open. He will fall out. He will be killed. You will find him with his hands and feet tied and dead on American soil.
19: Aha. I see.
18: There will be quite a strain between the Mexican and the United States governments. A prominent government official murdered on American soil.
19: Yeah, hello. It is a good thought. Then they picked you to run this ranch, they picked the right man.
18: You like my little idea, huh?
19: The Gestapo shall hear about this. You shall be rewarded.
18: Please, not by medals. I prefer my reward in money.
19: Go, hello. Invite the official to join us. Then we will see what happens.

0: We are so glad you could take this little flight with us, Counselor.
1: Ah, so beautiful. I was never in an airplane at night. With the moon. It is so romantic.
0: You are aware, Counselor, we have crossed the border between Mexico and the United States.
1: No. Is it not against the law?
0: Oh, I am sure no one will object while we have such a distinguished gentleman of the Mexican government.
1: What is the meaning of this?
2: Oh, you need help, Burger.
0: Yes, Hans. Tie his feet while I tie his hands.
2: Jawohl.
1: Who are you?
0: The Gestapo, if you would like to know.
2: Right now.
1: Why are you kidnapping me?
0: They are going to open the door of the plane and you are going to fall out.
1: No. You cannot.
0: You will be found on American soil in a very delicate international situation should result.
1: You are a fool. All my bones will be broken. They will know I was thrown from an airplane.
0: The Gestapo is not so stupid. We will fly very low, so you will not be killed. But your body will not be mangled either. Drop as low as you can. Soon Mexico, like the United States, will belong to Germany. You will be glad that you are dead.
1: You pig!
0: La! La! Now, Counselor, I shall open the door, and we will make ready for your big experience.
3: Dios omnipotente, quod ad me, librad me de hostis hombres.
0: What are you doing? Praying? You fool!
3: I cannot fight. I'm tired. Therefore, I must pray.
0: Pray? To whom? Fool. Superstition.
3: Jesus Santissimo, guardad mi alma. En ti es mi salvación.
0: I will not hear such dribble. There are no enough hands. Here. Why do you have a crayon in your hands? Give me that.
1: Please, senor. Give me a chance to leave.
0: Now I shall push you through the door. Scream. Hala, gone. He falls. So. Here's it. Put the plane back on the course.
4: Hello? Hello?
5: Proceed.
4: This is Harding speaking. I'm in the testing laboratory of the Walker Optical Company. In an hour, I shall take a plane for Washington. Set up my appointment for me at 3 o'clock with Colonel Marvin. Tell him urgent. Emergency.
5: Yes, sir.
6: You wish me to continue, Mr. Harding?
4: Yes, Mr. Walker. And this is a grave emergency. Now, those light bulbs you have lined up over there, are they lit now?
6: Yes. But naturally, as they are high-frequency lights, you cannot see them with your naked eye.
4: Oh, I see.
6: You cannot see the light, Mr. Harding, unless you are wearing this green hypie lens in your glasses. This is a 5-tray-1.
4: Mm-hmm.
6: Now, look through it.
4: Yes. Yes, I can see the left light's burning, but I can't tell whether the one on the right is burning or not.
6: Well, you would need another specially colored lens to see that one.
4: Oh.
6: In other words, Mr. Harding, these high-frequency lights can be burning, but you cannot see them unless you are wearing specially prepared lenses.
4: Well, Mr. Walker, as I explained to you, this is a case of great emergency. It involves...

0: I believe by 8 in the morning, Mr. Harding.
1: Good. I'll have a Navy plane waiting off Pier 3 and a government car here to deliver them to the plane at 8 sharp in the morning. Right now, I'm going to fly to Washington.
2: What can I do for you, Mr. Harding?
1: Now, Colonel Marvin, we've known for some time that certain Gestapo agents have been getting into this country by flying over the border from a ranch in Mexico.
2: Mm-hmm.
1: Now, they're landing in a deserted section of Texas, where they usually stay for several days before leaving for different parts of the United States.
2: Mm. In other words, you've allowed them to enter this way because you know how they're entering. And that's better than stopping this route and forcing them to find some other method, which may take you months to discover, is that it?
1: Exactly, Colonel.
2: Harding, you know we'll do anything possible to help you.
1: Now, Colonel, tomorrow night I'd like to have about 8 Army planes from Field A-46 fly all over the state of Texas and into Louisiana. I'll be at field headquarters in Texas with a map to get their reports.
2: What information are you looking for, Harding?
1: Well, now, one house which we recently raided had up the chimney a high-frequency light. Now, that light can't be seen at night when you're flying over the house unless you have a certain colored lens in your glasses.
2: Mm-hmm.
1: I feel sure that there are a certain few houses for, let's say, 200 miles in Texas, which have these lights hidden up the chimney.
2: I see.
1: Now, the pilot who's flying these foreign agents in wears these special colored glasses. He can see these high-frequency lights placed in the chimneys, and these help keep him on his course.
2: Mm, and you want to locate every house which has such a light, hmm?
1: Yes, and it's vital.
2: I'll have a plane ready to leave in 2 hours, Harding, and I'll fly down with you to see that you have everything you need.
1: Thank you, sir. Now, Colonel, if we can have the houses which have these invisible lights spotted from the air, we'll know the exact route the plane's flying which brings in these spies, right to the ranch where they land and stay for a few days. When that time comes, we'll be able to make a mass raid.
2: I see. Yes, yes. But, Harding, what are we doing about that prominent Mexican official found tied and murdered on American soil? That's a very embarrassing situation.
1: Well, Colonel, there's something about that murder that I can't tell as yet. I want to check certain additional facts before I speak.
2: All right, Harding. You're doing a wonderful job, and I'll see that 8 Army planes will be flying over the designated section of Texas tomorrow night.
1: Thank you, sir.
3: Just look at this chart, Mr. Harding. That last report mentioned this house, Southwest, square 411.
1: Mm-hmm. Let me have that other chart, Kelly.
3: Yes, sir.
1: Yes, notice how this route's beginning to shape up.
4: 42P calling. 42P calling 4X.
3: Come in.
4: I'm flying over Sandville. Check your chart. Chart square TS4. Chart square TS4.
1: Here's the square he's talking about, Kelly, this square.
3: Hmm.
4: Northeast beam, intersection, main highway, 2 miles from corner. Can you locate on your chart?
1: Yes, yes. This house right here.
3: 42P, we have located it.
4: 42P, signing off.
1: I've got that marked. Your signal light's on, Kelly, the upper frequency.
3: Yes, sir.
4: 42R. Callie, 42R, calling.
3: Come in, 42R. Come in, 42R.
4: Chart square, 6, TS6, northeast corner, intersection, military highway, house in Fort of Road.
1: I've got that one, too. It's right here.
4: Cross check with field light, southeast, due west. That's all. 42R, signing off.
1: Kelly, these houses being spotted are on a perfectly straight line from the border right to the ranch we've been suspecting. Now, tomorrow night, we'll fly this route, check all of the houses we're marking, and go right to their landing field. Now, bring a short wave set along with you in your suitcase.
3: We've seen every light the pilots reported last night, Mr. Harding.
1: As we should spot that ranch in their landing field most any minute.
3: Yes, sir.
1: Kelly, I'm going to tell you something that nobody else knows.
3: It sounds plenty serious, Mr.

0: party.
1: You know that high Mexican official found murdered on American soil?
0: Yes, sir.
1: Well, he was murdered by members of this spy ring we're after right now.
0: You mean they got him in Mexico, flew him over the border, and dropped him from a plane?
1: Yes. Well, that isn't all. It wasn't the body of a high Mexican official.
0: But his papers. He was identified.
1: I did the identifying.
0: Oh. And who was it?
1: It was one of our own counter spies, Kelly. Tato Zales.
0: Tato? Murdered.
1: Yes. I was working with the Mexican authorities. We suspected this Mexican ranch, so the Mexican counselor was taken into our confidence. He went into hiding for a few days. And Tato, posing as the counselor, visited the ranch. Well, he was evidently surprised by them and dropped out of a plane.
0: Good Lord. But how do you know he was dropped from a plane, Mr. Hart?
1: The old trick. In the scuffle, he got a pencil from his vest and hid it in the palm of his hand. While his hands were tied together, he was able to write on the palm of one hand the word air.
2: There's the landing field, Mr. Harding.
1: Yes, there's the large ranch house, the two barns.
2: It's barren, all right.
0: Tato. Murdered.
1: We'll land, and I'll have the pilot take off immediately. Oh, Lieutenant, land as far from the house as you can. We'll hide the suitcase with a short wave set out in the field. Perhaps they won't hear us land. We can get to the house before they know we're here.

0: What do you want? Who are you?
1: BR2. We want to stay a couple of days. My name is Mr. David. This is Mr. Kelly.
0: Where did you come from?
1: Hacienda Pedro, over the border. We've been traveling a long time. We want to rest a day and then go on.
0: Yes. I have a room for you. You can have food here, too.
1: Yeah. Are you empty now, or do you have any more guests?
0: We have an Italian and a Japanese. I did not want to take him in, but we are under orders.
1: And your husband?
0: He is out in the barn. You will meet him when he comes in.
1: Is the Japanese of the Black Dragons?
0: Yes.
1: And the Italian of the Overa?
0: Yes.
1: Heil Hitler.
0: Heil Hitler.
1: Now, I ask, for one must be most careful in our work, do you expect any more guests tonight?
0: Not for several days. You wish to go up to your room now?
1: Just to clean up. Then I think I'll take a walk around and get a look at things.
0: After you have washed, you will find my husband in the barn. You will again identify yourself to him

0: Calling 42B. 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Calling 42B.
1: Come in.
0: Calling from field at location specified. Locate for me immediately German couple, about 60. Want couple opposed to Nazi rule. Check my file numbers for names of couples already examined. Fly this couple to our present location. 11:30 tomorrow night. Check.
1: Report sufficient. 42B off.
0: That is all. All right, Kelly. Close the case. Slip under the bushes again.
2: Yes, sir. That Nazi woman in there was a brutal-looking character.
0: Now, let's get right back to the house. I don't want them to notice that we've been gone too long.
2: What did you think of her husband?
0: I'll answer that a little later. If I'm not mistaken, I've got a complete report on him in Washington.
2: A fanatic, isn't he?
0: Aren't they all? Would they be Nazis if they weren't?
2: Well, if you weren't in on the inside of things, though, you could stop at the ranch and not guess anything was wrong.
0: Oh, yes, they're clever.
2: But... what was that? Quick, get back to the house.

0: What's the matter? What's going on?
1: Where is everybody?
0: I heard footsteps upstairs. Let's get up there. Where are you?
2: What do you want?
0: Oh.
2: I was in my room at the other end of the house. I heard a scream from this room. I come running.
3: This Italian and I got here just at the same time.
2: I was at the other end of the house, in my room.
0: You'd better fix your collar. Looks like someone had grabbed it and torn the button off.
3: Here comes my husband. He will be very angry.
2: Where were you, may I ask, when this happened? And the other gentleman?
0: We were walking toward the house. We heard the scream. We ran in here as quickly as possible.
2: Very pleasant alibi.
4: What has happened? Why did one of you scream like that? Why are you all standing there looking at... Oh, I see.
0: He was evidently stabbed in the back while he was sleeping.
4: I'm not angry because the Japanese is killed. I hate them. But he should have been killed somewhere else. Who did it?
2: None of us seems to know.
4: Did you?
2: I was at the other end of the house, in my room.
4: And you?
3: I would not have done it inside the house, you know that.
4: You too?
0: No. No, we were outside, walking toward the house.
4: You left me 20 minutes ago. Where have you been since? Why did you not come right back to the house?
0: Because we were all cramped up from traveling. We wanted to stretch our legs, take a little walk.
4: So? There are so many ways it could have been done to leave no telltale. The river out of a plane.
0: Yes, like possibly you would do with a Mexican.
4: Why do you say that?
0: Harlow told me of it. The Hacienda Pedro in Mexico. They all thought it very clever.
4: That man Harlow talks too much. Here, let me get him up on my shoulder. I will take him out and bury him in the field.
2: Gladly.
4: There. Come with me. We will bury him to leave no traces.
3: I will go with you and hold a lantern. Do you two wish to come?
0: Not interested, thank you. Kelly, will you do me one favor?
5: What, sir?
0: Kick me just as hard as you can.
5: Why?
0: Well, the minute I saw that Jap had been murdered, by habit and instinct, I started to ask questions. I knew the Italian had killed him. And all I'd have had to do was to ask about 3 more pointed questions, and there'd have been plenty of trouble.
5: Come to think of it, you're right. You didn't think the woman killed the Jap spy?
0: I think they were all in on it. It was planned before we got here.
5: But that teaser you put out, Mr. Harding, you got results, didn't you?
0: Yes, he fell for it. He's the one who thought Zolis was the Mexican official and threw him out of the plane.
5: What's our next move?
0: Just sit tight until the army plane arrives at 11:30 tomorrow night.

0: Mr. Harding, that's the Army plane, all right. Yeah. Take these glasses. It's signaling with the invisible light. Just to the right of the moon, see?
1: Yeah, good. Good. Now we've got to work fast while the plane's landing. The German couple and the Italian are in the sitting room. Let's go in.
2: And you will leave?
3: I will be leaving in the morning.
2: I have already American money, which I will supply with.
1: If you two gentlemen don't mind my intruding, and if it's all right with you, madam, I'm going to have to ask you all to get your hands up. Don't move! We both have you covered. You won't have to do much persuading for me to put a bullet right through you.
3: Signor, signor, li prego. Per carità, io non sono nemico. Per l'amore di Dio.
4: Shoot him, you whimpering fool.
1: We don't operate like your Gestapo, Burga. We give them the chance according to our laws.
2: Why do you call me Burga? That is not my name.
1: The name I have you listed by in Washington. You forget your activities in the Boon before the war broke out. And incidentally, the Mexican government official you threw from the plane wasn't the Mexican counselor.
2: I don't know what you're talking about.
1: He was an American counter-spy, one of my assistants, posing as a counselor. I'll promise you, Burga, you're going to pay for that, and pay plenty.
3: They will kill us. Senor, I'll give you money. I'll tell you all I know.
1: Enough of that. An army plane's just landed outside. Now march out that door to the plane, and keep your hands up.
0: Mr. Harding, that's a sweet old couple the plane brought down.
1: Yeah. Motherly-looking soul, isn't she?
0: You wouldn't think that this couple who just arrived and the other couple who we took out to the plane were both German.
1: Well, there are some Germans who are not Nazis. Well, I'll let them finish looking around the house, and we'll leave in the army plane with those others we're taking with us.
5: Well, I believe we have seen it all, Mr. Harding.
6: It is quite a place.
1: Now, do you two feel that you can live here and pretend to be Nazis and run this place for the spies who come over?
6: Yeah, Mama is a great actress when she needs to be.
5: And so is Papa. I will run the house and he will look after the outside and the little radio station to send you the information.
1: Good. Now, as soon as a spy arrives, we shall want his complete description. Something that he's touched so we can get his fingerprints. Knowledge of where he's going, and any information about what he has in his bag.
5: We shall see you have it all, eh, Papa?
6: We shall do everything. We shall give our lives to see the Nazis crushed and wiped off the face of this earth.
1: You, too, must have had a terrible experience from the report.
6: Oh, we lived just outside of Hamburg. We were happy. And our two boys had graduated and were the ministers of the German Lutheran Church. It was in the middle of the night.
5: Ach, Papa.
6: The Gestapo broke in the front door and dragged our two boys out of bed. Then they came and got Mama and me.
5: You lieber Gott.
6: They beat our boys because they were ministers of the church. They dragged them outside.
5: They tied our boys to the fence. They made us watch.
6: The Gestapo stepped back and took aim and shot them. Our youngest boy, Hans, he did not die. So the leader of the Gestapo put a pistol to his head, spit at him, and fired. The leader of the Gestapo tore off the crucifix that Hans wore around his neck. He threw it on the ground, stepped on it. Then he raised his arm at the Nazi salute and said, Heil Hitler, the Führer will rule the world. We left Germany, Mama and me. It took us 4 months to escape across the border, but we did it. Now we are in this country. God bless it.
1: Then you know what it means to have the Nazis rule. Wait, I hear footsteps. Somebody's coming. Careful now, there may be trouble.
5: Yeah? Come in.
2: I am a traveler, X-4 from Mexico, from the Hacienda Pedro.
5: You have arrived at the right place, X-4.
2: Good. Our plane was forced down. I have had to come the last 100 miles by motorcycle. Heil Hitler! The Führer will rule the world!
5: The Führer will rule the world. I remember. I shall show you to your room.
2: Who are these men?
1: We don't ask questions like that around here.
2: Yes, you are right. Take my bag.
6: Yeah. Mama, bring a light from the mantel. We will show this gentleman to his room.
5: Yeah, Papa.
6: This way, please.
1: I don't think, Kelly, that we're needed here anymore.
7: No.
1: Let's go to the plane.
0: Look how bright the stars are tonight, Mr. Hardy.
1: Yes, Kelly. Well, they're one of the things in this world that are permanent. Permanent like the faith of Christian people. Now, at the time of the Crusaders, barbarians tried to crush faith from the face of the earth. But the Christians rose up and pushed those hordes right back into the sea. Well, the great Christian army has risen again, and Nazism will be wiped from the face of the earth.

had is spread a great army of counter-spies, men whose names may never be known or their deeds ever revealed. But 24 hours a day, 7 days a week, these counter-spies are the guardians of our home front. Counter-spy will not be heard next week, June 29th. 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
3: Me, sweetheart.
2: Oh, Sam, I got it.
3: Got what, my pet?
2: A bank book, Sam.
3: Well, you must advertise in the Lost and Found right away, Effie, and find the owner. There might be sickness in the family.
2: Oh, but it's your bank book, Sam.
3: What?
2: Uh-huh, it has your name on it. Samuel Spade, account number 4.
3: It's a forgery. Somebody's trying to pin something on me. Lock it up and don't touch it until I get there.
2: Oh, all right. Did you make a lot of money on this one, too?
3: Got the check right in my pocket, $500.
2: Oh, Sam, we're making more money than a movie star.
3: Well, almost.
2: And all honestly, too. $600 last week and $500 this week.
3: Yeah, how about that? Life gives a 3-page spread to I Spy Molten. But we mustn't let it turn our heads, Effie.
2: No.
3: We gotta stay in there pitching. I'll be right down to pitch my report on the Adam Fig caper.
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0: you're going to love it.
1: Well, we got to watch these expenses, Effie. You know, there's always something.
0: Yes, but this will be saving. It saves confusion. It saves fretting.
1: Mm-hmm. Well, this gadget here, what is it?
0: It's a mineral robot.
1: A what a butt?
0: It's for busy men like yourself, Sam, so you don't have to burden your mind with petty details. You see, it has this dial on it, right here. And you drop these little cards in this slot. Mm-hmm. You don't have to worry about that. That's for me to take care of.
1: Oh, good.
0: Then, when you come into the office, and supposing you have an appointment with Mr. Jones at 2 o'clock, and you forgot about it, you just dial 2 o'clock, and the little card pops out. And it says Mr. Jones on it.
1: How do I remember to dial 2 o'clock?
0: Oh, well, maybe it's in the instruction book. But anyway, now go ahead, Sam, please. The card's right in there. Now, dial 2 o'clock. Go on, Sam.
1: Let's see.
0: It's like a telephone, Sam.
1: Now what do I do?
0: Well, give it time, Sam. It's thinking.
1: Must have forgotten. Jones. Mr. Jones.
0: Ooh.
1: Effie, do you think it's dead?
0: Sam, I don't understand it. It was working perfectly. Well, I'll take it straight back first thing in the morning.
1: You'll have to. It'll never find a way itself. You got your book, sweetheart?
0: Yes, Sam. I don't understand. It was working perfectly.
1: Well, it's all right, honey. It doesn't matter. Date, October 5, 1947, to Hillary Exxon, Esquire, from Samuel Spade, license number 137596.
0: Oh,
1: Sam, honey, it's only a memo robot. Subject, the Adam Fig Caper. Dear Mr. Exxon, October 2nd in San Francisco was one of those days that you see blown off the calendar by a gust of wind in the movies to denote that time is passing. It was a day for scraping off the minutes with a fingernail file and wondering whether the display ad I'd paid for in the classified section of the phone book wasn't just a waste of money. It certainly wasn't the day I'd expect a leprechaun to walk into my office. He said his name was Adam Fig. He said he was the butler at Exxon Manor in Los Nidos.
2: The limousine, Mr. Spade, is waiting to take you away. We mustn't keep them waiting, must we?
1: Of course we mustn't. Who mustn't we?
2: Why, Mr. Hillary, of course, sir.
1: Oh, Mr. Hillary.
2: And old Mr. Exxon. Mm-hmm. The old gentleman is very ill.
1: Dr. Feige's office is down the hall. Turn to your right, second door.
2: Well, I assure you, sir, that Mr. Exxon is the best of medical care. Your duty will be simple, to prevent his death.
1: Do I donate blood or just frighten away the evil spirits?
2: Oh, it isn't quite that, sir. Someone is trying to kill Mr. Exxon. He's a very sick man, and I'm sure he'd prefer dying from natural causes.
1: I get $25 a day in expenses.
2: Here is an ample amount in advance. But you should know, sir, that the old man is a nasty, cantankerous, villainous, crooked, insolent...
1: $500? Please, Fig, you're talking about the man I love. Los Nidos was at least an overnight caper, so on my way out, my lovely and charming secretary, Miss Perrine, handed me a brown paper bag which contained A, one pair of socks, darned, B, one shirt, ironed, and C, the apple which she always polishes for me the night before. We arrived at your large southern-style mansion 2 hours later.
3: Hey! Hey, where the devil have you been?
4: In the city, sir.
3: I can't find the keys to the liquor closet. Where are all the maids? What happened to that cook we hired yesterday? Who is this man, and why is he wearing that necktie?
4: This is Mr. Spade, sir, the detective.
3: I'm Hillary Exxon. Come in, please. Go on upstairs, Fig. See what that girl is doing to my father. I don't believe she's a nurse at all.
4: Very good, sir.
3: In here, Mr. Spade. Pardon the condition of the house. The old man has been firing the servants again.
1: Your father, you mean?
3: Yes. Every time he gets shot at, he fires all the servants.
1: He gets shot at pretty often?
3: About once a year, in the fall.
1: Mm-hmm. You always hire a detective?
3: No. Oh, dear.
1: I'm not keeping you up, am I?
3: No, excuse me, please. It's much worse this time. I can't get any sleep. Guns going off in the middle of the night. The whole household disturbed.
1: When and where was he last shot at?
3: Yesterday morning at about 1:30. I dug the bullet out of the woodwork myself, a .38 caliber, embedded in the door frame that leads to Miss Caywood's room. That's his nurse.
1: Was she with him at the time?
3: No. No, Dad sleeps like a baby, full of sedatives. She sees to that.
1: Shot come from outside?
3: Yes, but we found nobody on the grounds. No traces of anybody. I don't know whether Dad knows who shot at him or not. He's such a closed-mouthed old devil.
1: You don't care very much for your father, do you?
3: To be frank, Mr. Spade, if hating weren't such an effort, I would despise him. He is, without a doubt... Well, listen.
5: Get out of here!
3: There, there, that's just a sample. Well, come on, come on. Let's see what's eating him now.
5: Get out!
6: Mr. Exxon, I can't stand another minute. Yelling, screaming, throwing things at
3: him. You must have done something to set him off.
6: But I didn't, I tell you,
3: This is Mr. Spade, Miss Kaywood.
6: Oh, a detective.
1: Will it make you happier to know that I'm a private detective, Miss Kaywood?
6: Mr. Spade, I only hope you can prevent a murder. If there's any way at all that I can help, I...
1: Thanks, I'll see you downstairs after I've talked to the old man.
3: You'd better go in alone, Spade. Oh, Miss Kaywood, do you have a throat spray downstairs? I seem to be congested.
7: Go away! Go away! Go away! Oh, well, wasting ammunition. Who are you? If you're a total stranger, come on in. Well, don't be afraid, son. Come on over where I can look at you. It's hard to keep my eyes open. Oh, I mustn't do that, mustn't do that. Oh, so you're the detective, eh?
1: That's right, Pop. If you want to take a little nap or something, I'll come back later.
7: What did I say just now? Come back later? No. There's no reason for you to come back later. I'll say everything I have to say right now. The shot woke me. I didn't see anything. I don't know anything. I got a million enemies. I can't remember the names of any of them.
1: Why don't you try to remember? I could have them checked.
7: You're wasting your time, sonny. In my day, I've wiped out 100 men, and I'll outlive anybody who's gunning for me now.
1: You must be proud of your past, huh?
7: Proud? Sonny, a past like mine is the finest thing an old man can have. I've swindled my partners and betrayed my friends. I've turned state's evidence just to see my associate get sent up for 20 years. And they say my wife died under peculiar circumstances, and I got rich off her insurance. Now I'm done talking. do me a favor, son, please. I've got to get a half hour, 20 minutes sleep alone. You'll keep them out, everybody. Please, will you?
1: Sure, Pop. Go ahead. Go on, sleep.
7: Oh, thank you. That's it.
1: He closed his eyes, rolled over, and fell into a heavy sleep. I stood there a moment, looking down at the frail, wasted old body. Then I cased the room. In digging the bullet out of the door, Hillary had done a good job of ruining any chance there might have been of proving the direction it had come from. I strolled out on the balcony. Pretty night. I lit a cigarette and took it in. Then I heard a door open and close softly behind me. Nurse Kaywood was at your father's bedside. She was filling out hypodermic from a small vial of bluish liquid. He didn't awaken when she jabbed it into his arm. Then she saw me standing in the doorway. She hastily dropped the medicine vial into her uniform pocket and came around the bed to meet me.
6: Oh, Mr. Speed, oh, thank heaven. Why, when I saw you standing there in the half night, I thought you might be...
1: Thought I was who?
6: Why, the man who fired the shot.
1: It was a man?
6: I don't know. I didn't see it happened. I just assumed that...
7: You shouldn't have done it. I warned you, Eleanor.
6: Oh, we're disturbing him. Let's talk outside.
1: Okay.
6: Good to breathe something besides sick room air.
1: I thought you got used to things like that in your profession.
6: Why are you so unfriendly, Mr. Spade? Nurses are human, aren't detectives?
1: Try me, sweetheart.
6: Oh, I know what you're thinking of me. But after a week in this horrible house, that poor old man, he's frightened. He's really frightened.
1: What of?
6: By the shots.
1: .38 caliber or hypodermic?
6: Surely you don't think that I... He's supposed to be under sedatives. The doctor's orders...
1: Sorry, sweetheart. It's my job to suspect everybody.
6: Can't you forget your job, even for a moment?
1: Sure. If you don't mind the fact that I know you're a liar, that I'd make book you didn't come here primarily as a nurse, and what's worse, your act's not even convincing.
6: Oh. Is it that bad, Sam?
1: Yeah. Almost bad enough to be good. Come here.
6: Oh, I hate you.
1: It was a very satisfactory love scene for both of us. For reasons of her own, Barbara wanted to keep me out of that sick room for a while, and she did. For reasons of my own, I wanted to get that medicine vial out of her uniform pocket, and I did. Then, as suddenly as we had fallen into love, we fell out again. After she'd gone to her room, I went back to my sentry duty around the house. Under a light on the front veranda, I examined the bottle from which Barbara had taken the injection for your father. It was labeled sodium phenytoin and had been dispensed by a firm called Ibis Chemicals Limited in Cairo, Egypt. The scream filled the house, high and frenzied. I started running toward Barbara Kaywood's room. I slammed the terrace door open and found the light switch. Barbara was sitting upright on the center of a bed. Her face jerked up so abruptly that it seemed her neck had snapped. She clutched both hands to her chest and fell face down among the bedclothes, staining them with her blood. I don't know whether I went through, over, or around the screen that stood between her room and the old man's. I circled Exxon's bed. He lay on the floor on his side facing the window. I went outside. A .38 automatic lay on the ground a few yards away from the building. I put that into my pocket and listened. No shadows moving. Nothing. Then he was on me before I could be sure he wasn't a medium-sized tree.
7: Break your back, please,
1: alive. Warm stuff on my cheek might have been the thing's blood or mine. It gathered me up and bent me back and tore at my throat. Then I remembered that hands are stronger than fingers. I started with his thumbs. He lay there for a moment, then his huge body began to twitch. He was holding his fingers and sobbing like a baby. I pulled him up to his feet and poked him in the back with the flat of my hand. I followed him through an opening in the hedges and down a long, pitch-dark lane toward the lights of a squat brick house set on the top of a slight rise. As we approached it, a door opened and light streamed out onto the porch. The tall man framed in the doorway was the last person in the world I expected to see.
5: Ah, Marcus, you brought him.
8: Oh, master, very delightful service, but have much pain in fingers.
5: Always complaining, Marcus. Welcome, Mr. Spade. Come in, my dear fellow. Come in. I've been expecting you.
7: Tell me fortune by blackmailing me.
1: And if you don't remit, Exxon could have you booked for forgery, blackmail, definition of character.
5: Oh, my dear sir, please. This is most painful. But if I had but the original letter, I could destroy it and go back to the felt.
8: Ah, the felt.
1: What happened to it?
5: That pig, that stinker stole it. He burgled my home.
1: Are you taking pot shots at old Exxon?
5: Well, don't be a fool, man. I want Exxon to stay alive. I must find out some part of his life which will have an exchange value that will cancel out what he has on me. By the way, old thing, you met Miss Kaywood.
1: Mm-hmm.
5: At the present moment, she's milking me for $150 a day.
1: Oh?
5: She's supposed to go to the old man by whatever means necessary into talking about his past. And that information she is to bring to me.
1: Well, that ought to be easy. Exxon brags about his past.
8: Now, so far, I've learned that Hillary Exxon stole two heifers at a livestock show in Abilene in 1906.
1: I feel for you, Captain. That wouldn't get much on the current market, would it?
5: My dear fellow, I've a proposition to make to you. Should you ferret out anything that would be of value to me, I'll reward you handsomely.
1: Well, maybe something can be arranged, Captain.
8: Good. Excellent. May I have your word on that?
1: Well, there isn't much time, Captain. I'd better trot on back.
5: Now, I'll show you to the door, sir.
8: And let me warn you, Mr. Spade, for your own good, should you ever hear the thrum of Ibis wings, run. Flee.
1: I assured him that I would heed his warning, bade him goodnight, and started back down the lane in the direction of Action Manor. Business was going on as usual. There were no shots this time, only the scream. When I got to Barbara's room, you and Adam were standing at a bedside trying to quiet her down.
9: Well, Mr. Spade, is this the way you guard the house against intruders? Where have you been?
1: Ask Adam.
9: What does he mean by that thing?
10: I'm sure I don't know, sir. I've not left the house.
1: What happened here?
9: Oh, she woke up screaming. She said someone had come into the room and torn off her bandages. A nightmare, of course.
11: Please, I don't want to talk to Mr. Spade alone. Oh, please go. Adam, you go too. Please, Hillary, you go too.
1: Good. Some questions I want to ask you, sweetheart, alone.
9: Herbert, look here, Spade, look here. She just had a terrific shock. She shouldn't be questioned.
10: Well, the code of detective transcends that of the medical, Mr. Hillary.
1: Huh?
10: Perhaps he should have a few minutes alone with Miss Kaywood.
9: Oh, very well, very well. I suppose he's no best.
10: Remember what the doctor said, Miss Barbara. Not too much exertion.
1: What happened, Barbara?
11: Well, it could have been a dream. Somebody was standing over me in the darkness and peering down at me. And then he started to rip off my bandages, and I screamed. And when Fig came into the room and he turned on the lights, he was gone. It could have been a dream, Sam, and I could have been clawing at the bandages myself in my sleep.
1: But you weren't. It wasn't a dream. I've been talking to Captain Sherry.
11: And then I thought, oh, well, how much do you know?
1: That you've been feeding the old man truth serum to get him to talk in his sleep.
11: Oh.
1: How much talking has he done?
11: Well, plenty.
1: How much have you told Sherry?
11: Well, just as little as possible.
1: Why?
11: Because, Sam, if we can keep that old man alive and out of jail long enough to sell what we know to Sherry for what it's really worth, we'd be fools not to do it.
1: What makes you so sure you'll stay alive long enough to collect, sweetheart?
11: Well, because you're going to help me, aren't you, Sam?
1: So I helped her, but not for the reason she thought. I made a lot of noise leaving her room and going to mine. Going back, I didn't wear any shoes. I slipped into a clothes press in her room so quietly that even she didn't hear me. I left the door slightly ajar and waited. Time passed, and I was stiff from standing still. It happened at about 3 a.m.

0: crazy, feverish glare of his eyes told me the threat of a gun in my hands meant nothing to him. I jumped to his side, twisted the knife away from him, picked him up in my arms, and carried him, kicking, clawing, and swearing, back to his bed. He lay there, breathing hard. Then he smiled.
1: You're a smart one, Sonny. You had me figured out the first time you came in here, didn't you?
0: Not quite, Mr. Rexon. The gun under your window was the clincher.
1: That gun? Sure. I had it under my pillow all the time. I got tired of shooting into door frames.
0: Look, you're dying, Mr. Rexon. There's no use trying to make up stories now.
1: You're right, Sonny. I knew that nurse would sit up in bed after I fired tonight. And then under the habit, right through the screen.
0: Why?
1: You know why well enough. She was doping me up, sneaking in here at night, listening to what I was babbling about.
0: Maybe you weren't saying anything important, Mr. Exxon.
1: I might have, Sonny. I might have. 14 years ago, I killed my wife. I wanted to carry the secret to my grave.
0: You nearly made it at that.
2: Spade! What's happened?
3: Is he dead?
0: He's dead.
3: Did he say anything, sir? Did he confess anything?
2: You must tell me if he said anything.
0: I didn't hear him say a word.
2: Oh, well. Yeah, Mr. Spade. Shards with a certain texture, a significant quality.
0: There's a certain smell, yes.
2: Ah, an omen. You can inhale it, sir. Journey thou to Nairobi on the felt. Tarry 7 days, and you will collect the fabulous golden skull of Wizami, king of the Bojamas. Aha! Marcus!
4: Yes, master.
2: Unhook the hookah! Pack the marmalade! We are off to the felt!
0: Just then a flock of birds broke across the horizon, screaming. There must have been thousands of them, but not ibis, Mr. Exxon. Vultures. I suppose if you're going to pay any attention to omens, it's a good thing to know your birds. Period. End of report.
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0: Well, Effie, we...
6: The Nemo robot worked after all. I told you it would.
0: Yeah, it just takes a little time, sweetheart.
6: Oh, read the card, Sam. See? You'd know you were supposed to see Mr. Jones at 2:00. Isn't it wonderful?
0: Well, this card doesn't even mention Jones.
6: Huh? What does it say, Sam?
0: Well, it says, journey thou to Friskin's drugstore, wager $5 on Ira W. in the third at Belmont Park.
6: Oh, Sam, it's psychic.
0: Tarry but a moment.
6: Yes?
0: Thou wilt lose $5.
6: Oh, good night, Sam.
0: Good night, sweetheart.

Adventures of Sam Spade, Dashiell Hammett's famous private detective, are produced and directed by William Spear. Sam Spade is played by Howard Duff. Lorene Tuttle is Effie. The Adventures of Sam Spade are written for radio by Bob Tallman and Gil Dowd, with musical direction by Lud Gluskin. This is Dick Joy reminding you that next Sunday, author Dashiell Hammett and producer William Spear join forces for another adventure with Sam Spade, brought to you by Wild Root Cream Oil. Again and again, the choice of men who put good grooming first. Smart girls use Wild Root Cream Oil, too, for quick, good grooming and to relieve dryness between permanents. Mothers say it's grand for training children's hair. 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

0: The F.W. Fitch Company presents Dick Powell as Private Detective Richard Rhodes. In Rogues Gallery.
1: 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Well, I've got a Man Bites Dog title for my story tonight. 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
1: Thank you, Jim. And now I'd like to tell my story.
2: Okay, here's Dick Powell as Private Detective Richard Rogue in another personally conducted tour through Rogue's Gallery.

0: No kidding. I was really as busy as a cat in a kennel when this little old lady walked in. I was on a retainer from a theater chain to find who was tapping their tills. About as exciting as going to the races broke, and I needed more business like a canary needs an arranger. But I've got a weak spot for little old ladies, especially when they look like this one. Apple-cheeked, a little on the pudgy side, with curly snow-white hair showing beneath a black bonnet. Ah, she was a picture. She took me back a lot of years, and I like being back there. Barefoot boy with cheeks of tan. Oh, good Lord, could that have been me? Well, anyway, there she stood, just inside the door, with a little scared smile on her lips.
1: Are you Mr. Rogue?
0: That's right.
1: Well, could I see you for a moment?
0: Why, of course. Come in, have a chair. Oh, here, take this one. It's the most comfortable one in the office. It has a back.
1: Oh, thank you. I know you're a busy man, Mr. Rogue, but, well, I've been so worried and...
0: Look,
1: Mrs. Echo.
0: Mrs. Echo, you've got troubles? Well, you don't look like the type.
1: It's my granddaughter, Mr. Rogue.
0: Oh.
1: Oh, she's really a lovely girl. You would just be crazy about her if you knew her. Everybody is. I don't know what's the matter with her. She's worried and distracted and, well, she's just not herself anymore.
0: Sounds to me like she's in love.
1: Oh, no, Mr. Rogue. It isn't love. Detta's in some kind of trouble. I know she is. You see, her letters were so distressing that I came up to see her.
0: Oh, you don't live here in town?
1: Oh, my goodness, no. I live in Fairfax. Yes, that's where Detta went to school. She came up here to take a job singing. Oh, she was so happy at first.
0: What happened when you came up here to see her?
1: Well, she got me a room in the Bellevue Hotel. She has a roommate in the apartment with her. I knew she was in trouble the minute I talked with her. She acted frightened and, well, I just can't sleep for worrying about her, Mr. Rogue.
0: Now, now, please don't cry. If I can help you, I will.
1: Well, if it's a matter of money, I...
0: Well, it isn't. You know something? When I was a kid, I spent all my Thanksgivings and Christmases at my grandma's house.
1: Oh.
0: She was the greatest person in the world to me, and, you know, she looked just like you. And talked just like you, and worried just like you.
1: You think I'm just a nervous old lady. You think I'm just making all this up in my own mind. But I know Detta so well. She's so helpless and unworldly.
0: Of course, Graham.
1: Yes.
0: You just leave everything to me and don't worry. Mm-hmm. Now, what's your granddaughter's name and where can I find her?
1: Her name is Detta Eckel, and she lives at the Clybourne Apartments. Apartment 403. Here's a key to it. She doesn't know I have it, but I stole it for you.
0: Okay, Graham. Now, you just give me all the details, and I'll try my best to find out what it is that's bothering that little girl of yours. Well, that's me, the boy volunteer. Never so busy that I can't neglect a steady client to take on a case that wouldn't mean a dime to me. You'd think I hated the sight of money, which is less than the truth. Well, I just sat there for a while, thinking about my grandmother in those dear, dead childhood days. Me, the guy who wouldn't bet 8 to 5 that tomorrow's Friday. Well, it suddenly dawned on me that I had work to do, so I pulled the emergency cord on the dream train and made a few calls on theaters. And then about 7 o'clock, I remembered my new client, and I dropped in at the Clybourne Apartments. They were nice. A self-operated elevator whizzed me up to the 4th floor, and I knocked at the door of 403. Nobody answered, so I unlocked the door and walked in. And there, across the room from me, was a young girl. She was lying on the floor, and there was a little pool of blood around her head. I just stood there for a split second while that still, small voice within me talked sense.
2: You'd better get out of here, Rogie. That dame's dead.
0: Oh, brother. Right in the back of the head. The poor kid.
2: Yeah, the poor kid. What's it to you? This is going to be tough on that little old lady, but that's none of your business. Come on, Rogie. Take distance.
0: Hey!
2: That was
0: Good Lord, what a spot I was in.
2: Yeah. Better get back in that apartment and get the door closed before somebody sees you out here.
0: Okay, okay. Don't tell me what to do. Oh, this is too bad. Sweet-looking kid. Nice face. Cute figure. Dancer's legs.
2: She was writing something when she got it. There, on the desk.
0: Yeah. To the chief of the police, I have some information. That's as far as she got.
2: Sure. She knew too much. That's why she got bumped. What makes you so inquisitive? You tired of living?
0: Snapshot. Brother.
2: Like the looks of that little blonde in the bathing suit, Rogi? Miss Universe of 1940 anything. Somebody's coming in, Rogi. Better get behind the door where the killer hid when you stuck your skinny neck in here. You better be ready for anything.
0: Quiet, quiet. You want the cops to come up here?
3: Let go of me!
0: Wait a minute now.
3: Francie! Is she dead?
0: Yes, I'm afraid she is. You know who killed her?
3: You did, of course.
0: I did. What would I kill her for? I don't even know her.
3: Stop pointing that gun at me. If you're going to shoot me, go ahead. I don't care. I'd rather be dead. I would.
0: Have you any idea?

0: You killed her thinking it was me.
1: Look, would you mind straightening me out a little bit? If you are Detta Echol...
0: I am Detta Echol. Look, here's my driver's license, my initial on my person. There on the mantel is a picture of me. You killed the wrong girl. I'm the one who was supposed to have been killed. You better go back to Mooney and tell him you made a mistake.
1: Look, baby, I'm Richard Rogue, the private dick. I'm not a killer. Now, why is this Mooney guy trying to have you bumped? If he's responsible for killing your friend, we have to get him for it, don't we?
0: Go away from me. Go away. Go away. Don't you touch me. Don't touch me.
1: Well, there I was with a dead dame and a hysterical dame in my hands. I liked the dead one best at the time. I couldn't shut this other one up. She was the little blonde from the bathing suit snapshots. She looked like one of those composite pictures Hollywood press agents get out, combining the best features of all the stars in one deluxe edition. It was a pleasure to take tender care of her. I put cold claws on her head, I rubbed her hands, I talked to her. Finally, I convinced her I was a friend. And then she cuddled up to me, like a little kid. I called Urban at headquarters and reported the murder. Detta kept right on bawling. I couldn't stop her. Oh, look, baby. Are you going to tell me what this is all about, or do you want to wait and tell the cops? They'll be here any minute now, and there's no use going...
0: I won't tell anyone. I can't. If I do, I'll be killed, just like Francie. Don't ever go away and leave me, will you?
1: Well, of course not. You think I'm crazy? You just take it easy now and tell me what this is all about, will you?
0: Take it easy? With my best friend lying there dead? Oh, it's all my fault.
1: Oh, look, doll, nothing's your fault. Stop beating yourself to death. What are you mixed up anyway? Come on, tell me. Let me help you.
0: I will. If you'll get me a drink of water.
1: All right. Yeah. Now you try to get a hold of yourself, little one. You're going to need all the brains you have when the cops get here. Hey! Why, that dirty little double-crossing... Oh, brother, that's all I need for her to run out on me. I tried to beat that elevator down and almost broke my pretty little stuck-out neck doing it. I missed a stair between the third and second floors and flew blind for a while before I caught my balance again. I hit the front door like I had the Notre Dame team behind me and ran across the sidewalk just in time to see Detta pulling away in a cab. She had too much of a start on me for footwork, so I ran for another cab. Follow that cab.
2: Huh? What'd you say?
1: Follow that cab. There's 20 bucks in it for you if you catch it.
2: Okay, for 20 bucks, I'll drive you over that cab. Watch this, mister.
1: Look out! Look out!
3: Hey, had an accident, didn't you?
1: No. Just trying to cure my hiccups. Get out of the way.
4: Just a minute, Rogue. Where are you going?
1: Oh, hello, Urban. I wasn't going anyplace.
3: He was in the cab. He was going someplace, all right.
5: Oh, take that driver down and lock him up, Olson. Maybe we can teach him not to pull out in front of police cars.
1: Look, Lieutenant Urban, I've got to make a call. If you don't
5: I understand there's a dead girl on the fourth floor of this apartment building.
1: Yeah, and you know how you know? I told you, remember?
5: Then you try to run out. You're smarter than that, Rogue. Come on, boys. Push the button there, will you? Four. Now, who is this Dane that got the business, Rogue?
1: I don't know.
5: You don't know? You just happened to drop in because you heard she was dead, eh?
1: No, I was working on a case and I...
5: Okay. You go first, Rogie. This is it. Try the door, Stacy.
1: It's open.
5: Oh, you know everything, don't you?
1: I try to keep in touch.
5: Shot from a distance of over 2 feet, right at the base of the brain. Never knew what hit her.
1: That's right.
5: Who did it, Rogie? And why?
1: I don't know.
5: What's her name?
1: Francie something or other. I don't know her last name.
5: Where'd you meet her?
1: I never met her. Alive. First time I saw her, she was lying right there, dead.
5: You're going to be difficult, eh? You bullhead. Stick around.
1: You mean I'm pinched?
5: Did I say so?
1: Now, look. You're not talking to some correspondent school pickpocket, you know, Lieutenant. Either pinch me or let me go, and make up your mind which right now.
5: Shut up.

0: I didn't like the way Urban talked to me. I thought of that elevator. It was practically an escape hatch. I edged over toward the door, and while the boys in blue were chortling over the corpse, I made my break. I could hear the cops running down the stairs as I ran out through the door and jumped into a cab and got out of there. Step on it, driver. There's a double sawbuck in it for you if you get me out of here without picking up a tail.
1: Okay, mister, hang on.
0: Oh, what's the matter? Can't you get this corn sheller out of Lowell?
1: I'm doing the best I can. The rest of the people won't get off the street.
0: Oh, we're being tailed. There's a cab following us. Lose him. Take a quick turn at the next corner.
1: Well, what goes?
0: He's still with us. Come on, step on it. I had a good driver. He pulled every trick in the book to lose that shadow, but none of them worked. I was being followed. I didn't know who was following me, but I did know it wasn't the police, and that it wasn't a friend.
2: We'll return to our story in just a moment. But first, I'd like to tell you about the thousands of smart women throughout the United States and Canada, including glamorous Bess Meyerson, Miss America of 1945, who are now using Fitch's saponified shampoo to keep their hair lustrous, soft, and silky. These smart women have discovered that Fitch's saponified shampoo gives a rich, abundant lather even in hard water. And what is more important, they've discovered that this rich, billowy lather carries away all impurities from their hair and scalp, leaving the scalp clean and refreshed, the hair sparkling and lovely. After the fragrant lather has done its work of cleansing the hair and scalp, the patented rinsing agent goes into action. 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

0: Now we return to our story. Richard Rogue is in a cab, having just eluded the police who want to question him about the murder of a young girl. He looks out of the back window of his cab and sees that he's being followed. He urges his driver to greater speed, but still the shadowing cab follows him. Rogue is worried.
1: Maybe I'm just the sensitive type, but every time I thought of that little girl lying up there in that apartment, dead, and looked back at the cab that was following me, I got a little more lonesome for a large crowd. I told my driver to speed up and pull around a corner fast. He did. I jumped out and he kept going. The other cab kept right after him. I hopped in another cab and joined the parade. Now I was doing the tailing. I got a good look at my ex-shadow when he got out at the Club Moderne and went in. That's all I wanted right at that point, so I told my driver to take me to the Bellevue Hotel. I wanted to talk with Grandma Eckel on a matter of life and death.
2: Oh, hello, Mr. Rogue.
1: Good evening, Mrs. Eckel. I have to talk with you.
2: Well, come in, won't you? You know, I've been trying to reach you at your office.
1: I'm very anxious to get in touch with your granddaughter, Mrs. Eckel.
2: Oh, yes. I was a silly old woman this morning, Mr. Rogue. I've been trying to reach you to tell you to forget my visit.
1: Oh, I see. Have you talked with your granddaughter?
2: Yes, I have. By phone.
1: Oh? She hasn't been up here?
2: No, she hasn't. She's been very busy. And, will $50 be enough for you? I mean, for my wasting your time?
1: Just a minute. Look, Graham, you've been smoking too much.
2: I beg your pardon.
1: Oh, look at this ashtray. It's full of cigarette butts, fresh ones, covered with lipstick.
2: Oh, yes.
1: You aren't wearing any lipstick, Graham. Where'd they come from?
2: Well, I guess they must have been there when I took the room.
1: Oh, now, no, Graham. Now, here, sit down there. You know you're not a very good liar. Your granddaughter has been up here, and she hasn't been gone long. She told you to get me off the case, didn't she?
2: No, you're wrong. I want you to drop the case because I found that there was nothing the matter with my little girl, that I had imagined the whole thing.
1: Yeah? Did you imagine a murder?
2: Murder?
1: Mrs. Eckel, please take my word for it. I have to find your granddaughter. Now, what did she tell you?
2: Well, she told me that if I didn't get you off the case, she'd be killed. That's just what she told me.
1: Who does she know by the name of Mooney? Ever hear her mention that name?
2: Yes, let me see.
1: Now, think, Graham, think. Who is Mooney?
2: Mooney. He's the man that Detter has been keeping company with.
1: Well, what do you know about him? Where can I find him? What does he do for a living?
2: He's a gambler. He has the gambling rooms above the club where Detter's been singing.
1: Where's Detter now?
2: She went to meet him.
1: She went someplace to meet Mooney?
2: Yes. She called him from here. She was going to meet him at the club.
1: The Club Moderne? Is that the name of the club?
2: Yes, that's it. The Club Moderne. Oh, please take care of her, Mr. Rogue. You know, she's all I have in the world.
1: I was a mightily worried little man as I grabbed a cab and took off to the Club Moderne. This kid, this Detta Eckel. Oh, she should have never left Fairfax. Poor little dumb dame. I just hoped I could get to her before Mooney got another chance at her, that's all. I walked into the Club Moderne and stood for a moment in the foyer, looking around for Detta and Mooney.
3: That's a gun in your kidney, Rogue. Just keep moving.
1: Oh, you couldn't get away with knocking me off here. Are you kidding?
3: Well, I'm willing to gamble if you are. Now move. Up those steps over there at the right. Go on.
1: Okay, tough stuff. You're calling this, Vance.
3: When you get to the head of those stairs, turn right. To the red door over there, you see it?
1: Yeah, I see it. You have to poke the heart of that gun, Junior. I'm very ticklish.
3: I'm dying laughing. Keep moving. Rogue here just walked in, Mooney.
4: Oh, come in, Rogue.
1: Sure. Were you expecting me?
4: More or less. Thanks, Maxie.
1: Ah, nice little place you have here. You like it better than tailing me around in a cab, Mooney?
4: Mm-hmm. Yeah, you know Miss Eckel, I believe.
1: Yes, we've met. Hello, Detta. You left in such a hurry last time I saw you, honey, that I didn't have a chance to say goodbye.
5: What are you doing here? How did you find me?
1: That's a secret. I came in to tell you not to worry about Mooney.
4: You're quite a talker, aren't you, Rogue?
1: Well, sure, yes. Let's talk about murder, Mooney.
4: No, let's talk about money, Rogue. You're a guy that burns up a lot of it, I understand. Would $5,000 affect your memory?
1: What am I supposed to forget?
4: A little incident at the Clybourne Apartments, remember?
1: Vaguely. You killed a girl up there, didn't you?
4: Me? No. But that's beside the point. You want to play ball?
1: I didn't say no. Where's the dough? Oh, looks very pretty.
6: Count it out, Mooney.
4: Sure. While I'm counting, you make up your mind. You want $5,000 alive or floral wreaths dead?
1: My hero blood was reaching the boiling point, and I could feel a foolish move coming on. I nerved myself up to my desperate Desmond personality, and then while Mooney had both hands busy counting money, I made a dive for him, right across the desk. Bullseye. He went over backward in his chair with me on top of him, and we went from there.
7: Oh, you sneaking rattle!
8: Oh, you want to fight that way, huh? Well, okay, mister.
7: Ooh!
8: Yeah, and here's a kiss for you, hard guy.
7: I'll kill you for this, Rogue.
8: Oh, yeah? Okay, Dada, here. Hold this gun on him while I call the cops, will you?
5: Sure.
1: I was feeling pretty proud of myself when I put in that call for the cops. Richard Rogue, the demon detective, good sleuthing, done cheap. As a matter of fact, I think I was whistling when I heard Dada's footsteps behind me. I was just half turned around when I got it. Oh, the Washington Monument fell on me and I took a dive in the midnight.

0: When I opened my eyes, Mooney was still out. I put my fingers up to the side of my head that felt like it wasn't there, and they came away sticky. I got up and looked around. The $5,000 was gone, and so was Detta. I threw some water on Mooney and brought him up to date, and then the two of us had a little talk, which was full of surprises for me. And then I ran out of there. The cab starter in front of the club had called a cab for Detta. He'd heard her say, "Metropolitan Airport and step on it." I got a cab and said, "Metropolitan Airport and step on it." When I got to the airport, I could hear the loudspeakers announcing a flight leaving for San Francisco. I ran through the building and out onto the field, and there she was, just starting for the plane. Hello, Detta. You leaving again?
1: Okay.
0: Take it easy, baby. I've got my heater pointing at you, and I'd hate to have to shoot any holes in that lovely dress.
1: How did you know I was out here?
0: You know, you're not very smart, baby. The cab started at the club, heard you tell the taxi driver where you wanted to go. You should never have taken up murder as a hobby.
1: Murder?
0: Yeah, please don't be coy. Just explain something to me. Where did you get a ticket for the plane so fast?
1: From a Marine. I told him I had to get back home.
0: Well, thanks. I'm glad to know that Mooney and I aren't the only guys in the world that are suckers for blondes with your appeal.
1: I'm not going back. They'll kill me. They'll execute me. I didn't mean to kill anyone. You have to listen to me.
0: It's a little late for that. You'd better be thankful they can only fry you once, lovely. Come on. You've got a date with the DA.
1: No.
0: He wants to see you about a couple of murders.
1: No.

0: Well, I turned the luscious debtor over to Urban, thereby winning his undying affection for about 20 minutes. Cops are very unconstant personalities. And then I muscled my poor, tired body back to my office. Oh, I was so tired I couldn't have raised my eyebrows at the block and tackle. I opened the door and wished I'd gone straight home. Grandma Eckel was sitting there, straight as a Roxy Usher.
1: Well, Mr. Rogue, have you seen Detta?
0: Yes,
1: she's in jail?
0: Oh, now, don't take it too hard, Graham.
1: I was at her apartment. The police were just removing the body of Francie McCall.
0: Well, you know that Detta was in...
1: Are you trying to tell me that Detta killed that girl?
0: Yes, she did, you know.
1: Why? Why did she do it?
0: Well, a couple of months ago, Detta ran over a little girl and killed her in a hit-and-run accident. She told Francie about it, and that's what she's been worried about.
1: Oh.
0: Francie was going to tell the police today. That's why Detta shot her. Oh, believe me, I'm sorry to have to tell you this.
1: I believe I owe you some money, Mr. Rogue.
0: Oh, no, please.
1: I insist. I retained you to do a job, and you did it. I'll mail you a check in the morning.
0: No, please, no. I'll tell you, if you really want to do something for me, how about inviting me to your house for Thanksgiving dinner? You know, Graham, they don't make money big enough to buy things like that.
1: Will you come?
0: Well, just ask me.
1: All right, son. And we'll never mention this again, will we?
0: Never.
1: Now, if you'll excuse me, I think I'm going to cry a little.
0: Well, that's the end of the story, except that they didn't burn Detta. The jury was looking at her when they should have been listening to the evidence. Mooney and I got to be pretty good friends. I learned that he'd been waiting downstairs for Detta while she was busy killing Francie. She told him what happened, and he was trying to catch me to button my lip with hush money. He was in love with the gal. The Marine that got talked out of his plane ticket was suffering from a touch of the same malady. Well, who wasn't? If there's anything in the theory of reincarnation, I want to come back as a blonde with Detta's equipment. Then I can get away with murder. Unless there's a guy around as smart as Richard Rogue, and that doesn't seem possible. Now, does it? This is Dick Powell again. We all hope you liked our show tonight. Ray Buffum wrote it. The music was composed and conducted by Leith Stevens, and production and direction was by D. Engelbach. Next week, we're going to do a real thriller entitled Murder in Drawing Room A. Lots of excitement. Don't miss it. Good night, all, and now, here's Jim Doyle.
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0: police, calling the G-Men, calling all Americans to war on the underworld.
1: Gangbusters brought to you by the makers of Sloan's Liniment. With the cooperation of leading law enforcement officials of the United States, Gangbusters presents facts in the relentless war of the police on the underworld. Authentic case histories that show the never-ending activity of the police in their work of protecting our citizens. America's crusade against crime. Ladies and gentlemen, Colonel H. Norman Schwarzkopf, our regular interviewer, is now serving with the United States Army. However, the colonel is continuing his supervisory duties on Gangbusters by proxy. In a moment, we'll be ready for our proxy interview between Colonel Schwarzkopf and Chief of Police J.P. Coffey of Valdez, North Carolina, who will relate the facts in the case of the ape bandit, the college athlete who turned killer. But first, friends, there are three important qualities which have made Sloan's liniment the world's best-known liniment for muscular aches and pains. Sloan's brings quick relief. Sloan's is the pad-on liniment. No rubbing or massaging is needed. And Sloan's eases pain, whether it's caused by overexertion, accident, or cold weather. 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If you haven't a bottle on the medicine shelf right now, it's time you made a mental note to ask your druggist for a handy bottle of Sloan's, the quick-acting liniment. Now for our proxy interview between Colonel Schwarzkopf and Chief of Police J.P. Coffey of Valdez, North Carolina. Picture our setting as a special office turned over to the colonel by Commissioner Louis J. Valentine of the New York City Police. Colonel Schwarzkopf.
2: Chief Coffey, this case of Dwight Beard certainly has many unusual angles. As I recall, Beard had a powerful physique and was a star college athlete. His cunning brain used this to make incredible escapes.
3: That's right, Colonel. After looting a house, Beard would leap from an upper story window to a nearby tree, swing himself to the ground, and then disappear. But Beard was soon apprehended. And the court, believing him sincerely repentant, placed him on probation, never realizing that Beard was already scheming new criminal activity.
4: I knew I'd never go to jail. I knew if I put on a good crying act, the court would think I was repentant. They caught me once, but they'll never get me again. I have a new plan. All I need is money, and I'm getting that money tonight.
3: It was on the night of February 18th, 1932, in the little town of Valdez, North Carolina, that Beard went after this money. There, Beard and another man waited for the return of the local storekeeper.
5: Are you sure this storekeeper will have the money on him tonight, Beard?
4: I know he will. I also know he'll come up this path to his house.
5: Where can we hide?
4: This tree.
5: Why, you're crazy, Beard. We can't both hide back of this tree.
4: We won't be back of it. We'll be up it.
5: What?
4: Go on, climb.
5: Okay, Beard, if you say so.
4: Come on.
5: You got it?
4: Yes, sir.
5: Yeah, do you think this branch will hold both of us?
4: Sure. Yeah. Now, when our friend passes under the tree, we'll drop down and grab him.
5: Yeah, that's a good idea, but what if...
4: Shh. Someone's coming.
5: The storekeeper.
4: Get ready.
5: I'm set.
4: Drop.
6: Who are you?
4: Oh, no, it's hand over that money.
6: No, I won't.
4: Quiet, you. It's in that satchel, pal. Grab it.
5: I got it.
6: No, help. Hey, give me my money.
4: I said,
6: give me
4: quiet.
6: My...
5: Beard, you killed him.
3: In this brutal manner did Dwight Beard commit his first murder, Colonel. Immediately, printing presses roared as thousands of police circulars were sent to all nearby police departments.
7: To all police chiefs, urgent, wanted for murder, Dwight Beard, 23, 175 pounds, 5 feet 11 inches, fair complexion, athletic build, reward for his arrest and conviction, notify J.P. Coffey, Chief of Police, Valdez, North Carolina.
3: Thus, Dwight Beard started his life of crime, Colonel, a hunted man. He was recognized but not captured in Georgia, in Louisiana, and in Florida. But for months, nothing more was heard of Beard. He had taken on a new name. Then, in April of 1933, a significant meeting took place between two men in St. Paul, Minnesota, in an apartment house.
8: That's my proposition, Wilson. The police will never suspect us. I worked this plan out step by step, ever since I was in college.
9: I admit you have something unusual, but I don't trust you. Let's put our cards on the table. You say your name is Donald Haynes?
8: Well?
9: Let's not kid each other. I know that's not your real name.
8: Listen, Wilson. As far as you're concerned, my name is Donald Haynes.
9: Okay, Haynes. Whatever you say.
8: I need a partner who has the proper underworld connections. You have. You coming in with me? Yes or no?
9: Well, Haynes, let's put it this
8: way. I'll have access to every wealthy home in the city. These rich people have been my friends. It's a setup in a million.
9: What makes you think that you, a stranger in town, can just walk out and get to know all the ritzy people living around here? Why, it'd be like sending me to New York to crash the 400.
8: That's right, Wilson. You couldn't do it. But I can.
9: You sure hate yourself. But I still want to know, how are you going to do it?
8: With ease. These golf sticks are going to open the doors of the wealthy to me.
9: What?
8: Yes, Wilson. These golf sticks.
9: Are you nuts?
8: It may take a week, it may take a month. But I have each step carefully planned. I start tomorrow on the golf links. And you'll see how I make out. I can't miss. All right. Tee up my ball, Caddy, and we'll see what I do in this last hole.
10: Yes, Mr. Haynes.
8: By the way, just what is my score?
10: Well, Mr. Haynes, I never see such golf shooting all my bone days. There's 3 strokes under the course record already.
8: Not so bad, eh?
10: Well, Mr. Haynes, yours is a wizard. You're only a new member of this club, but all the other members been asking me who you is and how you shoot golf so good.
8: That's so? Let me have the driver.
10: Yes, sir. It's par 4 on this hole, sir. It's a dog's leg. The green's about 300 yards away.
8: All right. Here we go. Right over that pond.
10: Lordy me. Look at that ball go like an old eagle eye right over the pond. Mr. Haynes, you've done it on the green and white. You see that on the green and white?
8: Not so bad, if I do say so myself.
10: Oh, wait till folks back at the clubhouse hear about this golf shoot, Mr. Haynes. They'll never get over talking about it. No, sir, never.
3: In this way did Dwight Beard, alias Donald Haynes, worm his way into St. Paul, Minnesota society, Colonel. Within a week, he was playing golf with some of the city's wealthiest men. Within a month, he was a welcome guest in some of the city's finest homes. Then Beard and his partner Wilson had a talk in Beard's apartment.
8: Stage is set, Wilson. All the groundwork is laid. We're ready for action.
9: Well, Haynes, I've got to hand it to you. You worked this thing out just as you planned. I've read about your social life in the newspapers.
8: We need money now, and we're going to get it, Wilson. I bought you a chauffeur's uniform and a butler's outfit today.
9: What for?
8: It's essential that you drive the car for me.
9: Oh, I get it.
8: When I invite these people here, you serve tea or drinks, whatever's necessary.
9: Okay. I'll play the perfect butler or chauffeur or anything you say, Mr. Haynes. So long as we get the dough. What's our first job?
8: See this invitation?
9: Donald Haynes, Esquire. Mr. and Mrs. G.B.F. Smythe request the pleasure of your company at a dinner dance to be held in honor of Count and Countess Ziska.
8: Some visiting celebrities. Can you imagine the wealthy people and all those that jewelry stuff each woman will be wearing in order to impress the Count and Countess?
9: There'll be a fortune there. Yeah, but Haynes, are you sure you can pull a job like this alone?
8: Listen, Wilson. I know every inch of the Smythe's home. I know just what door to enter, so no one will see me. The whole job will take less than 5 minutes.
9: Sounds okay to me.
8: This Saturday evening, you'll drive me to the Smythe's. The guests are in for an unexpected surprise. Sure you have all my evening clothes in the back of the car, Wilson?
9: Sure, Haynes. Collar, shirt, tie, studs, everything.
8: It's 8:30. Guess I've all probably arrived at this Smythe's by now.
9: One thing, Haynes. You're supposed to be a guest there yourself. How are you going to rob them without their recognizing you?
8: That's up to me. Turn up this driver, Wilson. The servant's entrance.
9: Right.
8: All right, stop back at this clump of bushes.
9: Okay. Quite a party in there.
8: Yeah, French door's opening into the house on this side. I'll get in that way.
9: I hope so.
8: You turn the car around and be ready to make a quick getaway when I come out.
9: Right.
8: Now, let's see. I think I have everything. Basket, gloves, revolver. I'll just slip on this mask.
9: Haynes, I don't know if you can do it. There must be at least 30 people in that house.
8: Don't worry, Wilson. You just be set for a quick getaway.
9: Okay. Watch your step.
11: All right, everyone. Don't make a move. Stay right where you are.
12: He's wearing a mask.
11: Quiet, quiet. I don't want to have to kill anyone. No heroics from you men. Now, ladies, start removing your jewelry. Drop it in this basket. You men, empty your pockets.
13: All right, all right.
11: Come on, come on. I mean business.
13: This is an outrage.
11: Quiet.
12: This is my wedding ring. Do I
11: have
12: to...
11: You can keep the ring, but not that bracelet.
12: Thank you. Here's my bracelet.
13: This is the most terrible thing I've ever heard.
11: Put it in there. Thanks for the jewelry. I'll be going now, but I'm warning you. I'll kill the first person that starts after me. Good night. Take this basket, Wilson.
9: Okay, Haynes. Hop in.
11: Step in it, Wilson. Fast.
8: Pull up by the side of the road, Wilson, while I change to these evening clothes.
9: Yeah.
8: Now, I gotta get dressed fast.
9: And then what? After you're all dolled up?
8: You drive me back to the Smythes, of course. They're expecting me.
9: You're going back there?
8: Listen, stupid. 3 minutes ago, these people were held up by a masked gunman in a gray suit, light hat, and tan shoes. 5 minutes later, I arrive in evening clothes as an invited guest.
9: Yeah?
8: You think anyone would ever figure that I'm the one who just held them up? Well, when I get back there, if they haven't already called the police, I'll do it for them.
3: Police records show, Colonel, that Beard pulled more than 50 robberies in this manner.
2: Yet, Chief Coffey, for all his cunning, it's evident that luck played with him. If anyone had seen Beard in his quick change act, he would have been captured the very first time he tried the plan.
3: That's true, Colonel. And as you point out, his luck did change.
2: Chief Coffey, before you tell us how this murderer and thief was discovered, Charles Stark has a few words for us.
1: During this raw, wet, blustery time of year, you're going to hear many folks complain they're chilled to the bone. 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
2: Now, Chief Coffey, you say Dwight Beard's luck changed.
3: The breaks were all going Beard's way at first, Colonel Schwarzkopf. Then, as is usual between two crooks, trouble broke out one night at Beard's apartment.
11: Say, Wilson.
9: What do you want?
11: Come in here.
9: What's on your mind, Haynes?
8: I've been doing some figuring. The last 6 months, you've made pretty good money.
9: Well, haven't you? 50-50, that was our agreement.
8: Well, now we're going to make a new agreement.
9: What?
8: You see, I've been taking all the risks. So I'm cutting down on your share.
9: Listen, Haynes, you can't chisel on me. I'm warning you, I'll take
11: you... You're what?
9: Put down that gun. Put that gun down.
8: I know you always carry your share of the money on you, Wilson. Hand it over or I'll drill you.
9: All right. But put down that gun.
8: Just give me that money.
9: Here.
8: Thanks. This added to my pile makes quite a tidy sum.
6: You'll let me go now?
8: You tip off the police when you get outside?
6: I won't. I swear I won't.
8: Save your breath, Wilson. I don't need you any longer, and I'm getting rid of you.
6: All right, but don't shoot me.
8: I'm not going to shoot you, Wilson. That's too much noise. Back in college, I was a star wrestler. I can snap your neck with my bare hands.
6: No, no,
8: I don't need this gun. I'll throw it on the table.
9: Sap. You threw your gun down, but I got one of my own.
8: Wilson!
9: Get over against that wall, Haines. Oh, whatever your name is. Get over there.
6: Are you crazy?
9: I never did trust you, you crook. Now it's my turn to pick up the dough.
8: Put that money down. It's mine.
9: Shut up. Shut your pretty mouth for a change. I'm sick of hearing you blow about how smart you are. How you're the mastermind of crime.
8: Wilson, where are you going?
9: Thanks for your share of the dough, Mr. Haines. It makes quite a tidy sum. So long, pal.
3: With Wilson gone, Beard had to work alone, Colonel. Two nights later, in the living room of a wealthy Minneapolis family home.
14: Marion, dear.
15: Yes, George?
14: What are you reading?
15: Oh, just one of the latest novels. Why don't you get a book and read, too, George? You seem so restless tonight.
14: I was down at police headquarters today.
15: Yes? Oh, have they traced any of the stolen jewelry?
14: No, it takes time. But Marion, the police have a theory that this... epidemic of robberies is the work of one of our friends.
15: One of our friends?
14: Yes, the police say that anyone who knew as much about the inside of our homes as the... Marion?
15: Yes, George?
14: Didn't you say the servants were all out tonight?
15: Why, yes, they are. Since we were staying home, I thought that... What's the matter?
14: Listen.
15: But I'm sure there's no one in the house but us.
14: Hear that?
15: Someone's upstairs.
14: I'm going up. You call the police.
15: I'm afraid. Let me come with you.
14: All right, dear. Careful now. We don't want these stairs to squeak.
15: George.
14: Yes?
15: I'm sure I left the light on at the top of the stairs. Someone's turned it out. What's that?
14: Someone's in this room.
15: Oh.
14: I'll open the door.
15: George!
14: Oh,
15: George, are you all right?
14: There he is.
15: He's going to jump out that window.
14: Come on.
15: Oh.
14: He fell into the yard.
15: Is he dead?
14: No, he's moving. Marion, you call the police. I'm going down there and grab him before he can get away.
2: Was that another of Beard's jobs, Chief Coffey?
3: Yes, Colonel. And although badly hurt after jumping from the Smythe's window, he succeeded in getting away. The police began checking all doctors and hospitals. 3 hours later, in a hospital room in Minneapolis...
8: Nurse. So, you're awake at last. Who are you?
16: You know very well who I am. You're under arrest.
8: You want me for robbery?
16: No, we've got your partner Wilson to answer the robbery charges. We want you for something else.
8: What? Why am I under arrest?
16: It's an easy thing to change your name from Beard to Haines or any other name you choose. But there's one thing you can't change, Dwight Beard. Your fingerprints.
8: Fingerprints?
16: We took them while you were asleep. We know your whole record. Particularly the crime you committed at Valdez, North Carolina.
8: No, I didn't have any...
16: You're all washed up, Beard. You're going back to North Carolina to be tried for murder.
2: Chief Coffey... I know that Beard was immediately returned to North Carolina. Was he convicted of murder?
3: Yes, Colonel, after a long court battle. Then an unexpected thing happened. Beard's sentence was commuted to life imprisonment. A year passed, then one night in the prison yard at North Carolina State Prison.
17: Hey, Beard.
8: Oh, hello, Connie.
17: I thought your leg was broke, but I just saw you walking as good as anyone.
8: That was a stall. I always pretended my leg was hurt after I left the hospital. Guards figure they don't have to watch me as closely as the others.
17: Yeah?
8: After tonight, they won't have to watch me. I'm getting over that wall tonight.
17: You got a ladder?
8: No. I'm jumping over.
17: Don't kid me, Beard. That's a 12-foot wall. Even a kangaroo couldn't hop that.
8: Come over here, Connie.
17: Okay.
8: See this long pole I have hidden against this wall?
17: Yeah?
8: Ever see a pole vaulter?
17: You mean one of those guys that jumped...
8: I used to pole vault when I was in college. And tonight I'm vaulting over that wall.
17: Over a 12-foot wall?
8: Yeah. They even break the world's record. But it's going to be strictly unofficial.
0: Attention, prison break. Dwight Beard, murderer, escaped from North Carolina State Prison at Raleigh. Beard is 5 feet 11, 175 pounds, light complexion, athletic build, extremely dangerous. May be riding freight.

0: any white man along the roads as you came through?
1: No, sir, boss. I ain't seen no one but myself all the time.
0: All right, get going.
2: Meanwhile, two police officers talked in Dallas, Texas.
3: Officer Roberts, I'm certain that Dwight Beard is somewhere in the Southwest.
4: If he's here, we'll get him, Sheriff. Police departments in every town in the country have circulars on Beard with full descriptions. He can't hide out forever.
3: No, sooner or later, we'll get him.
4: Yes. I wonder what it feels like to be a hunted man every minute of the day and night.
5: This river's like ice. But I gotta get across. After me. After me with bloodhounds. Won't let me rest night and day. Everywhere, cops, cops, cops. Driving me crazy. They won't let me sleep. I can't sleep. I can't sleep. I can't sleep.
2: It was on the night of December 23rd, 1936, that Dwight Beard arrived in Dallas, Texas, Colonel. But he was no longer the self-confident college man who had a plan for the perfect crime. Down at the heels, shifty-eyed, he slunk along a Dallas side street and walked up to a store.
6: Yes? You wish something?
7: Listen, guy, hand over your money or I'll kill you. I swear I will.
6: No, no. No, no. Don't. Here. Here, take the money.
7: That's better. If you try to follow me, I'll kill you.
6: Help! Hold up! Help!
7: You dirty rat!
6: What's wrong? Officer Roberts, I've just been held up. Man in the gray sweater. He ran down that cellar.
8: Get back, all you people. Out of the way. Get back, all of you.
6: Officer Roberts, don't go down there. Here's a gun. Officer Roberts! Officer Roberts! Are you hurt bad?
8: Somebody killed a cop.
6: Here's this Officer Roberts.
9: We'll call an ambulance. Get help. Do something. Help!
2: Officer John Roberts was dead, Colonel.
10: The second murder chalked up against Dwight Beard.
2: Yes. From descriptions given by the storekeeper and the witnesses, Dallas police, who had memorized Beard's wanted circulars, soon knew that Dwight Beard was the murderer. And emergency squads were hurriedly ordered to converge on the area where Beard was last seen.
3: All right, you men. Take up your positions back of this wall. The killer's hiding in that garage. Train your machine guns on the door of that garage.
11: Right, Captain.
3: Yes, sir. You other squads over there in position?
12: Yes, sir.
8: Keep down, everyone.
3: Hey, you in the garage. We know you're Dwight Beard. You're completely surrounded. Come out before we open fire.
8: All right, men. Now we'll give him a taste of his own medicine. Put around a machine gun bullets through the roof of the garage.
3: Yes?
8: I'm up here in this fire escape. I can see the killer. He's climbed on the roof of the garage.
3: What?
8: There's a truck parked in the street. He's going to try to jump in and get away.
3: Come on, men. Follow me.
8: There's the gunman. He's going to jump past. Grab him.
6: Oh.
8: I got him.
6: I'm hurt. Let me go. Let me go.
8: Get up on your feet. Put the handcuffs on.
6: I didn't do anything. I'm hurt. I didn't do anything.
3: So, you thought you could jump to that truck and get away. A college athlete, huh? Come on, Dwight Beard, start walking. Your jumping days are over.
2: And so, Colonel Schwarzkopf, for the second time in his life, Dwight Beard was arrested and tried for murder. But this time, the death sentence was carried out. Dwight Beard was electrocuted June 6, 1937, in the prison at Huntsville, Texas.
10: Thank you, Chief Coffey, for bringing us the facts in this case of Dwight Beard, the ape bandit. It's too bad that a college education, athletic ability, and social accomplishments should have been used to rob good householders and snuff out the lives of law-abiding citizens. All because he would not learn the fundamental truth that crime never pays. And now before we broadcast our nationwide clues, a few words from Charles Stark.
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13: If you have any information concerning these clues, notify your local police or gangbusters at once. 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
3: Real talent is defined by what people can do, not where they learn to do it. 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
1: Ladies and gentlemen, the ringing of that phone bell means mystery, adventure.
15: Nero Wolf's office, Archie Goodwin speaking. Mr. Wolf? Yeah, he's right here. Who's this? Archie, hang up. Don't ask questions.
16: You have a what?
15: Archie, it's past your bedtime.
16: Well, I'm afraid, Mr. Wolf, it's past his bedtime.
15: Your bedtime.
16: It's a client, boss.
15: That's what I was afraid of. Phooey.
16: Hello? Hello?
15: Well, why do you look so bewildered?
16: He's coming right over. He says he's got a date. With murder.

the detective genius who rates the knife and fork the greatest tools ever invented by man. The ponderous, brilliant, and unpredictable Nero Wolf, created by Rex Stout and brought to you in a new series of adventures over this NBC network in the person of Mr. Sidney Greenstreet.

0: Tonight's story, The Case of the Calculated Risk, was as strange and baffling as any Nero Wolf had to deal with. It started late one night when a big-shouldered man sporting a reddish beard and billing himself as Dave Capri pushed his way in, walked up to Nero Wolf's desk, and rocked him with this opener.
1: Tomorrow morning, Mr. Wolf, I'm going to kill a man.
2: I beg your pardon, sir?
1: I'm going to kill a man with these two hands.
2: I've been told strange things across this desk, Mr. Caffrey. This is the first time a murderer has confided his intention to me in advance. This man you speak of.
1: I'm not telling you his name. I'm not telling you where I'm going to meet him. This session tomorrow is going to be private and personal. But if anything happens to me between now and then, I want you to take over.
2: Mr. Caffrey, do you seriously think I could assist you in a matter of private vengeance?
1: That's not what I'm asking. This guy deserves to die. I plan to kill him with these two hands, me, myself. But if I slip up, if he gets me first, I want you to see that justice is done.
2: And I assure you, sir...
1: I told you this guy deserves to die. Let me tell you why. Years ago down south, there were three men in business together, partners. Me and two others.
2: Your notebook, Archie, if Mr. Caffrey doesn't mind.
1: You're wasting your time, Wolf. The names I'll use will be phony. I won't give you anything you can check back on.
2: We'll take a chance, sir. Please proceed.
1: It happened in a town about 40 miles from the place where we had our business. We'd gone there to collect some money, the three of us. Carl, Mitch, and me. Dave Caffrey. But all we collected was bad news. So bad that Carl hadn't even given our right names at the hotel. Said he was scared some of our creditors had come hitting up on us for what we owed. Three of us had some drinks and... we'd been pacing around for nearly an hour. I can still remember the way Mitch stood and looked at me. And then up at Carl, when Carl suddenly pulled to a stop and came out with this idea of his.
3: So, Dave, you've got 6,000 cash on hand. You counted it, Mitch.
4: Well, didn't we make it 6,240, Carl?
3: Whichever. We've got this 6,000 odd, plus some slow accounts receivable against debts of 38,000. With three of us trying to live from the business, we haven't got a chance.
1: Well, we ain't got much of one, Carl, but...
3: it's hopeless, Dave. With two partners, though...
4: Two partners? You reckon on pulling out, Carl?
3: I say we cut cards for it, Mitch. Low man drops out.
1: Break up the partnership? After sticking together all these
4: oh,
1: years?
4: Oh, wait a minute, Dave, wait a minute. Maybe Carl's right. Maybe this could work. Carl, you mean the low man drops out clean? Right now?
3: Right now, Mitch. Other two to take over assets and debts and see if they can get this thing back in the black.
4: Okay, Carl. Get the cards out.
3: Dave?
1: Well, that's what you guys want.
3: Okay, then. Here's a new deck. Shuffle them, Mitch.
4: All shuffled.
3: Cut them, Dave. Go ahead, Mitch. You get first pick. Spread them if you like.
4: Here goes.
3: Ah, six. Your turn, Dave.
1: Okay. 9 o'clock.
4: Huh, lucky guy, Dave. That puts you in whatever Carl pulls.
3: I'll pull it fast. There she is.
4: Denise.
3: Sorry, Mitch. That leaves you elected.
1: Well, Mitch, I'm sorry, too. I guess we all had a fair whack at it, but...
4: Hey, wait a minute. Wait a minute. Let me see that ace again, Carl.
3: Easy, Mitch. I said I was sorry,
4: look,
3: but...
4: look, Dave.
1: Yeah, what is it, Mitch?
4: All the aces are marked. Carl... I'm going to cram this dick right down your crooked throat.
5: Oh, I got me. She's got a knife.
6: Sure.
1: Oh. Carl, you...
3: all right. I've cut him for keeps. What do we do now?
1: What do we do? Look, Carl, I didn't mark those cards. I didn't kill Mitch. And what's more...
3: shut up, Dave. We're both in and out now. Come on. Let's get out of here.

0: $6,000. This is your hair. Here, stick the envelope in your pocket. Now, grab that tray. Get set. I'll catch the next one going the other way. Get going, Dave.
1: That's how it was, Mr. Wolf. It all happened so fast that I...
2: This man you call Carl, he seemed to be one of the world's choice creatures, Mr. Geoffrey.
1: When I thought to look in that envelope he gave me, I found $40 and a few folds of wrapping paper in it. I was mad enough to... Well, I got off the freight and intended to go back.

0: it was, Mr. Wolf. It all happened so fast that I...
1: This man you call Carl, he seemed to be one of the world's choice creatures, Mr. Jeffrey.
0: When I thought to look in that envelope he gave me, I found $40 and a few folds of wrapping paper in it. I was mad enough to... Well, I got off the freight and intended to go back, but... Then I picked up a paper.
1: And read all about the murder of your friend Mitch with the statement that Carl...
2: ...to ride on a carousel.
3: Well, done the best, Monsignor. Step right up. It's high time you did.
2: What?
3: I'm going to have you as a customer, Signor.
2: Oh, fine. Look, I didn't really
3: Signor, please. Now, don't be embarrassed. I have many grown men ride my carousel. Here, I help you. Which animal you like?
2: Now, wait a minute.
3: Senor, you have always wanted to ride a carousel. You shall ride a carousel. I insist.
2: Before I can stop him, two Tontonis hoisted me aboard. He yanks at the lever, and there I am, galloping gracefully around on a giraffe, all of which isn't exactly the way I planned for things to work out.
4: Nice ride, no?
2: What? Hey, where'd you come from?
4: You seem to be enjoying your ride. I thought I would join you on this somewhat tattered-looking lion.
2: You must specialize in trick riding. I didn't see you climb on.
4: Let us say that I am an expert at riding the carousel.
2: Oh?
4: And you, sir?
2: What about me?
4: Are you an expert?
2: No, strictly an amateur.
4: Your first ride, Brian.
2: My first ride.
4: But perhaps you have been looking forward to this for some time.
2: Yeah. Matter of fact, I've always wanted to ride on a carousel.
4: Your parents must have been quite strict.
2: Well, what do you know? No wonder Fatso didn't tumble to the password, so you're my boy.
4: I am your boy. I am sorry. Now, the cylinder, please.
2: Huh?
4: You will please give me the cylinder.
2: Not so fast. If you think I'm going to hand this over to you, you've been riding these carousels too long, Sarvik. I'll deliver this cylinder in person and collect for it.
4: Well, now. We will get off the carousel.
2: Now?
4: See, it is not moving very fast. I will go first. Come in.
2: Okay. Now what, Servic?
4: Follow me.
2: Hey, look, Servic. We've been walking about an hour, seems like. Where are we heading, anyway?
4: You wish to deliver the cylinder in person, therefore I'm taking you to my superior. Here, into the salary. Here we are at last.
2: I don't see anything, just a dark alley.
4: Indeed. But for you, it is the end of the trip.
2: Huh? Hey, a knife.
4: For you. And for me, this cylinder.
2: Guess again, Buster. That's better. Now I'll... Oh! He gives me a sudden knee into the breadbasket that doubles me over like a croquet wicket. By the time I get my wind back and scramble to my feet, he's taken off. I pound down the alley after him, but he's got too big a start on me, so I finally give up. Right now, I'm not sure where I stand in the deal. Are they on to me, or was Sarvik trying to pull some kind of a fast one? But I know I'm in it too deep to back out now. And then I remember the fat boy who ran the carousel. Maybe he knows Sarvik and give me some kind of a lead. I head back to the amusement park. Fatso is still standing by the carousel, but just as I'm about to collar him, a figure steps out of the shadows in front of me, and I mean a figure.
5: Hello?
2: Well, hi.
5: You do not really want to talk to the fat old man.
2: No?
5: No. You would rather talk to me.
2: No argument there, but unfortunately I've got business with the carousel pilot, but maybe later...
5: Oh, your business is with me.
2: How do you mean?
5: Oh, to begin with, you might tell me you have always wanted to ride on a carousel.
2: Hey...
5: To which I might reply that your parents must have been very strict with you.
2: You know, this tune must be on the hit parade.
5: Ah, senor?
2: The last time I tried out that password, a little gent tried to tickle my ribs with a knife.
5: But I do not understand. I am the one who was supposed to meet you here. True, I am a little late, but you tell me, please, who was this man?
2: He told me his name was Sarvik.
5: Sarvik?
2: Does that ring a bell?
5: No. No, I have never heard the name before, senor. You did not give him the cylinder.
2: No.
5: Oh, good. I'm not too late after all, huh? Please, to give it to me, huh, senor? I will deliver it and then...
2: Here we go again.
5: Senor?
2: Look, I'll tell you the same as I told Sarvik. I'm going to deliver the cylinder personally and collect for it.
5: Oh, but that would be awkward.
2: Not as awkward as if I don't deliver it at all.
5: You do not trust me.
2: You're so right.
5: Very well, you come with me.
2: Oh, no.
5: What's the matter now?
2: Look, you and Sarvik must have rehearsed your routine together. That's what he said, too. Come with me. So I did. Almost wound up dead.
5: But, senor, how you could get dead with me?
2: That's what I don't want to find out.
5: But all I want you to do is come to that small cafe over there.

0: tell me that's headquarters for this operation.
1: No, senor. But there is a telephone there. I will telephone the person I work for.
0: Okay. Tell him to meet us here and to bring the money. And I sit there at the bar waiting for her. After a while, it dawns on me this is quite a long telephone call. Suddenly, I get a hunch she's taken a powder on me. I push aside the drapes at the entrance to the hall and start down at them. I spot Carlotta still sitting in the telephone booth. So she didn't take a powder on me after all. I go up to the booth and open the door. And then, all of a sudden, I see why it's taken her so long to make the call. After all, you can't carry on much of a phone conversation with a knife in your...

0: I ease Carlotta's body out of the phone booth, and then I see that the receiver is still off the hook. I pick it up and listen.
1: Hello. Hello. Hello. Hello.
0: Hello. Well, I'm getting nowhere fast. I don't know who knifed Carlotta. I don't know who she was talking to when it happened, and all I've got to go on is a voice and a violin. I pick up the phone again and call the police. 10 minutes later, Lieutenant Umberto prances in, a guy I've worked with before. He's a dapper little gent with a monocle and undoubtedly the guy for whom the alphabet soup was invented.
2: So, we have the following items. A, the body of a girl killed by a knife in the back. B, the knife. C, the contents of her purse, which identify her as one Carlotta Donato. D...
0: Look, Umberto, before you use up the alphabet, I better fill you in on the background.
2: As I was about to say, item D, background.
0: Yeah.
2: For you to supply, Mitchell, please proceed.
0: Well, I'll give you what I know, which isn't much. An inconspicuous little character named Anton Matti dictates a report on the common cold in Europe. His secretary, who apparently is working with a red-hot foreign agent named Gabor, swipes the cylinder and offers an American student $5,000 to smuggle it to Europe and deliver it here in Rome.
2: Señor Mitchell.
0: I know. If it sounds confusing, it's because it is. But you haven't heard the half of it yet. I decide to deliver the cylinder in place of the student. I slip the password to a little gent named Sarvik on a merry-go-round. He leads me into an alley and tries to slip a knife under my ribs.
2: Indeed?
0: Indeed. I go back to the merry-go-round and try out the password again, this time on Carlotta. Then she promptly gets herself killed, all of which still leaves me without any idea as to who wants the cylinder and why.
2: Señor Mitchell, cases like this I usually file under item eggs.
0: That's a good heading for this one, believe me. You say you found some identification papers in Carlotta's purse? Anything else?
2: Si, señor. Item E, money. 50 lire. Item F, a good luck charm from a place called Antonio's Cafe. Item G, a match folder from the Hotel Imperia here in Rome. Item H, a train ticket to Naples for tomorrow morning.
0: Let's start tracing items E through H and see if we get any kind of a line on Carlotta. I head for the railroad depot and finally locate the clerk who sold Carlotta the ticket, but he doesn't remember if she was alone or if not, who was with her. Then I try Antonio's Cafe, but I find out they give out those good luck charms to all their customers. So I meet Lieutenant Umberto at the Hotel Imperia, and one look at his face tells me he hasn't had any better luck.
2: There is no record of Carlotta Donato having registered here, Mitchell.
0: I was afraid of that. Just because she has a match folder with the name of this hotel doesn't mean that she was a star boarder here.
2: I know, senor, but I was hoping...
0: That... I was, too.
2: Well, what do you suggest now, Mitchell?
0: There, you've got me. Well, I guess we'd better...
2: Hey, what is it?
0: Hold it a minute. Listen, isn't that a violin playing?
2: I see. Sounds like one.
0: Where's it coming from?
2: Why, I don't know. Right over there, at the bar.
0: Yeah, that's it, all right. Come on, let's go over to the entrance.
2: But, Mitchell, what is so unusual about the violin playing?
0: Nothing, except that when I picked up the receiver after I discovered Carlotta's body in the phone booth, I could hear a guy saying hello. I could also hear a violin playing in the background.
2: So?
0: Here, this will do.
2: Ah, there. There is the violin player down at the far end of the bar, Mitchell.
0: Yeah. And there's a phone sitting on the bar, too. So Carlotta could have been calling someone here, all right. The question is, who?
2: Eh? There are quite a few people in here.
0: Yeah, it could have been any one of them. Come on, let's go in.
2: Do you think that you would recognize the voice again if you heard it, Mitchell?
0: I don't know.
3: Signores?
0: Scotch.
2: Vermouth.
3: Si.
2: Mitchell, the bartender.
0: Yeah, I thought of him, too, but I don't recognize his voice. Trouble is, all I heard the guy on the phone say was hello a few times. Not much to go on.
2: Well, try listening to the voices of the other people in here.
0: Okay.
2: Well?
0: How can you pick one voice out of that hodgepodge?
4: Bartender.
2: Si, it's almost impossible.
0: Hold it.
3: Si?
2: What is it, Mitchell?
0: Quiet.
4: I'm going to my room. If another call comes for me, have it transferred there.
3: Very well, Signor Trasco.
0: Trasco. Where have I heard that name? And the voice, I think it's the one, but I've got to be sure, and there's only one way to find out. I slip out into the lobby, and from the phone booth there, I can see into the bar. I call and ask for Trasco. Then I watch the bartender hurry out into the lobby, collar Trasco, and lead him back to the phone in the bar.
1: Hello?
0: Yeah. No doubt about it anymore. The same voice I heard over the phone right after Carlotta was killed.
1: Hello?
0: Hello?
1: Who is this?
0: You still interested in that cylinder?
1: Yes. Yes. You have it?
0: That's right, Trasco.
1: How do you know my name?
0: Never mind. Where can we meet?
1: One moment.
0: What's the matter?
1: Carlotta was supposed to get the cylinder from you and bring it to me. Where is she?
0: I'll fill you in on that when I see you.
1: I'm not sure I trust you.
0: Look, do you want the cylinder or don't you?
1: Very well. You know where the amusement park is, the place where you contacted Carlotta?
0: Sure.
1: There is a quiet side road just before you get there. I'll be there in 1 hour. A car will be parked off the road under the trees. I will be in the car.
0: Okay, have the money ready.
1: Yes, one thing more.
0: What's that?
1: Be sure you come alone.
0: Yeah, you do likewise. I'll see you in an hour.
2: Well, he's the one, Mitchell?
0: Yeah, he's the one, all right. Hold it, Umberto. Here he comes out of the bar.
2: Yeah. He obviously does not guess that call came from right here in the lobby.
0: Going up to his room. Look, have you ever heard the name Trasco before?
2: Trasco? No. No, I don't think so.
0: Well, I have. Only trouble is I can't remember where. Hey, wait. The commissioner.
2: The commissioner? What is it, this commissioner?
0: Stick around. I've got to put a call through to the United States.
5: Is that you, Steve?
0: Yeah. Jiggle the phone, Commissioner. This is a lousy connection.
5: That better?
0: Yeah.
5: Glad you called, Steve. We finally located Anton Mari.
0: The guy who made the recording?
5: Yes, he's in Naples, waiting for that conference on the Continental Defense Corporation to start tomorrow. But he hasn't the slightest idea why that cylinder should be so important.
0: Commissioner, did you mention the name Trasco to me?
5: Trasco? Why, yes, Steve. Trasco's the name of the man who organized the Continental Defense Corporation.
0: Yeah, I remember now. He's the big boy in the deal, huh?
5: That's right. Why?
0: I'm not sure yet, Commissioner. There are still a lot of missing pieces, but I'm going to try and slide a few of them in place right now. So long, Commissioner, and thanks. Okay, Umberto. I'm heading for that meeting with Trasco. Give me about 10 minutes alone with him, and then close in. I drive out of the city towards the amusement park and then turn off on the side road Trasco told me about. I spot a car parked off the road, so I park my own and walk over to it.
4: Get in the back seat here.
0: Okay.
4: Where is the cylinder?
0: Right here. Hey, what have you got there on the seat?
4: Portable playback, battery set.
0: Oh, brother, you're well equipped.
4: There's no time to lose. I must find out definitely tonight, one way or the other.
0: Find out?
4: Yeah. No.
6: Survey of European industry for the first 3 months of 1951.
4: It is he. It is he. Anton Maticek.
0: I thought his name was Anton Mati.
4: Perhaps he calls himself that now, but his real name is Maticek. So, I found that just in time.
0: In time for what?
4: That does not concern you. You are merely a messenger in this affair. You have brought me this cylinder. You will be paid for it. That is the end of it as far as you're concerned.
0: Okay, suits me.
4: Incidentally, you still have not told me why you did not deliver this cylinder to Carlotta.
0: She got taken dead.
4: What?
0: Yeah, while she was talking to you on the phone.
4: So, that is why the connection was broken off. You killed her?
0: No, I think it was a character named Sarvik.
4: Sarvik?
0: That name ring a bell?
4: So, they do not trust me. They have me investigated. They send a miserable snoop of a Sarvik to check up on me. And after the service I have given them...
0: Look.
4: This Sarvik, he did not hear the voice from the cylinder.
0: No, he tried to get it away from me, but I didn't like his methods, which consisted of a knife in my ribs.
4: Then I am still secure. I will take care of Maticek before the meeting. Savik and the party will not even know it was Maticek, because I will destroy the cylinder and then I will...
7: You're wrong, Trasco.
4: Savik?
7: Sit quite still, both of you. So, Trasco, you think your little secret is safe, do you?
4: Savik, listen to me.
7: One of the most important projects we have undertaken, the Continental Defense Corporation, and you would ruin it all.
0: So, the Continental Defense Corporation is just a front, huh? Pretty smart.
7: You know, it is vital that you not be identified as one of us, Trasco. Yet here is a man, Anton Maticek, who will attend the conference tomorrow. He will see you there and recognize you from the old days. He will know who you are, that you are one of us. Our plan will be ruined.
4: No, no, I will kill Maticek before the meeting. I swear it, nobody will know.
7: That is not good enough, Trasco. If Maticek knows, perhaps others will, too.
4: No.
7: And I must inform you that you will be dealt with severely for trying to cover up the fact that you are a bad risk for us. Give me that cylinder.
8: Savik,
7: I said give it to me.
8: Very well. Here. Oh.
0: Trasko flips the cylinder in Sarvik's face and jerks a gun out of his pocket. Sarvik recovers fast, but not fast enough.
8: So, and now, sir, with you out of the way, my secret will be safe.
0: He swings a gun towards me, and I dive at him. It's a dead heat. Something hot creases my skull, and I hit the floorboards. I guess I'm out only a few seconds. When I come to, Lieutenant Umberto is standing beside the car, pumping lead down the road.
2: Mitchell, you all right?
8: Yeah, just parted my hair the hard way. Where'd Trasko go?
2: To climb over that wall.
8: Come on. Amusement park's on the other side of the wall, isn't it?
2: Yes, yes, see?
8: Yeah, if he mingles with the people in there, we'll have trouble spotting him.
2: I do not think there is much of a crowd now. It's rather late. Here we are.
8: I think we can grab the top of the wall if we jump. Yeah, I've got it. Okay, come on. I'll give you a hand.
2: All right.
8: Up you come.
2: Grazie.
0: Not much of a crowd on the ground.
2: Come.
0: Now, let's sit here on top of the wall a moment. I think we'll have a better chance of spotting him from up here.
2: Perhaps you're right. Mitchell, were you able to find out what this is all about before the shooting started?
0: Pretty much. From what I could piece together, it breaks down something like this. The Continental Defense Corporation is a front organized by the Iron Curtain kids.
2: What?
0: Yeah, pretty sharp scheme, too. They get the Western European countries to channel all their raw materials into the corporation. Then they either sabotage the defense program or maybe filter a lot of the stuff behind the Iron Curtain.
2: And this is Trasko. He was the head of it?
0: The figurehead. They probably picked him because he'd kept his affiliation with them secret, but then he learned that a guy named Anton Matti was scheduled to attend the conference. He was afraid this was Anton Matacek, a guy who used to know him in the old days in Europe. A guy who could put the finger on him as a party boy.
2: And so he had the cylinder stolen to make a search.
0: That's right. He intended to knock off Matti or Matacek before the conference tomorrow. He figured he'd be in the clear that way.
2: But this other man, the dead one in the car.
0: Sarvik. The party sent him to investigate Trasko, and he tumbled to Trasko's scheme and didn't like it. So, hey.
2: What is it?
0: Look. Slipping into that building over there.
2: It's a Trasko.
0: Come on, jump. Did he see us?
2: I do not know. I went inside.
0: Let's go. What's that sign on the building say, Umberto?
2: It's called the House of Terrors.
0: House of Terrors? Oh, great. A spook palace, yes. Okay. You go around to the other side and cover the exit, Umberto. I'm going in. I shove open the door and duck in fast. It's dark. The joint is typical. Assorted groans and wild laughs. I start threading my way through, and halfway through, the floor heaves under me. I lurch to one side and grab a handrail to steady myself. Suddenly, a large ghost-like figure is flapping in front of my face. I swallow my Adam's apple and poke at it. It's a sheet. Tripped into action when I grab the handrail. I start moving again and sweating. Still no sign of Trasko. Then, all of a sudden, a gun in my ribs.
8: Turn around. I have no desire to meet your friend at the exit. We are going out the way we came in. Move!
0: We start walking. If I don't think of something fast, I'm cooked. Then I remember the handrail and the sheet. I hope it never misses. We reach the spot. Then I grab for the rail, and sure enough, the ghost flaps out in front of us. Thanks, Spook!
2: Mitchell, where are you?
0: Right here, Umberto.
2: Oh, and Trasko.
0: Also right here, horizontal, with the help of my friend, the Spook.
2: So, you and this friend of yours, you're too much of a Trasko, huh?
0: Yeah. You might say that against the two of us, Trasko didn't have the ghost of a chance.

Death on our highways is ever present. Full control of your car and attention to traffic conditions will cut down accidents. Observe the truck driver in front of you, then drive as carefully as he does. The life you save may be mine or your own.

Dangerous Assignment, starring Brian Donlevy as Steve Mitchell with Herb Butterfield as the commissioner, is written by Bob Reif and Adrian Jando, with music by Robert Armbruster, and is produced and directed by Bill Karn. Others in the cast were Tony Barrett, Stacey Harris, Don Diamond, Betty Lou Gerson, Lou Krugman, and Raymond Burr. Be with us again next week at this time when Brian Donlevy, starring in the role of Steve Mitchell, will embark on another dangerous assignment.

The death toll on America's highways has surpassed the total of any single war. Primary causes are speed, carelessness, and lack of courtesy. A good rule to follow is that of America's friendly truck drivers. Consideration and courtesy to all motorists. Remember, the life you save may be your own. Dangerous assignment came to you from Hollywood. This is NBC, the National Broadcasting Company.

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1: San Bernardino Sheriff's Office calling all cars. Attention all sheriff's cars. Broadcast 188. Investigate the report of a dead body found on a detour off Valley Boulevard. Maybe a murder. That's all.

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2: Tomorrow.
0: It is our pleasure to present a man who acted as consultant in this case. Clark Sellers is an examiner of questioned documents with more than 20 years' experience in identifying handwriting, typewriting, paper and inks, forgeries, and anonymous letter cases. He was called into such famous cases to examine the handwriting as that of William Edward Hickman, Winnie Ruth Judd, and he was the only expert in the West called by the Attorney General of New Jersey to examine the ransom letters in the Lindbergh kidnapping case. To determine whether or not Bruno Richard Hoffman wrote them, we present Mr. Sellers.
3: The art of identification is becoming more and more a real science. Today, many of our larger police departments have men scientifically trained who specialize on the interpretation of physical evidence. In counties of smaller population, it is only natural that the officials should call in to help them specialists who have been trained in the field of identification work. It has been my good fortune to meet some of the outstanding specialists in other fields of identification work. And in the particular case you are about to hear, I had the opportunity of recommending some of these specialists to District Attorney Mussel and to Sheriff Shea. Frequently, physical clues left at the scene of the crime show more eloquently and more accurately what occurred than can any eyewitness or ear witness. The microscope, the crucible, the camera, the spectrograph, all scientific instruments of precision were made use of in this very interesting case you are about to hear. But your program is ready. I'll be with you again at the end of the program.

0: pale moon glimmered through the trees and cast weird shadows across the deserted road. A heavily loaded truck bumped along the rough terrain. The driver dreaded the dusty, unpaved road. Suddenly, lights came out of the darkness ahead. The driver saw the dim outlines of another truck. Headlights, taillights, clearance lights, all burning.
1: Huh. That's a crazy place for a guy to park his truck. Hey, you need any help? Hey! That's funny. Don't seem to be nobody around. I think I'll take a look. Now, where the Sam Hill's that flashlight? Nobody in the cab. Radiator's warm. Well, maybe he had a flat, huh? I'll take a look. Hey, wait a minute. This looks like blood. It is blood. There's something fishy about this. Good Lord. I'm going to phone the sheriff's office.
0: Jailer Bright, who had received the driver's call, flashed the word to County Coroner R.E. Williams in Colton, then detailed a veteran officer, Deputy Sheriff Harry Heap, to the investigation. The coroner picked up the truck driver from the station where he telephoned, and the two met Officer Heap at the scene of the tragedy.
2: That fellow couldn't have fallen out of the truck. He's on the wrong side. Besides, both doors are closed.
3: That's right. Anyway, the truck isn't in gear. It disposes of the accident theory.
2: How long do you figure he's been dead?
3: I'd say about 6 or 8 hours.
2: Let's see if he's got a watch.
3: Here it is. Stopped at 8:21. Why?
2: Well, it establishes the time of his death. Let's see if we can find anything else that might identify him.
3: Well, here's a billfold. Identification card says Harry Walsh, 2076 Paramount Drive, Southgate.
2: Over close to Los Angeles.
3: Here's $5. Evidently no robbery motive.
2: It's too dark to try to find much evidence till daybreaks.
3: Yep. One thing's obvious. If he was killed by being run over with the truck, we won't have to spend any time looking for weapons.
2: I wonder about that.
3: I'll say one thing for this place. It's isolated enough. Whoever did this is probably miles away by now. No witnesses.
2: You never can tell about these things.
3: It's true.
2: Let's take a look at the truck registration slip.
3: Okay.
2: Yeah, here it is. Smith Tank Line Corporation, 2605 East 26th Street, Los Angeles. Well, we'll check on that in the morning.
0: At daybreak, the force of investigators was augmented by Under Sheriff Emmett Shea and Deputy Sheriff O.W. Bottor, Superintendent of the Identification Bureau. Coroner Williams, meantime, has made a discovery.
3: Here's a cigarette lighter one of the truck drivers found under Walsh's truck in the sand there.
4: I wonder what a truck driver would be doing with a perfume cigarette lighter. I didn't know they went in for perfume.
3: Better put it in a glass jar to preserve that odor. Maybe a valuable as a clue.
4: Look, here's something else. Footprints under the truck here. They must have been made by a giant, judging by the size. They're at least 14 inches long.
3: Here's some more tracks, too.
4: Evidently a woman's foot made them. Sort of pigeon-toed, wouldn't you say?
3: Yeah. See the way the ball of the foot curves in from the heel?
4: I still don't think that the guy that murdered Walsh just wandered off. I'll bet my hat you'll find car tracks around here somewhere.
3: You're probably right. Let's take a look.
4: Hey, Bill, come here.
3: What is it? Oh, Bill. There's your car tracks, all right.
4: Yep. Two smooth tires and two practically new ones.
3: What make?
4: All of them different, as near as I can make them out.
3: That's right. One's a new diamond tread, I see.
4: That's swell. All you gotta do is find a car with four different tires. One diamond, two smooth ones, and another new one.
3: Simple.
4: Yeah, simple. Like finding the well-known needle.
5: Damn it. Oh, you. You and Williams. Come here a minute.
4: What's on your mind, Bottoff?
5: I found a rock with bloodstains on it.
4: Uh-oh. Let's see it. Let's see if we can find any blood around here.
3: Yeah, there it is.
4: I'll say it is.
5: Must have gone down 6 or 8 inches.
4: At least. Evidently, our murderer didn't want us to find this.
3: Well, that brings us down to what?
4: One red cigarette lighter, never been used, and smells of perfume.
5: And one rock matted with blood and hair.
3: Four tire marks, all different.
4: Lots of 14-inch footprints and several small ones.
3: And I have a sneaking hunch that you'll find those small shoes spattered with blood.
4: How come?
3: Footprints are close to the body.
4: And that's right. They are. Let's remember that.
5: Yeah. Wonder who this bird is.
3: Looks like he knows where he's going.
4: Something you're looking for, mister?
6: Yes. My name's Smith. Fred Smith, the Smith Tank Lines. This is one of my trucks. I hear Walsh has been run over.
4: Yeah, we already sent the body to the morgue.
6: Oh, it's too bad. Fine fellow, Walsh. Fine fellow. Ideal driver.
4: How long has he been working for you?
6: Almost 5 years now. Started back in 1929.
4: How were his habits? Dependable?
6: One of the most dependable drivers we had. Honest as the day is long.
4: How did he get along with the other drivers?
6: Oh, he never had a minute's trouble with anybody.
3: His size probably had something to do with that.
6: Yes. Walsh was a powerful man.
4: Say, quite a big man to kill him, wouldn't it?
6: Kill him? I thought it was an accident.
4: That's what we thought at first. But we just found this rock with matted hair on it.
6: That's the same color hair, isn't it?
4: Looks that way to us. Now, Mr. Smith, do you know anybody who'd want Walsh out of the way?
6: No, not a soul. Why, his wife...
4: He's married?
6: Oh, yes. He lived out in Southgate. Got married the year he started working for us. He married a San Bernardino girl, I believe.
4: And you tell us anything else about Walsh?
6: Yes. He was one of the biggest-hearted men I ever knew. He'd been taking care of one of the drivers that'd been out of work for about 4 months. Took him right into his home, gave him clothes, fed him and everything. I believe the driver's name was Sanders.
4: Was he ever in trouble? Have any enemies, men or women?
6: Oh, no, not that I know of. But he did have a lot of friends. He was pretty well liked wherever he went.
4: Thanks, Mr. Smith. I thought we ought to check up on some of these points. And on this Sanders.
0: Back in San Bernardino, the deputies gathered in the office of Sheriff Ernest Shea and took time out to review their evidence. Two officers were sent to Los Angeles to break the news to Mrs. Walsh.
7: Yes?
2: Are you Mrs. Walsh?
7: Yes, who are you?
2: I'm Deputy Sheriff Heap from San Bernardino. This is Deputy Stocker.
7: How do you do? Well, what can I do for you?
2: Well, we found your husband this morning under his truck. He's dead.
7: So Harry's dead. I always told him he drove too fast.
2: Yes, and, well, we thought you might be willing to help us clear up some points.
7: Well, of course. I'll help you all I can.
2: Would you mind running over to San Bernardino with us? We'd like to get an official statement.
7: Well, not at all. Wait till I put on a hat and powder my nose.
2: What do you think, Jim?
8: I don't know. She seems awfully calm to me.
2: Well, maybe she doesn't realize what's happened.
8: On the other hand, maybe the shock's so great the news hasn't registered yet.
2: What do you make of that water on the driveway?
8: Oh, I don't know. Hadn't thought about it.
7: Well, I'm all ready.
8: Looks like you got a leaky faucet here.
7: What? That water in the driveway.
2: Yeah.
7: Oh, well, I always wash my car on Sunday morning. Tiny helped me this morning.
2: Who's Tiny?
7: Tiny Sanders. He used to live with us.
8: I see. Where is he now?
7: Oh, I guess he's home. I don't see him very often.
2: How's about one of us driving your car, Mrs. Walsh? The other one can go with you in ours.
7: That's fine.
2: Well, you two go in our car and I'll follow you. By the way, where does Tiny live now?
7: Well, he's living over in Huntington Park. We have to pass right by his place and I'll point it out.

0: The officers stopped at the place Mrs. Walsh pointed out. Sanders was informed of Walsh's death, and the quartet returned to San Bernardino to be questioned by District Attorney Mussel.
1: Now, Mrs. Walsh, somebody murdered your husband. We're trying to find out who did it. Your cooperation will be invaluable to us.
2: Well, I'll help all I can.
1: Do you know of anyone who might have had reason to kill your husband?
2: No. No, I haven't any idea who might do a thing like that. Looks too horrible for words.
1: And did your husband and this man, Tiny Sanders, ever have any trouble?
2: Oh, no, no, no, sir. No, they were the best of friends. There never was a crossword between them.
1: Where were you last night?
2: What?
1: I said, where were you last night?
2: Why, I drove Mr. Sanders to Los Angeles, and then I went window shopping.
1: What else did you do?
2: Nothing much. Spent most of the time on Broadway looking around. And I came home, I guess it must have been around 10 o'clock, and went to bed.
1: When did you last see your husband?
2: Well, I was at the yard when he left to see me. He waved goodbye, and I didn't see him again. Oh, I wish it had been me instead of him. Oh, please let me alone tonight. I can't stand anymore. I can't stand it.
1: Take her into the next room, Harry.
3: Okay. Come along, Mrs. Walsh.
1: Jim, bring Sanders in here.
4: All right.
1: Sit down, Sanders.
4: Thanks.
1: Sanders, I think you can help us, if you will. What's your full name?
4: Huh? Oh. Donald Joseph Sanders.
1: Where do you work?
4: I don't. Been out of work for 4 months. I've been living with the Walshes.
1: Were you with Mrs. Walsh last night?
4: Yeah, we had dinner together. Then went for a drive.
1: Where to?
4: Oh, just around. No place in particular. Up one street and down another.
1: Name one place in particular.
4: Listen, copper, I ain't talking, see? I ain't telling you nothing. I got my reasons. I'll talk when the right time comes, but I ain't making no statement now.
1: Bring in Mrs. Walsh, Jim. All right. Is this your handkerchief, Sanders?
4: Sure, that's mine.
1: What are these bloodstains?
4: Nosebleed.
5: Here's Mrs. Walsh, Sanders.
1: Okay, sit down, Mrs. Walsh.
2: Thank you.
1: May I see your shoes?
2: What?
1: Your shoes. I'd like to look at them.
2: Oh, why, sure.
1: Oh, thank you. What are these stains on the back of your shoes?
2: Bloodstains.
1: Bloodstains?
2: Yes.
1: Where did they come from?
2: I killed a chicken last night.
1: I see. If you don't mind, I'll keep them. The matron will give you some prison shoes.
2: Prison shoes?
1: Yes. We're asking you and Mr. Sanders here to be our guests for a few days.
0: Sheriff Ernest Shea, District Attorney Mussel, and the officers working on the case, after comparing notes on the evidence already collected, felt the necessity of calling in an expert on several puzzling questions. Accordingly, Clark Sellers was called from Los Angeles. Immediately, District Attorney Mussel placed the facts before him.
1: Here's a sample of sand from the scene of the crime. Here's sand taken from Mrs. Walsh's shoes. Here are the shoes themselves. Here's a bloody handkerchief taken from the pocket of Sanders. Here's a perfume cigarette lighter.
6: Well, this case requires various specialists, scientific men who are trained to interpret clues. Now, where did this cigarette lighter come from?
1: Mrs. Walsh claims she gave that to her husband 3 weeks ago.
6: Peculiar odor, isn't it, for a truck driver to carry around? Have you examined Mrs. Walsh's purse?
1: Yes, here are the articles.
6: Bottle of perfume, powder puff, handkerchief. Got a lot of junk here, hasn't she?
1: Yes, the usual stuff a woman carries around.
6: Now, what else have you found?
1: Well, here's a rock we found at the scene of the crime. The murdered man's billfold, pictures of the body, a truck. And the tire marks found at the scene.
6: Found the car that made the tire marks?
5: Hey, Stan. Yes. Take a look out that window.
1: What is it?
5: See that coupe in the jail yard there?
1: Yes, that's a Walsh car, isn't it?
5: Take a look at that right rear wheel.
1: Say, look, Sellers. There's the car that made those tracks.
6: Well, I'd suggest that you take impressions of those tires, then drive out and get impressions at the scene of the crime. I'll just take this purse and perfume along, if I may, and this lighter. I'll have to have them inspected by an expert in that line. I'll report to you just as soon as we find anything definite.
0: Back in Los Angeles, Sellers summoned Dr. A.T. Frascati, noted cosmetologist, and Ray Pinker, forensic chemist of the Los Angeles Police Department.
6: Ray, here's a pair of shoes worn by a suspect in this San Bernardino case I phoned you about.
7: Lots of stains on them.
6: Yes. The district attorney wanted him to be sure what those stains are. Now, here's some pieces of clothing from the victim and a handkerchief from another suspect. See what you can discover from them.
7: Okay. How about that sand?
6: Well, this sample came from the scene of the crime. This came from the woman's shoes.
7: Mm-hmm.
6: And this sample is from the cuff of the man's trousers, And this is from the yard of the woman's home.
7: Now, I've got to work on them right away.
8: This perfume, Mr. Sellers, it is the same on the cigarette lighter and in the purse.
6: You're sure about that?
8: Positive. Perfumes, like in music, have notes. Musical vibrations. They are the same in both the case.
6: Mr. Muscle and Cher Shea want to be sure it's the same perfume as that in the bottle found in the purse.
8: It is absolutely the same.
6: I understand the woman claims to have given the lighter to her husband 3 weeks ago. Is that possible?
8: It is not possible. The lighter would have a stronger smell of grease had it been carried by a man employed as this one was.
9: Oh, Clark, come here a minute.
6: What have you found?
9: Look through this microscope.
6: Looks the same in both specimens, doesn't it?
7: Yes. Now, that's from the woman's shoe. And this one on the right is from the road where the body was found.
6: Well, let's examine them spectrographically.
7: Wait a minute, the crucible isn't hot enough yet.
6: How about the sand from a yard? How does it compare?
7: I'm just putting that under the lens. Let's take a look at it.
6: Looks very similar.
7: Let me see. A little smaller and smoother, though.
6: Well, let's burn some of the sand and get spectrographic readings.
7: That's the first time I ever saw anything like that.
6: How's it progressing?
7: Well, they're identical in chemical composition.
6: That's unusual.
7: See for yourself. The sand from the road, the sand from the shoes, and that from the yard is exactly alike.
6: Well, maybe they are chemically, but they're different microscopically.
7: Yes. The only thing we can say definitely is that the sand from the man's pants cuff is the same as that on the road.
6: Well, that's right. Except for the microscopic difference, the three samples in the woman's case are identical.
7: That's the way it stands. We'll see about these bloodstains now.
6: I'll see how Dr. Frascati's coming along with his perfume. Well, Doctor, anything more definite?
8: A perfume is an evening in Paris. Bourgeois makes it. The powder puff is as strong with it as is the handkerchief and the lining of the purse. The other articles are also contaminated. The perfume on the lighter is without a doubt the same as that in the purse.
6: How long would you say the lighter had been out of the purse?
8: Not more than 2 or 3 days at the most. If it had not been placed in the glass jar, it would have lost its fragrance in a very few hours.
6: Then it's safe to say that both the lighter and the purse were together when the lighter was lost.
8: Undoubtedly.
9: Well, the blood stains match anyway.
6: All of them?
7: All of them. Stains on the rock, the shoes, the handkerchief, and on the clothes.
0: Additional stains were found on the clothing of Sanders and on the upholstery of the Walsh coupe. These also proved to be of human blood. On the basis of these findings, the case was submitted to the grand jury on February 27th, just 17 days after the crime. The jury reviewed the evidence and returned indictments charging Mrs. Walsh and Sanders with the murder of Harry Walsh. In the courtroom of Superior Judge Frank Leonard on April 24th, the case came to trial under the prosecution of Chief Deputy District Attorney James King.
10: I call attention of the jury and the court to the evidence in this case. Here is Exhibit A. Peculiar tire marks found at the scene of the crime. They are the same as the tire marks made by the car of Mrs. Walsh. That car must have been there. I show you here a photograph of the footprints found in the sand beside the truck. They are identical with the footprints of the defendant Sanders. The truck driver who found the body testifies that.
11: I found the motor of the truck running and a body underneath the wheels.
10: Investigators found...
12: He couldn't have fallen out and then have the truck run over him because both doors were closed and the car wasn't in gear.
13: I found a rock with bloodstains on it, matted with hair.
10: Other witnesses, expert chemists, have testified that...
7: The sand from the man's pants cuff is the same as that in the road.
8: The perfume is an evening in Paris. The powder puff from the woman's purse is a heavy with it, as is the handkerchief and the lining of the purse. The perfume on the cigarette lighter found beside the body is undoubtedly the same as that in the purse.
10: And another expert witness says that...
6: According to analysis by chemist Pinker, the bloodstains on the rock, the handkerchief taken from Sanders, the woman's shoes, and the clothing of the victim all match.
10: When officers went to the home of Mrs. Walsh, she told them...
2: Oh, that water in the driveway? Oh, I always wash my car on Sunday. Tiny helped me this morning.
12: Huh? Who's Tiny?
2: Tiny Sanders. He used to live with us.
10: When the district attorney attempted to question Sanders, he said...
4: Listen, Copper, I ain't telling you nothing. I got my reasons. I'll talk when the right time comes, but I ain't making no statements now.
10: I think the time has come for Sanders to talk. Call Donald Joseph Sanders.
14: Donald Joseph Sanders! Raise your right hand. You solemnly swear the testimony about to give in this case should be the truth, the whole truth, nothing but the truth, self your God.
4: I do.
14: Take stand.
10: Sanders, I want you to tell this court exactly what occurred on the night of February 11th.
4: Well, me and Marie, that's Mrs. Walsh, we drove out to Manning Avenue to overtake Harry. Wanted to hitch a ride to Phoenix to get a job. When we caught up with him, I flashed my lights and he stopped. Got out of the car and went over to his truck. He got out and came toward me and started yelling.
15: How many times am I going to have to tell you to keep away from my wife?
4: Harry, Marie just drove me out here to overtake you. There ain't nothing wrong in that, is there?
15: That's what I'm going to find out.
4: Now, listen, Harry, I don't want no trouble with you. We came out here to see if you'd let me ride to Phoenix with you so I could take that job.
15: You ain't looking for no job. All you want to do is to lay around and loaf off of somebody else. And I'm getting fed up with it. Now, you keep away from my wife and stay out of my sight.
4: Well, if that's the way you feel about it, I'll get going.
15: Well, that's how I feel about it.
4: Okay, I'm sorry I bothered you.
2: Look out, buddy! He's going to hit me with that wrench!
4: Oh, you did it!
15: I'll show you!
2: Oh, Tiny, what have you done? You killed him.
4: That's the way it happened. He was going to hit me with a wrench. I picked up that rock there and I let him have it.
16: Order! Order in the court!
10: Call Mrs. Marie Walsh.
14: Mrs. Marie Walsh, raise your right hand. You solemnly swear the testimony about giving this case to be the truth, all truth, and nothing but the truth, help you God?
2: I do.
14: Take stand.
10: Your name is Marie Walsh?
2: Yes.
10: And you were the wife of Harry Walsh?
2: Yes.
10: Did you, on the night of February 11th, 1934, drive in a coupe, a small automobile, from Southgate, California, to the vicinity of Manning Avenue, about 3 miles east of the city of Colton?
2: I think so.
10: Don't you know?
2: Yes, I did.
10: And did you on that night see one, Donald Thomas Sanders, kill your husband?
17: I object, Your Honor, on the grounds that he's trying to lead the witness.
18: Objection sustained. Prosecutor will please rephrase that question.
10: Mrs. Walsh, will you tell this jury and this court just what did occur on Manning Avenue on the night of February 11th?
2: Well, after Harry left the Tan Company Yard, Tiny, that's Mr. Sanders, came out to my house and asked me if I'd drive him to San Bernardino so we could overtake Harry and get a ride to Phoenix. Well, I said yes, and so we started out. We overtook Harry just east of Colton. Then Tiny got out.
10: Did you remain in the car?
2: Yes.
10: Did you see Harry Walsh attack Sanders?
2: Yes.
10: Did you see Sanders strike your husband with this rock?
2: Yes.
10: Then what did you do?
2: I ran to the truck and I threw myself on my knees beside Harry and... Harry, speak to me. Oh, Harry. Oh, darling, don't leave me. Why couldn't this have been me instead of you? Oh.
10: Is that all you did?
2: Yes, that's all I could do. Harry was dead.
0: In just a moment, Mr. Sellers will give you an added highlight on this case.
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0: We now present again Mr. Sellers.
8: The jury, obviously affected by Mrs. Walsh's story, deliberated 17 hours, then filed back into the courtroom with this decision. We, the jury, find the defendant, Marie Walsh, not guilty of the charge contained in the information. We further find Donald Joseph Sanders guilty of manslaughter. Sanders was sentenced on May 14, 1934, to serve a term of 1 to 10 years in San Quentin.
19: Thank you, Mr.

San Bernardino Sheriff's Office calling all cars, attention all cars. A cancellation of broadcast 188 regarding a murder on a detour off Valley Boulevard. Suspect in this case are now in custody. That's all.

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14: Box 13, care of Star Times. I saw your ad in the paper and I wondered if you'd help me. I can't go to the police and I have no money for a private detective. But my father is in trouble, I'm sure, and when you find out who he is, you'll know why I can't go to the police and why I must have
15: help. Find out who he is, you'll know why I can't go to the police and why I must have help. This is Sheila Corbett, 356 Waring Avenue. It didn't sound like much, this letter, but I did find out who her father was. I found him dead. Then learned he was alive. Sure, it sounds impossible, but that was it.

0: And now back to The Dead Man Walks, another Box 13 adventure with Alan Ladd as Dan Holliday.
1: I wonder why she can't go to the police.
2: Susie, if I knew that, I wouldn't have to go to see Mrs. Corbin.
1: Gee, Mr. Holliday, it sure sounds like a wild goose chase. It'll probably turn out to be a dub. Oh, is that the word I wanted?
2: Susie, only you can give the answer to that question.
1: Well, once in a while I get a word right. Well, don't I?
2: Oh, sure, sure. That's what makes it so interesting. When you do get one right, I don't know what you're talking about.
1: Kind of makes it the slice of life, huh?
2: Two strikes, and before you foul tip the next one, I'm leaving for... What was that address?
1: Oh, 356 Waring Avenue.
2: 356 Waring Avenue.
1: Mm-hmm.
2: So long, Susie. It wasn't a very nice neighborhood, 356 Waring Avenue. But the flat I entered was neat, clean, scrubbed, and polished. And the woman who asked me to sit down was as neat and clean as the room. I waited for her to start things, and she did.
3: I'm Mrs. Sheila Corbett.
2: Yes, I guessed that. And I'm Box 13. My name's Dan Holliday.
3: Well, I don't know how to start, Mr. Holliday.
2: The beginning's always a good place, Mrs. Corbett. Saves time and trouble.
3: I want you to find my father.
2: You said you couldn't go to the police about it. Why not?
3: Because my father is a paroled convict. Do you understand?
2: Are you afraid he's done something?
3: No, I know that's not true. He swore he'd go straight when he came home.
2: But you think he hasn't.
3: I didn't say that.
2: But the fact that you're afraid to go to the police says so. Look, Mrs. Corbett, if he's done nothing wrong, there's nothing to be afraid of.
3: Yes, I know. But there'd be questions. I have two children, Mr. Holliday. A husband who's wonderful to me. No one in this neighborhood knows about my father, so... Well,

0: You don't know?
1: Well, I'll tell you what happened. He'd come home. He was here maybe 2 hours when the phone rang.
2: Sheila! Sheila, telephone!
1: Answer it, will you, Dan?
2: All right. Hello? Oh, yeah, it's me. Why'd you call up? Look, I said nothing doing. I meant it. I'm straight now. Nothing doing. You won't get them, and I won't say where they are. Let me alone, will you? Just let me alone.
1: Dad. Dad, who was it?
2: Just a man I used to know.
1: Who?
2: Nobody you know, honey.
1: Well, what did he want?
2: Nothing.
1: You were afraid. Why? Why were you afraid?
2: It wasn't anything, Sheila.
1: Dad, if there's something wrong...
2: There ain't.
1: You're on parole.
2: I know it. Don't you think I know it?
1: I'm sorry.
2: No, that's all right. But, Sheila...
1: What, Dad?
2: Here. I want you to keep this for me.
1: What is it?
2: Just a piece of paper with something on it. Put it in a safe place. Keep it for me.
1: Keep it for you? Dad, why do you say that?
2: There's nothing to worry about, Sheila. Nothing at all. Now just forget all about it and don't worry, because there ain't anything to worry about.
1: He said there wasn't anything to worry about, Mr. Holliday. But I was worried. He didn't come home that night. Or the next day.
0: And you don't know where he went?
1: No.
0: May I see the piece of paper he gave you?
1: Yes, here it is.
0: Is this all?
1: That's all.
0: 517 Slack Street, S. Thomas, 945. Does this mean anything to you?
1: No.
0: Do you know the address, 517 Slack Street?
1: Not at all.
0: And the name, S. Thomas?
1: I never heard it before.
0: Mm. Do you mind if I take this?
1: Oh, no, of course not. Do you think you know what it means?
0: No more than you do, but I'll try to find out.
1: How?
0: By going to 517 Slack Street and seeing if there's a Mr. S. Thomas there. The piece of paper with a message on it seemed like it might be a reminder to meet Mr. S. Thomas at 945 at this address. But when? What day? Why? Was S. Thomas the man who called Mrs. Corbett's father on the phone? You know, a guy can ask himself a lot of questions and get no answers. So I drove to 517 Slack Street. It was a pawn shop, with everything from gold toothpicks to elephant heads. And clocks. Lots of clocks that ticked off little punctuation marks into the silence. Hello? Hello? Anybody here? Holy mackerel. Holy mackerel. Hey, what the...

0: Hey, you. Hey, you. Come on, wake up. Hey, McGuire, look. This guy's out like high-button shoes. You, wake up. Come on.
1: No.
0: That's the boy. Come on, sit up.
1: Sit up? Without my head?
0: Look, fella, parking on the side of the road isn't allowed.
1: Who are you?
0: State trooper, who are you?
1: I'm Dan Holliday.
0: Welcome to Hamilton County.
1: What did you say?
0: Look, are you drunk?
1: Did you say Hamilton County?
0: That's it. We saw your car. Looked like there wasn't anybody in it. Stopped to take a look.
1: And found me.
0: You're no Easter egg, but brother, all that lump on your head needs is a shell.
1: How far is it to the city?
0: About 70 miles.
1: Thanks, I'll be going now.
0: Oh, no. Maybe you better come with us.
1: All right. Get in touch with Lieutenant Kling. I'll identify myself and tell him a nice story. He won't believe it, but I've got a lump on my head to back me up.
2: All right, then, all right. Let's have it from the beginning.
1: You don't believe me, do you?
2: I saw a dead man on that porch.
1: Then somebody teed off on me for a hole-in-one. When I woke up, I was out in the country, out in the next county.
2: In your own car?
1: In my own car.
2: What time did you go to the pawn shop?
1: It was 2:15.
2: That's 5 now. That's better than 3 hours. And no dead bodies have been reported. I keep in touch with them.
1: I tell you, I saw one.
2: Whose?
1: I didn't ask.
2: What did he look like?
1: Medium height, gray hair, blue suit.
2: Go on.

0: That's about all I can tell you.
1: Great. Nothing else?
0: I didn't get to count his teeth because the roof fell in. Look, I've got a knot on my head. Doesn't that prove anything?
1: I guess it does. But you're sure you didn't recognize the man you saw lying dead?
0: No, I never saw him before.
1: And you went there looking for...
0: I'll be doggone.
1: What's the matter?
0: I didn't ask her his name.
1: Her? Who?
0: Mrs. Sheila Corbett.
1: What?
0: Does that flint strike a spark in your iron head?
1: You ever hear of a man named Winslow? Albert Winslow?
0: No.
1: Ex-convict, paroled, sent up for counterfeiting.
0: That might be. You got a picture of him?
1: Yeah, wait a minute. Sergeant, file on Albert Winslow. Bring it in.
0: Albert Winslow has a daughter named Mrs. Sheila Corbett, is that it?
1: What deduction? By the way, Winslow answers the description of your dead man, roughly.
0: Then let's get going.
1: Hold your horses. Bring it here, Sergeant.
2: Yes, sir.
1: Nice.
0: Let's see it.
1: There you are. Well, that's all, Sergeant.
2: Okay.
0: Kling, look. This is Albert Winslow, and Albert Winslow is the man I saw dead in that pawn shop.
1: You're sure?
0: Look, could I make this up?
1: I guess not. Okay, Dan, let's go to your pawn shop. Let's see what we can redeem. This is it.
0: 517 Slack Street.
1: Go on. It's the same place?
0: Sure it is.
3: Yes, sir. Can I do something for you?
1: Maybe. This your shop?
3: Oh, yes.
1: Uh-huh.
0: Were you in here at 2:15 this afternoon?
3: 2:15? Well, yes, yes, why?
0: You're sure?
3: Well, of course.
0: How long have you been here?
3: Why, about 15 years.
0: I mean today.
1: Holiday. Would you like my badge?
3: Badge?
1: Yeah, police, homicide.
3: Oh, my goodness.
1: Yeah, I... What's the matter, Dan?
0: You'll take a look behind this counter.
1: Huh? Well, I'm looking. What am I supposed to see?
0: Albert Winslow dead.
1: Where?
0: Look, Winslow is behind this counter at 2:15 this afternoon.
3: Excuse me, but I don't understand this.
0: Neither do I.
1: What's your name?
0: Holiday.
1: Shut up. Yours?
3: Barlow. Michael Barlow.
1: Do you know a man named Albert Winslow?
3: I never heard of him. No, I'm sure I didn't.
1: Mind if we look over your place?
3: Oh, certainly not. But I still don't understand.
0: I'll draw it for you, Mr. Barlow. At 2:15 this afternoon, I walked into this shop.
3: This one?
0: This one. There was no one here except a dead man behind the counter. Then I was slugged.
3: In here?
0: That's right.
3: But that's impossible. Well, I've been here all day.
1: Come on, we'll take a look around.
0: Wait a minute, Kling.
1: What now?
0: This place looks a little different from what it did earlier. It looks as though it's been changed around.
3: Well, that's impossible, too.
1: Dan, are you sure this is the place?
0: Of course I am.
1: Okay, we'll give it a fine tooth comb job.
3: Certainly, help yourselves. Be only too glad to do anything I can, although this is certainly very peculiar.
0: Thus, we have the understatement of the week.
1: Well, let's get...
3: That's my phone. May I answer it?
1: Yeah, go ahead.
3: Thank you. There won't be a minute. Hello? Who? Oh, yes, just a minute. Lieutenant Kling.
1: Yeah?
3: It's for you.
1: Thanks. Be right with you. Hello? Yeah, go ahead, Sergeant. What? Say that again. Okay, thank you. We won't have to go over your place, Barlow.
3: You won't?
0: What are you talking about, Kling?
1: Holiday, there's a Sergeant Garvin. He's very efficient.
0: So, what's that got to do with this?
1: Lots. I left word where I could be reached. He reached me.
0: What are you building up to?
1: I don't know, but it's not good for you.
0: Yeah, what's on your mind?
1: More to the point, what's on yours?
0: Now, look, I don't get this. What was that call about?
1: About Albert Winslow.
0: Go on.
1: You saw him dead at 2:15.
0: Huh? I said I did.
1: You want to change your story?
0: Now, look, why should I?
1: Because Albert Winslow reported to his parole officer no later and no earlier than 4:20 this afternoon.

0: And now back to Box 13 and Dan Holliday's latest adventure, The Dead Man Walks.
1: Yeah, that was it. The man I saw dead at 2:15 was alive again at 4:20. That's impossible. Kling said it was, and better than Kling, my own common sense said it was. So later that night, I went back to see Mrs. Corbett.
2: But you went to the police. You promised you wouldn't.
1: I'm sorry, but I had to. I saw your father.
2: Dead. Dead, you said.
1: I know that's a brutal way to put it, Mrs. Corbett, but the only way.
2: And the police?
1: There's nothing they can do or want to do. Your father reported to his parole officer. He has to do that once a month.
2: Please, please find him.
1: I think I did find him.
2: Oh, no. No, it can't be.
1: Mrs. Corbett, I've got to ask some questions. You've got to answer them.
2: Well, I'll try.
1: Good. Now, look, your father talked to someone on the phone. He didn't mention any names?
2: No.
1: Not even the name Thomas?
2: I'm sure of it.
1: One dead end after another. Do you know the names of any of your father's, well...
2: accomplices?
1: Yes.
2: I don't remember any names, but I can tell you the place where they used to meet. Where he was arrested.
1: Where was it?
2: A house in Brennan Square. 618, I think.
1: Now, you said your father spoke to someone on the phone and said he wouldn't give them something.
2: But I don't know what he was talking about.
1: And you haven't heard from him at all?
2: No.
1: And you're sure you'd get in touch with him?
2: Oh, I know it.
1: Okay, Mrs. Corbett. I'll try the lead you gave me. 618 Brennan Square. Was an old frame house that looked as though its last tenants had moved out to go to George Washington's inaugural. Its windows were boarded up and the rusty iron fence in front bowed politely to the houses across the street. I walked up the stairs and knocked on the front door, never expecting an answer. I was about to turn away and chalk this off to exercise when...
3: Yeah, what do you want?
1: I'm looking for someone.
3: Ain't nobody here.
1: Mr. S. Thomas, perhaps?
3: Nobody. Now beat it.
1: Just a minute. Maybe you've got an Albert Winslow living here.
3: What was that name again?
1: Albert Winslow, as in Homer.
3: I don't get it.
1: You wouldn't. But do you know anyone by that name?
3: Maybe you better come in.
1: Maybe I should.
3: Come on.
1: Do you live here?
3: Caretaker, that's all.
1: I see.
3: What you stopping for?
1: I don't like haunted houses. This looks like one.
3: You're nuts.
1: Look, before we go any farther, maybe you'd like to tell me why you let me in when I mentioned the name of Albert Winslow.
3: Maybe he was a friend of mine.
1: I think I'd like a breath of fresh air.
3: Maybe you'll be lucky to get any breath at all, chum.
1: Oh, it's that way, huh?
3: This way.
1: What's the idea?
3: It was yours, chum. Now come on. Get in front of me. Come on. Company, Eddie. Looking for Al.
4: Getting crowded in here. Come in. I've seen you before, someplace. Oh, yeah, you came in Barlow's shop this afternoon. You didn't stay long, did you?
1: I took a sleeping tablet over the head. And you prescribed it, huh?
4: Yeah. I thought maybe you were just a guy, but now you come nudging in here. Charlie.
3: Right?
4: You asked for Al, huh?
3: That's right.
4: Sit down. Charlie, see if Barlow's come to.
3: Okay.
1: Barlow? The pawn shop owner?
4: That's right. We couldn't get anything out of him, so we'll try you.
1: What do you mean?
4: Guess. Take a look at Barlow.
1: You gave him plenty to remember you by, didn't you?
4: Uh-huh. Now you keep looking at him and keep thinking how you'll look if you don't talk.
1: About what?
4: That's a starter. Not talk.
1: Sure, I still say about what?
4: I'll give you 5 minutes to tell us where the plates are.
1: Plates?
4: Yeah, plates.
1: Oh.
5: I don't know anything.
4: Barlow's stubborn. You gonna be that way, too?
1: Come on, let him alone.
4: Sure, but him and Winslow were pals. Winslow would tell him, maybe you know, too.
1: Look, I'm trying to find Winslow, that's all.
4: That's all, huh?
1: Why, you...
3: Sit still.
4: And take it. Now, come on, where are the plates? What did Winslow do with them? He hit him before he took the rap, and we want him.
1: Counterfeit plates?
4: Where are they?
1: I don't know.
4: All right, Charlie, go ahead. Go ahead and make him talk.
3: That's no use, Eddie. He won't spill.
4: Get rid of him, then.
3: No, either he or Barlow knows where Winslow's plates are.
1: Barlow. Barlow doesn't know, neither do I.
3: I think he's telling the truth, Eddie.
4: Go through his pockets.
3: Okay. Identification cards. Name Dan Holliday.
4: Sure you're reading some of the time. What else is it?
3: Look, Eddie, look.
4: 517 Slack Street, S. Thomas, 945.
3: That's the pawn shop, Barlow's place.
4: Yeah. What's the rest of it mean?
3: I don't know.
4: You, what's this mean?
1: And if I tell you I don't know, I'll get battered around like a cue ball again.
4: Why, you...
3: Cut it out, Eddie.
4: Well, he knows.
3: Look, he went to Barlow's place this afternoon. If he knew where the plates were, he wouldn't be here, would he?
4: So?
3: They've got to be at Barlow's shop.
4: Yeah, maybe you're right. Okay, tie him up, both of them. And Mr. Holliday, if we come back without the plates, you walk out without your head.
1: They did a good job of tying Barlow and me to the chairs. Then when they were gone, I talked with Barlow. Barlow? Barlow, are you all right?
6: Yeah, I think so.
1: What happened? Who were those men?
6: They knew Albert Winslow years ago. He engraved counterfeit plates.
1: What happened in your shop?
6: I was in my shop early this afternoon. I hadn't seen Albert since he was released. Then he came into my shop. First, I didn't recognize him. Then he spoke to me.
4: You remember me, don't you, Barlow?
6: I seem to.
4: Take a good look.
6: Al Winslow.
4: How are you?
6: Fine, but you?
4: Parole.
6: Oh, I see.
4: It's all right, Barlow. I'm going straight.
6: Well, of course. Here, sit down, back in the shop.
4: Wait a minute. I want to take a look around.
7: Yeah, what are you looking for, Al?
4: Things didn't change much around here, did they?
7: Well, what do you mean?
4: Nothing. Look, Barlow, I want to go straight, so there's something I got to tell you, I...
7: Mm-hmm. What's the matter? Oh, customers. I'll be back in a minute.
4: No, not customers.
7: But I...
8: Hello, Al.
4: Eddie. This is Charlie. You remember Charlie, sure.
3: Hi.
4: Sit down, Barlow. Take it easy.
7: Hey, what is this?
4: Sit down, Barlow. Do what he says.
8: That's right. Okay, Al, where are they?
4: I told you on the phone. You can't have them. I'm going straight. I'm going to turn them over to the government.
8: Sure. Beautiful place like those. Not much, you are. Now, where are they?
4: No, I won't tell you.
8: Don't be a sap. We'll take them and get out.
4: Then I'd be picked up again. The feds know my work. I'll have a great chance. I'm on parole. Please, let me alone. Just let me alone.
8: Sure. When we get the plates. They in here?
4: No.
8: Barlow, what do you say?
4: You don't know anything.
8: Come on, Al. Where are they?
4: Look, I got a report to my parole officer this afternoon. If I don't, they'll come after me. And you.
8: Oh, cut it out.
4: I...
9: Hey, Charlie, stop it.
6: Al.
3: Oh, Eddie.
9: Why, you idiot, you mutton head, you killed him.
6: I'll call the police.
9: Get Winslow behind the counter. Now, come on.
3: Eddie, there's somebody coming in.
9: Barlow, get out of sight. Charlie, get Winslow behind the counter. Now, duck back of that screen. Come on.
10: Hello? Hello? Anybody here?
6: That was you, Mr. Holliday. Eddie hit you when you saw Winslow's body.
10: Uh-huh. That's where I came in. But later, when I went back with Lieutenant Kling, what about that?
6: Well, I had to do what I did. They were upstairs. My wife was there. They threatened to...
10: I see. But Winslow reported to his parole officer that afternoon, after he was dead.
6: It was a telephone call they made from my shop. Charlie pretended to be Winslow. He told the officer he'd report in person in an hour. Then he hid Winslow's body in the basement. It's there now.
10: Oh, nice, clever people. Now, what about those plates? Do you know where they are?
6: No. But Winslow frequently came to see me. He was often in the shop alone and...
10: Barlow, I've got it. I know where those plates are.
6: Where?
10: Come on, let's get out of here first.
6: Yeah, but how?
10: Look, there's a drinking glass on that table. I'll squirm my chair over there and knock the glass on the floor to break it.
6: But I...
10: Hold it.
6: Here I go.
10: Well,
1: Okay, Barlow. Scrape over. Overturn your chair and get a piece of glass. Cut these ropes on my hand. I've got a date with a boy named Eddie, and he who slaps last slaps best.
3: Better wait outside the shop, Holliday.
1: Oh, no, Kling. I'm too fond of Eddie. A lump on my head and a welt across my face. Please, don't shoot him.
3: No, take it easy. Kelly, Macklin, take the back. Go ahead. You ready, Dan?
1: Yeah, let's go.
11: Cops! The back door, Eddie. Come on!
1: Kling, there they go!
11: Why, you... You!
1: Hello, Eddie.
11: Dan, you need any help?
1: Nah. Just pick him up and steer him in my direction.
11: That's enough, boys. All cleaned up.
1: Eddie disappointed me.
3: Yeah, me too. He didn't hit you once. All right, out you go.
11: Kelly, take pretty boy here and slap some jewelry on him. And,
3: what are you looking at, Holliday?
1: Me? Why, I'm looking at Mr. S. Thomas.
3: Huh? I thought his name was Eddie.
1: I'm not looking at him, Kling. I told you I was looking at Mr. S. Thomas. And 9:45.

0: Well, go on, Mr. Holliday. What then? Who was Mr. S. Thomas, and what did 9:45 mean?
1: Mr. S. Thomas, Susie, was a clock. One of the famous old Seth Thomas clocks. He was the only one in the shop whose hand stood at 9:45.
0: Yeah, and?
1: Well, Winslow put his counterfeit plates on the pendulum arm, and that's where they were when we got them.
0: You mean they looked like a pendulum weight?
1: Exactly. It was very clever.
0: But gee, what if somebody had bought the clock?
1: Well, that was a chance he took, but no one did. And that's that.
0: There's one more thing that puzzles me.
1: One?
0: Yeah. Suppose Eddie and Charlie got the plates and made counterfeit money from them.
1: So?
0: Would they have to declare it for income tax?
1: Income? Oh, good night, Susie.
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0: Well, are you, Mr. Diamond?
1: Oh, my goodness, yes. Come right in.
0: My name is Wolf.
1: Well, unofficially, so is mine. Sit down.
0: Thank you.
1: Oh, no, no. My pleasure. You must get a dividend from the nylon companies. Be terrible if there was a shortage.
0: I'm well stocked.
1: Yeah. What can I do for you?
0: Start by calling me Edna.
1: Then what?
0: I'd like you to follow my husband.
1: As a detective or a replacement?
0: I think he's been seeing another woman.
1: Why? Have you been running around the house in a diving suit and swim fins?
0: I've always tried to keep myself attractive for my husband, Mr. Diamond.
1: Well, then if your husband is seeing another woman, Mrs. Wolf, it's got to be an optometrist assistant.
0: Well, thank you. I think you and I are going to get along just fine.
1: Well, now that we're all agreed, tell me some more about your husband. What makes you think there's another woman?
0: Usual things. The way he's been acting. Business appointments every evening.
1: Nothing else?
0: He received a call late this afternoon. I listened in on the extension. It was a woman.
1: She called the house?
0: George was very unhappy about it. Warned her never to do it again.
1: She gave a name?
0: She said, "This is Nancy. I must see you here tonight at 8 o'clock.
1: She didn't say where here was, did she?
0: No, George seemed to understand. Probably her apartment.
1: Probably.
0: If he's seeing another woman, I want a divorce, Mr. Diamond.
1: And you need grounds.
0: Yes.
1: $100 a day in expenses, Mrs. Wolf.
0: Edna.
1: It's still $100 a day in expenses.
0: Here's $200.
1: Hmm.
0: I hope that's enough of a retainer.
1: Oh, that'll keep me interested for quite a while. Now, tell me, what does your husband do? I mean his business.
0: He's in steel.
1: How much in?
0: Oh, very much. He's vice president of his company.
1: What does he look like?
0: Here's a picture of him.
1: Hmm. Well, I'll start right away and see what I can find out for you, Mrs.
0: Edna.
1: Yeah. Well, look, after I found out just how unfair your husband's treating you, I might lend you my shoulder to cry on. And I'd just about have to call you Edna then, wouldn't I? By 7 o'clock, I was standing across the street from her house waiting for her wandering husband. By 7:30, a man stepped out on the sidewalk and hailed a cab. I recognized him from the photograph as George Wolfe, and I started the tale, following him east across town to an apartment house on 47th Street. By the time I got in the lobby, it was deserted. A list of names on the mailboxes showed the only girl named Nancy in the building was a Nancy Fowler. So I headed for her apartment. Her door was at the far end of the hall, and I was halfway to it when George Wolfe bounded out and ran right into me.
2: Let me go. Take your hands off of me.
1: You forgot to close the door.
2: Get out of my way.
1: What's the matter, friend? You look like you ran into a yard full of snakes.
2: Will you get out of my way or must I use force?
1: Well, use all you like, but I think you better go back and close the door.
2: No, no.
1: Yes, yes.
2: Stop it. You can't do this to me.
1: Well, I hope you aren't always this wrong.
2: No, no. Please.
1: Now get in the room. Oh, swell. No wonder you took off like that.
2: I didn't kill her. I swear I didn't kill her.
1: Nancy Fowler?
2: Yes, I guess so.
1: You guess so?
2: Well, this is Miss Fowler's apartment, but I've never seen Nancy Fowler before in my life.
1: There was the .38 revolver lying next to the dead girl, so I took out my own gun and covered Wolf while I called Lieutenant Levinson of Homicide to get right over. Wolf yelled, screamed, and pleaded, and even offered me a nice fat bribe. But we waited for Fatty Levinson and his squad of New York's finest. He finally arrived, but New York's finest was poorly represented.
3: Hello, Shamus. In trouble again, huh?
1: Walt, did you have to bring Otis?
4: I promised he hasn't used the siren in 4 days. Who's this guy?
1: George Wolfe. Caught him running out of the door.
4: Well, Mr. Wolfe, what about it?
2: I had nothing to do with it, but I'm not saying any more until I see my lawyer.
1: He was crying all over the place before you got here, Walt. Claimed he got a call from a Nancy Fowler who asked him to come up here.
2: That's the truth, Lieutenant. She said she had something important to tell me.
1: Says he never even heard of Nancy Fowler before the call.
2: That also is the truth. When I came to the apartment, I found her lying just as you see her.
1: How'd you get in the door?
2: She told me she'd leave it open for me to walk right in.
3: Bullet came out the back, just below the shoulder blades, Lieutenant.
4: You own the gun, Mr. Wolf?
2: I refuse to answer any more questions.
4: Okay, take him down to the car, Otis.
3: Come on, you.
4: Rick, just how did you happen to be in this building at this particular time?
1: Well, I was hired by that guy's wife, the tail M. He was supposed to be playing illegal footsies with a female named Nancy.
4: The dead girl?
1: Well, the wife just knew the first name was Nancy. The girl who's supposed to live here is named Nancy. Nancy Fowler. I've never seen her before. Maybe the dead girl is one and the same.
4: Well, I'll get an identification and have the gun checked by ballistics. In the meantime, I'm going to give this apartment a good going over.
1: Mind if I help?
4: Now, what kind of an answer do you expect to that? You will anyway.
1: He was so right. We started going over the apartment room by room. Closets, drawers, everything. In 10 minutes, the coroner and the boys from the lab arrived. And in the bedroom, Walt found something.
4: Take a look at this.
1: Ah, jewelry box. Hey.
4: Pretty expensive.
1: Regal Jewelers. Very classy establishment. There's a card in the box.
4: For my darling love, George. And the guy said he never saw her before. If this is his handwriting, he's as good as strapped in the chair.
1: Well, it looked as if my client, Mrs. Wolf, had a killer for a husband. But a couple of small items still worried me. So I left Walt and went downstairs to find the switchboard operator.
5: Oh, are you with the police?
1: I just left them. Tell me, dear, do you keep a list of the calls that are made through the switchboard?
5: Sure, it costs the tenants 10 cents a call.
1: May I see the list?
5: Yeah, I guess so. Here, handsome.
1: Gee, nobody's called me that since I had long blonde curls and a gold yo-yo. I looked over the list of telephone calls and found the ones made by Nancy Fowler during the past 3 or 4 days. The last call listed from her apartment had been made at 7:45 that evening to a familiar telephone number. The same number Mrs. Wolf had given me when she left my office earlier. I left for the home of Mrs. Edna Wolf.
0: Yes? Oh, Mr. Diamond, you shouldn't come here. What if my husband...
1: Your husband's spending the night out.
0: What?
1: In a cell, all alone.
0: Oh, you'd better come in. Now, what in the world are you talking about?
1: Well, it looks as if your husband killed a girl this evening.
0: Oh, no.
1: That's the way it looks.
0: Oh, please, sit down, Mr. Diamond.
1: Thanks. I caught him running out of the girl's apartment, forced him back, and found the girl shot to death on the floor.
0: Nancy Fowler?
1: Yes, I think so. It was her apartment. The police are making identification now.
0: Oh, it's just terrible. I wonder why he did it.
1: Were you here in the house at 7:30 this evening?
0: Well, no, I was with a friend until about 8:30.
1: Well, a call was made to your house from Nancy Fowler's apartment. She was charged for it, so the call was completed.
0: But she probably talked to George.
1: Your husband swears he didn't know the girl. Claims he got a phone call, and she asked him to come right over. That she had something to tell him.
0: He knew her all right. You remember, I told you I overheard them talking.
1: Your husband own a gun?
0: Well, yes, I believe so.
1: Hmm. You know what caliber?
0: No. I don't know anything about guns.
1: A bracelet was found in the dead girl's apartment. The card with it was signed Love, George.
0: Oh, it looks pretty bad, doesn't it?
1: If it's his handwriting, it does.
0: Well, I guess he deserves it, but I'll call our lawyer and see what can be done.
1: I'll keep in touch, Mrs. Wolf.
0: I hope you will. Just because the case is finished.
1: Well, there are still a few things that bother me, so I'll just kind of keep looking around until I'm satisfied.
0: You mean you think maybe my husband didn't kill the girl?
1: There's an awful lot of evidence that he did, but there's still a motive to be found. You've got the grounds you wanted, so from here on in, anything I do for you or your husband will be on my own time.
0: Anything you do for my husband, I'll be glad to pay for.
1: Oh, well, now, that's real nice. Well, I'll take a run down to the precinct and let you know what the lieutenant's found out. Good night, Mrs. Wolf.
0: Still can't get used to Edna?
1: It'll take a while.
4: But you'd be in bed by now, Rick.
1: My landlord short-cheated me. What did you find out, Walt?
4: The dead girl was Nancy Fowler.
1: Figured.
4: And George Wolf did do the killing.
1: His gun?
4: Yeah, we checked the registration. His gun, his fingerprints on it, his handwriting on the note in the jewelry case.
1: What does he say about the bracelet and the note?
4: He bought it all right. We checked. Regal Jewelers. Says it was for his wife. You expect him to say something different?
1: No. What's the motive?
4: We'll find it. Probably another man.
3: Here's the report on the dead girl, Lieutenant.
1: Well, isn't it a little late for you, Otis? Why aren't you out flying around some belfry?
3: He's picking on me again, Lieutenant.
4: Maybe you'd like me to tell him about the time I caught you sleeping in the attic hanging by your toes.
3: Oh, not you too, Lieutenant.
1: Otis, I hear you've been picking up some extra money posing for Charles Adams.
3: I don't have to take this. I know my rights, and I ain't no bat.
4: Here's something on the dead girl. She works at the Gilded Cage, a nightclub owned by Eddie Young.
1: Eddie Young. Wow. There's a nice little fella. He'd set fire to his grandmother if he thought it was too cold in the room.
4: We'll have a talk with him tomorrow.
1: Well, I guess I better be going.
4: Sure. See you later.
6: Yeah, I could sure use some sleep.
4: Yeah. And, Rick, when you get over to Eddie Young's club, give him my best.
1: Smarty. The Gilded Cage, where Eddie Young ruled as proprietor and keeper for his flock of hired gorillas, was only about 6 blocks away, so I decided to walk it. But like always, I start in one direction and end up getting sidetracked.
3: Keep walking, Diamond. Don't turn around.
1: You caught me when I'm right in the mood.
3: You turn around, I shoot you.
1: What's the matter? Don't you want me to spot your Tony?
3: Over to that car.
1: Okay. Quit poking. Your muzzle's cold.
3: You drive. I'll get in the back.
1: Oh, I forgot my glasses. Can't see 3 feet without them.
3: Get in.
1: But I have a restricted driver's license.
3: You want it right here?
1: I can wait. Where to?
3: Just start driving and don't turn around.
1: We headed east across town with a gun pointed at my neck. I tried to get a look at the guy in the rear vision mirror, but he was sitting too far to one side. I didn't know where we were headed, but I had a pretty good hunch why we were going there.
3: Turn right. And take it a little slower. I don't want to have to shoot a cop.
1: Well, if we're headed for the river, I've seen it.
3: From the bottom?
1: Don't you think we'd better stop at a bathhouse or something?
3: I know a spot where you can go in, clothes and all.
1: Okay. But if there's anything I hate, it's getting my money wet.
3: Turn right again.
1: We were headed for a cross street. I could only turn right or left. A big warehouse was dead ahead. I eased down on the gas and we picked up speed as we neared the intersection. As I started to make the turn, I stamped down on the gas hard and at the same time threw myself toward the floorboard. His gun went off so close to my ear, I felt like my head had split wide open. Then we hit the building.

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0: And now back to tonight's adventure with Richard Diamond, Private Detective, starring Dick Powell.
3: We had hit the building and pushed our way halfway through the brick wall. I was still on the floor, and the motor had been shoved through the firewall and was jammed into the front seat where I had been sitting a minute before. My friend with a gun was stretched out over the top of the seat, his legs resting on the horn and his shoulders through the windshield. I sat up, rolled him off the horn. He was very dead. Before a crowd could collect, I climbed out and got to a phone, called Walt.
4: Are you sure you're all right, Rick?
3: Yeah, I can hear things better now.
4: And you say the other guy's dead?
3: Very, yeah. I recognized him, too. Gus Winkler.
4: Holy cow. You know who he's working for now?
3: No.
4: Eddie Young.
3: Oh, that's it. Well, don't pick Young up, Walt. I know a few things I haven't told you about, and this almost puts a cinch on it. I want to talk to Young, and then I'll be down to see you.
4: But if Young tried to have you killed?
3: Oh, if he did, you can't prove it. Not yet, anyway, so sit tight, and when I get there, I'll show you how to catch a killer.
5: Are you going someplace, chum?
3: Yeah, right through that door, chum.
5: That's Mr. Young's office. Maybe he don't want to see you.
3: Maybe he don't, but he's going to be disappointed.
5: You ain't going in there, chum.
3: I see. Everybody gets disappointed sooner or later, chum.
6: Yeah, what? Aren't you in the wrong room?
3: That's what your boy outside thought. I changed his mind.
6: Are you sure you ain't looking for Bellevue, Shellness? You're kind of a mess.
3: One of your boys, Gus Winkler, tried to give me swimming lessons. You can claim his body at the morgue.
6: I don't know what you're talking about.
3: Somebody else who works for you got killed tonight, too.
6: Yeah, who?
3: Nancy Fowler.
6: What?
3: Oh, come on, Eddie. I couldn't stand it if you started crying.
6: Who killed her?
3: The police are holding a man named George Wolf. Know him?
6: No, I don't know him, but Nancy's talked about him a couple of times.
7: Hey, boss, that guy just...
6: Forget it, Lou.
7: Well, but boss, he...
6: Forget it, will you? Go on, beat it.
7: Okay.
6: You know, Shamus Lou's a pretty big boy for you to go pushing around. He's liable to stay mad.
3: So Nancy said she knew this George Wolf.
6: That's right. Ritual guy, from the way she talked, she was taking him. Good.
3: Where were you between 7 and 8 this evening?
6: Right here in this office. I got witnesses.
3: Oh, I'll bet you have. Okay, Eddie, I'll see you around. I left the office knowing how close I was to the whole answer and called Walt at the precinct. I told him to meet me up the block from the Gilded Cage, and 10 minutes later, he pulled the squad car up to the curb and I climbed in.
8: You find out anything?
3: Yeah, but I have to know one thing first. What time was Nancy Fowler killed?
8: Coroner's report puts it at 7:30.
3: Well, that ties it.
8: Now, would you mind telling me what it's all about?
3: I'll do better than that, Walt. I'll show you. But we've got to wait until Eddie Young leaves the cafe and goes home. It was around 12:30, and we settled back to wait. And with an impatient cop sitting next to me, it wasn't easy. Around 1 in the morning, a boy brought Eddie Young's convertible up in front. We watched Eddie climb in. Okay, Walt, tail him. We stayed close, following Eddie Young across town until he pulled up in front of his apartment and turned into the basement garage. Give me 5 minutes, Walt.
9: Then come on up to Young's apartment.
8: Why can't I go now?
9: Because what I'm about to do isn't quite legal, and I couldn't stand seeing you blush.

0: Hold it, Eddie.
1: Hey, what's going on?
0: One yell and I'll kill you.
1: Look, Devin. Now, put away that gun, will you? What do you want?
0: Let's go up to your apartment. But please believe me, Eddie. I'll do something bad if you get out of line. We rode the elevator up to Eddie's 8th floor apartment. I shoved him in the door ahead of me and then made sure there was no one else around to give me any trouble.
1: All right. What do you want?
0: Pick up that phone.
1: Okay, but take it easy with that, will you? Well, who do you want me to call?
0: This number and hurry. I'll tell you what to say.
1: Okay, Ona. I don't get this. Evergreen Street.
0: What's the matter? Don't you like that number, Eddie?
1: I don't even know the number.
0: Well, then dial it quick.
1: Okay.
0: And when you get an answer, just say, "This is Eddie. Get right over here. I gotta see you."
1: And I'll look, Shamus.
0: You look, Eddie. I'm gonna hold this barrel right between your eyes so you can see it coming if you make a mistake.
1: I won't make a mistake. Hello. This is Eddie. Yeah, get right over here. I gotta see you. I can't talk. Goodbye. Okay, now, will you take that gun away?
0: You look a little worried.
1: What have I got to be worried about? I don't know who I was talking to.
0: Oh. That should be the law, Eddie.
1: What is this, Diamond?
0: I'm sorry, I can't show you right now. Good night, Eddie.
1: Wait a minute.
0: Come on in, Walt.
2: You said 5 minutes. Holy smoke, what happened to him?
0: I just put him to sleep. He'll stay that way for a while.
2: Now, Rick, you've got to tell me what's going on.
0: I told you I'd show you. Now, go on in the kitchen and see if you can find some ketchup.
2: Ketchup?
0: Yeah, then bring it out here and pour it all over Young.
2: Have you lost your mind?
0: Walt, I want him to make him look like he's bleeding. Now, go find the ketchup or I'll just have to cut his throat. Walt found the ketchup and under protest poured it over the unconscious Eddie Young. Then I made sure the door was unlocked, and we went out in the hall to wait.
2: Please, Rick, what is this?
0: It's the same way Nancy Fowler killing was framed, only she was really killed. Shh, quiet, elevator.
2: Okay, I'll play along with

0: Let's go, Walt.
1: All right, hold it, Miss Wolf.
2: Oh, Mr. Diamond, he's dead, he's dead. His head is all covered with blood.
0: Why did you kill him?
2: Kill him? I didn't kill him. I just got here.
0: Who let you in?
2: He told me the door would be open.
0: I didn't know you knew Eddie Young.
2: Well, yes, I know him. He's an old friend.
3: Why?
0: This is Lieutenant Levinson, Mrs. Wolf. He's the man who arrested your husband for the murder of Nancy Fowler.
2: Lieutenant, I swear I didn't kill Eddie.
3: Looks bad, Mrs. Wolf.
2: But I didn't. Why would I want to kill Eddie?
0: Well, why would your husband want to kill Nancy Fowler?
2: I don't know. What has that got to do with this?
0: You told me you didn't know Nancy Fowler.
2: I didn't.
3: You know Eddie. Nancy worked for Eddie.
2: Well, I didn't know it. I didn't know Eddie that well.
0: You said a girl called your husband and said her name was Nancy.
2: Yes, that's right.
0: You told me you didn't know her last name, and yet when I came over and told you your husband had just killed a girl, you asked me if it was Nancy Fowler.
2: That's a lie.
0: You said that Nancy phoned your husband that afternoon.
2: She did. I swear she did.
0: And yet Nancy Fowler's hotel switchboard has no record of a call being made to your phone any time in the afternoon.
2: They made a mistake.
0: But at 7:45, a call was made from Nancy's apartment to your phone number.
2: Then she must have called my husband again.
3: According to the coroner's report, Nancy Fowler was dead at 7:30.
2: Oh,
0: Mrs. Wolf, I can swear your husband didn't go into that building until 8 o'clock. I was following him.
2: I guess it doesn't make any difference what Eddie did.
0: Did Eddie kill the girl?
2: Yes. I called my husband. I wanted to get a divorce.
0: And his money at the same time.
2: Eddie knew Nancy, so we decided she'd be the one. She let Eddie in. He made her call my husband. Then he shot her.
0: The gun and the bracelet. You just took them out of your husband's dresser drawer and planted them in Nancy's apartment?
2: Yes. I found the bracelet in the drawer with the gun. I guess my husband was going to surprise me. Eddie. Eddie is moving. Oh, Eddie. Eddie, darling.
4: What happened?
2: You're hurt. You're bleeding.
4: Bleeding?
2: Stay still until we can call it.
4: Wait a minute, will you? Hey, what is this stuff? This isn't blood. I'm covered with ketchup.
2: Ketchup? Ketchup! Why, you dirty no-good! Eddie, we have been framed!
4: Framed?
0: They're all yours, Walt.
4: Why?
0: Good night, Mrs. Oh, I guess now is as good a time as any. Good night, Edna.

0: Yes?
1: Helen?
0: Hmm?
1: It's Rick, honey.
0: Oh, isn't that sweet? I was just dreaming. Rick, it's 4 a.m. Where are you?
1: Well, I'm helping Walt close up the Gilded Cage.
0: Helping Walt close up the what?
1: The Gilded Cage. Nightclub.
0: I hear music.
1: Bud and his accordion will love you.
0: Are you drinking?
1: Honey, I'm with the police force.
0: What was that?
1: Well, that was Walt. He said, Rick.
0: You stood me up this evening.
1: Well, I'm going to make up for it, honey. Listen. Okay, A? 1, 2, 3.

0: Abe? Hmm? That's enough, Abe. How was that, honey? Honey? Honey? Oh, well.
1: She like him.
0: Well, of course she did. She'll be dreaming about it for the rest of the night. Come on, Walt. Let's dance.
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Not far from the Mosque Sultan Hassan in Cairo stands the Café Tambourine, run by Rocky Jordan. The Café Tambourine, crowded with forgotten men, alive with the babble of many languages. For this is Cairo, where modern adventure and intrigue unfold against a backdrop of antiquity. Tonight's story, Consignment for Naples.

0: I should have known things were too nice and quiet. It was in the heat of the day, and my cafe tambourine was almost deserted. The cash register was as silent as the Sphinx out of tourist season, so I went back to my office to get some paperwork done. I just buried my nose in a bunch of figures when the next thing I knew, a dapper Egyptian in British clothes and a red fez popped in the office door. He handed me an elaborately embossed card, sat down, snapped open his briefcase, and came out with a fistful of papers.
1: Ahmoud Hassan, Mr. Jordan. Great Nile Insurance Company, Cairo.
0: Yeah, so I read. Well, I got lots of insurance, Mr. Hassan.
1: Yes, that is quite obvious, Mr. Jordan.
0: And why waste your time?
1: If you please, my call is in regard to a certain cargo which you recently consigned to Naples by way of the Cairo air freight lines. It was insured through my company.
0: What about it?
1: Mr. Jordan, do you not know that the plane carrying your cargo crashed near El Alamein 2 days ago?
0: Come to think about it, I did read about a plane crash, but I didn't connect it up.
1: Your cargo was completely destroyed by fire.
0: So that's it. Well, hardly worth your bother, Mr. Hassan. Didn't amount to much.
1: That is a matter of opinion.
0: Sort of a thank you gift I was sending to a friend in Naples. Some cases of brandy dates.
1: Mr. Jordan, what was in the cases is not our affair. My company has thoroughly reviewed the situation and decided to pay you in full for the loss. I have the check here.
0: You are on the job.
1: We prefer to have the matter settled quickly. Now...
0: Hey, wait a minute. This check's made out for £500, $2,000.
1: The full amount of the coverage.
0: But I only shipped 5 cases.
1: 150 cases, Mr. Jordan. Insured for £500.
0: You need a bookkeeper.
1: If you please, the figures are quite clear. Will you accept the check, Mr. Jordan?
0: If that's the way you want it.
1: Very well. Now, if you will sign these papers.
0: Sure, anything to please.
1: Here and here.
0: Yeah. All right, what next, Mr. Hassan?
1: That will be all. Here is your check.
0: Thank you.
1: And now, Mr. Jordan.
0: Yeah?
1: Understand, I speak only for myself when I say that this has been the most disgusting affair in my experience.
0: What? What are you talking about?
1: I will not discuss it. I wish only to say that I think you are a low, contemptible, despicable dog. Good day, Mr. Jordan.

0: 5, and they were insured for exactly $20. So right there, I decided to stop staring at the check in my hand and find out what the bank thought about it. I was just going to pick up the phone when I saw her in the door. American, 1949 model. Just the right lines from her smart shoes to the little feather in her hat. I liked everything about her, especially her brown eyes. But they didn't return the compliment.
1: Mr. Jordan?
0: Yeah.
1: So, you are Mr. Jordan?
0: That's me, lady.
1: You must think you're very clever.
0: Yeah, always gotten along.
1: Don't bother to hide the check, Mr. Jordan. I saw him give it to you.
0: You got big eyes, lady. Look, suppose we complete the introductions.
1: Helga. Anne Helga.
0: Just what do you want, Miss Helga?
1: I'm not asking for anything. I could hardly expect one decent thing from you. People can go on starving, but as long as you get your few filthy dollars, you wouldn't care.
0: You ever try talking sense?
1: I never made more sense in my life. I only wish I could find words to express how much I despise you.
0: I like you, too.
1: Mr. Jordan, I just want you to know that it won't be as easy as you think. I'm not giving up yet.
0: Anything else?
1: No, that's all. Just remember what I said. Bye.
0: Not just yet, lady.
1: Mr. Jordan, let me go.
0: Sit down and clear this up. Start from the beginning, Miss Helga. What's it all about?
1: You will let me out of here. No.
0: Oh, yeah. You put up a good argument, Miss Helga.
1: It takes a gun to convince your kind, doesn't it, Mr. Jordan?
0: 22. Just your size.
1: It can kill. Now may I go, Mr. Jordan?
0: Sure, run right along. But I'm still wondering why the visit.
1: I just had to tell you to your face how much I loathed you.
0: Anne Helga backed out into the cafe, stuffed the gun in her bag, stumbled against a table, then turned and ran toward the door. When everybody starts hating me that much, I get curious. So I decided to follow along. I had my eye on the girl, so I didn't see the big fellow getting up from a table until it was too late.
2: Hey, what's it, sir?
0: You're the one man in the whole place, and you have to get in my way.
2: Is that the way you treat your customers,
0: okay,
2: sir?
0: Okay, I'm sorry. Here, drop this.
2: Thank you. Bad cold, you know. Don't stand too close.
0: And they say bourbon helps.
2: Yeah, I've been trying that.
0: When I finally got to the front door, the street was deserted. Ann Helga was gone. The big guy I'd bumped moved past me and out into the street, walking fast. In spite of the heat, he was wearing a heavy muffler around his neck. I watched him round the corner, and again I realized I was holding that check in midair. So right then, I made tracks for the bank. By that time, I almost expected the teller behind the window to bite my head off.
3: Well, well, well, good afternoon, Mr. Jordan.
0: How's that?
3: I say good afternoon.
0: You don't hate me, Archie?
3: Oh, I say, why should I, old boy? What can I do for you?
0: Oh, yeah, why don't you take a look at this check?
3: Oh, of course, that's what I'm here for, you know.
0: And what do you make of it?
3: A rather sizable sum. You want this all in cash, Mr. Jordan?
0: Now, don't tell me the check's okay.
3: Oh, most assuredly. I venture the Great Nile Insurance Company can spare a few £100.
0: But you're sure? What about the signature?
3: Oh, perfectly genuine. I've handled many of these checks. I say, you look a bit disappointed.
0: Oh, just surprised.
3: Oh, sorry, you forgot to endorse it.
0: Well, never mind, I think I'll hold on to it for a while.
3: Oh, but I assure you, Mr. Jordan, our money is also genuine.
0: Well, I'll give it a try sometime. The check was good, and that made even less sense. If somebody was promoting a new insurance racket, this was the smoothest job yet. Well, I figured the logical place to fill in some blank spaces was the office of the Cairo Air Freight Lines. So, 15 minutes later, I was talking to the man at the desk.
4: Yeah, I remember you, Jordan.
0: I shipped some cases of brandy dates out of here for Naples a couple of days ago. The plane crashed.
4: I know all about it, all about it. So, what's it this time?
0: You and the insurance company better get together. They paid me exactly £480 too much for the loss.
4: And you're complaining?
0: A lot of people are complaining. Let's straighten it out.
4: Look, Jordan, just leave me out of it.
0: Okay, mister. Just as soon as you show the invoice for all that stuff with my signature.
4: Think I haven't got it? I've been waiting for something like this. Look it over, Jordan.
0: Just like that.
4: 150 cases consigned to Naples, insured for £500. And there's your signature on the bottom.
0: Hey, what is this? You know I only brought in 5 cases.
4: Yeah? And what about the guy that brought in the other 145?
0: You tell me.
4: Just a half hour before the plane took off. Said you wanted them added to your consignment.
0: How did these figures get changed?
4: You had it all figured out, didn't you? Instead of 5 cases, just put a 1 in front and a 0 after it, and you've got 150. Fix the

0: insurance the same way. 00 after the 5, and you got £500. Saved you coming down and signing another invoice, he said.
1: Just what did this guy look like? Big fella, gray hair, had a bad cold?
0: No, a little ragged guy with red hair. No cold.
1: Where do I find out some more about the plane crash?
0: Talk to the pilot. He crash-landed before the plane burned. He's back in Cairo.
1: Oh, where?
0: Get it from the office. I ain't information.
1: The man in the office didn't like me either. But he finally told me the pilot was Andy Barker, lived at the Marmaduke Hotel. Well, I was fast becoming Cairo's number one heel. But my number one boy on the heel parade was a little ragged fellow with red hair. Till I could dig him out, I was off to the Marmaduke Hotel to see what the pilot could tell me. The room clerk did a take when I asked for Andy Barker's room number, but he gave it to me. It took me a couple of minutes to get up a noisy elevator to the third floor and then find Barker's room. But I didn't have to knock. The door was wide open. And there in the center of the room, lying sprawled face down, was a man with a handful of rug. A whiff of Egyptian cigarette smoke turned my head to a chair in the corner. Calmly seated there was Captain Sam Sabaya, Cairo Police.
2: Well, Jordan, your usual timely entrance.
1: Waiting for me, Sam?
2: The room clerk is most cooperative. Come in, close the door.
1: Is this Andy Barker?
2: It is. Why?
1: I wanted to talk to him.
2: Oh, you may talk to him, but I fear he will get no answers, you see.
1: Yeah, don't tell me.
2: Now, what did you wish to talk to this man about?
1: About the crash of his cargo plane in the desert.
2: And your interest?
1: Some of my stuff was on the plane.
2: What stuff?
1: Brandy dates.
2: Jordan, must I be eternally patient with you? Brandy dates, indeed.
1: That's what it was, Sam. Don't you believe me?
2: Perhaps I do and perhaps not.
1: Well, let's hear your idea.
2: Enough, Jordan. What was on the plane or for what reason it was on its way to Naples was not my concern, but murder, it is something else.
1: Well, you think it ties up?
2: The moment I do. What do you know of this Andy Barker?
1: Not a thing, Sam. I never saw him before. I just got his name at the Cairo Air Freight office.
2: Jordan, touch nothing.
1: Oh, just looking, Sam. Lipstick on cigarettes in the ashtray. Powder on the floor where a compact might have dropped.
2: Yes, I see all that.
1: At least it clears me.
2: Do not be too sure, Jordan.
1: Oh, I get it, Sam. You hate me, too.
2: My personal feelings have nothing to do with it. You may go for now, but kindly remain available for...
1: Oh, hold it, Sam. Get me out of the dark. What's it all about?
2: I said that is all, Jordan. Good day.
1: Even my best friends wouldn't tell me. So I got out, and for once I was in luck. As I stepped out of the hotel into the street, a little figure ducked away quick and scrambled down the street. He was little, ragged, with red hair. Just the guy I wanted to see. We kept it down a crooked side street, and... finally, I grabbed him and slammed him against the sandstone wall.
3: No, no, let go.
1: What's your name, little man?
3: It's none of your business.
1: Spit it out. Who are you?
3: Don't, please. Parson. Leon Parson.
1: Okay, Parson, you got a lot to tell me.
3: Tell you? I think you're crazy.
1: Murder always upsets me.
3: Murder? I know nothing of murder, nothing.
1: Then try this. A lot of cases consigned in my name for Naples. What was in them?
3: Why should I know what was...
1: That help your memory? Let's have it, Parson. What'd you have put on that plane?
3: It was nothing. Wait. Only food.
1: I don't buy that easy.
3: It is true. Dehydrated food, that is all.
1: Dehydrated food? Cute little trick to get the stuff in the Italian black market, right, Parson?
3: What difference does it make? It is not your affair.
1: Who are you working for?
3: Only for myself.
1: Cut it, little man. You're not the brains.
3: No, stop it, Charlie.
1: Who's behind it?
3: Her name is Helga.
1: Anne Helga? Yeah, I met her before.
3: She was using you, Jordan. Using you very well.
1: Until the plane crashed. Did she kill Andy Barker?
3: What do you think?
1: You're going to tell me, then the police.
3: Maybe I will. They know the consignment was in your name.
1: What about it?
3: Everybody knows the stuff was in your name. When Andy Barker let it leak out, it was black market, so who else would kill him but you, Jordan?
1: Why, you...
3: Yeah. Hit me some more. But where you're going, you won't be able to hit anybody for a long time.

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Now we return you to Cairo and tonight's adventure with Rocky Jordan, Consignment for Naples.

0: Naturally, I was the last to find out that my name was on a big shipment of dehydrated foods bound for the Italian black market. But when the plane carrying the stuff crashed and burned in the desert, things started happening fast. The pilot lived, but only long enough to get back to Cairo and start spilling. So somebody killed him. Well, Leon Passon told me a woman named Ann Helga was running the show, so she was the one I had to find. There are only about 1.5 million people around Cairo, so I had myself a job. I spent an hour or so checking the steamship and airlines with no luck. Next, I went to the American consulate.
1: You are correct in assuming that one Ann Helga is in Egypt. However, on November 23rd, she moved to Karnak. Her passport expires December 3rd, 1949, Mr. Jordan.
0: That helped a lot. Next, I tried Ali Ben Maroud, one of Cairo's know-it-all-for-a-price boys.
2: No, Effendi. At the moment, I know of no such person by that name. However, for a nominal figure, I can produce many women who would answer her description.
0: After a couple of more tries with the same result, I talked to my old friend Bob Hall, a reporter for the Cairo Gazette.
3: Ann Helga. Brown hair and eyes, blue dress, no rocking. But I know a redhead that'll make you forget her.
0: That's the way it went. I scouted a dozen of the big hotels and was about to give up with the last one when I hit pay dirt. Not Miss Helga, but the big man with a bad cold. We'd met before, right after Ann's visit to my tambourine. I decided to play my hunch and follow the big fellow into the bar.
4: Yeah, better not sit too close, mister. I've got a cold.
0: Try some more bourbon.
4: Huh? Oh, Mr. Jordan, you wish to see me?
0: Yeah. Where's Ann Helga?
4: You must be confused. I'm Craig Norris. We met in your cafe this morning. Little accident.
0: Sure. Convenient, wasn't it? It kept me from following her out of the place.
4: Nothing of the kind. Back a little farther. Germs.
0: You're lying, Norris. Germs or no germs, I'm staying with you till I get it.
4: Yeah. Very well. You do know, don't you? This is most embarrassing, Mr. Jordan.
0: I'll bet it is.
4: I did follow a lady into your cafe. You're a man of the world, Jordan. You will understand.
0: Yeah?
4: I'm a businessman, importer, traveling away from home. Lonesome. Well, this Miss, Helga, did you say?
0: Ann Helga.
4: Anyhow, she's most charming. I, too, lost trace of her after she left the tambourine. You a friend of hers?
0: Not exactly.
4: I assure you I will bother her no more. In fact, I have a plane ticket for Calcutta, leaving in the morning.
0: Okay, Norris.
4: You're straightforward, Jordan. I like you for that. How about having dinner with me?
0: No, thanks. But I tell you what I will do.
4: Yes, sir.
0: When I find Anne, I'll give her your regards. Norris had made it sound pretty convincing, so I decided to give it up as a bad job. After spending the whole day looking for the phantom lady, it was time to lay the problem in the ample lap of Captain Sam Sabaya. It was late when I got to headquarters, but Sam was there behind his desk sipping a hot cup of thick black coffee, Egyptian style. He seemed to be enjoying it more than he did me.
5: Jordan, when I'm ready to see you, I will send for you.
0: I want you to help me find a girl, Sam. American, smooth number, name's Ann Helga.
5: Indeed, and for what reason?
0: She's all tied up with that plane crash.
5: Of course, and the branded date.
0: Now get this, Sam. That plane was loaded with dehydrated foods for the Italian black market. Somebody managed to add them to my consignment of dates. I had nothing to do with it.
5: Most interesting. And about Miss Helga?
0: She's behind the whole operation. So you see why I gotta find her.
5: Of course, Jordan. However, I fear that I have priority on this woman.
0: Why?
5: There is strong evidence that she shot Andy Barker. The lipstick, cigarettes, powder on the floor. He was shot with a .22 revolver.
0: No, you'll have to do better than that.
5: Of course, Jordan, of course. You know, there is a witness who saw her enter Barker's room shortly before his death.
0: Who's the witness, Sam?
5: A most interesting character. Short and ragged with bright red hair.
0: Named Leon Passon?
5: Jordan, you had nothing to do with this affair, and yet you seem to know everything.
0: Nothing I haven't told you, Sam.
5: Indeed.
0: First I knew about the load on that plane was when the insurance company sent me a check this morning to cover the loss. Yeah, here's the check. Have a look at it.
5: £500. Jordan, let me suggest that you spend the money very quickly.
0: Why, sir?
5: A further investigation suggests that the plane Andy Barker crashed in the desert was carrying no cargo at all.
0: Now the whole thing was screwy. A plane crashes with a cargo that isn't there. Leon Passon threatens to pin the pilot's killing on me, then turns it on Ann Helga. Well, from then on, Sabaya could have them both. I went back to the tambourine. Chris had closed up long ago, so I let myself in the front way. Then I went back to the office, figuring to put the check in the safe. I groped around for the door, then flicked on the light.
1: You keep late hours, Mr. Jordan.
0: And there she was, the girl I'd turned Cairo upside down trying to find, Ann Helga, with a familiar .22 leveled at my belt buckle.
1: I've been waiting a long time.
0: Well, I'm flattered.
1: I think you understand, Mr. Jordan.
0: No, I don't. That gun, Ann, this is all wrong.
1: And why?
0: You fixed me up good planting that hot cargo in my name. I'm the fall guy, so why is the gun on me? It should be the other way around.
1: I told you I wasn't giving up. Now, where's the food?
0: I should know.
1: Where did you store it after you took it off the plane? Stand quietly and tell me.
0: Look, one of us is all mixed up. Why don't you just...
1: Don't touch the light.
0: Now then, lady, drop it.
1: No, please, I won't.
0: Drop it. Just leave it there, Ann.
1: Very well. Pick up the gun. Kill me with it. That would be so like you.
0: You don't take care of yourself so good, Ann. You had a chance to shoot.
1: I couldn't shoot anyone.
0: I'm beginning to believe you. Now, give me the story right from the top.
1: Don't you already know?
0: No, not yet. What about the dehydrated food? Where did it come from?
1: I bought it all myself. Army surplus, which had been stored since the war in Somaliland. I'd hoped to get it to Italy. They need food so badly.
0: And why all the hocus-pocus, sending it in my name?
1: Mr. Jordan, Well, I'll confess that getting the food onto that plane in your name was my idea, but I was at my wit's end. Twice before I attempted to ship quantities of food through proper channels, and both times it fell into the black market.
0: Well, you like taking chances, don't you?
1: It might have worked, except for Leon Passon.
0: Was he working for you?
1: Yes, but he sold out. Perhaps to you.
0: Not me, lady.
1: Anyhow, the pilot was bought out for a few pounds. They moved the food off the plane and back into Cairo. Where? Don't know.
0: Were you in Andy Barker's room this afternoon?
1: Yes. I accused him of deliberately crashing and burning the plane to cover up for the missing cargo. He was frightened and about to go to the police. Only he was killed before he had a chance.
0: Sam Sabaya thinks you killed him. Did you?
1: Shouldn't I be asking you that question?
0: All right, I'll give you an answer. See this check from the insurance company?
1: I know, for £500. What are you doing?
0: Tearing it up. That convince you?
1: Well, I'm not sure. There's still the missing food.
0: Okay, let's both clean it up by taking it to the police.
1: Very well. Now, Rocky?
0: Let's go, Ann.
1: What about my gun?
0: I'll leave it there. Oh, by the way, how'd you get in here tonight?
1: I hid before closing time.
0: Gotta tell Chris to be more careful. Oh, just a second. Ann, look out! The shots came in through the door glass. I rolled Ann to the floor and 2 seconds later was up looking out into the dark. The light of a passing car caught the back of a running figure halfway down the block. I told Ann to wait there for me, and for the second time that day, I was off to the races. The guy was way up ahead of me, and the dark street swallowed him up. But a native card seller named Baragit down at the corner told me he'd seen somebody running toward the Sharia El Nar. When I got there, I flipped a paper boy a couple of piastres, and he pointed down to the docks along the Nile. He wasn't far ahead when I reached the docks. A lone riverboat was tied up in front of an old warehouse, and I caught a glimpse of somebody ducking in a window. I counted 10 and went in after him. The moonbeam from a window played on a stack of cases along the wall. I didn't have to look any closer to know that they were full of dehydrated foods. I kept in the dark, trying to spot my little man,
6: and then... No! Help!
0: A shout snapped me toward the next room way too fast. When I reached the door, the reception was waiting for me. The stars lit up and faded, and the familiar black curtain settled in. I don't know how long I was out, but when I opened my eyes, it was quiet again. A huddled figure lay 2 yards away, a knife still in his back. I took a quick look. It was Leon Passon. Then I noticed something else. The place was empty. Every single case of food had disappeared, and through an open door, I saw the riverboat slowly pulling away. I pulled myself up and took just a couple of steps when my foot found something on the floor. I picked it up. was a little metal tube about 2 inches long. When my nose caught the aroma, I had my last answer. That got me moving. The first thing I did was find a payphone and put in a call to the tambourine. I waited a long time for an answer. Ann, where you been?
7: I wasn't sure I should answer. Rocky, where are you? What's happening?
0: Oh, we'll save the details. Listen, watch your step, but meet me at the Continental Savoy Hotel as quick as you can.
7: But, Rocky...
0: Never mind. Just be there, Ann. In less than 20 minutes, I walked into the lobby of the Continental Savoy, and Ann Helga was there waiting for me. I took her elbow and pushed her onto an elevator. We got off at the fourth floor and headed down the hall. We had just rounded the corner when a familiar figure carrying a big suitcase came out of 423. He didn't get any farther.
4: Now here. What's the meaning of this?
0: Back inside, Norris.
4: No, stop this at once. Oh, it's you again, Jordan.
0: Yeah, a couple of old friends. All right, set down the suitcase. You're not going anywhere.
4: What is this? Some sort of joke?
0: Biggest joke of the year. Recognize the lady, Mr. Norris? Ann Helga. You wanted a date with her. I fixed it up.
4: Why, we're not too close, Jordan.
8: But Rocky, who is he?
0: Craig Norris. Taking off for Calcutta, right, Norris?
4: Yes, I was just leaving.
0: Let's see the plane ticket. Coat pocket?
4: Now, look here. This has gone far enough, Jordan.
0: You said Calcutta. Look at the ticket, Ann. To Naples, Italy.
8: Naples?
4: Why, I changed my plans. My health, you know.
8: I'm beginning to understand. You're the man who had the food taken from that plane. Where is it now, Mr. Norris?
0: I can tell you that.
4: You can prove nothing. Mr. Jordan, I suggest that we talk this over.
0: Yeah, let's do. By the way, you dropped something in the scuffle, Norris. This yours?
4: Why, yes. Just an inhalant tube. My cold, you know.
0: Sure. Only I didn't pick it up here. I found it beside the dead body of Leon Passon down in the warehouse by the Nile. What happened? Passon start getting in your way?
4: I'll never have to answer that.
8: Rocky, look out!
0: His hand went for the bulge in his outside pocket, and I moved in. All I did was shove an old St. Louis trick. His suitcase was on the floor right behind him, and he stumbled back and down hard. I went with him, but I came up first with his gun in my hand.
4: No, Jordan, no.
0: Want to look at this, Ann? 22. Just like yours.
8: Why, then he killed Andy Barker, too.
0: Sure. All right, get up, Norris.
4: Yes, of course. What are you going to do now, Jordan?
0: I think I'll let you do it. Get over there and pick up the phone. Now dial 4378.
4: But why?
0: Quick, Norris.
4: But I don't understand.
0: You will. Just hang on.
9: Police headquarters. Captain Savoy speaking.
4: The police?
9: Hello, speak up.
0: Talk to him, Norris.
4: What will I say, Jordan?
0: Just tell him to come and get you.
9: Hello, who is this?
4: Hello, Captain Savoy. This is Craig Norris, Continental Savoy Hotel. Come and get me.
0: Sam made it in a hurry. Well, this time he saw a lot of things my way. After Norris was salted away and Sam got the story on Leon Passon, there was still plenty of time to send a launch down the river to intercept the boat making its way toward the Mediterranean. And with some extra help, Ann Helga finally got her cargo through to its rightful destination in Naples. Me? I only got one thing. That's all.

It's CBS again at this same time next week for another story of adventure and intrigue when we take you back to Cairo and the Cafe Tambourine run by Rocky Jordan. Jack Moyles plays the title role, with tonight's story based on an idea by Bernard Girard and written by Gomer Kuhl and Larry Roman. Rocky Jordan is produced and directed by Cliff Howell, with original music by Richard Arant. Larry Thor speaking. This is CBS, the Columbia Broadcasting System.

0: Are you willing to undertake a dangerous mission behind the enemy lines, knowing you may never return alive?
1: What you have just heard is the question asked during the war to agents of the OSS, ordinary citizens who to this question answered, yes.
0: This is Cloak and Dagger.

Black warfare. Espionage, international intrigue. These are the weapons of the OSS. Today's story, The Roof of the World, concerning two American agents who travel into the far-off and mysterious land of Tibet on a secret pilgrimage, is suggested by actual incidents recorded in the Washington files of the Office of Strategic Services. A story that can now be told.

0: It came at us suddenly, out of the darkness. A shaggy monster over 15 feet high. None of us said a word for a minute. We just stared at it.
1: The tusks. Look at the length of them.
0: The tusks of this monster must have been at least 12 feet long. And I knew myself that if I hadn't seen it, stood right in front of it, I wouldn't have believed it actually existed either. But I saw it. There was definite proof. It did live. Once.
2: Okay, lights. Put on the lights, please.
3: Oh, did you ever see anything like it?
2: All right now. Quiet, please. Quiet. What you have just seen is the last of our afternoon slides here in the Museum of Natural History on prehistoric animals. This last mammoth was a species of a true elephant which was found in Tibet during and before the Ice Age. Now, are there any questions?
3: Yeah. How do you get out of here?
2: Well, if you'll all follow the guide, he'll take you into the next room where you can actually see the skeletons of these monsters, which paleontologists have reconstructed from fossils and actual bones discovered in the earth.
0: Philip. Oh, Phil.
2: Oh, hello, Esther. Are you here for the whole lecture?
0: No, just the last part of it. But you were sensational.
2: Flattery will get you nowhere. What's that?
0: Oh, telegram. Here. Just came to the office.
2: Thanks. It's not for me. It's for us.
0: Oh, who's it from?
2: Washington. The Office of Strategic Services wants to see us.
0: Office of Strategic... Now, why in the world do they want us?
2: Well, there's one way to find out.
4: Mr. and Mrs. Malden, we know your reputation as geologists and explorers. We know you've traveled the Far East together several times.
2: That's true, Colonel.
4: Now, at this stage of the war, Germany is pushing eastward across Africa to Suez, and Japan is thrusting westward across China into India. If the Axis partners meet, their junction will be Central Asia, and dominating that meeting point will be Tibet.
0: What do you want us to do, Colonel?
4: We want volunteers to make a pilgrimage to the Dalai Lama, High Priest of Tibet. It'll be a goodwill mission to get them on our side. It involves a great deal of danger.
2: Yes, we know. Esther?
0: Well, as long as you're sure that mammoth elephant disappeared from there centuries ago, I'm willing. A few weeks later, we were flown to India where we were given a car. Then the two of us started out across the border to a village called Gyuksan at the foot of the Himalaya Mountains. Once there, we were to pick up pack animals and a guide and start our journey to the holy city.
2: Well, these roads couldn't have been any narrower or any rockier.
0: Well, they weren't designed for modern travel.
2: You can say that again.
0: Phil. Are you worried about something?
2: I'm worried about a lot of things.
0: For instance,
2: this is the worst possible time of the year to be traveling up that mountain. It's almost spring up there, and the thaw's setting in. It's going to loosen the snow and ice all along the way.
0: Well, we'll just have to be more careful, that's all. Oh, Phil, look, round the bend of the road. That's the village, isn't it?
2: That's it.
0: Wait a minute, Phil. Slow down. Look.
2: Good Lord.
0: I should have said it was a village.
2: Burned to the ground.
0: The old man who sat wailing and moaning, cross-legged on the ground, was the only one left alive in that village.
5: Bandi tribe come from mountains, steal, kill, set fire to village.
0: How is it they spared you?
5: I am priest sent from Dalai Lama to this village many years past. If they kill holy man, great plague and pestilence will be upon them.
2: Well, tell me, where'd you learn to speak English?
5: In holy city was taught.
0: Well, what do we do now, Phil?
2: We can't leave him here alone. We'll take him with us and drive until we find another village.
5: Oh, no. I take you.
2: Huh?
0: What's that?
5: A Sinto will be guide to Hori City. Here all is lost. Go back to Dalai Lama.
2: What about pack animals?
5: A village of Chomda, not far away. We'll go there first.
0: Chanda was about 10 miles away down the road. It was small, with only a few huts made of sun-dried bricks. Phil was afraid of the spring thaw that was setting in more every day, so we made arrangements with the native chief to start almost immediately.
6: What do
7: you say, Sing-Tong?
5: Skiangs, wild donkeys, as good pack animals as other white men has.
0: Oh. What's he talking about? What other white men? Ask him.
5: Kwa-danu.
6: Bangosuri-bra. Jowa-sodi. La-sa.
5: Strangers leave here 2 days ago on way also to holy city of Rasa. Wear badge with crooked cross.
0: Phil.
2: Nazis. We're in a race, Esther. We've got to reach Lhasa before they do.
0: That was the first we knew that the Germans were ahead of us, going in the same direction, on the same mission. Philip was right. It was going to be a race for time.
2: Esther, come on. This is no time to pick flowers.
0: Oh, look at this dwarf rhododendron, Phil. And up ahead, it's like a carpet of blue irises.
2: There'll be plenty of foliage until we cross the timberline. Then it'll just be cold. And traveling on snow is going to be a lot tougher.
0: Well, I'm not looking forward to the temperature dropping 100 degrees in 20 miles.
2: Watch it. Did you hurt yourself?
0: No, I just tripped. I guess I must be getting tired. Is it Sing-Too?
5: Yes, Mrs. Yes.
0: How soon will we be able to camp?
5: Cold Springs, less than half mile ahead. We'll camp there for night.
0: When we reached the springs, I started dinner out of K-rations, which kept our packs light. And by the time I was through, the tent had mushroomed up, and Phil and Sing-Too were inside, straightening the pole and fixing the blankets for the night.
2: How about food, Esther?
0: Soup's on.
8: Vegetable. Mala.
0: I looked up from the fire to find an unpleasant surprise. Six unpleasant surprises, carrying rifles and forming a ring of muddy boots all around me. Who are you, men? What do you want?
8: Lala. Lala.
0: Phil!
2: What is it?
0: They do!
2: Where'd they come from?
0: I don't know. They're just here, that's all.
8: We are.
2: Sing-Too?
5: These are some of nomad bandits who raid my village.
2: Huh?
5: Niga, Shemo.
0: What do they want?
8: Kadia.
5: They say they take surprise, everything, guns too.
8: Voyatio, so ugly.
5: Leader, shoot off gun to show you him mean. What he say?
0: Phil, without our supplies and guns, we'll have to turn back.
2: Providing they let us turn back.
8: Nothing, why am I?
5: They hold you hostage. Send me, hoary man, back to get ransom.
0: Oh, Phil.
2: Hold on. Don't let them know you're afraid of them.

0: tent and threw them in a heap by the fire. Sing Chu knew he wouldn't be harmed because he was a holy man. But Phil and I had no idea what was ahead for us.
1: Get you along.
2: Get your hands off me, you baboon! Oh, Phil!
3: Leave her alone, you understand? Sing Chu. Tell them we'll come quietly.
1: Go up. Balling.
2: I said get your filthy hands off me!
0: The machine gun that riddled the bandit leader came from the direction of the brush. And the six of them went down, one after another. Then there was silence. And we looked up to see our two saviors walking out of the brush in German uniform.
4: I'm delighted we were able to be of assistance, Americans. I am Commandant Kurt Farber of the German Army. This is Lieutenant Ernst Kessler.
5: Right me.
0: Well, thank you for saving our lives. I'm Esther Malden, and this is my husband, Philip. Oh, and our guard, Sing Tu.
4: You do not seem too surprised to see us here.
3: We're not. Just surprised you're not 2 days ahead of us the way we thought you were.
4: Then you knew about us? How?
3: They told us in the village. They also told us you were headed for the holy city.
5: They talk too much, those native idiots. They can lift us Maulhunter.
4: That's their aunt. And are you also going there?
0: No. Oh, I mean, we're geologists. We're just on an exploring expedition.
4: Come. Is it quite nice to lie to your benefactors who have just saved your lives?
3: I don't get that. Why did you?
4: Well, we saw the American flag sewn on your clothing. That told us immediately who you were, where you were going. We, as you already know, we are also headed for Lhasa to the Dalai Lama. But our guide was killed. The snow loosened under him as we turned a ledge and he fell.
3: So you were going back for a guide?
4: Exactly. But that is some distance away. Time is slipping by.
5: You have the guide. You will lead us.
0: Oh, no, we won't. And neither will Sing Tu. Will you, Sing Tu?
6: Will do only as friend Americans tell me.
5: The Fluchterhund!
4: Ach, Ernst, you get too excited over nothing. Now remember, Herr Morden, Frau Morden, you have the guide. We have your supplies and your weapons. Let us pool our resources. Go together.
3: If you think that at the point of our own guns you're going to make us lead you to Lhasa, you're crazy.
4: Look, you are scientists. I appeal to your logical minds. Is it not safer that since we are traveling the same direction, we travel together? Once we reach the Dalai Lama, let each of us present the case of his country to him.
3: If you'll forgive me for repeating, Herr Commandant, we're not going to be pushed along with guns in our backs.
4: Nein. Who said you would be? Here.
0: Why, Phil, he's giving us back our pistols.
4: You see?
6: We trust strangers, gentlemen?
3: No. Not yet.
5: It's all right. Go ahead, open them.
4: Yeah, open the gun if you like. Go ahead, spin the drum. See the cartridges in the chamber.
3: Yes, I see them.
4: Well, you return your guns, loaded as they were. Now shall we forget the war for a while and travel on together?
3: Okay. Let's try it.
0: We're lagging behind them, Phil. Shouldn't we catch up to them?
3: We will. I want to talk to you.
0: Ooh, I'm cold. A temperature went down so fast once we crossed the timberline, I could almost hear it drop.
3: What do you think of this situation?
0: With our friends? I don't know what to think. You trust them?
3: Of course I don't. Whether they gave us back our guns or not, they're still going to look for a chance to double-cross us before we reach the holy city.
0: What are we going to do, Phil?
3: Just keep an eye out. Look for a way to double-cross them first.
6: French, clear brook here. Good water to drink. Come.
4: Come, my friends. You hear what he says? Water. That will taste better than the whiskey in your flask, eh, Ernst?
1: We're coming.
0: We caught up with them. And as we leaned over to fill our canteens from the small, clear brook, there was a sudden rumbling.
5: Ah, the water's turned muddy suddenly.
4: Yeah, it's covered with a dirty foam. Lasting too.
6: Rain.
5: What's he talking about? It is not raining.
3: It is in the high regions. That's what turned the water.
4: But so suddenly.
3: It happens like that. Races along under the ground, pushing the mud with it.
0: It's really beginning to thaw, isn't it?
3: Yes. That's what I was afraid of.
5: What is there to be afraid of? Answer me!
3: As the snow starts to melt, it'll start to fall. So just watch your step.
4: Ernst, is it not good to have three such good guides? We are indeed fortunate, was?
6: Come, Marbrook, along way we walk.
5: Walk? Why do you think we have these animals?
6: Keong can be turned loose here. We'll get more and more snow. It's best to climb by foot.
0: Yes, Sing Tu's right. Besides, the animals won't find any place to graze. It's been getting pretty sparse for miles.
4: Where will they go?
6: They are wild. We'll find no one way. Hera! Hera!
0: The packs were heavy, and we were too tired the next 2 days to do much talking. We just watched each other. The jagged paths under us were getting more and more slippery. And below the cliff, we could see a sheer drop of hundreds of feet to the glacier. Above us were the snow peaks. And somewhere beyond, the holy city of Lhasa, towards which small birds of dull brown, gray, and black seemed to point. And then, the third night after the strange pact had been made between our two enemy camps, it happened.
7: Esther, where are you going?
0: Oh, to the brook around the bend, Phil. I want to get some water. You take care of the rest.
4: If you pitch the tent, Herr Morgan, I'll fix the fire. Oh, by the way, where's Ernst?
0: Oh, there it is. I knew I'd seen a brook. Ain't just little bigger hole in the ice. Oh.
8: Let me carry that back for you.
0: Lieutenant Kessler, what are you doing here?
8: I can see you don't want to be friendly. What a pity.
0: I'll be friendly enough to give you some good advice.
8: No.
0: Save that liquor until you really need it. And stop guzzling it if you intend to keep up on this hike. This is no Boy Scout picnic.
8: I'm touched by your concern for me.
0: Don't flatter yourself. What are you doing back here anyway?
8: You really wish to know? I followed you. I knew you were coming to the brook. So I went round the other way.
0: You what?
8: You don't like me. You'd like me very much if you got to know me.
0: No, thanks. Now, please, get out of my way and let me go back.
8: But, Kleiner, we may not have another chance to be together alone. You're very attractive, even in those heavy clothes.
0: Yeah, I know, very attractive. Besides, I'm the only woman for miles. Now get out of my way.
8: I would like to see you in a white gown, diamond clips at your shoulders. Have you got nice shoulders, Frau Molden?
0: Leave me alone.
8: Don't try to pull away
0: Stop
8: from
0: it.
8: Me.
0: Stop it, you drunken fool.
8: Kiss.
0: Oh, you big, dumb, drunken Nazi pig.
8: You watch your tongue.
0: Get away from me.
5: What's the matter? Oh. Get it out of you, do not. Stop yelling, I say.
0: Phil!
5: Stop it.
0: Phil!
5: Get away, Kessler.
3: Get away, leave her alone. And if I don't, you gave me back my gun, I'll use it.
8: You have your gun? You would not dare shoot me. Go on, try it. Use your gun.
4: Ernst, that is enough. Genug, schon genug. Wirst betrunken, du Idiot. Do you want him to use his gun on you? Think, Ernst, do you want him to use this gun? He will. I can tell he will.
3: No.
4: I give this lady your apologies. I order you.
8: My apologies, Frau Molden.
4: You both have my word an incident like this will not occur again. Shall we eat and make camp for the night now?
0: All the next day, Phil and Sing Tu kept me between them as we climbed. I wondered how soon we'd see the Holy City and when all this would come to a head.
6: Look!
0: When Sing Tu yelled, we turned around and looked in the direction from which we'd just come. A huge ice pillar swayed for a moment, and then... It landed landed on the path we had come from less than 2 hours before.
3: Well, this is what we can expect from now on, now that the thaw set in.
0: Oh, well, I'll expect it, but I won't look forward to it.

0: I mistaken? Or are the days getting longer?
1: Sleepy?
0: Uh-huh. You know, it was nice of them to let you and Sing Tu and me have this cave to ourselves.
1: Well, considering that it's too small to hold more than three of us, it wasn't so magnanimous.
0: Still, they could have tried to grab it for themselves.
1: Farber seems to be trying to make amends for the way his pal liked it the other day.
0: I wonder what their game is.
1: Yes, I'd like to know, too. Sing Tu.
2: Yes. You wish to know how soon we reach Hore City?
0: He may not talk much, but he's a pretty good mind reader.
1: Shh. That's it, Sing Tu. How long?
2: Expect to see gates in distance, perhaps, tomorrow.
0: Oh, that's wonderful.
1: Is it?
0: Well, isn't it?
1: It means time's run out, Esther. If they're going to pull anything, they're going to pull it now.
0: The Germans were camped under a ledge which protected them from the wind, about 50 feet from us across a narrow crevasse. In spite of all the things that had happened before, or might be going to happen ahead, it was strangely peaceful up there. In the west, a fan of pink rays from the sun shot up from behind the snow range, and overhead a few bright stars twinkled. Presently, the fan flickered and disappeared. And then, in the glow of the full moon, I saw what looked like a long procession of ghosts in the distance, but were actually cascades of snow, melting and falling hundreds of feet, leaping from ledge to ledge. In the morning, the air was crystal clear, and we saw it.
1: The Holy City. Esther, do you see it?
2: I expected only to return again when I die.
0: Oh, it's beautiful. How long will it take us to reach it?
3: You will not reach it at all, my friends.
1: Don't start something you can't finish, Herr Commandant.
0: Phil.
1: Get back, get behind me, back in the cave.
3: You should have been more friendly to me, Frau Moll. Perhaps I would have taken you with us.
4: Go on, draw your gun, shoot us.
3: Go ahead.
1: What's the big joke?
4: Do you think we would have been fools enough to give you loaded guns?
1: But I saw them. I broke open the gun and saw the cartridges.
3: Did you take one out and examine it? Why don't you do it now?
0: Phil, look, I opened mine. It's a blank cartridge.
4: Now, surely, Frau Morden, you understand why I took care not to let your husband become too excited the night Ernst here tried to be friendly. I didn't want to take a chance of your finding out too soon. We shall give your regards to the Dalai Lama.
3: Ah, shoot us. Go on. Kill us with your blank guns, if you can.
1: That's not a bad idea. Esther.
3: Ernst, look out!
1: Back in the cave, quick.
0: Phil took them at their word and actually killed them with his blank gun. The shots vibrated enough to loosen the heavily piled snow, break the crust at the rim of the ledge, and start the slide that avalanched down the Germans. It threw them over the side and buried them somewhere on the cliffs below us, under rock, ice, and snow.
2: Gone? They are gone.
0: Oh, the thaw worked for us, didn't it?
1: Yes. Come on, Sing Tu. You lead. We'll follow.
0: We could see the Holy City, but it was still 25 miles away. It was 2 days' travel of an almost vertical descent into the valley. And we arrived at dusk at the magnificent red and white palace that overlooked the city. It was a week before we saw the Dalai Lama. Our entrance into his presence was conducted with the utmost ceremony. Tall, grim-faced monks lined the hall, their 6'4" frames made even more massive by layers of stiff gold brocade. The walls were carved with strange images and Tibetan inscriptions. Then the gong was struck again. The We were ushered into the throne room.
1: Esther, look.
2: Quiet. Must not talk. Come. Dalai Lama will see you now.
0: We walked on thick rugs that were brilliant in color and depicted the waves of the sea, clouds, and emblems of happiness. Then we saw a throne of yellow satin at the end of the great room, and on it, robed in burgundy and gold satin, with a crown on his head and a table of jewels beside him, sat the Dalai Lama, a boy of 6.
5: Come closer. Come. I will throw the silk longevity scarf over your heads to welcome you.
1: We thank you for your welcome, Your Serenity. We bring you gifts from our leader.
5: I accept your gifts with great thanks. How is your president?
1: He is well, thank you.
5: Bring the gifts to me. Let me see.
0: They gave him the gifts, and he looked at each one carefully. After a while, servants began to pass bowls of rice and glasses of black tea. I noticed that a special taster took a sip of the Lama's tea before it touched his sacred lips.
5: Mr. and Mrs. Walden?
0: Yes, Your Serenity.
5: Throw a pinch of rice over your shoulder. It will bring good luck.
1: Your Serenity, we've come to talk about peace and friendliness between our two countries.
5: There is no need to talk. Come here. I tie 3 knots in your scarf. There.
0: What's that? St. George!
2: Means only interview at an end.
0: But we've accomplished nothing.
2: His Serenity has tied 3 knots in American's longevity scarf. He has blessed them. Our countries will be friends.
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8: Heard in today's Cloak and Dagger adventure as Esther was Louise Barclay, Philip, Grant Richards, the monk, Raymond Edward Johnson, Barber, Stefan Schnabel, Kessler, Barry Kroger. Others were Janice Gilbert, Carl Weber, Ralph Bell, and Jerry Jarrett. 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
25: 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This is Crime Time.

0: Yes, it's another case for that most famous of all manhunters, the detective whose ability at solving crime is unequaled in the history of detective fiction, Nick Carter, Master Detective. Tonight's curious adventure, a special Christmas story.
1: Nick Carter's Christmas Adventure. For the mystery,

0: fact, we've been pretty lucky so far, haven't we?
1: Yes, Guppy, we have.
0: Which is another way of saying that folks are usually willing to contribute to your settlement house Christmas party every year, Nick.
1: You know, Scubby, I was just thinking about this last name on our list.
0: Yeah?
1: Rasper. I don't know him personally. Do you?
0: No, I don't, but somebody must have thought he was rich enough or interested enough in the work to make a substantial contribution. Oh, here's the... Hey, is this... Hey, Nick, what's that address again?
1: 576 Milton Avenue.
0: Yeah.
1: Yes, that's right. And there's his name on the door plate. Well, let's take a look, Scubby.
0: Well, gosh, this doesn't make sense, Nick. A guy with dough doesn't hide away in a place like this.
1: Well, knock on the door anyhow.
0: Doesn't seem to be anybody here, Nick.
1: No, hold it, Scubby. I hear someone coming.
2: Oh. Who is it?
1: I'm Nicholas Carter. May I speak to Mr. Rasper, please?
2: Nick Carter, eh?
1: Yes, yes. And this is my assistant, Scubby Wilson.
0: How do you do?
1: You, Mr. Rasper?
2: Yes. Well, come in, come in. It's cold out there. You're letting all the heat out.
1: Oh, beg your pardon. Come on, Scubby.
0: Yeah, I'm in, Nick, I'm in.
2: Well, what was it you wanted?
1: Well, Mr. Rasper, I've come to see if you would care to make a contribution to my Christmas party fund.
2: I never make contributions.
0: Oh, but you didn't let Nick finish, sir. The fund provides food and extra clothing for the needy and deserving children.
2: The charity department's still working, isn't it?
1: Well, of course, Mr. Rasper, but my object is to provide an inspiration for the young people who are underprivileged.
2: People who haven't got any money are always trying to get it from those who have.
1: Then you aren't interested in seeing that the children of the Lincoln Hall District are helped to a little happiness on Christmas Day?
2: No, I'm not. Christmas is old-fashioned. I don't believe in it. It's a waste of money and time. Good day.
0: Oh, well, Mr. Rasper, it's always been a lot of fun for me personally, and I must say that I've always felt better for celebrating it.
1: And I'm inclined to agree with Scubby, Mr. Rasper. Christmas has always been a bright spot in my life, and I feel sure that if you knew the good it has done throughout the world, it'd make you change your mind.
2: Rubbish.
1: Well, in any case, a Merry Christmas to you.
2: Good day to you. Merry Christmas, indeed. It's a lot of nonsense.
0: Come on, Nick. Let's get back to civilization.
1: You know, Scubby, that man's wealthy, no doubt about that. And yet he's soured on Christmas and everything that it stands for.
0: You said our mouthful, Nick.
1: You know, Scubby, there must be reason why he thinks that way. And I'd like to find out what it is.
0: Yeah, but you haven't anything to work on, Nick.
1: Oh, no, Scubby, I haven't. Not yet. But look here. I can finish up whatever has to be done this afternoon. Suppose you hop down to the newspaper office and go through the files there. There might just be something we could learn about Rasper that way.
0: Okay, Nick, I'll be glad to.
1: Then I'll have Riley check through the files at headquarters. It's a long shot, but something might turn up.
0: Sure, and maybe Patsy has run into something while she's been working down at the settlement house. She might know somebody who knows something about Rasper.
1: Yeah, she might have that. I'll ask her about it.
0: Okay.
1: And maybe with all of us working together on it, we may learn why Rasper's so dead set against Christmas. I'd certainly like to find out.
3: Hello, is that you, Nick? Riley talking. I've been through my files here, and I can't find anything charged against a man named Ben Rasper. Oh, he was licensed to do business with a man named Howard Lowe, but Lowe died some years ago. Otherwise, Rasper's just a successful businessman. Yeah, that's right. I'll tell you what, though, Nick. There's an old fella named Fred Anderson, who used to be on the force, who knows Rasper. Sure, you can find him at Lincoln Hall, where you're giving the party. Oh, he's the watchman there now. Okay, Nick, that's all right. See you tomorrow.
1: Hello, hello. Oh, yes, Scubby? Oh, you did, huh? Sports remote, huh? Well, well. What was that name again? Chris Baum. Why, yes, yes, I recall it. Oh, no, I'll be there in about an hour, so I want to call Patsy first. Right. And thanks, Scubby. Bye.
4: Jingle bell, jingle bell, jingle all the way. Oh, what fun it is to ride in a one-horse open sleigh. Jingle bell, jingle bell, jingle all the way. Oh, what...
1: Hey, Patsy. How's everything, huh? Oh, fine. I'm coming down to the hall. Is there anything you want me to bring along? Uh-huh. Why, sure, I can do that. But will that be enough, though? Okay.

0: Yeah, Scubby just called. Oh, he found out something about Rasper. What? You did too? How old is he? Named Jimmy, huh? And he's coming to our party? Oh, fine, fine, Patsy. Okay, I'll see you in a little while. Bye. Oh, that's fine. We've collected enough to do this year's party up right. Now let's get organized. Riley, your job will be to get the kids and the needy persons rounded up.
1: Oh, sure, Nick. I'll take care of it. I got your list and the list from the social worker and from the church down there. And there are plenty of others who'll need a lift this year, believe me.
0: I know it, Riley, and I'll depend on you. Scubby, it's your job to see that the tree and decorations and gifts are taken care of.
2: Don't worry, Nick. Decorating is my middle name. I'll make Lincoln Hall look like $1 million in cash.
0: Good boy, good boy. And Patsy, you'll see to it that there's plenty to eat and drink for the party, so I won't have to worry about that. I'll take care of the bills, and you have the letters of credit the stores gave us. You know how to do that.
3: Sure thing, Nick. Good. I've been through it with you often enough before. I ought to know what you want by this time.
1: What are you going to be doing, Nick?
0: Me? Well, Riley, I'm going to do a little detecting. I'm going to look into those tips you, Patsy, and Scubby gave me about those people who know Ben Rasper. And by the time I'm through, I hope to find out why it is that he hates Christmas the way he does. And then, well, then, maybe I'll be able to do something about it.

0: Yes, this is Rasper talking. Yes? I sent you the bell, didn't I? Well, what if it is due on the 27th? No, just because it's a holiday, there's no terrible reason for bills to be unpaid. Ah, goodbye. Darn fool nonsense, that's what it is. It's a lot of foolish...
1: Still talking big, ain't you, Rasper?
0: Well, who's there? What do you want?
1: Don't you remember me, Rasper?
0: No, I don't remember you. Who are you?
1: They used to call me the Kid. Chris the Kid.
0: Chris?
1: Sometimes known as the Human Flash.
0: Chris, you? Well,
1: it's been a long time, Rasper, hasn't it?
0: How'd you find me? Who sent you here?
1: A fellow named Nick Carter told me I'd find you here in your office, even if it is Christmas Eve.
0: Nick Carter? Oh, yes. Wanted me to give him some money for some fool party.
1: Oh, for the party at Lincoln Hall, I guess. He's never asked me for anything. Just gave me what I needed, when I needed it.
0: Yeah, so he hired you to come here and take up my time to get...
1: No, he didn't send me here. Just said I'd find you here, that's all. I came here on my own accord, just to wish you a Merry Christmas.
0: Ha!
1: Thought you'd say that. Well, I don't mind, because it's on account of Nick Carter that I can stand on my own feet again. Not on account of you.
0: What's that?
1: You mind if I sit down? It was on Christmas Eve that we won our first fight, wasn't it?
0: Fight? Oh,
1: yeah.
0: A long time ago.
1: Yeah, it was a long time ago. I can remember the noise of the crowd, the glare of the lights and the smoke curling around and the brightness over the ring, and you leaning over me with that wet towel.
2: You got him going, Chris. Another one like that last round and you'll have him in the ropes for the count. How do you feel now, kid?
3: I'm okay, Rasper. Just let me at him. I don't have to wait anymore. It's my meat right now.
2: You take your orders from me, kid. I'm the brains here. When you get the signal from me, you give it to him.
3: Okay, Rasper. You're the boss.
2: Go ahead, kid. Keep that left up. Keep your shoulder high. Keep it up. That's right, kid. That should take him. Now you can take him. Get set. Take him, Chris. Now!
1: There were a lot of those little affairs after that, Rasper. And I always did what I was told, huh?
0: Yes. You're a good fighter, Chris. Good fighter.
1: I made a lot of money for us in those fights, Rasper.
0: Well,
1: a lot of money.
0: The old days, Chris. Lots of water's gone under lots of bridges since then.
1: I know. And the percentage you paid me didn't last long, either. It went just like that water. But I didn't care much about things like that. Till the day a friend of mine came and gave me a warning tip. That started me thinking.
2: Hello, kid. How do you feel?
3: Oh, hello, Rasper. Where you been? I wanted to talk to you.
2: I've been around. What's up?
3: I got a tip today that you're signing up Timmy O'Day. You're going to manage him.
2: Who told you that?
3: Never mind. Is it true?
2: That depends.
3: Depends on what?
2: Look, kid, you're getting slow. O'Day's fresh. He'll be the next champ. If he wins this fight with you tonight, I'm taking him over.
3: If I win tonight?
2: I'm taking O'Day over anyhow. We've been together a long time, kid, and it don't pay to get in too much of a rut.
3: So that's all it means to you, is it? Money. The payoff, huh? What about all the years we've known each other? What about the things we've been through? Why, you...
2: Don't get yourself all in a sweat, kid. It isn't good for you. You'll get your cut anyway. Don't worry. You'll get your cut. I'll see you later.
3: Rasper, what do I do? Tell me what to do. I can't see him. My eyes all puffed up. He's cutting me to ribbons. Tell me what to do, Rasper.
2: Don't bother me, kid. Use your own judgment. You're on your own, as of now.
3: But, Rasper, you always...
2: You're on your own, kid.
1: I can still see you sitting there in the ring corner, laughing at me. But that was the last thing I saw for a long time. O'Day saw to that. You must have coached him pretty thorough about my style. And then you really cashed in. Well, I haven't got much myself, but I'm still able to wish you a Merry Christmas, Rasper. Although I don't think you'll ever have one.
0: Chris,
1: I got some things to do, Rasper. Carter asked me to pick up some things for the party at Lincoln Hall tomorrow. We always have a swell time at Carter's Christmas parties. Too bad you can't enjoy anything like that anymore. Well, as I said before, Rasper, Merry Christmas.
4: How can a man work with his mind whirling like a merry-go-round? Christmas Eve.
5: God, it's a fine excuse for people to go around yelling at each other in the streets. Disturbing a man when he wants to get some work done. Oh, I might as well close the office and get some rest. Would have been home by now if the kid, Chris, hadn't taken up so much time. What Chris does for a living now. Wonder if... Ah, it's none of my concern. Get home and get some sleep. That's what I need. Who's that? I'm closing up. Come back tomorrow morning.
6: Oh, I'm glad I got here before you left, Ben.
5: Who is it?
6: It's Nina, Ben.
5: Oh, Nina.
6: I only stopped by to speak to you for a moment. It's getting quite late and
5: Well, sit down for a moment, Nina.
6: Oh, thank you.
5: Here, let me get your chair.
6: I suppose it's rather bold of me to come after all this time, but I...
5: Why, no, Nina, no. I'm glad you did. Is there something you want?
6: Oh, no. No, there's nothing you can do for me, Ben. Jimmy and I are doing very nicely. I just wanted to wish you a Merry Christmas. I was in the neighborhood doing some shopping for the party that Mr. Carter's giving at Lincoln Hall tomorrow, and
5: how is he, Nina? Jimmy, I mean.
6: Oh, he's fine, Ben. He's full of life and interested in everything. He has a good head on his shoulders, and he's very handsome, too.
5: Oh, that's fine. Just fine.
6: You're looking a little tired, Ben. Are you feeling well?
5: Yes, of course. I've been working hard, that's all. I don't spend much time at home. Not much reason to.
6: That's the way you wanted it, Ben. Don't you remember?
5: Nina! Nina, where are you?
6: Oh, Jimmy, there's Daddy. Now, wait here for Mommy like a good boy, won't you? I'm coming, Ben. I've been keeping your dinner warm for you. I hope you'll... What's the matter, Ben? You look as if
5: That's nothing, Nina, nothing. I'm in a hurry, that's all.
6: Well, you're always in a hurry, aren't you? Never have time for...
5: Where's my dinner?
6: Sit down, Ben. I'll have it for you right away. This plate is hot now. Be careful that you don't burn yourself.
5: I won't. Salt, please.
6: Here you are, dear. Ben, when you've finished, won't you take time enough out of your business to help me get the tree decorated? I know Jimmy's too young to know much about it, but I'd love to have his Christmas all ready for him in the morning. Look, I'll put him to sleep right away, and then we can start. See, I have some holly and mistletoe for the fireplace and some...
5: I won't have time for that, Nina.
6: But, Ben, it's Christmas Eve. Surely you...
5: I have to get back to the office. I'm putting on a championship match for O'Day in January, and the things have gone haywire. Something that can't wait till tomorrow. I have to get it organized right away, that's all.
6: Ben, this is Christmas Eve. Tomorrow will be Jimmy's first Christmas. Doesn't that mean anything to you?
5: You and Jimmy celebrate Christmas any way you want to, Nina. I've something more important to do. Business is more important than sentiment. You certainly can see that.
6: Yes, Ben. I can see that. I've been seeing it more and more during the last few years. I thought that when Jimmy came, maybe you were... No, I was wrong, wasn't I, Ben? You'd even let your love for business break up our home.
5: Break up our... Oh, don't be melodramatic, Nina.
6: I'm not being melodramatic, Ben. I'm trying to be very calm and quiet about it. I've had a lot of time to think when I've sat alone here night after night. And those days on end when you've been away attending to your business...
5: And what has come out of all this thinking you've done?
6: Just this, Ben. I'm not going on any longer. Either you belong to your family, or your family will get along without you.
5: I have to rush, Nina. Good night.
6: Good night, Ben. It's good... Goodbye. Jimmy and I are leaving tonight.
5: Look, I haven't time to talk about it with you now, Lena. By the way, this will probably take most of the night.
6: Good night. Goodbye, Ben, and... Merry Christmas.
5: I never had much of a chance to make it up to you, Nina.
6: You've had all the chance you wanted, Ben.
5: But, Nina, I...
6: I just dropped by to say hello and to give you a wish for happiness during the holidays. It's hard not to share with you the joy I have with Jimmy. I wish you could see his eyes dance at Mr. Carter's Christmas parties. Unfortunately, on what little I make, we can't very well afford to have our Christmas at home, but somehow we don't miss it. Everybody has such a grand time at Mr. Carter's party, and Jimmy does enjoy every minute that he's there. Goodness, I'll have to be on my way. Jimmy's waiting for me, and I have to make one more stop for Mr. Carter. Good night, Ben, and Merry Christmas.

0: Doctor, this stuff doesn't taste like anything. Nothing at all. I can't understand what's got into me. It's good food, fixed the same as it always is. It just doesn't taste right, that's all. What's that? Someone at the door this time of the night? I'm coming.
1: Hello, Ben. It's Fred Anderson. Glad I found you at home.
0: I'm always at home this time of night.
1: Yes, I suppose you are, Ben. Can I come in?
0: Of course.
1: I brought your package, Ben. Nick Carter sent me around with it. Said you'd probably be here alone tomorrow and he'd like you to have it.
0: Carter? What's Carter sending me?
1: You might open it and see, Ben. I'm no mind reader.
0: That's any reason why Carter would want to... Bottle of port wine. Let's see the card. Merry Christmas from Nick Carter. What's the idea? You know anything about this, Fred?
1: No, but Nick Carter's a funny duck. Does lots of things people don't expect him to.
0: Why, I don't even know the man. Only saw him once and that... You want a glass of this wine, Fred?
1: Don't mind if I do, Ben. Seeing as it's Christmas Eve, I don't mind at all.
0: There's some glasses here somewhere. Say, how do you open this thing?
1: Here, I'll do it for you, Ben. Yeah, that does it. Well, go ahead, you open it.
0: Yes? Oh, yes, all right.
1: Well, there, you think you're drinking with me, Ben?
0: Huh? Oh. Yes, I will.
1: That's a ticket. Well, here's Merry Christmas for you, Ben.
0: Yes, Merry Christmas. Well, how have you been keeping yourself, Fred?
1: Oh, I've been sort of working around Lincoln Hall since I was retired from the force.
0: I see.
1: You know, while I was coming here tonight, I was thinking about those old days when I walked a beat. Funny, most folks call them the good old days, but I don't.
0: You did all right in those times, didn't you?
1: Oh, sure, I got along. I was just thinking about the different attitudes folks have nowadays toward being given a hand. They appreciate it more, it seems to me.
0: Charity's still charity, Fred. That hasn't changed.
1: I guess it's all in the point of view, Ben. I guess you haven't changed with the times. That night I met you near the bridge, I was sure you were going to see that you were headed in the wrong direction and wake up in time. Huh? Remember that night, Ben? It was Christmas Eve. You'd just come from the arena. They'd handed you your walking papers because you'd let them down cold.
2: Well, Merry Christmas, officer.
1: Oh, Merry Christmas to you, sir. Well, what are you doing out on a night like this, Ben? I thought you'd be up at the arena getting the New Year's fights lined up.
0: What? Oh, it's you, Anderson. No, I'm not at the arena anymore.
1: That's so. What happened?
0: They decided tonight they'd rather have Davis take over my job. Fine Christmas present, that is.
1: Well, that's tough news, Ben. What are you going to do now?
0: I don't know. I can't seem to think straight.
1: Oh, that's a crazy way for a man like you to talk. On a Christmas Eve, too?
0: Christmas Eve. That's never been anything but a jinx to me. First I get stuck with that no-good fighter, O'Day. Then Nina leaves me and takes my son with her. And now the arena throws me out.
1: Well, maybe you better stop and find out what it is you're doing wrong, Ben. Maybe you're the one that's to blame, not Christmas Eve.
0: They all take advantage of me. I made all the money I could for them, but I'm not going to do it anymore.
1: Now, take it easy, Ben. Take it easy. You better go home and think it over.
0: I have thought it over, Fred, and I know what the answer is. I'm going to make money for myself and nobody else. I'll show these people. I'll make so much money they'll come crawling to me on their knees. I won't have to ask for anybody's sympathy.
1: You don't pay to think like that, Ben. You'll regret it. Now, look. I know that Bill Boynton, who runs the shoe store down on Elm Street, is looking for a man to buy in with him. Why don't
0: me you... work in a shoe store? Not in your life, Fred. I'm going after the big money. Big money. That's the only thing people understand, and I'm going to get it.
1: Well, now you've got it, Ben. You're one of the richest men in town. And what's it got you?
0: Why, I don't know.
1: Ben, it's too bad you don't get around and see what nice people there are in the world. People like this Carter fella, for instance. Does a man good to know people like him. Makes you feel there really is a Santa Claus, to see him bring the smiles to the kids' faces at those parties he gives down at Lincoln Hall. Well, I'll be getting back there now, Ben. I've got a big day tomorrow. I'm not as young as I used to be. Well, Merry Christmas to you, Ben. I'll tell Nina I saw you. She'll be at the party tomorrow with young Jimmy. Good night, Ben.
3: Patsy, how's it going?
4: Oh, Nick, it's wonderful. They're having a grand time.
3: Oh, that's fine, Patsy. Hey, Patsy, look.
4: Hmm?
3: Over there by the door. What do you see?
4: Where, Nick? Well, who's that?
3: That, Patsy, is Ben Resper. Oh, I hope he's come to join the party.
4: For heaven's sake, there's that the man I've heard so much about. Well, he looks scared to death, Nick.
3: Look, Patsy, will you go over and make him welcome?
4: Oh, of course, Nick.
3: Good.
4: Hello there. Merry Christmas. I'm Patsy Bowen.
3: Oh.
4: Won't you join us?
5: How do you do? I hope I'm not... Do you mind if I just watch?
4: Well, of course not. Come right in.
5: I wanted to thank Mr. Carter for the gift he sent, and I...
4: Nick's right over there near the tree. Come along.
5: Children seem to be enjoying themselves, don't they?
4: They certainly do. There's Lieutenant Riley handing out the gifts there. And Scotty Wilson with him, standing next to Mr. Carter.
5: Yes, I met Mr. Wilson.
4: Look at Lieutenant Riley. He's having as much fun as the children.
5: So I see. Oh, there's a nice-looking boy there, Miss... what's his name?
4: Where?
5: That one over there.
4: Oh, that's Jimmy. He's a nice boy. His mother was a big help to me in getting the refreshments ready. There she is over there on the far side of the hall at the table, see?
5: Oh, yes. Her son.
4: Yes.
5: Yes,
4: Nick?
5: I see.
4: Oh, Nick, we have a new guest.
6: Oh, hello there, Mr. Rasper. Merry Christmas. I'm glad you could join us.
5: Thank you, Mr. Carter. I came to express my appreciation for the gift you sent me. I hardly know how
6: Make
5: to...
6: Make nothing of it, Mr. Rasper. Your being here is thanks enough for me.
5: Mr. Carter, that little boy coming along the line there, Jimmy, I think his name is, do you think I might give him... I mean, could I hand him his gift, do you think?
6: Why, certainly. Riley.
7: Hiya.
6: Mr. Rasper here wants to lend a hand. Can you use him?
7: Well, sure thing, Nick. Come along, Mr. Rasper.
5: Thank you, Mr. Carter.
7: Well, you just hand him these packages if they come along, Mr. Rasper. And enjoy yourself, man.
5: I will. There, little girl. Merry Christmas.
8: Oh, thank you.
5: Say, she liked it, didn't she?
7: Well, they all appreciate a little kindness, Mr. Rasper. Now, here's a gift for that little boy there.
5: Oh. Hello, Jimmy. Here you are. And a Merry Christmas, son.

0: Oh, well, that was the day for you. Gosh, I haven't had so much fun since last year.
1: You played those games harder than any two kids in the bunch, Scubby.
2: Yeah, and lost practically every time.
0: You're a kid. Well, you really have to be in condition to keep up with these kids. Boy, they're wonders. Hey, where do they get all that energy?
2: That will be one of the world's great mysteries forever, Scubby. Nick, what are you thinking so hard about?
3: Hmm? Oh, I was just thinking of the way Mr. Rasper took to the party.
2: Oh?
0: Hey, don't you mean the way the party took to Mr. Rasper, Nick?
2: Yeah, I never saw a man open up the way he did. Well, it was wonderful. The children just flocked around him.
1: And that's one of the greatest jobs that Nick Carter ever did.
2: What do you mean, Riley?
0: Well, Patsy, you'll never believe it, but when Nick and I went to see Rasper to get a contribution to the party, he was the hardest case of unadulterated unpleasantness I ever saw. But somehow Nick managed to get under his skin and bring out, well, what you saw tonight.
2: Well, for heaven's sake. How did you do it, Nick?
3: Well, it wasn't difficult, Patsy. You see, I could see when we first spoke to Rasper that he was fighting something. But I didn't know what it was. But from what Riley, Scubby, and you told me, I found that three different times Christmas Eve had brought him bad luck. First the fighter O'Day, then Mrs. Rasper had left Rasper on a Christmas Eve, taking his son Jimmy with her. And third, he'd lost his promoter's connection at the arena, also on Christmas Eve. Well, the whole thing added up. Rasper associated Christmas Eve with a list of unfortunate incidents and fought anything that suggested the holidays to him. He made a lot of money, but it never brought him happiness. The big thing for me was to make him realize that people and Christmas meant good and not evil. And from what I saw this afternoon, the Rasper family and the whole neighborhood, for that matter, is going to benefit by his awakening to that realization.
2: Oh, Nick, that's wonderful. You deserve a kiss for that.
3: Oh, thanks, Patsy. I'm glad you feel that way, too. You know, I'm happier this evening because of Mr. Rasper than I would be if I'd solved 20 murders. He's made this a really merry Christmas for all of us.

0: This has been another of the strange adventures of Nick Carter, Master Detective, which are brought to you regularly at this time by WOR Mutual. What's your story going to be about next time, Nick?
1: It's a little different from the usual story, because it started out with Nick himself being the victim of a holdup.
2: Yes, and the men who held me up turned out to be innocent after all.
0: Sounds a trifle complicated to me.
2: It was. Complicated, but interesting. And it gave me plenty of trouble before I found the solution.
1: Including a sore throat that almost finished Nick Carter.
0: A sore throat? Why should that be dangerous?
1: Because it was the kind that you get from a rope around your neck.
0: Hey, wait a minute. You mean...
2: All the rest of the story you get 2 weeks from tonight, not now. So long, everybody.
1: So long.
0: So long, both of you. In the strange adventure you have just heard, Nick Carter was impersonated by Lon Clark, Patsy by Helen Choate, and Scubby by John Kane. The story was written for Nick Carter by Humphrey Davis. Original music was played by Lou White. The entire production was under the direction of Jock McGregor.

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1: The Double Disguise, or Nick Carter and the Mystery of the Kidnapped Heiress.
0: This story is a copyrighted feature of Street & Smith Publications, Incorporated. 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This is Mutual.
2: Mr. District Attorney, starring David Bryan. Mr. District Attorney, champion of the people, defender of truth, guardian of our fundamental rights to life, liberty, and the pursuit of happiness.

And it shall be my duty as district attorney not only to prosecute to the limit of the law all persons accused of crimes perpetrated within this county, but to defend with equal vigor the rights and privileges of all its citizens.

0: And now, here is our star, David Bryan, as Paul Garrett, Mr. District Attorney.
1: It has long been recognized that crime constitutes a disease in the bloodstream of democracy. A disease so serious that it can even threaten the life of a nation. Unless it is fought fearlessly at every turn, crime can build into itself an organization of such magnitude that it could conceivably put a stranglehold on our very way of life. On this particular morning, I was in my office, carefully going over a series of reports. They all pointed in one direction. A serious crime wave was sweeping across our city. A crime wave that undoubtedly had behind it a well-organized criminal group. What is it, Miss Miller?
2: Phone call for you, Mr. Garrett. Tom Carter.
1: The Daily Clarion reporter?
2: Yes, he says it's extremely important that he talk to you.
1: I see. Put him on, please. Hello, this is the district attorney.
3: Mr. Garrett, I'm sure glad I caught you in. This'll knock you right out from under your hat. I'm just about certain I know who Mr. Big is.
1: Mr. Big?
3: Yeah, Mr. Big. Believe it or not, Mr. Garrett, the big wheel of the mob is...
1: Carter. Carter, what happened?
4: Venus. The Venus.
1: Carter. Carter, can you hear me? Carter. Well, it's no use. Miss Miller.
2: Yes, Mr. Garrett?
1: Please have this call traced immediately and advise homicide.
2: Homicide?
1: Oh, and Miss Miller.
2: Yes, Mr. Garrett?
1: Get hold of Harrington and have him follow through on this. I'm going to the office of the Daily Clarion and see what I can find.
2: All right, Mr. Garrett.

0: Come right in, Mr. Garrett.
1: The receptionist told me you were coming up. Well, we feel quite honored to have the district attorney pay us a visit.
2: Well, this isn't exactly a visit, Mr. Harris. I'm after a little information.
1: I'll be glad to help.
2: Your newspaper has been conducting what you call a crime exposé. I'd like some details as to the assignment of your reporter, Tom Carter.
1: Afraid I can't help you much on that, Mr. Garrett. You see, my city editor handles all the actual assignments. I'll get Walker in here. Herb, could you come into my office for a minute? Good. Walker will be right here. He knows everything about our operation.
2: I see. Mr. Harris, does the name Venus mean anything to you?
1: Venus? No, nothing more than the famous statue.
2: I'm afraid that's not the one.
1: Oh, come on in, Herb. You know Mr. Garrett, our district attorney.
3: How are you, Mr. Garrett?
2: Glad to meet you, Mr. Walker.
1: Herb, the district attorney wants to know about Carter's work on the crime expose.
3: Well, Carter was put on roving assignment. We gave him a free hand. Tom wants it that way because of his underworld contacts.
2: So you wouldn't know where Carter might be working right now?
3: No, afraid not.
1: Come in.
2: Harrington.
4: Hiya, Chief. Miss Miller told me you were here.
2: Mr. Harris, Mr. Walker, this is Len Harrington, my assistant.
4: How are you,
1: Harrington?
4: Oh, Chief, I have some news that I...
2: Well, that's all right, Harrington. You can talk.
4: Well, I found Carter's body. He was shot in the back. Dead.
3: What? Come? Carter killed?
2: Where did it happen?
4: A phone booth back of a service station uptown. No witnesses.
1: Oh, Tom Carter killed.
3: I can't believe it.
2: I was afraid this had happened. That's why I came here. We've got to put a stop to this terror, gentlemen, and soon. Mr. Walker, perhaps Carter's last expense account could give us a lead as to where he was working.
3: Well, that's very possible. I can let you see the records. Come with me, gentlemen. Mr. Harris is very upset. This is an awful blow. Carter was our top reporter. Now, here's the accounting office. Come right in. This is the current expense ledger. Let's see. Here it is. Here's Carter's accounts.
2: Oh, thanks. Oh, Harrington, write down some of these places.
4: Yeah, sure, Chief. Hey, Club 7-Eleven seems to be a favorite hangout of Carter's.
2: He was certainly there often enough in the past 2 weeks.
4: That's Harry Trigo's joint, isn't it?
2: Yes. I'll drop down to the Club 7-Eleven.
4: Okay, Chief.
2: Well, thanks for your cooperation, Mr. Walker.
3: Glad to be of help. If any help I can.
5: Hey, you. You, Tippy.
6: Hi, George. How are you?
5: Get going. We don't want no cheap dips grabbing a customer's wallets.
6: Now, George, I ain't working tonight.
5: Out, you crumb, before I bust your hat.
6: Now, listen, George.
2: I don't mean to interrupt this party, but are you George?
5: Yeah, that's me. What are you after?
2: The man up front told me you'd take me to Mr. Trigo's office.
5: Yeah? Who are you?
2: I'm the district attorney. Would you show me to Mr. Trigo's office?
5: Yeah, follow me.
7: Who's there?
5: It's me, boss. The DA's here. Where's to talk to you?
7: The DA. I'll be right there.
8: Well, Mr. Garrett, this is a real occasion.
2: Well, hardly that. Can we talk inside?
8: Sure, why not? Okay, George, wait outside. What's on your mind, DA?
2: Some information. What can you tell me about Tom Carter?
8: Carter? What am I supposed to know about him?
2: You spent a lot of time around here the past week.
8: So what? I can't help who comes into my place.
2: I see. This picture. A very attractive girl.
8: Huh? Just one of the dolls who worked in the club a while back. Loretta Nelson bills herself as the blonde Venus. Why are you so interested in her?
2: Because Tom Carter knew a Venus, too. Where can I find her?
8: Well, last I heard, she was staying at the Stanley Hotel. That's all I know.
2: In that case, that's all for now.
8: I hope you find it, D.A. Come on in, George. So long, D.A.
0: Goodbye.
9: Everything all right, boss?
8: Yeah, sure. Everything's just Jim Dandy. You can come out of the closet now, Venus.
10: Harry, believe me. I didn't tell that reporter anything. I swear it.
8: I know. George.
9: Yeah.
8: Make a talk. Some truth.
10: Please, Harry, keep him away. You gotta believe me.
9: You heard the boss.
2: That'll be enough of that, George.
8: D.A. again, huh?
2: I didn't go very far, Trigo. You see, there was a strong smell of perfume in here, and my hunch was you had a hidden visitor. Now, young lady, she's gone.
8: She took off like a scared rabbit. I couldn't stop her.
2: I'll talk to you later.
6: Can I talk to you a minute, D.A.?
2: Oh, Dippy. Say, did you see a girl run out of here?
6: To Venus? Sure, she was in a big hurry. Grabbed a taxi and scrambled.
2: Thanks.
6: But, D.A., I gotta tell you something.
2: Later, Dippy.
6: No, this can't wait. I found a wallet. I happened to find this wallet, see?
2: All right. So you found a wallet.
6: Honest, it's the truth. I found it. And there was this note in it. I didn't know what to do.
2: Well, let me see that. Your newspaper better lay off or the undertaker will lay you out. No signature, of course. What else, Dippy?
6: It was in his envelope. It wasn't even open. When I read it, I felt pretty bad. I figured the guy didn't even have a chance.
2: Give me the envelope. Addressed to Herbert Walker, city editor, Daily Clarion.
6: You gotta believe me, D.A. I found the wallet.
2: For your sake, I hope so, Dippy.

0: Well, Mr. Garrett, come in.
1: Sorry to disturb you at home, Mr. Walker.
0: Oh, it's perfectly all right. Oh, Mr. Harris is in the next room.
1: Good. I want to talk to him also.
0: We were working late at the office. Special edition on Tom's murder. I got a bit of a migraine headache, so Mr. Harris drove me home in my car. We figured we could finish up here.
1: Well, I hate to bother you, but this may be important. Ever seen this letter before?
0: Let's see. Yes. It was lying on my desk.
1: You didn't read it?
0: No, I got busy. Stuck it in my wallet. Why?
1: Please read it now.
0: Of course. Your newspaper better lay off.
2: Oh, hello, Mr. Garrett.
1: Good evening, Mr. Harris.
2: I didn't hear you come in. Say, Herb, what happened? You're so pale.
0: Just another touch of migraine, that's all.
2: He's always getting them. I've told you, Herb, you're working too hard.
0: And we've got more important things than my headache to worry about. Can we help you in any way, Mr. Garrett?
1: Well, it would be a big help if I could see the last stories Carter wrote on the crime exposé. Would you have them?
0: Well, in this case, yes. They're on my desk at the office.
1: Well, I'd like to see them.
0: All right. I'll go down and get them. Oh,
2: that headache again?
0: Yeah. Come up rather sharp. This tragic business with Tom hasn't helped it any either.
2: Look, you just stay put, Herb. I'll take your car and get those stories for the district attorney.
1: Well, I can drive you down.
2: No, you stay with Herb. Make him relax. Well, Herb, give me the keys to your car.
0: Oh, yeah. Here they are. I'm sorry about this.
2: Just take it easy. I'll be right back.
1: How's the head, Mr. Walker? Anything I can get you?
0: It's easing up. Comes and goes.
1: I'm afraid these hoodlums mean business.
0: So do I, Mr. Garrett. That's why I carry this gun.
1: Well, that sounded like an explosion.
0: An explosion? Mr. Garrett, look out the window. The car!
1: Blown to bits. A bomb on the starter.
0: A bomb? Mr. Harris?
1: He didn't have a chance. Operator, this is the district attorney. Get me the police. Immediately.
0: For me? That bomb was meant for me. Now I've got two deaths to avenge.

0: And now back to David Bryan, starring as Paul Garrett, Mr. District Attorney.
1: It can be a very frightening thing to see the ruthless force of organized crime at work. As district attorney, it was my sworn duty to follow through on every lead, no matter how thin, to put a stop to the unleashed terror. I had to find the Mr. Big of the criminal gang and find him quickly. I assigned Harrington to do a must job of locating the whereabouts of Dippy, the pickpocket, who might have information I needed. And I desperately wanted to talk to the Venus. But she had moved away from her apartment without notice. This is the district attorney.
2: Mr. Garrett, I know where the Venus is.
1: Good. Great work.
2: A hairdresser she goes to gave me the information. The Venus moved in with a girlfriend. The Lido Arms Apartments on Sylvania Street.
1: Fine. I'll meet you there. In front of the apartment, Miss Miller. Wait for me there.
2: I'm on my way.

0: got here in a hurry, Mr. Garrett.
1: Time's not on our side in this case, Miss Miller. Which apartment is the Venus in?
0: I'm sure it's 126 on the ground floor.
1: Let's go.
0: She may not be here.
1: Oh, we'll hope for the best. No, this is it. 126.
2: It's open, dear. Come in. I'm on the phone. Be right with you. Oh. Oh, it's you, Mr. Garrett. Honey, I have visitors. I'll call you back.
1: Very neat, Venus. I'm sure the person you were talking to on the phone got the idea.
2: Huh? What idea?
1: He or she is now well aware that Miss Miller and I just entered your room.
2: Oh, it was nothing like that. I was just talking to a girlfriend, that's all.
1: If you say so. I have a compact here. It's engraved with the words, "To my Venus with love." It's yours, isn't it?
2: Well, yeah, it looks like mine. Where'd you find it?
1: Where did you lose it?
2: Well, you know how it is. A girl leaves these things in lots of places. You understand, don't you? Don't you, Miss Miller?
0: Yes, I certainly know how compacts can be misplaced.
1: Ordinarily, yes. But it might be very awkward to explain how a compact came to be found in the wreckage of a bombed car in which a newspaper publisher was murdered.
2: What? You found my compact in a bombed car?
1: Exactly. How did it get there, Miss Nelson?
2: I don't know.
1: I think you know a lot more than you're telling. I want some answers about Tom Carter.
2: Poor Tom. He was so nice, so friendly. I liked him very much. But I told him he was going to get in trouble.
1: And what about the name of the man behind the crime syndicate? Who is it?
2: I don't know, I tell you. Tom asked me to keep an eye on Trigo at the club. Trigo and I have been going together for almost a year.
1: I'm sorry, but I have to know. What happened to them?
2: I was sure Trigo was mixed up with this crime syndicate. One day I saw he had a letter. It was addressed to someone at the Daily Clarion. I told Tom.
1: Well?
2: Well, that's all. That's all I know. Please. Please, no more questions. I'm so frightened.
0: Here, take it easy, Mr.
1: I'll answer that. Hello.
3: Chief, so you're still there, huh?
1: Seems that way, Harrington. What's up?
3: I finally located Dippy's hideout. You still want him?
1: Yes, but I think I'd better get over there and talk to him. Where's the place?
3: It's a shack down on Front Street, just off Terminal. Should I wait for you?
1: I'll meet you there, Harrington.
0: Any news?
1: Harrington's located Dippy. I'm going there.
0: Me too?
1: No, you stay with her. I'll check with you the first chance I get.
0: All right, Mr. Garrett.
1: See you soon.

0: There you are, Chief, right over there. That's the shack tip he uses to hole up in.
1: There's no light inside. He might be asleep. The door's open.
0: What? What's that?
1: Sounds like a moan. Come on. You got your flash?
0: Yeah. And it works, too.
1: Over there, behind the bed.
0: It's Dippy. Shot bad.
1: Dippy. Dippy, can you hear me? Who did it? Who shot you?
2: I didn't see no light. I heard a cough.
1: Dippy, you heard a cough?
2: Cough? Through the dark.
0: That's that, Chief.
1: Poor Dippy. He got caught in somebody else's dirty game. All right, Harrington, let's go. I think we're very close to finishing up the job Tom Carter started. I want to get to Trigo's private office without being announced, Harrington.
0: How, Chief? The guy with the fishtails is already looking at us.
1: Talk to him about anything. Table reservation, inspect the kitchen, anything. I'll slide around. You come on back to Trigo's office as soon as you can work it.
0: Shall do. Here I go.
1: Mr. Garrett, the district attorney.
3: What are you doing back here again?
1: You mind if I step inside?
3: What for? Trigo ain't here.
1: Then you and I will talk. Inside.
3: Look, D.A., you better go. I don't want no trouble.
1: It's too late for that. You've already got trouble. The kind of trouble that ends up in the electric chair.
3: Electric chair? What are you talking about? Who are you trying to scare?
1: Dippy's dead. Shot to death in the dark. But he lived long enough to point the finger right at you, George.
3: At me?
1: Come on, talk.
3: No, I ain't talking. This gun, it'll do the talking right now.
0: I almost got here too late, Chief.
1: Just in time, Harrington. Shut the door.
0: Yeah.
1: How is he?
4: He'll be all right.
0: I aim for the shoulder.
1: Obviously, we're not going to get any information out of George for some time. Trigo's our man now.
0: Where is he?
1: Well, that's a good question, Harrington. You better call the ambulance for George.
0: Right.
5: Oh, Mr. Garrett, I'm glad you're here.
1: Mr. Walker.
5: I've been looking all over for you. Here, take a look at this. It's Tom Carter's last story.
1: $1 million question. Who is the brains behind the unholy gang of mobsters trying to run our city? $1 million answer. Perhaps a certain nightclub operator would come up with it if he could be persuaded to give an interview at his cabin hideaway at North Cove on Lake Pinewood. Yes, this is something, Walker. Where did you get it?
5: I played a hunch. Practically tore Carter's desk apart. This was hidden under a drawer. I'm going to get that interview, Mr. Garrett. If I have to ram this gun of mine right down Trigo's throat.
1: Well, that won't be necessary, Mr. Walker. Put it away. Harrington, Walker and I will start out. You get hold of an officer to take charge of George and then meet us up at the edge of North Cove. We'll go to Trigo's cabin together.
0: Okay, Chief, but be sure to wait for me.

0: Hey, that's a pretty fancy cabin Trigo's got.
1: The head man of the crime gang can afford 100 like that.
2: Hold up. The light just went out.
1: Why are we stopping?
2: Just taking it easy, Walker. This Trigo can be dangerous.
1: So can I with this gun.
0: Somebody's on the porch, Chief.
2: Watch out.
3: Don't shoot, Walker.
4: I see the flash.
2: Walker, stop it.
0: Hey, Chief, you all right?
2: It's the Venus. Come on.
5: You killed him. You killed Harry. You murderers.
2: It's Trigo, all right. How is he, Harrington?
0: Pretty dead, Chief.
1: Well, Mr. Guerra, I lost my head. But I never dreamed at that range. I just shot in self-defense.
0: Sure, Mr. Walker.
5: You killed the one man I loved, my sweetheart. He's dead, and all we wanted was to get away together.
2: All right, Venus. You can turn it off now.
5: Well, haven't you got any hearts?
2: Yes, and eyes, too. You shot Trigo yourself, Miss Nelson.
5: I shot him.
2: I saw the angle of the first flash. And Walker could never in the world have shot him from there.
0: But, Chief, Trigo was her sweetheart.
2: Oh, no, Harrington. Mr. Walker, he's her man.
1: Me? Well, this is utterly ridiculous.
2: I was pretty certain when we found Miss Nelson's compact in your blown-up car. It had probably slipped behind the seat long before the bombing.
1: You're crazy. I led you up here to get Trigo.
2: A neat double cross. Miss Nelson waits here with Trigo. You bring me here with a phony story, supposedly from Carter. They're shooting in the dark while the Venus kills Trigo so we can have our patsy and set you up with a case of self-defense.
5: It's a lie. It's all lies.
1: Look, Garrett, you can't make that story stick.
2: I think I can, Mr. Big, of the crime syndicate.
1: Why, you...
2: Grab his gun, Harrington.
0: It's Grant, Chief. So is Mr. Big.
2: You too, Venus. Just stay where you are.
5: Oh, I should never have listened to him. He said Trigger was just in the way. He'd be our fall guy. We'd have it all to ourselves.
0: Shut up! The rats are leaving the ship, Chief.
2: Oh, no, Harrington. They've gone down with it. I just wish one thing.
0: What's that, Chief?
2: That Tom Carter were alive to write this story.

0: This is David Bryan again. I hope you've enjoyed this case from the file of Mr. District Attorney. I'll be back in just a moment after this message from our sponsor.
1: Now, here's the star of Mr. District Attorney, David Bryan, with a word about the program you have just heard.
0: Every case of crime that comes to my office is important, but this one had special significance. Here was a vicious group of criminals masterminded by a man in a position of great influence. Herbert Walker, Mr. Big, planned to use a newspaper as a force for evil. Well, the people heard the truth about Walker, about the Venus, and about George. And, as always, the people made their decision and ended the career of these hoodlums. And now this is David Bryan inviting you to join us when we present our next case based on the facts of crime from the file of Mr. District Attorney.
1: Mr. District Attorney was originated by Phillips H. Lord.

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2: Dragnet, the documented drama of an actual crime. For the next 30 minutes, in cooperation with the Los Angeles Police Department, you will travel step by step on the side of the law through an actual case transcribed from official police files. From beginning to end, from crime to punishment, Dragnet is the story of your police force in action.
3: It was Thursday, April 15th. It was warm in Los Angeles. We were working the day watch out of homicide detail. My partner's Frank Smith. The boss is Captain Lorman. My name's Friday. We just left the murder room, and it was 7:40 a.m. when we got to Suite 718, the building manager's office. Miss Joyce?
4: Yes. Are you men cops?
3: Yes, ma'am. We understand you're the one who found the body, is that right?
4: Oh, that's right. I found her. Oh, it was an awful thing.
3: This is my partner, Frank Smith. My name's Friday. I wonder if you feel up to telling us exactly what happened.
4: Oh, sure. Just about the most terrible thing ever happened to
5: There's
4: me.
5: There's something we can get you, ma'am.
4: Oh, no, thanks. Janie brought me some hot coffee.
3: Who's Janie?
4: Janie Alquist. She works the first three floors. She brought me some hot coffee.
3: I see.
4: She was up here, and they let her bring it.
3: All right, Miss Joyce, if you'd just tell us about it, please.
4: Look, right from the beginning, you want to hear all about the whole thing?
3: If you would, please.
4: Well, I came on at 4, just like always. I punched in and came up to the 10th floor and started in. Got the things out of the closet on the 10th.
3: Mm-hmm.
4: Usually I start on the 7th, but now and then I like to do it a little different, and I start on 10 and work down.
5: Yes, ma'am. What time was it when you found the body?
4: Oh, just a few minutes ago. I guess about 7, right around in there. I only had 2 more offices to do, and I'd be finished. I just had 2 more when I got there.
3: Yes, ma'am. If you'd go ahead and tell us about finding the body.
4: Oh, well, I unlocked the door, and I saw the light inside. I thought it was kind of funny, because usually it's dark.
5: You mean in the office?
4: Yes, and where Mrs. Fitzgerald's desk is, it's usually dark.
3: Yes, ma'am.
4: I thought it was kind of funny, like I said. But then I thought that maybe she was working. Mm-hmm. She does accounting, you know, woman accountant, and I thought she was working.
3: Mm-hmm.
4: So I knocked. I didn't just want to go right in if she was working, you know, disturb her. So I knocked,
3: mm-hmm.
4: But she didn't answer.
3: Right, go ahead, please.
4: Well, I opened the door and went in. Right off, I was kind of sore about it. No excuse for a thing like that. No excuse at all.
5: What do you mean?
4: Well, didn't you see the place? Didn't you look?
5: Yeah.
4: Well, then you know what a mess it was. Papers all over the floor and ashtrays spilled, all that mess, and I'm supposed to be through at 7:30. Well, I'd never have made it, never got through on time. And that's when I saw her behind the desk. Oh, it was an awful thing. There she was on the floor, dead.

0: There was no one else in the office?
1: No. Just Mrs. Fitzgerald. She was on the floor behind the desk.
0: What'd you do then?
1: Oh, I screamed. Loud as I could. I wanted somebody to come up there right away. And that was the first time I ever saw anybody dead. Then I ran out of the office and went downstairs to get somebody to help. Just an awful thing. Oh, poor Mrs. Fitzgerald. Oh, she was so nice. All the time saying hello when she'd come in early and I'd still be working. Oh, I think about it and I just can't believe that it's true. I just can't hardly believe it.
0: Did you see anyone on the floor while you were working?
1: Just Mrs. Fitzgerald.
0: No, ma'am. I mean, was there anybody in the halls of the building?
1: Oh, no. No, not that I saw. There wasn't anybody. I'd have seen them if they was there, but they weren't.
0: All right, Miss Joyce. We'll contact you tomorrow about a statement. Meantime, I'll leave you one of our cards here. If you think of anything we should know, we'd appreciate it if you give us a call.
1: Oh, I sure will. Anything at all I think of, I'll call you. Mm-hmm. Can I go now?
0: Yes, ma'am.
1: I've got to go home and take a hot bath and calm my nerves.
0: Surely.
1: Oh, it sure is going to be a shock to her husband. Of course, not that he'll mind too much.
0: I beg your pardon?
1: Her husband, you know, Mr. Fitzgerald.
0: Yes, ma'am. What about him?
1: Well, just that it isn't going to bother that one too much.
2: Why do you say that?
1: Oh, I shouldn't have said anything. Not a word. I shouldn't have told you. I'd get fired, sure.
0: Well, if it's got anything to do with Ms. Fitzgerald's death, maybe you better tell us, don't you think?
1: Well, if you'll promise not to tell a supervisor.
0: All right, go ahead.
1: It gets dull just being in a big building by yourself, all alone at night when there isn't anybody around. It's pretty dull.
0: Mm-hmm.
1: Once in a while, not real often, but just once in a while, I kind of read some of the letters that people throw away, you know, in the wastebasket.
0: Mm-hmm.
1: They don't want them anymore, so when it gets real dull, I read them. And I've read some in Mrs. Fitzgerald's office from her husband, Mr. Fitzgerald.
0: Yeah.
1: Seems like they've been having some kind of a big fight, going to court and all. I don't know what it's all about, but they've been fighting. And in the letters, he tells how she ought to leave him alone. I guess she's asking for a lot of alimony or something. That's what it sounded like to me. Some of the letters, the way he wrote to her, mean, used to threaten her all the time.
0: You saw these letters where he threatened her, did you?
1: Yes. One, I guess it was about a week ago. He said in that, if she tried to railroad the thing through, now that's what he said, railroad the thing through, he'd come up here and...
0: Yes, go ahead.
1: Well, that's all there is. I couldn't find the other piece of the letter where he said what he was going to do. See, she tore up the letters after she read them.
0: All right, Miss Joyce, thank you very much.
1: No, I hope I helped.
2: Yes, ma'am, I certainly have.
1: I sure wish I could have found that other piece of the letter. No way of knowing what it said.
0: Yes, ma'am.
1: You suppose he really meant it?
0: I don't know. We'll ask him. By the time Frank and I had arrived at the scene, the crew from the crime lab was there. Photographs of the entire room were taken and fingerprints were lifted from the edges of the desk, from the top of a lamp, and from the molding around the door. The murder weapon, a 15-inch section of heavy lead pipe, was booked for evidence. There was nothing we could tell from the pipe itself other than the fact that it was the murder instrument. Was a plain piece of 3/4-inch pipe. One end was wrapped in a heavy brown paper. The other was bloodstained. Because of the appearance of the office, it looked as if robbery was the motive for the crime. However, on examination of the victim's personal effects, we found that 2 large diamond rings were still on her fingers. In her purse, we found cash in the amount of $226. On the desk itself, we found a woman's wristwatch set with 12 diamonds. The fact that none of this had been removed apparently ruled out robbery as the motive. The other employees of the building were questioned, but they were unable to shed any light on a possible suspect. None of them had seen any unauthorized persons in the place after closing hours. People on the street in the immediate vicinity were questioned. The only lead we were able to come up with was that at approximately 7:02 a.m., a newsboy had seen a short, stocky man walk from the office building entrance. Other than the brief description of the man's build, the witness was unable to tell us anything. An immediate broadcast was gotten out on what information we had. From a telephone book in the victim's desk, we got an address for her husband, Oscar Fitzgerald. It was a men's club located in downtown Los Angeles. Frank and I drove over to talk to him.
3: Come in.
0: Thank you.
2: Thank you very much.
3: Sit down. I'll call for some coffee. You fellas want some?
0: No, no thanks.
2: No, sir.
3: You don't mind if I have some?
0: No, you go right ahead.
3: Room service, please. Kind of early for the cops to come calling, isn't it?
0: Yes, sir, I guess it is.
3: This is Mr. Fitzgerald, room 417. Would you please send up a pot of coffee? That's right. Oh, and send a large glass of orange juice, too, huh? Yeah, make sure it's cold. 417. Right. One thing I can't go is warm orange juice. Like a cigarette?
0: Yeah, thank you.
3: Now, what's this all about? What do you want to see me for?
0: Well, when's the last time you saw your wife?
3: Ada?
0: Thank you.
3: I guess a couple weeks ago. Why?
2: Well, can you narrow that down to a day?
3: Why, any special reason for me to?
0: Well, we'd like to hear it.
3: Well, let's see. I guess it was around March 30th. I can check it if it's important.
2: Where'd you see her?
3: At my lawyer's. We had a conference to try and work out the divorce and settlement.
0: What line of work are you in, Fitzgerald?
3: I think you better tell me what this is all about before I answer any more questions. If this is some sort of trick Ada's trying, you tell her it won't work and she can get off my back.
0: No, it's no trick. I think it might be better if you'd cooperate with us and answer the questions.
3: All right, but I'm going to tell you going in that if you try to pull a fast one, I'm going to deny everything I tell you now.
0: If you tell us the truth, you won't have any trouble. Now, where do you work?
3: Right now, I'm between.
0: And what's that mean exactly?
3: Well, I'm an actor right now. I haven't got an assignment.
0: Where'd you work last?
3: Picture studio. Look, until you tell me what this is for, I'm not going to give you any names.
0: Can you give us your movements for the past few days?
3: Starting when?
0: Well, let's try the day before yesterday.
3: Okay, I got up and went out to see my agent. Of course, that was a waste of time. Hung around the office for a couple hours and then had lunch on the strip. After that, I came downtown, saw a movie. I came home, took a shower, and then kept the dinner engagement.
0: You prove that?
3: If I have to, yeah. But you get no names until I know what's going on.
0: All right, how about yesterday? What'd you do then?
3: I got up and went out to my agents. He told me he had a part on the fire. We went out on an interview. I was at the studio until about 4:30, and then we went back to my agent's office and had a couple of drinks. After that, I came back here, didn't feel too good, and I went to bed.
0: Well, the man at the desk would be able to verify all that, would he?
3: Yeah, just ask him.
2: Fitzgerald, how'd you get along with your wife?
3: Well, it's not any of your business, but I'll tell you. It isn't any secret. I hated everything about her.
0: You ever have any fights with her?
3: Not more than five a week for the past 4 years.
0: You ever hit her?
3: You know, people win money for answering questions on quiz shows. What happens if I answer the big one?
0: Well, that depends on how you're going to answer it. We understand you wrote your wife some threatening letters now, is that right?
3: I guess you could call them that, yeah. I told her to get off my back and leave me alone. Told her if she didn't, she was building more trouble than she could handle.
0: You ever threaten her life?
3: No. I'm not going to try to tell you that there weren't times when I could have killed Ada. There were a lot of them, but it wasn't worth it, not for her.
2: What'd you argue about, mostly?
3: The divorce. I've been trying to get one for the last 4 years. Ada wouldn't see it. Finally, when I did talk her into it, the settlement she wanted was way out of line. I wouldn't go for it and told her so. What's all this about the fights and the threatening, anyway? Something happened to Ada, is that it?
0: Yes, sir.
3: She been hurt?
0: I'm afraid it's more serious than that.
3: She dead?
0: Yes, sir.
3: You think I did it?
0: Now we're checking everybody that knew her.
3: Okay, I told her there were times when I could have, when I maybe wanted to. But I wouldn't go to jail for her. Not ever. You gotta find another boy, and when you do, I'll go his lawyer's fee.
0: Yeah.
3: How'd they do it?
0: Piece of lead pipe.
3: Bad?
0: Yeah.
3: Rough way to go.
0: Is there an easy way? We made a preliminary search of the room, but we found nothing that would tie in the victim's husband, Oscar Fitzgerald, with the crime. We talked to the desk clerk, and he verified the man's story that he'd been in his apartment the evening of the killing. Fitzgerald made arrangements with us to attend the coroner's inquest, and Frank and I went back to the city hall. We checked with the crime lab on their investigation. Lieutenant Lee Jones told us that they'd been able to lift several partial fingerprints from the murder weapon, but that they were impossible to classify. He went on to say that the other prints that had been found at the scene were unusable as evidence, since it would be difficult to get enough points for identification. The other physical evidence taken from the office was of little use. A check had been made of the piece of pipe, but it was found to be of a common type and impossible to trace. Microphotographs had been made of the serrated edges, and these had been booked as evidence. We asked the stats office to make a run on the M.O. of the crime, and they told us that they would start through their files immediately. For the next 2 days, Frank and I talked to all of the friends and relatives of the victim, attempting to find a motive for the crime. From what we had to work on, the only plausible reason for the killing was either revenge or jealousy. None of Mrs. Fitzgerald's friends or business acquaintances were able to point out anyone with a strong enough reason to kill the woman. Monday, April 19th, Frank and I got back to the office after interviewing one of the victim's business competitors.
2: Well, that's another one that didn't go anyplace.
0: Yeah, it seems like that's all we've been drawing on this one, doesn't it?
2: Yeah. I'll check the book.
0: All right. Anything come in from the stats office yet?
2: No. Said they'd have the rest of the run for us this afternoon.
0: First bunch didn't turn anything. I got it. Homicide, Friday. Yeah, Jack. Anything on them? Sure. We're no place now. Well, no, anything's got to be. You want to give me that address? All right. All right, we'll check it. Good. All right, Jack. Thanks again. Bye. It's Jack McCready. Says he talked to one of his informants this morning. Guy came up with a couple of good things, maybe.
2: Yeah?
0: One of them's about a guy in the Olympia bar at 4th and Kohler. Fella's pretty drunk, been doing a lot of talking down there.
2: Something for us?
0: Maybe. He's bragging about beating a woman to death with a piece of pipe. p.m. We left the office and drove over to the corner of 4th and Kohler, the Olympia bar. When we walked in, there were only a few customers in the place. At the far end of the bar, a short, stocky man was sitting alone. In front of him was an empty shot glass and a bottle of beer. He appeared to be pretty drunk, and as we entered, he was talking to the other people seated at the bar.
4: Any of you guys that don't believe it, you just come outside with me, I'll show you. I'll show you all, every one of you. Bartender, I got an empty glass. Now, let's do something about it, huh? I need a drink.
0: I think you had about enough of that, don't you?
4: What?
0: I said you had enough to drink.
4: Who are you to tell me that, huh? Who are you to come in here and tell me what to do? What's the matter? You think you're cops or something, huh? Is that what you think?
0: You called it. Come on, we want to talk to you.
4: You mean you are cops?
0: That's right.
4: Well, listen, you better get out of here and do it fast if you know what's good for you. You just better.
0: Frank, yeah.
4: Take your hands off me. You guys don't hear good, do you?
0: Stand still.
4: You come messing around with me, you're going to find out. You'll find out good. I'll give you the same thing I gave her, the same thing.
0: Hold it, Frank. All right, come on, mister. Who are you talking about?
4: I'll tell you who. I'll tell you good. And you'll know, leave me alone if you know what's good for you. I'm talking about that Ada Fitzgerald, that's who. Ada. You go messing with me and you'll get what she got. I'm a pretty rough fella, you know. Pretty rough.
0: Is that right?
4: You betcha. You're not dealing with a kid, you know.
0: Well, that makes it even then, doesn't it?
4: Huh?
0: You're not dealing with a woman. We took the suspect down to the homicide squad room. He identified himself as Carl Neely. He was handcuffed to a chair, and we ran his name through the record bureau. He had a long string of arrests for various charges, including attempted robbery, assault, and assault with intent to do great bodily harm. He'd never been convicted on a felony, but his record showed that he'd served 2 terms in the county jail for drunk charges and creating a public nuisance. While we were checking his record, the suspect passed out in an alcoholic stupor in the squad room. We contacted Sergeant Jack McCready and Officer Danny Galindo and asked them to make a search of the suspect's residence. In going over the place, they'd found a blood-stained shirt and a coat. The garments were packed in a cardboard box that had been hidden under the kitchen sink. They were brought downtown to us along with an empty envelope found in the apartment. It had been sent to the suspect, Neely, and the return address on the back indicated that the letter had been sent by the victim's husband, Oscar Fitzgerald. We waited for the suspect to come to enough for us to question him. Frank went out and brought back some hot coffee. We tried to get Neely to drink some of it. 8:40 p.m.
4: It's not hot.
0: All right, come on, try some more.
4: You're cops, huh?
0: You've been the route before.
4: Yeah. What am I here for?
0: I want to talk to you about the Fitzgerald woman.
4: Ada? Spouting off again.
0: You said you killed her.
4: Figures. Every time I get tanked up, I always kill somebody. Whatever fails.
0: All right, tell us about the Fitzgerald woman.
4: Nothing to tell. I read about it in the papers. This morning I started drinking. It always happens when I'm belting the booze. I right away tell people I killed somebody.
0: These clothes here belong to you?
4: Let me see. I don't know. Where'd you get them?
0: Are they yours?
4: I don't know.
2: You got that many clothes?
4: Hmm?
2: I know all the clothes I got. No trouble at all.
4: Maybe you don't dress as good as me.
0: All right, come off it, Neely. You're in trouble. Big trouble here. You sat in a bar this morning, told everybody about how you'd beaten a woman to death. We find these clothes in your apartment, bloodstains all over them. Here's another thing, this envelope. Where'd you get this?
4: Through the mail, like it says. You see the stamp?
0: You know Oscar Fitzgerald?
4: I don't get mail from strangers. Sure I know him. A crime to get a letter now?
0: What was in that envelope?
4: I don't think that's none of your business.
0: Well, we do. What kind of dealings have you got with Oscar Fitzgerald?
4: Well, you still work for him?
2: Doing what?
4: I took care of the place when him and Ada were married. Sort of a general handyman.
0: When'd you see him last?
4: I don't know. Maybe a couple of months ago, around there. A couple, 3 months.
2: And what did he find so important that he wrote you about it?
4: Look, he loaned me some money. He sent me a check.
2: It was a loan, huh?
4: Yeah.
2: Sign any sort of note for the money?
4: I endorse a check. It said on it I was alone. What are you guys trying to prove, anyway? You trying to tie me in with Ada's killing?
0: You look good for it.
4: You're off your rocker. I had nothing to do with it. Sure, you got me for drunk, but that's all.
2: Your record makes you look good for it.
0: Of clothes we found in your apartment don't help you.
2: You sure Oscar Fitzgerald didn't pay you to kill his wife?
0: It'd be a lot better if you told us the truth here, Nina.
4: I'm telling you the truth. It's right in front of you. All you got to do is open your eyes. It's there.
0: Where'd the bloodstains come from?
4: They're mine.
0: Well, tell us about it.
4: I got in a fight with another fella.
2: Where?
4: A bar down on 7th.
0: When?
4: Wednesday.
0: Last week?
4: Yeah, last Wednesday.
0: What time did you have this fight?
4: Closing time.
2: That'd make it about 2 o'clock, huh?
4: That's when the bar's closed.
0: Where'd you go after you had the fight?
4: Went up to a friend's house and had a couple more drinks.
2: Who's a friend?
4: You don't know him. He's got no record.
0: What's his name?
4: I don't want him dragged into anything.
0: What's his name?
4: Jackie Meadows.
2: Let me see your hands, Neely.
4: Sure.
2: You got some pretty bad bruises there. You must have hit something pretty hard.
4: Fight I told you about, that's where those came from.
0: Tell us what you did after you left the bar.
4: I told you, I went up to Jackie's. I had a couple of drinks.
0: What time did you get there?
4: Around 3, maybe 3:10.
2: What time did you leave?
4: About 5.
0: Where'd you go?
4: I don't remember too good. I was pretty boozed up.
0: Where do you think you went?
4: Well, Jackie was worried about me being cut up from the fight. He wanted me to see a doctor.
0: Yeah?
4: He drove me down to Georgia Street Receiving Hospital.
0: Yeah.
4: I was there until 9:30 Thursday morning.
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0: A call was put through to Dr. Hall at Georgia Street Receiving Hospital asking if a patient was given emergency treatment on the morning of Thursday, April 15th. A search of the hospital records verified the story told to us by the suspect, Carl Neely. We checked through our crime reports and we found that a miscellaneous injury report had been made. From the coroner's report, we knew that the victim had been murdered between the hours of 5 a.m. and 7 a.m. on that morning. We got in touch with Neely's friend, Jackie Meadows, and he also verified the suspect's story. He was booked in at the main jail on a charge of being drunk in a public place, and Frank and I started checking out the remainder of the list that the stats office had given us. Originally, there had been 12 names on the list. We talked to 10 of them. The 11th, a Norman Sitkin, had a record of burglary, attempted robbery, and assault with a deadly weapon. He'd been arrested and brought to trial on a charge of murder 3 years previously, but he'd been acquitted. The circumstances surrounding his arrest were the same as those in the Fitzgerald case. The main reason he'd been released a free man was the testimony of his mother, who had sworn that Sitkin had been home with her on the night of the killing. When we went out to his home, we found that he wasn't there. We talked to his mother, and she told us that he'd been in San Diego for the past 3 days. Under interrogation, we established the fact that on the night of the Fitzgerald killing, Sitkin hadn't been at home, but that he had been in Los Angeles. We put in a call to the San Diego authorities and talked to Lieutenant Mort Geer in the homicide detail. We contacted the hotel where he was staying in Los Angeles, and a 24-hour stakeout was placed on the location. Wednesday, April 21st. Frank and I got back from lunch.
2: Better put in a call to Mort, huh? See if they got anything on Sitkin?
0: Yeah. You want to do it?
2: Right.
0: Okay.
2: Hi, this is Frank Smith, robbery. Yeah, I'd like to put in a call to San Diego PD Homicide Bureau. Yeah, Lieutenant Mort Geer. No, it's a homicide. Yeah, DR132549. Yeah, that's the one. Mm-hmm. That's 3268? Huh? Well, 58. Right. Okay, Sam, thanks. I'm on this one, Joe.
0: Oh, sorry. Homicide, Friday. Yes, sir? No, that's right. When was that? Yes, sir. Right away. Cancel that call, Frank.
2: What do you got?
0: Sitkin just walked into his hotel. Frank and I left the office immediately and drove out to Sitkin's hotel. We talked to the officers on stakeout, and they told us that the suspect had just returned. They went on to explain that they'd given Sitkin no reason to suspect that anything was wrong and that he'd gone directly to his room. Frank and I got in the elevator, and we went up to the fourth floor.
9: Yeah? All right, just a minute.
2: Yeah? What do you want?
0: You Norman Sitkin?
2: Yeah, what do you want?
0: Police officers.
2: Come on. You got no right to do this. Let me see your warrant.
0: Get your coat, Sitkin. We want to talk to you.
2: What for? What do you got to talk to me about? I got nothing to say.
0: Get your coat.
2: Why, what's the charge? What are you taking me in for?
0: Suspicion of murder.
2: You're kidding.
0: Well, you just keep thinking that.
2: You mean this is for real?
0: Come on, let's go.
2: Oh, no, wait a minute. I want to know what this is all about.
0: Is that so?
2: Well, sure. Figure I had something to do with that woman who was beaten to death downtown. Fitzgerald, I think that's the name, huh? Isn't that what you think?
0: Well, you seem to know all about it.
2: Well, you're way off on this one. I got an alibi that you can't break. I can see you guys figuring because I stood this kind of beef once before, you can make it stick this time. Well, it won't work, cop. None of it fits together. I can prove where I was that night every minute.
0: Right.
2: That's right, every minute. You check in my house. Happens I was with my mother, just like the other time. All night, I was home.
0: You're going to stand on that?
2: Well, there isn't any other way.
0: Well, that's going to make it a lot easier, then.
2: Well, what's that supposed to mean?
0: We've talked to your mother. She says you weren't home that night.
2: Well, she's wrong. You let me talk to her. She'll tell you. You just let me talk to her.
0: She's sure you weren't there. She's willing to testify to that.
2: Get out of my way!
0: All right, come on. Want to get the cuffs?
2: Yeah.
0: Hold still.
2: Funny, isn't it?
0: What's that?
2: Well, looks like he might have been good on that first killing, the one he was acquitted on. His mother might have lied on the stand.
0: That's not going to make a lot of difference, is it?
2: Huh?
0: He's going to make up for it on this one.
5: The story you have just heard is true. The names were changed to protect the innocent. On August 17th, trial was held in Department 97, Superior Court of the State of California, in and for the County of Los Angeles. In a moment, the results of that trial. Now, here is our star, Jack Webb.
0: Thank you. Earlier, George Fenneman told you exactly why the Chesterfield you smoke today is the best cigarette ever made, and best for you. Now, the rest is up to you. Get a carton or two for yourself. Smoke them, and you'll say, as we do, it's Chesterfield's for me.
5: Norman Edward Sitkin was tried and convicted for murder in the first degree. On recommendation of the jury, he received the maximum penalty, and on July 19th, he was executed in the lethal gas chamber at the State Penitentiary, San Quentin, California. You have just heard Dragnet, a series of authentic cases from official files. Technical advice comes from the Office of Chief of Police W.H. Parker, Los Angeles Police Department. Technical advisors, Captain Jack Donahoe, Sergeant Marty Wynn, Sergeant Vance Frazier. Heard tonight were Ben Alexander, Virginia Gregg, Herb Ellis. Script by John Robinson. 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Hal Gibney speaking. Watch an entirely different Dragnet case history each week on your local NBC television station. Please check your newspapers for the day and time. Chesterfield has brought you Dragnet, transcribed from Los Angeles. 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
12: 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To brief you on case number 914029, here is Chief Superintendent John Davidson, custodian of Scotland Yard's Black Museum.
14: Good afternoon. When taken out of context, the exhibits in the Black Museum seem often far removed from the murder cases in which they played most important parts, either as clues or as actual weapons that caused someone's death. Now, these things here are examples. You would think that a set of false teeth, an upper plate to be exact, and a small bottle, which once contained about 2 grams of petrol, you would think that such a collection of items would have very little connection. But I assure you, you'd be wrong. They both had something to do with a woman's death, their murder. She never dreamed that these familiar things would one day encompass her death. Nor could she have known they would be the death of her son, whom she loved. But they are here in the Black Museum today. They've done their part in committing a crime, and then in punishing it. Chief Inspector Leslie Cameron Underhill had a great deal to do with case number 914029. He will tell you more about it.
15: I don't suppose one could say that a man has been hanged in England in a long time at least because he ran away, leaving an unpaid hotel bill. But it is certainly a fact that an unpaid hotel bill was a contributing factor in this man's death. No, he was not hanged because he defrauded the hotel, but it is true that he might have escaped had he paid it. I was called to Margate by authority of the Chief Constable of Kent, who had asked for the CID's help on the 1st of November. Inspector Charles Hatcher of the Margate Police told me what was happening.
16: We've got him safe in jail on a charge of unlawfully obtaining credit. We shall be able to put our hands on him when we want him, all right?
15: I don't understand what you need a CID man for on a charge like that one. A misdemeanor, Inspector?
16: It isn't a misdemeanor we want him for, sir.
15: What do you want him for?
16: Murder.
15: Oh.
16: We can't prove it, of course, yet. So we can't charge the blatter. But as long as he's in jail, we can look about a bit. And we're hoping that perhaps you can find out if we're right in our suspicions, Mr. Underhill.
15: I'm glad you know my name, Inspector.
16: Eh?
15: I got the impression you thought it was Holmes.
16: Really now, Inspector?
15: Well, what's it all about? I know nothing, of course.
16: Well, he did the hotel people, the Metropole here in Margate, out of, I remember perfectly, £8.13.11. Food and lodging for himself and the old lady for a week.
15: Yeah?
16: And then he got an advance of £40 on her insurance.
15: Was she dead?
16: Of course, in the fire.
15: What fire?
16: When her room caught on fire.
15: When?
16: Last week, the 23rd.
15: What happened? She died?
16: Suffocated. Carbon dioxide, smoke, etc. 2 doctors certified her dead by misadventure. Well, then...
15: I don't understand it.
16: He took her away to bury her, but instead he rushed up to Norwich.
15: Buried her at Norwich?
16: Her home was at Great Frensham, but he didn't go there. He went to Norwich.
15: Yes, you said that.
16: Well, Norwich is the headquarters of the insurance company. There he got an advance of £40, but he didn't bother to come back here and pay his bills.
15: Oh, I see. And you went up and pinched him?
16: He's in jail here now, awaiting trial on the fraud charge.
15: Well, then...
16: We have an idea that the old lady didn't set herself on fire, accidentally.
15: You think he murdered her for her insurance?
16: With your assistance, we hope to prove that. Let me tell you what we already know. Now...
15: Excuse me. Who was the old lady who got murdered?
16: Oh, I thought I told you. His mother.
15: Inspector Hatcher took me over to the jail in which the prisoner, whose name I neglected to tell you, was Sidney Bahola Wolfe, was being held on a fraud charge, and I was permitted to speak to him. Now, I would remind you that according to the judge's rules, by which all prosecutions are conducted, an officer is forbidden to speak to a prisoner on any subject concerning the crime or misdemeanor with which he is presently charged. The prisoner is under no compulsion to speak except of his own free will. He is warned at the time of his arrest, anything you say will be taken down in writing and may be used in evidence. But He may be questioned freely on other subjects. That is not evidence. So he was brought in from his cell.
16: This is Wolf, Chief Inspector.
15: Thank you.
17: Hello, sir.
15: Now, Wolf, I'm Chief Inspector...
17: Underhill's your name, yes.
15: Oh. Did Inspector Hatcher tell you who I am?
17: No, sir. I met you when you was a sergeant in the CRD 7 years ago. Remember me? At Woking, sir?
15: Well, I remember you. Forgery, wasn't it, Wolf?
17: I got 2 years for it. But it wasn't your fault.
15: It did seem to me you had something to do with it, Wolf.
17: Well, they said I did.
15: Sit down, Wolf. If you don't mind, Inspector Hatcher.
16: Oh, right ahead.
17: Thank you, sir.
16: Remember, you've been warned, Wolf.
17: Yes, sir. Soft chair feels good.
15: Not very soft, sir, is it?
17: Well, softer than them back there in the cell, sir.
15: So you had your mother insured, Sid?
16: I don't think we
15: It's
16: should.
15: A matter of record, Inspector.
16: Right. Go ahead, sir.
15: What about it, Sidney?
17: I wish I could have afforded more. It was only £3,000.
15: Where'd you get enough money for an insurance policy?
17: Well, I generally get money when I need it badly enough.
15: How long has this policy been enforced, Sid? Well, you might as well tell me. I can find out from the insurance company.
17: Since the 22nd of April this year.
15: You kept it paid up?
17: Yes, sir.
15: How have you and your mother been living? I remember it. You two had a rather rough time in the past.
17: We've had that.
16: Go ahead and answer him, Wolf.
17: Well, I had a pension, sir.
15: Oh, yes.
17: 8 shillings a week from my disability in the war.
15: And what about your mother?
17: Well, she had 10 shillings pensions a week on account of my brother Horace was killed with a London Irish rifle, sir. You remember?
15: 18 shillings a week between you.
17: Well, there's other ways, sir.
15: I dare say.
17: When I was sent down last year for 15 months...
15: By mistake, no doubt.
17: Well, my mother went to the Wickers when I was at Dartymoor. She was sick.
15: Oh, I'm sorry. And then when you got out?
17: Oh, we came up here. A lot of other places before, though.
15: I think I'd look up some of those other places if I were you, Hatcher.
16: I'll just do that, Wolf.
15: When did you come here to Margaret?
17: About 10, 11 days ago.
15: Where did you live?
17: At the blasted Metropole.
15: The place where your mother died.
17: God rest her soul.
15: Were you there when your mother was killed, Sidney?
17: I tried to rescue her. I was overcome by the smoke.
15: That was on the 22nd of October, wasn't it?
17: 22nd of October at 9:07 in the evening.
15: Was your hotel bill paid then?
17: No, sir.
15: Why?
17: Because I hadn't any money.
15: Wasn't next day, the 23rd, the 6th month after you'd taken out your insurance policy on your mother's life?
17: Yes, sir.
15: Did you have the money to pay that?
17: No, sir.
15: And so she died. Wasn't there double indemnity in case of accidental death, Sidney? Wasn't there?
17: I think so.
15: Curious coincidence, isn't it, Hatcher?
16: What?
15: She was killed on the last day her insurance policy was good. Wasn't she, Sidney?
17: You're accusing me of murdering my mother.
15: Uh-huh.
17: Well, I didn't. I didn't have anything to do with it. How can you say such a thing?
15: Why, Sidney, you were the one who said it.
17: I didn't. You can't make me say I did. I didn't do it. It's a dirty lie. She died of her own self, of suffocation she did. Well, I even tried to pull her out.
16: No, that's true, Inspector.
15: Did you, Sidney?
17: Why, all but... got my own self suffocated in the smoke.
16: He did get quite a lung full of smoke.
17: I nearly got myself killed.
15: Well, now, let's not scream and shout, Sidney. I want to know what happened when your mother died, if you please.
17: She was reading the newspaper, I told you.
15: You didn't tell me that.
17: What? Well, I've told everyone else. She was reading the newspaper and the paper caught fire from the gas heater.
15: You said she was suffocated.
17: So she was. I went right...
15: Does paper make enough smoke to cause suffocation?
16: Well, there was a lot of smoke, Chief Inspector.
15: Enough to cause a person's death, do you suppose?
16: Well, the easy chair caught on fire, too. I saw it after the fire brigade put it out. It was burned quite badly. It made a lot of smoke.
15: Her clothes were burned, too, I expect.
17: Why, I
16: don't recall that they were.
15: It must have fallen away from the chair.
17: That's right, sir. She fell out of the chair, away from the flames. Mother wasn't burned at all, suffocated by the smoke.
18: That's what the doctor said.
15: And where were you, Sidney?
18: I was unconscious.
16: He was knocked out by the smoke.
15: What did you do, Sidney, when you discovered the smoke?
18: Huh?
15: First, I mean.
18: Oh, why, I ran into the room. I'd been taking 40 winks in my room next door, and I see my mother lying there.
15: Through the smoke?
18: Yes, through the smoke, yes, sir.
15: Where was she lying?
18: Huh? Alongside the chair.
15: Go on.
18: Well, I tried to drag her out and...
15: To the hallway?
18: No, sir, I threw my room next door, but she was so heavy and I was coughing, so... And I couldn't. And so I staggered out into my room and closed the door.
15: And left your mother lying there in the smoke?
18: What? Well, sir, I was fair perishing.
15: So was your mother, wasn't she?
18: Well, sir, I didn't think.
15: You left your mother unconscious on the floor of a smoke-filled room with the door closed and the place on fire.
18: Well, sir, I tell you, I didn't think.
15: I'd like to ask you something else, Sidney.
18: Yes, sir.
15: What would you have done if your mother hadn't died?
18: What, sir?
15: You hadn't any money, had you? Either of you?
18: I hadn't thought of that, sir.
15: All right, Sidney, that's all for now.
18: What? Don't you,
15: you
18: want
15: can
18: me...
15: send him away, Hatcher, if you please. I'll talk to him again later.
16: Right. Come along, Wolf.
18: Yes, sir.
16: Take him away, Constable.
18: What's going to happen to me now, sir?
16: You're going to be tried for defrauding a hotel keeper. If they don't decide to hang you...

0: The crime of matricide is probably the most atrocious one I can think of. Because of its enormity, it's even more important that a man suspected of it be protected from guesses and inferences. Guilt or innocence must be established within a reasonable doubt before a man can be accused. It behooves those who pursue crime and criminals to walk softly. I talked to the man, a Mr. Adam Gunn, who carried Mrs. Wolfe's body out of the hotel room the night of the fire.
1: Adam Gunn, that's the name, sir. Fred Dunedin.
0: Mr. Gunn, you're a guest at the Metropole Hotel.
1: Aye.
0: I understand you carried the body of that Mrs. Wolfe out of the fire the night...
1: Well, aye, sir. I am that man.
0: Was she dead, then?
1: I think she was, sir. At least when the doctor examined her after I laid her body on the pavement, he said she was.
0: Of suffocation?
1: So he said, sir.
0: Was she burned? Her clothing or anything?
1: Well, she didn't appear to be, sir. She was lying on the bed when I came in.
0: And I thought she was lying on the floor.
1: I was the one that went in the room, Inspector. She was lying on the bed, a good 6 or 7 feet away from where the fire was smoldering and...
0: Smoldering?
1: Aye.
0: What was burning?
1: Well, the bottom of the chair appeared to be, sir, and some papers beneath it.
0: And the carpet?
1: Oh, I don't know about that, sir. The room was quite full of smoke. Oh, it's no wonder she was suffocated. Annually was.
0: You had to open the door to get in.
1: Aye.
0: You saw no signs of her having been burned?
1: No.
0: She was unconscious, though?
1: Aye.
0: Where was Mrs. Wolfe's son?
1: Oh, him. Oh, he was yammering and havering out in the hallway. I gathered the smoke had overcome him. He did say his mother was inside.
0: With the doors closed?
1: Aye, the one to the hall was locked, but the one to her son's room was only just shut.
0: And you are sure she was unconscious at the time you found her?
1: Okay. She was unconscious enough.
0: What's funny?
1: Well, I wouldn't say anything ill of the dead. But I think the old lady died happy.
0: Well, what do you mean, Mr. Gunn?
1: She was lying on an empty whiskey bottle, sir. She was drunk.

0: I talked with Dr. Edmund Whittaker, the physician who had examined Mrs. Wolfe.
1: Yes, I examined her. Immediately afterwards, she was brought out of the room. I was passing by on my way home from my odd fellow's lodge, and
0: You certified that she died of suffocation?
1: Hmm? Of heart failure, superinduced by the effects of suffocation, yes.
0: Was her heart weak?
1: What? She was 67 years of age, sir.
0: Do you have evidence that she suffered from heart disease, Dr. Whittaker?
1: What? I had already prescribed medicines for that, sir. She had a very bad heart.
0: She was not burned?
1: Eh? No, sir. That I can be sure of, too.
0: Could anything else have induced a heart attack of this type, Doctor?
1: Well, the whole effect of the shock might have, sir.
0: Could drink have done it?
1: What? In my opinion, no.
0: Could carbon monoxide poisoning have caused her death?
1: What? Well, undoubtedly carbon monoxide poisoning might have, yes. The fact that I certified suffocation in this case implies that carbon monoxide was present and had a great deal to do with her death.
0: I'm not cross-examining you, Dr. Whittaker. I'd like to know if she breathed carbon monoxide in sufficient quantities to kill her.
1: If one breathes in the presence of a fire of this sort, my dear sir, one must necessarily breathe carbon monoxide.
0: Then there is even now carbon monoxide in traceable quantities in her body.
1: Huh? Well, unquestionably, sir. The inner passages of the woman's lungs will be coated with soot and smoke, and the mere process of breathing would introduce carbon monoxide into her blood.
0: But you didn't look to see?
1: Of course not. That would have required a post-mortem operation, and I saw no need whatever for that. Besides, I'm not a surgeon.
0: Do you suppose, Dr. Whittaker, that you could supply me with the name of a competent surgeon?
1: Here, sir?
0: No. In Great Frensham.
1: Hmm? Why, that's where the woman was buried.
0: Precisely, my dear doctor. It wasn't necessary to find a surgeon at Great Frensham. I asked the Home Office, and they sent Sir Hubert Crosby, the best known of the Home Office pathologists, up there. A crew of local laborers conducted the exhumation, and the body was taken to a room in a temporarily vacant school building for the postmortem. While Crosby went to work with his assistant, Hatcher and I studied the blackboards in the adjacent room.
2: Takes me back to my kid days.
0: Well, it doesn't take me back to mine.
2: Why not, sir?
0: We didn't have dead people in our schoolroom.
2: Come to think of it, I don't believe we did either.
0: Did have a master we often wished dead.
2: Yes, one of those in every school.
0: I wish that hotel manager hadn't been in such a hurry.
2: What are you talking about?
0: I went over there yesterday to have a look at the room where the old lady was burned up.
2: She was suffocated, sir.
0: Kill, let's say, till Crosby finds out. I went over there to have a look, and the blighter's got it all repaired already.
2: That helps.
0: Got new flooring put in, carpet before the gas fire replaced, the burn chair thrown out, everything cleaned up like new.
2: What were you looking for?
0: Evidence, old man, remember?
2: Oh. I wonder if he threw it on the corporation dump.
0: He didn't say.
2: Like me to find a telephone and call him?
0: Why, if you would.
2: And if you did, I'll put a constable or two onto the dump to see what they can find, shall I?
0: Do. Ask them to bring back anything at all that they can find.
2: Righto. Back at once.
0: And I'd better see someone from the fire... Oh, he didn't hear me. Oh, well, if they find anything. Who... Oh, hello, Sir Hubert. Found out anything?
3: I thought I heard someone come in.
0: No, it was Hatcher going out.
3: Oh.
0: Find anything yet?
3: Come in and see.
0: Oh, thank you.
3: Well, I find out she's dead.
0: Yeah. What'd she die of?
3: I don't know yet, old man. I can tell you what she didn't die of.
0: What?
3: Suffocation.
0: I mustered up courage enough to open the door where Crosby was holding his post-mortem and went in. How do you know, I asked.
3: Look here. Oh, come closer, man. She won't hurt you. Yeah, where are the forceps? Here. See here?
0: That's her throat?
3: Excellent, old chap. Now, I ask you to look very carefully. If that formaldehyde bothers you, breathe through some cotton wool. See? There isn't a sign of soot or smoke discoloration on the inside of the mouth passages. See? If she'd breathed smoke at all, unless the passages had been carefully cleansed, there'd be unmistakable signs of it here and here and here. Do you see?
0: Yeah.
3: Apparently, she didn't breathe any smoke at all.
0: Well, Well, what does that mean, then?
3: It could mean she was dead when the fire started.
0: Are you sure?
3: Ammerman's testing a sample of blood over there for traces of carbon monoxide. Find any yet, Ammerman?
4: No indications so far, sir.
3: And if we can't find any, then we know she was dead when the fire started. I don't know what killed her yet. I'm sure of one thing, though.
0: What's that?
3: She was full of alcohol when she did die.
0: And what does that indicate?
3: She didn't know either.

0: Sir Hubert Crosby returned to London and his laboratory that night with certain specimens he wanted to examine more thoroughly, and the remainder of the body of Mrs. Rose Wolfe was reburied in the churchyard at Great Frensham. I went back to Margate with Inspector Hatcher, who told me that the corporation dump was already being examined. A man from the fire brigade called on me early the next morning and, well, he wasn't much help. Yes, he'd been at fire. No, he hadn't seen body. No, nothing had been burned except few scraps of newspaper under easy chair. Well, how about the carpet between the gas fire where it started and the chair? Hadn't been damaged at all. Not at all, I said. Not at all. He remembered that. Well, that was strange. So Hubert Crosby telephoned me.
1: Crosby here, Chief Inspector. Look here, this old lady wore false teeth, didn't she?
0: I'm not sure. Wait, I'll ask Hatcher. Hatcher, did Mrs. Wolfe wear false teeth?
2: I'm sure she did, yes.
0: Hello, Sir Hubert. Hatcher says she did.
1: I'm sure she did. Where are they?
0: Where are they, Hatcher?
2: Her teeth? Weren't they... I mean, wasn't she wearing them?
0: Wasn't she wearing them?
1: I never saw them.
0: Well, we'll look around. I don't mean to be impertinent, Sir Hubert, but does it really make any difference?
1: I rather think it does. There are definite bruises inside the mouth, which I believe to be from false teeth. And she wasn't wearing any in the coffin, so where are they?
0: Well, I'm afraid I don't quite get it, sir.
1: Look here, old man, you let me do my job, and when the time comes to do yours, I'll let you do it.
0: Yes, sir.
1: These aren't the ordinary marks, you see. They're more in her throat than actually in the mouth. Do you know what that means?
0: She swallowed them?
1: It's impossible to swallow a set of false teeth, man. There's no throat in the world big enough.
0: Well, what happened then, sir?
1: Someone pushed them down her throat. Where'd they go?

0: It was almost time to talk to Sidney Wolfe again, I told Inspector Hatcher.
1: The information about him being up for obtaining unlawfully has got into the Police Gazette. He'll be wanted in half the towns in England when we get through with him.
0: If we do.
1: Forgery, too.
0: I picked him up for that once.
1: Yes, I remember. Uttering false checks, defrauding hotel keepers. He and his mother both. They've been living on their wits for years.
0: What was he up for just before he came here?
1: Seems he went to visit a widow, a friend of his mother, and walked out one evening after she'd gone to bed.
0: They got him for one, then.
1: Walked out, thoughtfully leaving the gas turned on. If she hadn't waked up and smelled it, he would have been down to Wandsworth long before this.
0: I think he'll be there soon enough.
1: I think we'd better telephone the Metropole. They should have some information by now.
0: Oh, the hotel, yes, yes.
1: Come in.
2: Constable Harris, sir, from the corporation dump.
1: Yes, Harris. What'd you find out?
2: We found a lady's dress, sir. Here.
1: Oh, where was it?
2: Where they throw the rubbish from the fire. Exact spot, the hotel dustman said. He remembered this dress, too. Recognized it, in fact.
1: Whose is it?
2: Mrs. Wolfe, sir, he says.
1: Oh.
2: He'd seen her wearing it that very day. She always stopped and had a word of greeting from him.
0: Is he sure about it?
2: Yes, sir. He'll testify to it.
0: Excuse me.
3: Inspector Underhill here.
0: Where were they? Are you sure they're the ones? Good. Send them over here at once. Thank you. Thank you very much. I beg your pardon? Oh, you have. Hers, of course. Would you send that over too, please? Yes, yes, right away. Thank you.
1: What is it, sir?
0: Let's have Wolf in here.
1: Right. Go out and get him, Harris.
2: Yes, sir.
1: What was it, sir?
0: The hotel people called us. They found something.
1: Oh, what?
0: Let's let Sidney Wolf try to guess. Hello, Sidney. Bring him in here, Harris. Oh, no. Don't sit down, Sidney. We won't keep you long.
4: I don't know anything.
0: We'll see. Where are your mother's false teeth? You remember now, don't you, Sidney?
4: She had them on.
0: No, she didn't. You know perfectly well she always removed them and put them in a glass of water before she went to bed.
4: She had them on. She didn't go to bed. She was sitting in the armchair.
0: Not after she drank the whiskey, Sidney. The whiskey you bought her for a present.
4: I didn't.
0: You knew she'd go right to sleep, didn't you, Sidney? After all that whiskey that she wasn't used to.
4: I never gave her.
0: Didn't you? Well,
4: but I didn't kill her.
0: You said she was lying on the floor. She was lying on the bed, drunk, unconscious.
4: No.
0: Wearing her dressing gown. Her dress hung up quite peacefully.
4: No, I said.
0: Quite unconscious from the liquor her son gave her and choked to death with her son's hand.
4: No!
0: It's true, Inspector Hatcher. Then he went over and set the fire that he claimed killed her.
4: No!
0: Oh, yes, you did, Sidney. We found the bottle of petrol. Your mother used to clean that dress, and it's empty now. Her insurance was due to expire, and you didn't have much time, so you killed her. Choked her with her own false teeth.
4: I didn't!
0: We can prove it, Sidney. You said your mother was wearing her teeth.
4: She was! I've seen them, I tell you!
0: So you did, Sidney, when you choked her.
4: No.
0: You didn't notice they dropped out of her mouth afterwards, did you? They found them on the floor, behind the bed. No, Sidney Wolf, it won't wash. I arrest you on the charge of murdering your mother, and I warn you that anything you say will be taken down and maybe used in evidence.
4: No.
0: Will you have this man taken away from here, Inspector?

Yes, of course, he was found guilty. He was hanged at Wandsworth 37 days later. I wonder if the Lord did have mercy on his soul.

Heard today in the order of their appearance on Whitehall 1212 were Harvey Hayes, Horace Braham, Winston Ross, Lester Fletcher, Pat O'Malley, Ronald Long, Carl Harbord, and Edward Ashley. Whitehall 1212 is written and directed by Willis Cooper.

0: There's a critical shortage of scientific and engineering manpower. American industry will need 30,000 engineers annually for the next decade, and only about half of this need will be supplied, according to present estimates. The Engineering Manpower Commission of Engineers Joint Council urges the American public to consider the scope and the seriousness of this problem, and consider also the effect it will have on the nation's economy. You high school students are urged to consider careers in science and engineering, and consider the advantages of engineering training for positions of leadership in many, many fields. This is NBC, the National Broadcasting Company.
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13: First Precinct, Sergeant Waters. Shooting where? What subway station? Or what is it, a robbery? A what? Who is this?
14: You're in the muster room at the 21st Precinct, the nerve center. A call is coming through. You will follow the action taken pursuant to that call from this minute until the final report is written in the 124 room at the 21st Precinct.
13: All right. Tell them I'm sending more officers in the ambulance. Yeah, that's right. The ambulance and more police officers. They'll be right there. Yeah, right away.
15: 21st Precinct. It's just lines on a map of the city of New York. Most of the 173,000 people wedged into the 9/10 of a square mile between Fifth Avenue and the East River wouldn't know if you asked them that they lived or worked in the 21st. Whether they know it or not, the security of their homes, their persons, and their property is the job of the men of the 21st Precinct.
14: The 21st, 160 patrolmen, 11 sergeants, and 4 lieutenants, of whom I'm the boss. My name is Kennelly, Frank Kennelly. I'm captain in command of the 21st. I was working my night tour, 4 p.m. to 8 a.m. It was a busy night in the precinct. At 9:20 p.m., patrolman Joseph McGill rang in stating that he had reason to believe there was a dice game in progress in the rear of a barber shop on his post. The desk officer, Lieutenant Harry L. Snyder,